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2: Various rumors and mistrust have persisted in the Eastern Democratic Republic of Congo as the region battles an Ebola outbreak.
3: The rare Bundibugyo type of Ebola has taken locals by surprise after weeks of spreading unnoticed. Hundreds of cases were suspected when the outbreak was declared in May, but many dismissed the news as a Western conspiracy. Like many people living in eastern Congo, Shanti Jo Kiss has struggled to make sense of the outbreak. She laments that there were so many rumors about Ebola that people didn't know what to believe. She says the rumors I hear are that people don't believe Ebola exists, and now people are afraid to go to the hospital. I'm Charles de Ledesma.
2: Chinese leader Xi Jinping will travel to North Korea next week. His trip will be the latest in a series of steps by China to reinforce its close ties with its nuclear-armed neighbor. News and analysis at townhall.com. From Washington, I'm Keith Peters. Federal regulators giving the head of the MARTA transit system in Atlanta 2 weeks to put together a report on security and spending after a woman was brutally stabbed to death. Correspondent Laura Winters reports from Atlanta, Georgia.
4: The feds will now be stepping in and investigating two stabbing attacks in Atlanta that happened on the MARTA transit system in the same week. The Fulton County Sheriff's Office says a 66-year-old woman, Margaret Swan, was stabbed to death, a 25-year-old under arrest. Transportation Secretary Sean Duffy posting a picture of her on his X page, writing, "Margaret's family deserves accountability. No one should be forced to fear for their safety on public transit." Laura Winters, Atlanta.
2: A Virginia man who was having an affair with the family's Brazilian au pair has been sentenced to life in prison without parole for the murder of his wife and a man who was lured to the couple's home as a fall guy. More at townhall.com.

0: And common sense is weird, so we're here to help you transform your life. From the Ramsey Network and the Fairwinds Credit Union Studio, this is The Ramsey Show. John Delaney joined by the one and only gangster, George Camel. Let's go out to York, Pennsylvania, and talk to Rhonda. Help me, Rhonda. Help me, Rhonda. What's up?
1: I hope you can help me. How are you doing, George and John?
0: We're doing great. We're doing great. What's up?
1: I'm really struggling, and I was wondering if it would benefit me to get a loan to pay off all my debt except for the house in order to give me a little breathing room.
0: You sound terrified. Are you okay?
1: Just have a lot going on in my life.
0: Yeah, you sound like it. Take a deep breath for me.
1: I'm trying to help my brother take care of my mom. I'm trying to work a full-time job. I get up at 3 o'clock in the morning so that I can be at mom's by 4. So my brother can leave for work, and then I get my mom up and take her to daycare, and then I go to work, and I don't get off till 5, 6 o'clock in the evening, and I travel over 65 miles a day to do all this.
0: So,
1: and
0: let me interrupt you here, okay? Whatever path you're on doing this is noble and pretty amazing. And it's not sustainable.
1: Yeah,
0: it's not sustainable.
1: Right.
2: How long has this been going on?
1: Until just over a year.
0: Okay. I always want you to push pause on "I have to." I want you to really dig into that. Let's get into your money challenges right now, what you're facing financially. And if we have time, we can loop back before the radio break. We can loop back and talk through this idea of "I have to."
1: Okay.
0: If you don't, George and I have a great friend named Will Gadara, and he told me this. He's a famous restaurateur, and he said if his staff doesn't spend time to go fill up their pitcher before their shift starts, they have nothing to serve their customers with.
1: Mm-hmm.
0: And if you're not taking care of yourself and you end up in the hospital, you end up collapsing, you end up in a wreck at 3:30 in the morning because you're exhausted, then you're unable to help yourself, you're unable to help your brother, you're unable to help your mom, okay? So sometimes the greatest gift we can give other people is to say no. Okay, let's circle back to your money challenges.
2: So how much debt do you have?
1: Okay.
2: $19,500. What kind of debt is that? Break it down for me. What are the types and what are the balances?
1: It's all credit card debt.
2: So $19,000 is across a couple of credit cards?
1: Yes. And then I have a house that's $26,362.
2: Okay. Well, the mortgage we'll leave alone for now. Let's focus on the consumer debt by itself. How much are you bringing home every month?
1: Do I want to count overtime? Because I don't always have overtime. I've been blessed that I've been able to get a little bit in.
2: But you don't have to count it. We'll go without that for now.
1: My home would be $2,800.
2: How much of that is the mortgage? What does that cost you?
1: Mortgage is $1,126.
2: So we're approaching half your income just immediately out the door from that paycheck to the mortgage. And then you've got the credit card bills. What are the minimum payments across all of those?
1: I think that is $632.
2: Wow. So then you got $1,000 left to do everything else. Utility bills, food, groceries, insurance, you name it.
1: Correct.
2: So that's part of it. Part of the reason you can't breathe right now is a mathematical equation. There's not enough income coming in to cover the bills and knock out the debt, which is probably why you turned to the credit cards, right? There was a deficit, and the credit card company says, "Here, Rhonda, here's a $10,000 line of credit. Have at it. We'll help you."
1: Mm-hmm. Yeah, it's among about 6 different cards.
2: Okay. Are you still using those cards every month? Or can you make your bills work with your income right now?
1: It'd be 7 different cards. And no, I haven't been using my cards. I've been
2: Good.
1: I've been trying to make it on just what I have.
2: That's amazing progress. That's a huge start, because part of the issue of getting out of debt is most people are still going into it while trying to get out. So back to your original question, should I take a loan out to pay off this other loan, these credit card debts? I wouldn't do that, because it makes you feel like you've solved the problem when you've just moved it around and potentially made it worse. Because now you've got a debt consolidation loan of just one payment, and now you go to attack this $19,000 mountain instead of debt snowballing it with the smallest balance. So what's your next smallest balance credit card debt? The smallest card balance, is it $500, $1,000?
1: I was just thinking it would give me a little piece that I only had to write one bill out, or pay one bill.
2: Yeah. I understand. Yeah, it's overwhelming to keep up with seven different bills, but debt consolidation, it could make the problem worse in a lot of other ways. So I'd rather you have these on auto pay.
1: I'd be able to get a personal loan, but I wouldn't have to do like debt consolidation, and I could get a better rate. But my next lowest, I just got two paid off. My next lowest is $1,300.
2: Okay, great. And that's what I think we need right now, is a little bit of progress, because you've probably felt hopeless for a while now, probably for the last year, as you've been just clawing through all of this.
1: Yeah, before all this happened, I was making really good progress, and I had a second job, and then all this happened.
0: Is there a possibility that you can go to making this drive 3 days a week and your brother can pick up the other two?
1: I can't, because I'm there so he can leave for work. That's the only reason I have to be there at 4 o'clock in the morning. He's a truck driver, and in order to get his loads and runs in for the day, he has to leave at four.
2: What's the long-term plan to take care of her?
1: Well, we're on a program where we're supposed to be able to get assistant like to come into the home, but we've only, because of the 4 o'clock in the morning thing, nobody wants to take it.
0: Is it possible that you can move her into your home for a while, for a season?
1: I'd still have to run to New Oxford to take her to daycare, or I don't know that she would be, she has dementia, and I don't know that would be good for her, you know, being in her element.
0: I want you to pursue not just one support program, but I want you to pursue every possible support program, SSI benefits, Social Security benefits. I want you to knock on every door, because what you're doing is so good and so noble, and it's unsustainable. These crazy, insane, maddening rise in gas prices are crushing you. The cost of groceries is crushing you, on top of just the schedule you're keeping. 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
1: What's up, guys? 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

0: Hey, George, the last caller we just took, I want to dig in on two things real quick. Because I think what one of her core questions she asked was, I have to make 7 different credit card payments every month. My life would be easier if I just went and got, it sounded like her credit was good enough to do this. I just want to run down to a credit union and get one loan, cover all this stuff, and I just want to make one payment a month. And I can even make a case mathematically for that to work. She might get a lower interest rate at a credit union than all these different credit cards. It's been my experience that what looks good on paper doesn't always play out in the real world. And what I mean by that is, psychologically, you can get exhausted. I got so many nickel and dime things to do, and it's every month it's a beating getting out my checkbook or getting online and trying to figure out what's the payment here and what's this one. I just want to make one payment a month, and I get that, especially if I can make a mathematical case for it. But it's been my experience, and tell me if I'm wrong, psychologically speaking, what we miss is a whole bunch of little wins that give you a tailwind over time. And so what we're asking people to do often is not, people can beat me up all day for the math. What I'm trying to do is give you a psychological win so you can get through this thing quicker. Because what I've seen in my own life and person after person is they consolidate everything, get one giant mountain. They take 10 steps up that mountain and they just say, ah, forget it. It's too high now, right? It feels insurmountable. Or they pay for 5 months and that mountain is still pretty dang big. Mm. And they just are like, ah, I'm out. And so there's something about the psychology of a whole bunch of little wins, right?
1: Yeah, I mean, the debt snowball has been studied. I mean, even Harvard Business Review came out and said, Dave Ramsey's right. The debt snowball method is the best way to pay off debt because we know it's 80% behavior. It's 20% head knowledge. We all know maybe we shouldn't go into debt at 23% APR with Capital One, and yet millions of Americans do it.
0: Yeah.
1: And then we get desperate, and so we turn to what? More debt. We don't look in the mirror and say, oh, that's the solution. That person's ability to create an income, to get on a budget, to cut the expenses, to sacrifice, that's the solution, not moving the pile over and then going, I feel better now.
0: Right.
1: And then next month, the payment still comes due, and you still can't afford the payment. And that was the problem that Rhonda was experiencing. She barely could afford her bills, and so it feels like that's one piece that could help. And it might help a tiny bit, but it's not going to solve the underlying issue.
0: And I also want to call out, she's a perfect example of how the cost of living, this increase in gas prices, this increase in inflation that just keeps sticking around, the increase in cost of groceries. For somebody like her, it's easy for me to get kind of callous and to say, well, you should have planned better, whatever. Here's a woman trying to take care of her mom. Her and her brother are switching night shift to day shift. He's working his butt off too. These are noble people. And she's trying to keep her mom okay until somebody will show up as a part of some government program to help out with a mom who's got dementia. And then everything goes up $20 a week, which turns into $80 a month, which turns into, we don't have that kind of money, right? And so, man, this inflation's real. And the pain people are feeling at home with their groceries, with their, like, I went home shopping with a family member recently to make their first home purchase. What was going for $345,000 just a few years ago, I wouldn't have paid $200 for. I would have walked out. And so things have shifted very, very fast. And there's a very real weight to this. And so if you're listening to this and you're feeling like you're going crazy, you're not. You're not. These are real expenses. These are real challenges. And at the same time, we need to get involved, right?
1: And as Dave says, you don't get a pass on math. Like, yeah, your income is still your income, and the bills went up. We have a problem here.
0: Yeah.
1: And sometimes it's more income is the solution. Sometimes it's cutting some expenses. Sometimes it's drastic sacrifices.
0: Right.
1: Moving your entire family, selling the home, whatever it may be. But it's the reality. If you want to get to where you're going in today's America, you might need to be more drastic,
0: right,
1: than you would have 5 years
0: and
1: ago.
0: You don't want to, but we got a math problem,
1: yeah,
0: and it's a painful, ugly, just a gnarly math problem affecting everybody. Let's go out to Anchorage, Alaska, and talk to Christina. Hey, Christina, what's going on?
2: Hello, how are you guys?
0: Awesome. Running a scam called a podcast. It's the best.
2: I'm like a little bit of a fangirl. I listen all the time, and husband and I are on baby step number 4. So
0: awesome.
2: Thank you, guys.
0: I'm a fangirl of George, too, so I feel it. I feel it. So what's up?
2: Okay.
0: What's your question?
2: Yep. Let me just, so it's kind of a weird one. We're doing well financially. We don't have any debt. We truly live by the baby steps. We just never carry debt. The only thing we have debt for is our house. So that's great. We're working towards retirement. My job, I have a job that's an awesome job. I work from home most of the time. I sometimes will go in a few days a week if they need me. I've got an opportunity to perhaps take a promotion, which would be in the office. We're still working on that. But anyway, I had mentioned when I was in the office the other day, like, hey, how come we never get annual raises? Like, we almost have to threaten to go somewhere else before they'll give us a raise. And then next thing I know, my boss was calling and saying, hey, I heard you're being recruited. I'd like to give you a $30,000. Yeah.
0: How many?
2: She said, I'd like to give you a $30,000 retention bonus for 3 years.
1: Or is that 10K a year for 3 years?
2: 10K, yeah, 10K okay. a year for 3 years, all at once up front, so probably some pretty high taxes. And I guess my thought process is, well, we don't plan on being in Alaska in 3 years. We plan on retiring. My husband's going to retire in about 2.5 years. And I don't know if there's a contract that's going to go with this. It hasn't. It was just a phone call that came to me 2 days ago. So I guess my question is, should I counter and go, hey, why don't you just give me a raise? Like, why are we doing, I wasn't going anywhere. I just kind of mentioned that in passing that, because they don't do annual reviews, you know?
0: Well, I've got so many questions. Question number one is, if this is such a wonderful job and a wonderful company, have you picked your head up a little bit just to look around and see what your market value is? I don't know hardly any boss that will just pick up a phone and call an employee and say, like, hey, you want $30,000?
2: Like, I know.
0: That's almost unheard of. That tells me you're worth substantially more than you're being paid.
2: Okay, thank you. I appreciate that. I believe that I am. I know that I am. I've been in the business for a long time. I've got knowledge. I've got, you know, and I know that they would like to keep me for all of those reasons.
0: Is there a number that you would leave for? Or you're this close to retiring, you're just going to write it out no matter what?
2: You know, I hadn't really thought. That's a great question. I should have thought of. I don't know if there's a number that would cause me to leave. There actually was. I did do an interview with the competition about a year and a half ago. I gave them a number. They were like, ooh, yeah, that's probably more than we'd like to pay.
0: Okay.
2: And we kind of left it there. But they continuously, like, reach out and go, hey, want to go do coffee? And so I do have a number, but it's kind of a high number. They didn't want to do it. Okay. These guys just, I guess, heard that somebody was courting me, if you will, and then made a call and offered me $30K.
1: So what are you making now?
2: About 80.
1: Okay.
2: I work from home, and I mean, I took a huge pay cut, like
1: and you,
2: half pay cut.
1: You guys plan on moving, so like you know this isn't going to work if you do this for 3 years. So it's not worth the golden handcuffs. So I think you now have some negotiating power to say, listen, I will do a raise. I'm not comfortable with the 3-year agreement, but if you're willing to do a $10,000 raise.
0: We'll do it once, we'll do it annualized. So let's split it up over 3 years.
2: Yeah, I think that's a way better deal too. I mean,
1: I don't want you to have to pay this back if you leave early. And so I'd be reading the fine print, making sure that this is leaning in your favor instead of theirs. Because they need you more than you need them. That's the key.
2: I almost think that they're not going to give me a contract. I almost think they're just going to throw $30,000 in my bank account
0: but don't become somebody you don't want to be.
2: True.
0: Like, always retain your integrity. And so if you, even if it's a handshake, if you say you're going to do a thing, then do that thing. And so, I love the idea of you saying, I appreciate the offer. Let's break this up over 3 years, and we'll do it in installments, and we'll renegotiate this every year.

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2: With SRN News, I'm Keith Peters in Washington. The U.S. military says it shot down four Iranian drones that were launched toward the Strait of Hormuz on Friday and then struck some of the Islamic Republic's coastal surveillance radar sites in response. U.S. Central Command said on social media that the attack drones posed an immediate threat to regional maritime traffic. Texas Governor Greg Abbott is concerned that a new factory isn't expected to start work for more than a year on mitigating the new world screwworm fly infestation in his state. The factory breeds sterile flies as part of plans to stop the flies' flesh-eating larvae from threatening the $113 billion U.S. cattle industry. On Wall Street, the Dow down by 695 points, the S&P lower by 200. More details at srnnews.com.
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0: Man, buying or selling your home is high stakes because one bad deal could cost you tens of thousands of dollars or more. You don't want to overpay for your next house or sell your current home for less than it's worth. And like I said in a previous break, I just went home shopping with a family member of mine in another state, and
1: it's dismal and abysmal.
0: It's really, really tough.
1: Like what you can get for your dollar is not great.
0: Yeah. And dude, I just bought a house not that long ago, like several years ago, and it's changed so fast. And I know that intellectually, I read the data. It's something else to walk inside these homes and to just look at, here's how much money we have, and here's what we're going to have to give up. Here's what we can't get. This isn't going to work.
1: Here's the compromises.
0: Yeah, it's tough. 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
0: 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Let's roll out to Gulfport, Mississippi and talk to AMY. What's up, Amy?
2: Hey, how are you?
0: We're doing great. How are you?
2: Doing good. Thanks for taking my question.
0: You bet. How can we help?
2: Well, my husband and I are having a disagreement about what costs we're covering for our youngest daughter, and she's in college. So we have three kids. Our oldest is completely on her own and employed, and our middle and youngest are both in college. Our youngest chose to go the farthest away to a state university, but it's one of the more expensive ones in the area. And her tuition is mostly covered with scholarships, and we don't really have to worry about that much. But since her second year of school, we've been covering her her living expenses, so her apartment and utilities, that sort of thing.
0: So what's the fight between you and your husband about?
2: So from the beginning with all of our kids, we told them that they need to start planning from a young age how they're going to pay for school, whether they are in the military or get scholarships or play a sport, whatever it is, they will be responsible for their school, and we would help them, but we wouldn't. With they're all fairly close in age, so in theory all of them could have been in college at the same time. So we said don't plan on mom and dad paying because we probably won't be able to. So the first two we're good to go. And the youngest one, it seems like she just keeps having more expenses. And she calls daddy and says, daddy, I can't pay for it. And he always pays for it. And
0: You know why her expenses keep going up? Sorry to cut you off. You know why?
2: Why?
0: Because they can.
1: Her line of credit keeps increasing.
0: Yeah.
1: Because the bank says, yeah, I got more money.
0: And
2: exactly.
0: And y'all used very vague language with underdeveloped frontal lobes. That was my nerdy way of saying your kids.
1: Living expenses is the most vague term of all time.
0: Or so is, we'll help. We won't pay for all of it, but we'll help. Right?
2: Right.
0: And probably you're in a different financial situation with the youngest one than you were with the oldest one. Is that fair?
2: The two youngest, it's pretty much the same, which because they're only a year apart.
0: You and your husband got to get on the same page, and then y'all have to be radically crystal clear with your daughter. Mm-hmm. That's it.
2: And I have been, I think his challenge, neither of us, when we were their age, had much, and, we paid, you know, worked like crazy and made our way through college. And he eventually joined the military because he wasn't able to pay for his expenses. So now he doesn't want to see them struggle, and that's why he keeps giving in. So every time we talked about it, I end up being like the worst mom in the world, and
0: Let me give you a picture, okay? I think struggle connected to love is one of the greatest gifts we can give our kids. Kids can struggle through a ton of stuff. They just, it doesn't do them good long term to struggle alone. Okay. So here's the picture. I want you to sit down with your husband. The world is a weight room, and you and your husband had to walk into this weight room of life alone and figure out how to lift those weights. And the world kept adding plates on there and making it heavier. And y'all had to figure out how to get stronger. What your daughter is experiencing is she walks in there and says, hey, this is really heavy. And your husband's running in there and pushing her off the bench and he's lifting it. That's nice. It is protecting her from harm. It is making sure she's going to walk out into the world with no strength.
2: Right.
0: So it's a long-term disservice to continue to bottomless pit bail her out. And it's a disservice for y'all two to not be aligned and not be clear. Right?
1: So that's step one, is both of you need to be aligned, because right now she's going, well, dad's going to definitely
0: I'll just
1: do
0: call
1: this,
0: dad.
1: Which then makes you the bad guy, right? That's not fun for either of you. And it's going to cause resentment between you and your husband. So here's what I would do. It's also cruel to say, we're cutting you off today. This can't go on anymore.
0: You
1: got to
0: land the plane for her.
1: Land the plane. So say, hey, starting this fall, we're going to change things up. I'm sorry we weren't clear.
0: Or starting at Christmas, probably.
1: Here's what we're going to do. We're going to cover your rent, utilities, and meal plan directly. We will not be sending you money. We will pay for those directly. Anything beyond that, you're going to work part-time if you want to afford it. That's not cruel.
0: And here's what has to happen. She 100% will blow through that budget. Why? Because she always has, and y'all have always bailed her out. You have to look across the table and say, we will not bail you out. And then when she calls and says, I need money for it, you're going to have to say, sorry, honey, you have to go get a job. You're going to have to work more hours. You're going to have to cut back. You're going to have to hold the line. Otherwise, your boundaries are a waste of breath. Give her whatever she wants. But George and I can't decide what you and your husband's values are. Pay for everything if you want. Just be honest about it. Or just pay for rent. Or just pay for groceries. Or just pay for car insurance. Or just pay for the cell phone bill. Every family's different. Every parents have different values. But, man, you and your husband got a line here on that deal.
2: Right. And that's really our main problem. And he doesn't want to pay for everything. When we discuss it, he doesn't want to pay for everything. But he also doesn't want to tell her that he's not going to, because he doesn't want – just doesn't want her to struggle.
0: I get that.
1: That's his own guilt and shame.
0: Yeah,
1: and baggage.
0: I'm the dad of a daughter too. I don't. When she comes in this morning, my wife's out of town. She said, "Hey, Dad, can we have ice cream for breakfast?" And I said, "Yes." Why? Because I'm a weak coward. I wimped out this morning, and my daughter and I had an ice cream cone for breakfast, mainly because I wanted one, and she was a good avenue for that. But here's the thing, I don't want her to struggle. And if I take her struggle from her, I'm robbing her. I'm robbing her of her dignity. I'm robbing her of her ability to get strong. And I'm robbing her of adversity, which she's going to need in a world that is spun out of control, right?
1: She's not in crisis. Right. She's not about to be in the street. We're not being cruel here. It's just, this is a part of the journey. Everyone in college should have to struggle.
0: She has some skin in the game.
1: It's an awkward, frustrating time. And I worked part-time while I was in college. I survived it. And it gave me a work ethic that I have carried to this day. So this is a marriage problem more than anything
0: else.
1: Way
0: more. Yes.
1: I don't blame your daughter for any of this.
0: No.
1: But it's going to be it might be a rude awakening at first, and later on she's going to go, you know what, I'm really glad mom and dad did that.
0: Because
1: I wouldn't be where I am today.
0: You and your husband come up with a plan for when your daughter calls and says, but dad, y'all already agree, we're going to go out and get ice cream.
1: You're on speakerphone together from now on.
0: Yeah, exactly.

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2: All right, let's roll out to Greensboro, North Carolina, and talk to dear Marie. What's up, Marie?
3: Hi there.
2: How are you doing?
3: I'm good. I hope you guys are.
2: We're doing great. You staying out of trouble?
3: Good. I'm trying to.
2: Good. So what's up?
3: I'm calling because we have lived in our house for about 34 years. We own the house. It's a house and a 1 acre lot. We own the 1.2 acres on the other side of us. We have for 30 years. And just now the lot on the other side of us went up for sale. So we have been looking at that lot or hoping to buy it for years. It was in a will. It was the woman who owned it died, and so the heirs own it, and they've just decided to put it up for sale. So I'm wondering, is this something that I could get I'm wondering how to finance it and if I should even buy it. I guess that's my question.
4: Where are you guys at financially? You have any debt? Do you have emergency savings?
3: I have no debt. I have about $12,000 in savings. I've got a $90,000 401k. I've got about $155,000 in a brokerage account.
4: Okay.
3: So.
4: And what's your real estate worth?
3: Probably $400,000.
4: And it's all paid for? No mortgages?
3: Yes.
2: Does your husband have his own retirement plan, or is that y'all's combined?
3: No, I'm a widow. My husband died about 4 years ago.
2: Oh, okay. Mm. Okay.
3: Yeah.
4: How much is this land?
3: They are asking they're actually asking $60,000.
4: Oh.
3: But we know we could get it for about $50,000.
4: And you've got that money in your brokerage account.
3: I do.
4: I see here the word finance is on the board, and that always gives me a little, spidey sense tingling.
3: It gives me pause. I haven't had a mortgage for so long that I don't want to borrow money ever.
4: Well, you don't have to. Why don't you just pay cash?
3: Yeah. Well, that's what I wondered. Is that a smart thing to use that money for?
2: I would do that today. If I was
3: really?
2: In your exact situation, I would do that.
4: It's not a huge portion of your world. How old are you?
3: I'm 62, and that's kind of part of the problem.
4: How do you plan on retiring? What's the game plan?
3: I'm going to work for probably several more years just because I want to.
4: Okay.
3: And then
4: what do you make?
3: Security. I make about $56,000, so I take home about $3,600 a month.
4: Okay. And what are your expenses every month?
3: Anywhere between $17,000 and at the very most $2,000.
4: Great. So you got plenty of margin in the budget. And have you done the research on what the property is going to cost you long term?
3: Yes. And property tax wise, my full property tax right now are about $1,950.
4: A year.
3: A year.
4: People are mad at you across America.
2: Man. Texans just got their swords out.
3: I know. And to me,
4: that's one month for a Texan. Okay.
2: Let
3: me tell you, it just went up, $800. So we had a reassessment. And so, $1,900 to me is like, what?
4: Yeah. What are you going to do with the lot?
3: Nothing.
2: Not have neighbors?
3: Exactly what.
4: Just not have. Yeah. What's the end goal here?
3: Exactly. But the end goal, and the really, really important part of a reason for getting the property is because this area is being developed. It's a road that everybody would love to have and have it be commercial eventually someday. But there's also 57 acres behind me that somebody could buy.

0: buy that property and turn it into a road so they could get access to that property. Mm-hmm. So, there's also, I know that the last thing the people that are selling it talked about doing with it was putting a couple trailers on it. I mean, either way, it affects me dramatically, I think.
1: Yeah. Oh, I think at this price point, the fact that you can pay cash, it's not a huge part of your world. Obviously, we got to catch up on the retirement side. But if you plan on working for the foreseeable future and chunking that margin away into retirement accounts, then I'll give you the green light on this one.
2: And
0: anytime
2: I find myself in a situation like this, I always want to throw a couple more variables just to make sure I'm doing the right thing. So can I throw one or two at you?
0: Absolutely.
2: Sell everything and go buy a condo closer to town.
0: Oh, that's what my sons would say.
2: For $300,000, a nice one. And don't have any more yard work ever again. Own your place. You'll probably put you'd put put $300,000 $250,000 in your cash reserves for your retirement.
0: Right.
2: And you walk away from this whole mess. Let them do whatever they want to with it.
0: Oh gosh, that's so sad to think about. Just because I've been here, raised my kids here.
2: I get that.
0: Now we got grandkids here.
1: Are you alone out there now? How close is family?
0: Yeah. Mm-hmm. Everybody's about, within 5 miles, maybe 20 miles at the most. So, I mean, I have everybody right here.
2: So memories are a big thing. Having a place for the kids to go run and play is a big thing. And thinking about future you.
0: And I know.
2: Thinking about lawn care and mowers and somebody behind you. I just had somebody buy a whole bunch of raw land right behind my place. And I'm not super excited about it.
0: I bet not. Right? I mean, I could easily see a neighborhood back there someday.
2: That's right. And so if the opportunity is, let's just sell it and walk away from the whole thing. And there's developers out there that will overpay for it right now. And they might be able to buy the whole chunk. They can buy that 60 lot. And they can buy your other lot. And plus your house.
0: Man. Somebody would love it.
1: I would consider
0: my neighbors
1: that
0: would hate me.
2: Well, it sounds like a problem for your neighbors. Make them muffins or something. I don't know. I want you just to have a conversation. You can write her a letter. You can just have a quiet conversation with 75-year-old you.
0: Yep, that's a good conversation, too. Mm-hmm.
2: Because nobody can take the memories from you that you've had in that house. Nobody can take the love your husband and you shared in that house. Nobody can take the adventures your kids had in that house. And 75-year-old you gets to, I want her to have a voice in what happens next too.
0: Yeah. That's a good thought. It's a great plan B.
2: So I'm not trying to tell you to do that. I just want to make it uncomfortable for you. So you at least think about, hey, I'm not stuck either buying this or not buying this. There's other things
0: you're
2: I
0: right.
2: can do too. Right?
1: There just wasn't a whole lot of vision and intentionality. It was just like, well, it's available now and I've been wanting it and it'll avoid some potential future problems.
2: Right.
0: Yeah. I just don't want any, I don't want anything to change. I don't want anything,
1: It's changed. It's already changed.
2: Yeah. The one constant in your life. Mm-hmm. The one constant is things are going to change.
0: Yeah.
2: And so as much as you can be in the driver's seat of that change, the better.
0: Okay.
2: Because it's going to happen in and around you. If you can get yourself in a great position, that'd be awesome.
0: Yes. Okay. I hope my boys aren't listening to this call because they're going to be like, see, we told you.
2: Yeah. Listen, one of the greatest gifts we all have are people who love us and see our blind spots.
0: Yeah.
2: And if you have two young boys, or they're not young boys, they're young men.
0: Oh,
2: they're
0: gosh,
2: men now.
0: No, they're, yeah.
2: If they're saying, hey, Mom, we love you, and we think this is best for you long term, at least give them an audience. At least give them an audience. I know that can be humbling to do for aging parents, but unless they're trying to, like, I don't know, George, trying to
1: connive,
2: And
1: John, you love dirt more than most people I know. So the fact that you're telling her
2: I'm just throwing it out.
1: Go
2: there.
1: To the big city.
2: I had neighbors on one side. They had like 25 acres. I tried to get it. I hadn't sold that many books, and I'm actively trying to buy a lot next to me now. So, like, I get that impulse, and if I can have some sort of control about who's gonna be around me, I'm all in on that. But I'm also not 62. I'm also not completely alone out in the woods. I know what the maintenance and upkeep of being out in the woods is.
1: Yeah.
2: And it's never ending.
1: Well, there's a reason your wife also, wanted a place in society.
2: Right. Yeah. She wants a cell signal and running water all the time.
1: Oh, so needy. Like
2: I know. I married such a modern woman. But yeah,
1: she keeps you alive.
2: That's right.
1: You'd be out in the woods somewhere.
2: Oh, I would,
1: like a feral animal if it wasn't for her.
2: Not be here if it wasn't for her. We'll be back. Love you guys.

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1: News this hour from Town Hall. I'm Keith Peters in Washington. President Trump wants more cuts in the National Intelligence Agency staffing.
2: Trump noted that the size of the office has been
3: way too high for way too long. Yeah, I wouldn't mind. If he cut, I wouldn't mind that.
2: Trump's administration announced last August that the office's budget would be cut by more than $700 million per year, while slashing the size of its workforce by roughly 40%. In an earlier interview with the Wall Street Journal, Trump says there's a lot of people that shouldn't be there. The Journal says that was a reference to intelligence officials who served under former presidents Joe Biden and Barack Obama. I'm Lisa Dwyer.
1: The screwworm fly is detected in Texas decades after the cattle threat was largely eradicated in the U.S.
4: The U.S. Department of Agriculture confirmed Wednesday that the New World screwworm fly has reached South Texas, the first time in decades that the parasite with flesh-eating larvae has threatened the nation's cattle industry, and only the third time it's appeared in the U.S. in that time. Agriculture Secretary Brooke Rollins said the case was in a three-week-old calf in La Pryor, Texas, about 50 miles from the Mexico border. Rollins said there have been no other detections of the fly in the U.S. Bernie Bennett reporting.
1: The U.S. military says it shot down four Iranian drones that were launched toward the Strait of Hormuz on Friday and then struck some of the Islamic Republic's coastal surveillance radar sites in response. U.S. Central Command said on social media that the attack drones posed an immediate threat to regional maritime traffic. The military is enforcing a blockade on Iranian ports in response to Tehran's chokehold on the crucial corridor for global oil and natural gas shipments. On Wall Street, the Dow down by 695 points today. More at townhall.com.
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1: The Kennedy Center is removing references to President Trump.
6: This move comes after a federal judge ruled that the Trump references were added illegally. A Thursday memo to staff from the Kennedy Center's Office of General Counsel says email signatures, letterhead, and other documents must reflect the name as the John F. Kennedy Center for the Performing Arts, or Kennedy Center. The changes must be completed by June 12th.
1: That's correspondent Andrew Stewart reporting. Meanwhile, the judge has also blocked the Trump administration from closing the venue for major renovations planned for July. But while on Air Force One today, President Trump said people were asking him to get involved in the Kennedy Center again. And the president accused the judge who issued the decision of being very conflicted in his ruling. News and analysis at townhall.com. From Washington, I'm Keith Peters reporting. One of baseball's top stars is dealing with a significant injury and isn't expected back soon.
7: New York Yankees outfielder Aaron Judge will be sidelined indefinitely with a stress fracture of one of his ribs. The three-time AL MVP was out of the lineup for a third straight game Thursday. The team later announced Judge was diagnosed with a stress fracture of the first rib on his right side and will need to rest and have limited activity. He'll be reevaluated after having additional imaging in about 4 to 6 weeks. The Yankees said Judge is expected to return at some point this season. I'm Geffen Coolball.
1: Jalen Brunson was the star of Game 1 of the NBA Finals, willing the New York Knicks to a series opening win. Victor Wembanyama, even while struggling from his field, put up big numbers for the San Antonio Spurs in his final debut. This is Town Hall.

0: The Ramsey Studio in the Fairwinds Credit Union Studio. I'm John Deloney, joined by George, and we are getting high on our own supply. Let's go out to Portsmouth, New Hampshire, and talk to Avery. What's up, Avery?
1: Hi, John. Hi, George from Boston. Great.
2: Hello.
1: To talk with
2: I
1: y'all.
2: Apologize
1: Thank
2: for John. It's Portsmouth. He knew that, but he was just being funny.
0: Wait, what is it?
2: Portsmouth.
1: Portsmouth, yes.
2: Yeah.
1: Portsmouth.
2: No one...
0: Here's the
1: right,
0: thing.
1: Between New Hampshire and Massachusetts, it gets all funky with the sound.
2: Imagine Ben Affleck saying, he's going, I'm from Portsmouth.
0: Okay, but listen, in Texas, we say all the words. So we say, like, if there's a town in Texas, it would be called Louisville. And when I said the word Louisville up here in Tennessee, you would have thought, like, it's Louisville.
2: It's one syllable, Louisville.
0: And so when I see Portsmouth, I wouldn't name my town Portsmouth, but I didn't know it's called. What's it called?
2: Portsmouth.
0: Portsmouth.
2: Just Smith instead of Smouth. That's all.
1: Got it.
2: Neither here nor there. We're here to help Avery.
0: Yeah, what's up, Avery? Because we're not going to solve this spelling dilemma.
2: It's my OCD.
0: Yeah, you know me. What's up? All right, rip it, Avery.
1: My question is, how do I stop letting fear about my financial future consume me as a single Pringle Gen Z person? Here is more of my backstory. I'm 24, debt-free, never had debt. I'm on baby step 3B, saving for a home down payment. I'm an accountant making $63,000 a year. I'll have my CPA license by June 2028. And in my family, I am the finance nerd to the point where every single day, I feel like all I'm doing is working and obsessing over finances. I feel like I just am in my thoughts a lot, very much spiraling. I wonder, how am I going to get by the rest of my life continuing to go down this good financial path as a single person? Because I grew up in a single parent household, and so I saw a lot of those struggles in our own household. The other day, I was wondering, how am I ever going to get by if I don't even know how to ask for raises at work and continue to advocate for myself? So it's a lot of spiraling and anxiety around that, and I just don't know how to solve that,
0: all
1: and
0: right.
1: I'd love to get your counsel.
0: Let me jump in here. So I want you to flip this entire script, okay?
1: Okay.
0: What if, and I think this is probably true to a large extent, what if your body's right? What if your body has a very real lived experience of growing up in a single-parent home where sometimes the lights might get cut off or get really close, where your mom was always scratching and clawing to keep y'all fed. And now you're a young adult out into a world in a great profession that, by the way, everybody on planet Earth is saying AI is going to take it away. What if your body's alarm system was going off because it was working perfectly? What if you're not crazy is what I'm trying to say. Then what we have to do is we have to get beneath the spiraling, because the spirals don't help. Rumination is a complete and utter waste of time. And contrary to popular belief and Instagram therapists, you can practice over time to take back control of your thoughts. Okay? And I know this because I've done it. I was a spiraling mess. They used to call me the spiral because, dude, I'd get going and, man, I could unwind any conversation and everyone would walk away being like, oh, it's all coming down now. You just have to decide what I want to focus my attention on. And you have to ask your body, what are you trying to protect me from? Your body's got a real, like, it's got a lived experience. And let me tell you this, you're doing the right things at 24. Some of them. Okay? Here's what they are. You're really getting control of your finances. You don't owe anybody any money. That's good. You are working towards credentials so you can help other people. Knuckleheads like me and George, we use the same tax guy. You know why? We don't know how to do it. You're going to be there for guys like us. That's awesome. Okay? And not only are you there for guys like us, you're there for our families. That's amazing. Okay? So you're doing the right things there. Let me ask you other questions. What friends do you hang out with regularly?
1: So I have a lot of Christian Catholic friends up here. I'm part of a really good young adults group. Otherwise, I feel like I keep my distance. I tend to notice I isolate myself a lot unless there's something that happens to happen.
0: Okay.
1: And I'm fine, I'll go.
0: Let me say this. Your body would be failing you if it let you sleep all night knowing you don't have a gang. Because you're all you got. And so what instead of, usually people call on the show and we're telling them how to get out of debt for you, I want you to make a commitment to yourself not to get out of debt. You've already done that hard work. I want you to make a commitment that once a week, twice a week, I'm going to put something on the calendar where I go put myself in the company of other people.
1: Okay.
0: And I'm going to go practice not wearing a mask. You know why? Because I'm worth being friends with. Because I'm quirky and weird and I'm a numbers nerd. But you know what? There's other folks out there like me.
1: Mm-hmm.
0: You get what I'm saying?
1: I do.
0: And if you're interested in a romantic relationship, which I'm pretty high on them because I'd be a worthless loser without mine, then start saying yes to things. Put yourself out with other people. I tell people under the age of 30, I want you in your apartment or in your home only to sleep.
1: Okay.
0: Like, get out and see the world and experience the world. Because all of your ruminating can't do anything about macroeconomic policy, can it?
1: Mm-hmm.
0: All of your ruminating won't do one thing on some foreign country's crypto policy, will it? All of your anger and rage won't change the gas prices at the pump right now, will it? No. And so let's go do the things that we can do. What's the state of your health?
1: I'm in good health. I'm not very active, and I'd like to be better at it.
0: There you go.
1: I feel like I don't have a lot of discipline
0: in
1: my life.
0: So your body would be failing you if it knows we're not on a good trajectory when it comes to movement. So we're not moving our bodies. We're going to move internally.
1: Mm-hmm.
0: So make a commitment to me and George, I don't know, and a couple million other people listening in. I'm going to go to the gym three days a week. I'm going to go for a walk in the morning 3 days a week.
1: Okay.
0: You get what I'm saying? And so I'm going to send you a copy of Building a Non-Anxious Life. It's a book I wrote a few years ago about this exact thing. And here's how I know this so intimately. Not only have I sat with a jillion people who experienced exactly what you're experiencing, I've been there. It's a nightmare. Okay?
1: Mm-hmm.
0: When you feel betrayed by your own body, your own mind. And I want to tell you on the other side of this thing, can you imagine this with me? It takes me about 2 minutes. I think that's my sleep latency, which is nerd talk for 2 minutes or less for my head to hit the pillow and I'm out. Can you imagine that?
1: Mm-hmm.
0: I promise
1: that would be so nice.
0: I know. I promise. I used to take medicine to go to sleep, medicine to wake up. I promise that's there for you. Okay, but you got to do that kind of work. And congrats on your finances.
2: You're crushing it, Avery. Are you doing a written budget? I imagine a spreadsheet every month.
1: I'm doing a budgeting app. Unfortunately, not every dollar I have, you need a budget.
0: Oh,
2: that's why you have anxiety. I'm kidding.
0: That's the
2: but no, here's my challenge. Regardless of what app you're using, don't look at it for 30 days.
0: Yes.
2: Try that out.
1: Oh.
2: Don't. Okay. I'm telling you not to budget for 30 days.
0: Don't open Excel for 30 days.
2: Because I think Avery doesn't trust herself, and I'm going to prove to you that you are trustworthy when it comes to your finances and your future. You're doing so good.
0: Hang on the line. We're going to get you hooked up with that free book.

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0: All right, let's go out to not Christopher, Columbus, Ohio, and talk to Brian. What's up, Brian?
1: Hi.
0: How we doing, brother?
1: Good, good. I had a question. Should I lower my 401k contributions to pay off some debt?
2: Yes. Next question.
1: Yeah.
0: Not lower it, stop it.
2: Yeah, stop completely. How much credit card debt do you have?
1: 8,000 right now.
2: $8,000, okay. And how much are you contributing to retirement every month?
1: I just raised it to 20%, but it used to be 10%.
2: So you're basically willing to borrow against your investments at 22%.
1: Pretty much, yeah.
2: Because, I mean, you wouldn't be in credit card debt if you had taken that investment contribution and moved it to covering whatever bills needed to be covered, right?
1: Yeah, I guess.
2: What happened? Like, how'd you end up going into debt?
1: I bought a condo at 21, and I've never rented before, and my expenses got high, and I wanted to redo the bathroom, so one of it's like an installment loan for the bathroom for $5,000.
2: How much do you have in savings right now?
1: I have $10,000 in my 401k, $15,000 in stocks, and like a couple hundred bucks in a savings account.
2: What app are you using to do the stock trading?
1: It's through Raymond James.
2: Okay. But it's not a retirement account. It's just like a brokerage account that you're investing in single stocks?
1: Yeah.
2: Okay. So you could cash that out and cover the credit card debt today.
0: Do it today. Do it today.
2: That's exactly what I would do.
0: Do it today.
2: You're 21. You have all the time in the world to let compound growth take over, to invest. We don't have time to be messing around with 22% interest rate credit cards.
0: And statistically speaking, you're going to lose all that money anyway, because day traders lose their butt cheeks, both of them. So, cash it out now and at least pay off your debts.
1: I just feel bad because I got that money from my grandma that passed away like 5 years ago. So I don't want to, well, I guess it's at $18,000 now. I don't look at it ever.
2: Why did she give you the money?
1: She passed away.
2: So it was just an inheritance from grandma and she left part of it to you? That's sweet.
1: Exactly.
2: Do you want to do the same for your grandkids?
1: I took it to a brokerage account. Yeah. Oh, yeah.
2: I like that plan. I'm guessing grandma probably didn't have debt, right? That was a principle she lived by?
1: Yeah.
2: That's correct. A pretty cool way to honor her, by getting rid of your debt forever and cutting up the cards and saying, never again am I going to let this affect my ability to build wealth, the fact that I owe other people money.
1: Okay, so use that a learning experience and just pay it all off.
0: Yeah, we lovingly call it a stupid tax. When you do something dumb, dude, you're 21. Oh, I made those mistakes all the way into my 30s, and so you're way ahead of the curve, brother.
2: So, and here's where this is all coming from, Brian. We have a framework around here called the baby steps. So baby step one is a $1,000 starter emergency fund. Do you have $1,000 to your name in cash checking your savings?
1: Yes.
2: Great. So baby step two, we pay off all the consumer debt. That's everything but the mortgage, using the debt snowball method. Do you have any debt outside of the $8,000?
1: No.
2: Great.
0: No car loan, nothing?
1: No, my car is paid off.
0: Student loans?
1: No, I didn't go to school.
0: Homie, you're winning, dude. Congratulations.
2: If you crush this, and I'm telling you, like, literally cut up the cards. I have not owned a credit card in 13 years, and my life has only been better for it. And I can't go into debt if I tried, because I don't have the ability to. I don't have a vehicle to do that, and that's given me the ability to build wealth instead, because I use my own money, and I feel the pain at purchase. So if I don't have $8,000 to do the renovation, I just have to wait and save up. Like a grown adult. And that ability is the same muscle that's going to allow you to build wealth for the rest of your life. And I love that you're investing 20%. I think that alone tells me you're going to be just fine on the wealth building side. You'll go use our investment calculator from 21 to 61, 40 years of investing just 15% of your current income. If you never get a raise, you will be a multimillionaire. And I don't even know your income, but I know that for a fact.
1: Thank you. Are you sure it's not even worth it? Because my credit card only has $1,000 on it, and then when I bought this condo, I bought a TV for $2,000. I've never missed a credit card payment, and I get 2% cash back.
2: Well, in that case, go into as much debt as possible for 2% cash back. You said you have $8,000 total. As part of that, what's the other $7,000?
0: Wait, 1 second. Do you think, like, just think about this for a second. Do you think the credit card companies give you 1 or 2% back because they're your friend? Or do you think that they have used these incredible, extraordinary AI systems to know exactly how much to give you so you keep using their products and they're going to make so much money off of you?
1: No way. I think you're right. Because I remember in high school, I heard the Apple credit card had 2%, and that was like my dream. I just, like, my only goal was to get that credit card.
0: Yeah, they're not your friend. They're running a business. And if they're like, hey, we'll give you some money back, wink, wink.
2: What do you make a year, Brian?
1: I make $70,000, but with overtime. Well, $71,000, but with overtime, I'll make $80,000.
2: That is amazing. So here's the deal. 2% of that is $1,400. Now, you're obviously not spending $70,000 on a credit card. That would be insane. But no, I'm telling you, you could make 3%, 4% just by saving that amount of your income every month. It's a better equation.
1: And so, you guys, I use the Acorns app, and it, like, rounds up. Is that something, like, rounds up my change? Is that something good?
0: Stop playing games, homie.
2: I would delete it. It's like going into the, like, pond at your mall and trying to build wealth by collecting the change in there and thinking that you're building wealth. I met a girl yesterday who said, I was like, you're investing? She said, yeah, I use the Acorns app. I said, how much you have invested? $300.
1: Yeah.
0: By the time you retire, that's going to get you an ice cream cone.
1: So put that into my stock thing because that'll make more than 2%.
0: Just delete it. Just
2: I'm going to give you the playbook, Brian.
0: Simplify your life, homie.
2: So in my book, Breaking Free from Broke, I want you to read two chapters. Number one is the credit card chapter. I go through all the different personality archetypes. You're probably at least three of them. The perfect spender, the rewards redeemer, all of that. And then read the Wealthless Patience chapter, and I will give you the playbook about where to invest, what to invest in, to give you confidence so you're not just floundering. Because you're a really smart guy. You're doing a lot of things, but you just need a little bit of focus and put the blinders on to not fall for all the traps that 21-year-olds just like you are falling for all over the country.
0: Yeah, here's another way to think of it. You're going to the gym every day, and you're seeing all of these different weights, all these different like machines, and you're running through and doing one rep on all of them.
2: It's like me at the gym, basically.
0: Except George has never walked into a gym in his life. But you're running, you pick up one dumbbell and you lift one over your head once, and then you run to the one machine and you do one leg, and then you run to another machine. You're never going to get in shape that way. You might get tired. You might be really annoying to all the people around you, but you're never going to build the muscle and the strength and the aesthetic you want. Unless you just do the boring thing over and over again, now and forever.
1: Focus on one thing, pay off the debt.
0: And by the way,
1: get rid of these all Acorns and credit cards and just put in
2: the last thing you need is another app. What you need right now is just a game plan, a budget, savings in the bank, invest into your employer retirement plan. We did the largest study of millionaires ever done, over 10,000. Nobody was like, dude, 2% cash back is what got me there, bro.
0: I acorned my way to millions.
2: They all said, I just put money into my 401k every year. And these were not the smartest people. They were average investors at best. But they said, my wealth is in my paid-for home and my 401k, my employer retirement plan. That's all you need to build.
0: Are you dating anyone?
1: Yeah, my girlfriend lives with me.
0: Okay, spend your energy being a good boyfriend, not scrolling Acorn.
1: You're right.
0: Take her on walks. Y'all go to a museum or something. Go fishing. I don't care what you do. I don't even know if there's water in Columbus, Ohio. Go do fun stuff. Get off these apps. Like, dude, I've never in my life heard a young woman or older woman be like, oh, I love him. He's got so many financial hack apps on his phone, and he just scrolls them when we're together. I've never heard that ever.
2: Hang on the line, Brian. We're going to send you a copy of Breaking Free from Broke. We'll send you the audiobook if you're more of a listener. That's fine, too. That's my speed.

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1: With SRN News, I'm Keith Peters in Washington. The U.S. military says it shot down four Iranian drones that were launched toward the Strait of Hormuz on Friday, and then struck some of the Islamic Republic's coastal surveillance radar sites in response, raising the risk to a shaky ceasefire as the Trump administration ramps up pressure on Iran. The U.S. stock market had its worst day since October as a sell-off in big technology companies weighed down the broader market. Bond yields surged as a strong jobs report boosted expectations that the Federal Reserve will be forced to hike interest rates at some point this year. The S&P 500 slumped 2.6% Friday, finishing with its first losing week in the last 10. The Dow Jones Industrial Average fell 695 points. This is SRN News.
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0: Most people know me as the guy who did stupid with a lot of zeros on the end. 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
1: Today's question comes from Veronica in Florida. I'm almost $13,000 in debt between credit cards and a car loan. My gym membership is $50, and I have a personal trainer that charges $120 a week. I understand that I should cancel if I'm not using the gym, but I go 4 times a week. Why should I cancel when it benefits my physical health?
0: So, here's the thing.
1: What say you, John, as the person who works out?
0: I'm saying that 14 years ago, I got on Craigslist and got a few kettlebells and started in my garage. And I also had a gym membership at the time. And then a couple months later, I got a few dumbbells. And a couple months later, I bought a squat rack. And over the years, I've just continued adding. I still have a lot of the very first gear I got 10 years ago. And now I have a really nice, extensive home gym. It's awesome. And I have close personal friends that are very successful personal trainers, and it's awesome. And there's been seasons when I hire trainers for particular purposes, right? But this idea that I'm broke, I'm going to spend, it looks like about $680.
1: Yeah, $550 probably a month, right?
0: Okay. Well, $120 a week times four is what, $480?
1: Mm-hmm. Plus the
0: 50. Plus 50, there you go. Yeah, so $500+ a month.
1: Plus all the supplements.
0: Right. Plus
1: so
0: the
1: many supplements,
0: Right. Here's the thing, Veronica, you're broke and you've given yourself a straw man here. I have to spend $500 a month or I can't be physically healthy. That's just nonsense. You can get online and you can go check out my buddies at Mind Pump, dude, and get one, workout program that you do from home for 60 days, 90 days, 120 days while you get your financial mess cleaned up. A personal trainer is something you buy that I love and I actually believe in when you can afford it, and you can't afford it. You're broke.
1: It's a luxury.
0: It's a thing you get when you have specific goals and you can afford it. Same as buying a Lexus. You know what a Lexus is? An awesome car, a car that will last you till the end of time, and it's a luxury. It's expensive, and it should be because it's really nice. And so when you have the money and you can afford it, buy it, right? Like any number of things here. But this idea that I have to have this and I have to have this, I have to have this, or it's going to be detriment to my physical health, that's a choice you're making. And so, yes, as someone who cares about you and your physical health, I would tell you, pause the personal trainer, cancel your gym membership. If you can, some of these gym memberships, you're probably locked in this until 2040. But cancel your gym membership.
1: You have to write a letter with a feather pen.
0: Exactly.
1: A carrier pigeon deliver
0: it. No, you have to have an owl from Hogwarts deliver it.
1: But signing up you can do with a text.
0: Exactly. Yeah.
1: So insane.
0: Make direct eye contact and you're signed up to get out of the contract. And then as soon as you can afford it and you budget for it, then get a great personal trainer. I'm all in on that. But you can't afford it right now. And,
1: it's over $6,000 a year that could be going to crush this debt. And so,
0: yes,
1: you're going to have to make peace with, I'm going to pay interest a whole lot longer. I'm going to stay in debt longer, make these payments longer, and it's going to be harder to get out because we want the debt-free journey to be short.
0: Yes.
1: Like pain, but for as little amount of time as possible.
0: And let's get on Facebook Marketplace and get a couple of dumbbells and a kettlebell, and let's work out in our garage.
1: Do some YouTube workouts.
0: That's right.
1: 6 months and just knock the debt out. And use this as your why. Like, here's why I want to get out of debt. Never again do I want to have to downgrade what I'm doing with my physical health.
0: And it may happen. What happened to me is when we started paying off debt, I canceled a lot of stuff. I realized, oh man, the 15 minutes it takes me to drive to the gym, and the 15 minutes it takes me to drive home to the gym, plus all the walking around and saying hi to everybody, I mean, that's half my workout, if not more, every morning. And so I built it out of my garage, and now I love being there. And now my kids work out with me. So there may be some benefits there, and I'm not running down gyms. I love them. I love personal trainers. Veronica, you can't afford it. And here's my promise to you. Debt over time will impact your emotional health and your physical health. It will bury you. So put a pin in it and get this financial mess cleared up, and then get on with
1: focus on your financial health right now.
0: Ooh,
1: boom,
0: Eric, you should be like a like a rapper or something.
1: I think that's or a poet. Off the table for me at this point.
0: I absolutely, for the first time, I agree with you, George. Let's go out to Indianapolis and talk to Kathleen. What up, Kathleen?
2: Thank you, Jesus. Thank you, Jesus. Thank you, Jesus.
0: Oh, I'm John. I'm just kidding. What's up?
2: Hi, doctor. How are you?
0: I could not be doing better. How are you?
2: Blessed.
0: Awesome.
2: We have two deaths left. Two. I'm so excited.
0: How close are you? How much are these deaths?
2: Well, one is the mortgage and the other one is my student loans.
0: How much are the student loans?
2: $90,000.
0: Dang, Gina. Those are expensive student loans.
2: Yeah.
1: What do you guys make a year?
2: We bring home 75.
1: Total household income?
2: Yes.
1: What was your degree in?
2: Communications.
1: What are you doing with it? Like, what's your current role?
0: You better be communicating a lot.
2: I was at one of the news stations for 13 years. And then I couldn't take it anymore. And I quit. And now I'm a blue-collar factory worker.
1: Oh, wow.
0: Atta girl. All right, so how can we help?
2: So I graduated 16 years ago. I have been hustling to pay off this student loan debt. It's not getting me anywhere.
1: What was the original balance?
2: 40.
1: So it's grown by 50.
2: Yeah. Well, I fell into default because I couldn't find a job for 3 years.
0: Kathleen, you couldn't find a job for 3 years.
2: I know. It was 2010 in recession.
0: Okay. All right. We won't go back there. I don't want to get distracted. All right. So what's your question?
2: Am I really going to keep hustling to get it paid off? It's going to be forgiven in 4 years.
1: By who?
0: Is it?
1: The forgiveness people?
2: Yes.
1: What program are you in that you think it's going to be forgiven in 4 years?
2: Well, it's the one that Biden, so as long as it's not touched.
1: Are you talking about PSLF, the Public Student Loan Forgiveness Program?
2: Yes.
0: You're a factory worker, sister. You know, I mean, you're not in that program.
2: Oh.
1: Yeah, you have to, like, enroll and make, like, 120 consecutive payments and stay in the public sector.
2: I did. I made 120.
0: And did you apply for it after your 120th?
2: Yeah.
0: What did they tell you?
2: 4 more years.
1: Why would it take 4 more years if you've made the amount of payments you needed?
2: Because it's not 20 years. That's what they told me.
1: I would be not taking the gamble on this because that loan's going to be $120,000 by then and you're not going to get approved. That's my fear. Yes. I hope it's not true.
0: It's already doubled on you.
1: I don't want it to triple. And now you're left holding the bag, extra frustrated, extra hopeless.
0: And you want to play a terrible, very unfun, yet fun for me game? Go back in time with me to 2016. Now, you know, let's go back to 2010. Could anyone on the planet have predicted we'd be living the world we're living right this second?
2: Oh, no, absolutely not.
0: No. No. Sci-fi writers are like, y'all are doing what? Right? And so you have way more faith in what's going to happen in 4 years than I do. That's at least a presidential election away. I would way, way more trust the woman in the mirror than I would hang on to anything I think the federal government's going to do in 4 years.
2: Okay.
0: You get what I'm saying? And I know that's...
2: What should I do? Keep trying to pay it off?
1: I would get both of your incomes up and start attacking those loans with a vengeance.
0: I'd get crazy aggressive. Yeah, with a vengeance is the right word.
2: All right.
0: I hate to tell you that, but I don't trust that program to be there in 4 years.
1: We are absolute joy killers. She started off so excited.
0: I know.
1: Left crawling. But it's the truth. It's all we can do.
3: I've been doing this show for over 30 years, and some of the saddest calls I've taken are from situations that are completely preventable.
4: Yeah, and what's so hard is I feel like one of those, especially the ones that I'm like, oh, it's terrible, are people that call in and their spouse has passed away suddenly and they don't have life insurance. When you have to think through how am I going to pay my bills in the middle
3: next week?
4: Yeah. The middle of all that grief, like it's terrible. 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
3: And it doesn't cost much because Xander shops among a gazillion different companies. 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
7: Folks, are you not very excited when you drive to work on Monday morning? 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Well, you're not alone. Nearly 70% of Americans are not engaged in their jobs, and I've been there too. I know how frustrating that can be, but you don't have to be one of the 70% anymore. I'm Ken Coleman, an author.

0: One of our favorite things is when people share their stories about how they're winning in their financial lives. And we just got this awesome fan review for our Every Dollar budgeting app. It says, "Every Dollar is excellent. It really helped me get my personal finances in order. Now that I'm married, my wife and I use it together out of our joint checking account. It really helps us maintain a common vision and a set of goals."
1: Booyah.
0: It's awesome to hear. "Really good things happen when you're intentional with your money. 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Hey, let's roll back that last call real quick, George. I don't know how this works, and so I'm asking your wisdom here. If you took out $40,000 in loans and then in a federal student loan, and then it doubles over time, can you go back and try to settle that? Or is that the new balance and that's going to be the way it is forever and ever? Amen.
1: No, you sign those dotted lines.
0: You're in debt to the federal government.
1: The interest is interest legally. And when you, you know, go in deferment or forbearance, I mean, the interest can still accrue. And so I talked to some people when we did the Borrowed Future podcast, and I talked to these people and they had their loans for 20 years and they're like, "I don't understand. I only took out 40. They're telling me the balance is now 80. Did I get scammed?" And I go, "No, you just never learned how the interest works and what deferment really is." And so it's heartbreaking to see the numbers go up after you've even made your minimum payments. And the way it works is the interest is higher than your minimum payment, ergo the balance goes up instead of down. And to her, so I was confused. I've never heard, so I think she was on the income-driven repayment program.
0: That's what I think so too.
1: Which is different. That has a 20-year track. The PSLF, the Public Student Loan Forgiveness Program, is a 120 qualifying payments. That is the finish line. So I don't even think she knows what she's in, and I don't think she's in a forgiveness program.
0: Gotcha.
1: So I'm very scared for her. And the truth is, even if she played the game perfectly, there's still a high chance she would not get approved.
0: Well, here's what's going to happen, and it's going to be have to be palatable to the common voter, or it's going to have to just be forced on us by a politician, which is either these things are going to have to get just dismissed, and you're going to have millions of people who paid their loans off enraged, or they're going to turn into very similar like IRS debt. Like, "Y'all owe us. We're going to start garnishing your wages, and we're going to tag you because you owe the federal government money." I don't see another path, right?
1: Yeah.
0: It's going to be one or the other.
1: And then with every administration, the rules
0: just
1: will change.
0: And it changes and it changes.
1: Nope, we got rid of that. Every 4 years, it's just going to restart.
0: And listen, if any politician tells you we're going to get these student loans are so evil, they're so bad, they're the worst things ever, they're so bad, we're going to dismiss them, they're only telling you the truth if they also say in that same sentence, or in the next sentence, "And next semester, we're not going to make another loan because they're so bad for you." It's like saying, "Hey, the food you're eating is so poisonous, we're going to give you medicine, and then we're just going to sell it right to you tomorrow," right? And so if student loans are so bad, then come up with a long-term plan to stop.
1: The government needs to not be involved.
0: Yeah, stop making them.
1: They're backing them. So the student loan company's like, "Great, if they don't pay, the government's going to pay," which is the taxpayer, by the way, because the government doesn't make any money. So that's a problem. And then the private student loans, they can be even scummier.
0: Right.
1: They can do what they want. And so there's no good way to take out student loans. The best way is just to avoid student loan debt altogether. And if you have it, aggressively pay it off.
0: Aggressively.
1: No one's coming to save you.
0: All right, let's go out to Des Moines, to Des Moines, Iowa, and talk to Claire. Hey, Claire, what's up?
2: Hi, how are you?
0: Good. What's up?
2: So I'm considering two options. One, I can stay out here in Iowa. I've got a boyfriend here. He farms. And I can stay at my job, which pays me pretty well. Or I'm looking at returning to Texas and taking over the family business for a pretty significant pay raise. And it's really hard to decide which one's the right choice. I know that a W-2 employee does not have the same kind of long-term earning potential as a business owner.
0: But they don't have the same long-term risk in some cases, too, right?
2: That is true. That is true.
0: But take all that off the table for a second. I've just finished a 2-year project digging into the answering the question, is being married still worth it? Is it still worth it in the modern era? And if so, how in the world are we supposed to do it? All right. And one of the data points that I found that surprised me the most was the net financial benefit to a good or great marriage over the long.

0: long haul. It ROIs in a really extraordinary way. Because you got two people who can pick up the slack for each other. Sometimes you both are co-earners. Sometimes one person's able to carry the weight at home, another person's carry. But it just has a net benefit over time. So, A, tell me about this knucklehead farmer boy that you're in love with. Is he awesome?
1: He is pretty awesome. He is pretty awesome. My dad wishes I hadn't been a farmer because he wouldn't be so landlocked, but he is pretty great. He owns his own business. He's also got a family operation that he's working with.
0: Okay.
1: And he understands if I leave, he'd understand why.
0: Okay, so let me ask you a second question. Not one time did you say, I really am invested in this family business. I love this business. I want to be a part of it. You mentioned some money.
1: Yeah, so I've never been involved in the family business on my side in Texas. It's accounting and finance, which is not what I currently work in, but it's also software. So that is sort of what I work in today. I am passionate about the mission. It does work with not-for-profits, but just like the farmer boyfriend, agriculture has been what I've been chasing since I was 18 years old.
0: Okay.
2: So is that your love, your passion? You're like, I don't want to leave agriculture, or do you find to leave that life potentially end this relationship to make some great money and work in the family business?
1: Yeah, I'm not sure. I think stability is the most important thing to me. And I certainly want to do my family proud. And if this legacy is something that they want to pass on, this would actually be a second generation family business. Then you don't want to let those people down, right?
0: Well, but
2: that's a lot of pressure now.
0: Yeah, but you're in the driver's seat of your life. How old are you?
1: In theory, yes, I should be. I'm 26.
0: Okay. At some point, there's going to come a day when your dad won't be driving the car that is your life. And you get to decide when that is.
1: That is really fair.
0: Right? And if that means I'm going to give up a passion I've had since I was 18, I'm going to give up a really stable relationship with a really great guy who's also a part of a legacy family business. And I'm going to go literally opposite. I'm going to go halfway across the United States to do so. Then so be it. But go because you want to go. And you work in software. You work in technology. Ask yourself, what is the words I'm hearing the most on the AI disruption is in finance.
1: Yeah, absolutely. And we are trying to, the family business in Texas is trying to account for that and be ahead of it a little bit.
0: Ooh, account. I see what you did there. That was a good joke. Okay, so I guess I can't help you, George. I don't know if you can't.
2: Well, I'm just wondering, does this have to happen now? What's the urgency?
1: So I have been given a deadline of about a month.
2: And if you don't take it, who does?
1: They will hire somebody to do the job in Texas.
2: Okay. Are you okay with that?
1: You know, after this call, I think I might be.
2: I'm just like, I don't want you to feel this pressure like you're the savior of this whole thing. And if you don't take it, the family name is sullied. It just feels like we're creating too much drama around it when the truth is they're willing to go hire a stranger off the street to do this. You've never been involved in it. You've never raised your hand and said, I want to go work in this business. And so if it's just for a pay raise, I think you're going to do astoundingly well in the current career field you're in if you just keep going.
0: And let's flip this other side of this. When Dave started talking to his kids about taking over ownership of Ramsey and working here, he didn't make them. In fact, they had to go through the paces to say, no, I really want this. Daniel, who's our current president, he got to start as a teenager painting stairwells and working in shipping and had to work his way up through sales. Like, right? He had to prove to Dave, I want to take this thing on. Not, you better do it or I'm going to go hire somebody else to do it. You get what I'm saying?
1: Yeah, absolutely. I think that's a really good point. And that is how I see my boyfriend's family's business operate.
0: Okay. So you've got to own the final decision here. So I don't want you to be like, well, these two random B-level podcasters told us I should. Like, I want you to own this and make a firm decision. But I want you to imagine yourself in the driver's seat of the car that is your life. Where do you want to go?
2: Plus, this feels like a Hallmark movie, and I want to see the happy ending here.
0: I do too. Marry the farmer. Marry the farmer.
3: Marry the farmer. If you want to win with money in 2026, you can't keep living normal. 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
4: News this hour from Town Hall. I'm Keith Peters in Washington. President Trump gave a speech and met with farmers in Wisconsin and a preview of what his midterm campaigning might look like.
5: We love the farmers. We love everything about your state.
6: The president described the Republican Party as the only option for farmers.
5: As president, I fought for the American farmer like no one has ever fought before. Nobody's like, I'm up here today. I don't need this. I got elected. I'm here because I like the farmer.
6: Trump has scheduled a weekend at his estate in Bedminster, New Jersey, and will then attend Game 3 of the NBA Finals in New York Monday night. I'm Jennifer King.
4: The Treasury Department is warning banks about the risks of serving people living in the country illegally.
7: It's part of the Trump administration's efforts to tighten immigration controls. The Financial Crimes Enforcement Network, or FinCEN, issued guidance following an executive order by President Trump in May. That order requires banks to scrutinize customers' citizenship more closely, but it is less aggressive than initially expected, since it doesn't mandate collecting citizenship information. Treasury Secretary Scott Bessent emphasized preventing illegal aliens from exploiting financial institutions. Banks are pushed to watch for red flags like identity theft and payroll fraud. Hiya Pinjwani, Washington.
4: Texas Governor Greg Abbott is concerned that a new factory isn't expected to start work for more than a year on mitigating the new world screwworm fly infestation in his state. The factory breeds sterile flies as part of plans to stop the flies' flesh-eating larvae from threatening the $113 billion U.S. cattle industry. Abbott has pledged that Texas will help the Department of Agriculture accelerate construction of the $750 million breeding facility. On Wall Street, the Dow down by 695 points, the S&P 500 lower by 200. More at townhall.com.
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4: World Cup fans who thought they scored free tickets will now have to pay full price. We hear more on the story from correspondent Marcela Sanchez reporting.
9: FIFA has canceled World Cup tickets issued to about 60 fans who mistakenly got them for free because of a website error during the checkout process. Soccer's ruling body issued a statement saying it regrets the error and any inconvenience caused, adding that those tickets remain reserved for the fans who were affected to buy at the agreed price. The tickets were sold through the official World Cup site on May 21st. It's the latest glitch in an often controversial World Cup ticketing program. The Attorneys General of New York and New Jersey are investigating FIFA for possible violations of consumer protection laws. I'm Marcela Sanchez.
4: News and analysis at townhall.com. From Washington, I'm Keith Peters. The countdown to the nation's 250th birthday is on. Celebrations will include dazzling pyrotechnics and an Ultimate Fighting Championship fight on the White House lawn.
10: Officials are also planning a massive 16-day Great American State Fair and a ball drop in Times Square. While President Trump teased that the UFC arena under construction could be permanent, he said, maybe we'll never, ever take it down. The president suggested canceling the state fair concert after many artists pulled out, including Milli Vanilli, the Commodores, and Bret Michaels of Poison. Vanilla Ice, however, said that he is super honored to perform. Bernie Bennett, Washington.
4: Television and movie actors have voted to ratify a 4-year contract with studios and streaming services. This comes after union leaders negotiated protections against synthetic actors created by artificial intelligence. The ratification was widely expected. More on these stories at townhall.com.

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1: Staying up late on a Friday night, we are concluding our broadcasts from Hofstra University. The Talkers Convention was today. We'll talk about that a little bit later on in the broadcast. We got lots to get to. There was apparently a leak in the International Space Station. We'll talk to some NASA engineers about that. A little bit of a scare. How much risk are they in? We'll get into that. Plus, it's Friday, and that means Hollywood exec for a day. So Theo Lewis-Clark is going to join us. That's going to be later on. Of course, open phones with text messages and voicemails and all that. But tomorrow, it was 82 years ago tomorrow that Dwight Eisenhower wrote in a note, "The eyes of the world are upon you." That note was to the men and women who were going to invade Normandy. It was D-Day. It's the 82nd anniversary of D-Day. And so we are going to sit down with a gentleman who is the director of the director of education at the National D-Day Memorial in Virginia. Why is it Virginia? What did that letter say? All of that in the history of D-Day. When we come back, America at Night, we're just getting started.
0: This is America at Night with McGraw-Milhaven.

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14: This year will mark the 82nd anniversary of a day that many people call the most important day of the 20th century. Of course, June 6th, 1944, it was D-Day. In fact, there's a new movie coming out to talk all about it. But our chance to sit down and talk with the director of education at the D-Day Museum, John Long. John, welcome to America at Night. Thanks for joining us.
15: Oh, thank you. It's great to be able to talk to you and share some more information about D-Day.
14: You betcha. How long has the D-Day National Museum been around?
15: Yes, yeah, the National D-Day Memorial was the official name, and this is also our 25th anniversary. So we're not only commemorating the anniversary of D-Day, but also of our own facility, and it's a... You know, it's going to be a great weekend of events.
14: Yeah, we can get to some of that. You're in Virginia, Bedford, Virginia, and it's a great story as to how this memorial ended up in Bedford, Virginia. Tell us that story.
15: Absolutely. Very often we get that question. Why is the national memorial to a great international event in little town of Bedford, of all places? We get calls every now and then thinking we're in D.C. And, you know, we have to kind of say, well, you know, a little south of there. But the story is that Bedford had the highest per capita losses of any community in the United States on D-Day itself. There was a National Guard unit from D-Day. Company A of the 116th Regiment became part of the 29th Division when they're called up into the Army. And on D-Day, 19 men from that one company were killed on Omaha Beach, very likely in the first hour of the invasion. One man in another company from Bedford was also killed. So 20 men from this little town, which, you know, if you're from Chicago or New York, 20 men doesn't sound like a lot. But from a town that was really very rural, just a small population, this was a devastating blow, and Bedford never forgot.
14: Interesting. And the man who was behind this D-Day Memorial Museum, Bob Slaughter, tell me his story.
15: Bob was from Roanoke, which is about half an hour from Bedford here, and he was also a National Guardsman. He was in Company D of the 116th Regiment, landed on Omaha Beach, survived the maelstrom of battle on that day, but in his retirement years began to think there needs to be a memorial somewhere in the United States to what happened on June 6, 1944, not so that I can get a great deal of attention and make speeches all over the country and people, you know, pat me on the back and say thank you for my service, but so that my buddies who never came home won't be forgotten. And so he and some other like-minded veterans started a foundation to put a memorial somewhere in the United States and began raising money for it. Originally a fairly small vision, possibly just an obelisk somewhere or a statue, you know, in a park somewhere, or that he was in favor of a spot in Roanoke, which was his hometown, and again, not too far from here. But in 1994, the 50th anniversary of D-Day, Bob was chosen to be one of three D-Day veterans to accompany President Clinton and Mrs. Clinton on a tour of Omaha Beach. And what it meant was there on the 50th anniversary of D-Day, all the cameras of the world were pointed right at Bob. And it raised so much attention for his effort to put a memorial somewhere that town of Bedford, the county of Bedford, contacted him and said, we would like you to consider a site in Bedford, and for a good reason. So the memorial opened 25 years ago on June 6, 2001. President George W. Bush was the keynote speaker, but the guests of honor were the D-Day veterans. Hmm. And, of course, in 2001, there were a lot more than there are now.
14: Yeah, sure. Was John Long, our guest, director of education at the D-Day National Memorial Museum in Bedford, Virginia. Are you all privately funded now?
15: We are privately funded. We are the National Memorial. Act of Congress actually named this as the National Memorial to D-Day, but with the stipulation that there would be no federal funds that come with it. And so we are a private foundation supported by donations, by ticket sales, by our gift shop, by grants, by any other fundraising that we can do, and the support of our benefactors. But we do not have any state or federal money by design, and it works very well, and we get great support from the people who attend.
14: Tell me the story of Bob Slaughter, the person who helped find it, that story you were just telling us about. Right before he invaded D-Day, everyone got a letter from Eisenhower. What did Bob do with that letter?
15: Well, the letter was called the Order of the Day, Eisenhower's Order of the Day, and it was basically the pep talk. I tell students a lot that if you think about it, Eisenhower's kind of the coach of this team. And what does the coach do before a big game? He's going to give you a pep talk. So Eisenhower's pep talk informed his men what this battle was, why it was so important that they had to risk their lives, what was at stake. So he told them, soldiers, sailors, and airmen of the Allied Expeditionary Force, you're about to embark upon the great crusade toward which we have striven these many months. And so he defined this as a crusade, not just a battle, but rather a battle of good versus evil that has to be won. Well, every man waiting for the invasion got a copy of this printed on really not very good paper, and printed by the tens of thousands, distributed to the men waiting on the ships, getting ready to get into their planes, Navy crews on the ships. Bob looked at his and this message from the Supreme Allied Commander, and it occurred to him that this was the most historic day of his life. Only 19 years old on D-Day. He took his copy around to all of his buddies waiting to get into their landing craft and head to the coast of France, and had them sign their names to his copy of the Order of the Day. He then folded it up, stuck it in a plastic bag, stuck it in his wallet, and carried it with him through the rest of the war. It was only later, after D-Day, that he pulled it back out and looked at it and realized that of the 75 men who signed his Order of the Day, 11 of them died on Omaha Beach. And then 11 more died later in the fight through France and into Germany. So Bob called it in his memoir his most cherished souvenir of the war. When he died in 2012, his papers came to us, so it's now one of the most cherished mementos of the war that we have in our collection. And we bring it out to show to people on special occasions, but normally we keep the original in a safe and only show replicas of it because it is such a irreplaceable memento. These are the guys that he wanted remembered, the ones who didn't make it home.
14: John Long, you're a historian and you know this better than anybody, but history oftentimes is told by the generals and the presidents and the kings, but it seems like D-Day, it's told by the individual, not the famous person, but the individual who went and did his job.
15: Very often, yes, and that's by design, because of course it was the privates in the combat boots storming those beaches or jumping out of the airplanes. The generals, of course, they had their role, and the colonels and the majors and on down. But it was the frontline soldiers who were really making this happen, because what happened in essence on D-Day and pretty much everywhere, despite all of the preparation and the training that had gone into this invasion, everything fell apart. Men landed in the wrong place. They found out their officers hadn't made it to shore. Their weapons may have been lost. The tanks that were supposed to join them on the beach, many of them sank in the channel, and they got, if they were lucky enough to get to some cover and reevaluate their situation, they ask, what do we do now? Our plan A has failed. And so the universal answer was, let's go to plan B, and let's go to plan C, D, E, and F if we have to, but we've got an objective and let's make it happen. So many men lost their lives in pulling that victory from defeat. But many of them, of course, survived to tell the story. And they're the ones we really like to highlight, because while certainly Eisenhower and Bradley and General Montgomery and all the rest of them had a major role, it's, you know, they weren't on the beach. It's those guys there crouching in the sand trying to figure out how are we going to win the day that really made this the victory that we commemorate.
14: John Long, Director of Education at the National Memorial D-Day Museum in Bedford, Virginia. I find this next question hard to ask and even harder to believe, but is it true that we still do not have a full accounting of all that perished on the beach that day?
15: It is true. We are still researching the question, and to go back 25 years to actually before we opened, our foundation had decided that it wanted as complete a list as possible of the men who gave their life in the Battle of Normandy on June 6, 1944, and began researching. What they quickly found out was there was no definitive list or even good estimates. There were ballparks that, you know, went all over in the total number of men killed. Over years, they began compiling the list, and we are still working on it. And the answer is, you know, why that is that the you know, in 1944, as you can imagine, the Army's concern was winning a war, not necessarily keeping absolutely pristine records. And so sometimes death dates were estimated, or death dates contradicted themselves in the records. And nor were they ever compiled in a single list anywhere until we started working on it. So we are still researching the question and still finding names of men who had died on June 6th, 1944. As a rule, what we find now is not so much you know, that we didn't know this person had died. We just typically didn't know the exact date. And sometimes we have to harmonize records, because I've looked at one man's file and he had about four different death dates listed. So which one was correct? You know, we had to kind of come up with the best estimate. And over the years, we have discovered a total of currently 2,519 Americans who gave their life on D-Day itself. That doesn't count the men killed on June 7th and June 8th and June 9th. Doesn't count a man who might have been wounded on June 6th and died two or three days later. But even so, of the ones that we have confirmed a death date, 2,519 Americans. In addition to that, 1,917 of our allies who are also part of this invasion, because I'm always quick to point out this is not an American operation. It's an Allied operation, of which America is obviously a big part, but certainly not the only part. So on our wall, 4,436 names, each one named individually, their names put on bronze plaques, because this is their memorial. We want to remember each one by name and the sacrifice that they made. And, you know, obviously we celebrate the veterans who came home, like Bob Slaughter, the survivors. But we are a memorial, so the ones who paid the ultimate price for this victory on June 6, 1944, they are the ones we commemorate. Say we are determined to keep researching until we've exhausted every record and scrap of paper, and, you know, we will find every name we can.
14: Yeah. If you ever find yourself in Bedford, Virginia, or you think you might want to head over to Bedford, Virginia, it's the D-Day National Memorial Museum. John Long is our director. Quick question, lots more to get to. We're going to take a break and come back. But, John, did we ever find out why they called it Omaha Beach? Is there a significance to that name, or did they just pluck it out of a hat?
15: It is a code name, obviously, for the beach. And then Utah was the other American beach. And there is some debate of where those code names came from. Sometimes in World War II, code names were simply chosen at random from a list. But there is a story which may well be may well be true, certainly is plausible. General Omar Bradley, in charge of American ground forces and some of the planning early in the planning for this invasion, was at a headquarters that was being renovated, and there were two soldiers in there working on, you know, the woodwork or painting or whatever they were doing. And General Bradley, he was a soldier, so he was struck up a conversation with them, asked them where they're from, and one said he was from, according to the story, one said he was from Utah, and one said he was from Omaha, Nebraska. And soon those were the code names for the American beaches. Now, is that literally true? I don't know that we can prove it beyond a shadow of a doubt, but it's certainly a great story, and it certainly is just like Omar Bradley to have wanted to recognize these two soldiers who were just happened to be in his office that day.
14: That is a great story. John Long, our guest, Director of Education at the National Memorial D-Day Museum in Bedford, Virginia. We're celebrating or acknowledging, remembering 82 years ago this year, the most important day probably in the history of America and the most important day maybe of the 20th century, June 6, 1944. It was D-Day. We'll come back and talk more about that famous day. America at Night, back in a moment.
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18: With SRN News, I'm Ron Taylor. With virtually no strings attached, Congress is on the verge of providing a massive infusion of cash to the Homeland Security Department. The $70 billion package that was approved overnight by the Senate and now goes to the House will be able to power President Trump's mass deportation agenda for the remainder of his term. The military says it shot down four Iranian drones that were launched toward the Strait of Hormuz Friday and then struck some of the Islamic Republic's coastal surveillance radar sites in response. U.S. Central Command said on social media that the attack drones posed an immediate threat to regional maritime traffic. U.S. employers added a surprising 172,000 jobs last month as the labor market continued to show resilience in the face of rising costs from the Iran war. The Labor Department reported Friday that job growth was down slightly last month from a revised 179,000 in April. This is SRN News.
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1: He's a historian and the director of education at the National Memorial D-Day Museum in Bedford, Virginia. It's the 82nd anniversary of D-Day. John Long, our guest. John, there's a movie coming out with Brendan Fraser this year called Pressure, and it's the story of the weather when it came to D-Day. And I always knew weather was an important part of D-Day. I didn't know it was worthy of a full movie. Take me through, because when it's all said and done, weather was probably the most important thing when it came to June 6th, 1944. Tell us about the issue when it came to the weather on that day.
2: Well, of course, in a modern war, as you know, World War II was, it has to be supported by a major fleet. We had about 5,000 warships in the channel to support this invasion, and great air power. We had about 11,000 aircraft in supporting Operation Overlord, dropping the paratroopers, for instance. Now, those two elements are very susceptible to bad weather. And in 1944, it's still, you know, by our modern standards, fairly rudimentary, science to predict the weather. So they did the best they could. But, you know, today we're just better at it. We have better technology, radar, computer models, all this stuff they didn't have in 1944. So it came down to a British officer by the name of James Stagg, Group Captain Stagg, who is the, in essence, the liaison of the meteorologist to General Eisenhower. And he has to give reports on what the weather is expected to be, which was extraordinarily difficult to do in 1944, more than a few days out. So there were really two crucial decisions that had to be made. One was concerned June 5th, the original date for the invasion, and whether a storm that was predicted was sufficient to cancel the invasion. And then again on June 6th, whether the invasion could go ahead because there was potentially a break in the weather. And so Captain Stagg advised the Supreme Allied Commander to postpone for 24 hours on June 5th, which made it June 6th. And then, based on predictions of a possible clearing front coming through the channel, advised that the invasion could take place. The weather would not be perfect, but it may be adequate. And so Eisenhower agreed that June 6th would be D-Day. Possibly it could have happened on June 7th, but after that, the combination that they needed of, a moon, so paratroopers could see as they jumped, of the tides of that happened there in Normandy, it couldn't happen except in that narrow window until, again, in mid-June. And as it turns out, in mid-June, the weather was even worse. So it was a very fortuitous decision to first delay on the 5th and then to go on the 6th.
1: Mm. Now, Germany knew we were coming. They just didn't know where, and they didn't know when, right?
2: Exactly right, yes. The invasion itself was everyone knew. Lowliest private up to Hitler himself knew this invasion was going to happen. Hitler had been preparing for it for years, building defenses, pouring concrete for gun emplacements, stationing troops along the Channel coast. But, of course, he couldn't know exactly when, and no one expected it June 6th because, remember, the weather didn't look very good, and didn't know exactly where because the Channel is a big, big piece of real estate. And if anything, the Germans seemed to expect an invasion to come at Calais, which is where the Channel is the narrowest. And that's where they really thought the invasion would take place, exactly because it was too obvious. Normandy was chosen instead.
1: Is it true that they faked them? They sort of pretended they were going to invade in Calais?
2: Oh, absolutely. There was a major deception operation that took place. Operation Fortitude was a codename for a big part of it. And it was obviously to our advantage to make the Germans think the invasion was anywhere but Normandy. So, you know, they went so far as to construct inflatable tanks that from the air would look real, fake radio traffic to make the Germans think that a major army had assembled under Patton's command, no less, across from Calais in England, even went so far as to take out fake wedding announcements on the assumption that if there are this many soldiers actually stationed around Dover, then, you know, X number are going to meet a British girl and get married before this invasion. So it was really an elaborate ruse, and the Germans largely bought it. Now, they had a preconceived notion that that's where the invasion was going to come, so it didn't take a lot of, you know, fooling them, because that's what they expected. But, you know, even several days after D-Day, some German commanders, and apparently even Hitler himself, we're still saying this Normandy invasion is simply a diversion. The real invasion is going to come at Calais.
1: So even after the initial invasion started and the paratroopers started landing and the people started coming ashore, Germany still wasn't convinced it was going to be at Normandy.
2: Exactly right, because Normandy's not the most obvious place to land. You know, it takes more of a channel to cross. There's the beaches aren't ideal. You don't have a direct shot to Paris as easily as Calais or into German territory, so they really did not expect it to come there. But, you know, there's also a great advantage to doing the unexpected.
1: John Long with us for a couple of more minutes. He is Director of Education at the National Memorial D-Day Museum in Bedford, Virginia. You guys are celebrating your 25th anniversary. America's celebrating its 82nd memorial, 82 years since the invasion of D-Day.
2: In the nation's 250th.
1: Yeah, there you go. There you go.
2: We're part of that as well.
1: When you go to Normandy today, there are still the pillboxes that you can go into and see. So there were some defenses. Germany had some defenses there. So they must have thought something might happen there, no?
2: Oh, absolutely. They had defended really the whole Channel coast, except places that was obvious you can't land here. It's too swampy, or, you know, this beach won't work. So there were some places they didn't have to defend, but anywhere that it was possible for Allied troops to land, they had to build defenses. And there's an old military expression that when you defend everything, you really defend nothing. And that's what the Germans ended up doing. They defended so heavily all these areas along the English Channel coast that nothing was really well defended. Hitler talked a great deal about the Atlantic Wall. Well, it wasn't a wall. It was not continuous. It wasn't, you know, it wasn't even finished. A lot of, you know, things were still to be constructed on June 6, 1944. A million landmines were planned and had never been placed. So that's to our advantage. Obviously, the defenses were not as heavy as we expected them to be. But it shows a lot about the German preparations for this. And even though this was not the obvious place, even though it wasn't where they expected the invasion to happen, it was still a very close run thing when we hit those defenses, because in this sort of amphibious invasion, the advantages initially are all with the defense. So it was, you know, still a great risk that we were running. And as Eisenhower knew, he had a note in his pocket that he would release if the invasion failed. He didn't have to release that, obviously, but the fact that he had that note written and took responsibility for the failure of the invasion shows that he expected this, you know, he expected it to succeed, but he was prepared for it to fail because it easily could happen.
1: Yeah, I know. Master's degrees are written on this next question, but how close were we to not getting a beachhead on Normandy?
2: Fortunately, a lot of things went our way. So you get some historians who argue, well, this was always going to be an Allied victory. You know, maybe so. We're obviously never going to be able to, you know, test that theory. But we had certainly overwhelming, you know, command of the sea. We had overwhelming air supremacy. The Germans couldn't touch us on the sea or in the air by June 6, 1944. So it's all going to come down to, as we talked about earlier, the guy, the grunt on the beach in his combat boots who had to, you know, summon up the courage to get up above the cover he had found and fire back and move up those bluffs and take on the defenses. And, you know, fortunately they did and were, you know, much more successful. So could it have failed? Yes, in theory. But again, you know, we can never go back and duplicate it to find out, how it might have happened.
1: Today, Normandy is a very peaceful town. I happened to be there a few years ago, right before one of the anniversaries. I think I was on there June 4th or June 5th. And what I was struck by was the serenity of the beach, right? How peaceful the beach was. And you can only imagine what it was oh so many years ago. But the other thing that struck me, John, was the amount of American flags that were being flown on the homes in Normandy. It was more American flags on homes in Normandy than you see in America on July 4th.
2: Very likely. And the people of Normandy and, you know, the people of France entirely have never forgotten that it was, you know, it was American armies as well as our allies who were coming to liberate them. And, yes, there's a great deal of appreciation. Now, just as we have said goodbye to most of the World War II generation, most of the World War II generation in France who actually lived through this invasion and remembered it, you know, they're also gone because, just, you know, history marches on. But their kids, their grandkids, their great-grandkids now, they remember that it was, you know, men from the United States, men from Britain, men from as far away from Australia, New Zealand, Canada, they were coming to kick the Germans out, to liberate France. And say they have never forgotten it and will never forget it.
1: Yeah, busy weekend for you at the National Memorial D-Day Museum in Bedford, Virginia. What do you have planned for this weekend?
2: Well, we will have our annual commemoration, of course, on June 6th. Our speaker is a Congressional Medal of Honor recipient from Vietnam by the name of Drew Dix, who will pay tribute to the soldiers. We will also be adding names to our wall. 14 Americans that we have identified as killed on D-Day through research into, you know, stories and solving contradictions and things. We will, you know, recognize the World War II veterans who are still able to join us, and it may only be three or four, but any World War II general, you know, veteran who is able to you know, come to the D-Day Memorial any day. I mean, they're the rock stars. They're the heroes that everyone wants to shake their hand and get their picture taken. So, any World War II veterans we have, we will certainly, you know, celebrate them on this this day, and we will, in general, just remind our participants and the nation, anyone watching online, that this was the day that history was made. This was the day that we opened up a path to victory. We didn't win the war on June 6, 1944, but we opened up a way to win the war a year later. So that can never be forgotten. And I think the more we just stop and ponder what it would be like if Hitler had won, I think the more, you know, it becomes clear how important it was.

0: out of your busy schedule and spending some time with us. It is greatly appreciated, and I look forward to meeting you someday in person.
1: Well, I hope you can come by Bedford and invite anybody who's around this weekend. Come join us in Bedford. And if you can't, everything will be live streamed. So you can also go to dday.org and watch the commemoration as it happens.
0: John Long, thank you very much. Great job, and keep the faith. Thanks for checking in, as always.
1: Thank you.
0: America at Night, back in a moment.
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1: I will say this, that if you ever find yourself in Normandy, do yourself a favor and go see the cemetery, the American Cemetery. It is hallowed ground, and it is very moving, and it is, hallowed ground. And we had a chance to go there, and very somber. But, I mean, it really brings it home. And to stand on the cliffs at Omaha Beach and Utah Beach and see the peacefulness of the waves and the sand and the cliffs, and you think to yourself, man, what would that must have been like on June 6, 1944? It's an extraordinary trip, and I would highly recommend, if anybody ever gets a chance, take the time, because it is well worth it to pay your respects to that hallowed ground. All right, what are we doing? Next hour, we are going to talk to a NASA expert about the air leak. There's a leak on the International Space Station. We're going to talk about that. And then, of course, Theo Lewis-Clark for Hollywood Exec for a day, and then open phones. And how about this for a tease? If you stick around, I will tell you a story that Donald Trump told that, shall we say, he understated, if that's even possible. Donald Trump, we can all agree, whether you love him or don't like him, is a bit of a exaggerer, likes to tell some tales, likes to exaggerate. Well, he told a story recently in which he understated the story and really did not, should have pumped the story up more. I will explain to you what Donald Trump underestimated. It's a story about his family, that his family deserves a lot more credit than what they get for it. But I will tell you that. How about that? If I don't tell you that next hour, I'll tell you that in the open phones, because it's a pretty extraordinary story in which Donald Trump has mentioned but has understated the story. And how often does Donald Trump understate anything? We'll do that coming up this hour. We got lots more to get to. We are broadcasting from Hofstra University on Long Island. Hofstra hosted the Talkers Convention today and met Rich Valdez for the first time. What a nice man. We had a nice chat. And he wanted me to wish everybody well and said it was a great audience, but we had a nice chat today. So it was really nice to finally meet Rich Valdez. All right, stay right there. Our executive director is Alex Hinton.
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0: News This Hour from Town Hall. I'm Ron Taylor. Six more states held primary elections this week, and the top Republican in Congress is concerned about many of the results. On the Salem News program this week on Capitol Hill with Tony Perkins, House Speaker Mike Johnson says the Democrats seem intent on nominating far-left radicals for the House and Senate.
1: The farther and farther left candidates are making their way through these primaries, and some of them are prevailing, heading down into runoffs. Really dangerous people with really dangerous ideologies. They're Marxists, and they want to turn America into that. So we have to defeat them. This is a battle of ideologies. We say it often. The widening chasm between the two parties, it's, you know, in terms of our philosophy, has never been as great as it is, and that's why the stakes are so high.
0: Speaker Johnson's full interview will be heard when This Week on Capitol Hill is broadcast beginning at 10 a.m. Eastern Time tomorrow on the Salem News Channel. Astronauts on the International Space Station take shelter in SpaceX Dragon as cosmonauts try to fix an air leak.
2: Out of an abundance of caution, five astronauts aboard the International Space Station had to temporarily take shelter in the SpaceX capsule that is docked at the station, while cosmonauts worked to fix a new leak on the Russian side of the orbiting space station. That part of the space station has suffered from cracks and leaks over the years. NASA says Roscosmos decided to do a more extensive repair after fresh problems were found. The crew was able to return to regular operations after the repair work was paused. I'm Lisa Dwyer.
0: With virtually no strings attached, Congress is on the verge of providing a massive infusion of cash to the Homeland Security Department. The $70 billion package that was approved overnight by the Senate and now goes to the House will be able to power President Trump's mass deportation agenda for the remainder of his term. News and analysis at townhall.com.
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0: Three men are sentenced for the theft of an ornate Romanian gold helmet and various bracelets from a Dutch museum. We hear more on the story from international correspondent Charles Deledesma, who files this report from London.
5: The Croto Venesti helmet and three golden bracelets, some of Romania's most revered national treasures from the Dacia civilization, were stolen from the Trents Museum in January 2025 when they were on loan for an exhibition. Now the Northern Netherlands District Court says the three guilty men, whose identities have not been released in line with privacy rules, warranted a custodial sentence because of the nature and gravity of their crime, each getting 47 months for the brazen robbery that shook the museum world. Two bracelets and a helmet were recovered earlier this year after a deal with two of the thieves. A third bracelet is still missing. The recovered artifacts have been returned to Romania. I'm Charles Deledesma.
0: More news and analysis at townhall.com. Big tech sinks and stocks slump Friday at the closing bell on Wall Street.
6: Stocks slumped on Wall Street Friday for the market's worst day since October. The S&P 500 fell 2.6%. The Dow fell 695 points or 1.4%. The Nasdaq fell 4.2%. Big technology stocks were among the heaviest weights on the market. Nvidia and Broadcom slumped. Both companies have pricey stock values, which tend to heavily influence the broader market's direction. Treasury yields surged in the bond market following a strong jobs report. It boosted expectations that the Federal Reserve will be forced to hike interest rates at some point this year. Oil prices fell. Damian Troisi, New York.
0: Inflation is rising again, squeezing budgets and making essentials a bit harder to afford. Inflation hit 3.8% in April, the highest in some 3 years. You'll find more on these stories at townhall.com. I'm Ron Taylor.

0: Westwood One presents America at Night. Here's your host, McGraw Milhaven.
1: All right, a little bit later on, we're going to check in with Theo Lewis Clark, Hollywood exec for a day. But some news came out about the International Space Station today. Apparently, the NASA ordered the four SpaceX crew, 12 astronauts, and astronaut Chris Williams to suit up and enter the elevated safety posture. It's a shelter-in-place evacuation mode inside the space capsule. So to find out exactly what's going on, Keith Cowling is with us. He's editor of NASA Watch and a former NASA Space Station payload engineer. Keith, welcome to America at Night.
2: Happy to be here.
1: Explain to us what in the world's going on. What happened?
2: Okay, well, out of nowhere today, I thought it was going to be a slow news day. It came out that all of a sudden, crew members were told to go into their capsule because something was going on with the atmosphere. As it evolved through the day, what happened, first of all, the space station itself, the oldest parts are over a quarter of a century old. So I got a 25-year-old car in my driveway. You know, after a while, you spend more upgrading the thing and keeping it in shape than using it. It's kind of what's happening with the International Space Station. In the Russian segment, what was becoming problematical is the end where the cargo spacecraft and other spacecraft dock, and the Russian spacecraft kind of really park in really hard, like trains connecting cars together. Over time, it's stressed that part of the space station. There's been leaks, but up until now, they sort of accepted that. Well, they were going to go fix it, the cosmonauts today, and they were going to use a saw to cut through it. And just as they started to do this, the leak rate jumped. So that crossed the red line. NASA said, okay, to the American astronauts, go into the SpaceX capsule for what's called safe haven. Don't worry about closing the hatch yet. Don't get your suits on. And so they hung out there for about 2 hours, and then they sort of resolved what was going on. The Russians said, yeah, we're not going to do that. So what you had here was a red line was crossed. They followed a traditional safety drill. They went and they started the process of, well, what happens if it gets bad? It didn't get bad. They came back out, and they went back to work. But what's the net result of this? It's an old spacecraft.
1: Go back a second. Did you say they took a saw to fix it?
2: Yeah, what they're trying to do is, you know, spacecraft are like cars in layers of metal and plastic, and they wanted to pull something away from the internal structure so they could see where a leak was. And it wasn't really designed to be taken apart in space. So they had a little reciprocating saw. They're going, eh. Cut a little piece out, but I don't know. I'm not exactly sure what the problem was, but NASA didn't exactly like the idea, so that's why they told the crew members, you know what, this leak rate is going up. Just go into the capsule just in case. And then they had a discussion, and they decided to stop that. But, you know, it was sort of nobody was in danger ever. It's just that the Russians were trying to do something a little sporty, and it sort of didn't work out.
1: And so is the leak fixed, or is the scare over with now?
2: Well, the leak used to be about a pound of air a day. It doesn't sound like a lot, but you got to bring everything up from Earth. They were living with that, and then it went to 2 pounds a day, and that's sort of like, you know, it causes problems. It hasn't changed. There are ways to temporarily take care of it, like literally from caulking to duct tape, but the root cause is important. It's like having a leak in your house. You know, you really want to know why it's leaking, and sometimes you have to peel the shingles back and so forth. So that's where they are right now. Nobody's in danger. It's just they're losing air a little faster than they would like to, which means they have to bring more of it up sooner.
1: Let me ask a rudimentary question. I think if you put a pin in a balloon, the balloon might leak, but then at some point the pin gets so big that the balloon pops. Is that could possibly happen with the space station?
2: Well, yeah, to make fun of this with a science lesson behind it, it's sort of like to say, you know, the first day in rocket science is don't let the air out of your spaceship. And, you know, you expect, though, because metal does leak and over time there's lots of joints, you expect leaks. You plan for it because it just happens. And that's why you have to replenish some of the air and every now and then have to tighten some screws because the space station flexes. As it goes around the dark side of the Earth, it's cooler and it shrinks. And when it comes to the sun, it expands. So it's like a bridge where you see those little connectors that, you know, stop one segment from expanding to another. But, you know, there comes a point at which you spend more time fixing the leaks than is probably worth the effort, because they're supposed to be doing science up there, not fixing it, everything all the time. And that's sort of encroaching on, you know, the reason we're keeping it up there in the first place. So, when do I get rid of the car?
1: Well, how many astronauts are up there, and how many Americans are up there, and for how long?
2: Oh, God, I've got to go check a website. I think it's 7 people, 3 Americans. I have to go look.
1: Okay, are they up there for a year, or how long are they up there for?
2: The normal, what they call it, an increment or an expedition, it can range anywhere from 6 to 8 months, and they overlap. So some folks will be up there for a year, some will be up there for 8 months, some for 6 months, and I'd have to go check which one is which. I mean, I've lost track of this for 25 years, but you know, the point is a rotating set of people up there. SpaceX's capsule has 4 seats, so you tend to move people up and down from the American crews and the Japanese and European crews 4 at a time. The Russians, you can put 3 in their capsule, so it's 3 at a time. And sometimes we launch a Russian, and sometimes the Russians launch an American. You know, it's just like hitching a ride.
1: Yeah. But basically you're saying that we're at the end of the life cycle of the space station.
2: Yeah, we're getting there, and they keep trying. They're extending it, and now NASA's looking at commercial space stations to pick up, you know, where the space station was designed. Well, I worked on it back in the 90s and so forth, and what it was supposed to do is done mostly everything there. Now we're moving on to, something where the space stations will be smaller and perhaps more focused on one thing or another. And, you know, we learn things as we go on, and, of course, we're going back to the moon, and, you know, the focus is moving more towards that. And so, you know, you have to pick your priorities, and with a limited budget, you know, you can't do everything.
1: I would think, though, that, I mean, have they made any announcement like they're going to start to de-emphasize the space station?
2: Oh, yeah, this has been an ongoing discussion for quite some time. Yeah, it's met. Congress has weighed in on it. All the countries involved have signed off on it. You know, it's a slow-motion process, but it's sort of like, you know, I got an old car here, and every time my wife says, let's get rid of it, I go, oh, I like that car. And so, the space station, it has a lot of utility left in it. But, you know, again, you have to pick your priorities, and you could keep it going forever, but at what cost?
1: Yeah.
2: And that's sort of in the equation they're working on.
1: 25 years, what have we gotten out of the space station? What's sort of the science of it? What's going to be its legacy?
2: A lot of things. Some of them sound esoteric, but, you know, if we're going to go to Mars, these trips are going to take, you know, out and back two and a half years. So we've pretty much nailed most of the problems of what it takes for humans to just be in space for that long period of time. So we flight certified humans. It was a lot of questions about the lack of gravity and that's my specialty. My degrees are in that. And what happens to various types of life forms, plants, humans, and so forth. And so we've sort of answered a lot of those questions. We've understood the genetic changes now that happen. We've discovered, for example, that some astronauts have eyeball shape changes that don't quite resolve themselves when they come back. You know, so they wear glasses where they didn't before. So, you know, the only way you can figure this stuff out is to go there and do it. And you kind of have to do it in a methodical way. But on top of that, there's a lot of things you can do in microgravity. Things behave totally different up there, and sometimes you reveal aspects of things that you didn't see on Earth because you won't see it there, down here. And so basic science and so forth. You've also learned how to build giant spacecraft and have them work for 25 years, what it takes to fix them. Some things have worked better than we ever thought, and some things just keep breaking, like toilets.
1: What's the problem with the toilets? Why can't they get the toilets working right?
2: They've got... First of all, there's several different designs. It's a pretty complex piece of machinery. If you can just imagine, you know, you're flying in an airplane. Okay, make that room smaller, and you're weightless, and things need to go from point A to B, and they don't just fall. You have to move them, and and I'll leave your listeners to imagine.
1: In other words, all the things we would think would be difficult in zero gravity going to the bathroom are the things that are the problem in zero gravity.
2: Kind of, but then the flip side is sleeping is great up there. My friends tell me, oh, it's just great up there looking out the window and all that. And, you know, it's a different, your body, you adapt to it. And that's the thing. So your body loves being weightless because it's like a lot less work. Problem is you got to come home at some point. So you have to exercise a lot so you don't lose your muscle mass and your bone density and stuff like that. So as fun as it is to be up there, you have to work to not get so adapted to it that when you come back, you're not just a bowl of jelly.
1: Tell me about the eyeballs. That was interesting.
2: Well, you know, we evolved on a planet with gravity, and you just assume it's here. And the shape of things, for example, when you fly into space, as soon as you get up there, your body normally has fluids, gravity pulling fluids down and so forth. The system is designed for that. Well, there's no gravity to pull the fluids down. So things are shifting up. You get these chubby faces and skinny legs. And the, you know, fluids moving around can affect the way your heart works. So you have to adapt to that. And then over time, you sort of get back to normal. But the normal you adapt to is the outer space normal, no gravity. And it's something that life on Earth just has never had to experience. Even you'll say, well, what about whales? Well, the gravity is at work. They're just floating. But we're talking about no gravity anywhere in the body, and life doesn't quite know how to adapt to it. Sometimes it's easy, and sometimes it's not. And we're about at the point where we kind of basically understand that. But, you know, we're going to go to Mars, we're going to go to the planets. We kind of really need to be certain that we're not sending people, you know, to their doom, you know, that they'll be safe. And when they get there, they can work. That's the other thing. When you get to Mars, you better have done your exercises, because even though the gravity's lower there, you're going to have to walk around and lift things. So you don't want astronauts to arrive on Mars and just sit in a chair for weeks.
1: Keith Cowling is our guest, editor of NASA Watch and the former NASA Space Station payload engineer. And if you think he's good, well, you're right. He is getting ready to an accepted award this weekend at the 44th Annual International Space Development Conference in McLean, Virginia. You have won a award for excellence in mass media. Congratulations.
2: Yeah, thanks. I don't get a lot of those. Normally, I'm nominating people, so I just got to have to wear a tie and say some interesting things. But, yeah, cool. Thank you.
1: Yeah, no, that's a really nice little offer. So, big picture for me, Keith, going forward, how worried are you that something more catastrophic might happen on the space station?
2: Not too worried. There's a lot of planning for it, but, you know, things happen. I've been on expeditions to the Arctic and Everest, and, you know, you sit there and everything's nice, and suddenly there's an avalanche or something, and, you know, you got to be ready for it. And the only way you can be ready for it is if you keep going up there and going through these things and the drills. As a matter of fact, the thing of them going into the capsule, they probably have done it dozens of times practicing it. So in reality, you only go in there once in a while, but you've done it so many times, it's like, okay, we'll go do it.
1: So it's sort of like a fire drill in school. You've just done it so many times, it's just another fire drill.
2: Yeah, except maybe somebody pulled the alarm. We're thinking about it, but it's a big deal, but it's one that we've learned over the years how to deal with.
1: Yeah, there you go, Keith Cowling, editor of NASA Watch, former NASA Space Station payload engineer. Keith, great conversation. Congratulations on the award. Be safe, and we'll talk to you down the road.
2: All right, beam me up.
1: You got it. Keith Cowling, editor of NASA Watch. America at Night, back in a moment.
0: From the heart of America, this is America at Night with McGraw-Millhaven.

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14: Stay right there, America at Night. Stay right there. Theo Lewis-Clark, Hollywood exec for a day, is coming up. Hey, a little postscript on 60 Minutes. Apparently, the three remaining 60 Minutes correspondents, Leslie Stahl, John Wertheim, and Bill Whitaker, have all agreed to stay. So they've apparently got together, had a conversation, and agreed that they're going to stay with CBS. However, apparently, they've made an edict saying, hey, no meddling. So we'll see how all this works out. Now, within hours of Scott Pelley being fired by CBS, the anchor is being offered what insiders are calling a mind-boggling, over-the-top, never-before-seen book and movie deal. You ready for that? Are you sitting down for this? Do you want to know why the guy went scorched earth? Do you want to know why the guy, unlike you and me, if we lose our job, we're wondering, right, when's the next paycheck and how are we going to make the mortgage? Well, according to stories, Scott Pelley is being offered for book and movie deals as much as, are you sitting down? $100 million. A close source, according to, alleged that Pelley, who privately predicted a battle with CBS editor Barry Weiss, and knowing a showdown with her and her team was inevitable, has been keeping a secret diary, listening and detailing every conversation, every contact, every meeting, including what other CBS News stars have ever said. It's all there, all the juicy behind-the-scenes stuff, the ready-made for a book manuscript, a movie manuscript, a Netflix streaming miniseries. And from what I'm told, Pelley is anxious to make a deal. That is from Jeremy Oppenheimer of the Daily Mail. So Scott Pelley apparently is going to write a tell-all's tell-all. According to sources, we'll wait to see how all this turns out, but apparently book, movie, and Netflix deals as much as $100 million. That's why the guy felt confident in calling out his soon-to-be ex-bosses at the staff meeting. Boy, if they just would have gotten some everything bagels. You can't be that mad when you have everything bagels. You know why you're not mad when you have an everything bagel? Because an everything bagel has everything. It's got everything. It's got the salt. It's got the poppy seeds. It's got the sesame seeds. It's got everything. $100 million Scott Pelley deal for books, movies, and a Netflix deal. That's going to be a series. Everyone's going to watch it. They're not foolish. They're not stupid. That's why they're going to pay the guy $100 million. All right, stay right there. TV Hollywood exec for a day. And then I still got that Donald Trump story. This is a great Donald Trump / D-Day story in which the man, shall we say, the man understated the importance of Trump when it comes to this D-Day story. You're going to want to hear this. Stick around for that. I didn't have time to tell you in that segment. It's a longer involved story. I'll tell you in hour number three with open phones. Stay right there. Hollywood exec for a day, Theo Lewis-Clark. It's Friday night. Thanks for staying up late. America at Night, back in a moment.
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2: With SRN News, I'm Ron Taylor. Congress is on the verge of providing a massive infusion of cash to the Homeland Security Department. The $70 billion package that was approved overnight by the Senate and now goes to the House will be able to power President Trump's mass deportation agenda for the remainder of his term. Texas Governor Greg Abbott is concerned that a new factory isn't expected to start work for more than a year on mitigating the New World screwworm fly infestation in his state. The factory breeds sterile flies as part of plans to stop the fly's flesh-eating larvae from threatening the $113 billion cattle industry. Abbott has pledged that Texas will help the Department of Agriculture accelerate construction of the $750 million breeding facility. U.S. employers adding a surprising 172,000 jobs last month as the labor market continued to show resilience in the face of rising costs from the Iran war. This is SRN News.
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0: Grab your popcorn. It's time to play Hollywood Exec for a day on America at Night with McGraw-Milhaven.
1: All right, it's Friday night, and yes, it's time for Hollywood Exec for a day. Theo Lewis-Clark is our Hollywood executive. Here are the rules. Theo Lewis-Clark will have three movies. Two of them are actual movies that have been greenlit by movie executives. One has come from his creative mind. We have to figure out which one is the real ones and which one is the fake one. And we've got some new meat tonight. Tim Fair is the engineer tonight in Hofstra, so he's also playing along. Tim, say hi.
2: How's it going? Thank you so much for having me. This is a nice, pleasant surprise here tonight.
1: Remember, no, it's Tim, an honor Fair of a lifetime.
3: What's up, okay?
1: It's an honor of a lifetime. All right, Tim, that's what it is. All right, Theo Lewis-Clark. By the way, you can also play along at home. The phone numbers are the same, 1-844-2-McGraw, 1-844-462-4729. If you think it's number one, text one. If you think it's number two, text number two. If you think it's number three, text number three. And we'll get those results a little bit later on in this segment. Theo, you have the floor. Lay it on us.
3: All right, let's do it. Hope everybody had a great week. Is it number one? Two human guinea pigs awaken 500 years into the future to see a society dominated by idiots? Or is it number two, mermaid sisters? One seeks love with the humans they found on the beach. The other hungers to dine on them like cannibals. Or is it number three, a killer thinks he sent his wife to her ocean grave, but a group of mermaids give her new life to come back and exact her revenge? Oh, it's a good show this week, my friend.
1: All right. So mermaid theme, is it number one, is it number two, or number three? While the results come in and while Tim, Alex, and Richard stew on that, let's do a little deep dive. What movie do you have today?
3: Well, since there's going to be a Gene Wilder documentary, I thought it only fitting to do Willy Wonka and the Chocolate Factory.
1: Oh, right? He wants to never live in Gumsop and now, Daddy, now.
3: Yeah, Amazon's going to do it, and it's also going to be a big screen. So Gene Wilder is going to be honored. So it's going to be great. So here's the deep dive. Now, number one, it opened to very modest box office. But after it aired on TV, it became a classic. And it aired in the theaters 3 years in a row.
1: Wow. After when movies like spent the summer in the movie theater.
3: Yeah, well, pre-COVID for sure. Yeah. No doubt.
1: Pre-19, okay. Pre-VCR.
3: Right. But they kept going to the movies. I love going to the movies still to this day. Okay, number two, the chocolate room. Remember that chocolate room? That set was revealed to the child actors for the first time on camera, so the director could actually capture their genuine reactions.
1: What do you mean the chocolate room? What do you mean the room with the chocolate river?
3: Yeah, there's a big chocolate room. Oh, I'm going to talk about that chocolate river too. You're going to love that chocolate river. So the chocolate room is a big room, and all the kids go in, and their eyes light up, and they start licking their lips. I thought they were trained to do that. No. And that was their natural reactions. Okay, so most of the candy on set was real, but the chocolate river that you just mentioned, it was water mixed with just any chocolate-colored ingredient, which eventually developed into a stench, just a stench like a sewer. So they would put anything brown in there and just like, oh, that's chocolate. No, it wasn't. Stinks. So Gene Wilder remained in character the entire time, so the child actors would continue to view Wonka as mysterious and unpredictable. He never broke character. He never said, I'm Gene Wilder. He was always Willy Wonka the entire time, break time, anytime, morning. Okay, lastly, the movie was financed by the Quaker Oats Company, which wanted to promote what? What did they want to promote, McGraw?
1: A Wonka bar.
3: Yes, a new line of Wonka branded candy.
1: Really?
3: So, yes, that's what they did. They said,
1: so that was we'll the whole reason movie. For the movie was the just only, to promote
3: the only reason. The only reason.
1: What was the name reason. Of the kid? What was the name of the kid who got stuck who almost drowned in the chocolate river?
3: I think it was Helzbert. Helzbert, something like
1: that. I know. I thought it was Augustus Goop. Movie. Right? Augustus Goop, I thought the guy's name was. Yeah. Augustus, right? I thought it was Augustus. And then, what do you have in there for the Wonkavator? Anything about the Wonkavator?
3: Nothing about the Wonkavator. Tell me about that. I only saw the movie three times, so I don't remember. Last time I saw it was, I don't know, 30 years ago.
1: The Wonkavator at the end, right? When Charlie hands back the everlasting gobstopper and then Gene Wilder says he passed and then they take him to the Wonkavator and then it breaks the glass ceiling and the kid flies around the town.
3: You're right. Yeah. Speaking of Gene Wilder, he was great in the Richard Pryor movies. Richard Pryor and Gene Wilder were the best. I mean, they did three films together and they were great together.
1: You know, Gene Wilder in that movie was a kind of a little, he was a little scary, kind of, I thought. No?
3: I don't think scary. I think fearless. Maybe fearless.
1: Yeah, I don't know. I just thought he was a little.
3: Because he was fearless.
1: I just thought he was a little.
3: I love Gene Wilder. He was funny.
1: Yeah, a little.
3: He wasn't scared to be that way. What about him at Blazing Saddles? He was great.
1: Blazing Saddles. Yeah. Silver Streak.
3: Oh, my
1: Streak.
3: Goodness. Silver Streak.
1: Yeah.
3: Great movie.
1: Yeah, Stir Crazy, right? That's the one with
3: that's Richard Pryor.
1: Richard Pryor, yeah. But he was I don't know, that was a weird, it was sort of a, it was cuz it was British, but it had a little weird tinge to it. Yeah. Eddie Albert sort of is the uncle. That's a weird uncle to have in a British family, right? Everyone talks British except Eddie Albert doesn't have a British accent.
3: He didn't have one. But what about him in Dr. Strangelove? Gene Wilder and Dr. Strangelove.
1: Well, actually, both of us are forgetting the producers and Young Frankenstein.
3: Oh, Young Frankenstein.
1: Yeah.
3: Oh, my goodness. The listeners right now are like, yes.
1: Yeah.
3: Yes.
1: And Gene Wilder, Jeremy.
3: That's why they're going to honor him.
1: And Jeremy Allen White, right? The actor who's
3: the bear,
1: in.
3: The Bear.
1: Who's in,
3: the
1: Bear. Yeah, The Bear. And then he played Springsteen.
3: Springsteen, yeah. That,
1: no relation, but he looks just like Gene Wilder.
3: Yeah, he really is. He does look like him.
1: Yeah,
3: he did great in the Springsteen film, and I love The Bear. They got a final episode, the final season coming out June 25th. By the way,
1: the Bear gave me agita. It was too stressful. I couldn't watch that.
3: Yeah, the last season was too much anxiety for me. I told my wife, I was like, "Ooh, can't do it."
1: All right, yeah. There's your deep dive. Let's get back to the game. Okay, is it? Give us a rundown. Give us a rundown, and we'll go around the table, and we'll see what we got here. Give us the rundown again.
3: And they're very brief too. So, is it number one? Two human guinea pigs awaken 500 years into the future to see a society dominated by idiots, or is it number two? Mermaid sisters, two of them. One seeks love with the humans they found on the beach. The other hungers to dine on them like a cannibal. Or is it number three? A killer thinks he sent his wife to her ocean grave, but a group of mermaids give her new life to come back and exact her revenge. So mermaids exacting their revenge, number three. Number
1: killer
3: two,
1: husband,
3: two mermaid sisters. Yeah.
1: And killer husband foiled by the mermaid.
3: Killer husband. Well, you can say whatever you want.
1: Okay. All right. I apologize. All right. Let's go around the room. Alex, we'll start with you. Alex, what do you think? Is it number one, the human, the guinea pigs who go to sleep and wake up with a society of idiots? Is it the mermaid sisters or the killer husband in number three? Alex, what do you got?
3: Wow.
4: This week I'm gonna choose door number two, the mermaid sisters. That's the one that got my Theo senses tingling.
1: All right, so Alex's number two was wrong. Richard, what do you say?
3: Whatever, Alex. Bloater.
5: I'm gonna go with number one, the guinea pigs.
1: The guinea pigs.
5: I say that because I believe the whole theory on mermaids is they act, in my opinion. This is my opinion. I feel like they're actually real.
3: You know what, Richard? You never believed in me. You never cared about me. You always.
1: All right, hold on a second. We got new meat today. Tim Fair is the executive producer here at Hofstra.
3: Come on,
1: Tim. Is it number one, number two, or number three? What do you think?
2: You're telling me two of these are real.
1: Two of these are real movies. One of them is fake.
2: Is the brainchild of Theo? I think the brainchild.
3: Tim, just the game. Just the game, sir.
2: This is tough. It was between one and two for me.
1: Yes.
2: I think two is a little too weird. It's got to be two.
1: I'll say, so you say number two. So Tim says two. Alex says one.
3: Alex said two.
1: Richard said two. The audience.
3: Richard said one.
1: Richard said one, right? I'm sorry.
3: Yeah, I write them down whenever they say it. I write it down.
1: The audience is pretty split, but there's a slim lead for number one with 37%. 38%.
3: Are you guys noticing a pattern? The audience always goes with Richard. What is that about, Richard?
1: Well, you know, not only that. So here's my pick. It should be number one. If a Hollywood executive signed off when somebody came in and said, "Hey, I have an idea. Guinea pigs go to sleep for 25 years and wake up, and society is run by idiots." They should have their head examined because that's just ridiculous. So I'm going to say number one should be the one made up by. I can't believe an executive would do it, but number one, I'm going to say, is from the creative mind of Theo Lewis Clark.
3: Okay, cool. So nobody said number three. So let's do number one first.
1: All right.
3: Two human guinea pigs awaken 500 years into the future to see a society dominated by idiots. Well, idiots, audience, Richard and McGraw. You guys are wrong. That's a 2006 real movie called Idiocracy, starring Luke Wilson and Maya Rudolph from Saturday Night Live.
1: What's the movie called? Idiocracy?
3: Idiocracy. Google it right now.
5: Great title of the movie. Great title.
4: Don't forget
1: Luke Wilson, Maya Rudolph, Terry Crews, Dax Shepard.
3: Yes.
1: A lot of people in
3: Richard leads the... So Richard leads the audience into another abyss. Okay, number two, mermaid sisters. One seeks love with the humans they found on the beach. The other hungers to dine on them like a cannibal. Well, Alex and Tim, the rookie Tim Fair, you're wrong out of the box. That's a musical horror film called The Lure. L-U-R-E. Nobody you would know in the cast, which means Theo Lewis Clark stumps everyone. Alex, Tim Fair, Richard, McGraw, and the audience. A killer thinks he sent his wife to her ocean grave, but a group of mermaids give her new life to come back and exact her revenge. That's in Theo's world called Honey, I'm Home.
1: All right, so hold on a second.
3: Honey! I'm home.
1: According to artificial intelligence, is the Lure worth watching? Yes, The Lure 2015 is absolutely worth watching if you love bizarre gender bending cinema. Yes. The Polish film reinvents The Little Mermaid with a dark, gritty synth pop horror musical about two mermaid sisters navigating an 80s nightclub scene. It's visually horrible. Stunning and unapologetically weird fever film.
3: That's why it's on the show. That's why I won.
1: Theo Lewis Clark stumps the panel. And
3: finally,
1: now we can't live with him for a week. Holy mackerel.
3: Oh, my goodness, bad. Has
1: anybody seen the movie Idiocracy?
3: Oh, man. Luke Wilson is great in that movie.
2: Yeah,
1: all right.
3: Luke Wilson is great in that movie.
1: And it's a story about human guinea pigs who fall asleep and wake up and the world is run by idiots?
3: Yeah, 500 years later.
1: Yeah. Well, I mean, I guess that could happen because the world is run by idiots. So I guess
3: that's what we call it, Hollywood Exec for a Day, because idiots
1: more of a documentary.
3: Like crazy movies. Yes.
1: Yeah. All right, Theo Lewis Clark, good work. You got yourself a gold star today. You stumped the panel.
3: Oh, it's amazing.
1: We will have parting gifts, and we will have the home version of Hollywood Exec for a Day for you participating. Thanks for checking in, and we'll be back. America at Night, back in a moment.
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13: All right, we are just about done for hour number two. It's Friday night, and we're broadcasting from Hofstra University tonight as the Talkers Convention concluded today. And I got to tell you a quick story. It was good. It was really fun. It was really interesting. There's some really interesting stories about radio, and it's so funny to hear people outside of the industry talk about radio. And the best line of the day was when some executive stood up and said, "Yeah, radio's dying, and we have 92% reach with the

0: American public, and 80 million people a week listen to radio, but we're dying. And then John Catsimatidis, who is he is a character in every sense of the word, but he's a man who puts, he's a billionaire, and he bought WABC in New York, and he turned it into a family-run radio station and is absolutely killing it. And he told an interesting story about they're not shy about telling them how much they talk to Donald Trump on a regular basis. It sounds like he was I was talking to the president the other day. But apparently he was having a conversation with President Trump about the AM radio and the legislation that would demand car manufacturers to keep AM in their cars. You know, we'll see how it all turns out, but they gave a little update on that as well. People don't understand how important AM radio is to it's not just for farm news and traffic and weather, but God forbid there's a 9/11, right? God forbid you cut the power. Guess what? The internet goes down. And 9/11, you know where they turn to? Radio. Yeah, it's a national security issue. It is when there are tornadoes bearing down and your phone doesn't work and the phone towers are out. You know who, what the, you know what the tornadoes take out? They take out phone towers. And so you don't have any phones, but the radios are the ones that are going to communicate the news in an emergency, whether local or national. And so it's not just fun and games around here. It's life and death. But it was really interesting. Met some great, great characters, caught up with some good radio people all around the country. But just to let you know, from the Talkers Convention, Michael Harrison, a true leader in the industry. The industry of radio is fine and dandy, and proud to be a part of it. So that's the full rundown from Talkers Magazine. We'll talk about it in the weeks and months to come. But it was a good time I was had by all. So, and we're having fun here at these Hofstra studios. State of the art. Hofstra, state-of-the-art communications department. They got a full TV station here. They got a full radio station. The students were running around, all interested about talk radio and getting to meet some of the other talk show hosts from around the country. It was really fun 2 days here. So next hour, we'll have open phones, talk about anything you want. Plus, I've got that story about how Donald Trump has understated a story about his family. Wait till you hear about this. Our executive director is Alex Hinton. Our engineers tonight are Richard Good and...
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0: views this hour from Town Hall. I'm Ron Taylor. NASA has temporarily ordered astronauts to take shelter during repairs to fix a fresh leak aboard the International Space Station.
1: The five astronauts moved into the SpaceX capsule that is docked at the station while cosmonauts work to fix the leak, which is on the Russian side of the orbiting laboratory. NASA spokesperson Bethany Stevens said via X the decision was made out of an abundance of caution. The crew left the capsule and returned to regular operations after repair work was paused. That part of the space station has suffered from cracks and leaks over the years. NASA and Roscosmos decided to do a more extensive repair after fresh problems were found. Bernie Bennett reporting.
0: President Trump says he'll stay involved with the Kennedy Center, sounding more defiant than last week when a judge blocked his plans for a major restoration.
2: And a lot of people have asked me to stay involved with the Kennedy Center. We had a judge who's totally conflicted, but that's all right. He's a totally conflicted judge, should be ashamed of himself. But they've asked me in the strongest of language to stay involved with the Kennedy Center. We want to see, because the building, well, I mean, it's very dangerous, number one. Number two, it was losing for years tremendous amounts of money. So I'm concerning that. But a lot of people have asked me to get it fixed. We have to fix the Kennedy Center, or we're both physically and from the standpoint of attendance.
0: Lebanon's president and prime minister are criticizing Iran for rejecting the latest ceasefire deal between the Lebanese government and Israel. In separate remarks Friday, they said their country should not be used by Tehran as a bargaining chip in its talks with Washington. President Trump says he wants his new acting director of national intelligence to cut the office, which has already been significantly scaled back during his second term. The president noted aboard Air Force One the size of the office has been way too high for way too long. News and analysis at townhall.com.
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0: Federal regulators giving the head of the MARTA transit system in Atlanta 2 weeks to put together a report on security and spending after a woman is brutally stabbed to death. Correspondent Laura Winters reports from Atlanta.
8: The feds will now be stepping in and investigating two stabbing attacks in Atlanta that happened on the MARTA transit system in the same week. The Fulton County Sheriff's Office says a 66-year-old woman, Margaret Swan, was stabbed to death, a 25-year-old under arrest. Transportation Secretary Sean Duffy posting a picture of her on his X page, writing, "Margaret's family deserves accountability. No one should be forced to fear for their safety on public transit." Laura Winters, Atlanta.
0: FIFA has announced that it will now allow fans to bring their own water bottles to some stadiums during the World Cup, adjusting a policy that had barred spectators from bringing refillable water bottles into the tournament's 16 stadiums across North America. Breaking news found at townhall.com. Various rumors and mistrust have persisted in the Eastern Democratic Republic of the Congo as the region continues to battle an Ebola outbreak.
9: The rare Bundibugyo type of Ebola has taken locals by surprise after weeks of spreading unnoticed. Hundreds of cases were suspected when the outbreak was declared in May, but many dismissed the news as a Western conspiracy. Like many people living in eastern Congo, Shanti Jokis has struggled to make sense of the outbreak. She laments that there were so many rumors about Ebola that people didn't know what to believe. She says the rumors I hear are that people don't believe Ebola exists, and now people are afraid to go to the hospital. I'm Charles Diledesma.
0: Actor James Handy has been found stabbed to death, and police have charged the son of his girlfriend in the killing. The 81-year-old was found unconscious outside a home in L.A. Wednesday. Handy was a character actor in films and TV for decades. More on these stories at townhall.com. I'm Ron Taylor.

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2: Is it a full moon? This is when the werewolves come out. Who knows what's going to happen this hour? 1-844-2-McGraw, 1-844-262-4729. Okay, so here's the story. So phone calls, text messages, we got some voicemails. Yes, voicemails. When you call the show after we are long gone and in bed, when the show is being re-aired overnight, Alex turns the voicemail on, and you can leave a voicemail. So we've got some voicemails for tonight. It's my new favorite feature of the show. We'll do that a little bit later on. But here's the story about Donald Trump and D-Day. Now, Donald Trump, now this story, excuse me, I found this story in the Washington Post. And it's written by a researcher at the Hoover Institute named Timothy Cho, I believe. And Donald Trump has said in the past that he had an uncle who died in the 1980s, a great, brilliant genius and a super genius, Donald Trump has described, of his father's brother, John. Okay? Uncle John to Donald Trump, who was Donald Trump's father's brother, Uncle John, died in 1985, and President Trump has called him a great, brilliant genius and a super genius. And you know what? His uncle might have been a super genius. Some, when you heard President Trump say that, you know, think he's exaggerating, like he tends to do from time to time. But in this case, his uncle was an electrical engineer. And 2 days before D-Day, John Trump was in Normandy fine-tuning a radar that was part of the extraordinary systems for guiding the boats and the planes that would soon carry the Allied soldiers across the water towards the coast. Let me get that straight. 2 days before D-Day, so today's June 5th, so yesterday, 82 years ago, John Trump, President Trump's uncle, was in the English cliff facing Normandy, fine-tuning the radar. If you rediscover what John Trump did, listen to this. He played a critical role in the development of radar for D-Day in World War II. Radar has been called second only to the atomic bomb in the importance for winning the war. He also contributed to the space program. Listen to this. He was a professor at the Massachusetts Institute of Technology. He was honored by King George VI and President Harry Truman for his war work. And John Trump was awarded the National Medal of Science by President Ronald Reagan. Here's what he did. British Prime Minister Winston Churchill said that John Trump's work set in motion the defeat of Adolf Hitler. Churchill had a secret mission called the Cavity Megatron. It was a palm-sized device that generated microwaves powerful enough for airborne radar to America. Doing so helped kickstart the radar work in the United States and supercharged the collaboration between the two nations for the technology. Trump, John Trump, the uncle of President Trump, helped organize America's innovative radar lab at MIT to make such improvements real and to secure Allied air power. By the time D-Day rolled around, Trump was directing a secret field lab in England where he listened and worked closely with the American troops and prepare the MIT radar for use. American bombers used the radar developed by John Trump and MIT, and they were able to, quote-unquote, see through the clouds and destroy the German oil and aircraft factories, helping secure air supremacy that Dwight Eisenhower needed to reach Normandy. Think about this for a second. After the war, let me see. Oh, hold on a second here. Jumped ahead here. A week after D-Day, Hitler unleashed a secret weapon against Britain. It was the world's first cruise missile, and they called it the V-1. The MIT lab radar system, the SCR-584, detected the V-1s as they crossed the English Channel and intercepted them using planes and aircraft barriers. Writing in his diary, June 19th, 1944, Trump described having lunch with King George VI and Queen Elizabeth, where the king, quote, asked a number of questions about the radar work in the United States. Churchill later wrote that the V-1 has been mastered by the new radar from the U.S., the radar system that John Trump helped develop. The MIT radar was also deployed in the Pacific Theater, most notably in 1945 with the Enola Gay. The Enola Gay was the plane that delivered the atomic bombs. George Patton said about meeting Donald Trump to discuss science and the war, said, this is the way wars not only can be, but must be run from now on. After the war, in 1962, the U.S. carried out a high-altitude nuclear test called Starfish Prime that produced and destroyed satellites. NASA feared the resulting radiation could endanger or kill astronauts. They called back Donald Trump, and he provided calculations and reassured NASA that the continuing crewed spacecraft would be safe between the tests. The U.S. space program could proceed at full speed. So President Trump's uncle co-founded one of America's first venture-backed companies where he developed cancer treatments and advanced commercial methods for turning raw silicone into a semiconductor, a breakthrough that, of course, led to the computer industry. So the guy was in on radar technology, helping companies develop cancer treatments, and helped turn semiconductors into a real thing. John Trump really was a great, brilliant genius, or dare we say, a super genius. I think President Trump has underestimated and understated the importance of his uncle to the world, right? I mean, that's a heck of a story for one guy whose nephew goes on to become President Trump. So there you go. You don't hear that story very often. All right. We'll get some phone calls. That's my story for the night. 1-844-2-McGraw, 1-844-262-4729. Let's go to Paul. Paul in Boise, you were on America at Night. Thanks for joining us.
3: Thanks for taking my call. I wanted to talk a little bit about D-Day. My grandfather was in on that. He was a full-bird colonel. He had two generals above him that were in charge of D-Day, as well as Dwight D. Eisenhower. And my grandfather was a West Point graduate, as well as one of his sons. His oldest son was also a West Point graduate. During the war, they kept my uncle in Stillwater, Oklahoma, and that's where they kept the German people that were caught.
2: Yeah. Yeah, they kept a lot of them in Stillwater. There was a lot in Missouri. There was, yeah, quite a number of those. They just camps. And you know, the interesting thing about those camps is those German POWs who came over to the United States, when the war was over, they opened up the camps, and a lot of those Germans ended up staying.
3: Yeah.
2: They were like, we might as well, our country's been bombed into, you know, into oblivion. We might as well, these Americans have been so nice to us, we might as well stay here. And many of them stayed in the United States.
3: Yeah. Why move? Just stay right here.
2: Yeah.
3: Anyway, my grandfather was in charge of the horses on one of the ships because he was like a horse whisperer. He knew a lot about pony polo. And he was a champion during the off war. But he served in the First World War and then he taught mathematics at West Point, retired from that, and they brought him back out of retirement for World War II to do the D-Day shipments. And anyway, he was in charge of the horses that they needed in case they got some of the equipment got stuck. They would have to have horses to pull them out of the mud and the muck. And he was in charge of those horses as well. So he played a pivotal war role, but it wasn't glamorous.
2: You're not saying they took horses over on the U-boats, are you?
3: Yeah, because they had to be trained specially by him.
2: I did not know. I never heard that they took horses on the U-boats. I got to do a double check on that one. Are you sure about that?
3: It wasn't the U-boats. It was the cargo ships.
2: The cargo ships. They brought horses over on the cargo ships. On D-Day?
3: Yeah. That was the odd thing. When I was told that by my uncle, it floored me. I thought, what are you doing sending horses that aren't trained over? And they said, oh, no, they were well-trained. They were trained by your grandfather. And I just, it didn't make a lot of sense to me at the time. And then I thought about that. And if they're trained, then they can pull anything out of the mud.
2: Yeah, I've not heard that story about horses and D-Day, but good story nonetheless. Hey, Paul, thanks for checking in. Have yourself a good day.
3: Thank you. You too.
2: You got it. Catherine, are you still there? Catherine, you're on America at Night.
4: Yeah, I am, and I'm changing the subject I was going to talk about because you've got a good segue going here. So my family, I found this out by a fellow. I was in a class, and his name was Frank, and he was Asian, and he knew a lot about history. And so he said, if you're Manchurian, my grandmother was 100% Manchurian, and she came over, and what had happened was when the Russia had gotten an army off the side, and they were all Manchurians, and if you're Manchurian, you there was very few Manchurians.
2: Are you saying Manchurian? Are you saying Manchurian like yes. China?
4: Yes, yes.
2: Okay.
4: So if you were a Manchurian, there was very few of them, and they used to rule China, right? Mm-hmm. Okay, yeah. But they were royalty, he said to me. Mm-hmm. So there was very few. And he said, and Russia used a small army of Manchurians to defeat Hitler. And I thought that was really cool history because he was really deep into this because he's from China.
2: Yeah, I didn't know that either. Soldiers from Manchuria were used to defeat Hitler?
4: Yeah, because Russia had a side army off the side. Yeah. And I blew my mind. So this is my family history, and I didn't even know this. I had some other guy tell me this.
2: Yeah, I didn't. Again, cool. I didn't know that Manchuria. I didn't know that China used any. I missed that day in history class where China was part of the Allied invasion. But I could have gone to the bathroom during that time.
4: Well, Manchuria used to rule China, right? So it's kind of cool.
2: Well, I'm not. Yeah. I know Manchuria is a region of China, but that's as far as it goes.
4: Way back when they used to rule China. Thanks for the phone call,
2: Catherine. The only thing I know about Manchuria is that, has anybody seen The Manchurian Candidate, the movie? Not the remake, the original with Angela Lansbury, Frank Sinatra. Who else is in that? It's a black and white movie. Do yourself a favor. Get over your bias on black and white movies and go rent The Manchurian Candidate. That is a great movie. The Manchurian Candidate. A young Angela Lansbury, a very young Frank Sinatra, and there's a couple of other actors who were in there. You'd be like, oh, yeah, I've seen that guy before. But it's the, I don't want to give it away, but it's the story of how do I tell this tale without giving it away? It's so good. It is so good. It's black and white. Came out in the 60s, maybe early 60s, and it's the story of I can't do it justice. I will come back and tell it. 1-844-2-McGraw, 1-844-262-4729. 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America at Night, back in a moment.
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1: All right, let's go back to the phones. Let's go to Terry. Terry in Macon, Georgia. Terry, welcome to America at Night.
21: Hey there, McGraw. How you doing, man?
1: Good, sir. How are you?
21: I'm doing great. I've loved your D-Day coverage. D-Day special to my family. My grandfather had two brothers lost on D-Day, and he served in the Pacific, and his other brother, since they needed a designated survivor, stayed over in the States.
1: Oh, my goodness.
21: On your cavalry question, we did indeed have cavalry as a backup. The 113th Cavalry had switched totally mechanized by the time of D-Day, but they still retained a backup for pulling things out of the mud. In fact, they did bring them to Scotland in England and maintained a training post for them as far as if they used them on D-Day, I don't know. But the reason I know this is because one of my great uncles that passed away, one of my grandfather's brothers, actually served in that unit, and it was well known that Patton would get a horse from their unit from time to time, and he enjoyed riding a horse throughout his time in Europe, and so, he wanted more of them in North Africa too.
2: Interesting. Now, I knew that Patton liked his horses. I remember that, but I didn't know. I don't think they were transported over during D-Day. I don't know about that. Do you know about that?
21: No. All I know is they were maintained in England, and they did have some over there in Europe, but I don't know how they got there.
2: Gotcha. But, okay. They might have been European
21: horses. They were in Europe beforehand, yeah.
2: Yeah, yeah, yeah.
21: But, you know, they were from America. They were brought over from the U.S. and with the cavalry.
2: Yeah, yeah.
21: And,
2: well, Terry, let me get that straight. Your father fought in the Pacific. His two brothers died on D-Day?
21: My grandfather fought in the Pacific. My mom's dad.
2: Gotcha.
21: And he had two brothers that died, either somewhere either on D-Day or shortly thereafter. Yes, and then yep.
2: Terry, hey, thank you. What a great phone call. Great insights as always from Macon, Georgia. Terry, thanks for checking in. Terry, music says we got to go away. We got. You got it. More phone calls, more text messages, and we got some voicemails coming up. America at Night, back in a moment.
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2: With SRN News, I'm Ron Taylor. The Red Hot Knicks are going home. Two wins away from an NBA championship that the capital of the world has been waiting to see for generations. Jalen Brunson hit a go-ahead free throw with 9.5 seconds left after a turnover by Victor Wembanyama moments earlier. Then Wembanyama missed a jumper at the end of New York's 105-104 win over the San Antonio Spurs on last night for a 2-0 lead in the NBA Finals. U.S. employers adding a surprising 172,000 jobs last month as the labor market continued to show resilience in the face of rising costs from the Iran war. The Labor Department reporting yesterday that job growth was down slightly last month from a revised 179,000 in April. The unemployment rate stayed at a low 4.3%. The job market has been recovering this year from a dismal 2025. This is SRN News.
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1: I want you people to know how hard it is to do a show while the Knicks are in the NBA Finals. The Knicks pulled out 105-104. They're up 2-0 on the San Antonio Spurs. Games now head to New York. Heartbreaking loss for the San Antonio Spurs. They were down. They had a huge rush at the end. Missed a shot at the end. The Knicks hold on by the skin of their teeth. 105-104. Knicks now up 2-0 as they head back to the Garden. No team has ever come back from a 2-0 deficit on the road, which means that if the Knicks blow this, they'll be the first. Spoken like a longtime suffering Knicks fan. I can't believe this is happening. I'm getting a sense of what it was like to be a Cubs fan when the Cubs won the World Series. Or when the Red Sox won the World Series. We're not there yet, and I'm totally jinxing it. But is it possible that we could see a New York Knicks championship? I mean, that is something that's hard to grasp for a long-time suffering Knicks fan. So thank you for putting up with me. All right, phone numbers, 1-844-42-McGraw, 1-844-262-4729. Let's go to the text line. Here you go. This is from, where's this from? Illinois. Field Marshal Rommel, the Desert Fox, was in charge of defending the French coast. He was not there on June 6th. He was in Germany for his wife's birthday, which was June 6th. No, that's true. Rommel left his post guarding the French coast to go back to Berlin. And once he found out the bombing, he left because the word was that the weather was terrible and that they were certainly not going to invade with this terrible weather. But the weather broke. Eisenhower made the call. The invasion started. Rommel was not at his post. This texter is right. He was in Berlin and apparently turns around, right? Once he hears the bombing starts, turns around to get back. But it wasn't like he could text or call on his cell phone. There were no phones. So he's riding back and he couldn't really direct anything or get anything going because it was very difficult to communicate as you are driving 9 hours from Berlin back to Normandy. So one of the great blunders and one of the just fortunate happenstances that happened that Rommel's wife was having a birthday and he left his command post. Here you go. Thank you for sharing your rib recipe. This is from Alabama. When they ask about the rib recipe, I say, I'm not going to tell you unless you listen to McGraw Millhaven at night on the radio. Thank you very much. Danny in Rolla, Texas, in not to disparage Tony, but RFK is not the son of a president. He's a nephew. Okay, he's fair enough. Somebody in Texas talked about a tattoo. This is Graham Plattner story about he covered up a tattoo. I didn't know what a covered up tattoo was. And 212 texts in, almost always when a tattoo is covered, it means more ink covers the previous tat. So in that case, the tattoo is still there, but you just can't see it, or you clearly, or not at all. So you sort of, for lack of a better word, you just take a Sharpie and you just color over it so you can't see it. You black it out. You redact the tattoo, so you just have a little, I guess that makes sense. I don't know anything about tattoos. Though I've often thought about getting one, but I don't know. That's not my thing. Hey, Love Caller Danny. This is from Texas. Love Caller Danny, always an interesting focus on America Day, a calmer version of Scott. Scott is still banned, by the way. Good morning. Could you please link the rib recipe? Thank you very much. That's from Vero Beach, Florida. And somebody from New York says, restart the bombing until an unconditional surrender. God bless America. Yeah, that's something. All right, let's go to the text lines or the voicemails. We got quite a bit of voicemails, so let's save some time for that. If you want to chime in, actually, we got Tony. Let's go to Tony in Montreal. Tony, welcome to America at Night.
2: Yeah, how you doing? Tell your
1: about our Knicks, baby.
2: Yeah, Knicks all the way and four. And if you watch the game tonight, I know you probably were watching it. Are you in Long Island or something like that?
1: Yeah, we're in Hofstra. And Tim, our executive producer here at Hofstra, had the game on Now, hold on a second. Tim, grab the microphone. Grab the microphone. This is really important.
3: Yeah.
1: Did I watch the game?
3: No, the TV is facing me, not you.
1: Not me.
3: So I got to see everything.
1: Yeah. Now, he did give me updates from time to time, but I was focused on the show. I want you people to know how I suffered tonight.
3: He was locked in.
2: That's punishment. McGraw, that's punishment, man. Come on. Listen, tell the guy out in, I don't know where he's from, Tony from Montreal knows the difference between JFK, RFK, and RFK Jr. And I know that RFK Jr. is the son of Bobby Kennedy. And that is not to be mistaken, since I read Schlesinger's book on Bobby Kennedy. And I did that as a jan plan at Colby College. So thank you very much. Maybe the slip of the tongue because I'm under 30 seconds and I've got about 4,000 things in my head. And I'm listening to McGraw that's always sidebarring me. So I won't blame it on just sidebar McGraw, but I'll blame it on myself for not being active.
1: Hey, you know what?
2: Thanks anyway.
1: Got it. Who misspeaks more than I do? So don't worry about it. You're all good.
2: Hey, listen, by the way, what a game tonight. And it's just that the starting five are always complemented by someone off the bench. And it's just like Robinson or Shamet or however you pronounce his name. Just an unbelievable, I think they're on a 12-game run right now, 1,400 points. You know what? The Canyon of Heroes, they're going to have a new, I hope, world champion, NBA Knicks. I would be the happiest guy in Montreal. I'll be the next president of the fan club in Montreal for the Knicks. How's that, McGraw? And I'll invite you to the parade. There'll be a parade of one.
1: A parade of two. I'll meet you up there. We can dribble a basketball.
2: We can have a moosehead together. I can have the non-alcoholic moosehead. How's that?
1: There you go. Thank you, Tony. Good stuff, as always. So he mentioned... You got it, Tony. He mentioned Pierre Salinger's book on the Kennedys. I believe that's where this anecdote came from. But when President Kennedy put a blockade and a moratorium on all of Cuba's goods, right? So we've would not allow any more Cuban goods into the country. He sent Pierre Salinger down to Cuba to bring back a whole bunch of Cuban cigars. And once Pierre Salinger came back from Cuba, had secured enough Cuban cigars and was safely back in the United States, then and only then did President Kennedy sign the order embargoing all goods from Cuba. So he wanted to make sure he had enough Cubans. Also, here's another story for you about the Knicks in the finals. I don't know if you remember this, but it was 1994, and the New York Knicks were in the finals, and they were playing the Houston Rockets, and it was a Saturday afternoon, and that was exactly the same time as the O.J. Simpson white Bronco chase. So if you remember, NBC had Bob Costas on the call and then had Tom, they would like put the game in the box and then they would go to Tom Brokaw. Tom Brokaw, everybody saying Lyle knows. I'm Tom Brokaw, everybody saying Lyle knows. They had Tom Brokaw then give an update on the O.J. Simpson case or try or the chase while he was going through the streets of L.A. So it was this bizarre sort of NBA final where the Knicks are playing the Houston Rockets and they're doing a screen side by side with the O.J. Simpson chase. Do you remember that? That was insane. And then apparently it came out years later. Listen to this crazy thing. It came out years later that while O.J. is in the back seat of the car with Al Cowling.
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1: I need to talk to Bob Costas, and whoever answered the phone said, "Who is it?" And they said, "It's O.J. Simpson." And this person said, "Yeah, right." We thought it was a crank call and hung up the phone. But apparently, that's a true story. where O.J. Simpson, during the chase, during the NBA Finals in 1994, while riding through the streets of L.A. in that slow-motion car chase, right, which is, if anybody was alive, remembers where you were when that happened, O.J. Simpson in the back seat tried to call Bob Costas, who was doing the NBA Finals, the Knicks and the Houston Rockets. How's that for a story? All right, let's go to the phone. Let's go to the voicemails here. Let's go to number one. We got Mystery Man. Mystery Man, what do you got for us?
5: I have an idea for this country. A national book club. We need a national book club for this country where people get together and read magazines and newspapers and have parties, have book parties every year. I think that's a good idea.
1: Well, first of all, I think it's a great idea, like the Oprah Book Club, right, where everybody has to have a shared experience. One of the great tragedies of the 21st century is that we have no more shared experiences. We have no more shared conversations, right? You're watching a great series, and you say, oh, did anybody watch Hacks? It's great. No, I didn't watch it last night. Don't tell me. I haven't seen it yet. So you end up, like, not talking to people about things you've seen because I haven't seen it yet. No, Mystery Man, I love that idea. I think that would be great. Ann in Connecticut, hello.
6: I just wanted to say I do enjoy your show. I do think you lean a little left. I love Tony, who talks from Canada. Anyway, most people do have something interesting to say, and I do enjoy that. Thank you.
1: I only lean a little left because the chairman is crooked. That's why. I mean, but if you look at me like through a mirror, then it looks like I lean right. Paul in Zanesville, Ohio. Thank you very much for the phone call, Ann. That was very, very sweet. Thank you for calling. Paul in Zanesville, Ohio. What do you got for us? Oh, you have Paul. Do you want me to skip Paul? You should have Paul. Let's go to Doug in Wisconsin.
7: Yeah, now that you're in New York, I thought maybe you might be playing hooky on Monday night. Going to see the Knicks game three. I wouldn't blame you if you did. If you do, I'll be watching. See you on TV with all the other stars.
1: Yeah, I was supposed to sit next to Timothy Chalamet, but I gave up my seat to Tracy Morgan. No, I those tickets are going for insane amounts of money, like $100,000. Yeah, Knicks fans are insane. I'd love to go, but. Plus game three, apparently President Trump's going to go. So imagine the insanity of this security to get into the garden, not to mention the price of the thing. No. I'm headed home tomorrow morning. I got a little one and a honey to get back to. So no, but thank you, Doug. All right. Now we got Paul in Zanesville, Ohio. Paul, what do you got?
8: All this talk about ribs and everything makes me hungry. But hey, I'd like to know your favorite candy bar. Mine was Reese's till they changed the recipe, like on Coke and so forth. But now I like a good payday, you know, in the literal sense, you know, I like a good payday. But that and break me off a piece of that Kit Kat bar. McGraw, what's your favorite candy bar?
1: All right, favorite candy bar. All right, what do I got for my favorite candy bar? I'll do Kit Kat in a bind, but that's not my go-to. Payday. Sorry, you enjoy your payday. Isn't the payday kind of like a Baby Ruth? I'm a Mounds guy. Sometimes you feel like a nut, sometimes you don't. I love a good Mounds. I love my peanut M&Ms, and I'm a Twizzlers guy. When I go to the movies, I get Twizzlers. I love me a good Twizzler, yeah. And the nibs, do you ever do the nibs? Just the like little block of licorice? Yeah, no, I'm not forcing you to eat it. I'm just telling you what I like. If everybody liked Twizzlers, you know how long the line would be to get Twizzlers? So, it's something for everybody. All right, let's go to Joe in Arkansas. Joe, you were on America at Night.
9: I was noticing Tony is not too happy with Americans the way we handle our Presidente, the orange man. Maybe when he gets done with his 2 years, he can get citizenship in Canada and run for prime minister and see how he likes getting his economy wrecked. You know, I was for him at the beginning, but there's too much collateral damage going on. And this war in Iran, nope, nobody wants to support it any longer. It was a bad move. So anyway, I try to be as respectful as I can, but I've just about had all the executive orders I can stand anyway, and I know a lot of veterans that are the same way.
1: Joe in Salem, thank you very much. Okay, Scott has been banned from the show. We've allowed him on the voicemail. Let's see how he does tonight. Scott in St. Louis, what do you got for us?
10: Yeah, at least, I mean, okay, maybe the Kennedys didn't disown him, RFK Jr., but at least five of them have been critical of RFK Jr. So publicly critical.
1: I apologize for stepping on you. You're right, Scott. His family has sort of been very vocal in their opposition to RFK Jr. And by the way, his Carolyn Kennedy's son, right, is running for

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1: right, we're not going to get to all of the phone calls.

0: callers. Just a couple more texts here. I hate the Knicks. That is from, where is that from? Rhode Island. I hate the Knicks. Certainly understandable. You're a Celtics fan. I could see how you are not a fan of the Knicks. He had a dragon tattoo. He had the dragon tattooed over the original controversial tattoo. Yeah, I saw it today. It looked like it's sort of blacked out or not as, not as prevalent. Because when I saw it, I was like, well, what does that look like? So apparently he's had it altered, if you will. But that's the latest there. All right. We are officially out of time. I want to give a special shout out to Hofstra University. I got to tell you, what a wonderful group. The professors, the dean, the students. If you're worried about the future of radio and media, it is in good hands with these kids here at Hofstra University. Everyone here couldn't have been any nicer, couldn't have been any more accommodating. The Talkers magazine went great. Michael Harrison is a true champion of radio and a godsend and one of the greats who has been able to bring together radio brethren from around the country for a common cause. It was really, really a wonderful 2 days. Everyone has been great. I apologize to Alex and Richard for putting a strain on the system, but I think it all worked out. It worked out great, so I want to thank everybody. We'll be back Monday night with a whole new host of shows and guests and phone calls and all that type of stuff. So we are officially out, headed back, and we'll start it all up again next Monday morning. Our producer is Alex Hinton, as always. Our engineer is Richard Good. Special thanks to Tim Fair from Hofstra University. You'll be hearing about him in the relatively near future. He's got a great radio career, a great career in the media just waiting to happen. He's got to graduate first. He's got to pass that science test, I guess, on Monday. I'm McGraw Milhaven. Thanks for checking in, as always. This is America at Night.
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0: views this hour from Town Hall. I'm Ron Taylor. President Trump wants more cuts in the National Intelligence Agency staffing.
1: Trump noted that the size of the office has been
2: way too high for way too long. Yeah, I wouldn't mind. If he cut, I wouldn't mind that.
1: Trump's administration announced last August that the office's budget would be cut by more than $700 million per year, while slashing the size of its workforce by roughly 40%. In an earlier interview with the Wall Street Journal, Trump says there's a lot of people that shouldn't be there. The Journal says that was a reference to intelligence officials who served under former presidents Joe Biden and Barack Obama. I'm Lisa Dwyer.
0: The screwworm fly is detected in Texas decades after the cattle threat was largely eradicated in this country.
3: The U.S. Department of Agriculture confirmed Wednesday that the New World screwworm fly has reached South Texas, the first time in decades that the parasite with flesh-eating larvae has threatened the nation's cattle industry, and only the third time it's appeared in the U.S. in that time. Agriculture Secretary Brooke Rollins said the case was in a three-week-old calf in La Pryor, Texas, about 50 miles from the Mexico border. Rollins said there have been no other detections of the fly in the U.S. Bernie Bennett reporting.
0: Congress is on the verge of providing a massive infusion of cash to the Homeland Security Department. The $70 billion package that was approved by the Senate now goes to the House. The Red Hot Knicks are going home two wins away from an NBA championship that the capital of the world has been waiting to see for generations. Jalen Brunson hit a go-ahead free throw with 9.5 seconds left after a turnover by Victor Wembanyama. Moments earlier, then Wembanyama missed a jumper at the end of the New York's 105-104 win over the San Antonio Spurs last night for a 2-0 lead in the NBA Finals. You'll find news and analysis at townhall.com.
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0: One of baseball's top stars is dealing with a significant injury and isn't expected back soon.
5: New York Yankees outfielder Aaron Judge will be sidelined indefinitely with a stress fracture of one of his ribs. The three-time AL MVP was out of the lineup for a third straight game Thursday. The team later announced Judge was diagnosed with a stress fracture of the first rib on his right side and will need to rest and have limited activity. He'll be reevaluated after having additional imaging in about 4 to 6 weeks. The Yankees said Judge is expected to return at some point this season. I'm Geffen Coolball.
0: The three remaining correspondents at 60 Minutes have decided to stay with the show despite recent turmoil. Leslie Stahl, John Wertheim, and Bill Whitaker expressed their anger over recent firings, including that of Scott Pelley. They said they had a hard time deciding, but decided to ultimately stay. More news at townhall.com. The Kennedy Center is removing references to President Trump.
6: This move comes after a federal judge ruled that the Trump references were added illegally. A Thursday memo to staff from the Kennedy Center's Office of General Counsel says email signatures, letterhead, and other documents must reflect the name as the John F. Kennedy Center for the Performing Arts, or Kennedy Center. The changes must be completed by June 12th.
0: Correspondent Andrew Stewart. The stock market had its worst day since October as a sell-off in big tech companies weighed down the broader market. Bond yields surged as a strong jobs report boosted expectations that the Fed will be forced to hike interest rates at some point this year. The S&P 500 slumped 2.6 yesterday. The Dow fell 695 points, or 1.4%, and the NASDAQ composite fell 4.2%. More on these stories at townhall.com. I'm Ron Taylor.
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10: Here's a look at your forecast on News Talk 1250 KBRF for the overnight tonight. See mostly clear skies, going to drop down to 57, warming up to 87 and sunny for today. 64 mostly clear for a Saturday night's low, 92 hot and breezy on a Sunday. A little bit of rain a Sunday night into Monday. Monday night, 84 for Monday's high, 89 on Tuesday. That is a look at your forecast on News Talk 1250 KBRF. 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
12: Going to be later on. Of course, open phones with text messages and voicemails and all that. But tomorrow, it was 82 years ago tomorrow that Dwight Eisenhower wrote in a note, "The eyes of the world are upon you." That note was to the men and women who were going to invade Normandy. It was D-Day. It's the 82nd anniversary of D-Day. And so we are going to sit down with a gentleman who was the director of the director of education at the National D-Day Memorial in Virginia. Why is it Virginia? What did that letter say? All of that in the history of D-Day when we come back. America at Night, we're just getting started.
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14: This year will mark the 82nd anniversary of a day that many people call the most important day of the 20th century. Of course, June 6th, 1944, it was D-Day. In fact, there's a new movie coming out to talk all about it. But our chance to sit down and talk with the director of education at the D-Day Museum, John Long. John, welcome to America at Night. Thanks for joining us.
15: Oh, thank you. It's great to be able to talk to you and share some more information about D-Day.
14: You betcha. How long has the D-Day National Museum been around?
15: Yes, the National D-Day Memorial was the official name, and this is also our 25th anniversary. So we're not only commemorating the anniversary of D-Day, but also of our own facility, and it's a... You know, it's going to be a great weekend of events.
14: Yeah, we can get to some of that. You're in Virginia, Bedford, Virginia, and it's a great story as to how this memorial ended up in Bedford, Virginia. Tell us that story.
15: Absolutely. Very often we get that question. Why is the national memorial to a great international event in little town of Bedford, of all places? We get calls every now and then thinking we're in D.C. And, you know, we have to kind of say, well, you know, a little south of there. But story is that Bedford had the highest per capita losses of any community in the United States on D-Day itself. There was a National Guard unit from D-Day. Company A of the 116th Regiment became part of the 29th Division when they're called up into the Army. And on D-Day, 19 men from that one company were killed on Omaha Beach, very likely in the first hour of the invasion. One man in another company from Bedford was also killed. So 20 men from this little town, which, you know, if you're from Chicago or New York, 20 men doesn't sound like a lot. But from a town that was really very rural, just a small population, this was a devastating blow, and Bedford never forgot.
14: Interesting. And the man who was behind this D-Day Memorial Museum, Bob Slaughter, tell me his story.
15: Bob was from Roanoke, which is about half an hour from Bedford here, and he was also a National Guardsman. He was in Company D of the 116th Regiment, landed on Omaha Beach, survived the maelstrom of battle on that day, but in his retirement years began to think there needs to be a memorial somewhere in the United States to what happened on June 6, 1944, not so that I can get a great deal of attention and make speeches all over the country and people, you know, pat me on the back and say thank you for my service, but so that my buddies who never came home won't be forgotten. And so he and some other like-minded veterans started a foundation to put a memorial somewhere in the United States and began raising money for it. Originally a fairly small vision, possibly just an obelisk somewhere or a statue, you know, in a park somewhere, or that he was in favor of a spot in Roanoke, which was his hometown, and again, not too far from here. But in 1994, the 50th anniversary of D-Day, Bob was chosen to be one of three D-Day veterans to accompany President Clinton and Mrs. Clinton on a tour of Omaha Beach. And what it meant was there on the 50th anniversary of D-Day, all the cameras of the world were pointed right at Bob. And it raised so much attention for his effort to put a memorial somewhere that town of Bedford, the county of Bedford, contacted him and said, we would like you to consider a site in Bedford, and for a good reason. So the memorial opened 25 years ago on June 6, 2001. President George W. Bush was the keynote speaker, but the guests of honor were the D-Day veterans. Hmm. And, of course, in 2001, there were a lot more than there are now.
14: Yeah, sure. Was John Long, our guest, director of education at the D-Day National Memorial Museum in Bedford, Virginia. Are you all privately funded now?
15: We are privately funded. We are the National Memorial. Act of Congress actually named this as the National Memorial to D-Day, but with the stipulation that there would be no federal funds that come with it. And so we are a private foundation supported by donations, by ticket sales, by our gift shop, by grants, by any other fundraising that we can do, and the support of our benefactors. But we do not have any state or federal money by design, and it works very well, and we get great support from the people who attend.
14: Tell me the story of Bob Slaughter, the person who helped find it, that story you were just telling us about. Right before he invaded D-Day, everyone got a letter from Eisenhower. What did Bob do with that letter?
15: Well, the letter was called the Order of the Day, Eisenhower's Order of the Day, and it was basically the pep talk. I tell students a lot that if you think about it, Eisenhower is kind of the coach of this team. And what does the coach do before a big game? He's going to give you a pep talk. So Eisenhower's pep talk informed his men what this battle was, why it was so important that they had to risk their lives, what was at stake. So he told them, soldiers, sailors, and airmen of the Allied Expeditionary Force, you're about to embark upon the great crusade toward which we have striven these many months. And so he defined this as a crusade, not just a battle, but rather a battle of good versus evil that has to be won. Well, every man waiting for the invasion got a copy of this printed on really not very good paper and, printed by the tens of thousands, distributed to the men waiting on the ships, getting ready to get into their planes, Navy crews on the ships. Bob looked at his and this message from the Supreme Allied Commander, and it occurred to him that this was the most historic day of his life. Only 19 years old on D-Day. He took his copy around to all of his buddies waiting to get into their landing craft and head to the coast of France, and had them sign their names to his copy of the Order of the Day, then folded it up, stuck it in a plastic bag, stuck it in his wallet, and carried it with him through the rest of the war. It was only later, after D-Day, that he pulled it back out and looked at it and realized that of the 75 men who signed his Order of the Day, 11 of them died on Omaha Beach. And then 11 more died later in the fight through France and into Germany. So Bob called it in his memoir his most cherished souvenir of the war. When he died in 2012, his papers came to us, so it's now one of the most cherished mementos of the war that we have in our collection. And we bring it out to show to people on special occasions, but normally we keep the original in a safe and only show replicas of it because it is such a irreplaceable memento. These are the guys that he wanted remembered, the ones who didn't make it home.
14: John Long, you're a historian and you know this better than anybody, but history oftentimes is told by the generals and the presidents and the kings, but it seems like D-Day, it's told by the individual. Not the famous person, but the individual who went and did his job.
15: Very often, yes, and that's by design, because of course it was the privates in the combat boots storming those beaches or jumping out of the airplanes. The generals, of course, they had their role, and the colonels and the majors and on down. But it was the frontline soldiers who were really making this happen. Because what happened in essence on D-Day and pretty much everywhere, despite all of the preparation and the training that had gone into this invasion, everything fell apart. Men landed in the wrong place. They found out their officers hadn't made it to shore. Their weapons may have been lost. The tanks that were supposed to join them on the beach, many of them sank in the channel, and they got, if they were lucky enough to get to some cover and reevaluate their situation, they ask, what do we do now? Our plan A has failed. And so the universal answer was, let's go to plan B, and let's go to plan C, D, E, and F if we have to, but we've got an objective and let's make it happen. So many men lost their lives in pulling that victory from defeat. But many of them, of course, survived to tell the story. And they're the ones we really like to highlight, because while certainly Eisenhower and Bradley and General Montgomery and all the rest of them had a major role, it's, you know, they weren't on the beach. It's those guys there crouching in the sand trying to figure out how are we going to win the day that really made this the victory that we commemorate.
14: John Long, Director of Education at the National Memorial D-Day Museum in Bedford, Virginia. I find this next question hard to ask and even harder to believe, but is it true that we still do not have a full accounting of all that perished on the beach that day?
15: It is true. We are still researching the question, and to go back 25 years to actually before we opened, our foundation had decided that it wanted as complete a list as possible of the men who gave their life in the Battle of Normandy on June 6, 1944, and began researching. What they quickly found out was there was no definitive list or even good estimates. There were ballparks that, you know, went all over in the total number of men killed. Over years, they began compiling the list, and we are still working on it. And the answer is, why that is that in 1944, as you can imagine, the Army's concern was winning a war, not necessarily keeping absolutely pristine records. And so sometimes death dates were estimated or death dates contradicted themselves in the records. And nor were they ever compiled in a single list anywhere until we started working on it. So we are still researching the question and still finding names of men who had died on June 6th, 1944. As a rule, what we find now is not so much that we didn't know this person had died. We just typically didn't know the exact date. And sometimes we have to harmonize records, because I've looked at one man's file and he had about four different death dates listed. So which one was correct? You know, we had to kind of come up with the best estimate. And over the years, we have discovered a total of currently 2,519 Americans who gave their life on D-Day itself. That doesn't count the men killed on June 7th and June 8th and June 9th. Doesn't count a man who might have been wounded on June 6th and died two or three days later. But even so, of the ones that we have confirmed a death date, 2,519 Americans. In addition to that, 1,917 of our allies who are also part of this invasion, because I'm always quick to point out this is not an American operation. It's an Allied operation, of which America is obviously a big part, but certainly not the only part. So on our wall, 4,436 names, each one named individually, their names put on bronze plaques because this is their memorial. We want to remember each one by name and the sacrifice that they made. And, you know, obviously we celebrate the veterans who came home, like Bob Slaughter, the survivors. But we are a memorial, so the ones who paid the ultimate price for this victory on June 6, 1944, they are the ones we commemorate. Say we are determined to keep researching until we've exhausted every record and scrap of paper, and, you know, we will find every name we can.
14: Yeah. If you ever find yourself in Bedford, Virginia, or you think you might want to head over to Bedford, Virginia, it's the D-Day National Memorial Museum. John Long is our director. Quick question, lots more to get to. We're going to take a break and come back. But, John, did we ever find out why they called it Omaha Beach? Is there a significance to that name, or did they just pluck it out of a hat?
15: It is a code name, obviously, for the beach. And then Utah was the other American beach. And there is some debate of where those code names came from. Sometimes in World War II, code names were simply chosen at random from a list. But there is a story which may well be may well be true, certainly is plausible. General Omar Bradley, in charge of American ground forces and some of the planning early in the planning for this invasion, was at a headquarters that was being renovated, and there were two soldiers in there working on, you know, the woodwork or painting or whatever they were doing. And General Bradley, he was a soldier, so he struck up a conversation with them, asked them where they're from, and one said he was from, according to the story, one said he was from Utah, and one said he was from Omaha, Nebraska. And soon those were the code names for the American beaches. Now, is that literally true? I don't know that we can prove it beyond a shadow of a doubt, but it's certainly a great story, and it certainly is just like Omar Bradley to have wanted to recognize these two soldiers who were just happened to be in his office that day.
14: That is a great story. John Long, our guest, Director of Education at the National Memorial D-Day Museum in Bedford, Virginia. We're celebrating or acknowledging, remembering 82 years ago this year, the most important day probably in the history of America and the most important day maybe of the 20th century, June 6, 1944. It was D-Day. We'll come back and talk more about that famous day. America at Night, back in a moment.
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19: With SRN News, I'm Ron Taylor. Congress is on the verge of providing a massive infusion of cash to the Homeland Security Department. The $70 billion package that was approved by the Senate and now goes to the House will be able to power President Trump's mass deportation agenda for the remainder of his term. The military says it shot down four Iranian drones that were launched toward the Strait of Hormuz yesterday and then struck some of the Islamic Republic's coastal surveillance radar sites in response. U.S. Command Center says on social media the attack drones posed an immediate threat to regional maritime traffic. The Red Hot Knicks are going home, two wins away from an NBA championship that the capital of the world has been waiting to see for generations. Jalen Brunson hit a go-ahead free throw with 9.5 seconds left after a turnover by Victor Wembanyama. Moments earlier, then he missed a jumper at the end of New York's 105-104 win over the Spurs. This is SRN News.
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1: He's a historian and the director of education at the National Memorial D-Day Museum in Bedford, Virginia. It's the 82nd anniversary of D-Day. John Long, our guest. John, there's a movie coming out with Brendan Fraser this year called Pressure, and it's the story of the weather when it came to D-Day. And I always knew weather was an important part of D-Day. I didn't know it was worthy of a full movie. Take me through, because when it's all said and done, weather was probably the most important thing when it came to June 6th, 1944. Tell us about the issue when it came to the weather on that day.
2: Well, of course, in a modern war, as you know, World War II was, it has to be supported by a major fleet. We had about 5,000 warships in the channel to support this invasion, and great air power. We had about 11,000 aircraft in supporting Operation Overlord, dropping the paratroopers, for instance. Now, those two elements are very susceptible to bad weather. And in 1944, it's still, you know, by our modern standards, fairly rudimentary, science to predict the weather. So they did the best they could. But, you know, today we're just better at it. We have better technology, radar, you know, computer models, all this stuff they didn't have in 1944. So it came down to a British officer by the name of James Stagg, Group Captain Stagg, who is the, in essence, the liaison of the meteorologist to General Eisenhower. And he has to give reports on what the weather is expected to be, which was extraordinarily difficult to do in 1944, more than a few days out. So there were really two crucial decisions that had to be made. One was concerned June 5th, the original date for the invasion, and whether a storm that was predicted was sufficient to cancel the invasion. And then again on June 6th, whether the invasion could go ahead because there was potentially a break in the weather. And so Captain Stagg, advised the Supreme Allied Commander to postpone for 24 hours on June 5th, which made it June 6th. And then, based on, you know, the predictions of a possible clearing front coming through the channel, advised that the invasion could take place. The weather would not be perfect, but it may be adequate. And so Eisenhower agreed that June 6th would be D-Day. Possibly it could have happened on June 7th, but after that, the combination that they needed of, you know, a moon, so paratroopers could see as they jumped, of the tides of that happened there in Normandy. Nothing, it couldn't happen except in that narrow window until again in mid-June. And as it turns out, in mid-June, the weather was even worse. So it was a very fortuitous decision to first delay on the 5th and then to go on the 6th.
1: Mm. Now, Germany knew we were coming. They just didn't know where, and they didn't know when, right?
2: Exactly right. Yes, the invasion itself was a, you know, everyone knew, lowliest private up to Hitler himself knew this invasion was going to happen. Hitler had been preparing for it for years, building defenses, pouring concrete for gun emplacements, stationing troops along the Channel coast. But of course, he couldn't know exactly when. And no one expected it June 6th, because remember, the weather didn't look very good, and didn't know exactly where, because the channel is a big, you know, big piece of real estate. And if anything, the Germans seemed to expect an invasion to come at Calais, which is where the channel is the narrowest. And that's where they really thought the invasion would take place, exactly because it was too obvious. Normandy was chosen instead.
1: Is it true that they faked him? They sort of pretended they were going to invade in Calais?
2: Oh, absolutely. There was a major deception operation that took place. Operation Fortitude was a codename for a big part of it. And it was obviously to our advantage to make the Germans think the invasion was anywhere but Normandy. So, you know, they went so far as to construct inflatable tanks that from the air would look real, fake radio traffic to make the Germans think that a major army had assembled under Patton's command, no less, across from Calais in England, even went so far as to take out fake wedding announcements on the assumption that if there are this many soldiers actually stationed around Dover, then, you know, X number are going to meet a British girl and get married before this invasion. So it was really an elaborate ruse, and the Germans largely bought it. Now, they had a preconceived notion that that's where the invasion was going to come, so it didn't take a lot of, you know, fooling them, because that's what they expected. But, you know, even several days after D-Day, some German commanders, and apparently even Hitler himself, we're still saying this Normandy invasion is simply a diversion. The real invasion is going to come at Calais.
1: So even after the initial invasion started and the paratroopers started landing and the people started coming ashore, Germany still wasn't convinced it was going to be at Normandy.
2: Exactly right, because Normandy's not the most obvious place to land. You know, it takes more of a channel to cross. There's the beaches aren't ideal. You don't have a direct shot to Paris as easily as Calais or into German territory, so they really did not expect it to come there. But, you know, there's also a great advantage to doing the unexpected.
1: John Long with us for a couple of more minutes. He is Director of Education at the National Memorial D-Day Museum in Bedford, Virginia. You guys are celebrating your 25th anniversary. America's celebrating its 82nd memorial, 82 years since the invasion of D-Day.
2: In the nation's 250th.
1: Yeah, there you go. There you go.
2: We're part of that as well.
1: When you go to Normandy today, there are still the pillboxes that you can go into and see. So there was some defenses. Germany had some defenses there. So they must have thought something might happen there, no?
2: Oh, absolutely. They had defended really the whole Channel Coast, except places that was obvious you can't land here. It's too swampy, or, you know, this beach won't work. So there are some places they didn't have to defend, but anywhere that it was possible for Allied troops to land, they had to build defenses. And there's an old military expression that when you defend everything, you really defend nothing. And that's what the Germans ended up doing. They defended so heavily all these areas along the English Channel coast that nothing was really well defended. Hitler talked a great deal about the Atlantic Wall. Well, it wasn't a wall. It was not continuous. It wasn't, you know, it wasn't even finished. A lot of, you know, things were still to be constructed on June 6, 1944. A million landmines were planned and had never been placed. So that's to our advantage. Obviously, the defenses were not as heavy as we expected them to be. But it's, you know, it shows a lot about the German preparations for this. And even though this was not the obvious place, even though it wasn't where they expected the invasion to happen, it was still a very close run thing when we hit those defenses, because in this sort of amphibious invasion, the advantages initially are all with the defense. So it was, you know, still a great risk that we were running. And as Eisenhower knew, he had a note in his pocket that he would release if the invasion failed. He didn't have to release that, obviously, but the fact that he had that note written and took responsibility for the failure of the invasion shows that he expected this, you know, he expected it to succeed, but he was prepared for it to fail because it easily could happen.
1: Yeah, I know. Master's degrees are written on this next question, but how close were we to not getting a beachhead on Normandy?
2: Fortunately, a lot of things went our way. So you get some historians who argue, well, this was always going to be an Allied victory. Yeah, maybe so. We're obviously never going to be able to, you know, test that theory. But we had certainly overwhelming, you know, command of the sea. We had overwhelming air supremacy. The Germans couldn't touch us on the sea or in the air by June 6, 1944. So it's all going to come down to, as we talked about earlier, the guy, the grunt on the beach in his combat boots who had to, you know, summon up the courage to get up above the cover he had found and fire back and move up those bluffs and take on the defenses. And, you know, fortunately they did. And were much more successful. So, could it have failed? Yes, in theory. But again, you know, we can never go back and duplicate it to find out. How it might have happened.
1: Today, Normandy is a very peaceful town. I happened to be there a few years ago, right before one of the anniversaries. I think I was on there June 4th or June 5th. And what I was struck by was the serenity of the beach, right? How peaceful the beach was. And you can only imagine what it was oh so many years ago. But the other thing that struck me, John, was the amount of American flags that were being flown on the homes in Normandy. It was more American flags on homes in Normandy than you see in America on July 4th.
2: Very likely. And the people of Normandy, and, you know, the people of France entirely have never forgotten that it was American armies as well as our allies who were coming to liberate them. And, yes, there's a great deal of appreciation. Now, just as we have said goodbye to most of the World War II generation, most of the World War II generation in France who actually lived through this invasion and remembered it, you know, they're also gone because, just, you know, history marches on. But their kids, their grandkids, their great-grandkids now, they remember that it was, you know, men from the United States, men from Britain, men from as far away from Australia, New Zealand, Canada, they were coming to kick the Germans out, to liberate France. And say they have never forgotten it and will never forget it.
1: Yeah, busy weekend for you at the National Memorial D-Day Museum in Bedford, Virginia. What do you have planned for this weekend?
2: Well, we will have our annual commemoration, of course, on June 6th. Our speaker is a Congressional Medal of Honor recipient from Vietnam by the name of Drew Dix, who will pay tribute to the soldiers. We will also be adding names to our wall. 14 Americans that we have identified as killed on D-Day through research into, you know, stories and solving contradictions and things. We will, you know, recognize the World War II veterans who are still able to join us, and it may only be three or four, but any World War II general veteran who is able to you know, come to the D-Day Memorial any day. I mean, they're the rock stars. They're the heroes that everyone wants to shake their hand and get their picture taken. So, any World War II veterans we have, we will certainly, you know, celebrate them on this day, and we will, in general, just remind our participants and the nation, anyone watching online, that this was the day that history was made. This was the day that we opened up a path to victory. We didn't win the war on June 6, 1944, but we opened up a way to win the war a year later. So that can never be forgotten. And I think the more we just stop and ponder what it would be like if Hitler had won, I think the more, you know, it becomes clear how important it was that, you know, our men running across those beaches, jumping out of their airplanes, that they were successful, shapes the you know, the story that we're continuing to tell.
1: Yeah, no question about it.
2: That we still live.
1: Yeah, well, and that's what you do at the National Memorial D-Day Museum in Bedford, Virginia, and the legacy of Bob Slaughter, who still got this whole thing started, and that's, you know, it's now left for the history books, and it's left for the next generation to remind future generations of what took place and what happened and what could have been. So, John Long, I know it's a very busy, busy week for you as the Director of Education. Thank you for taking time out of your busy schedule and spending some time with us. It is greatly appreciated, and I look forward to meeting you someday in person.
2: I hope you can come by Bedford and invite anybody who's around this weekend. Come join us in Bedford. And if you can't, everything will be live streamed. So you can also go to dday.org and watch the commemoration as it happens.
1: John Long, thank you very much. Great job. And keep the faith. Thanks for checking in, as always.
2: Thank you.
1: America at Night. Back in a moment.
0: America at Night with McGraw-Milhaven, where the nation comes to talk.
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2: Here's a look at your forecast on News Talk 1250 KBRF for the overnight tonight. See mostly clear skies, going to drop down to 57, warming up to 87 and sunny for today. 64, mostly clear for Saturday night's low, 92, hot and breezy on a Sunday. A little bit of rain a Sunday night into Monday. Monday night, 84 for Monday's high, 89 on Tuesday. That is a look at your forecast on News Talk 1250 KBRF. 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
1: I will say this, that if you ever find yourself in Normandy, do yourself a favor and go see the cemetery, the American Cemetery. It is hallowed ground, and it is very moving, and it is, hallowed ground. And we had a chance to go there, and very somber. But, I mean, it really brings it home. And to stand on the cliffs at Omaha Beach and Utah Beach and see the peacefulness of the waves and the sand and the cliffs, and you think to yourself, man, what would that must have been like on June 6, 1944? It's an extraordinary trip, and I would highly recommend, if anybody ever gets a chance, take the time, because it is well worth it to pay your respects to that hallowed ground. All right, what are we doing? Next hour, we are going to talk to a NASA expert about the air leak. There's a leak on the International Space Station. We're going to talk about that. And then, of course, Theo Lewis-Clark for Hollywood Exec for a Day, and then open phones. And how about this for a tease? If you stick around, I will tell you a story that Donald Trump told that, shall we say, he

0: he understated, if that's even possible. Donald Trump, we can all agree, whether you love him or don't like him, is a bit of a exaggerer, likes to tell some tales, likes to exaggerate. Well, he told a story recently in which he understated the story and really did not should have pumped the story up more. I will explain to you what Donald Trump underestimated. It's a story about his family, that his family deserves a lot more credit than what they get for it. But I will tell you that. How about that? If I don't tell you that next hour, I'll tell you that in the open phones, because it's a pretty extraordinary story in which Donald Trump has mentioned but has understated the story. And how often does Donald Trump understate anything? We'll do that coming up this hour. We got lots more to get to. We are broadcasting from Hofstra University on Long Island. Hofstra hosted the Talkers Convention today and met Rich Valdez for the first time. What a nice man. We had a nice chat. And he wanted me to wish everybody well and said it was a great audience, but we had a nice chat today. So it was really nice to finally meet Rich Valdez. All right, stay right there. Our executive director is Alex Hinton.
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0: news this hour from Town Hall. I'm Ron Taylor. President Trump gave a speech and met with farmers in Wisconsin in a preview of what his midterm campaigning might look like.
1: We love the farmers. We love everything about your state.
2: The president described the Republican Party as the only option for farmers.
1: As president, I fought for the American farmer like no one has ever fought before. Nobody's like, I'm up here today. I don't need this. I got elected. I'm here because I like the farmer.
2: Trump has scheduled a weekend at his estate in Bedminster, New Jersey, and will then attend Game 3 of the NBA Finals in New York Monday night. I'm Jennifer King.
0: The Treasury Department is warning banks about the risks of serving people living in the country illegally.
3: It's part of the Trump administration's efforts to tighten immigration controls. The Financial Crimes Enforcement Network, or FinCEN, issued guidance following an executive order by President Trump in May. That order requires banks to scrutinize customers' citizenship more closely, but it is less aggressive than initially expected, since it doesn't mandate collecting citizenship information. Treasury Secretary Scott Bessent emphasized preventing illegal aliens from exploiting financial institutions. Banks are pushed to watch for red flags like identity theft and payroll fraud. Haya Pinjwani, Washington.
0: Congress is on the verge of providing a massive infusion of cash to the Homeland Security Department. The $70 billion package approved by the Senate now goes to the House. The Red Hot Knicks are going home two wins away from an NBA championship that the capital of the world has been waiting to see for generations. Jalen Brunson hit a go-ahead free throw with 9.5 seconds left after a turnover by Victor Wembanyama moments earlier. Then Wembanyama missed a jumper at the end of the New York's 105-104 win over the San Antonio Spurs last night for a 2-0 lead in the NBA Finals. Next game is Monday night. News and analysis at townhall.com.
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0: The countdown to the nation's 250th birthday is on. Planned celebrations will include dazzling pyrotechnics, concerts, and an ultimate fighting championship fight on the White House lawn.
5: Officials are also planning a massive 16-day Great American State Fair and a ball drop in Times Square, while President Trump teased that the UFC arena under construction could be permanent. He said, maybe we'll never, ever take it down. The president suggested canceling the state fair concert after many artists pulled out, including Milli Vanilli, the Commodores, and Bret Michaels of Poison. Vanilla Ice, however, said that he is super honored to perform. Bernie Bennett, Washington.
0: Television and movie actors have voted to ratify a 4-year contract with studios and streaming services. This comes after union leaders negotiated protections under synthetic actors created by AI. The ratification was widely expected, and a strike never seemed likely. News and analysis at townhall.com. World Cup fans who thought they scored free tickets will now have to pay full price. We hear more on this story from international correspondent Marcella Sanchez reporting.
6: FIFA has canceled World Cup tickets issued to about 60 fans who mistakenly got them for free because of a website error during the checkout process. Soccer's ruling body issued a statement saying it regrets the error and any inconvenience caused, adding that those tickets remain reserved for the fans who were affected to buy at the agreed price. The tickets were sold through the official World Cup site on May 21st. It's the latest glitch in an often controversial World Cup ticketing program. The Attorneys General of New York and New Jersey are investigating FIFA for possible violations of consumer protection laws. I'm Marcela Sanchez.
0: You'll find more on these stories at townhall.com. I'm Ron Taylor reporting.
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8: Here's a look at your forecast on News Talk 1250 KBRF for the overnight tonight. See mostly clear skies, going to drop down to 57, working up to 87 and sunny for today. 64 mostly clear for Saturday night's low, 92 hot and breezy on a Sunday. A little bit of rain a Sunday night into Monday night, 84 for Monday's high, 89 on Tuesday. That is a look at your forecast on News Talk 1250 KBRF. 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
1: Inside the space capsule. So to find out exactly what's going on, Keith Cowling is with us. He's editor of NASA Watch and a former NASA space station payload engineer. Keith, welcome to America at Night.
15: Happy to be here.
1: Explain to us what in the world's going on. What happened?
15: Okay, well, out of nowhere today, I thought it was going to be a slow news day. It came out that all of a sudden, crew members were told to go into their capsule because something was going on with the atmosphere. As it evolved through the day, what happened, first of all, the space station itself, the oldest parts are over a quarter of a century old. So I got a 25-year-old car in my driveway. You know, after a while, you spend more upgrading the thing and keeping it in shape than using it. It's kind of what's happening with the International Space Station. In the Russian segment, what was becoming problematical is the end where the cargo spacecraft and other spacecraft dock, and the Russian spacecraft kind of really park in really hard, like trains connecting cars together. Over time, it stressed that part of the space station. There's been leaks, but up until now, they sort of accepted that. Well, they were going to go fix it, the cosmonauts today, and they were going to use a saw to cut through it. And just as they started to do this, the leak rate jumped. So that crossed the red line. NASA said, okay, to the American astronauts, go into the SpaceX capsule for what's called safe haven. Don't worry about closing the hatch yet. Don't get your suits on. And so they hung out there for about 2 hours, and then they sort of resolved what was going on. The Russians said, yeah, we're not going to do that. So what you had here was a red line was crossed. They followed a traditional safety drill. They went and they started the process of, well, what happens if it gets bad? It didn't get bad. They came back out and they went back to work. But what's the net result of this? It's an old spacecraft.
1: Go back a second. Did you say they took a saw to fix it?
15: Yeah, what they're trying to do is, you know, spacecraft are like cars in layers of metal and plastic. And they wanted to pull something away from the internal structure so they could see where a leak was. And it wasn't really designed to be taken apart in space. So they had a little reciprocating saw. They're going, cut a little piece out. But I don't know. I'm not exactly sure what the problem was, but NASA didn't exactly like the idea. So that's why they told the crew members, you know what? This leak rate is going up. Just go into the capsule just in case. And then they had a discussion and they decided to stop that. But, you know, it was sort of, nobody was in danger ever. It's just that the Russians were trying to do something a little sporty. And it sort of didn't work out.
1: And so is the leak fixed, or is the scare over with now?
15: Well, the leak used to be about a pound of air a day. It doesn't sound like a lot, but you got to bring everything up from Earth. They were living with that, and then it went to 2 pounds a day. And that's sort of like, you know, it causes problems. It hasn't changed. There are ways to temporarily take care of it, like literally from caulking to duct tape, but the root cause is important. It's like having a leak in your house. you know, you really want to know why it's leaking, and you have sometimes have to peel the shingles back and so forth. So that's where they are right now. Nobody's in danger. It's just they're losing air a little faster than they would like to, which means they have to bring more of it up sooner.
13: Let me ask a rudimentary question. I think if you put a pin in a balloon, the balloon might leak, but then at some point the pin gets so big that the balloon pops. Is that could possibly happen with the space station?
15: Well, yeah, to make fun of this with a science lesson behind it, it's sort of like to say, you know, the first day in rocket science is don't let the air out of your spaceship. And, you know, you expect, though, because metal does leak and over time there's lots of joints, you expect leaks. You plan for it because it just happens. And that's why you have to replenish some of the air and every now and then have to tighten some screws because the space station flexes. As it goes around the, you know, the dark side of the Earth, it's cooler and it shrinks. And when it comes to the sun, it expands. So you, it's like a bridge where you see those little connectors that, you know, stop one segment from expanding to another. But, you know, there comes a point at which you spend more time fixing the leaks than is probably worth the effort because they're supposed to be doing science up there, not fixing it, everything all the time. And that's sort of encroaching on, you know, the reason we're keeping it up there in the first place. So, you know, it's a bunch of, you know, it's like, when do I get rid of the car?
13: Well, how many astronauts are up there and how many Americans are up there and for how long?
15: Oh, God, now I got to go check a website. Seven people, three Americans. I have to go look.
13: Okay. Are they up there for a year or how long are they up there for?
15: The normal, what they call it an increment or an expedition, it can range anywhere from 6 to 8 months, and they overlap. So some folks will be up there for a year, some will be up there for 8 months, some for 6 months. And I'd have to go check which one is which. I mean, I've lost track of this for 25 years, but, you know, the point is it, there's a rotating set of people up there. SpaceX's capsule has four seats, so you tend to move people up and down from the American crews and the Japanese and European crews, four at a time. The Russians, you can put three in their capsule, so it's three at a time. And sometimes we launch a Russian, and sometimes the Russians launch an American. You know, it's just like hitching a ride.
13: Yeah. But basically you're saying that we're at the end of the life cycle of the space station.
15: Yeah, we're getting there, and they keep trying. They're extending it, and now NASA's looking at commercial space stations to pick up, you know, where the space station was. I worked on it back in the 90s and so forth. And what it was supposed to do, it's done mostly everything there. Now we're moving on to, you know, something where the space stations will be smaller and perhaps more focused on one thing or another. And, you know, we learn things as we go on. And, of course, we're going back to the moon and, you know, the focus is moving more towards that. And so, you know, you have to pick your priorities. And with a limited budget, you know, you can't do everything.
13: I would think, though, that, I mean, have they made any announcement like they're going to start to de-emphasize the space station?
15: Oh, yeah. This has been an ongoing discussion for quite some time. Yeah, it's been, Congress has weighed in on it. All the countries involved have signed off on it. You know, it's a slow-motion process, but it's sort of like, you know, I got an old car here, and every time my wife says, let's get rid of it, I go, oh, I like that car. And so, the space station has a lot of utility left in it. But, you know, again, you have to pick your priorities and – you could keep it going forever, but at what cost?
13: Yeah.
15: And that's sort of in the equation they're working on.
13: 25 years. What have we gotten out of the space station? What's sort of the science of it? What's going to be its legacy?
15: A lot of things. Some of them sound esoteric, but, you know, if we're going to go to Mars, these trips are going to take, you know, out and back two and a half years. So we've pretty much nailed most of the problems of what it takes for humans to just be in space for that long period of time. So we flight-certified humans. There was a lot of questions about the lack of gravity and what that's my specialty. My degrees are in that. And what happens to various types of life forms, plants, humans, and so forth. And so we've sort of answered a lot of those questions. We've understood the genetic changes now that happen. We've discovered, for example, that some astronauts have eyeball shape changes that don't quite resolve themselves when they come back. You know, so they wear glasses where they didn't before. So, you know, the only way you can figure this stuff out is to go there and do it. And you kind of have to do it in a methodical way. But on top of that, there's a lot of things you can do in microgravity. Things behave totally different up there. And sometimes you reveal aspects of things that you didn't see on Earth because you won't see it there, down here. And so basic science and so forth. You've also learned how to build giant spacecraft and have them work for 25 years, what it takes to fix them. Some things have worked better than we ever thought, some things just keep breaking, like toilets.
13: What's the problem with the toilets? Why can't are the toilets working right?
15: You know, they've got, first of all, there's several different designs. It's a pretty complex piece of machinery. If you can just imagine, you know, you're flying in an airplane. Okay, make that all that room smaller, and you're weightless. And things need to go from point A to B, and they don't just fall. You have to move them, and let you know. And I'll leave your listeners to.
13: So it, in other words, all the things we would think would be difficult in zero gravity going to the bathroom are the things that are the problem in zero gravity.
15: Kind of, but then the flip side is sleeping is great up there. My friends tell me, oh, it's just great up there, looking out the window and all that. And you know, it's a different. Your body, you adapt to it. And that's the thing. It's so your body loves being weightless because it's like a lot less work. Problem is you got to come home at some point, so you have to exercise a lot so you don't lose your muscle mass and your bone density and stuff like that. So as fun as it is to be up there, you have to work to not get so adapted to it that when you come back, you're not just a bowl of jelly.
13: Tell me about the eyeballs. That was interesting.
15: Well, you know, we evolved on a planet with gravity, and you just assume it's here. And the shape of things, for example, when you fly into space, as soon as you get up there, your body normally has fluids, gravity pulling fluids down and so forth. The system is designed for that. Well, there's no gravity to pull the fluids down. So things are shifting up. You get these chubby faces and skinny legs. And the, you know, fluids moving around can affect the way your heart works. So you have to adapt to that. And then over time, you sort of get back to normal, but the normal you adapt to is the outer space normal, no gravity. And it's something that life on Earth just has never had to experience. Even you'll say, well, what about whales? Well, the gravity is at work. They're just floating. But we're talking about no gravity anywhere in the body, and life doesn't quite know how to adapt to it. Sometimes it's easy, and sometimes it's not. And we're about at the point where we kind of basically understand that. But, you know, when I go to Mars, when I go to other planets, we kind of really need to be certain that we're not sending people, you know, to their doom, you know, that they'll be safe. And when they get there, they can work. That's the other thing. When you get to Mars, you better have done your exercises, because even though the gravity's lower there, you're going to have to walk around and lift things. So you don't want astronauts to arrive on Mars and just sit in a chair for weeks.
13: Keith Cowling is our guest, editor of NASA Watch and the former NASA Space Station payload engineer. And if you think he's good, well, you're right. He is getting ready to an accepted award this weekend at the 44th Annual International Space Development Conference in McLean, Virginia. You have won a award for excellence in mass media. Congratulations.
15: Yeah, thanks. I don't get a lot of those. Normally, I'm nominating people, so I just got to have to wear a tie and say some interesting things. But, yeah, cool. Thank you.
13: Yeah, no, that's a really nice little offer. So, big picture for me, Keith, going forward, how worried are you that something more catastrophic might happen on the space station?
15: Not too worried. There's a lot of planning for it, but, you know, things happen. I've been on expeditions to the Arctic and Everest, and, you know, you sit there and everything's nice, and suddenly there's an avalanche or something, and, you know, you got to be ready for it. And the only way you can be ready for it is if you keep going up there and going through these things and the drills. As a matter of fact, the thing of them going into the capsule, they probably have done it dozens of times practicing it. So in reality, you'd only go in there once in a while, but you've done it so many times, it's like, okay, we'll go do it.
13: So it's sort of like a fire drill in school. You've just done it so many times, it's just another fire drill.
15: Yeah, except maybe somebody pulled the alarm, was thinking about it. But it's a big deal, but it's one that we've learned over the years how to deal with.
13: Yeah, there you go. Keith Cowling, editor of NASA Watch, former NASA Space Station payload engineer. Keith, great conversation. Congratulations on the award. Be safe, and we'll talk to you down the road.
15: All right, beam me up.
13: You got it. Keith Cowling, editor of NASA Watch. America at Night, back in a moment.
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14: Stay right there, America at Night. Stay right there. Theo Lewis-Clark, Hollywood exec for a day, is coming up. Hey, a little postscript on 60 Minutes. Apparently, the three remaining 60 Minutes correspondents, Leslie Stahl, John Wertheim, and Bill Whitaker, have all agreed to stay. So they've apparently got together, had a conversation, and agreed that they're going to stay with CBS. However, apparently, they've made an edict saying, hey, no meddling. So we'll see how all this works out. Now, within hours of Scott Pelley being fired by CBS, the anchor is being offered what insiders are calling a mind-boggling, over-the-top, never-before-seen book and movie deal. You ready for that? Are you sitting down for this? Do you want to know why the guy went scorched earth? Do you want to know why the guy, unlike you and me, if we lose our job, we're wondering, right, when's the next paycheck and how are we going to make the mortgage? Well, according to stories, Scott Pelley is being offered for book and movie deals as much as, are you sitting down? $100 million. A close source, according to, alleged that Pelley, who privately predicted a battle with CBS editor Barry Weiss, and knowing a showdown with her and her team was inevitable, has been keeping a secret diary, listening and detailing every conversation, every contact, every meeting, including what other CBS News stars have ever said. It's all there, all the juicy behind-the-scenes stuff, the ready-made for a book manuscript, a movie manuscript, a Netflix streaming miniseries. And from what I'm told, Pelley is anxious to make a deal. That is from Jeremy Oppenheimer of the Daily Mail. So Scott Pelley apparently is going to write a tell-all's tell-all. And according to sources, we'll wait to see how all this turns out, but apparently book, movie, and Netflix deals as much as $100 million. That's why the guy felt confident in calling out his soon-to-be ex-bosses at the staff meeting. Boy, if they just would have gotten some everything bagels. You can't be that mad when you have everything bagels. You know why you're not mad when you have an everything bagel? Because an everything bagel has everything. It's got everything. It's got the salt. It's got the poppy seeds. It's got the sesame seeds. It's got everything. $100 million Scott Pelley deal for books, movies, and a Netflix deal. That's going to be a series. Everyone's going to watch it. They're not foolish. They're not stupid. That's why they're going to pay the guy $100 million. All right, stay right there. TV, Hollywood exec for a day. And then I still got that Donald Trump story. This is a great Donald Trump / D-Day story in which the man, shall we say, the man understated the importance of Trump when it comes to this D-Day story. You're going to want to hear this. Stick around for that. I didn't have time to tell you in that segment. It's a longer involved story. I'll tell you in hour number three with open phones. Stay right there. Hollywood exec for a day, Theo Lewis-Clark. It's Friday night. Thanks for staying up late. America at Night, back in a moment.
15: This is America at Night with McGraw-Milhaven.

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2: With SRN News, I'm Ron Taylor. The military says it shot down four Iranian drones that were launched toward the Strait of Hormuz Friday and then struck some of the Islamic Republic's coastal surveillance radar sites in response. U.S. Central Command said on social media that the attack drones posed an immediate threat to regional maritime traffic. Congress is on the verge of providing a massive infusion of cash to the Homeland Security Department. The $70 billion package that was approved by the Senate now goes to the House and will be able to power President Trump's mass deportation agenda for the remainder of his term. U.S. employers adding a surprising 172,000 jobs in May as the Labor Department continued to show resilience in the face of rising costs from the Iran war. The Labor Department reported yesterday that job growth was down slightly last month from a revised 179,000 in April. The unemployment rate stayed at a low 4.3%. This is SRN News.
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0: Grab your popcorn. It's time to play Hollywood Exec for a day on America at Night with McGraw-Milhaven.
1: All right, it's Friday night, and yes, it's time for Hollywood Exec for a day. Theo Lewis-Clark is our Hollywood executive. Here are the rules.
2: Okay.
1: Theo Lewis-Clark will have three movies. Two of them are actual movies that have been greenlit by movie executives. One has come from his creative mind. We have to figure out which one is the real ones and which one is the fake one. And we've got some new meat tonight. Tim Fair is the engineer tonight in Hofstra, so he's also playing along. Tim, say hi.
3: How's it going? Thank you so much for having me. This is a nice, pleasant surprise here tonight.
1: Remember, no, it's Tim, an honor of a lifetime.
2: What's up, okay?
1: It's an honor of a lifetime. All right, Tim, that's what it is. All right, Theo Lewis-Clark. By the way, you can also play along at home. The phone numbers are the same, 1-844-2-McGraw, 1-844-462-4729. If you think it's number one, text one. If you think it's number two, text number two. If you think it's number three, text number three. And we'll get those results a little bit later on in this segment. Theo, you have the floor. Lay it on us.
2: All right, let's do it. Hope everybody had a great week. Is it number one? Two human guinea pigs awaken 500 years into the future to see a society dominated by idiots? Or is it number two, mermaid sisters? One seeks love with the humans they found on the beach. The other hungers to dine on them like cannibals. Or is it number three, a killer thinks he sent his wife to her ocean grave, but a group of mermaids give her new life to come back and exact her revenge? Oh, it's a good show this week, my friend.
1: All right. So mermaid theme, is it number one, is it number two, or number three? While the results come in and while Tim, Alex, and Richard stew on that, let's do a little deep dive. What movie do you have today?
2: Well, since there's going to be a Gene Wilder documentary, I thought it only fitting to do Willy Wonka and the Chocolate Factory.
1: Oh, right? He wants to never live in Gump's Up and Now, Daddy Now.
2: Yeah, Amazon's going to do it, and it's also going to be a big screen. So Gene Wilder is going to be honored. So it's going to be great. So here's the deep dive.
1: Now,
2: number one,
1: yes,
2: it opened to very modest box office. But after it aired on TV, it became a classic, and it aired in the theaters 3 years in a row.
1: Wow. Well, that was back when movies like spent the summer in the movie theater.
2: Yeah, you know, pre-COVID for sure. Yeah. No doubt.
1: Pre-VCR.
2: Right. But they kept going to the movies. I love going to the movies still to this day. Okay, number two, the chocolate room. Remember that chocolate room? That set was revealed to the child actors for the first time on camera, so the director could actually capture their genuine reactions.
1: What do you mean? The room so with the chocolate river?
2: Yeah, there's a big chocolate room. I'm going to talk about that chocolate river, too. You're going to love that chocolate river. So the chocolate room is a big room, and all the kids go in, and their eyes light up, and they start licking their lips. I thought they were trained to do that. No. And that was their natural reactions. Okay, so most of the candy on set was real, but the chocolate river that you just mentioned, it was water mixed with just any chocolate-colored ingredient, which eventually developed into a stench, just a stench like a sewer. So they would put anything brown in there and just like, oh, that's chocolate. No, it wasn't. It stinks. So Gene Wilder remained in character the entire time, so the child actors would continue to view Wonka as mysterious and unpredictable. He never broke character. He never said, I'm Gene Wilder. He was always Willy Wonka the entire time, break time, anytime, morning. Okay, lastly, the movie was financed by the Quaker Oats Company, which wanted to promote what? What did they want to promote, McGraw?
1: A Wonka bar.
2: Yes, a new line of Wonka branded candy.
1: Really?
2: So yes, that's what they did. They said
1: so that was we'll the whole reason for the movie was the just only, to promote
2: the only reason. The only reason.
1: What was the name of the kid? What was the name of the kid who got stuck who almost drowned in the chocolate river?
2: I think it was Helzbert, something like that.
1: I know. I thought it was Augustus Goop, right? Augustus Goop. I thought the guy's name was Augustus, right? I thought it was Augustus. And then, what do you have in there for the Wonkavator? Anything about the Wonkavator?
2: Nothing about the Wonkavator. Tell me about that. I only saw the movie three times, so I don't remember. Last time I saw it was, I don't know, 30 years ago.
1: The Wonkavator at the end, right? When Charlie hands back the everlasting gobstopper and then Gene Wilder says he passed and then they take him to the Wonkavator and then it breaks the glass ceiling and the kid flies around the town.
2: You're right. Yeah. Speaking of Gene Wilder, he was great in the Richard Pryor movies. Richard Pryor and Gene Wilder were the best. I mean, they did three films together, and they were great together.
1: You know, Gene Wilder in that movie was a kind of a little, it was a little scary, kind of, I thought. No?
2: I don't think scary. I think fearless. Maybe fearless.
1: Yeah, I don't know. I just thought he was a little.
2: Because he was fearless.
1: I just thought he was a little.
2: I love Gene Wilder. He was funny.
1: Yeah, a little.
2: He wasn't scared to be that way. What about him at Blazing Saddles? He was great.
1: Blazing Saddles. Yeah. Silver Streak.
2: Oh, my goodness. Silver Streak.
1: Yeah.
2: Great movie.
1: Yeah. Stir Crazy, right? That's the one with.
2: That's Richard Pryor.
1: Richard Pryor. Yeah. But he was, I don't know. That was a weird. It was sort of a. It was because it was British, but it had a little weird tinge to it. Yeah. Eddie Albert sort of is the uncle. That's a weird uncle to have in a British family, right? Everyone talks. Everyone's British except Eddie Albert doesn't have a British accent.
2: He didn't have one. What about him and Dr. Strangelove? Gene Wilder and Dr. Strangelove.
1: Well, actually, both of us are forgetting the producers and Young Frankenstein.
2: Oh, Young Frankenstein.
1: Yeah.
2: Oh, my goodness. The listeners right now are like, yes.
1: Yeah.
2: Yes.
1: And Jeremy.
2: That's why they're going to honor him.
1: And Jeremy Allen White. Right, the actor who's
2: the
1: in
2: the bear,
1: who's in
2: the bear.
1: The bear, and then he played Springsteen.
2: Springsteen, yeah. That,
1: no relation, but he looks just like Gene Wilder.
2: Yeah, he really is. He does look like him.
1: Yeah,
2: he did great in the Springsteen film, and I love the bear. They got a final episode, the final season coming out June 25th. By the way,
1: the bear gave me agita. It was too stressful. I couldn't watch that.
2: Yeah, the last season was too much anxiety for me. I told my wife, I was like, ooh, can't do it.
1: All right, yeah. There's your deep dive. Let's get back to the game. Okay, is it? Give us a rundown. Give us a rundown, and we'll go around the table, and we'll see what we got here. Give us the rundown again.
2: And they're very brief too. So, is it number one? Two human guinea pigs awaken 500 years into the future to see a society dominated by idiots? Or is it number two, mermaid sisters, two of them? One seeks love with the humans they found on the beach. The other hungers to dine on them like a cannibal. Or is it number three, a killer thinks he sent his wife to her ocean grave, but a group of mermaids give her new life to come back and exact her revenge. So mermaids killer, exacting their revenge, number three. Number two,
1: husband,
2: two mermaid sisters. Yeah.
1: And killer husband foiled by the mermaid.
2: Killer husband. Well, you can say whatever you want. Right. I just say,
1: Okay. All right. I apologize. All right, let's go around the room. Alex, we'll start with you. Alex, what do you think? Is it number one, the human, guinea pigs? Who go to sleep and wake up with a society of idiots? Is it the mermaid sisters or the killer husband in number three? Alex, what do you got?
2: Wow.
4: This week, I'm going to choose door number two, the mermaid sisters. That's the one that got my Theo senses tingling.
1: All right. So Alex's number two was wrong. Richard, what do you say?
2: Whatever, Alex.
5: I'm gonna go with number one, the guinea pigs.
1: The guinea pigs.
5: I say that because I believe the whole theory on mermaids is they act. In my opinion, this is my opinion. I feel like they're actually real.
2: You know what, Richard? You never believed in me. You never cared about me. You always.
1: All right, hold on a second. We got new me today. Tim Fair is the executive producer here at Hofstra.
2: Come on,
1: Tim. Is it number one, number two, or number three? What do you think?
3: You're telling me two of these are real.
1: Two of these are real movies. One of them is fake.
3: Is the brainchild of Theo? I think the
2: Tim,
3: brainchild.
2: Tim, just the game. Just the game, sir.
3: This is tough. It was between one and two for me.
1: Yes.
3: I think two is a little too weird. It's got to be two.
1: I'll say, so you say number two. So Tim says two. Alex says one.
2: Alex. No, Alex
1: says
2: two.
1: Alex said two. Richard said two. The audience. Richard said one, right? I'm sorry.
2: Yeah, I write them down. Whenever they say it, I write it down.
1: The audience is, pretty split, but there's a slim lead for number one. With 37%, 38%.
2: Are you guys noticing a pattern? The audience always goes with Richard. What is that about, Richard?
1: Well, you know, not only that. So here's my pick. It should be number one. If a Hollywood executive signed off when somebody came in and said, "Hey, I have an idea. Guinea pigs go to sleep for 25 years and wake up and society is run by idiots." They should have their head examined because that's just ridiculous. So I'm going to say number one should be the one made up by, I can't believe an executive would do it, but number one, I'm going to say, is from the creative mind of Theo Lewis Clark.
2: Okay, cool. So nobody said number three. So let's do number one first.
1: All right.
2: Two human guinea pigs awaken 500 years into the future to see a society dominated by idiots. Well, idiots, audience, Richard and McGraw. You guys are wrong. That's a 2006 real movie called Idiocracy, starring Luke Wilson and Maya Rudolph from Saturday Night Live.
1: What's the movie called, Idiocracy?
2: Idiocracy. Google it right now.
5: Great title of the movie. Great title.
4: Don't forget Terry Crews,
1: Dax Shepard.
2: Yes.
1: A lot of people in
2: Richard
1: this movie.
2: Richard leads the audience into another abyss. Okay, number two, Mermaid Sisters. One seeks love with the humans they found on the beach. The other hungers to dine on them like a cannibal. Well, Alex and Tim, the rookie Tim Fair, you're wrong out of the box. That's a musical horror film called The Lure. L-U-R-E. Yeah. Nobody you would know in the cast, which means Theo Lewis Clark stumps everyone. Alex, Tim Fair, Richard, McGraw, and the audience. A killer thinks he sent his wife to her ocean grave, but a group of mermaids give her new life to come back and exact her revenge. That's in Theo's world called Honey, I'm Home.
1: All right, so hold on a second.
2: Honey, I'm home.
1: According to artificial intelligence, is The Lure worth watching? Yes, The Lure 2015 is absolutely worth watching if you love bizarre gender-bending cinema. Yes. The Polish film reinvents The Little Mermaid with a dark, gritty, synth pop horror musical about two mermaid sisters navigating an 80s nightclub scene. It's a visually horrible, stunning and unapologetically weird fever film.
2: That's why it's on the show. That's why I won.
1: Theo Lewis Clark stumps the panel. And now we can't live with him for a week. Holy mackerel.
2: Oh my goodness, bad. Has
1: anybody seen the movie Idiocracy?
2: Luke Wilson is great in that movie.
4: That's a great movie.
1: Yeah, all right.
2: Luke Wilson is great in that movie.
1: And it's a story about human guinea pigs who fall asleep and wake up and the world is run by idiots?
2: Yeah, 500 years later.
1: Yeah. Yeah. Well, I mean, I guess that could happen because the world is run by idiots. So I guess
2: that's why we call it Hollywood Exec for a Day, because idiots
1: more of a documentary.
2: Like crazy movies. Yes.
1: Yeah, all right. All right, Theo Lewis Clark, good work. You got yourself a gold star today. You stumped the panel.
2: Oh, it's amazing.
1: We will have parting gifts, and we will have the home version of Hollywood Exec for a Day for you for four-part participating. Thanks for checking in, and we'll be back. America at Night, back in a moment.
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11: Here's a look at your forecast on News Talk 1250 KBRF. For the overnight tonight, see mostly clear skies, going to drop down to 57, warming up to 87 and sunny for today. 64, mostly clear for a Saturday night's low, 92, hot and breezy on a Sunday. A little bit of rain a Sunday night into Monday.

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8: All right, we are just about done for hour number two. It's Friday night, and we're broadcasting from Hofstra University tonight as the Talkers Convention concluded today. And I got to tell you a quick story. It was good. It was really fun. It was really interesting. There's some really interesting stories about radio, and it's so funny to hear people outside of the industry talk about radio. And the best line of the day was when some executive stood up and said, "Yeah, radio's dying, and we have 92% reach with the American public, and 80 million people a week listen to radio, but we're dying." And then John Katsimatidis, who is a character in every sense of the word, but he's a man who he's a billionaire, and he bought WABC in New York, and he turned it into a family-run radio station and is absolutely killing it. And he told an interesting story about they're not shy about telling them how much they talk to Donald Trump on a regular basis. It sounds like I was talking to the president the other day. But apparently he was having a conversation with President Trump about the AM radio and the legislation that would demand car manufacturers to keep AM in their cars. You know, we'll see how it all turns out, but they gave a little update on that as well. People don't understand how important AM radio is to it's not just for farm news and traffic and weather, but God forbid there's a 9/11, right? God forbid you cut the power. Guess what? The internet goes down. And 9/11, you know where they turn to? Radio. Yeah, it's a national security issue. It is when there are tornadoes bearing down and your phone doesn't work and the phone towers are out. You know what the tornadoes take out? They take out phone towers. And so you don't have any phones. But the radios are the ones that are going to communicate the news in an emergency, whether local or national. And so it's not just fun and games around here. It's life and death. But it was really interesting. Met some great, great characters, caught up with some good radio people all around the country. But just to let you know, from the Talkers Convention, Michael Harrison, a true leader in the industry. The industry of radio is fine and dandy, and proud to be a part of it. So that's the full rundown from Talkers Magazine. We'll talk about it in the weeks and months to come. But it was a good time I was had by all. So, and we're having fun here at these Hofstra studios. State of the art. Hofstra, state-of-the-art communications department. They got a full TV station here. They got a full radio station. The students.

0: were running around, all interested about talk radio and getting to meet some of the other talk show hosts from around the country. It was really fun 2 days here. So next hour, we'll have open phones, talk about anything you want. Plus, I've got that story about how Donald Trump has understated a story about his family. 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Our executive directors, Alex Hinton. Our engineers tonight are Richard Good.
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0: News this hour from Town Hall. I'm Ron Taylor. Six more states held primary elections this week, and the top Republican in Congress is concerned about many of the results. On the Salem News program this week on Capitol Hill with Tony Perkins, House Speaker Mike Johnson says the Democrats seem intent on nominating far-left radicals for the House and Senate.
1: The farther and farther left candidates are making their way through these primaries, and some of them are prevailing, heading down into runoffs. Really dangerous people with really dangerous ideologies. They're Marxists, and they want to turn America into that. So we have to defeat them. This is a battle of ideologies. We say it often. The widening chasm between the two parties, it's, you know, in terms of our philosophy, has never been as great as it is, and that's where the stakes are so high.
0: Speaker Johnson's full interview will be heard when This Week on Capitol Hill is broadcast beginning at 10 a.m. Eastern Time this morning on the Salem News Channel. Astronauts on the International Space Station take shelter in SpaceX Dragon as cosmonauts try to fix an air leak.
2: Out of an abundance of caution, five astronauts aboard the International Space Station had to temporarily take shelter in the SpaceX capsule that is docked at the station, while cosmonauts worked to fix a new leak on the Russian side of the orbiting space station. That part of the space station has suffered from cracks and leaks over the years. NASA says Roscosmos decided to do a more extensive repair after fresh problems were found. The crew was able to return to regular operations after the repair work was paused. I'm Lisa Dwyer.
0: Congress is on the verge of providing a massive infusion of cash to the Homeland Security Department. The $70 billion package that was approved by the Senate and now goes to the House will be able to power President Trump's mass deportation agenda for the remainder of his term. News and analysis at townhall.com.
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0: Three men are sentenced for the theft of an ornate Romanian gold helmet and three bracelets from a Dutch museum. We hear more on this story from our international correspondent Charles Della Desma, reporting from London.
4: The Koto Funesti helmet and three golden bracelets, some of Romania's most revered national treasures from the Dacia civilization, were stolen from the Trent's Museum in January 2025 when they were on loan for an exhibition. Now the Northern Netherlands District Court says the three guilty men, whose identities have not been released in line with privacy rules, warranted a custodial sentence because of the nature and gravity of their crime, each getting 47 months for the brazen robbery that shook the museum world. Two bracelets and a helmet were recovered earlier this year after a deal with two of the thieves. A third bracelet is still missing. The recovered artifacts have been returned to Romania. I'm Charles de Ledesma.
0: 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Big tech sinks and stocks slump at the closing bell on Wall Street yesterday.
5: Stocks slumped on Wall Street Friday for the market's worst day since October. The S&P 500 fell 2.6%. The Dow fell 695 points or 1.4%. The Nasdaq fell 4.2%. Big technology stocks were among the heaviest weights on the market. Nvidia and Broadcom slumped. Both companies have pricey stock values, which tend to heavily influence the broader market's direction. Treasury yields surged in the bond market following a strong jobs report. It boosted expectations that the Federal Reserve will be forced to hike interest rates at some point this year. Oil prices fell. Damian Troisi, New York.
0: Inflation is rising again, squeezing budgets and making essentials a bit harder to afford. Inflation hit 3.8% in April, which is the highest in some 3 years. You'll find more on these stories at townhall.com. I'm Ron Taylor.
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10: Here's a look at your forecast on News Talk 1250 KBRF for the overnight tonight. See mostly clear skies, going to drop down to 57. Warming up to 87 and sunny for today. 64 mostly clear for Saturday night's low. 92 hot and breezy on a Sunday. A little bit of rain a Sunday night into Monday. Monday night, 84 for Monday's high, 89 on Tuesday. That is a look at your forecast on News Talk 1250 KBRF. 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
11: Reviews, celebrity interviews, showbiz news, and classic radio shows. My co-host is the vivacious Lisa Wolf. In this hour, Elliot Lewis stars as Gregory Hood, San Francisco importer of rare items on the case book of Gregory Hood from 1947. But first, it's real or ridiculous. Lisa will provide information on summer, and I have to decide if they are real or ridiculous while you play along at home. Right, Lisa?
12: That's right, Carl. We've got summer around the corner. It begins June 21st.
11: Yeah?
12: It's not feeling too much like summer here in Chicago, but we're getting there.
11: Yeah, we're getting there.
12: So we're going to talk all about summer and see what you know and what you do not know.
11: Okie dokie.
12: Okie dokie. In the 1920s, Chicago beach inspectors.
11: Well, you were around back then. I wasn't.
12: Well,
11: so
12: I remember.
11: How am I going to know this?
12: Exactly. Well, I'll steer you the right direction.
11: I was a little late. A little late with
12: a little slow.
11: All right.
12: Back when I was around the beaches in Chicago in the 1920s, the beach inspectors used to come to me with their tape measures to check my swimsuit length.
11: Oh, I think that could be
12: real. Is that real or ridiculous?
11: I think that could be real.
12: Are you saying real?
11: Real.
12: Real is right.
11: Yeah.
12: So public beaches in Chicago enforced modesty laws during the 1920s.
11: Modesty laws.
12: Yes, modesty laws. And you had to have the right length. I don't know how many inches.
11: I would have liked that job, going around measuring women's
12: measuring
11: bathing suits. Excuse me, ma'am. Excuse me. Could you come over here for a second? I'd like to measure your bathing suit.
12: That's quite a job. Yep.
11: And then my partner would be like, how come you're only always asking the women in their 20s and 30s?
12: Why do you need a partner? Why don't you just do all of them?
11: Do it myself.
12: Exactly.
11: Yeah.
12: All right. A California radio station played Light My Fire nonstop for 24 hours during a 1967 heat wave.
11: That's absolutely correct.
12: It
11: real.
12: Is not real.
11: Yes, it is. I read it that it happened or I was dreaming. One of the two.
12: I think you were dreaming.
11: Come on, baby, light my fire.
12: They played it for 24 hours, that song.
11: Yeah, I read that.
12: I don't think you did because I made that up.
11: All right.
12: So I will double check.
11: You should double check.
12: But I'm pretty darn sure.
11: Do it now. Double check right now. No. I'm only kidding.
12: All right.
13: I think I read that too, Carl.
11: I'm telling you.
12: All right. You know what? I will double check it during the break.
11: All right.
12: Okay.
11: Check it.
12: I will double check my work. Jaws caused so much fear in 1975 that East Coast beaches reported lower attendance.
11: Real.
12: That is real.
11: Yeah.
12: I mean,
11: Oops.
12: That movie was such a cultural
11: phenomenon.
12: I didn't
11: want to go into my pool. We had a backyard
13: above ground pool.
12: Because there might be a shark in there.
13: I was like, what if a helicopter dropped a shark in my pool?
12: That was so scary. That movie's still scary.
13: Oh, man.
12: Drive-in theaters in the 1950s offered in-car bottle warmers for parents with babies.
13: Wow. Indoor bottle warmers. Sounds real. I'll say real.
12: It is real.
13: Yeah.
12: I wouldn't have said that. So it was like a family-focused drive-in type of thing.
13: Yeah.
12: And they added diaper stations and bottle warmers during the baby boom era.
13: Wow, man.
12: Yeah, right?
13: Mm-hmm.
12: A sunscreen advertisement in 1948 claimed its lotion could prevent freckles forever.
13: Prevent freckles?
12: Forever is the key word here.
13: I'm going to say real.
12: It is real.
13: Yeah.
12: So they exaggerated promises that would absolutely not be allowed today because that's ridiculous.
13: They didn't care about truth in advertising back then.
12: Well, not like we do today.
13: Hey, Bubble
12: that's
13: Bath,
12: for
13: I've
12: sure.
13: gotten almost every one of these right.
12: Well, we still need to check on the light my fire.
13: Yeah.
12: I don't see how that's
14: possible.
12: Be careful.
14: You might get all of them wrong now.
13: Yeah,
12: that's right. That's right.
13: Why don't your luck just turn? Keep my mouth shut.
12: I tell you that all the time, Carl.
13: No.
12: The Beach Boys recorded an entire album while sitting on an actual beach in Malibu.
13: No, they did not. No. Ridiculous.
12: Ridiculous is correct.
13: Yeah.
12: Radio stations in the 1960s hired teenagers to report which songs were getting the biggest reactions.
13: Real.
12: Yeah, that's real. They're doing really well.
13: Mama, I took my Prevagen.
12: A novelty song about purple ketchup reached the Billboard Top 10 in 2002.
13: No. Purple people eater, maybe, but not purple
12: You are
13: ketchup.
12: Right.
13: Yeah. Huh?
12: There was...
13: Wait a second. I'm so used to hitting
12: so
13: the
12: used
13: buzzer.
12: To being wrong. There was a purple ketchup fad, but there was no...
13: But there was a purple people eater song.
12: That's true.
13: Remember that song?
12: Yeah, of course.
13: Yeah. Okay.
12: Okay. Coney Island featured elephant rides in the early 1900s.
13: Real.
12: That is real. A New Jersey beach town banned loud laughter after 10 p.m. during the summer of 64.
13: Real.
12: I'm not even going to give you more information because you're right.
13: Gosh, am I a genius?
12: A Hollywood studio planned scented beach sand movie tickets for a summer premiere.
13: They
12: planned scented beach sand movie tickets for a summer premiere in 1977.
13: Real.
12: Ooh, gotcha.
13: Gotcha.
12: It didn't even sound right when I said it. It didn't even make sense. That's because I didn't do
13: it. How many more of these?
12: One.
13: Okay.
12: Americans saved bacon grease during summer cookouts in World War II for military manufacturing.
13: That's absolutely correct.
12: That is true. They use cooking fat to help produce wartime material.
13: Yep.
12: Well, we're going to check on the light my fire, but you did darn great.
13: I think I only got two wrong out of all of those.
12: All right. Well, I'll come back and let you know about that.
13: When I sleep, I'm so much better at this.
12: Maybe you should take a nap right now.
13: At these games. All right. When we come back, we're going to play an episode of a detective series or amateur detective series that we have never played before. It's called The Casebook of Gregory Hood. Stick around.

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6: 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All right, Lisa, we have never, ever, ever played a Casebook of Gregory Hood radio show, and I'll tell you why. It was on the air for a long time, 1946 until 1951, but there's like 3 episodes that exist in this series, and 2 of them are bad quality. So like this one we're going to air is really good quality. It's like the only one in existence. So I thought we'd play it. It's a lot of fun. amateur detective drama that took over for Sherlock Holmes when Basil Rathbone left the series in 1946. This series, The Casebook of Gregory Hood, came to Mutual Radio June 3rd, 1946, lasted until October 10th, 1951. So it had a five-year run. Over the years, Gail Gordon, Elliot Lewis, Jackson Beck, Paul McGrath, Martin Grable, and George Petrie all played Gregory Hood. I mean, what the heck? The only person that didn't play it is Mike Bubblebath Costello.
5: And you.
6: And Gregory Hood was a San Francisco importer of rare items who traveled the world seeking artifacts for his import house. Each item, Lisa, had an intriguing history and was inevitably linked to some present-day mystery. So that's how that was the in, you know, a rare item. Bill Johnstone, Art Gilmore, and Carl Harbour all played his sidekick, Sandy Taylor. Writers included Anthony Boucher and Dennis Green. And this was a really good series. Unfortunately, there's so few that exist, but you're going to hear a good one now. And this is sponsored by Petri Wines from May 5th, 1947. It's called It Happened on Fifth Avenue, and it stars Elliot Lewis as Gregory Hood. Here's part one of The Casebook of Gregory Hood.
7: Time. 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

0: Well, it's that time again. Time to join Gregory Hood and his friend and attorney Sanderson Taylor for another story from Greg's casebook. Greg and Sandy are in New York City on business for Greg's world-famous importing house. It's a bracingly cold night, but in spite of the cold, Greg has insisted that he and Sandy climb aboard a Fifth Avenue bus and settle down for a tourist's eye view of the famous thoroughfare. The bus is deserted except for a very beautiful young lady sitting across the aisle from them. Sandy is complaining bitterly about the draft.
1: This is the craziest thing we've done in the last 5 years, Greg. Could be in a nice warm cab, where they keep the doors closed.
2: Oh, you've lost the spirit of adventure, Sandy.
1: Yeah.
2: We're going back to California tomorrow night. A little cold weather will do us good while we can get it. Improves the circulation, puts a sparkle in your eye.
1: Hey, what's the matter?
2: Look, there. That mansion. You recognize it?
1: That one?
2: Yeah. It does look familiar, Greg. Familiar? We spent two of the happiest hours in our lives or thereabouts in that house, Sandy. Night before last.
1: Are you losing your mind? I've never been in that house. Night before last, Roy Del Ruth invited us to that screening, his latest picture.
2: Well, that's what I mean. That's the mansion that Aloysius T. McKeever spends his winters in. Remember?
1: Oh. Well, of course. And that picture, it happened on Fifth Avenue.
2: That's right.
1: Oh, yes, yeah, that's that. Well, I'll be done.
2: Yeah, I wouldn't be surprised to see Victor Moore and his hobo get up going through that hole in the fence. Oh, what a wonderful car. I don't know when I ever enjoyed a picture as much, Sandy. I'd like to see it again.
1: You'd like to? Boy, I'm going to. I'm going to take Mary to see it as soon as it opens in Berkeley. You know, Charlie Ruggles has always been a favorite of hers. Oh, wait till she sees him in this part. He was wonderful.
2: Well, the whole cast. I fell in love with Gail Storm. I've always been mad about Ann Harding. Everyone gave swell performances, especially the leading man, Don DeFore.
1: Yeah, he sure did. You know, it must be a lot of satisfaction to make a picture like that.
2: Yeah. Roy Del Ruth's made a lot of fine pictures, but this tops them all. Excuse me, allow me to pick your bag up for you. Oh, nothing much spilled out.
3: Oh, thank you.
2: Oh, you're quite welcome. I don't want to seem inquisitive, but why are you carrying that gun?
3: Please, give me my bag.
2: Look, I'm not just being nosy, but if you're scared to death and carrying a gun, that's a bad combination for a little girl like you.
3: Give me my bag.
2: My name is Gregory Hood. If you're in trouble, I want to help you.
3: I'm not in any trouble. Give it here and please go away. I don't want to talk with you.
2: Okay, Miss Miles.
3: You know my name?
2: Yes, on this envelope in your bag. I'm very observant.
3: You might be sorry you noticed that. Now please go away. I'm getting off the bus at the next stop.
2: You want me to get off with you? Bodyguard?
3: No. Now go away, please. I don't want to talk with you.
2: Okay.
1: Well, you didn't make much of an impression on that young lady, did you, Greg?
2: Yeah, I'm afraid not. Something the matter with that girl, Sandy?
1: Ah, because she didn't throw her arms about you?
2: No, cynic. Because it's a little unusual for a girl as lovely as that, draped in that many $1,000s worth of mink, to be carrying a .32 automatic pistol in that full-grown alligator bag.
1: An automatic?
2: Yeah. And she's scared silly.
1: She's getting off, then.
2: I'm going to follow her, Sandy. I'm not going to get off at the same time she does. We'll jump off in the middle of the block, and we'll keep our eye on her.
1: Mm-hmm.
2: Let's go.
1: Okay. Greg, that girl, she left a package on the seat there.
2: Oh, yeah. Well, give us an excuse for chasing her. I'll get it.
4: I'll take that package, buddy.
2: Oh, I'm sorry. I'm going to return it to the young lady who left it here just a minute ago.
4: Give it here. Don't be a hero.
1: Look out, Greg.
2: Just hang on to that gun arm, Sandy. Give me that gun.
4: I have to have that package. It goes to me.
2: Grab him, Sandy.
1: Yeah.
2: Oh, stop him, Sandy.
5: Hey, wait until the bus stops.
1: Get away. He got away, Greg.
2: Yeah, I lost my balance when he let go of the gun. Come on, Sandy. I don't want to lose that girl. Let's get off that bus.
5: What are you trying to do? Break your necks?
2: No, jump, Sandy. Come on.
6: Hey, what's the matter with you two jumping off that moving bus? You're crazy.
2: What happened to the man who jumped off just ahead of us?
6: He ran across the street against the light, the idiot. What's all this about? What's going on?
2: Oh, look, officer, nothing's going on. A young lady left a package on the bus. I jumped off to return it to her, that's all. She got off at the corner back there. Small girl, brunette, mink coat. You notice her?
6: You think I got nothing to do but watch who gets off the bus? She didn't jump, I didn't see her.
2: Thank you. Come on, Sandy.
1: Mm-hmm.
2: You see her?
1: No, I don't. Now she's gone, Greg.
2: Well, I know her name. Come on, let's go back to the Waldorf, try to locate her. This package she left behind must be pretty important. Well, Sandy, there's no Night of Miles listed in the city directory or telephone book. I guess the only thing to do is buy an ad in a paper and advertise the fact that we have that package.
1: Yeah. What do you suppose is in it, Gray? What does it feel like?
2: Feels like a leather box, Sandy, because that's what it is. That's not much of a help. Take it down and ask the clerk to put it in the safe, will you?
1: Aren't you going to look and see what's in it?
2: Why, Sandy, surprised at you.
1: I'm the one who's surprised.
2: Hmm?
1: I'll take it down, Greg. Meet you in the lobby in a half an hour.
2: Yeah, I'll be ready by then. Quick shower and shave. Wish I could locate that Miles girl. I want to get this package back to her.
1: She was a very pretty girl, Greg.
2: No, it's that, too. Be within a half hour, sir.
1: Okay, in the men's bar.
2: Right. Nida. Hello, operator. It's Gregory Hood in the tower. Yes. I want you to check all the Class A hotels for me. I have a friend named Nida Miles. Miss Nida Miles. I know she's in town, but I don't know where she's staying. Yep. That's right. M-I-L-E-S. Hmm? And there's a $20 bill in it for you if you locate it for me. Well, you're welcome if you find it. Right, and thank you. Nida. Oh, darn it. Nida.
4: Step back in that room, Mr. Hood. I don't want to have to use this gun.
2: Oh, no, not you again.
4: Sorry. I've been waiting to see you alone, Mr. Hood. I've been telling you ever since you grabbed that package this afternoon. You shouldn't have done that.
2: Why? It wasn't yours.
4: But the boss wanted it. The young lady wanted to have it.
2: Hmm?
4: You waste your way in where you weren't wanted, Hood. Now, where is it?
2: I haven't got it.
4: Get it.
2: I can't right now.
4: It's too bad. Now, Mr. Hood, we're going to take a little trip. Boss wants to see you.
2: Look, you're out of a book. Go away. This is the Waldorf. You can't kidnap me out of here.
4: Don't go betting your life on that. There's a car waiting downstairs. Walk through the lobby and get in it. I'll go with you just to keep you from making any mistakes.
2: Well, this is ridiculous.
4: Isn't it? Come on, get moving. Don't take it too hard. You'll be in good company. We're already entertaining a dame there called Nida out of the place.
2: What?
4: Yeah, she's waiting for you. If you don't arrive, it might kill her. So don't be tricky, Mr. Hood. Just keep moving.
7: All right, that's the first portion of The Case Book of Gregory Hood, starring Elliot Lewis, from May 5th, 1947. It happened on Fifth Avenue. We'll get back to it and more of Hollywood 360 after this.

0: With SRN News, I'm Ron Taylor. Democrat Xavier Becerra has advanced to the general election for California governor after pitching himself as an experienced choice to lead the nation's most populous state. Becerra leaned on his more than 35 years in public office, including as state attorney general and U.S. health secretary. Ugandan authorities have tightened border controls with Congo to prevent Ebola's spread. Traders are frustrated as their goods, including plantains and fish, risk spoiling in long truck queues. The border closure, effective since May 28th, followed Congo's Ebola outbreak in Ituri province. Officials aim to reduce cross-border movement, fearing contagion. The Red Hot Knicks are going home, two wins away from an NBA championship that the capital of the world has been waiting to see for generations. Jalen Brunson hit a go-ahead free throw with 9.5 seconds left after a turnover by Victor Wembanyama, and they will, of course, win 105-104.
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2: Here's a look at your forecast on News Talk 1250 KBRF for the overnight tonight. See mostly clear skies. Going to drop down to 57. Working up to 87 and sunny for today. 64, mostly clear for a Saturday night's low. 92, hot and breezy on a Sunday. A little bit of rain a Sunday night into Monday. Monday night, 84 for Monday's high, 89 on a Tuesday. That is a look at your forecast on News Talk 1250 KBRF. 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
10: 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When you do that, I'll send you a return email with 100 half-hour classic radio shows. You can listen to these great shows while your head is resting on a MyPillow. Okay, Lisa, we're listening to The Casebook of Gregory Hood, and we have never aired one of these shows in our, what, 17 years on the air? Wow.
9: Wow is right.
10: Wow, you've sat across from me for 17 years.
9: It feels like longer.
10: And I'm handsomer now, right? I'm even.
9: That's exactly what I was thinking when you said that.
10: Yeah.
9: Wow, have you been getting handsomer
10: and
9: handsomer?
10: Getting more and more handsome.
9: I think that every day.
10: Thank you. I agree with you. So we are listening to this show. It's called It Happened on Fifth Avenue from May 5th, 1947. Elliot Lewis starring. Here's the conclusion to The Casebook of Gregory Hood.

0: As soon as we get past this light here, Joe, twist it over to Lexington. Right. I want to put the blinders on Mr. Hood here.
1: You're going to blindfold me, huh?
0: Yeah. I hate the cover of those pretty blue eyes of yours.
1: Well, thank you.
0: There's not much scenery on the road to take it anyway. For the love of...
2: I didn't do anything. The half-footed cab jockey behind me rammed me.
0: Come on, the light's changing. Take out of here.
2: Yeah. Lock bumpers.
1: This is pretty embarrassing, isn't it?
0: Just keep your seat.
1: No, I think I'll get out and help unlock bumpers. You wouldn't want to do any shooting in all this traffic. So long, Clancy.
0: See you later, Lucky.
3: Hey, Greg! Greg!
1: Huh? Oh, Sandy!
3: What happened, Greg?
1: Where'd you come from?
3: Well, I saw you leaving the hotel with that fella.
1: Huh?
3: Looked to me like he was holding a gun on you. So I grabbed a cab and followed.
1: How come you always do the right thing? I was in a little trouble, Sam.
3: Well, that's what I figured. So I gave my driver $20 to lock bumpers with the car you were in.
1: Oh, sheer genius. Now, let's get back to the hotel and get my suite changed. I want privacy when I take a look at what's in that confounded

0: Now, that girl that left this package in the bus, Nida Miles...
1: Did the operator manage to find her registered at one of the hotels?
0: No, and please stop taking words out of my mouth. Alligator jewel case with a sterling silver coat of arms.
1: Black pearl.
0: Beautiful, Sandy. A fortune's worth of black pearls. The most beautiful strand I've ever seen. Now, what in the devil was that Miles babe carrying them around with her for on a bus?
1: Well, even I can answer that. She was making a rendezvous with somebody on the bus to pick them up after she left them on the seat.
0: Sandy, well, you're getting to be a great deducer. This strand of pearls must be well known. The manager of our branch here will probably be able to tell me who they belong to. That's the next move.
1: You think the pearls were stolen?
0: I don't know what to think, but we're in it. We might as well find out what it's all about. Tell you what, get on the phone. Who is it?
2: Mr. Hood?
0: No? Yes, who is it?
2: It's Miss Miles, Nida Miles.
0: Speak of the angels. Hello, I'm... Hey!
3: Get back into the room, Mr. Hood. Please don't make me use this gun.
0: Well, okay, but...
3: Back up.
0: Yes, ma'am.
3: Now, give me those pearls. And get into that closet, both of you. And don't try to get help for 5 minutes.
0: Well, you're welcome to the pearls. They're yours, I suppose.
3: Get in the closet. Forget about me and the necklace. If you don't, you're going to be killed.

0: Greg Hood and Sandy are riding on a Fifth Avenue bus in New York City when Greg notices that the young lady sitting opposite them has left a package on the seat. He picks up the package intending to return it to her when a large gentleman attempts to get the package away from him. Greg manages to hang on to the package, is kidnapped, rescued by Sandy, and returns to the Waldorf to see what it contains. He opens it, finds a priceless string of black pearls, is admiring them when the girl from the bus comes in, gun in hand, locks Sandy and Greg in the closet of their room, and leaves with the warning to forget all about her and the pearls. Not Greg. Released from the closet, he goes to see the manager of the New York City branch of Hood & Company.
1: It was the most beautiful strand of pearls I've ever seen, Mac. Graduating from the size of a pea up to the size of a... as big around as a penny. They were in an alligator jewel case about 8 inches long by about, 3 inches wide. There's a crest on the case, a coat of arms, two tigers rampant against a reef, and a shield. Some Latin words I don't remember. Here, it looked like this. I'll try to draw it.
2: I know about the pearls, Gregory.
1: Huh?
2: I know the man who owned them. I've seen them many times. We re-strung them for him several years ago.
1: Oh, who is it?
2: The gentleman who owns them is named Carruthers.
1: Huh?
2: Charles P. Carruthers. Has an apartment in Park Avenue. Fine gentleman. Very old family. The pearls, as a matter of fact, have been in the family for several hundred years.
1: Had been. Look, Mac. Could you call him and make a date for me to drop over to see him? Tell him I want to buy the pearls. Or if he won't sell them to me, at least I want to see him.
2: I'm sure I can arrange that, Mr. Hood. Just a moment.
1: Oh, fine.
2: Get me Charles P. Carruthers on the phone, please.

0: I hope you don't think this is just idle curiosity, Mr. Crowther.
1: Oh, indeed I don't, Mr. Hood. As a matter of fact, I'm quite flattered that a collector of your prominence would be so interested in my pearls.
0: I admire the tone of your phonograph, too.
1: Of course, there could be no question of my selling them. They've been in the family for hundreds of years.
0: Oh, I can understand that. I would like to see them, though. Black pearls just happen to be one of my hobbies. Hood and Company have sort of specialized in them for a couple of generations.
1: Yes, I know. I'll get them for you.
0: Oh, thank you.
1: I keep them here with me in this wall safe. I like to look at them sometimes, even when I'm here alone.
0: No?
1: I've had them out more than usual lately because of my approaching marriage.
0: Oh, I didn't know about that. You getting married soon?
1: Yes, in 2 weeks. To a very lovely girl. One who will wear these pearls as they should be worn, proudly. That's her picture there on the radio.
0: Beautiful. You're a lucky man, Mr. Carruthers.
1: Indeed I am, Mr. Hood. Here they are, the Carruthers pearls.
0: Yes. I see. They are everything I expected, Mr. Carruthers. I wonder if I could borrow them for a few hours. I know the request is a bit unusual, but I'm leaving for the coast in the morning, and I would like to have them photographed before I leave.
1: Well, Mr. Hood...
0: I'm writing a book on famous jewels, the ownership of them, their history. Wouldn't be complete without a mention and an illustration of your pearls.
1: Tomorrow morning, Mr. Hood...
0: Well, look, you know me. If you don't, you can establish that I am not an imposter by checking with the New York police, Mr. McIntosh, my local manager.
1: Well,
0: I have to have these pearls for just a few hours.
2: Greg.
0: Oh, quiet, Sandy. Mind your manners. I'm on the phone.
2: How did you get that necklace back, Greg?
0: Well...
3: Hattie Desk, Eileen Kilroy.
0: Hello, Kilroy. Greg Hood.
3: Now, what makes me so lucky? What do you want to know now?
0: Charles P. Carruthers of the Park Avenue Carruthers is engaged to marry a girl named Nida Mile.
3: Well, now that's startling news. I had it in my column a month ago. What paper do you read anyway, Greg?
0: I love you, Kilroy, and we'll discuss that fact at great length later. Right now, I want to know where Miss Nida Miles lives.
3: Well, just a minute. I've got it right here in my file somewhere. Hang on, Hanson.
0: Oh, flatterer.
2: What is it all about, Greg?
0: Well, Sandy, it's pretty involved. I can't explain the whole thing to you while I'm talking to somebody else. You should try to curb that urge to be inquisitive.
3: She lives in an apartment at 626 East 72nd Street.
0: Uh-huh.
3: Now, what else do you want to know?
0: What do you know about the background of the Miles female? Where's she come from?
3: Well, there you have me, Greg. Why, what's up?
0: Well, if I tell anybody, I'll tell you first. There may not be anything to tell. You must have something on her background. Where did she meet and capture the wily Carruthers millions?
3: Well, she was singing in a nightclub when that happened.
0: Yeah?
3: The club, Managua.
0: Huh?
3: Old Charles P. saw her, loved her, asked her to marry him, and she said yes, being very much in her right mind.
0: Oh, I see. Managua. That's Dude Defoe's joint, isn't it?
3: Uh-huh.
0: Yeah. Well, maybe I'll take you to lunch tomorrow. Good night, sweetheart. Come on, Sandy. We're going to take a cab ride over to East 72nd.

0: Clerk?
1: Yes?
0: What apartment is occupied by Miss Nida Miles?
1: Miss Miles just went out a minute ago. I'm surprised that she didn't pass you in the entrance.
0: Oh, thanks.
2: Well, where are we going now, Greg?
0: I don't know, but I expect to find out. Come on. Dorman?
3: Yes, sir?
0: Did Miss Miles just take a cab away from here a minute ago?
3: Yes, sir, she did.
0: Would $10 help you to remember where she asked the driver to take her?
3: No, let me see.
0: I have a very important message for her. I have to locate her right away. All right, pirate. 20?
3: Oh, yes, sir. Mm-hmm. She asked to be driven to the Club Monogamy. Well, thank you very much, sir.
0: That's okay. Is there any additional charge for whistling me up a cab?
3: No, sir.
0: I just hope we get there in time to do some good, sir.
2: Yes, yes, yes. Of course, I haven't the slightest idea what you're talking about.
0: Club Managua on 52nd. Can you make it in 5 minutes for a dollar a minute?
4: I can make it in 4 minutes for $2 a minute.
0: It's a deal. Get us there fast.

0: Take a look inside, Sandy. Maybe she beat us here.
1: All right, Dick.
0: Yeah.
2: There you are, driver.
0: Hello, Miss Miles. Fancy meeting you here. Come on.
2: Where are you taking me?
0: Well, let's just drop in this restaurant for a minute before we go to the Club Managua, shall we?
2: No, I have to...
0: Come on, or I'll call a policeman. I want to talk with you.
2: All right. I couldn't be in any more trouble anyway.
0: Here, let's take this corner booth. Get in there.
2: All right.
0: Now, we talk. I'll bring you up to date. You're engaged to marry a lot of money, the Carruthers Millions. Somebody's blackmailing you. Who is it?
2: I can't tell you.
0: I'll tell you. It's Dude Defoe, isn't it? What's he got on you, youngster?
2: Why should I tell you?
0: Because I want to help you. What's he got? Letters? Pictures?
2: Yes. Both. I have to get them back.
0: Oh, we'll get them back, all right. Let me see your purse.
2: No.
0: Yes. Give it here. Ah, still got the black pearls. Gonna give him the dude. He planned this whole thing, didn't he? It would take a crook like him to plan a thing as clever as this.
2: I had to do what he told me to. I had to. You can think whatever you like, but I'll be a good wife to Charles. He's good to me. He has respect for me. I'll make him happy.
0: Look me right in the eye and tell me that, baby.
2: All right. I'll be a good wife. I'll make him happy. I love him. He's good to me.
0: Okay. Come on, let's see Dude and give him those pearls.

0: Uh-huh. This is his office, huh? All right, let me handle it.
1: Oh, hello, Nida.
2: Hello, dude.
1: What'd you bring this guy with you for?
0: I'll answer that. I'm here to see that she gets a square deal. Where are the letters and pictures?
1: Where are the pearls?
0: Give them to me, Nida.
2: All right.
0: Thank you. Let's have your material now, hot shot.
3: There you are.
0: Look them over, Nida. See that they're all there.
2: All right.
1: You look familiar.
0: Huh? The name's Hood. Gregory Hood. I got news for you, dude. After we finish our little deal here tonight, if Miss Miles ever is bothered by you again, she gets in touch with me and you talk it over with the police. I stand pretty good with them, you know.
1: Yeah, I know. I've heard about you, Hood. How come you're mixing into this caper?
0: Dull evening.
1: Oh.
0: Just remember, next time you'll be dealing with me and not a scared little singer.
2: They're all here, Mr. Hood.
0: Okay. Here are your pearls, dude. Okay.
1: All buttoned up. That finishes it, Hood. Thanks, Nida.
0: You're not welcome. But you can have them this time. Tear those letters and stuff up, Nida. We're going to use them as a burnt offering to the god of matrimony. Right here in Dude's ashtray.

0: Well, Greg, now maybe you'll tell me why you gave those pearls to that blackmailer. I know sometimes I think you do.
1: Hold on, I'll make it simple. Jude Defoe knew about that black pearl necklace Charles P. Carruthers owned. He also had a fine stack of blackmail literature on the girl Carruthers was going to marry. So he had her get the pearls one day. He had a paste copy made up of the strand and a duplicate alligator case made.
0: Oh, I see.
1: Good. So, the next opportunity Nida had, she switched the phonies for the real pearls.
0: Uh-huh.
1: She was supposed to leave the real ones in her seat on the bus where one of Dude's gorillas could pick them up. We interfered, and that started all of the, excitement.
0: Well, it's a little clearer now, but
1: I'll take you all the way. I had in my pocket the phony pearls, which I borrowed from Carruthers, when I met Nida outside the Club Managua tonight.
0: Uh-huh, yeah.
1: While we were in the restaurant, I switched them for the real pearls while Nida was looking into my eyes. Right now, I've got the real pearls in my pocket.
0: Huh?
1: Hugh's got the phonies in his safe, and Nida has burned up all the evidence he had to blackmail her with. I return the real ones to Charles P. Carruthers in a few minutes, and everybody will live happily forever after. I hope. Yeah. I'd like to be there when Dude finds out he has his own pearls.
0: Well, my goodness, Greg. Well, as usual, everything has worked out all right, and you've managed to escape alive, but there's a law of averages, you know.
1: Hey, it's 11:30. I have to get these pearls back to the owner, and we have a date to meet Roy Del Ruth and Gail Storm at 21 at midnight. I want to tell them my story about it happened on Fifth Avenue. No, I don't think I will. They'd never believe it. Why does everything happen to me, Sandy?

0: The Case Book of Gregory Hood is written by Ray Buffum. Original music composed and played by Dean Fossler. Elliot Lewis plays the part of Gregory Hood, and Sanderson Taylor is played by Howard McNear. Gail Storm was heard as Nida Miles. The Petri Wine Company of San Francisco, California, invites you to tune in again next week, same time, same station. The Case Book of Gregory Hood comes to you from our Hollywood studios. This is Herb Allen saying good night for the Petri family, the family that took time to bring you good wine. This is the Mutual Broadcasting System.
1: And that's the Case Book of Gregory Hood, May 5th, 1947, as heard on Mutual. It happened on Fifth Avenue, sponsored by Petri Wines, starring Elliot Lewis as Gregory Hood with Howard McNear as his sidekick, Sandy Taylor. Hope you enjoyed that. Time for this month in music history.
2: That's right, it is, and we are going back to the 1990s with this song.
3: It's something unpredictable, but in the end is right. I hope you
1: just like the Ramones or something like that?
2: It is not. But this is a great song for graduations and, you know.
1: It's kind of sad, though.
2: It is, but it's kind of a remembrance song. And just the memories are all so good.
1: If I start crying, you'll know why.
2: It's really a great song.
1: Are you sure?
2: I'm sure.
1: I mean, I do have a heart, you know.
2: Do you feel this song? Because it's got a lot of heart in it.
1: This song and, like, Happy New Year, you know, the Happy New Year song. You know the Happy New Year song?
2: Yes, I do. I know what you're talking about.
1: You know, it's
2: like
1: kinda,
2: Auld Lang Syne.
1: It's very, yeah, Auld Lang Syne. It's very, it gets to me.
2: It's heart-wrenching.
1: You know what I mean?
2: This is Good Riddance or Time of Your Life by Green Day.
1: Oh, Green Day.
2: Released in 1997.
1: Uh-huh.
2: It's from their album called Nimrod, and it was a hit. It peaked at number 11.
1: Yeah.
2: And I think it's really big right now in the early summer for, you know, new beginnings and endings, that kind
1: making
2: of thing.
1: Making me be a little verklempt.
2: Okay. That was the goal. Yep.
1: All right, more of Hollywood 360 after this.

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2: All right, in our next hour, Ezra Stone stars as Henry Aldrich on The Aldrich Family, going back to 1948. But first, we'll play Stump the Host. Lisa will present 1980s movies. Ooh, I'll try to guess. You play along at home. See you soon.

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1: News this hour from Town Hall. I'm Ron Taylor. NASA has temporarily ordered astronauts to take shelter during repairs to fix a fresh leak aboard the International Space Station.
2: The five astronauts moved into the SpaceX capsule that is docked at the station while cosmonauts work to fix the leak, which is on the Russian side of the orbiting laboratory. NASA spokesperson Bethany Stevens said via X the decision was made out of an abundance of caution. The crew left the capsule and returned to regular operations after repair work was paused. That part of the space station has suffered from cracks and leaks over the years. NASA and Roscosmos decided to do a more extensive repair after fresh problems were found. Bernie Bennett reporting.
1: President Trump says he'll stay involved with the Kennedy Center, sounding more defiant than last week when a judge blocked his plans for a major restoration.
3: And a lot of people have asked me to stay involved with the Kennedy Center. We had a judge who's totally conflicted, but that's all right. He's a totally conflicted judge. Should be ashamed of himself. But they've asked me in the strongest of language to stay involved with the Kennedy Center. We want to see, because the building will, I mean, it's very dangerous, number one. Number two, it was losing for years tremendous amounts of money. So I'm concerning that. But a lot of people have asked me to get it fixed. We have to fix the Kennedy Center, or we're both physically and from the standpoint of attendance.
1: The president says he wants his new acting director of national intelligence to cut the office, which has already been significantly scaled back during his second term. President Trump noting aboard Air Force One, the size of the office has been way too high for way too long. Lebanon's president and prime minister are criticizing Iran for rejecting the latest ceasefire deal between the Lebanese government and Israel. In separate remarks yesterday, they said their country should not be used by Tehran as a bargaining chip in its talks with Washington. News and analysis at townhall.com.
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1: FIFA has announced that it will now allow fans to bring their own water bottles to some stadiums during the World Cup, adjusting a policy that had barred spectators from bringing refillable water bottles into the tournament's 16 stadiums across North America, including some with limited or no shade from the sun. Noted actor Anthony Head has died.
6: British actor Anthony Head was known for his TV role as Rupert Giles, the watcher who guided Buffy the Vampire Slayer. He was also a villainous ex-husband on Ted Lasso, the Prime Minister in Little Britain, and Uther Pendragon on BBC's Merlin.
7: How do you expect anyone to fear a king who does not know his own mind?
6: Head's career spanned 5 decades. After training at the London Academy of Music and Dramatic Art in the 1970s, he appeared in West End and major British stage productions. In a statement, his daughters Daisy and Emily Head say he died at age 72 of complications from pneumonia. I'm Jennifer King.
1: More news at townhall.com. Various rumors and mistrust have persisted in the Eastern Democratic Republic of the Congo as the region battles an Ebola outbreak.
8: The rare Bundibugyo type of Ebola has taken locals by surprise after weeks of spreading unnoticed. Hundreds of cases were suspected when the outbreak was declared in May, but many dismissed the news as a Western conspiracy. Like many people living in eastern Congo, Shanti Jokis has struggled to make sense of the outbreak. She laments that there were so many rumours about Ebola that people didn't know what to believe. She says the rumours I hear are that people don't believe Ebola exists and now people are afraid to go to the hospital. I'm Charles Villadesma.
1: The Red Hot Knicks are going home 2 wins away from an NBA championship that the capital of the world has been waiting to see for generations. At the end, New York's 105-104 win over the San Antonio Spurs last night provided a 2-0 lead in the NBA Finals. News and analysis at townhall.com.
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12: Here's a look at your forecast on News Talk 1250 KBRF. For the overnight tonight, see mostly clear skies, going to drop down to 57, warming up to 87 and sunny for today. 64, mostly clear for Saturday night's low, 92, hot and breezy on a Sunday. A little bit of rain, a Sunday night into Monday. Monday night, 84 for Monday's high, 89 on Tuesday. That is a look at your forecast on News Talk 1250 KBRF. 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
15: Hello, everyone. I'm Carl Amari, and this is Hollywood 360, the radio show that presents all things entertainment, including trivia contests and games, movie reviews, celebrity interviews, showbiz news, and classic radio shows. My co-host is the captivating Lisa Wolf. In this hour, Ezra Stone stars as Henry Aldrich on The Aldrich Family from 1948. But first, it's Stump the Host. In order to stump the host, Lisa will present 1980s movies. I'll try to guess while you play along at home, right, Lisa?
16: That's right. I've chosen great summer movies from the 1980s. You'll know most of them.
15: Wow.
16: But we'll get a little chance to hear some great clips as well.
15: 1980s.
16: Right? Such a good time.
15: Like 50 years ago.
16: Oh, wow. That's a
15: Isn't
16: lifetime
15: that crazy?
16: Goal. Almost. Oh,
15: yeah, yeah. 40-something years ago.
16: Yeah, almost.
15: Yeah.
16: So we'll hopefully we'll spark some memories with these movie clips.
15: Okay.
16: Here's the first clip.
15: Mm-hmm.
17: You told me you couldn't believe in somebody who didn't believe in you. I believed in you. Always believed in you.
16: Listen to the music.
17: You just didn't believe in me.
16: That was the giveaway, the music.
15: I don't
16: know that one. I do, but maybe it's not you.
15: I don't.
16: This is Pretty in Pink with Molly Ringwald and James Spader.
15: I like that movie.
16: Andrew McCarthy. Do you? Okay,
15: Pretty
16: wasn't sure.
15: Pink.
16: Yeah, it's a great movie.
15: Molly Ringwald.
16: Exactly.
15: Yeah.
16: This is a John Hughes film.
15: Sure. I knew it was a John Hughes movie.
16: You did? Okay. Yeah. It was named after a song by the Psychedelic Furs called Pretty in Pink.
15: Okay.
16: And this came out in 1986.
15: So I didn't get that one.
16: That's all right. We can still enjoy it.
15: Okay.
16: Here's the next one.
18: Daniel-san.
15: That's the Karate Kid.
16: I had to get that in there.
15: Karate Kid.
16: This happens to be a clip from the Karate Kid Part 2, but I will take it. This is 1986, sequel to the Karate Kid, which came out in 1984, starring Ralph Macchio and Pat Morita, yes.
15: Mm-hmm.
16: What a great movie. Did you like that
15: movie? I liked them both.
16: Yeah, I felt like that's a movie you would appreciate.
15: Mm-hmm.
16: Okay, changing gears here a little bit.
19: 57 years.
17: What?
19: That's the thing. You were out there for 57 years. What happened was you had drifted right through the core systems, and it's really just blind luck that a deep salvage team found you when they did.
15: Alien.
16: Yes,
19: one in a thousand, really.
16: Yes.
15: Yeah?
16: Sigourney Weaver, Paul Reiser, Bill Paxton. These are great actors, great casts.
15: You know what's the interesting thing about...
16: I was going to say, this is Aliens, which is the sequel to Alien, which came out in 79.
15: Mike has seen both of them. Aliens is actually better than Alien.
16: Right. Isn't that unusual, right?
15: It's very unusual.
16: I know.
15: I think The Godfather 2 is better than The Godfather 1. That's just my opinion. And so... You know,
16: but it's an unusual sequence.
15: Unusual. Very, very rarely is the
16: today,
15: second movie.
16: Today, it never happens. I know this is back.
15: But Aliens, wow.
16: I know. These are so cool. Okay, this one is so good.
18: Adams. Emily.
20: Here.
15: Bueller. Bueller.
16: I had to choose
18: Adamson,
16: that clip.
20: Here.
18: Adler.
15: This is
16: Adamson,
15: so funny.
16: Adler. Adams.
21: Here.
15: And they're like,
18: Anderson.
15: Here.
18: Anderson.
15: Anderson. Here. Here.
18: Bueller.
15: Bueller.
16: Bueller.
18: Bueller.
16: Bueller. I love this.
15: Ferris Bueller's Day Off.
16: Absolutely. Bueller. 1986, of course, another John Hughes film. And,
15: might be one of the funniest. One of
16: it
15: the,
16: might be one of the greatest movies.
15: You know what? It's not only just funny.
16: I agree.
15: Because it's actually like
16: it's
15: sort
16: smart,
15: of
16: though.
15: Sort of like a drama, really. There's a lot of drama in it.
16: It's a comedy
21: coming
16: drama.
15: It's just, it's got everything.
16: It's so well written,
15: right?
16: Is what it is.
15: And did you know...
16: And it was in Chicago.
15: Did you know that he was not who John Hughes wrote this movie for? He wrote this movie for, you know, the nerdy kid in Breakfast Club, the real nerdy kid?
16: Yes.
15: He's in a lot of movies.
16: Yeah, I know who you're talking about.
15: I can't remember his name right now.
16: Yeah, I know who you're talking about.
15: Blonde-haired kid. He was in the Chevy Chase
16: I know exactly. I can picture him.
15: He wrote that movie for him.
16: Did he turn it down?
15: And there was a conflict, and they couldn't wait for him, so they cast
16: Matthew Broderick.
15: Yeah, Matthew Broderick.
16: Yeah,
15: but it was not written for Matthew Broderick.
16: Well, he did it justice, that's for sure.
15: Made him a star, made him a huge star.
16: Absolutely, yeah. And rightfully so.
15: Yeah.
16: All right, here we go.
15: Wait, I got that right.
16: Yeah, you did.
15: Okay. Train! So this is Stand By Me.
16: It is. I mean, these are clips that really...
15: Yeah.
16: Do a lot for you. Is
15: written
16: more
15: by
16: Mike?
15: Stephen King. You know that?
16: Yes.
15: Written by Stephen King.
16: Exactly. Written by Stephen King. And the title is from a Ben E. King song.
15: Yes.
16: Ben
15: Stand
16: E.
15: By
16: King,
15: Stand
16: which
15: by me, yeah.
16: plays over the end credits.
15: Right.
16: Yep. This was directed by Rob Reiner.
15: Yes, I know.
16: Yep. Okay. Yeah. All right. Here's the last one. You love this movie,
15: okay.
16: I think.
15: All right.
22: You are the top 1% of all naval aviators.
15: Yeah, this is... Top Gun.
16: It sure is.
15: Top Gun.
16: That's right.
15: Man, what a great movie.
16: Tom Cruise. I mean, the cast of these. Val Kilmer.
15: Yeah.
16: Oh, my gosh.
15: You know, I will say this. It took a long time for the sequel to come out because it came out, like, maybe, what, 5 years ago?
16: I think, yeah, they had some COVID issues and whatnot.
15: I will tell you this. That second movie, though, was fantastic. I mean, it was fantastic. Did you see it?
16: I did not see the second one,
15: gosh.
16: But
15: did
16: I certainly
15: it,
16: saw this one.
15: Fantastic.
16: But it's a great series, and it's a lot of fun just kind of reliving the best of the 80s.
15: I only missed one. Only missed
16: that's
15: the first
16: true,
15: one, Pretty in Pink.
16: Well, maybe we'll do more next week.
15: Well, you know, that's because I don't really look pretty in pink, you know?
16: That must be it. Although, you don't really wear much pink. Maybe if you did, you would look pretty.
15: Should I start wearing pink, Lisa?
16: There is nothing wrong with wearing pink.
15: Really?
16: Really?
15: Really now.
16: You never wear pink.
15: I don't think I have any clothing.
16: You don't have like a pink shirt to button
15: nothing.
16: Down.
21: What about a tie?
15: I don't have anything.
16: You
15: pink.
16: Are kidding.
15: I have. You wanna look in my closet?
16: No, I mean, I believe you, but I'm dumbfounded.
15: I have nothing.
16: Do you want something pink?
15: Not really.
16: Really?
21: I don't have anything pink.
15: Yeah.
16: No?
15: Men
16: no.
15: usually don't have
16: I think a pink,
15: pink
16: dress shirt looks really nice with like a black suit or
15: I
16: something.
15: Don't. But anyway.
16: Okay, well, see ya.
15: I don't have anything pink.
16: Wow.
15: Nothing.
16: What's wrong with you?
15: Red. Lots of red.
16: I like pink.
15: All right. All right, when we come back, we're going to tune into the Aldridge family. He had no pink clothes either.
16: Yes, he did.
15: So stick around.
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15: 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All right, it's time for The Aldrich Family. This was a good comedy series that came to radio in 1939, Lisa. And it was a radio show. There were films. There was a TV show. There were comic books. It was a teenage situation comedy created by Clifford Goldsmith. And the lead was Henry Aldrich. He was a bumbling kid growing awkwardly into adolescence. And the actor that played Henry Aldrich was in his 20s. His name was Ezra Stone, but then he left and other actors played the role, including Bobby Ellis. Homer Brown, for most of the run, was played by Jackie Kelk. And on TV, it was a completely different cast than the radio show. But we have a October 21st, 1948 broadcast. Babysitting or Movies is the title. Ezra Stone stars. Here's part one of The Aldrich Family.
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0: But you won't like it. Whoa, no, not much. Hey, look at that clock. It's time for...
1: The Aldrich Family, based on characters originated by Clifford Goldsmith and starring Ezra Stone as Henry with Jackie Kelk as Homer.
2: Henry! Henry Aldrich!
3: Coming, Mother.

0: As every grown-up knows, a teenage boy never has to look around for interesting problems to solve. The problems always seem to come looking for the boy. A new one every day. So it is with Henry Aldrich. The scene opens in the Aldrich front hall. It is early evening.
1: But Kathleen...
2: Henry, you don't have to explain. I don't own you.
1: Kathleen, the only reason I broke our date last night was I thought I ought to take a load off Miss Eddie's mind. You know, and get the difference between my subjunctive mood and my past pluperfect under my belt.
2: You don't say.
1: Sure.
2: And what's Geraldine Love got to do with your past pluperfect?
1: Oh, boy. How did you find out about her?
2: I have my sources, Henry. I have my sources.
1: Well, look, in connection with Geraldine, could I explain one thing, Kathleen?
2: You really needn't bother. I don't own you.
1: But the only reason I happened to be at her house last night was because she phoned me and said... Henry, what's your assignment, and why don't we do it together?
2: She phoned you?
1: Sure, and there's really no harm done. We can see that Walter Pigeon picture tonight.
2: We can?
1: Sure.
2: Don't you have to study your past pluperfect?
1: Oh, no, I've got it down perfect.
2: All right, Henry, but remember, I don't own you.
3: Henry?
1: I'm on the phone, Father.
3: I know you are. Will you come in the living room, please?
1: Yes, Father. Kathleen, could you hang on for just one short second?
2: I'm hanging, Henry.
3: Henry?
1: I'm coming, Father. Is there something you wanted to say to I?
3: There is. Did I hear you making plans to take Kathleen to the movies tonight?
1: Why, if you're thinking I should be studying instead, did I tell you about Miss Eddie? She said she never saw anybody with a better grasp of his past pluperfect.
3: I'm not referring to your past pluperfect.
4: Dear, have you forgotten you're sitting with the Ferguson baby tonight?
1: Well, I am?
3: Of course, you promised.
1: Well, gee, I don't like to argue, Father, but no, I didn't.
4: What your father means is he promised for you.
1: But, Father, don't you think you should have told me before I raised Kathleen's hopes about going to the movies?
3: Henry, I did tell you. I called to you through the bathroom door this morning.
1: Well, Father, I give you my word I didn't hear you.
3: That'll teach you not to take a shower at the top of your lungs.
1: But I...
3: Henry, you'll be getting paid 25 cents an hour.
1: Well, who wants money?
3: Well, I must say that's a novel attitude.
4: Dear, the Fergusons are counting on your babysitting for them tonight so that they can play bridge with us.
1: Well, couldn't they get someone else?
4: Now, dear, you know sitters are almost impossible to get nowadays.
1: But Kathleen's looking forward to seeing Walter Pigeon die twice.
4: Twice?
1: Sure. Once as himself and once as his son. So, do you think it's fair to deprive her of an experience like that?
4: Henry, you can go another time.
1: But this is the last night it's playing, and gee, right this minute, Kathleen's out there in the hall, hanging in midair.
3: Henry, just explain the situation to her. She'll understand. There isn't a thing that can't be explained if it's done intelligent.
1: I know, but Father...
3: Henry, I've given my word to the Fergusons, and the least you can do is to keep it.
4: Now, dear, hadn't you better get back to Kathleen?
1: Yes, Mother. But, gee, I don't know how she'll take being done out of Walter Pigeon two nights in a row.
3: I'm sure she'll survive.
1: Hello? Kathleen?
2: Henry, I've been thinking. Why don't we try to make the early show? In case there are some good parts we want to see over.
1: Some good parts to see over? Well, I'll tell you.
2: Shall I start putting on my coat?
1: Well, Kathleen, don't you think seeing Walter Pigeon die four times in one night might be overdoing it?
2: What?
1: Well, gee, a thing like that could depress you for weeks.
2: Henry, are you backing out again?
1: Well, Kathleen, I'm not backing out, exactly.
2: Henry, you don't have to explain.
1: Kathleen,
2: I don't own you.
1: Kathleen, it's just that I have an obligation to a member of my family.
2: Oh.
1: Oh, what?
2: Oh, I understand.
1: You do?
2: Certainly. If your sister Mary wants you to walk her girlfriend, Daisy Harper, home again, why, naturally you can't be rude.
1: Kathleen, in connection with Daisy that night, could I explain one thing?
2: That's all right, Henry. Maybe Charlie Clark isn't as busy tonight as you are.
1: Charlie Clark? Now, wait a minute, Kathleen, wait a minute. Look, suppose I take another crack at my father.
2: You mean about going to the movies?
1: Sure. Gee whiz, there isn't anything that can't be explained if it's done intelligently.

0: did Henry leave for the Fergusons yet?
1: Yes, Alice, about 10 minutes ago.
0: Well, dear, I just want you to know I think you were right in being firm with him.
1: Thank you, Alice.
0: But, dear, it wasn't entirely Henry's fault he didn't hear you tell him about babysitting. We're the ones who've insisted that he take a shower every morning.
1: No, Alice.
0: Sam, it certainly wouldn't have hurt to let him talk you out of it, intelligently.
1: But, dear...
0: Why couldn't we call the Fergusons and more or less suggest that we play bridge over there?
1: Alice, we can't do that. And besides, I gave Henry permission to get a substitute, didn't I?
0: Well, if the Fergusons couldn't get anybody else to sit, how can Henry? Although, Sam, I think I know the very person.
1: Who?
0: Miss Hotchkiss.
1: Miss Hotchkiss?
0: You remember her, dear, the nice little girl who used to sit with Henry.
1: Alice, that was 15 years ago.
0: I don't think we should overlook anyone. I'll phone her.
1: Very well, Alice, if it'll help matters. Do you remember our number?
0: It's in the old address book in the telephone table here.
2: Number, please.
0: Just a moment, operator. See, Hotchkiss, Hotchkiss. Here it is. Elm 911.
2: Alice?
0: Yes, Sam?
1: If you can't get Miss Hotchkiss, I know someone we could call.
0: Who, dear?
2: Hello?
0: Hello, Miss Hotchkiss?
2: Miss Hotchkiss? Why, yes, I used to be.
0: You did? This is Mrs. Aldridge.
2: Henry's mother?
0: Yes.
2: Well, my goodness, hello. It's been so long. How's the baby?
0: The baby? Why, he's fine.
2: I still have that picture you gave me of him. Oh, he looks so cute lying there on that bearskin rug.
0: Yes.
2: Does he still giggle when you tickle him under the chin?
0: To tell you the truth, I don't know. The reason I called, do you still do sitting?
2: Oh, yes, but it's with my own baby now.
0: You're married? Congratulations. When did it happen?
2: Oh, 10 years ago. Do you have another baby, Mrs. Aldridge?
0: Oh, no, we stopped with Henry. It's for a friend.
2: Well, I know somebody who might possibly be interested.
0: You do?
2: Although I'm not sure she's free tonight.
0: Well, if she is, would you send her to Mrs. Ferguson, 97 Cedar Road?
2: All right, but don't count on it, Mrs. Aldridge. Goodbye.
0: Goodbye.
1: Can't you come, Alice?
0: No, Sam, and she didn't sound too encouraging about getting anybody else.
1: In that case, let me have the phone.
2: Number, please.
1: Elm 227.
2: Elm 227.
0: Sam, why are you calling my sister Harriet?
1: She's always said Henry is her favorite nephew. Now's a good time for her to prove it.
3: Hello?
1: Hello there, Harriet. This is Sam.
3: It is? Well, hello.
1: Hello.
3: Sam who?
1: Sam Aldrich, your brother-in-law.
3: Oh, that's Sam. Yes?
1: Harriet, we have a bit of a problem.
3: Yes?
1: Yes. You see, we invited Mr. and Mrs. Ferguson to play bridge tonight, and, well, I was wondering if you could help out.
3: I'd be glad to.
1: You would?
3: Of course, my bridge isn't as good as my casino, but I'll do the best I can.
1: What's that?
3: My goodness, do you realize this is the first time you've invited me to one of your bridge evenings since you got married?
1: Harriet.
3: I'll be dressed and over there before you know it. Goodbye.
1: Harriet, wait. You don't understand. Harriet? Well, that's a fine thing.
0: Sam, is she going to do it?
1: No. And Alice, where can we dig up three more hands?

That's the first portion of the Aldrich Family from October 21st, 1948. Babysitting or movies? That's the question. Ezra Stone starring. We'll get back to it and more of Hollywood 360 after this.

0: With SRN News, I'm Ron Taylor. The Red Hot Knicks are going home two wins away from an NBA championship that the capital of the world has been waiting to see for generations. At the end, New York's 105-104 win over the San Antonio Spurs last night provided a 2-0 lead in the NBA Finals. The series now shifts to New York. Game 3 is at Madison Square Garden Monday night. President Trump, a native New Yorker, plans on attending. And ticket prices on the secondary market for the worst seats at Madison Square Garden were approaching $9,000 each as of last night, with the Knicks fans evidently willing to pay top dollar just to be in the building as the team nears what would be its first championship in 53 years. Democrat Xavier Becerra has advanced to the general election for California governor after pitching himself as an experienced choice to lead the nation's most populous state. He leaned on his more than 35 years in public office as state attorney and U.S. Health Secretary. This is SRN News.
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2: Here's a look at your forecast on News Talk 1250 KBRF for the overnight tonight. See, mostly clear skies, going to drop down to 57, warming up to 87 and sunny for today. 64, mostly clear for Saturday night's low, 92, hot and breezy on a Sunday. A little bit of rain, a Sunday night into Monday, Monday night, 84 for Monday's high, 89 on Tuesday. That is a look at your forecast on News Talk 1250 KBRF. 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
10: You know, Lisa, like most families, there are people in our lives, a parent, a grandparent, a close friend, maybe even me or you, who deal with high blood pressure. I know because I do. High blood pressure doesn't always feel urgent, but it is the number one risk factor for mortality, and here's what makes it dangerous. You don't feel it. There really are no signals, no warnings. You know, I didn't know I had high blood pressure till I went to the doctor and had a checkup, Lisa, and he was like, you know what? You have high blood pressure. We got to put you on some medication. I've been on high blood pressure medication for, I would say, 20, 25 years.
11: It's a long time.
10: Yeah. And, but then I learned about 120 Life and what this does. It's really great. It's a, they have an experiment for you. Okay. Everybody out there, listen to this. Here's a 14-day experiment. You measure your blood pressure, and if it's even a little bit high, try 120 Life. It's super easy. You just mix it with some water. It's all natural. And you can talk about the ingredients because it's really great, some of the things that are in there. It's really healthy. And you try 120 Life for 14 days, and then you measure your blood pressure. That's it. No complicated routines, no overthinking. If it doesn't lower your blood pressure, you get your money back. I mean, what better way of checking your blood pressure, making sure that you are doing something about your high blood pressure if you have it?
11: Right. And I know you take the powdered version. Mm-hmm. So it's not like a pill or a stimulant or a gimmick or anything like that. It's a little bit of powder that you mix in with water. And then you hopefully see lowered blood pressure in as little as 2 weeks. So that is truly remarkable. It is a combination of pomegranate and hibiscus, tart cherry, cranberry, beetroot, magnesium, grapeseed extract. These are all things that are very healthy and natural, and you put them together in a concentrated way, and they have magical properties that are really super for blood pressure.
10: Yeah, and you know what, too? I have it every morning when I'm working out. I do my workout, and I have it as my, I mix it with the water, and it tastes delicious. It's really, really good. And then after a few weeks, my blood pressure was lowering, and it's still lowering. It's great.
11: So you're taking it in combination with the pills that
10: I do.
11: You're
10: yeah,
11: taking.
10: I still take my blood pressure medicine, but you know what? I have to take blood pressure medicine in the morning and at night. And so it's great because I take this, in the morning and it really helps. It really helps me. And it's lowered it like 10 points over like about I say 7 or 8 weeks. It's lowered it 10 points. So, I'm really happy with it. It tastes delicious. And folks, you should try it. What you should do is go to 120life.com. 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All right, we're listening to the Aldrich family, a good story, funny episode called Babysitting or Movies. Ezra Stone, I met him years ago, and I've met Jackie Kelk years ago. I actually had dinner with both of them. Funny, very hilarious dinner. And whenever I play an Aldrich family, I think about having dinner with those guys. Let's go back to October 21st, 1948, for the conclusion to the Aldrich family.
12: Well, that's a nice boy, Stevie. Just sit there. Hello? Hello, operator.
13: I'm ringing your number.
12: Well, could you please hurry? I don't think Stevie's too happy here on the couch.
13: Oh, sir.
12: Stevie, the baby. He wouldn't let me leave his room, so I had to bring him in here while I made the call.
13: I'll ring your party again.
12: Thanks. Nice, Stevie. You're doing fine. Hey, don't pull the fringe off that pillow.
14: Colony Theater, Mr. Harris, the manager speaking.
12: Mr. Harris, this is Henry Aldridge.
14: Henry, I'm busy taking tickets. What is it?
12: Mr. Harris, what time does your last show start?
14: 9:05.
12: As soon as that?
14: That's right.
12: Mr. Harris, how do you feel about children?
14: I like them.
12: Gee, that's swell.
14: Although they're awfully messy at Saturday matinees.
12: Yeah. Well, look, how would you feel if a gentleman was to bring one tonight, provided he was accompanied by a very reliable young lady named Kathleen Anderson?
14: Tonight? How old is this child?
12: Well, gee, he must be at least as old as 6.
14: Years?
12: Months.
14: Months. Goodbye, Henry.
12: But, Mr. Harris, wait. Kathleen is anxious to see Walter Pridgeon grow up to be his own son.
14: Where does that happen?
12: Well, right in your own theater.
14: You don't say.
12: Yeah, and she's waiting for me to pick her right up this very minute.
14: What's that, Mrs. Adams? Just drop your tickets in the box. Henry, I have to hang up. Goodbye.
12: But, Mr. Harris. Well, gee whiz.
15: Hey, Henry.
12: Homer, is that you?
15: Sure. My mother said you phoned and said something about a movie.
12: I'll say I did. Homer, you've got to help me out.
15: I'd be glad to.
12: You will, boy.
15: What's playing?
12: What?
15: Aren't you inviting me to the movies?
12: No, Homer. What I want you to do is save my life and make 25 cents an hour at the same time.
15: That sounds like a nice arrangement. What do I have to do?
12: Sit.
15: That's all?
12: Sure. And keep an occasional eye on Stevie over there.
15: That baby?
12: Sure. Will you do it?
15: I'm sorry, Hen, but I have to think of the 440.
12: What 440?
15: That I'm running in our first indoor track meet tomorrow.
12: You're running in a track meet?
15: What's so incredible about that? I'm on the team.
12: Homer, you're water boy.
15: Not anymore. Toby Smith broke his ankle, and then Butch Welch failed his English exam, and the coach said the fates were against him anyway and put me in. So I feel it's my duty to get all the sleep I can.
12: But, Homer, you were willing to go to the movies.
15: Henry, the movies are where I sleep best.
12: I know, only
15: you... Henry, I've never run as far as 440 yards in my life. I'll need all my strength.
12: But what am I going to do about Kathleen Anderson and Walter Pigeon?
15: Well, why don't you take a run down to the Havens and get one of the other kids to sit for you?
12: You mean you'll stay here with the baby while I do?
15: What?
12: Homer, you're a real pal.
15: But, Henry, I'm no good at taking care of babies.
12: That's the beautiful part, Homer. Stevie practically takes care of himself. So long.
15: Well, gee whiz. Coochie-coo, Stevie. Coochie-coo. Look at Uncle Homer. Oh, boy. Don't cry, Stevie, don't cry. Here, play with my tie. You like that? That's an... Now, wait a minute, Stevie, let go of my nose. Darn you, let go. Oh, boy. Stevie, my nose is nothing to play with. Look, how about a dog? Look at the funny face, Stevie. Oh, boy. Stevie, would you like some music? Would you like me to play the player piano? Will you just wait while Uncle Homer sits down? You'll hear the pretty music.

0: And now getting back to the troubles of Henry Aldridge. Henry invited Kathleen to the movies tonight and then learned that Mr. Aldridge had volunteered Henry's services as a babysitter. Now both Henry and his parents are trying desperately to dig up a substitute. The scene opens at Aunt Harriet's house. It is later that evening.
1: Well, come in, Sam.
2: Hello, Harriet.
1: Sam, you didn't have to rush over for me. I was just leaving.
2: Yes. Well, the reason I came, Harriet... The reason I came...
1: Sam, you're perspiring.
2: Yes, I know. Harriet, when I phoned you tonight, you thought I meant bridge. What I actually phoned about was Henry.
1: Henry?
2: Your nephew.
1: Henry? He's playing with us?
2: No, that is, we're not playing at all. That is, you're not. That is...
1: Yes, Sam?
2: Well...
1: You mean you don't want me to play bridge?
2: No. That is, yes. That is, it isn't that we don't want you, Harriet.
1: That's quite all right, Sam. I understand.
2: Now, Harriet, don't get insulted.
1: I'm not insulted. I can take criticism, Sam. No matter how wrong it is.
2: Harriet.
1: Here's a deck of cards, Sam. Now, deal them out and just show me what's wrong with the way I play bridge.
2: Really, Harriet?
1: Sam Aldridge, deal.
3: Henry, please stand to one side of the lobby. You're blocking the theater entrance.
4: But Mr. Harris...
3: No, Henry, I won't run the newsreel over twice, and that's final.
4: But I haven't been able to find anyone to replace Homer. How will I ever get Kathleen here on time?
3: I'm sorry, Henry, but I've had a hard day, too.
4: Sure,
3: first,
4: but...
3: First my ticket taker got sick, then the porter doesn't show up, and I have to vacuum the lobby myself. And then to top everything, the popcorn machine started throwing popcorn all over the place.
4: Well, look, could you tell me what time the earthquake starts?
3: Earthquake? There's one due?
4: Sure. It's the way the picture opens.
3: Oh.
4: And right in the middle of it, Walter Pigeon dies for the first time.
3: Wouldn't you know it? The first time in 6 years we've had an earthquake, and I can't even get into my own theater to see it.
4: I'll be darned. There's Willie. Excuse me.
3: I'd be glad to.
4: Ouch! Gee whiz.
3: What now?
4: Who hit me in the neck with this piece of popcorn?
3: Well, I'll be... I thought I had that machine fixed.
4: Willie! Hiya, Willie, old-timer.
5: Hi, Henry.
4: Willie, how would you like to save my life?
5: Well, that all depends.
4: I promised Kathleen I'd take her to the movies tonight, see, and now I've got to sit with this baby.
5: Well, in that case, I'd be glad to save your life.
4: You would, Willie? How much?
5: Well, gee, I couldn't think of charging you.
4: You wouldn't? You know, Willie, you're a changed man since you fell off that diving board this summer.
5: Well, gee whiz, why should I charge you for taking Kathleen to the movies?
4: Kathleen? Willie, what I want you to do is sit with the Ferguson baby.
5: Oh, in that case, it's 50 cents an hour.
4: 50?
5: Henry, I do a professional job of babysitting.
4: What do you mean?
5: Well, I've got all kinds of things to keep my clients quiet. I've got bells, I've got a toy dog that barks, and if all that doesn't shut them up, I've also got a hammer.
4: Willie?
5: A rubber one for them to bang on their crib with.
4: Well, okay, I'm in no position to argue. 50 cents.
5: It's a deal. Shake.
4: Shake.
5: Shake. And while I'm picking up my equipment, you can pick up Doris Townsend.
4: What for?
5: I've got a date with her, and I might as well combine business with pleasure.
4: But, Willie, I have to pick up Kathleen.
5: Well, why not tell her to meet you here at the theater?
4: I guess I could do that.
5: Sure, then after you've phoned Kathleen and picked up Doris, you can swing around by the Havens and pick me up a quart of ice cream.
4: What?
5: Tutti Frutti.
4: But, Willie...
5: Henry, I'm bending over backwards to do you a favor.
4: But
5: gee whiz, I didn't even ask you if they've got a television set.

0: goodness, Sam, this is much more fun than casino, isn't it? Now, let's see. You'll bid Mr. Ferguson, and you'll bid Mrs. Ferguson, and my partner bid, right, Sam? So I say one heart. Oh, no, I can't, can I? Mr. Ferguson said two clubs. In that case, I say two spades. No, two diamonds. No? Sam, is it against the rules for you to lean over and look at my hand?
1: Here's your ice cream, Henry, a quart of Tutti Frutti.
2: Thanks, Mr. DeHaven. Boy, I wonder what's keeping Doris Townsend. I phoned her nearly 10 minutes ago and told her to meet me here.
3: Henry!
1: Hello there, Kathleen.
4: Oh, gee whiz.
3: Henry, I waited for you for nearly 15 minutes in front of the colony. Do you realize the second show's already started?
2: Gee, Kathleen, are you sure?
3: Positive. Let's go, let's go.
2: But, Kathleen, I can't go yet.
3: What? Why not?
2: Well, you see, it's like this.
3: Henry, I demand to know why you're standing me up this time.
2: Kathleen, you're backing me right into the hot water bottles.
1: Henry!
2: Yes, Mr. DeHaven?
1: Doris Townsend just phoned and said she won't be meeting you here.
3: Oh!
1: She and Willie are going to the movie.
2: The movies? But Willie's supposed to be sitting with the baby.
3: So Doris Townsend's the reason you're standing me up.
2: What? No, wait a minute, Kathleen. In connection with Doris, could I explain one thing?
3: Don't bother. It's perfectly clear. Good night, Henry Aldrich. Oh, Homer Brown, don't you ever look where you're going?
2: Kathleen!
5: Okay, put up your dukes, Henry. Put up your dukes.
2: Homer, what are you doing here?
5: Boy, my legs are just one big Charlie horse.
2: But, Homer,
5: I had to pump my way through Melancholy Baby 12 times.
2: Homer, listen.
5: I won't even be able to walk 440 yards, much less run it.
2: But, Homer, if you're not with Stevie and Willie's not with Stevie, who is?

0: There you are, Stevie. How was that? Is that you, Mrs. Ferguson?
1: Gee whiz, Father, are you the babysitter?
0: Yes, Henry.
1: Well, what about your bridge game?
0: Henry, your Aunt Harriet came over to play bridge, and... Well, since I got you into this, I felt it was my duty to get you out.
1: But where's Willie? Why didn't he...
0: I sent him away.
1: You did? Well, gee whiz, Father, I promised him 50 cents an hour. You know Willie, he'll sue.
0: No, he won't. I've already settled out of court. Why, aren't you and Kathleen at the movies?
1: Oh, I don't know, Father. All of a sudden, Walter Pidgeon just lost his appeal for me. You know what I mean?
0: I think so.
1: So, now you can go home.
0: Home?
1: Well, I'll stay with Stevie. Thanks very much, Father.
0: Henry, as long as you're missing the picture, maybe the only fair thing for me to do is to see it myself.
1: You, Father?
0: Yes, and let you know how it all comes out.
1: But you'll miss your bridge game with Aunt Harriet.
0: I know. Good night, son. I'm sorry that your evening turned out as it did.
1: Well, gee, why be sorry? I mean, well, boy, if Kathleen's going to jump at conclusions all her life, well, I'm sure glad I found out while I'm still young.
0: Yes?
1: Sure. I can live without her. She doesn't own me.
0: Not yet. Well, good night, Henry.
1: Good night, Father.
0: And if Stevie wants more music, you'd better find another song for him. Melancholy Baby's about shot.
1: Come on, Stevie. I'll take you back to your room. Here we go. Boy, Stevie, you don't know how well off you are. No school, no babies to mind, no girls. Boy, when you grow up, Stevie, take my advice. Don't have anything to do with girls. There. Now, go to sleep. Gee whiz, I wonder who's at the door. I'll be right back, Stevie. Hello.
2: Hello. Do the Fergusons live here?
1: Yeah.
2: I'm Pearl.
1: Pearl?
2: My aunt sent me up here to set with a baby.
1: Your aunt?
2: Yes, Miss Hotchkiss. Are you Henry?
1: Yeah. Come on in.
2: My aunt showed me your picture.
1: She did?
2: Yes. My, you've changed.
1: I have?
2: I should say. Well, I guess you can go now if you want to.
1: Go?
2: Didn't you want someone to take your place so you could go somewhere?
1: Sure, but, gee, there's no place for me to go now.
2: Oh. Well, I guess it was all a false alarm.
1: You're not going, are you?
2: Don't you think I should?
1: Why, say, as long as you're here, why don't we both sit with Stevie and split the fee?
2: Well...
1: May I offer you a seat, Pearl?
2: Why, thank you.
1: Oh, gee whiz, I better see who else is at the door.
2: All right. And do you think we need all this light?
1: Oh, boy.
2: It might disturb the baby.
1: Kathleen!
2: Hello, Henry.
1: Kathleen, what are you doing here?
2: Henry, can you ever forgive me?
1: Forgive you?
2: Yes, your mother called my folks and asked if they wouldn't like to join them in a game of casino at your house. And, Henry, I talked to her and she explained the whole thing.
1: She did?
2: Yes, so I came right over to apologize.
1: That's fine, Kathleen, only...
2: Henry, I'm just as ashamed of myself as I can be. The way I'd get jealous for

0: your dukes, Henry Aldrich. Put up your dukes.
1: But Homer...
0: Wearing out my track legs, doing your babysitting. Put them up, Henry.
2: Homer, let's try to act like sensible human beings.
0: Put them up, I say.
2: Homer, can't we see eye to eye on the situation?
0: Oh, no, Henry. Oh, no.
3: Say, wait a minute, boys. 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The Aldrich Family, starring Ezra Stone as Henry with Jackie Kelk as Homer, is written by Norman Tokar and Ed Jurist, with music by Jack Miller. Mr. and Mrs. Aldrich are House Jameson and Catherine Roth. And this is Dan Seymour in New York saying, The Aldrich Family is brought to you by the Jell-O Family.
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2: That's the Aldrich family from October 21st, 1948. Babysitting or Movies, Ezra Stone starring, along with Jackie Kelk, with Dan Seymour doing the announcing, and an NBC broadcast. Hope you enjoyed that. Time for this month in music history.
3: This song goes back to 1991. Let's see if you still feel some tugs at your heart.

0: is this again?
1: I don't know, Carl. Who is it? You know the song, right?
0: Yeah.
1: You like it?
0: Yeah. The Ramones?
1: You said that for the last one.
0: Why don't you play a Ramones song?
1: What do they do? What do they sing? The Ramones.
0: I don't even know.
1: I don't know the Ramones. This is R.E.M.
0: Oh, yeah.
1: And it's called Losing My Religion.
0: Right.
1: But it's not the Ramones, but I'll find a Ramones song just for you for next week.
0: Why don't you do that?
1: Okay, I'll do that. I promise.
0: I won't know it, though.
1: I know it. Right? I promise you. I will do a Ramones song next
0: week.
1: This is from their 1991 album, Out of Time, and this was R.E.M.'s highest charting hit. It reached number 4.
0: So those Ramones are really
1: good. Those Ramones are top notch.
0: Something, man, I'll tell you. All right. More of Hollywood 360 after this.
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0: All right, in our next hour, it's a detective adventure with Barry Craig, confidential investigator, starring William Gargan from 1954. But first, let's play Name That Tune. Lisa will present clips from songs about animals, and I have to name that tune, right?
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2: and must-try dishes. 84
0: for Monday's high, 89 on Tuesday.
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1: News this hour from Town Hall, I'm Ron Taylor. President Trump wants more cuts in the National Intelligence Agency staffing.
2: Trump noted that the size of the office has been
3: way too high for way too long. Yeah, I wouldn't mind. If he cut, I wouldn't mind that.
2: Trump's administration announced last August that the office's budget would be cut by more than $700 million per year, while slashing the size of its workforce by roughly 40%. In an earlier interview with the Wall Street Journal, Trump says there's a lot of people that shouldn't be there. The Journal says that was a reference to intelligence officials who served under former Presidents Joe Biden and Barack Obama. I'm Lisa Dwyer.
1: The screwworm fly is detected in Texas decades after the cattle threat was largely eradicated in this country.
4: The U.S. Department of Agriculture confirmed Wednesday that the New World screwworm fly has reached South Texas, the first time in decades that the parasite with flesh-eating larvae has threatened the nation's cattle industry, and only the third time it's appeared in the U.S. in that time. Agriculture Secretary Brooke Rollins said the case was in a three-week-old calf in La Pryor, Texas, about 50 miles from the Mexico border. Rollins said there have been no other detections of the fly in the U.S. Bernie Bennett reporting.
1: The New York Knicks are going home two wins away from an NBA championship. That's the capital of the world has been waiting to see for some generations now. At the end of New York's 105-104 win over the Spurs last night, provided a 2-0 lead in the NBA Finals. The series now shifts to New York, Game 3 at Madison Square Garden Monday night with President Trump attending. And ticket prices on the secondary market for the worst seats at the Garden were approaching $9,000 each as of last night, with Knicks fans evidently willing to pay top dollar just to be in the building as the team nears what would be its first championship in 53 years. More news at townhall.com.
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1: One of baseball's top stars is dealing with a significant injury and isn't expected back anytime soon.
6: New York Yankees outfielder Aaron Judge will be sidelined indefinitely with a stress fracture of one of his ribs. The three-time AL MVP was out of the lineup for a third straight game Thursday. The team later announced Judge was diagnosed with a stress fracture of the first rib on his right side and will need to rest and have limited activity. He'll be reevaluated after having additional imaging in about 4 to 6 weeks. The Yankees said Judge is expected to return at some point this season. I'm Geffen Coolball.
1: The three remaining correspondents at 60 Minutes have decided to stay with the show despite recent turmoil. Leslie Stahl, John Wertheim, and Bill Whitaker expressed their anger over recent firings, including that of Scott Pelley. They said they had a hard time deciding whether to stay or go. More news at townhall.com. The Kennedy Center is removing references to President Trump.
7: This move comes after a federal judge ruled that the Trump references were added illegally. A Thursday memo to staff from the Kennedy Center's Office of General Counsel says email signatures, letterhead, and other documents must reflect the name as the John F. Kennedy Center for the Performing Arts, or Kennedy Center. The changes must be completed by June 12th.
1: Correspondent Andrew Stewart. The stock market had its worst day since October as a sell-off in big technology companies weighed down the broader market. Bond yields surged as a strong jobs report boosted expectations that the Fed will be forced to hike interest rates at some point this year. The S&P 500 slumped 2.6% yesterday. The Dow fell 695 points, or 1.4%, and the NASDAQ composite fell 4.2%. More on these stories at townhall.com. I'm Ron Taylor.
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17: Hello, everyone. I'm Carl Amari, and this is Hollywood 360, the radio show that presents all things entertainment, including trivia contests and games, movie reviews, celebrity interviews, showbiz news, and classic radio shows. My co-host is the eminent Lisa Wolf. In this hour, William Gargan stars as tough-as-nails gumshoe Barry Craig, confidential investigator from 1954. But first, it's Name That Tune. Lisa Wolf Cullen will present clips from songs that have animals in them. I'll try to name that tune while you play along at home, right, Lisa?
18: That's right, Carl.
17: That's right, you filthy animal?
18: That's right, you filthy animal. That's it.
17: Yeah.
18: It's all about filthy animals.
17: Yes.
18: Okay, here's the first filthy animal song.
17: Okay.
18: Your mouth is moving, but nothing's coming out of it.
17: In the jungle, the lion.
18: But I need the title of the song.
17: The lion sings tonight.
18: The lion what?
17: Sings tonight.
18: So close.
17: Lion.
18: I'll take it, but it sleeps. I'll take it.
17: All right, it's good.
18: The lion's sleeping, not singing.
17: Bubble bath, is that good enough?
18: I'll take it.
19: That is good enough.
17: All right.
18: I'll take it. So this was first recorded in 1939, but this is a 1961 version by the Ramones. And it reached number one.
17: They're all from the Ramones.
18: That's exactly
17: those
18: right.
17: Those Ramones, they were successful, man.
18: That's right. They made a lot of songs with animals in the
17: fact,
18: title.
17: In fact, all the songs are going to be from the Ramones.
18: And this version is by the Tokens.
17: The Tokens. Okay,
18: here's the next song.
17: Oh, my gosh. Horse. Horse with No Name.
18: There it is. This is by the Ramones as well. And it was written by Dewey Bunnell. This is by America. It was released in 1971.
17: And those Ramones get around, huh?
18: I'll tell ya.
17: This is a great song.
18: I know.
17: You know? The first
18: thing America is great.
17: Yeah. Man.
18: All right, out of all of these animal songs at the end, I want you to tell me which was your favorite one.
17: Okay.
18: So far, it's either The Lion Sleeps Tonight or A Horse with No Name.
20: Been through the desert on a horse with no name. It felt good to be out of the rain.
17: All right, next one.
18: All right, here's the next one.

0: I never dated a Susie.
1: Really?
0: Sue Van Stone.
1: Susies are great. Wait a minute. You did go out for dinner with a Susie.
0: I went for a date with a Susie.
1: That's right, you did. That's right, you did.
0: But I didn't date her.
1: Do you guys believe that I set Carl up with my best friend Susie?
0: Crocodile Rock.
1: Crocodile Rock, written by Elton John and Bernie Taupin, and it was recorded in 1972.
0: By the Ramones.
1: By the Ramones, and became their first number one hit. Single, anyways. Yeah.
0: And I guess I never will. Yeah, so I did go on a date with a Susie.
1: Yeah, you did.
0: I liked her. She was nice.
1: Yeah, that's because she didn't like
0: me.
1: Friend.
0: She didn't like me.
1: Well, what can you do? You win some, you lose some.
0: I think it's a function of life.
1: She had her mind on somebody else.
0: It's a function of life.
1: That time, but
0: did she?
1: She left him now.
2: You should have tried wearing pink.
1: That's right. You didn't wear a pink shirt or anything.
0: She would have been so attracted to me if I would have wore pink.
1: I think it is attractive.
0: No way.
1: I like...
0: Not in a million years.
1: You wouldn't wear, like, a pink shirt.
0: No.
1: You wouldn't if I bought it for you.
0: No.
1: Okay.
0: No, I wouldn't. All right.
1: Moving on.
0: Okay. Do-do-do-do-do. It's the Ramones, right?
1: Yes. You got it, finally. You got him right. All of them.
0: Man, what a genius.
1: You got
0: him
1: all right. It's Duran Duran,
0: you know, they
1: with
0: did
1: the Ramones.
0: Not much of writing on this. Now, here, write this down. Do-do-do-do-do-do-do.
1: There we go.
0: Hungry Like a Wolf.
1: There it
0: like
1: is.
0: Like a Lisa Wolf.
1: Hungry Like a Lisa Wolf by the Ramones, 1982.
0: Yeah. Hungry Like a Wolf.
1: I like this. These are good songs, right? You like them?
0: I like them.
1: Good.
0: All right.
1: All right. Ready. Here's the next song.
0: This is the Rolling Stones.
1: Yep.
0: Wild Horses.
1: Wild Horses. First released in 1970 by the Flying Burrito Brothers. Did you know that?
0: No.
1: And it was subsequently recorded by the Stones for their 71 album Sticky
0: Fingers.
1: Was it meat?
0: Meat tacos or polo tacos? Chicken.
1: First of all, it's pollo, and I know what that means.
0: I said polo.
1: Polo.
0: Give me some polo tacos.
1: And by the way, this is burrito, which is not a taco. Oh. It's a flour burrito.
0: Okay. What's the difference?
1: They're all Mexican.
2: The same thing. It's a conspiracy, actually.
0: Yeah. It's the same thing.
1: A little flour, a little corn.
0: It's wrapped up instead of open half, you know.
1: I like burritos. All right, here's the last animal tune.
0: Got that one right. That's Michael Jackson, right?
1: Sure is.
0: Michael the Ramones Jackson.
1: Yep, it was originally recorded by Bobby Day in 1958.
0: Rockin' Robin.
1: But this is Rockin' Robin.
0: Rockin' Robin.
1: 1972. All right, so what was your favorite song of animals?
0: On a Horse with No Name.
1: I like that one, too. Yeah. I'm going to go with that one as well.
0: Yeah. All right, good job, Lisa Wolf and Mike Bubble Bath Costella. When we come back, we're going to tune in to Barry Craig, confidential investigator. Stick around.

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5: 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Leave your name and return number, and either Lisa or I will call you back and we'll explain it all to you. Okay, time for one of my favorite private eye shows, Lisa. Barry Craig, confidential investigator. And it starred William Gargan. He was great. He had a tough, really tough voice. It came to NBC Radio in 1951, lasted until 1955. He was sort of a laid-back private eye working out of New York, and he was your man when you couldn't really go to the cops. Ralph Bell portrayed his associate, Lieutenant Travis Rogers, and the casts include New York's best, including Elspeth Eric, Santos Ortega, and Arnold Moss. Blake Edwards of Pink Panther fame wrote and directed a 1952 TV pilot, but it was unsold. I mean, here you have Blake Edwards, right? You have William Gargan, and you have a great idea, and it didn't sell. It's crazy, really, when you think about it. We have a radio show for you called Hay is for Homicide. It's from August 31st, 1954, William Gargan starring. 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
7: Someone once said that murder is a fine art. 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
7: Barry Craig speaking. Even confidential investigators need a vacation. Sometimes they've been known to take one. The place I'd chosen was Vermont. The main reason for that was Jake. He was on vacation, too. He decided to come home and see if he'd been smart in abandoning Vermont to run an elevator on Madison Avenue. Say, Jake.
8: Yeah?
7: What's the verdict?
8: Madison Avenue.
7: Why? Is Madison Avenue dark and quiet like this?
8: Nope.
7: Is Madison Avenue surrounded by tall trees, cooled by gentle breezes, filled with the fragrance of unspoiled nature?
8: Nope.
7: Now, what's Madison Avenue got that this place hasn't?
8: Girls.
7: Well, you may be right, but... Or you may be wrong. That came from directly up the road.
8: Nice night for a hayride.
7: Is it?
8: Yep. Could have been a giggle.
7: Oh, a rather loud giggle.
8: Girls got very loud giggles sometimes, especially on a hayride.
7: Oh, Jake, stop pulling my leg. Hey, wait a minute. What's that in the road up ahead of us?
8: Hay wagon.
7: I refuse to believe it, but it is filled with hay.
8: Usually are.
7: There's a horse out in front of it, but where's the driver? Say, Jake, would he have gone off and left the wagon out in the middle of the road?
8: It ain't too likely.
7: No. I'm coming up on that wagon. That girl, if it was a girl, didn't giggle. She screamed. I'd better take a look around in the hay.
9: What for?
7: Anything larger than a needle. Yeah, there's plenty of hay up here.
8: Anything else?
7: No,
8: Mr. Craig?
7: I was rushing things. There is something else up here.
8: What?
7: A man. A very pale man.
8: What's he doing up there?
7: Nothing. Just being dead. He lay very still. His eyes stared up at the summer sky overhead, but saw neither the stars nor the moon. The moon that shone on him and on the metal handle of the knife that was buried in his heart. He was wearing overalls and a work shirt. His short hair outlined clearly the skull beneath. There was nothing I nor anyone could do for him.
8: Murdered?
7: Yes.
8: Anything on him?
7: No identification at all, Jake. We need a phone.
8: Past farmhouse, half mile back.
7: Now, let's go.
8: Think it's all right leaving him there?
7: He won't mind. The Vermont night was as quiet and peaceful as it had been before I heard the scream and a man died of a knife wound lying on a mound of hay. Nature doesn't concern herself too much about us and our doings, which is very bright of nature.
8: Got to turn off the road to get to that farmhouse.
7: Yeah. Oh, somebody ought to oil that gate.
8: Yeah. Whole house is pretty run down.
7: Jake, get down.
8: It ain't necessary.
7: Those shots.
8: Over our heads.
7: Her aim might improve.
8: Her aim?
7: Well, you can see her. Farmhouse window. This time it's not the farmer with the shotgun. It's the farmer's daughter.
8: Spoil a lot of stories that way. She's left the window.
7: Yeah. She knows she didn't hit either of us. Those shots were either a warning or possibly a yell for help.
8: How are you going to decide?
7: Well, if it was a warning, I don't think she'd have left the window. So it must be a call for help. Come on.
8: That was real logical, Mr. Craig.
7: Thanks.
8: Let's hope it turns out to be true.
7: There were no more shots. Did or didn't prove I'd been right. Because shooting would be better once we were inside the house.
8: First time I ever heard of targets knocking on the door.
7: The lady may have had all the target shooting she wants.
9: Who's there?
7: Barry Craig and Jake. Hello?
9: Barry Craig?
7: Yeah.
9: And Jake?
8: Me.
9: Neither of you look very terrifying.
7: Is that bad?
9: No, it's nice. Please come in.
7: Thanks.
9: Please, make yourselves comfortable.
7: Nice room.
9: Rustic, perhaps, but I like it.
7: Do you like being a farmer? Or maybe I should say...
9: Farmer's daughter? Very much.
7: Almost as much as you like firing guns at strangers?
9: Oh, but I didn't know whether you were strangers or...
7: Or what?
9: Or dead men.
7: Maybe she was what she claimed to be, a farmer's daughter. But if she was, somebody's been telling me lies about farms. Her hairdo was sleek, as though it had been just applied. Her fingernails had a lot of professional attention. Her dress was so simple, it practically yelled Paris at you. And she didn't need any of these beauty aids. She would have been beautiful without them, but not nearly so expensive. You did say dead men.
9: Yes.
7: You often run across dead men walking around?
9: Yes.
7: Uh-huh.
9: You think I'm crazy, don't you?
7: I don't think you're crazy at all. You've just got a peculiar vision.
9: I'm not sure I ought to be grateful for that.
7: Oh, forget I said it.
9: My name is Millie George.
7: How do you do?
9: This is, or was... my father's farm. He was very happy here until the dead men started walking.
7: And then?
9: He became one of them himself.
7: Your father's dead?
9: Over a year now.
7: You live here alone?
9: Oh, I don't really live here at all. I have an apartment and a job in town. But I come here often. As often as I dare.
7: My fingers idly traced a pattern in the inch-deep dust on the table next to my chair. Inch-deep dust. Millie George was very lovely. She told her ghost story neatly, but she was also a complete liar. I think maybe we'd better skip the walking dead for a minute. There's something more urgent that's got to be done. Where's your phone?
9: I'm afraid there isn't one. Father never cared for what he called mechanical murderers.
7: Murderers?
9: He meant things that killed time, interrupted work.
7: I see.
9: Destroyed quiet.
7: I see. That's too bad.
9: Why do you need a phone?
7: Jake and I ran across a hay wagon some distance down the road.
9: Oh?
7: There was a man in it. He wasn't walking around like the people you've been telling us about. He was lying down. But he was dead anyway. If I'd been looking for a reaction to my words, I would have been disappointed. Millie George took the news with not a flicker of anything except polite interest. But I wasn't disappointed. I'd expected that reaction. The police like to be told about stray corpses.
9: I suppose so. I think the gardeners have a phone.
7: Where would I find them?
9: Well, their house is about a quarter of a mile further down the road.
7: Oh, good. Jake.
8: Ready.
9: By the way, this man, what did he die of?
7: A knife in his heart.
9: Oh, suicide?
7: The angle of the knife's entrance wouldn't be right for suicide.
9: Oh, then it was...
7: murder.
9: How dreadful.
7: Yes, terribly dreadful. So long. So far as Millie George was concerned, murder belonged in pretty much the same category as a run in a pair of new nylons. You said how dreadful and bought another pair. You couldn't do exactly the same thing with a damaged life, though.
8: Mr. Craig.
7: Yeah?
8: Millie George said the gardener's house, the one with the phone, was down the road that way.
7: That's what she said, Jake.
8: Then why are we going this way?
7: I want to take another look at that hay wagon.
8: Once wasn't enough?
7: I think maybe there's been a change.
8: Less hay?
7: Less corpse.
5: That's the first portion of Barry Craig, Confidential Investigator, with Hay is for Homicide, starring William Gargan from 1954. We'll get back to it in more of Hollywood 360 after this.

0: With SRN News, I'm Ron Taylor. With virtually no strings attached, Congress is on the verge of providing a massive infusion of cash to the Homeland Security Department. The $70 billion package that was approved by the Senate and now goes to the House will be able to power President Trump's mass deportation agenda for the remainder of his term. The New York Knicks are going home with two wins away from an NBA championship that the capital of the world has been waiting to see for generations. At the end, New York's 105-104 win over the San Antonio Spurs last night provided a 2-0 lead in the NBA Finals. The series now shifts to New York. Game 3 is at Madison Square Garden Monday night with President Trump attending. And ticket prices on the secondary market for the worst seats at the Garden were approaching $9,000 each last night, with Knicks fans evidently willing to pay top dollar just to be in the building as the team nears what would be its first championship in 53 years. This is SRN News.
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2: Here's a look at your forecast on News Talk 1250 KBRF for the overnight tonight. See mostly clear skies, going to drop down to 57. Working up to 87 and sunny for today. 64, mostly clear for Saturday night's low. 92, hot and breezy on a Sunday. A little bit of rain. A Sunday night into Monday. Monday night, 84 for Monday's high. 89 on Tuesday. That is a look at your forecast on News Talk 1250 KBRF. 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
12: 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All right, Lisa, we're listening to Barry Craig, confidential investigator with Hay is for Homicide, August 31st, 1954, starring William Gargan. Here's the conclusion.
14: It was a nice road to be taking a stroll on in the cool evening. It would have been an even nicer road if there hadn't been a hay wagon in the middle of it.
15: Still there?
14: Yeah. The horse must be getting lonely.
15: Being a farmer, you get a wrong angle on a horse. You don't think being a horse's chum is romantic.
14: I'll never say hello to a horse again. Excuse me.
15: You're getting pretty spry at climbing hay wagons, Mr. Craig.
14: Just practice, that's all.
15: Mr. Craig?
14: Hmm?
15: Counting the hay up there?
14: No, just confirming a guess.
15: Less corpse?
14: No corpse. I'd thought back at Millie George's house that the shots might have been a warning or maybe a call for help. I knew now they'd been neither. What they actually had been were distractions.
15: Mr. Craig, maybe he wasn't really dead.
14: Jake, they don't get any deader.
15: Ain't likely you'd be fooled. Somebody moved him out of there.
14: Yeah.
15: Well, what for? Can't be many folks enjoy dragging corpses around.
14: Whoever dragged this one maybe didn't enjoy it at all.
15: Well, what was he trying to do? Save undertaker's expenses?
14: Maybe he was trying to save his neck. I got down out of the hay wagon and said goodbye to it. We wouldn't be coming back that way.
15: Mr. Craig.
14: What is it, Jake?
15: Funny thing about city people, they like to walk.
14: Oh?
15: They do it deliberate, even when they don't have to.
14: Well,
15: Country people hate to walk.
14: But, Jake, we've got to get back to that farmhouse.
15: With the girl in it?
14: Yeah, Millie George.
15: We're hoping that this time maybe she won't shoot over our heads.
14: We're hoping that this time she won't shoot at us at all.
15: And for this, we're wearing our feet down clear at the ankle?
14: Oh, it's not as bad as that.
15: It's worse. I got short ankles.
14: Oh.
15: Mr. Craig, I can tell you right now, she don't have a phone.
14: I know, but by this time she may have something else.
15: Do I want to know what it might be?
14: Not in your condition, you don't.
15: Thanks.
14: We didn't have much farther to go, which was just as well. Jake had started groaning at every step. Next to Jake's snores, Jake's groans are the surest recipe for punctured eardrums.
15: Oh,
14: you can stop groaning, Jake. We're at the house.
15: If I got strength enough to lift my head. I am at the house.
14: Think you can make it inside?
15: Oh, dear. I can try.
14: Fine. Jake. It doesn't look as if anyone's going to invite us in.
15: This don't make me feel bad.
14: We'll go in without an invitation.
15: Now I don't know how I feel.
14: Find out later. Well, somebody left the lights on.
15: Wasn't a Vermont man. Quiet.
14: Yeah, let's try the parlor.
15: Anything for an excuse to keep a walking.
14: I suppose this is the parlor.
15: Nobody in here. It's the parlor.
14: I don't like this much. But the only thing left for us to do now is sit down.
15: Excuse me while I cheer.
16: Well, what are you waiting for? Go
15: Go ahead, Grandpa. Cheer.
16: Company.
14: So I notice. Kind of thing you're liable to run into in old houses. They come out of the woodwork, I think.
15: Don't try to insult me, mister.
14: Why not?
15: Anything you're liable to say is liable to be true.
14: Don't be foolish. I don't use that kind of language.
15: You also ain't using the kind of language I would like to hear.
14: What language would that be?
15: The one telling me where the baby is buried?
16: A boy or a girl, baby?
14: Jake.
15: Oh, that grandpa's a joker. Grandpa could easy get his head knocked off.
16: Put the gun down, son, and Grandpa will be glad to tangle with you.
15: I ain't putting no guns down. And when I say baby, you know what I mean.
14: You mean something worth money?
15: Oh, you are a bright one. Okay, so where is it?
14: Even if I knew where it was, I wouldn't tell you.
15: Why not?
14: You've got the wrong RH factor.
15: Wrong? Supposing I could get a hold of the right one?
14: It wouldn't buy you the time of the day from me.
15: Language like that's gotten guys killed before this, mister.
14: So have guns like that.
15: This is kind of fancy, but it ain't very productive. Well,
14: what makes you think I know anything about the baby?
15: You're in this dump, ain't you?
14: I'm in it.
15: So what are you doing here? Looking for a beer?
14: It so happens I'm looking for a corpse.
15: Well, you're gonna find one. Your own. Only ain't gonna be in no condition to appreciate it.
14: Funny thing, you didn't show any interest in the corpse I'm looking for. Whose it might be, say?
15: Mister, corpses is dead. They don't bother me. It's the live operators you gotta keep in mind. Like you and Grandpa.
14: How about the girl?
15: You just leave her out of this. She's for me.
14: Oh? And why do you think I was called in?
15: Hey, wait, mister. You trying to tell me you was called in by...
14: By the girl, yes.
15: That don't smell so good.
14: Neither do you. Let's call it a draw and go home.
15: You were saying the girl brought you in, huh? Okay. We find out fast. Hey, sugar! Come here, sugar. This joker informs me you brought him in on a deal. That so?
17: No.
14: I had a long look at the girl who'd come into the room. It was fun while it lasted. She was worth looking at. She was beautiful, non-rural, undoubtedly expensive, and she was not Millie George.
15: Well?
14: Call it mistaken identity.
15: Oh, cut it out, Dina. I don't know what you think he said, but it wasn't very funny.
17: It wasn't?
15: It wasn't.
17: Oh.
14: This girl probably is on your side. She's not the one I was talking about.
15: You mean there's been another babe around?
17: Oh, honey, he must mean Joey's wife.
15: Why don't you forget you ever learned to talk, Dina?
17: That ain't a friendly attitude.
15: I ain't feeling friendly. Joey makes it out of the pen, ducks for cover here, and a counter here is where he buried the baby.
14: Banks wouldn't like you calling their money baby.
15: Well, I don't like banks.
14: So it was bank money. Thanks for telling me.
15: Who told you? Never mind. To resume. Joey gets here, and the first thing anybody knows, he winds up with a knife and a ticker. This is bad.
16: Tain't good.
15: Shut up.
16: You can't say that to a Vermont man.
15: Why not?
16: I don't rightly remember.
15: Well, get in touch with me when you do.
16: What cell?
15: Now, will you lay off? You guys trying to confuse me or something? Joey winds up with a knife and a ticker and no dough.
17: Look, ain't you forgetting Joey's wife?
15: Hey, yeah. If she was around here, maybe she met him even before we got here, grabbed the dough off of him, and then handed him a knife, huh?
14: Fine wife.
15: Nah, she never liked him so much. After she found out he was a bank operator.
14: She was prejudiced against banks?
15: She was prejudiced in favor of banks.
14: A narrow-minded woman.
15: So, I'm thinking maybe she's the one we got to get our hands on. And when did you see her?
14: A little while ago.
15: Where?
14: Here.
15: Well, she ain't in the house. We went all through it. If she knifed Joey and scrambled a dough, we better get after her.
17: Brady's a scream, ain't he?
15: Don't disturb my mental processes, huh? Now, there wasn't no car around before, which means she must have headed for the village and railroad station. Okay, now we know where we're going.
14: Oh, I think we do.
15: That reminds me. What about you guys?
14: Well, we'll hang around and play some pinochle. I've been wanting a good pinochle game.
18: Dina, what do you think?
17: I think you're a big dope.
18: Oh, what kind of remark is that?
17: Oh, you believe too easy. Joey's wife would maybe stick up Joey, but she wouldn't take the bank's money.
18: Yeah, it could be right. Yeah, but maybe...
17: These characters, you're out of...
14: Don't pay any attention to her, Brady. She's a bitter woman.
18: Just shut up.
17: You know what I say? I say get rid of them, and then we'll have lots of time to find the money.
18: You could be right.
14: She could also be wrong.
18: All right, so she's wrong. What do I lose if she's wrong?
16: Mr. Craig's life and mine?
18: In my line of business, I can't afford to be sentimental. If you die for nothing, I shall be sorry. But not very sorry and not for very long. Okay, here.
17: Please, Brady.
18: Huh?
17: Not while a lady's in the room.
18: Oh. Excuse me, Dina.
17: Sometimes I think you ain't got no manners.
18: I said, excuse me. Yes, a nice, refined girl. You know, never even packs a rod. Well...
14: Brady.
18: Yeah?
14: You're an idiot.
18: Well, that could be.
14: You but... think Dina's really going to wait for you? In that car outside?
18: Well, sure. Me and her's personally very friendly.
14: That was before the bank money came up.
18: Why shouldn't she wait for me?
14: And share your execution?
18: Who's getting executed? I knock you guys off, we find a door, we get out of here... Nobody knows who's even around.
14: Dina gets out of here, you mean? You don't. The cops will pick you up in a few hours.
18: Hey, you keep saying she won't wait for
14: That's me. That's what I keep saying, because it's the truth. Would you like to test her before sticking your neck away out?
18: What kind of test?
14: Fire two shots into the floor.
18: What for? I got nothing against the floor.
14: Oh, forgive me. You haven't got brains enough to be an idiot. Fire these shots, and it'll sound to Dina as though you shot Jake and me. Then if she waits for you, fine. You can go ahead with your original plan. But if she doesn't wait, if she scrams as soon as she hears those shots...
18: Hey, it's an idea. You know, it's even a good idea. Okay, boys, just don't get alarmed. Hey, you shouldn't have insulted Dina. She's okay. So just for insulting her, I'll kill you anyway.
14: Shut up. Listening, Brady?
18: Hey! Dina! Hey, Dina!
16: A man betrayed.
18: Craig. Craig, you was right. I feel terrible.
14: You should.
18: But I don't understand Dina crossing me like that. What'd she get out of it?
14: How much money was in the bank job?
18: Around 30 grand.
14: She gets 30 grand out of it.
18: Huh? But she...
14: Were you and she together all evening?
18: Well, no, but...
14: You came down to this house? Why?
18: We figure this is where Joey's gonna head. Once we hear he has departed from the pen. But Joey don't show. Then you tell me Joey is now a corpse.
14: Pretty plain what happened. One way or another, Joey latched onto a pair of overalls and a work shirt, plus one wagon filled with hay. He dug up the money from wherever he'd hidden it and headed for this house. But before he got here...
18: He runs into trouble.
14: He ran into Dina.
18: Now it begins to clear up. And Dina takes him for the dough, huh?
14: She takes him.
18: I could have figured it out for myself.
16: Yeah, all you needed was Mr. Craig's brains.
18: Better he should have them. What would I do with him?
16: You've got a point. And so is your head.
18: Please, Grandpa. Dina does not wish to share this here dough with me, so she tries to get me to knock you guys off, then get picked up by the cops while she's traveling very fast in my car. Hey, this is revolting.
14: It is.
18: You know, you do very good guessing.
14: No guessing.
18: No? How'd you know Joey was an escaped con?
14: I mentioned the fact that he was pale and that his hair had been cut short. That was enough. Farmers don't work indoors in the summer. They couldn't be pale. And why did Joey dress up like a farmer? Because he wasn't one. Escaped convicts are pale, have short hair, and seek a disguise.
18: You know something, Craig? You're so smart, I'm beginning to worry.
14: What about?
18: What kind of security is us criminals going to have if private eyes like you go around being smart all the time?
14: The same kind of security you've always had. No security.
18: Just don't dwell on that there. I got something else to worry about. I gotta figure out a way to get hold of Dina before she scrams out of the country with that dough.
14: But Brady.
18: Huh?
14: Dina doesn't have the money. afraid he had a little trouble with this. Even Jake began to look worried. As far as I was concerned, I hoped. Because I could turn out to be wrong, and being wrong in a case of this kind was only one short step before being dead.
18: But you figured it all out yourself.
14: Logically.
18: That Dina was the one who knocked off Joey and took the dough.
14: What you're forgetting, Brady, is that there can be more than one logical explanation for anything.
18: Huh? He means just because something's logical don't prove it's true. Oh.
14: And then, of course, logic can be twisted. As twisted as your mind, Brady.
18: You leave my mind out of this. It's got its own troubles. Please explain.
14: Well, Joey was a desperate man running from the police. He was also a man owning $30,000. He was finally a man in a hurry.
18: So?
14: How would Dina have persuaded a man in those circumstances to let her get close enough to him to stab him?
18: Well, maybe...
14: There's no way.
18: Well, somebody got close enough to him.
14: Of course. Somebody who was armed with a weapon that was dangerous at a distance. A gun, say.
18: Oh, so Dina...
14: No, no. You yourself told us Dina never carried a gun.
18: Joey's wife.
14: Wouldn't have needed to take the chance of killing him on the road. She could have waited till she had him here.
18: You know something? I said you were so bright I was beginning to get worried. I ain't beginning no more. I'm worried.
14: So you admit you were the one who stabbed Joey and took the money?
18: Yeah, sure.
14: Dina scrammed just now because she was afraid you didn't intend to share the money with her, but instead would kill her the same way you'd kill Joey.
18: Could be.
14: She realized you'd hidden Joey's body to gain time for doing just that.
18: It won't do her much good. I know where she goes when she's scared. But before that...
16: You can't shoot us.
18: Why?
16: Well, I don't know, frankly, but give me a little time and I'll think of something.
18: Too bad, Grandpa. I ain't giving you no time at all.
16: Oh, for a fella who's just been shot, I feel fine.
14: You weren't shot, Jake. Come on in, Miss Millie. I spotted her behind those drapes a long time ago. I was looking for her. The trouble with you, Jake, is that you spent so much time thinking about the farmer, you forgot about the farmer's daughter. It didn't quite end there, though. The police removed the debris, put out a pickup for Dina, and then...
19: Barry.
14: Yeah?
19: I really am a farmer's daughter.
14: I know.
19: So?
14: Yeah?
19: How about some country cooked ham?

You have been listening to William Gargan in another exciting transcribed mystery drama from the adventures of Barry Craig, confidential investigator. Tonight's story, Hay is for Homicide, was written by Louis Vittes.

0: Next week, it's the strange story of Ghosts Don't Die in Bed, about which Barry Craig has this to say.
1: We call next week's story, Ghosts Don't Die in Bed, which is a true saying. It's also true, of course, that they don't die anywhere else, because they're already dead.

0: Morris. If you are a high school or college graduate between the ages of 19 and 26 and a half, single, and in good physical condition, then you may be eligible to win your wings as an Air Force lieutenant. While in training, you'll learn to fly as pilots with the latest equipment and the best instructors. 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
1: That's Barry Craig, confidential investigator from August 31st, 1954. Hay is for Homicide, as heard on NBC with William Gargan starring. Hope you enjoyed that. Time for this month in music history.
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0: Anything?
1: It's not Reba McEntire,
0: it
1: right?
0: It is not.
1: Who is this?
0: This is Bonnie Raitt.
1: Yeah, I get them mixed up.
0: They have similar kind of chesty, deep voices.
1: I get them mixed up. Bonnie Raitt and Reba McEntire.
0: A little bit of a country crossover.
1: This is a good song.
0: It is. This is, well, let's hear it.
1: Something to talk about.
0: There it is.
1: Something to talk about.
0: This is from her 1991 album, Luck of the Draw, and she won a Grammy Award for Best Female Pop Vocal Performance in 1992.
1: What major movie star is the male in this video? In her video?
0: I don't know who's in the video.
1: Dennis Quaid.
0: Oh, he's in this video?
1: Yep.
0: Well, that he is a pretty
1: Bubble
0: major
1: Bath over
0: movie
1: there
0: star.
1: Is shaking his head. He said,
0: there
1: yep.
0: There you go.
1: So you know it's true.
0: Yes. Yeah. It just agrees with you. But in this case, I kind of remember that now that you mentioned it.
1: Yep. All right. Thanks, Lisa Wolf.
0: Sure.
1: More of Hollywood 360 after this.
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1: In our next hour, William Conrad and Hugh Douglas star in the CBS Radio Workshop from 1956. But first, we'll play Fact or Fiction. Lisa will present news or nonsense. And I must guess if it's fact or fiction while you play along at home. Right, Lisa?
0: That's right, Carl.
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0: sunny for today. 64, mostly clear for Saturday night's low, 92, hot, breezy on a Sunday.
2: And I got it on a little bit of rain.
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1: News this hour from Town Hall. I'm Ron Taylor. President Trump gave a speech and met with farmers in Wisconsin in a preview of what his midterm campaigning might look like.
2: We love the farmers. We love everything about your state.
3: The president described the Republican Party as the only option for farmers.
2: As president, I fought for the American farmer like no one has ever fought before. Nobody's like, I'm up here today. I don't need this. I got elected. I'm here because I like the farmer.
3: Trump has scheduled a weekend at his estate in Bedminster, New Jersey, and will then attend Game 3 of the NBA Finals in New York Monday night. I'm Jennifer King.
1: The Treasury Department is warning banks about the risks of serving people living in the country illegally.
4: It's part of the Trump administration's efforts to tighten immigration controls. The Financial Crimes Enforcement Network, or FinCEN, issued guidance following an executive order by President Trump in May. That order requires banks to scrutinize customers' citizenship more closely, but it is less aggressive than initially expected, since it doesn't mandate collecting citizenship information. Treasury Secretary Scott Bessent emphasized preventing illegal aliens from exploiting financial institutions. Banks are pushed to watch for red flags like identity theft and payroll fraud. Hiya Pinjwani, Washington.
1: The Red Hot Knicks are going home, two wins away from an NBA championship that the capital of the world has been waiting to see for generations. At the end, New York's 105-104 win over the San Antonio Spurs last night provided a 2-0 lead in the NBA Finals. The series now shifts to New York. Game 3 is at Madison Square Garden Monday night, with President Trump attending, and ticket prices on the secondary market for the worst seats at the Garden were approaching $9,000 each last night, with Knicks fans evidently willing to pay top dollar just to be in the building as the team nears what would be its first championship in 53 years. News and analysis at townhall.com.
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1: The countdown to the nation's 250th birthday is on. Planned celebrations will include dazzling pyrotechnics, concerts, and an ultimate fighting championship fight on the White House lawn.
6: Officials are also planning a massive 16-day Great American State Fair and a ball drop in Times Square. While President Trump teased that the UFC arena under construction could be permanent, he said maybe we'll never, ever take it down. The president suggested canceling the state fair concert after many artists pulled out, including Milli Vanilli, the Commodores, and Bret Michaels of Poison. Vanilla Ice, however, said that he is super honored to perform. Bernie Bennett, Washington.
1: Television and movie actors have voted to ratify a 4-year contract with studios and streaming services. This comes after union leaders negotiated protections against synthetic actors created by AI. The ratification was widely expected, and a strike never seemed likely. More news at townhall.com. World Cup fans who thought they scored free tickets will now have to pay full price. We hear more on this story from our international correspondent, Marcela Sanchez, filing this report.
7: FIFA has canceled World Cup tickets issued to about 60 fans who mistakenly got them for free because of a website error during the checkout process. Soccer's ruling body issued a statement saying it regrets the error and any inconvenience caused, adding that those tickets remain reserved for the fans who were affected to buy at the agreed price. The tickets were sold through the official World Cup site on May 21st. It's the latest glitch in an often controversial World Cup ticketing program. program. The attorneys general of New York and New Jersey are investigating FIFA for possible violations of consumer protection laws. I'm Marcela Sanchez.
1: 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I'm Ron Taylor.
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13: Here's a look at your forecast on News Talk 1250 KBRF for the overnight tonight. See mostly clear skies, going to drop down to 57. Working up to 87 and sunny for today. 64 mostly clear for a Saturday night's low. 92 hot and breezy on a Sunday. A little bit of rain a Sunday night into Monday. Monday night, 84 for Monday's high, 89 on a Tuesday. That is a look at your forecast on News Talk 1250 KBRF. 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
16: Hello, everyone. I'm Carl Amari, and this is Hollywood 360, the radio show that presents all things entertainment, including trivia contests and games, movie reviews, celebrity interviews, showbiz news, and classic radio shows. My co-host is the illustrious Lisa Wolf. In this hour, William Conrad and Hugh Douglas star in the CBS Radio Workshop, a program you won't want to miss from 1956. But it's time now for Fact or Fiction. Lisa will present news or nonsense. I try to guess if it's fact or fiction while you play along at home, right?
17: That's right. So either these are actual news headlines or they are made up.
16: Oh.
17: So they're either actual news or actual nonsense.
16: Right. And was it written by the Ramones?
17: No, but there was no radio station in California that played 24 hours of Light My Fire.
16: Really?
17: I could find. So the two of you are in cahoots, but you're both wrong.
16: All right. Okay. I think you're wrong, but
17: I am not.
16: Go ahead.
17: I looked it up. Okay. I made it up.
16: Yeah.
17: Okay. Here we go. Okay. A Florida man.
16: She doesn't let it go. You know, Mike, you know, she just.
17: Well, I said I was going to look it up, and I did. Just let it go. Well, you have to admit that you were wrong, and then I'll let it go.
16: No, I'm not going to do
17: that. That's why I can't let it go.
16: All right.
17: Okay. A Florida man was arrested after throwing an alligator through a drive-through window. Fact or fiction?
16: Fiction.
17: Fact. So in Loxahatchee, Florida, a man tossed a live 4-foot alligator through the drive-through window at Wendy's in 2016.
16: Wow.
17: That was true. That was an actual
16: that's
17: headline.
16: That's pretty crazy.
17: That's a pretty great prank, I'll tell you.
16: Uh-huh.
17: But not so
16: 4-foot alligator.
17: But not so great for the alligator because
16: Poor thing.
17: That's not.
16: It would have to eat Wendy's burgers and fries rest of its life.
17: They need water, and they shouldn't be handled.
18: I mean, what about the humans that might have been on the other side of that window who got bit by the alligator?
17: Yeah. See, I'm more concerned about the alligator.
16: I know, Lisa, she's got such a heart for animals. You know, she's like that poor alligator.
17: Leave him alone.
16: It ain't four people, but poor alligator.
17: Well, then he shouldn't be. They shouldn't be with humans. They should be just
16: in their own habitat.
17: In their own habitat.
16: Right.
17: That's right.
16: I agree with you, Lisa.
17: A city
16: and I'll wear pink when I agree with you on that
17: one, okay? I think you should. I think you'd look good in it.
15: Okay, good.
17: A city installed a slow lane for people texting while walking.
15: No.
17: It is a fact. So in Antwerp, Belgium, a company created special...
15: Oh, in Belgium. What do you expect?
17: Right?
15: Yeah.
17: A company created special sidewalk lanes for pedestrians who were glued to their phones so they would stop bumping into people.
15: Kind of insane.
17: It is insane. They should just put their phones away and look up.
15: Right.
17: Agreed. A man called 911 because his cat refused to let him into his bedroom.
15: I'd say that's real.
17: That is a fact. So this is in Portland, Oregon. Police responded to
15: my
17: a man.
15: My cat won't let me in.
17: Because his cat was very aggressive and he trapped him outside his room.
15: Yeah.
17: So cats can be quite aggressive.
15: Really?
17: Yes.
15: Okay.
17: You never had? Well, yeah, you did have a cat.
15: I had a cat for like maybe
17: a few months. I remember him. Her?
15: Yeah.
17: Mm-hmm. It was a girl.
15: I think so. Well, no, it was Ollie.
17: It was a boy.
15: Yeah.
17: It looked like a girl.
15: She had such a cute cat.
17: She had pink eyes.
15: No, blue eyes. Blue, light blue eyes.
17: It was
15: really,
17: a
15: really
17: cat.
15: Cute cat.
17: A government warned citizens not to dry wet phones in the microwave.
15: What?
17: Fact or fiction?
15: Fact.
17: Fact. That is true. So there are consumer safety agencies that issue warnings after people damage phones, trying to put them in the microwave after like they get wet or something.
15: Yeah.
17: That's just stupid.
15: All right.
17: A town elected a dog as an honorary mayor for 7 years.
15: A dog as an honorary mayor for 7 years? Fiction.
17: That is a fact. So
15: what?
17: This was in Kentucky. Well, okay. Several dogs have served as ceremonial mayor, including a border collie elected by fundraising votes from residents.
15: That's pretty crazy.
17: It is.
15: All right.
17: An airline passenger was charged extra for an emotional support goldfish.
15: Real.
17: Fiction. No, sir.
15: Got me.
17: No, sir. A museum opened an exhibit dedicated entirely to toast.
15: Real.
17: That is a fact. That was in Brooklyn. That's the Museum of Food and Drink
15: right. In
17: Brooklyn, New York.
15: Look at this toast. It looks like the band The Ramones.
17: They celebrated, like, I remember this bread and toast. It's a kind of a culture as a part of a quirky food history.
15: It's pretty
17: quirky.
15: You know what I have to say is about that?
19: What are you talking about?
17: Okay, you got to be quicker on the trigger there.
15: There's so many buttons.
17: You know, like the song, Quick on the Trigger.
15: Yeah.
17: As Annie Get Your Gun. Police responded to a report of a suspicious snowman.
15: Real.
17: That is a fact. So this was in Ontario, Canada. Police were called after someone built a snowman holding what looked like a rifle beside a road.
20: I'm sorry. That is a really boring story.
17: No, actually, I could see why that would be alarming.
15: Mm-hmm.
17: Okay. A man sues a neighbor over a rooster with an aggressive personality.
15: That's real.
17: That is a fact. That was in New York. Scientists...
15: A rooster. They can be vicious. Those roosters.
17: They had some noisy and aggressive roosters that led to lawsuits and multiple complaints.
15: Gotta watch those roosters,
17: That's
15: man.
17: That's right.
15: I'll tell you.
17: Scientists discovered ducks enjoy roller coasters.
15: No. Fiction.
17: Fiction is correct. A library removes a bobcat from the bathroom ceiling.
15: Real.
17: That is a fact. So this was in Colorado. Animal control officers removed a live bobcat they found hiding in the ceiling tiles of a public restroom.
15: Wow.
17: Here's the last one.
15: Mm-hmm.
17: A school bans...
15: I would call him Robert Cat, though. You know, be a little bit more formal.
17: Robert Cat instead of bobcat.
15: Yeah. You know what I'm saying?
17: Yeah, I know what you're saying.
15: Go ahead.
17: Here's the last one.
15: Go ahead.
17: A school bans cartwheels due to excessive excitement.
15: A what?
17: School...
15: Yeah.
17: Bans cartwheels
15: due
17: to excessive excitement.
15: Real.
17: That is a fact. I thought I'd get you on that one.
15: Nope.
17: Wow. Because they're saying that they restricted cartwheels and playground acrobatics during recess because it got just
21: what
17: too
21: you
17: chaotic.
21: Just said is one of the most insanely idiotic things I have ever heard.
17: We did cartwheels.
21: Everyone in this room is now dumber. For having listened to it.
17: Are you done? We did some cartwheels for a TikTok once when we were at the studio.
15: You know what? I don't mean to like brag, but I'm really good at cartwheels.
17: You haven't done them in a while, though.
15: I can do them.
17: I thought Mike did it.
15: Mike's good at it, too.
22: Yes.
15: I can do cartwheels.
17: You didn't do it.
15: I did do
17: it. I have the video to prove.
15: I did.
17: You didn't. You just put your hands down and you jumped around.
15: Don't test me on cartwheels because I'm a good cartwheeler.
17: Well, I have a video that showed you couldn't do it.
15: All right. Well, I can do it.
0: Okay, sure you can.
15: And I'll wear a pink shirt.
0: Well, you're doing it.
15: Yeah.
0: That's right. And we'll play the Ramones for some entertainment.
15: When we come back, it's the CBS Radio Workshop. Stick around.
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15: 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All right, Lisa, it's time for the CBS Radio Workshop. This was an anthology drama. Came to radio in 1956. Lasted until 1957. It was billed as radio's distinguished series to a man's imagination. What about women? I mean, women's imagination counts too, right?
0: I think they meant
15: too, right?
0: That.
15: Yeah,
0: that
15: I guess. Wasn't politically correct, though, back then,
0: that
15: right?
0: That is true.
15: A revival of the earlier Columbia Workshop. It used some of the same writers and directors, and it featured dramatizations of works by Robert A. Heinlein, Sinclair Lewis, Edgar Allan Poe, Frederick Pohl, many other luminaries. And it included L.A.'s best actors like William Conrad and Elliot Lewis, Paul Frees, Hans Conried, and others. This show is really interesting. It's called A Matter of Logic. And it was from June 1st, 1956. William Conrad stars in a really fascinating show. Let's tune this in. Part one of the CBS Radio Workshop.
25: 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Tonight, A Study in Semantics, or A Play on Words. It is written by Anthony Ellis and is called A Matter of Logic.
1: All right, Bill, hold it. You mind, Bill? I'd like to get a timing on this thing. We're late now.
3: Oh, I'm sorry, Tony.
1: All right, hold it quiet now. We'll start again from the top. Keep it quiet, real quiet. From the top again.
3: Hey, Tone.
1: Yes, Bill?
3: Look, seriously, while you stop, it's none of my business, but you got three titles in there. The show's confusing enough as it is without that. Can't you cut
1: it? Bill, look, we've got an hour until we go on the air. Now, can we finish the dress rehearsal first? We've spent the whole bloody afternoon
3: okay,
1: going through this.
3: Okay. I'll keep my mouth shut.
1: All right, once more, please. You from the top. Keep it quiet. All right, here we go.
25: 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The Theater of the Mind. Tonight, A Study in Semantics, or A Play on Words. It is written by Anthony Ellis and is called A Matter of Logic.
1: Well, Bill, that's supposed to be a word cue for you.
3: I'm sorry, Tony. I was just trying to figure it out, that's all.
1: Figure what out?
3: Well, how to do this thing, Tony.
1: Well, don't you think it's a little late for that, Bill? Why don't you just try it all the way through? Maybe it'll come together. You've spent most of the rehearsal arguing about the logic. Now, perhaps if you try a performance...
3: Oh? Well, if you don't like my performance, Tony, maybe you better get yourself another boy,
1: I haven't heard a performance yet. Now, come on, Bill, please.
3: Look, you've given me 26 minutes of monologue to play. That's a lot of double talk, and I don't understand it. Nobody in the studio understands it, and the audience is not going to understand it. But you want me to give a performance, huh?
1: Wait a minute. I'll come out. We'll get this thing settled once and for all. Cast, you might as well take 5 minutes. I'll be right out.
4: Yeah, I'd like
5: Where's coffee? Be in,
3: Hugh? You
6: yeah?
3: You know what this is all about? Do you understand it?
6: Well, don't ask me, Bill. I'm neutral. I just want to get a timing on my closing announcement. We'll probably have cuts, and I don't know what I'm going to do with it.
5: You want coffee, Will?
3: Yeah, Stace, would you? I know he wants to do a dress, Stace, but what's the use? I don't know what the narrator's talking about half the time, and the other half's a lot of nonsense anyway. I don't know what he wants me to do. As far as I'm concerned, he might have just as well filled the time with a half hour of music. I can't do this thing.
4: Oh, stop it. How do you want your coffee?
3: Black. Okay. Been on my back all day long. Maybe he knows what he wants, but I don't.
7: All right. Just as soon skip the rehearsal if I can get you to understand the show. Take a chance of getting off the air on time. Cars, will you hold it down, please? Hold it quiet. Now, what's the problem, Bill?
3: Are you kidding, Tony? I don't understand any part of this thing.
7: Oh? Well, I don't see why not. Stacy?
5: Yeah?
7: Stacy, you want to tell him in a couple of words? Seems to me at this point it shouldn't take much more than that.
4: Oh, you just leave me out of it, Father. I've been through this before with you two, remember? Well, Scotty, you want to call a coffee shop?
26: I think there's a lot to be said for both sides.
7: All right, Polly. Right now, I'd like to do the side that Bill's got to play. You want to tell him?
26: Well, I see your point,
3: Well,
26: Bill,
3: thank you, Paul.
26: Well, Tony wrote the script, and... Well, he must have known what he had in mind. Didn't you, Tony?
7: Thanks a lot, Polly. Fred?
27: Oh, I'm sorry, Tony, I wasn't listening. What page are you on?
7: Oh, that's all right, Fred. Well, Mary Jane, you got any ideas?
28: Well, I think, look, airwaves are something. You can't see airwaves, but they are something. And the sun rays, you know, what are those rays? The sun rays? The cosmic rays, now they're something. You can't see them.
1: Well, how about sound? You know, the largest tree in the forest can fall, but unless the disturbed air caused by the crash reaches the eardrum of some living thing, there will be no sound.
28: Really?
7: All right, hold it down. This isn't getting us anywhere. Quiet, please,
3: look,
7: will you?
3: Tony, don't worry about them understanding it. I'm the guy who has the problem. I'm the guy saddled with 99 million words. Look, why don't you worry about me understanding? And I don't understand it, and I don't know where to start.
7: All right, Bill. Let's start at the beginning.
3: We've been through that.
7: All right, we'll do it again. Line 17. Hold it quiet, will you please? 17, definition, page 1.
3: It's pointless to me.
7: No. Not if it makes you understand. Line 17. Now, come on, Bill. Let's try.
3: All right. Nobody. A noun. Meaning, no person. No one. Hence, a person of no influence, importance, or social standing. An insignificant person.
7: Okay, fine. Now, let's stop right there. Now, forget the script for a minute.
3: I'd be delighted.
7: Oh, come on, Bill. Now, I'm trying to get this thing done.
3: I'm sorry. Go ahead.
7: All right, now. Nobody. Meaning, no person. No one. Hence, a person of no influence, no importance.
3: But they're not the same thing, Tony. They're separate and distinct. And besides, that's not what you're saying in the script.
7: Well, what am I saying?
3: You're saying nobody, no dash body, is really somebody.
7: That's right. In order for there to be a nobody, there has to be a, or has to have been, a somebody.
3: It's a play on words then, Tony, but it isn't logic.
7: But of course it is, Bill.
3: Oh, no, it isn't.
7: Now, wait a minute. Look here. Supposing you and Junior at home, telephone rings. What is this?
28: Get that? It's probably for you anyway.
3: Yeah, honey, I will. Hello. Hello.
28: Who was it, honey?
3: I don't know. Nobody's there. They must have hung up.
28: Oh.
7: Nobody was there, Bill. Right?
3: Yeah, that's right, Tom.
7: But there had to be somebody on the other end to ring your phone.
3: What's the point?
7: That particular nobody, the one on the phone, was somebody.
3: Not when I answered the phone, he wasn't.
7: Let me finish now. That's one nobody. All right, now here's another one. You're home. It's dinner time. Somebody comes to the door.
28: Mail, someone's at the door. I'm getting the dog's food ready.
3: Okay, I'll go. Lisa, honey, will you please be quiet?

0: was it?
1: Nobody. Probably some kids.
2: Nobody, Bill. But somebody rang the doorbell. Junie said someone was at the door.
1: Mm-hmm. I'm not arguing with you.
2: Up to now, though, you follow me.
1: I understand that when I go to the door, there's no body at the door. The absence of a body.
2: Hmm? Nobody.
1: All right. Nobody.
2: And the same thing with nothing. Nothing can also be something.
1: Well, let's finish with nobody.
2: No, they tie up. Now, you don't understand what I'm trying to say in the script, Bill, that nobody is really somebody and nothing is always something. That's the whole idea. They're inseparable. Now, look, let's take nothing.
1: Go ahead.
2: You're upstairs. You're in bed. And now you've put the light out, and you're almost asleep, and suddenly Junie turns over and shakes you.
3: Bill. Bill.
1: Huh. What?
3: Bill, I heard something downstairs.
1: What is it?
3: Wake up. Bill.
1: What is it?
3: I heard something.
1: Where, honey?
3: Downstairs.
1: Oh, darling, the dogs would have barked. Now go to sleep.
3: No, I heard it again. Just now there is something, Bill.
1: Right. Seems to me you're always hearing something.
3: Well, I did. Listen.
1: Oh, it's probably a tree branch.
3: No, it isn't.
1: I wish you'd wear earplugs.
3: Be careful.
1: Of what?
2: You look all over downstairs, Bill. You don't hear anything. You don't see anything. So you go back upstairs, and Junie says to you,
3: what was it?
4: I told you nothing. There's nobody there, nothing wrong.
2: Nothing there. Nobody there. But you both heard a sound.
1: Well, you say we did. I didn't, Tony. Besides, why have I always got to be the one who answer the phones and the doorbells and get up in the middle of the night? Why don't you let her do it?
2: That's funny. Well, no, let's not be funny. I'm as sick of this thing as you are, Bill.
1: I doubt that,
2: we've got
1: Tony.
2: A show to put on the air in about 40 minutes, and it's going to go on. Now, will you please try to help?
1: You haven't said anything new, Tony. I know what you're getting at. You're saying nobody, nothing, are somebody and something. Tangible somebodies and somethings, but they're not, Tony. Now, if you want to make a play on words, that's all right with me, but what you're asking me to do is make reality out of fantasy, and that's the way you want me to play it, but I can't do it, Tony. It can't be done. It's not logic, and we can sit here for 10 hours. That's not going to change
2: anything. But you do agree that nobody is the absence of somebody?
1: Obviously.
2: As an example.
1: Oh, that's not. I don't want any more
2: examples. As an example, you're a policeman. You get a call about a murder. You go to the scene of the crime, and while you're there,
5: Excuse me, Mr. Ellis.
2: Yes, Hugh.
5: I'd like to be able to run through the closing before we go on the air. There are a couple of
2: things.
5: It's
2: all right. We'll have time. Now, don't worry about it.
5: Thank you.
1: Look, Tony, why don't we just forget about it? I'll do the best I can.
2: This may help to straighten it out. Now, look, you're a policeman. You go to the scene of a crime.
1: Yeah.
2: When you get there, the officer on the beat's waiting for you.
6: That's the first portion of the CBS Radio Workshop from June 1st, 1956, A Matter of Logic. William Conrad starring. We'll get back to it in more of Hollywood 360 after this.

0: With SRN News, I'm Bob Agnew in Washington. New polling is raising some questions about the Democrat outlook in Maine's Senate race. Critics of Republican Senator Susan Collins argue she's been in office too long despite a moderate image. Democrat challenger Graham Plattner had been leading her but is facing a series of personal controversies, including allegations about past sexual misconduct, explicit messages, and even a Nazi tattoo. Also at SRNews.com, President Trump sought to appeal to farmers at a roundtable in Wisconsin Friday amid skyrocketing fertilizer and energy prices as a result of the U.S. war with Iran. The president said, quote, "We're going to come out and your fertilizer prices are going to go way down, just like they were 4 months ago," the president told farmers in Chippewa Falls Friday. This is SRN News.
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2: Here's a look at your forecast on News Talk 1250 KBRF for the overnight tonight. See mostly clear skies, going to drop down to 57. Working up to 87 and sunny for today. 64 mostly clear for a Saturday night's low. 92 hot and breezy on a Sunday. A little bit of rain a Sunday night into Monday. Monday night, 84 for Monday's high, 89 on Tuesday. That is a look at your forecast on News Talk 1250 KBRF. 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
8: We have a new product that we are endorsing. It is 120 Life. And the reason why it is so special is because we really vet our products that we want to back. And if we either aren't using it ourselves or haven't done the research, we would never take them on as an advertiser on Hollywood 360. But our newest is 120 Life. And that's because it lowers your blood pressure and it does it naturally.
9: Mm-hmm.
8: So the reason that it's so dangerous is because blood pressure doesn't always feel urgent. It is the number one risk factor for mortality, but you don't feel it. There's no warning, no signals. You really don't know until it's too late. So over time, that would increase your risk of heart disease or stroke or even cognitive decline. So that's where 120 Life comes in. It's not a pill or a stimulant or even a gimmick. It's a powdered version. 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
9: 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All right, Lisa, we are listening to the CBS Radio Workshop, a really interesting, they always had interesting shows on this series. This is one of the best ones, I think. It's called A Matter of Logic, and it stars William Conrad from 1956. Here's the conclusion.
10: What happened?
11: Near as I can find out, there's been a murder, sir. Witnesses report hearing shots and a scream. They're right over there. You want to talk to them?
10: Where's the body?
11: Well, that's the funny part about it. There isn't one. Nobody.
10: What do you mean, nobody? You said a murder's been committed.
11: Yeah, I know, but when I got here, there was no body anywhere around.
10: Well, what happened to it?
11: I don't know, sir. Nobody seems to know.
12: Now, that's the absence of somebody, some corpse. In other words, no corpse, nobody.
10: Go on.
12: And the officer says nobody seems to know. Now, that's a different nobody,
10: so?
12: But the nobodies who don't seem to know anything about the missing bodies are the witnesses, right?
10: Yeah.
12: And the witnesses are somebodies, but they're also nobodies.
10: Look, Tony, I'm tired. I'd just as soon drop the whole thing. You're right. You are right. I can do the show, and I will do the show.
12: And you understand it?
10: No, I don't understand it, Tony. All you've managed to do is make it even more confusing.
12: Well, I think we're on the right track. You'll see it in a minute.
10: Well, I just as soon not.
12: Well, we've gone this far. Now, let's finish.
10: None of this has got anything to do with the script I've got to do, though, Tony.
12: Bill, it's got everything to do with it if you'll just be open-minded about it.
10: Look, you're very convincing. If you want 2 and 2 to make 5 for the sake of argument, you can do it. With fantasy, you can do anything. I agree with you. 2 and 2 make 5. But it isn't logic, Tony. It's fantasy. That I can play if you want me.
12: But I don't want you to play it as a fantasy, Bill. I want you to play it as a realistic piece because it is reality.
10: We're back where we started.
12: Are you deliberately trying to be arbitrary, Bill?
10: Oh, come off. Knock it off,
12: I mean it.
10: Listen, I'm just an actor. You wrote this epic. You're directing it. Now, if you can make me understand what you want, I'll play it for you. It's not my fault if you're inarticulate.
12: Or you're so blasted obstinate that you won't see what I'm trying to say.
10: What? What are you trying to say?
12: Right,
10: I wish you'd tell me.
12: Please.
10: Look, if I can't understand, how do you expect the audience to, huh? I've got a wonderful idea. Why don't you play this thing yourself, and I'll go sit in your little control room and wave my finger at you. How
12: you
10: about
12: know, if
10: that?
12: If it weren't so late, Bill, I'd try that.
10: I'll bet you would, yeah. That's a nice piece of arrogance.
12: Do you mind if we get into personalities after the show, Bill?
10: I'm sorry, Tony. I'm sorry, fellas.
12: It's all right. It's all right. It's my fault, too. Now, look, I'm trying to see your side, Bill. I really am. Will you just do one thing for me? Now, maybe this will clear it up.
10: Yeah, sure. What?
12: Turn to page 21. 21.
10: Yeah.
12: Line 8. No. Let's start on 10. Yeah, that's it. That great assemblage.
10: Yeah,
12: but
10: it's
12: line 10.
10: I got it. Who are they? That great assembly of nobodies. Where do they come from? But why should I be afraid? They're non-existent. They can't. They don't affect me.
12: Well?
10: Well?
12: Well, that's it, isn't it?
13: What, Tony? Who are the nobodies? Where did they come from? Will you tell me? I still don't get it.
12: Bill, by the time you get to that speech, you've already been answering the question for 20 pages, and you can't even see
13: no,
12: it.
13: No, I can't see
12: oh,
13: it.
12: Oh, Lord. Hold it, Stacy, will you? Bill, that's the whole point of the show. You, the narrator, tells the audience that nobodies are somebodies. You spend 20 minutes doing it, but the twist at the end is that because you're so logically minded, so analytical, you're not flexible enough to encompass the enormity of the truths you've been saying.
13: Are you talking about me now or this character I'm
12: the
13: playing?
12: The character.
13: All right. Now for me, huh? Little old Bill, you tell me. Where did they come from, Tony? I'm as stupid as this character I'm playing. Where do these nobodies come
12: from? Okay, you said it somewhere back on 10, either 10 or 11, doesn't matter. Look, I'll give it to you simply.
13: Yeah, you do that. You make it very simple.
12: Don't worry, huh? I will.
14: Excuse me, Mr. Ellis.
12: Yes, Hugh, what?
14: I'll be able to get that timing on the clothes, won't I, in case you want some cuts. We only got 20
12: minutes.
14: You'll
12: have time, Hugh, before air. Now, don't worry.
14: Thank you.
13: I don't know why I took this call. I could have gone fishing today.
12: Well, nobody twisted your arm, Bill.
13: Oh, don't say nobody that way, please.
12: All right. Now, look. Just keep an open mind and listen.
13: Okay, open mind and I'm listening.
12: Nobody's... are really somebodies.
13: You've said that.
12: I'm saying it again. All the nobodies we hear about, the nobody on the phone, nobody at the door, all of them, they're somebody. Where do they come from? Well, all right. Let's say you and I go out for lunch, dinner.
13: Yeah.
12: We're having a drink. Somebody comes into the restaurant, anyone. You see him. I don't know him, but you do. You lean across the table to me and you say,
13: hey, Tom, look over there.
12: Hmm?
13: See that fella coming in with a blonde?
12: Yeah.
13: Oh, what a bum. That's the biggest nobody in the business. Let me tell you what he did.
12: Now, Bill, what did you call him?
13: I called him a nobody, Tony. I know what you're getting
12: at. No, you better let me tell you what I'm getting at. It'll save time. All right, now. That nobody that you saw in the restaurant, see, he died about a year later.
13: Oh, well, that's too bad.
12: And what happened to him?
13: Well, he became Bridie Murphy.
12: All right, Bill, now
13: I'm
12: look.
13: I'm sorry, go on.
12: He died. He died and became one of that great assembly of nobodies.
13: Uh-huh.
12: He's one of them. Like all the others, everybody who's ever been called a nobody, after they die, they come back. They're the nobodies who ring doorbells and aren't there when you answer, who ring phones and hang up.
13: Oh!
12: Well, now you do understand?
13: Well, I understand, Tony. That this is a very cute fantasy, Tony, a play on words. All the slobs I've ever called nobodies come back to haunt me, huh? Oh, well, this I understand, and it's very clever, and it's very cute.
12: And you really understand?
13: I said I understand.
12: Good. And do you understand that those nobodies, they don't like being nobodies, they want to be somebodies?
13: Kind of neurotic ghosts, huh? Oh, well, that makes a lot of sense for a fantasy, Tony.
12: Yeah, now, that's fine. Now, you've got half of it, Bill. What you call the fantasy, what I call the fantasy of the show, but there's also the logic in the show.
13: No?
12: Clear, cold logic, realism, fact. I don't care what you call it, Bill, and I guess this is the thing that's throwing you, the combination of the two.
13: Must be.
12: The character you're playing doesn't believe in ghosts, so that nobody who rings the bell has to have substance for you. Therefore, he is somebody.
13: No, he isn't, Tony. He's the absence of the somebody. If nobody's standing outside my door, somebody isn't standing out there either.
12: That's right. He was gone when you answered. But he's somebody. He's somewhere around. He has to be.
13: You know, I got a wonderful idea. Why don't you sell this routine to Abbott and Costello? It's better than Who's On
12: oh,
13: First.
12: That's fine. You're a big help, Bill. Thank you.
13: All right. Okay.
12: Hold it.
13: Look, right. Tony, we've taken long enough over this. Just tell me how you want me to play it, and let's get the thing over with, huh?
12: Realistically, Bill, that's all.
13: Huh. That's all.
12: You asked me to tell you how I wanted you to play it. I've told you.
13: You can't combine fantasy and realism,
12: no,
13: Tony.
12: No, you can't, Bill, and I can. I've done it, and there's the script.
13: All right, then I'm a lousy actor. I'm sorry.
12: So am I, but that's not getting the show on the air.
13: Look, let me ask you something. You want me to read this stuff straight, huh? And believable?
12: That's right.
13: The fantasy part, too.
12: Yes, but you make it fantasy, remember, only because you don't want to believe that it's logical, that it's happening. It's your way in the story of running away from reality.
13: I'm running away from nobody.
12: Yes,
13: huh?
12: You are.
13: Oh, well, boy, that's pretty scary stuff, that is. Oh, if I don't watch out, all the nobodies will come some dark night and get me, huh? Well, that's real strong stuff. It's raw and true to life and documentary.
12: You know, Bill, that's not a bad idea. The nobodies all over the world, they don't like people like you. You're a somebody. A big somebody.
13: Thank you very much, Mr. Ellis.
12: Mm-hmm. And people like you, somebodies like you, call them nobodies. Make them nobodies. And the poor swine, they try to get even.
10: Ringing doorbells.
12: Mm-hmm. But it doesn't really get them even. It's a pretty empty victory. Now, the one with the least influence, importance, the most insignificant nobody of all, he's the one who gets a thought.
13: We'll make a list. We'll make a list of everybody, anybody who's done this to us, made us what we are, nobodies. We wanted to be somebodies all our lives, and they pushed us down, squashed us. So we'll just make a list.
15: You mean a list through all the ages?
13: Oh, no, no, just the dangerous ones, the somebodies living today.
15: What'll we do with them?
13: What they've done to us.
15: Make them nobodies?
13: Well, why not?
15: But how? We've tried murder, they always catch somebody for the crime. They don't believe that nobody did it. They don't believe in nobody.
13: Well, we can make them believe. We'll make all those big, important, influential somebodies like us. But the only difference is, they won't have to be dead first. They'll just disappear right off the face of the earth.
15: But how can we do it? How can we make them disappear?
13: Well, we use the same method with them as we do with ourselves when we ring a doorbell or make a noise in a house at night. Dissolution. They'll vanish. Poof.
15: Do you think it would work? Surely it must have been tried before.
13: Well, not that I've heard. At least it's worth the effort. And I know who we'll start with.
15: Who?
13: An actor. Now remember what he used to call me. He thinks he's a big somebody. An actor. His name's William Conrad. Yes, sir, we'll start with William Conrad. And when I'm finished with him, he'll be the greatest nobody, the most worthless non-entity in all of existence throughout time.
10: You know, I'm getting pretty sick of this, Tony.
14: What, Bill?
10: You sitting there making snide remarks about me?
14: No, nonsense. I'm a writer. I've outlined a fable. It's just an extension of the story we're supposed to be doing in about 10 minutes. Maybe someday I'll make it the sequel.
10: Not with me, you won't.
14: Oh, come on. I'm only kidding.
10: I don't feel like kidding, Tony.
14: Well, there doesn't seem to be anything else to do. Look, you might as well relax until airtime, Bill. Take it easy. I gotta go in and time Hugh's closing. Hugh Douglas.
16: Ready, Mr. Ellis.
10: Hey, Tony, wait a minute.
14: Hold it, Hugh. Yes, Bill.
10: Look, let me get one thing straight. Huh? I know it's a little late and we'll probably never agree, but for my own ego as an actor, I'd like to have at least some idea of what I got to do with your script, huh?
14: Yeah, sure, go ahead.
10: All right, now you say this show's logical, forgetting the fantasy, and, well, so help me for the last time. You say that in reality, in substance, nobody and nothing are absolutely and definitely somebody and something, right?
14: That's right, that's right. The whole story is built on that premise.
10: And you believe that, huh?
14: Yes, you know I believe it.
10: Now, this isn't a philosophical discussion.
14: Not as far as I'm concerned.
10: All right, will you grant me this? If I can prove to you that you're wrong, and, well, I'm not just saying this because I want to be right, but if I can prove to you that you're wrong, will you come over and,
17: Bill,
10: on my side
17: of
10: the...
17: Are we going to do this thing,
14: Father? Oh, hold it, Quad. Go ahead, Bill. I'm sorry. Go ahead.
10: Look, I'm just trying for the last time to understand this thing, huh? Now, look, if I prove that you're wrong, that you're making a play on words, that it's a matter of semantics, this nobody-somebody business, will you let me play the show for what I think it is, a very nice imaginative piece, but not to be taken for anything else. Not realism, not logic, just pure romantic fantasy.
14: Bill, dear old Bill, if you can prove that in 5 minutes, you sing the part if you want to. Do anything you want with it. But if not, will you do it my way? Will you try to make it realistic?
10: Okay, Tom, you got a deal. Who's that behind you, Tony?
14: Hmm? Where? Nobody. Nobody there.
10: Ah, there, you see? Nobody there. Nobody there. Am I right?
14: Yeah.
10: Did you hear anybody, Tony, anything behind you before I told you to turn around?
14: No.
10: And there wasn't anybody, was there?
14: No.
10: You're sure now?
14: Well, come on. Yes, I'm sure. So what?
10: Hugh, no. Turn around. Face me, Tony. Hugh, you mind standing behind Tony and making a noise or saying something?
14: Mr. Ellis, I wish we could time that closing. It's getting awfully close to airtime, you know.
10: Did you hear him, Tony?
12: Well, of course I heard him.
10: Well, turn around.
12: Oh, come on now.
10: Is somebody there? Turn around, Tony, and take a look.
12: All right. All right, now what does that prove?
10: Somebody's there, Tony, right now. Hugh Douglas. But a minute ago, when you turned around, nobody was there. Nobody. You see? And that nobody wasn't somebody, now was it? All right, now, look at this table. Right here. You see anything?
12: No.
10: There's nothing on the table, huh? Nothing. No thing. You can't hear it, you can't see it, you can't feel it, because it doesn't exist. Am I right?
16: He's right.
12: Well, all right.
10: There's nothing there.
12: Please. Let's have it quiet. All right, go on, go on.
10: All right, now. What's that, Tony?
12: Well,
10: it's a quarter, right?
12: Yes, it's a quarter.
10: A quarter. Something, huh? You see it, you feel it, you even heard it when I threw it on the table. But the nothing on the table a second ago wasn't something until I threw that quarter down there. Now, was it?
14: Mr. Ellis, we've only got 3.5 minutes. If you're going to want to make any cuts, I've got
12: All right, Hugh, all right. In a minute. We'll have time now. Don't worry. Well, let me think a minute, Bill.
10: Oh, well, go ahead, Tony. We've got all kinds of time.
12: There's nothing...
10: You see, Tony, that's what I've been trying to tell you. We got a nice fantasy to play
12: here,
10: but that's all.
12: Wait a minute. Will you let me think, please?
10: If you'll just accept the fact that it isn't logic and you'll let me play it as a fantasy, we'll have a good show, Tony. Well, a fair show, anyway. I'd know what to do with the part. I could understand how to play it, Tony.
12: Bill, I hate to admit it, but you know something?
10: What?
12: You're right. It's a play on words.
10: Well, thank you.
18: 3 minutes. 3 minutes.
16: Oh, come on.
10: Now it makes sense, huh? You know, it just wouldn't have worked, Tony, the other way. Me trying to play against what you've written. Well, that's why I couldn't figure it out.
12: No, you're right, Bill. You are right, and I'm sorry. I'm sorry, and I've given you a bad time.
10: Oh, forget it, Tony. I'll admit you had me going for a while. You know, you can be awfully convincing when you want to be. I was beginning to wonder if two and two did make four.
12: Well, I tell you, I'll buy you a drink after the show. Now, I'll make it two drinks.
14: Okay. Mr. Ellis?
12: Yes, just a second, Hugh. Now, look, cast, I'm sorry about that dress rehearsal, but will you just play it as you did on the first and second readings? It was fine, sounded fine. This nonsense of mine won't affect you. Bill knows what to do. My apologies.
14: Mr. Ellis?
12: Yes, Hugh.
19: Chad, where's the
12: yeah, look, why don't you just make an optional 10-second cut? That'll do it. And if I need it, I'll give you the signal, all right?
14: Well, I haven't even seen
10: it. Hey, Tone, look, there's just one more thing.
12: Yes, Bill.
10: Look, you know, at the end of the script where I'm supposed to be afraid of the nobody's coming to get me, you know?
12: Mm-hmm.
10: Do you think if I cut line 25 that maybe...
12: What?
10: Maybe.
12: Well, what, Bill?
10: What's that noise?
12: Well, I don't hear anything.
10: Listen, Tony, you didn't hear it.
12: No, it's just a ringing in your ears. Nothing.
10: But it is something.
12: Now, look, this
19: What's
12: is a good cut that Bill suggested. Cars, will you make this cut on page 21? Page 21, 21, line 25, and that's cut, all right?
18: Yeah. Okay. 2 minutes.
16: Now, is Bill going to finish the speech, or do I...
12: What's the matter, MJ? Were you sick? Mary Jane?
16: Bill...
12: What?
16: He's gone.
12: Well, he's probably just gone up.
16: No, he was standing there right behind you. I was looking at him, and he just disappeared in front of my eyes.
12: What are you talking about? Bill? Bill?
14: Mr. Ellis, I've got to read this through.
12: Where's Bill?
11: Tony, he's standing right behind you. Smiling.
12: Well, I know. Bill?
11: Harley, did you see him?
12: Did anybody see Bill?
16: I was looking at him. I saw him, and he just wasn't there.
12: Bill?
20: Bill!
12: Where did he go?
20: Hey, Bill!
14: I've got to do this closing. Will somebody please time the closing?
18: What's going on out there?
14: I don't know. Bill Conrad seems to have disappeared or something.
18: Well, better go ahead anyway. We'll time the closing.
14: Okay. CBS Radio has presented the CBS Radio Workshop from Hollywood tonight... A Matter of Logic, which was written, produced, and directed by Anthony Ellis. Mr. William Conrad and Mr. Ellis were heard as themselves. Others in our cast were Stacey Harris, Mary Jane Croft, Hugh Douglas, Parley Bear, Fred Mackay, Ben Wright, Robert Chadwick, and Bill James. This is Hugh Douglas.

0: 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Hope you enjoyed that. 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
0: In our next hour, Bill Johnstone stars as Lamont Cranston, alias The Shadow, going back to 1941. But first, Lisa Wolf Dillon is our lyricist for Learning the Lyrics. Lisa will read popular song lyrics. I'll try to guess the name of the songs while you play along at home. Right, Lisa?
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0: Here's a look at your forecast on News Talk 1250 KBRF for the overnight tonight. See mostly clear skies, going to drop down to 57. Working up to 87 and sunny for today. 64 mostly clear for a Saturday night's low, 92 hot and breezy on a Sunday. A little bit of rain a Sunday night into Monday. Monday night, 84 for Monday's high, 89 on a Tuesday. That is a look at your forecast on News Talk 1250 KBRF. 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
3: Breaking news at Town Hall. I'm Bob Agnew in Washington. Federal prosecutors say multiple election fraud investigations are now underway in California as officials count ballots from this week's primary.
4: Assistant U.S. Attorney for Los Angeles, Bill Asaley, says his office has opened multiple election fraud investigations and sent a prosecutor to Los Angeles County's vote counting center. A spokesman for the county's register.

0: Strawer said an assistant U.S. attorney was given an overview of the public observation program and participated in a walkthrough of the ballot processing operations.
1: That is Jennifer King reporting. New polling is raising questions now about the Democrat outlook in Maine Senate race. Here's Willie Nelson.
2: Democrats are facing new concerns in Maine Senate race, as recent polling suggests their nominee's lead over Republican Senator Susan Collins may be narrowing. The latest survey shows the race tightening after weeks of scrutiny surrounding the Democratic candidate. The numbers are fueling questions about whether voters are reconsidering their support as additional reports and allegations continue to draw attention. Willie Nelson, Los Angeles.
1: Critics of Maine's Republican Senator Susan Collins argue she's been in office too long. Despite her moderate image, her Democrat challenger Graham Plattner faces a series of personal controversies. Controversies, including a Nazi tattoo. The remaining three 60 Minute stars say they're staying on the job.
3: Executive producer Tanya Simon was fired. So were correspondents Sharon Alfonsi, Cecilia Vega, and this week Scott Pelley. It leaves the show with three reporters.
4: I'm Bill Whitaker.
5: I'm John Wertheim.
6: I'm Leslie Stahl.
3: In a memo to fellow staff obtained by the AP, Stahl, Whitaker, and Wertheim expressed anger over the recent firings and were having a hard time deciding whether to stay. The three remaining reporters said if they can continue committing acts of independent, fearless journalism and storytelling, they're here for it, adding, if not, they leave. I'm Ed Donahue.
1: More at townhall.com.
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1: President Trump told the Wall Street Journal he wants incoming acting director of national intelligence, Bill Pulte, to start the process of firing large numbers of employees in the DNI's office.
8: Trump noted that the size of the office has been
9: way too high for way too long. Yeah, I wouldn't mind. If he could, I wouldn't mind that.
8: Trump's administration announced last August that the office's budget would be cut by more than $700 million per year, while slashing the size of its workforce by roughly 40%. In an earlier interview with the Wall Street Journal, Trump says there's a lot of people that shouldn't be there. The Journal says that was a reference to intelligence officials who served under former Presidents Joe Biden and Barack Obama. I'm Lisa Dwyer.
1: Pulte, who leads the Federal Housing Finance Agency, was tapped to replace outgoing DNI Tulsi Gabbard. You'll find breaking news and analysis at townhall.com. Anthropic is proposing that top AI companies coordinate a way to pause the development of AI if those systems become too powerful, too dangerous.
10: The company behind the Claude chatbot says the technology is improving so quickly that there's a risk humans could lose control. In a blog post Thursday, Anthropic suggests giving the world an option to slow or temporarily pause AI development. The company plans to research ways to implement this pause, noting that AI models are getting faster, doubling their task capabilities every 4 months. This rapid advancement could lead to AI designing its own successors, raising control concerns. Keith Peters, Washington.
1: President Trump on Friday pushed back on inflation concerns driven by a strong jobs report. In his comments, he argued that robust growth should be viewed as positive for the markets, and he says that stocks would be going up and not down. More on these stories at townhall.com.
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5: 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The market of Battle Lake is closing its doors later this year. Owner Amy King says the Battle Lake gift store will be open through August as long as there is product to sell.
6: Welcome
5: starting
6: back
5: out
6: to
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6: Union
5: on all products
6: studio.
5: In the Battle Lake
6: I'm
5: store
6: Ramsey.
5: Only.
6: Christina
5: King says
6: New
5: this was
6: York
5: a difficult
6: City.
5: Decision
6: Hi, Christina,
5: to make.
6: How are you?
5: Quote, we have met so many
6: how
5: fabulous people
6: Better
5: over the years
6: What's
5: and have
6: up?
5: Been so grateful to be part of this wonderful community. Thank you all for the support you have given us. End quote. The market on Union Avenue in Fergus Falls will remain open.
13: And
5: runners are getting
13: ago,
5: ready to take to the streets of Fergus Falls Saturday morning with the Lake Region Run. All of the events, including the start and finish line, will take place at Dr. Allen Magnuson Park. The 10-mile race and 10-mile relay will start at 7:30, with racers passing by many of the town's signature buildings and features. The 1-mile run starts at 8:15 and the 5K at 9. With all of the construction this year, race director Caroline Gustafson discusses some of the changes to the course.
14: So the 5K this year essentially brings you on the east side of Lake Allison, shoots you straight up to Fir Avenue, and then you go west for one block on Fir and come straight back south. So it's kind of more of an out and back. The 10-mile changes slightly over by McKinley area where we had to add just a little bit because they don't come back on Cleveland.
5: This year also features a special finisher's medal.
14: We have a fun medal again, another custom medal, and this year's highlight is Lake Alice. We've never done Lake Alice, and we're always on the lake for the run, so I've been trying to find a way to put that
13: and
14: on a medal.
5: For a map of the course, go to kbrfradio.com. Arvig has awarded the Royal B and Eleanor M. Arvig Memorial Scholarship to 36 area high school seniors from the class of 2026. Each student will receive a $3,000 scholarship to their chosen college, university, or vocational school. Students were selected based on achievements or interests in mathematics, engineering, accounting, computer science, telecommunications, or any physical sciences. Arvig Vice President and COO David Arvig says the company is proud to empower these students from the class of 2026 to achieve their highest academic potential. As an independent employee-owned company, we take pride in helping these students take their next step toward higher education. We congratulate this year's recipients and look forward to seeing the impact they will undoubtedly make. End quote. The list of scholarship recipients can be found on kbrfradio.com.
6: So there's two sisters, right?
5: The Minnesota Board of Animal Health is closely monitoring the first U.S. case of New World screwworm in 60 years in Texas.
6: Tell your
5: senior veterinarian Katie Corneal says the flesh-eating parasite was found on a three-week-old calf.
15: And then we'll pay the bill. That's worth maintaining.
6: If you'll go ahead and date it to us now, we'll pay the bill.
15: The fly itself does not fly very far,
13: that's what
15: so
13: we
15: don't.
13: 2 years ago.
6: I know.
13: I
6: will say it again.
15: Immediately
6: though.
15: Fly all the way from Texas to here.
14: Why
15: but
14: won't
15: animals
14: she do
15: move,
14: that?
15: So animal movements are kind of the greatest risk that we think about.
13: They don't want
5: Dr. Corneal says the screwworm's larval stage, or the maggot, eats the living flesh of warm-blooded animals. She says it can also infect dogs, cats, and other pets.
6: The thinking house to me, and I'll pay for it.
5: A new research partnership aims to help support
6: that,
5: and expand biogas market opportunities.
6: So, Mom, you
5: Shannon
6: get Schleck
5: with the Agricultural
6: Somebody's
5: Utilization Research Institute in Crookston says they are partnering with Swedish company BPC Instruments to tap the potential of agricultural residues and organic waste streams for renewable energy.
16: It can be converted into like compressed natural gas, renewable natural gas.
13: Now,
6: it can
13: be used
16: in several different products from marine biofuels is an area that we're looking at. You can use it to create like so biogas is the main component that we think about with anaerobic digestion.
5: Schleck says the BPC and ARI teams will work together at ARI's Bioindustrial Innovation Center in Waseca to enable aligned method development and provide hands-on training for equipment operators.
6: How about father, before he dies,
5: golfers are encouraged to play 9 or 18 holes on Saturday for Golf Day Minnesota. This MGA Executive Director John Mays says it's a way to celebrate what golf does for our state. This.
17: It's really a, instead, a greater he never than bothered $3 billion industry in our state. The game of golf is over 25,000 jobs
6: they wait
17: for
6: till they're dead
17: people
6: to piss
17: in our state,
6: off.
17: And just generate so much
6: go
17: community
6: Go ahead and piss people off while you're alive.
17: So
5: if he says they're asking golfers statewide to post about their round on Saturday at hashtag GolfDayMN. For KBRFRadio.com News, I'm Derek City. Get more news at KBRFRadio.com. Sign up for email news sent right to your inbox,
6: so
5: delivered
6: Daniel
5: by Cooper's
6: and
5: Office
6: Denise
5: Supply.
6: Can tell you what
18: I'm Justin
6: happens
18: Smith,
6: with our lake.
18: Retired sheriff and executive director for the National
6: We've
18: Sheriff's
6: all decided together.
18: Criminal networks are
6: while
18: stealing
6: we're up
18: billions
6: walking,
18: of dollars
6: while we're upright.
18: Through social media, phone calls, and texts.
6: And then they can, and in this case, by the way, they're going to own it together. And then they can decide to buy each other out.
18: Something feels
6: they can,
18: wrong.
6: They can sell the
18: slow
6: thing. They can burn it. I don't care what they do. I'll be gone.
18: Don't click. Never.
6: But it's theirs to decide. And if I'm going to leave it to one of them. Or if one of them wants to buy the other two, I'll buy the other two out. It's not going to make me mad. They do whatever they want to do.
19: Association.
6: I hate
19: Summer
6: the lake. I don't want to go down
19: 50.
6: There anymore.
19: Join
6: okay,
19: the celebration
6: cool.
19: June 12th and 13th at Kirkbride Park in Fergus Falls.
6: You know,
19: the Johnny Holm Band kicks off Friday night at Kirkbride Park along with Braden Wallace, followed by spectacular fireworks. Summerfest,
6: the
19: great Fergus Falls get-together.
6: You have the first reading of the will.
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6: Does that make sense?
20: Up-to-date severe weather.
21: Yeah,
20: we love hearing from you
21: now,
20: and want to see your severe weather photos.
21: Really
20: whether it's hail,
21: her.
20: Storm damage, threatening clouds,
6: no, what she's
20: whatever
6: trying
20: it might
6: to do
20: be,
6: now,
20: we want to see
6: offload
20: it to
6: the
20: submit
6: expenses
20: your summer severe
6: without
20: weather
6: offloading
20: photos
6: the ownership.
20: KBRFradio.com, then
21: yeah,
20: to the weather spotter page
6: that doesn't
20: located
6: work.
20: On the weather tab.
6: I don't
20: summer
6: want
20: severe
6: the
20: weather coverage on
6: I get
20: Newstalk
6: the
20: 1250 KBRF.
22: Quilter's Cottage of Fergus Falls has moved to County Road 1,
6: and
22: Dan's Vacuum and
6: so really,
22: Sewing has moved
6: honestly,
22: with them.
6: What should
22: Brand
6: happen here, based on, I'm getting your opinion and your
22: picture
6: with your sister-in-law,
22: yeah.
6: And I don't
22: Drop
6: really blame
22: your
6: you, so,
22: for
6: but so
22: by
6: I haven't
22: Dan's
6: heard their side, but
22: sewing.
6: From what I'm hearing,
23: hey, Max,
6: what I would
23: you
6: say
23: look absolutely dashing in that purple
6: say,
23: tie.
6: Hey,
23: ready to harness
6: I
23: the world?
6: You guys
24: you bet, Daisy. I'm ready as I'll ever be. And what I say, your purple tie really pops with your vest.
23: Thanks. I almost went with a cape.
6: You'll get other things.
23: Didn't want to come
6: wheel,
23: across as pretentious.
24: Nonsense. Anyone
6: now,
24: in our line of work should rock a cape.
6: Gonna pick up
23: you might be onto something, Max.
6: Forward. You will not be getting
24: so, here
6: the lake
24: we go.
6: House.
24: First
6: I'll
24: day on the job.
6: Things,
24: you've got
6: just
24: this,
6: you
24: right?
6: Know. You
23: right.
6: Have the option.
23: Don't forget, we both graduated
6: out.
23: From Dogs, Inc. with honors.
24: Which yeah, means I can guide my human around a busy city with ease.
23: And I can give my human a restful night.
24: I hope my human is kind and loving.
23: And I hope mine likes wet
6: it's
23: kisses
6: her.
23: And zoomies.
6: She gets to do with it what
24: ready
6: she
24: to
6: wants.
24: Make a difference?
6: You're
23: born ready.
6: Even if the
23: Let's
6: story
23: go.
6: Wasn't what the story was, she could just
23: discover
6: wake
23: how extraordinary
6: go,
23: dogs like Daisy
6: you.
23: And Max yes, change yes, lives at no cost
25: the
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24: This is the Sugar Beet Report, bringing you the latest information from
6: ABS. Yeah, I would not. You don't need to be talking to mom. You don't need to be talking to sisters at all.
24: The Sugar Beet battle with the root maggot
6: is
24: chugging right along.
6: Jade is exactly right. Good
24: advice. Mark Botel, NDSU Extension entomologist,
6: your husband
24: should
6: call his mom and say, Mom,
24: what the root maggot is up to.
6: This is what
24: Mark,
6: Dad
24: our
6: really
24: weather
6: intended.
24: Started out cool
6: if we're not
24: and
6: going
24: mild.
6: To do that, we're not
24: hot.
6: Going to participate. I'm
24: How did that
6: sorry.
24: Impact the
6: if
24: root
6: you would
24: maggot?
6: Like to do that, though,
26: about
6: if you want to go ahead and beat
26: ago,
6: it over,
26: we
6: I'll take it off your hands and you won't have to worry about it anymore. And we will have fulfilled Dad's original wishes that we all know were there.
25: And just there's no time to cover this, but you've got to view inheritance as the cherry on the top of the sundae. It can't be the thing that you're counting on to break you free.
26: Accelerated root maggot development.
25: You were counting on this as your house.
6: On the other hand, you don't want to be handcuffed to it either.
26: Between yeah. 3 and
6: I'm going
26: 5
6: to be in an LLC with my sister who steals money was yesterday.
24: Recently we've
6: no,
24: had stormy
6: you.
24: Weather. How does that impact root maggots?
26: Yeah, earlier this week that likely has impacted fly counts on the sticky stakes. So in some of those fields that were affected, we may actually see some what I would call false lows in activity where the flies are actually out there hunkered down.
6: If you run a business, you already know that bad information leads to bad decisions. 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
19: Hey guys, are still occurring. And ever feel like you make good money, well. Still have nothing to show
26: and
19: for it?
26: And those eggs from the earlier emerged females are starting to hatch, so they're going to be going after plants very soon.
19: That's the problem.
26: Fields treated at planting time with a high rate of a granular insecticide, followed by a well-timed post-emergence, should do very well. However, plants that begin wilting and dying, and maybe in fields where we might miss some of those rains, are not going to be sufficiently protected. We need to watch out for that. If the weather returns to being hot and stressful that way, that's going to accentuate the effects of the larval feeding on the roots. The recent rains will certainly help activate those
19: plants,
26: and post-emergence applied granules, and some of those granules have already been applied starting earlier this week.
19: Because your money
26: been
19: but freelancing
26: growers that
19: long
26: choose
19: enough,
26: to use
19: it's time
26: a liquid
19: to give every
26: should be
19: dollar a full-time
26: spraying
19: job.
26: When
19: it
26: they surpass the conservative threshold of 70
19: free,
26: flies
19: the App Store,
26: that's
19: or
26: in their immediate
19: Google
26: area.
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26: Shortly after the 4th of July or maybe the following week. We have a lot to show people on using either new approaches to using old conventional tools, and then we also have some experimentals and new insecticides to showcase as well.
0: Thanks, Mark. Our guest has been Mark Botel, MVSU Extension entomologist. This is the Sugar Beet Report, bringing you the latest information from NDSU throughout the sugar beet growing season.
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1: 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Let's take the emotion out and be very pragmatic about the whole situation. Hail almost always seems way worse than it is. Here's the three-step program we follow after hail on
6: the market.
1: First, do an internet search for Iowa State Hail Charts Soybeans or Iowa State Hail Charts Corn. Did you know that Iowa State, for years, has had a hail machine? They shoot ice at crops on purpose at various stages and then take it to yield. They publish their data for everyone to see, including the hail insurance companies. Since there's so much good data out there that's been built up over a period of years, you can have great confidence that the hail charts are pretty accurate. Granted, no one knows what the weather will bring for the rest of this growing season, but these charts provide a good guideline. Perhaps the first thing you'll notice when you look at the hail charts is there's little to no yield loss early on when there's hail, even severe hail. For example, you can lose every single leaf off a soybean plant in the vegetative stage and have zero yield loss. In corn at the V7 stage, you can lose 35% of the leaves and have zero yield loss. But even if you lose 100% of the leaves at V7, you'll still only expect a 9% yield loss in corn. Again, check out the Iowa State hail charts anytime you have hail, and generally, this will help ease your mind in all but the most dramatic hail situations. Right after this break, I'll give you the final steps we take on our farm when we experience a hail event. Stay tuned.
11: Some guys are really into smoking meat. Some are really into golf.
25: Right, but are they
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25: Some
6: how are you
11: are
6: getting
11: into
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6: Anywhere
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6: 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Are you going
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25: to run this. 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
21: Well, I guess, like, I mean, following the logical
1: anytime you have hail on your farm, you
21: here,
1: and possibly your insurance agent will need to inspect the field. See what growth stage you are at, how much leaf and node loss there is, and where the growing point is if it's a cornfield.
21: Yeah.
1: Then refer
21: so
1: back
21: no.
1: to the hail charts. In addition, look at the stalk quality and the stem on each plant. As long as the stem's okay and you have one or more growing points left, your crop will keep growing. Finally, things usually have to be pretty bad in order to justify a replant. For us, if we're above 80,000 soybean plants per acre or 20,000 corn plants at this point in the year,
6: you go in
1: we'll almost certainly leave the stand because replanting will likely produce less yield. Also, the date does make an enormous difference when this happens. If it's July 1st, for example, we'll likely lower the amount that I just gave you in terms of plant stand and pulling the trigger on a replant. However, if it's May 25th, we'll likely bump our numbers just a little bit. Replanting is always a judgment call, which is part of the reason that we're typically very hesitant to replant. Today's IPHD Radio
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6: This is all going to work out because it's real estate. It's not.
25: You know your rhythm.
6: Now, then the other thing is,
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6: Hawaii to whatever to Egypt.
25: Another problem.
6: And that is a bad, I mean, and there's only 10 or 12
25: the
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25: Lingers, and it's
6: not
25: more
6: like you've got this huge portfolio.
25: It can even
6: so you guys need to sell
25: of
6: off some of this stuff that's stuck out there in the middle of Egypt somewhere.
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25: Ask your doctor
6: all
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6: the real
25: about
6: estate the Ramsey's
25: vaccine.
6: On, with a couple of
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6: exceptions of vacation
25: powerful.
6: Properties,
25: a message
6: are
25: from the
6: all
25: American
6: within 40 miles of each other.
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6: Other than just a thrill. Of growing the
12: I'm Jason Dennison.
6: In the meantime,
12: Hennepin County
6: how do you
12: Attorney
6: eat,
12: Mary Moriarty says the federal
6: the
12: government is still withholding
6: peaks.
12: Evidence
25: what needs to be,
12: sought
25: how,
12: in the deaths
25: Dave,
12: of Renee
25: go even
12: Good
25: on
12: and
25: the,
12: Alex Preddy,
25: like,
12: as well
25: this
12: as
25: needs
12: the
25: to be in writing.
12: Julio
25: this needs to be somewhere.
6: Will.
25: It can't just
6: series
25: be
6: of will.
25: Talk
6: will.
25: About it over Chick-fil-A.
6: And then we also tell the siblings.
13: Friday, Moriarty criticized federal agencies
6: Nate is taking over the property. In return, Nate is going
13: to
6: do this, this,
13: and other evidence needed for state investigations.
6: So in our case, Rachel's husband Winston has a real estate company that he and I started. He has done other things with it on his own behalf that I have nothing to do with now. And he also manages all the Ramsey property and gets paid for managing the Ramsey property. He does not own any of the Ramsey property. The three Ramsey Gen 2s will own the Ramsey property, one of which is his wife. But he's not managing it for the family, vaguely hoping he'll get something. He knows exactly
14: game
6: what
14: from the Minnesota Lottery is taking over the entire state.
6: Of the
14: play today for your chance to win $100,000.
6: And
14: must be
6: 18
14: or older to play.
6: He's being paid commissions and management fees to run a real estate
15: years,
6: company, which he thoroughly loves, and I like working with. So it's all good.
15: Work to win.
6: That's a very clear
15: now
6: delineation of what's where. And
15: friends.
6: By the way, he kind of came at it like Nate
15: make change.
6: He wanted to learn the real
15: visit
6: estate business. I know it. He wanted to get involved in it. I was his initial mentor, so over the years, I was one of his mentors. He's had other people that he didn't just learn
13: to learn
6: from me, but I kind of helped him get started. And so,
15: millions of kids
25: this guy needs a mentor. He can't just jump into this.
6: I'm in aviation.
15: When kids get healthy meals,
6: in the rental property
15: they have greater focus, more energy.
25: And it's going to be different in different each country and each state that he's in.
6: Hawaii is a different country.
12: MNN Sports, I'm Jason Dinesen. The Minnesota Twins beat Kansas City last night 5-3 at Target Field. The Twins scored 4 runs in the 6th, including a solo homer from Brooks Lee. Starters Eddie Matthews pitched 7 innings to pick up the win. Manager Derek Shelton says Matthews settled into the game and showed maturity.
16: I think the Twins have done a really good job of getting him back on track. Once he kind of got the flow of the game, it seemed like settled in, but there. I mean, there's.
6: If you've got your money sitting in a bank earning next to nothing, you're getting ripped off. 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
17: With SRN News, I'm Bob Agnew in Washington. OpenAI's CEO Sam Altman has met with Senator Bernie Sanders to discuss public ownership on AI companies. That's a meeting for the highlight of the tensions between AI powerhouses and policymakers. President Trump also expressed interest in the idea, showing how the two politicians, fueled by populism, are embracing the concept, but concerns about AI's impact are growing, with backlash over data centers in local communities and job prospects. Putting the brakes on AI is a concern of Anthropic. It's proposing that top AI companies coordinate a way to pause the development of advanced AI systems in the event that they become too powerful and too dangerous. The company behind the Claude chatbot says the technology is improving so quickly there is a risk that humans could eventually lose control of its development. This is SRN News.
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22: News, I'm News Director Derek Sidian. The market of Battle Lake is closing its doors later this year. Owner Amy King says the Battle Lake gift store will be open through August as long as there is product
23: to
22: sell. Starting out the year, there will be a 25% discount on all products in the Battle Lake store only. King says this was a difficult decision to make. Quote, we have met so many fabulous people over the years and have been so grateful to be part of this wonderful community. Thank you all for the support you have given us. End quote. The market on Union Avenue in Fergus Falls will remain open.
23: We'll take the time to walk you through this.
22: Runners
23: stuff.
22: Are getting
23: Don't
22: ready to take to the streets of Fergus Falls Saturday morning with the Lake Region Run. All of the events, including the start and finish line, will take place at Dr. Ellen Magnuson Park. The 10-mile race and 10-mile relay will start at 7:30, with racers passing by many of the town's signature buildings and features.
23: Again,
22: the 1-mile run starts at 8:15 and the 5K at 9.
23: Ramsey
22: with
23: Solutions
22: all of the construction this year, race director Caroline Gustafson discusses some of the changes to the course.
24: Hey, what's up? So the 5K this year
26: Listen,
24: essentially brings you on the east
26: down.
24: Side of Lake
26: yes,
24: Allison, shoots you straight up to Fir Avenue, then you go west
26: you
24: for one block on Fir and come straight back south. So it's kind of more of an out and back. The 10-mile changes slightly over by McKinley area where we had to add just a little bit because they don't come back on Cleveland.
22: This year also features a special finisher's medal.
24: We have a fun medal again, another custom medal, and
26: so
24: this year's highlight
26: available.
24: Is Lake Alice. We've never
26: out,
24: done Lake Alice,
26: dating,
24: and we're always on the lake for the run, so I've been trying
26: additions.
24: To find a way
26: for example,
24: to put that on a medal.
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26: One of the questions is, what's
22: Arvig has awarded the Royal B and Eleanor M. Arvig
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22: Memorial Scholarship to 36
26: so
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26: You'll
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26: The
22: 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Arvig Vice President and COO David Arvig says the company is proud to empower these students from the class of 2026 to achieve their highest academic potential.
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24: 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The Minnesota Board of Animal Health is closely monitoring the first U.S. case of New World screwworm in 60 years in Texas. Senior veterinarian Katie Corneal says the flesh-eating parasite was found on a three-week-old calf.
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24: Dr. Corneal says the screwworm's larval stage, or the maggot, eats the living flesh of warm-blooded animals. She says it can also infect dogs, cats, and other pets. A new research partnership aims to help support and expand biogas
6: Keegan
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6: Palm Beach,
24: Shannon Schleck
6: Florida.
24: With the Agricultural
6: Hi, Keegan,
24: Utilization Research Institute
0: hey,
24: in Crookston says they are partnering with Swedish company BPC Instruments to tap the potential of agricultural residues and organic waste streams for renewable energy.
2: Can be converted into like compressed natural gas, renewable natural gas. It can be used for several different products from marine biofuels is an area that we're looking at. You can use it to create electricity. So biogas is the main component when we think about it with energy.
24: Schleck says the BPC and ARI teams will work together at ARI's Bio-Industrial Innovation Center in Waseca to enable aligned method development and provide hands-on training for equipment operators.
0: I work for a pain
24: golfers
0: company,
24: are encouraged to play 9 or 18 holes on Saturday for Golf Day Minnesota. MGA Executive Director John May says it's a way to celebrate what golf does for our state.
7: It's really a greater than $3 billion industry in our state, the game of golf is.
6: Is that all the
7: debt? It creates over 25,000 jobs for people in our state and just generates so much community support and love. So.
24: He says they're asking golfers statewide to post about their round on Saturday at hashtag GolfDayMN. For KBRFradio.com News, I'm Derek Sidian. 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
19: This is your I-94 Ramp Cold Zone update. The 210 I-94 ramp is closed. Interchange ramps will be closed to all travelers during construction, and traffic to and from Highway 210 in Fergus Falls will be detoured to the County Road 1 slash Tower Road. Highway 210 will remain open for travelers during construction. Traffic will shift to one side of the bridge and will be reduced to one lane in each direction. For construction updates, visit the Fergus Falls Chamber at FergusFalls.com and click on the Cold Zone. 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
6: I appreciate it. The problem is that when you borrow money from someone, you change the relationship to that of master
27: servant.
6: Byron
27: Buxton was taken out of
6: the
27: game.
6: The borrower is slave
27: to
6: the lender. And even if
27: you're
6: a slave, by definition, you have a master. And even if your master is a very nice person or is an unconcerned person, they still become your master.
12: The Minnesota Lynx play a
6: and it changes the air in the room.
12: At Target Center today.
6: They start thinking about how much this guy works.
12: The Minnesota Vikings.
6: They start thinking about if you're going on vacation. They start thinking about if you went to happy hour. All of a sudden, they're thinking about it. Even if they have plenty of money, quote unquote, laying around.
25: Yeah, because this is your friend, so he has front row seats to how you're living your life every day.
1: Open arms and they welcome me.
6: So I mean, it's kind of sounds good on the surface, or it sounds. It's actually a nice offer. It's kind, but it's going more times than not. To your point, it ends in disaster. So I will tell you this: if you can get some transportation of some kind, I'd love to see you pick up an extra job for 30 more hours and continue to accelerate the plan that you've already got. That's what I would do. But the secret sauce to this, Keegan, is not mathematics on the interest rate. When you get a better interest rate with your friend. Meals, the secret sauce is not that at all. The secret sauce is Keegan. When Keegan changed, everything changed.
3: The new Jumanji Scratch game
6: changed,
3: from the Minnesota Lottery is taking over the entire state.
6: So once you decide you're going to ride this
3: play
6: thing,
3: today for your
6: you're riding
3: to win $100,000.
6: Keep after it, dude. I want you to look in the mirror and go, you're the answer to the problem. Not borrowing from a friend.
25: That's right.
6: And that might include working another 30 hours a week somewhere, which I really wouldn't mind you doing at all. Todd is in El Paso.
4: We're continuing that mission as Humane World for Animals. Help make change for animals.
5: Hey, I'm sorry about that. I was kind of muted a little bit. My bad.
11: This week in agriculture is a production of the Red River Farm Network. With a look at this week in the markets, I'm Jamie Dicker. The recent U.S.-China summit included a commitment to reduce tariffs on ag products. Randy Martinson of Martinson Ag Risk Management said that is significant. Martinson was asked how the U.S. compares to the rest of the world the price of our commodities.
14: You know, we're fairly close in corn for the price, so that is competitive at this point. For soybeans, we're about 80 cents to a dollar above.
25: How much? How many?
14: South America would be at. So if we did see these tariffs get lifted, we would then be pretty competitive with Brazil at that point.
25: Okay.
14: So
6: how much credit card debt do you have exactly?
14: You know,
6: do you even know?
14: Trying to enter back into the market to the private buyers.
5: Really,
14: you know, the government, when the Chinese government buys the grain for the reserves,
6: identify the problem
14: no
6: in detail.
14: Tariff paid on that. So
6: you're lost. You're screwed. You need to find the map that has
11: the
6: little red arrow on it that says you are here.
11: Texas had a different
6: effect. Here you are.
11: $13,426 and consulting president.
6: I want to define my stupid very carefully and thoroughly.
11: Despite
6: that's step one. Step two is take assessment of the inventory of Pokemon cards and what and how you can move them. So you've been trying, you bought them to speculate on them and try to retail them back out and try to buy them at one price and sell them at another price, right?
21: The NWS in Texas. And I, you know, Don, for me,
6: did you do that successfully ever?
21: Yes, if we got new world in the United States, we'd have to probably open the border to Mexico, and that could reintroduce the Mexican feeder bird back to the United States.
25: Why were you?
6: Then it's your money after all. Who knew?
25: I have a feeling this is a symptom of something else. What caused you to be so desperate that you would do 10,000 or however much on
21: supply chain? They are finishing cattle, and I don't think they probably have 1.2, 1.3 million head a year that they can send across the
6: American dream is to go broke.
21: Maybe the market's caught up with that at this point.
11: Tough week for the grain markets. AgMarket.net, Tyler Schau says it continues to be a weather market.
25: Yeah, what do you do for work? What's your job?
27: What we've been seeing the last several trading days, we kind of overnight just kind of hum along, maybe a little bit of change, maybe see a little higher prices come into the open.
25: Okay, that's what I was getting to. There was something going on.
27: Seeing more liquidation.
6: Okay, so you believe crap like you heard, like it takes money to make money.
27: Several months have
6: shown us that I'm going to be a Pokemon guy because two people I know did this once.
27: Fund position in the grain complex, and it just
6: get a 40-hour job. And then what I want you to do right after that, I want you to get another 30-hour job.
27: Last week
6: and pay these, credit cards off. So meanwhile,
27: likely
6: call some of your stupid Pokemon friends and say, hey, stupid friend, you got me into a stupid mess because I'm stupid. We're going to get this mess cleaned up and sell these stupid cars.
27: And that's what the market's focused on.
6: Help me with this.
11: Rich Morrison of NAU Country also looking at good weather and demand.
6: Instead of sitting around looking at them, because every day I got to look at them. If I'm you, I feel dumber. I've done dumb things, Todd. You did a dumb thing. I know what dumb things look like. And dumb things, when you leave them sitting there in your house, they shame you.
1: People are finding
6: when you walk by, they go, you're doing a dumb thing. They talk to you. They tell you. I had a car parked in my driveway one time. I kept saying, Dave, you're stupid. You're dumb, Dave. Look what you did, Dave. So I got rid of that stupid car. I felt stupid every time I drove it.
1: Long decides to get out.
11: A new survey from the Federal Reserve Bank of Minneapolis found nearly 3 out of 4 ag lenders in the 9th Federal Reserve District reported lower farm income during the first quarter of 2026. Wheat, corn, soybean, and wheat prices continue to pressure crop producers, while cattle producers remain one of the few bright spots in the farm economy. A look at this week in the markets. I'm Jamie Dickerman on the Red River Farm Network. The

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8: The National Cattlemen's Beef Association officer.
9: Get ready. Grab
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8: Run the practice. 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
10: This is really isn't a market event. The market's already baked this in. The Mexican border's been closed for a year and a half now.
8: With the latest news, information, and perspective.
10: We want consumers to know that this is not a consumer threat at all. This is not a human health hazard. This has nothing to do with the wholesomeness of meat or the quality of meat. What this is just an animal health issue, and just like we did it before, we're going to eradicate it again. We're confident in not only our government, but our industry's ability to meet this challenge. And I think hopefully this will be shortly.
11: That's when regulation came in that would protect
12: chickens.
11: Prior to 1980, we lost dozens of gorgeous homes and buildings. If we had what we originally had in Valdosta, we would compete with Savannah and Charleston.
4: Jessica Gaines says there are many homes that remain and are open to visitors. What magnificent place is known for the beautiful grounds and a number of columns.
11: So our crown jewel, we call it the Jewel of Augusta, is the Crescent Garden Center. This is a magnificent home on Patterson Street. It is a gorgeous, gorgeous home that is well worth the trip. 13 Village for those 13 original colleges.
4: Historic district also extends to the seat of government.
11: Historic courthouse was constructed in 1904, finished in 1905. By 2011, we had to construct the new judicial complex. So for 12 years, this building sat empty, needed remodeling. So in 23, we completed the restoration, and we're back in the building. It's opened as a historic landmark.
4: And other buildings have a historic character from the Wild West.
11: One of our people that's kind of our claim to fame is Doc Holliday grew up here in the Boston. His mother was a mess. So when you see the buildings and the places that show that name, there's a great connection there. Doc Holliday's mother was a mess. He grew up here. His childhood home is still here.
4: The city has many historic homes, buildings, and stores that folks enjoy coming to see. Traveling the countryside. Valdosta, Georgia. I'm Andrew
1: McCoy.
13: I do anticipate, you know, some record-breaking numbers are close to that this week when we get our guests here.
1: David is in Denver. Hey, David, what's up?
13: One limitation that we are seeing, though,
1: better than I deserve.
13: With growth is that we can't keep teachers. And so, unfortunately, you know, we're seeing a little bit of that, and without a good teacher, there is no program. So we're hoping that, you know, we can continue to fill positions and continue to create opportunities. But, you know, that is the pressure we're feeling.
14: North Dakota currently has 96 FFA chapters, expects to add two recharter programs in Devil's Lake and Underwood. The membership now exceeds 7,500 students. With a look at this week in
1: pay a fee for it.
14: I'm Jamie Durkin on the Red River Farm Network.
11: Yes, did you know that there are several different types of crop appeal insurance policies? Hi, this is Bethany Renz, crop insurance agent with Irie Insurance.
1: So I would have
11: we
1: at Irie
11: Insurance
1: they take
11: want
1: that
11: to
1: as
11: help
1: a
11: you select a hail policy that will best protect your crop and bottom line from a hailstorm.
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9: I don't believe so, sir. 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
1: In a year. So 26 halves.
12: This week in weather, a presentation of the Red River
1: holes.
12: Farm Network. Forecasters are watching the
1: potential. Which means that a biweekly mortgage effectively pays a single payment extra
12: along with a
1: per
12: building
1: year.
12: Heat dome that could push
1: so mathematically, you would be within
12: $15 in the region. Recent heat and dry conditions across the northern plains has raised some questions about the development of drought.
9: That's true.
12: Nutrient principle atmospheric science.
1: There's no magic. Yeah, the biweekly is not magic. It's just a way to trick you into paying extra principal.
15: May and June, you know, not typically something to be too worried about.
1: And that's the only thing that does it. So if you just took your regular mortgage and once a year sent an extra payment above your regular mortgage, you'll be within $10 to $15, but the same exact result. So it takes a 30-year mortgage.
15: Really
1: turns it into about
15: week.
1: A 23.
15: And then,
1: it takes a 15-year mortgage and turns it into about a 12.
15: A pretty good chance of getting, you know,
1: but it's all done by an extra
15: next,
1: principal payment a year.
15: Days. So
1: and really, truthfully, you're on baby step six, so you may be doing more or less of an extra
15: so overall,
1: principal payment a year.
15: I'd
1: are you paid every 2 weeks?
15: Overly
9: yes, sir. I do have a salary position. So does my wife.
12: The moisture and recent heat crop stands are in excellent condition. Now the attention turns to
1: so it would be kind of an autopilot thing to at least get one extra
12: like
1: payment a year. But I, with those
12: so
1: numbers
12: I
1: you're giving me, I want you to put more than that on there anyway, don't you?
12: You're trying to get over these acres.
9: Well, the
12: That's
9: problem
12: BASF
9: is my, I have
12: rep,
9: a four-year-old
12: Ryan
9: son, and I'm paying $22,000
12: according
9: a year
12: to Dan Youngren, a Sugar Beet Grower
9: and that just
12: in Halleck,
9: really
12: Minnesota,
9: hurts the
12: recent rains
9: feel
12: gave
9: like
12: farmers exactly
9: feel like
12: what
9: I'm
12: they
9: kinda,
12: needed.
9: You know,
1: if you're house
12: moisture,
1: you don't need to increase
12: the development of weeds, but nothing should be out of the norm.
9: I'm just trying to pay this thing off as quickly as possible. Currently,
1: the way you're going to do that is extra principal payments, not being house poor from daycare. So you got to decide which life is it you're living here. But either way, if I want you and baby step six for your sake to get the house paid off. And the way you're going
9: to
1: do that is extra principal payments. If you want to do that by setting it up as a biweekly and they don't charge you a fee to do it, if they're charging you $500 to do this or something, well, crap, no, I'll just send in an extra payment.
9: Right. For the most part,
1: but if they're charging you no fee and you want and you're paid biweekly and it's easy, yeah, let's do that. But let's also plan to do more.
12: Recent rains, but where that moisture comes from, recent cool temperatures during planting, made most farmers
9: a month with my wife after taxes.
12: But corn
9: and soybeans
12: are looking pretty good,
9: which equates to 32.2% of my monthly income. Since I'm on baby step six, I don't have any debt. Do you still think I can keep this house? I know you always say sell the house is too much, but I really want to.
11: I think that you're feeling the squeeze, especially right now, because you have somebody in daycare, and there's a seasonality there that's not going to be like this for all time. So I think that's why you're feeling the squeeze. If there's something you can do to offset that
16: in the
11: meantime, I would do it. But I'm not.
1: And that's putting the take-home pay you outlined is after you put money in 401k, right?
9: Yes, sir.
1: See, that's not the number. No, that's not the number.
11: That's the wrong calculation.
1: That's the wrong calculation. When we say take-home pay, we mean just after tax.
16: On last Friday, but pretty much wrapped everything up.
1: I know, honey, but that's after they took money out for 401k.
11: And probably insurance.
12: Cutworms, as that pass
9: yes,
12: becomes
1: those
12: active.
1: Two numbers don't count in the calculation, so you're not at
12: 32%. Including canola, corn, soybeans, sunflower,
1: sugar beets, small
12: grains,
1: the only numbers that count in the calculation for take-home pay is after
12: greatest
1: taxes,
12: risk occurring from emergence
1: minus
12: through
1: taxes.
12: The sixth leaf
1: so add
12: stage.
1: Back insurance,
12: the
1: add back
12: grower should watch
1: in your
12: clip
1: calculation, plants, and then leaf say yes. of that wilted number, what percentage is it? It's going to be down close to 25. So you're fine. I don't think you're hurting here. I think you're just early detection, you know, observing the fact that you're not out of debt completely yet. And even when you are, it's not a magic pill.
12: This week in weather.
1: It's just a better place than being in debt. That's all.
17: Everybody listening needs to understand what you just said about take-home pay.
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1: Not after your car payment coming
18: the insurance
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18: professionals
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1: Not after Aflac, not
18: protect
1: after
18: your revenue
1: stuff,
18: today
1: okay?
18: by contacting your local
1: crap,
18: Ag Country
1: that's
18: office.
1: Not what we're talking about.
18: Ag
1: Good
18: Country.
1: Point. Aaron
18: focused
1: is in
18: ag.
1: Minneapolis.
18: Focused
1: Hi, Aaron.
18: On
1: what's
18: you.
1: Up?
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12: Company. 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

0: probably buy what you want, maybe in cash.
1: Yeah, get rid of both of them.
2: Even if we just recently bought said country home?
0: How recent?
1: Why are you arguing with me? You called me up and said you didn't like it.
2: No, I'm not arguing.
1: I know, but you're going, well, I just bought it. Well, I know, but I don't like it. I made a bad decision. Unmake the decision.
2: Okay.
1: You didn't get married. You bought real estate.
2: Okay, thank you so much, Dave.
1: Yeah, it's hard to get rid of the married thing if you do that one wrong. But yeah, the real estate one, you just put it up for sale.
0: It's more simple than you think, I think.
1: Yeah, well, it's just, you may lose a little money.
0: Sure.
1: We made a bad decision with something about our vision for life was askew.
0: Yeah.
1: And so we may pay some tax for that.
0: Stupid tax.
1: We may pay some stupid tax for that. That's okay. It's okay. I've done dumber things than that and thought I wanted something that I didn't. And but I tell you what is interesting to do, Aaron, in these situations and anybody else. I've done it a lot to myself. When I find myself in a situation like that called a mistake, that's a mistake.
0: Mm-hmm.
1: I want to backtrack and think through.
0: How did I get?
1: What caused my brain to malfunction that allowed the mistake? Mm-hmm. What decision-making framework was I using that was flawed that caused me to, I was looking at Instagram people on Homestead.
0: Yeah.
1: Well, I just figured it out. I don't need to be looking at Instagram to do anything that has quality in life.
0: Right.
1: So what was it that caused me to get askew of what reality was?
0: Yeah.
1: And so that I don't do it again.
0: Well, then it becomes research, not just something stupid you did.
1: It was an experiment.
0: It was an experiment.
1: I found something that didn't work.
0: That's right.
1: Like a test tube when I blew up the lab. Yeah, that kind of thing. Yeah. That puts this hour of the Ramsey Show in the books. We'll be back with you before you know it. In the meantime, remember, there's ultimately only one way to financial peace, and that's to walk daily with the Prince of Peace, Christ Jesus.

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1: Breaking news at Town Hall. I'm Bob Agnew in Washington. President Trump on Friday pushed back on inflation concerns driven by a strong jobs report.
2: We have good everything, good numbers, but the job numbers just came out and they were fantastic, far better than even anticipated. They anticipated pretty good, but they had no idea it was going to be that. And unfortunately, we're in a world where for the last 15 years or so, when you have good numbers, the market goes down.
1: The Treasury Department is warning banks about the risks of serving people living in the country illegally.
3: It's part of the Trump administration's efforts to tighten immigration controls. The Financial Crimes Enforcement Network, or FinCEN, issued guidance following an executive order by President Trump in May. That order requires banks to scrutinize customers' citizenship more closely. But it is less aggressive than initially expected, since it doesn't mandate collecting citizenship information. Treasury Secretary Scott Bessent emphasized preventing illegal aliens from exploiting financial institutions. Banks are pushed to watch for red flags like identity theft and payroll fraud. Haya Pinjwani, Washington.
1: During a heated Senate hearing, Senator Eric Schmidt sharply criticized Hawaii Senator Mazie Hirono for

0: defending violent criminals, including those convicted of murder, rape, and fraud, from deportation. Election results in California now raising some new questions about that state's latest redistricting efforts. More on that from Willie Nelson.
1: California Democrats are facing an unexpected challenge in a congressional district redrawn under Governor Gavin Newsom's Proposition 50. With much of the vote counted, an independent candidate is leading the race, while a Republican currently holds second place. The results are raising questions about whether a redistricting effort intended to benefit Democrats may have backfired. Willie Nelson, Los Angeles.
0: You'll get more of these stories at townhall.com.
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0: A British actor known for his suave, smooth voice has passed away.
3: Anthony Head was known for his TV role as Rupert Giles, the watcher who guided Buffy the Vampire Slayer. He was also a villainous ex-husband on Ted Lasso, the Prime Minister in Little Britain, and Uther Pendragon on BBC's Merlin.
4: How do you expect anyone to fear a king who does not know his own mind?
3: Head's career spanned 5 decades. After training at the London Academy of Music and Dramatic Art in the 1970s, he appeared in West End and major British stage productions. In a statement, his daughters Daisy and Emily Head say he died at age 72 of complications from pneumonia. I'm Jennifer King.
0: Anthropic is proposing that top AI companies coordinate a way to pause the development of advanced AI systems in the event they become too powerful and too dangerous. You'll find breaking news and analysis at townhall.com. The screwworm fly has been detected in Texas decades after the cattle threat was largely eradicated in the U.S.
5: The U.S. Department of Agriculture confirmed Wednesday that the New World screwworm fly has reached South Texas, the first time in decades that the parasite with flesh-eating larvae has threatened the nation's cattle industry, and only the third time it's appeared in the U.S. in that time. Agriculture Secretary Brooke Rollins said the case was in a 3-week-old calf in La Pryor, Texas, about 50 miles from the Mexico border. Rollins said there have been no other detections of the fly in the U.S. Bernie Bennett reporting.
0: Chinese humanoid robots are making waves with their ability to do backflips, direct traffic, and even make coffee. 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You'll find more on these stories at townhall.com. 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
11: 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The Market of Battle Lake is closing its doors later this year. Owner Amy King says the Battle Lake gift store will be open through August as long as there is product to sell. Starting out the year, there will be a 25% discount on all products in the Battle Lake store only. King says this was a difficult decision to make. Quote, "We have met so many fabulous people over the years and have been so grateful to be part of this wonderful community. Thank you all for the support you have given us." End quote. The market on Union Avenue in Fergus Falls will remain open. Runners are getting ready to take to the streets of Fergus Falls Saturday morning with the Lake Region Run. All of the events, including the start and finish line, will take place at Dr. Allen Magnuson Park. The 10-mile race and 10-mile relay will start at 7:30, with racers passing by many of the town's signature buildings and features. The 1-mile run starts at 8:15 and the 5K at 9. With all of the construction this year, race director Caroline Gustafson discusses some of the changes to the course.
12: So the 5K this year essentially brings you on the east side of Lake Allison, shoots you straight up to Fir Avenue, and then you go west for one block on Fir and come straight back south. So it's kind of more of an out and back. The 10-mile changes slightly over by McKinley area, where we had to add just a little bit because they don't come back on Cleveland.
11: This year also features a special finisher's medal.
12: We have a fun medal again, another custom medal, and this year's highlight is Lake Alice. We've never done Lake Alice, and we're always on the lake for the run, so I've been trying to find a way to put that on a medal.
11: For a map of the course, go to kbrfradio.com. Arvig has awarded the Royal B. and Eleanor M. Arvig Memorial Scholarship to 36 area high school seniors from the class of 2026. Each student will receive a $3,000 scholarship to their chosen college, university, or vocational school. Students were selected based on achievements or interests in mathematics, engineering, accounting, computer science, telecommunications, or any physical sciences. Arvig Vice President and COO David Arvig says the company is proud to empower these students from the class of 2026 to achieve their highest academic potential. Quote, "As an independent employee-owned company, we take pride in helping these students take their next step toward higher education. We congratulate this year's recipients and look forward to seeing the impact they will undoubtedly make." End quote. The list of scholarship recipients can be found on kbrfradio.com. The Minnesota Board of Animal Health is closely monitoring the first U.S. case of New World screwworm in 60 years in Texas. Senior veterinarian Katie Corneal says the flesh-eating parasite was found on a three-week-old calf.
13: It's definitely something that's worth maintaining awareness around. The fly itself does not fly very far, so we don't expect it to immediately fly all the way from Texas to here. But animals move, so animal movements are kind of the greatest risk that we think about.
11: Dr. Corneal says the screwworm's larval stage, or the maggot, eats the living flesh of warm-blooded animals. She says it can also infect dogs, cats, and other pets. A new research partnership aims to help support and expand biogas market opportunities. Shannon Schlecht with the Agricultural Utilization Research Institute in Crookston says they are partnering with Swedish company BPC Instruments to tap the potential of agricultural residues and organic waste streams for renewable energy.
14: It can be converted into like compressed natural gas, renewable natural gas. It can be used for several different products from marine biofuels is an area that we're looking at. You can use it to create electricity. So biogas is the main component that we think about with anaerobic digestion.
11: Schleck says the BPC and ARI teams will work together at ARI's Bioindustrial Innovation Center in Waseca to enable aligned method development and provide hands-on training for equipment operators. Golfers are encouraged to play 9 or 18 holes on Saturday for Golf Day Minnesota. MGA Executive Director John Mays says it's a way to celebrate what golf does for our state.
15: It's really a greater than $3 billion industry in our state. The game of golf is creates over 25,000 jobs for people in our state and just generates so much community support and love. So
11: he says they're asking golfers statewide to post about their round on Saturday at #GolfDayMN. For KBRFradio.com News, I'm Derek Sidian. 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
23: Here's your weekend weather on News Talk 1250 KBRF. Looks like we'll warm up to the upper 80s today in the sunshine. The south breeze will be light at about 5 to 10 miles an hour. Mainly clear tonight, mid to upper 60s, and we warm up even more for Sunday, calling for around 90 in the sunshine. Southeast wind will pick up to 15 to 25 miles an hour. 40% chance for showers and thundershowers developing overnight Sunday night, and we'll drop to the upper 60s. Monday still warm, 85, with a 70% chance for rain. There's your forecast on News Talk 1250 KBRF.
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24: Welcome to Minnesota Matters. I'm Tasha Radel. Joining me this week are MNN's Brent Palm, John Anderson, and Sean Maloney, your go-to crew for what's making news, noise, and headlines across the North Star State. From the Capitol to the cornfields, from Main Street to the lakeshore, if it matters in Minnesota, we're on it. Here's what we're diving into this week. Minnesota's golf season is in full swing. An education leader weighs in on the pros and cons of this year's legislative session. The Star Tribune is reducing its workforce, but first. An updated study shows the damage done to Minnesota businesses is even greater due to Operation Metro Surge. A bill to provide $100 million in economic relief passed the Senate, but was held up in the House. MNN's John Anderson talks with Senate President Bobby Joe Champion, who is spearheading the relief efforts.
25: Just got an updated report from North Star Policy last week,
1: And it shows the need is even greater now. I guess they're getting more of the final numbers in that. How bad is it for our, well, really starting with the hospitality industry?
2: Terrible, right? You know, hospitality industry has suffered a great loss that impacts our economic vitality in the great state of Minnesota. When you think in terms of some people thinking were under the impression that the majority of the economic relief was only needed in the metropolitan area, which you are now learning that it wasn't just a metro area, right? We remember those scenes of ICE agents running after people in, like, you know, cornfields or in some agricultural area. So we know that it was outside of just a metropolitan area, but it's bad, right? And so we're doing everything we can, or try to, in order to give some businesses some relief, but for them also to have some skin in the game, right? So it wasn't just a grant, because we wanted to be cautious of people, you know, saying, okay, if you give them a loan, they could still just shut their doors. No, we didn't want to do that, because we know that these are legitimate businesses. We wanted to make sure we could maintain their employee status, and then see if we can do anything to help them grow, because, again, small businesses are the backbone of our society.
1: Yeah, so we get to the legislature, the final days here. You get it passed through the Senate, no problem there, and then it gets stalled in the House. What happened there? It sounds like it was good old-fashioned politics that held it up.
2: Absolutely. So, for an example, the GOP, you know, said, hey, we're not willing to give any support to businesses across the state who need it if you're not going to make changes to paid family and medical leave. Well, that program just started, and it's successful. So why would you, you know, connect those two? They're not connected, right? And, you know, PFML, you know, stands on its own, and it's always stood on its own, right? So if you want proposed changes, then you go through the process and you propose changes. But you should not hold up support for our businesses across the state because you want to do some political wrangling, and that's what happened.
1: They also brought up, I think it was in committee hearings that I was hearing, they're concerned about fraud.
2: When you think in terms of fraud, they always just want to stay on a message to convert anything into fraud. But let's be clear that I was, along with Senator Muhammad and my committee, was very thoughtful around wanting to do forgivable loans so that it doesn't lend itself to, you know, people being able to just say people got money and ran off and their business did not survive or even stay open. So that's why the forgivable loans were important. Fraud is something that we're constantly dealing with. We're going to always deal with. We were dealing with before, and we continue to build upon it. In fact, you know that the Senate passed the Office of Inspector General a year ago, right? So this is never a political thing for us. We were always trying to find ways by which to strengthen our policies. In fact, every bill had, you know, language, even the prior years, around making sure that we had the necessary controls to avoid these issues around fraud.
1: Now, I know you're not the type of guy to give in and give up, so I know you're probably going to keep fighting for this ICE recovery bill. What can you do? Are you stuck waiting for the next session to begin, or can you start doing some of the behind the scenes work to try and get this passed for our businesses?
2: So I think both things are true, right? I think that I will continue to keep talking to colleagues. We're in an election year. You know, I'm trying to figure out who's going to be there and who's not going to be there. We had a number of retirements, as you know. So I'm trying to be as thoughtful as possible, also collecting as much information, like the North Star policy report that talks about, you know, things objectively, right? You know, right. Or what's been the damage, what's the continued concern, and use that as a way of moving forward so that when we come back in next year's legislative session, God willing, at least from my vantage point, I want the Democrats to be in control so that we can, you know, move forward with this economic relief and look at what we can do to aid and abet our businesses even next year. Because the problem is not going to just go away. You know, it's sort of like deferred maintenance, right? If you don't take care of it, you don't provide the support that's needed, then the damage is just going to get greater. But we still have to respond. So I'm not going to give up. I'm going to talk to people privately, and I'm going to put forth a bill in order to make sure that we are responsive should I still be chair of Jobs and Economic Development. And even if I'm not chair, I still will put forth the bill because it is the right thing to do.
24: 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It's time for a quick break. Stay tuned.
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32: Welcome back to Minnesota Matters. I'm Tasha Radel. As the Star Tribune prepares to trim its workforce, a University of Minnesota journalism professor says the move is troubling, but not unexpected. Joining me today is Professor Emerita Jane Kirtley.
33: When you heard this news, what was your first reaction?
34: Dismayed, but not surprised. I think the timing is really ironic, given that the Strib has just won a Pulitzer Prize, and one would think that under that kind of situation, at the very least, they'd want to maintain their strength to go on to better things, additional things. But unfortunately, this is the kind of thing that I've been anticipating for some time. When you bring in people that don't have a traditional journalism background, they often see news outlets like the Star Tribune as primarily a revenue-raising enterprise, and that it has to earn its keep, as it were. I think, you know, there's no way that you strengthen a media outlet by reducing the number of people that are working there. It's simple mathematics. I don't care how much they're trying to use AI or whatever the case might be. Ultimately, you have to have human beings there gathering news, vetting the stories, and creating the content for readers and viewers. So I'm sorry to see it, but I'm truly not surprised because this is the trend around the country.
33: And, you know, I think they announced a 15% reduction. And if you look at, like, their overall newsroom, that's around, I think, around 30, 40 reporters. And to me, that seems like it's going to put a big dent in their overall news production. Is that fair to say?
34: Well, obviously, I can't predict exactly what will happen. But if you don't have the staff, if you don't have the bodies, by definition, one of two things is going to happen, and maybe both. Number one, the remaining staff is going to have to put in more hours, work harder, be under greater pressure to produce more content. Or number two, you're going to be cutting back on some of your reporting. And again, I can't speak for what plans they might have, but one of the things that I think should be praised is the fact that the Star Tribune had, in the last few months, made a concerted effort to do more reporting in outstate Minnesota. You know, it's the biggest newspaper in the state, and it's, to me, a laudable thing that they were expending more of their resources on trying to cover people outside of the Twin Cities. It's going to be difficult to do that with a reduced staff without at least curtailing some of the reporting, and whether it's here in the Twin Cities or outstate, people simply cannot produce content if you don't have people to produce the content. So I think it's an unfortunate choice. And typical, I think, of what has happened when we've seen in other places, hedge funds and other profit-making entities acquire news organizations and somehow think that a smaller staff, if they're just more efficient, can be more productive. But efficiency is not the only thing with gathering news. You need people that have the time and the resources to do the kind of long-term reporting that is necessary to produce quality journalism. Otherwise, you're put in a position where you're simply recycling press releases, and that's not what good journalism is about.
33: And in your mind, how have the audience habits shifted in the past, let's say, 5-10 years when it comes to local news?
34: Well, you know, one of the issues with the reorganization of the Star Tribune is the question of whether they're going to maintain the print edition of the paper. And, of course, in many other cities, print has gone the way of the dodo bird. To me, that's one of the big indicators of how audiences have shifted. The traditional idea of having your daily paper delivered at your front door, spending Sunday going through the paper edition, the demographics have shifted drastically on that. And so the idea of the need for that is different than it once was. I like the tactile experience of reading a print newspaper, but I recognize that that makes me a dinosaur. For most people, it really is a digital experience now, and I think you have to lean into that. But I guess my point is that the digital audience even is shifting and changing over time. More and more people are getting their news, and I'm putting that term news in quotes, from social media sites, things like TikTok, which, of course, sometimes harvest material from traditional news organizations. That's one of the reasons that there are many lawsuits going against various AI providers now who basically been harvesting content created by news organizations. But the bottom line is that people are not consuming print news in the way that they did just a few years ago. And news organizations have to pivot. But that, to me, your staff to meet the reader where that reader is today.
33: All right. Well, Jane, those are some of the questions I had today. Was there any other area you wanted to hit on that I didn't bring up?
34: You know, I guess I would just say this, that the phenomenon of the so-called news deserts, where we have cities and towns around the country that have no local news outlets, is really something that we need to be concerned about. It obviously doesn't have to be a newspaper. It could be a radio station. It could be a television station. It could be some kind of alternative form of news and information. But the trouble with many of those, not all, but many of them, is that they do not approach the job with the traditional independence of news organizations, non-allied, nonpartisan news organizations, but they engage in this for the purpose of promoting a particular viewpoint. There's nothing wrong with that inherently. I'm just saying that when you no longer have news outlets whose primary mission is to serve the public interest above all else, then that means that we have a less informed electorate. It's harder for people to observe and be watchdogs of what government is doing in their name. It's just harder for them to interact in the community in a meaningful way. So whether we're talking about the Star Tribune or some smaller news outlet in outstate Minnesota, the point is that when we lose those outlets, we lose something that is really important for public knowledge and participation.
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32: Welcome back to Minnesota Matters. I'm Tasha Radel. Education advocates closely watched this year's legislative session as lawmakers debated funding, staffing, and student support programs. MNN's Sean Maloney talked with Education Minnesota President Monica Byron about the wins, setbacks, and unfinished business affecting Minnesota schools.
16: Recruitment, retention, training, always a big part. It seems like every legislative session, at least in the few years I've been doing it, there's stuff that's moving through committee about, you know, grant funding for training and stuff. And so from that standpoint, from the workforce, anything that did or didn't get through this session that you're either excited about or disappointed in regards to the state's education workforce?
17: You know, a couple of things that we had really positive hearings on were was a pay bill that we have out there that would ensure that educators are making at least $60,000. And the hearings on those and the finance committee and I believe it was heard in one other one were really positive. And I'd say from both sides of the aisle, they understood that when we can pay our educators, our teachers, and our support professionals and other school personnel a livable wage, they'll stay in the profession. They'll make sure that, you know, they can, you know, have a family if they want. You know, they have all those things taken care of because they have a good salary to count on. So that's one thing from the, you know, recruitment and retention piece that we're excited about. The other thing I'll just mention, we have come to the legislature every year for pension reform. And this year, St. Paul teachers are going to see an improvement to their pensions. Last year, I know the focus was with TRA, which is the teacher retirement plan that most of our educators across the state are in, except for St. Paul. And so this year, St. Paul saw an improvement. So we have some educators really excited. And, you know, if we can pay a living wage, a good living wage that is professional for all the professional work our educators do, and have a pension that's dignified for them, so after they've completed the work with our students and communities across the state, they have that assurance that they can retire with some stability. So those are some exciting things that we had great hearings and we'll continue the work next year.
16: Yeah, and I know too that you know, mental health for students and for the teachers themselves always an important part.
17: Mm-hmm.
16: And it sounds like there was some funding that was appropriated for grants for mental health. Why don't you tell us a little bit about kind of some of that funding? Because I know that's always a big topic and it has been in recent years.
17: Yes. So making sure that our students have the resources they need is so important. So to be able to have more funding or resources available to districts to apply for is an important, it's an important step. There's still a lot of work to do to make sure that we have more counselors and social workers and programs and resources for our students. But it was nice to see that there's some additional investment in mental health services. The other thing I'll just highlight as well is the legislature did fund some compensatory dollars, which those compensatory dollars go to our high poverty districts. And so they did help support some of that funding so that, you know, they're calling it a hold harmless or, provision, or so that some of those districts will be able to continue providing the resources and support for our students that are in higher poverty areas.
16: I know, too, as far as, you know, there's some good progress made in some aspects and some other areas that I know that you guys are maybe frustrated with that didn't get through this session. I think some school safety stuff in there. I know there was federal agents. There was a bill regarding kind of federal agents and actions at school buildings. Why don't you speak a little bit, you know, about maybe kind of the frustrations you have with, you know, some of that stuff and where you maybe hope you go from here now that the session's out and we got to wait until maybe the next session.
17: Our educators and our communities have gone through a lot this year. So we were disappointed that some of the safety issues around making sure that that not only are our buildings protected, but that our educators and communities feel safe to attend school. So it would have been really nice to have our legislature back up our students, our families, and our educators by saying, we will not allow some of the problems that we had from the ICE, from Operation Metro Surge and throughout the state to happen. But we are hopeful that as families and educators are organizing, that we will bring that up again for next year.
16: I'm going to use a really bad education pun here as we close here. How would you grade this legislative session from what got done to maybe what still needs to work to get done? It sounds like there were some real positives and maybe some stuff that you're still kind of hoping to work on here in the next session.
17: You know, this session went as, you know, we pretty much thought it might with a tied House and a one vote majority for pro education in the Senate. I would give it a C if I was to give it a letter. And that's because we were able to get things done. We were able to get committee hearings so that legislators know what our educators and families and students are going through. And so I give it a C because I'm hopeful we'll bring all this momentum and energy back next year and have a lot of progress for all of our families and students across the state when it comes to education.
32: 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It's time for our last break. More Minnesota Matters after this.
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32: Welcome back to Minnesota Matters. I'm Tasha Radel. The golf season is in full swing in Minnesota following Memorial Day weekend. Coming up, MNN's Brent Palm talks with the executive director of the Minnesota Golf Association about the season so far and Golf Day Minnesota this weekend.
21: Well, Minnesota Golf Association Executive Director John Mays, hey, thanks for joining us today.
22: Yeah, thanks, Brent. Happy to be here. Feels like we're into golf season now, so things are cooking along pretty well, and weather's helping us out here the last few weeks.
21: Yeah, I said in my email to you that it was definitely a cold start to spring. I'm sure you noticed that as well.
22: Yeah, and some of our courses were, you know, feeling those effects as well. We had a little bit of a harsh winter and then slow start to the season with a cooler spring. But the last few weeks have brought us out of that pretty well. Courses are certainly greening up, so to speak, and some of the heat and a little bit of the rain that we've gotten recently have helped. You know, but the great thing is none of that has deterred any golfers away from the course. We've continued to see more and more record participation here, even through a bit of a slow spring. So golf continues to be as popular as ever here in Minnesota.
21: Yeah, and a little bit of cold didn't bother any of the diehards. And then I know Memorial Day is always packed, hard to get a tee time, and kind of the turning point where it's really golf season now.
22: Yeah, you know, a lot of people mark a couple of dates on their calendar, or at least sort of within the back of their mind have the Masters weekend in April as when they start to think about golf. And some of the diehards start to get out and play here in Minnesota, you know, early April, mid-April. And then Memorial Day is when everyone, you know, decides, all right, it's time to get the clubs out, time to go out and play. Warm weather's here. And that's when golf courses really, really start to pick up and see a ton of momentum for the upcoming season.
21: Father's Day is another one of those days where it's really hard to get a tee time.
22: Yeah, it is. You know, it's a popular one. And the great thing about golf, thinking about Father's Day, is that, you know, it's a multi-generational sport, right? So you could have three generations out there. You could have a grandson along with his dad and grandpa out on the golf course at the same time. You know, and another fact about that is that we've continued to see tremendous uptick in girls and women playing the game. It's actually the fastest growing population, new population to the game. And so I would not be surprised if we get a lot of daughters playing with their dads here this upcoming Father's Day.
21: Hey, John, I think the last time we talked, I think it was way back in November, kind of doing a recap. Did we have a good season last year?
22: 2025 was a great year. You know, coming out of the pandemic a few years ago, we've continued to see this uptick in participation rates. You mentioned, you know, it's hard to get a tee time. We have seen golf courses be full and you know, the tee sheets continue to fill up. So 2025 was another year where we saw rounds played in Minnesota surpass the year before. So 2025, we grew at about a 3% rate of rounds played over 2024. And, you know, alongside that, we've seen new golfers enter the game. So the amount of new golfers who have picked up a club for the first time increased in 2025 as well. And we've also seen, you know, this rise in players who maybe historically played the game 10, 15, 20 years ago, who are returning and are coming back to the game. You know, and it's such a great thing for our sport to see all these different, you know, demographics and groups of people who are coming together over a shared love of the game. And yeah, so 2025 was a great year. MGA membership, you know, reached another all-time high. So last year we topped out somewhere around 112,000 Minnesota Golf Association members statewide. This year we've already surpassed that number here in early June. So we're looking to set another all-time record of total members for membership of the Minnesota Golf Association. And alongside that is our Youth on Course membership, which is second largest program in the country for junior golf accessibility. We've got 27,000 kids in that program here in Minnesota that are getting access to rounds of golf for just $5 a green fee. So a lot of great things happening. 25 was a great year. So far, 2026 has been a great year as well for us.
21: Hey, let's talk. We got a big event this Saturday, June 6th, the third annual Golf Day Minnesota. What's happening this weekend?
22: Yeah, we got a lot going on. We're really excited for it. Weather shaping up to be great for us. So we started this event, you know, a handful of years ago. And I say event, it's really a day of celebration around our industry. So we do host, you know, an event or a series of events in person, but we encourage people to get out and play their local golf course or their favorite golf course here in Minnesota, post about it online or share the story about playing with their friends. And it's really an opportunity for us to celebrate what golf does for our state and the way that it impacts our state, both at the community level. The economics of the game are tremendous drivers of economic growth for our game. It's really a greater than $3 billion industry in our state. The game of golf is creates over 25,000 jobs for people in our state and just generates so much community support and love. So, you know, it's a game for so many different people, and we just wanted to celebrate that. So we started this 3 years ago. This year, we're going to be down at the Meadows at Mystic Lake. So we'll be hosting an event down there. It'll be a full day. We'll you know, have a full day of celebration, and we're going to cap it off at their newly opened launch pad for an event down there.
21: Hey, if people want to learn more about these events and more, you folks have a website with good info?
22: Yeah, mngolf.org should have all the info that you need. We'd love to have as many people as want to participate. And
21: well, Minnesota Golf Association Executive Director John Mays, always appreciate the conversation and excited about golf season.
22: Absolutely. Thanks for having me, Brent.
32: Thanks, Brent. Well, that's a wrap for this week's edition of Minnesota Matters. Thanks for spending time with us on your MNN affiliate station. Same time, same place next week. Until then, take care. And as always, thanks for tuning in. I'm Tasha Radel.
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23: For KBRFradio.com News, I'm News Director Derek Sidian. The Market of Battle Lake is closing its doors later this year. Owner Amy King says the Battle Lake gift store will be open through August as long as there is product to sell. Starting out the year, there will be a 25% discount on all products in the Battle Lake store only. King says this was a difficult decision to make. Quote, "We have met so many fabulous people over the years and have been so grateful to be part of this wonderful community. Thank you all for the support you have given us." End quote. The market on Union Avenue in Fergus Falls will remain open. Runners are getting ready to take to the streets of Fergus Falls Saturday morning with the Lake Region Run. All of the events, including the start and finish line, will take place at Dr. Allen Magnuson Park. The 10-mile race and 10-mile relay will start at 7:30, with racers passing by many of the town's signature buildings and features. The 1-mile run starts at 8:15 and the 5K at 9. With all of the construction this year, race director Caroline Gustafson discusses some of the changes to the course.
24: So the 5K this year essentially brings you on the east side of Lake Allison, shoots you straight up to Fir Avenue, and then you go west for one block on Fir and come straight back south. So it's kind of more of an out and back. The 10-mile changes slightly over by McKinley area, where we had to add just a little bit because they don't come back on Cleveland.
23: This year also features a special finisher's medal.
24: We have a fun medal again, another custom medal, and this year's highlight is Lake Alice. We've never done Lake Alice, and we're always on the lake for the run, so I've been trying to find a way to put that on a medal.
23: For a map of the course, go to kbrfradio.com. Arvig has awarded the Royal B. and Eleanor M. Arvig Memorial Scholarship to 36 area high school seniors from the class of 2026. Each student will receive a $3,000 scholarship to their chosen college, university, or vocational school. Students were selected based on achievements or interests in mathematics, engineering, accounting, computer science, telecommunications, or any physical sciences. Arvig Vice President and COO David Arvig says the company is proud to empower these students from the class of 2026 to achieve their highest academic potential. Quote, "As an independent, employee-owned company, we take pride in helping these students take their next step toward higher education. We congratulate this year's recipients and look forward to seeing the impact they will undoubtedly make." End quote. The list of scholarship recipients can be found on kbrfradio.com. The Minnesota Board of Animal Health is closely monitoring the first U.S. case of New World screwworm in 60 years in Texas. Senior veterinarian Katie Corneal says the flesh-eating parasite was found on a three-week-old calf.
8: is definitely something that's worth maintaining awareness around. The fly itself does not fly very far, so we don't expect it to immediately fly all the way from Texas to here. But animals move, so animal movements are kind of the greatest risk that we think about.
23: Dr. Corneille says the screwworm's larval stage, or the maggot, eats the living flesh of warm-blooded animals. She says it can also infect dogs, cats, and other pets. A new research partnership aims to help support and expand biogas market opportunities. Shannon Schlecht with the Agricultural Utilization Research Institute in Crookston says they are partnering with Swedish company BPC Instruments to tap the potential of agricultural residues and organic waste streams for renewable energy.
9: It can be converted into like compressed natural gas, renewable natural gas. It can be used for several different products from marine biofuels is an area that we're looking at. You can use it to create electricity. So biogas is the main component that we think about with anaerobic digestion.
23: Schlecht says the BPC and ARI teams will work together at ARI's Bioindustrial Innovation Center in Waseca to enable aligned method development and provide hands-on training for equipment operators. Golfers are encouraged to play 9 or 18 holes on Saturday for Golf Day Minnesota. MGA Executive Director John Mays says it's a way to celebrate what golf does for our state.
22: It's really a greater than $3 billion industry in our state. The game of golf is creates over 25,000 jobs for people in our state and just generates so much community support and love. So
23: he says they're asking golfers statewide to post about their round on Saturday at hashtag GolfDayMN. For KBRFRadio.com News, I'm Derek Sidian. Get more news at KBRFRadio.com. 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
7: Here's your weekend weather on News Talk 1250 KBRF. Looks like we'll warm up to the upper 80s today in the sunshine. The south breeze will be light at about 5 to 10 miles an hour. Mainly clear tonight, mid to upper 60s. And we warm up even more for Sunday, calling for around 90 in the sunshine. Southeast wind will pick up to 15 to 25 miles an hour. 40% chance for showers and thundershowers developing overnight Sunday night. And we'll drop to the upper 60s. Monday still warm, 85 with a 70% chance for rain. There's your forecast on News Talk 1250 KBRF.
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7: 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Betty Lee Magnuson, 96, of Rossay, died May 8th at Pioneer Care. The service will be this Saturday morning at 11 at New Life Lutheran Church in Rossay. Visitation at 10 for Betty Lee Magnuson. Gerald Jerry Nelson, 78, of Battle Lake, died June 1st at Good Samaritan. Visitation will be 5 to 7 this Saturday evening at Glendy Nelson in Battle Lake and a time of sharing at 6:30. The service will be 2 o'clock on Sunday at First Lutheran Church in Battle Lake. Visitation will begin at 1 for Jerry Nelson. Terry Lee Johnson of Third Silver Lake died May 11th at his home. The service will be Monday afternoon at 2 o'clock at Olson Funeral and Cremation. 1 o'clock visitation for Terry Lee Johnson. Carol M. Hansen, 71, of Dalton, died June 3rd at her home under the care of hospice. The service for Carol will be 11 o'clock Tuesday morning at the NAS. Visitation will begin at 9 for Carol Hansen. That concludes the announcements.
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0: 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Road construction may slow traffic this summer, but Fresh and Fancy at Mama Sheena's is still serving up one of the easiest summer meal solutions around. 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
9: Breaking news at Town Hall. I'm Bob Agnew in Washington. President Trump gave a speech and met with farmers in Wisconsin in a preview of what his midterm campaign might look like.
10: We love the farmers. We love everything about your state.
11: The president described the Republican Party as the only option for farmers.
10: As president, I fought for the American farmer like no one has ever fought before. Nobody's, like, I'm up here today. I don't need this. I got elected. I'm here because I like the farmer.
11: Trump has scheduled a weekend at his estate in Bedminster, New Jersey, and will then attend Game 3 of the NBA Finals in New York Monday night. I'm Jennifer King.
9: A federal judge strikes down a Trump administration immigration policy, something that will affect 39 countries.
12: The policy enacted after the shooting of two National Guard members that made it harder for immigrants from dozens of countries to stay and enter the country has been struck down. In a ruling harshly criticizing the administration, U.S. District Chief Judge John McConnell Jr. said the policy threw the lives of countless immigrants living in the United States into indeterminate legal limbo. The policies enacted after the National Guard shooting last year meant that immigrants from dozens of countries have been categorically barred from receiving final decisions on, among other things, their asylum, work permit, green card, and citizenship applications. I'm Haya Panjwani.
9: Federal regulators are giving the head of the MARTA transit system in Atlanta 2 weeks to put together a report on security and spending after a woman was brutally stabbed to death.
13: The feds will now be stepping in and investigating two stabbing attacks in Atlanta that happened on the MARTA transit system in the same week. The Fulton County Sheriff's Office says a 66-year-old woman, Margaret Swan, was stabbed to death, a 25-year-old under arrest. Transportation Secretary Sean Duffy posting a picture of her on his X page, writing, "Margaret's family deserves accountability. No one should be forced to fear for their safety on public transit." Laura Winters, Atlanta.
9: More on these stories at Town Hall.

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0: World Cup fans who thought they scored free tickets will now have to pay the full price.
2: FIFA has canceled World Cup tickets issued to about 60 fans who mistakenly got them for free because of a website error during the checkout process. Soccer's ruling body issued a statement saying it regrets the error and any inconvenience caused, adding that those tickets remain reserved for the fans who were affected to buy at the agreed price. The tickets were sold through the official World Cup site on May 21st. It's the latest glitch in an often controversial World Cup ticketing program. The Attorneys General of New York and New Jersey are investigating FIFA for possible violations of consumer protection laws. I'm Marcela Sanchez.
0: And Canada, the U.S., and Mexico hosting the event this year. The 104-game World Cup starts next Thursday with a match, a game in Mexico City. Breaking news and analysis at townhall.com. NASA on Friday temporarily ordered astronauts to take shelter during repairs to fix a fresh leak on board the International Space Station. Here's correspondent Bernie Bennett.
3: The five astronauts moved into the SpaceX capsule that is docked at the station while cosmonauts worked to fix the leak, which is on the Russian side of the orbiting laboratory. NASA spokesperson Bethany Stevens said via X the decision was made out of an abundance of caution. The crew left the capsule and returned to regular operations after repair work was paused. That part of the space station has suffered from cracks and leaks over the years. NASA and Roscosmos decided to do a more extensive repair after fresh problems were found. Bernie Bennett reporting.
0: The screwworm fly has been detected in Texas decades after the cattle threat there was largely eradicated in the entire United States. The Department of Agriculture confirmed on Wednesday that New World screwworm fly has reached South Texas. More on these stories at townhall.com.
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5: Here's your weekend weather on News Talk 1250 KBRF. Looks like we'll warm up to the upper 80s today in the sunshine. The south breeze will be light at about 5 to 10 miles an hour. Mainly clear tonight, mid to upper 60s. And we warm up even more for Sunday, calling for around 90 in the sunshine. Southeast wind will pick up to 15 to 25 miles an hour. 40% chance for showers and thundershowers developing overnight Sunday night. And we'll drop to the upper 60s. Monday still warm, 85 with a 70% chance for rain. There's your forecast on News Talk 1250 KBRF.
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9: That's right. Welcome to the show. A lot to get to this week. Dan Amundsen is with us over there. Hey, Dan.
10: We got to figure something out so you're not like a news reporter standing on the side of a freeway waiting for the show to end on a slight delay. You know what I'm talking about?
9: No.
10: It's like, let's throw it out to the this guy on the streets, and he's got his finger in his ear, and it's like,
9: because what I'm seeing on my monitor is
10: slightly
9: delayed.
10: Yeah, it's the exact same problem they have. But then you sit there and you watch them. Like, all right, thanks, Jim.
9: So we'll just start giving me a cue when it's my time to start. Talking.
10: That'd be way too simple. I'd rather come on like, the air and grieve our problems and rip you
9: like a real TV show would.
10: No.
9: I want to be a real TV
10: I have enough,
9: show.
10: I have enough. David could do it. He doesn't do anything over there. I sit here and do 4,000 jobs.
9: I suppose he would see. Yeah, he could do it.
10: Yeah, 100%.
9: He sees the live feed.
10: Yeah.
9: Hey, David.
11: Hello.
9: Hey, welcome.
11: Good to be back.
9: Glad you could be here.
11: Mm-hmm.
9: You were here
10: last week.
9: You were here last week.
11: Yeah,
10: surprisingly.
9: Heck yeah. I know you almost weren't here because you were going to do some food plot planning, but there's been a little bit of rain.
11: A little rain, yep. Delayed my plans, so now I just have to work on food plots around here, but that means I can be here for the show. So.
10: Oh, no, I can't go grow food for free, so I have to go go do a job where I get paid and talk about hunting and fishing and enjoy myself. Oh, man.
11: Talk about the stuff I should be doing.
9: Yeah. Well, we're happy you're here, David.
11: Good to be here.
9: How have for farming purposes and food plot purposes, how have things been growing? Have we been wet enough? Have we been too wet, too dry, too hot?
11: Oh, you can always, it's always too wet or too dry, depending on who you talk to. But.
9: Farmers are never happy. Oh, dang it. If only we had less rain.
11: Yeah.
9: If only we had more rain.
11: Yeah. But no, stuff is moving right along. I was gone for a few days last week and came home and I feel like the corn tripled in size.
9: Yeah.
10: Well, it was about 4,000 degrees. Yeah. So
9: we had rain and then we had that heat.
11: Yeah.
9: And it jump started everything.
11: I was real surprised when I got home, but along with that, the weeds are tripling in size as well. So getting that taken care of. And so never, it's always something.
9: It's kind of wild looking at the food plots here, and we had standing corn. And then the corn was picked, but so much corn ended up on the ground. And then beans were planted over it. And I saw some green in the food plot. I'm like, oh, the corn or the beans are coming up. He goes, well, that's all corn. All volunteer corn coming up from last year's corn. So it's going to be a mixture of corn and beans out there this year.
11: Perfect. Which,
9: yeah. And some sorghum. I'm actually pretty excited about it. So we'll see how it comes up. But it seems like it's been pretty good so far for that. Of course, we've had a lot of nesting going on. We're seeing a lot of broods all over the place. I know, David, you were up around the Brainerd area. Did you see some ducks and geese up there?
11: Not as many ducks, a lot of geese, and a lot of migrators pushing through, you know, the molts.
9: Molts were going through,
11: yeah.
9: That's funny, you sent a message, I think, about that, because you were on Gull Lake, and some geese flew over, and I'd just been looking at a post on Facebook of molts, and then I opened up Snapchat, and I see more molts, I'm like, oh, it must be a push right now.
11: Yeah, there was a couple days, and there was a lot of birds that pushed through.
10: South winds and calm south winds is a beautiful day to, like, if you're an airplane pilot, beautiful day to pop up in the sky and fly, and that's essentially what geese are, so.
9: Well, lots of
10: left you speechless with that one.
9: Lots of goslings have been around. I've been seeing some duck broods too, and of course, if you've been following the drama on my social media platforms, whether it's Facebook is the one that gets updated first and the most, and then I put stuff on Instagram and TikTok and I think those three, I guess. But I've had a mallard nest, and unfortunately, we're down to four eggs as of this recording. What you've seen, we're down to four now because they keep getting raided by raccoons. And I got traps. So I've had people suggest putting chicken eggs in the traps, wet cat food, dry cat food. I've had cat food, dog food. Eggs. I put eggs in the traps now, and then
10: is that where the eggs I was going to eat this morning went?
9: I did take two of the eggs.
10: God dang it! Like, I opened them up the other day, and I thought there was more than
9: there
10: four.
9: Was six, and I took two.
10: Yeah, I don't remember eating that many eggs this morning. But
9: I mean, thankfully, I paid for those eggs, so I didn't feel quite as bad about it. But I was waiting to get hear about it from Dan.
10: Should we delve into finances on the air?
9: Well, I mean, I paid for Dan's food, but yeah, I still paid for the eggs.
10: What do
9: regardless,
11: he'll buy you some more.
9: Yeah, Yeah, you'll get more eggs. See, this was more important,
10: Dan. The problem is people are listening and going, wow, Dan's a schmuck, doesn't even buy his own food. They don't understand the finances.
9: Well, that's part of his compensation package here at Fish on Forever Enterprises. Yeah, so, but we've been following this mallard hen nest. It's been quite the drama. If you haven't seen any of it yet, we've been watching a possum raided the nest first, and then someone's yellow lab got in there and got an egg. And then it's been visited by raccoons now, just on a nightly basis. And they are sneaky. Like, literally, the last time I went out there, I didn't get a trail cam notification for a couple of hours. And I got three trail cameras out there. I got traps all over the place. It was a little breezy. Like, normally, even if the hen shifts a little bit on the nest, I get a notification. I'm like, oh, there's some movement. For, like, 5 hours, I got nothing on trail cameras. I'm like, well, I wonder if there's something caught in those traps out there. So I got it. It was, like, 2:20 in the morning. Went outside. Walked around, checked the traps, nothing in the traps. I didn't want to bump her off the nest, so I didn't walk too close to the nest, but I had a trap near it, and I got pretty close to it. Walk in the house, take my shoes off, lie down in bed, bing, phone goes off, trail camera notification, raccoon on the nest. Literally, I think he watched me walk back to the house.
11: And I'm sure he did.
10: Yeah. They're not dumb.
9: Oh, crafty.
10: Mm-hmm. Say, we don't say those words on this
9: show. Crafty?
10: No,
11: bugger?
10: Bugger, yeah, we can say bugger.
9: God dang, I was mad. But, so anyway, we got more updates coming. Check out my personal Facebook page or some of the other platforms out there on social media for some more updates. And I just saw this from Madison Grimm, who we've had on the show, and David, who you know. She posted, is anyone traveling from Millbank that would be willing to help transport a couple of baby ducklings? There's an auto shop in Millbank, and a hen wood duck tried to cross the road or cross the parking lot. And unfortunately, several ducklings were lost. Like, what a bad deal.
10: How do you run over things in a parking lot?
9: Yeah.
10: Or, well, hang on. Have we confirmed they got ran over?
9: So, several ducklings were lost. They were able to safely catch the surviving ducklings before they were run over.
10: How? I mean, what are you, driving through a parking lot at 45 miles? Like, how fast are you? I know it's South Dakota, and South Dakotans drive, like, incredibly fast anywhere, but it's a parking lot. Like, yeah. What are you doing? It's not that hard. I know parking's hard for some people, but for crying out, like, open your eyes.
9: So it was an auto body shop, so you almost wonder if it was maybe somebody backing out of the garage that was, you know, not paying attention, or, well, you know,
11: didn't
9: somebody
11: see it.
9: But yeah, I thought it was just the road in front of the shop, but no, it was the parking lot apparently. So
10: I don't
9: bad deal.
10: Lose faith in people every day. Now, I'm going to rant about this, and I'm going to hit something in a parking lot next week.
9: Right? Yeah.
10: Boy, oh boy, is my insurance company going to be happy.
9: Well, on the flip side, for good news, you could fish for free right now if you wanted to.
10: No, I can't, because I already bought my dang license. And they're not reimbursing me for a week.
9: The electronic licensing system pause is in effect right now. I don't know why it felt like doing a Christopher Walken impersonation.
10: It's a pause.
9: Because it's all about the pause. And I don't think his voice is quite that high. But I don't know. Anyway, you don't have to have a license right now, because they are changing the way you buy your licenses and the way you'll be able to carry your license around. Now you'll have the new electronic licensing system. What, the 9th, I believe, is when that goes into effect. So right now we're in that pause. Still curious to see how that launch is going to go. It's probably good that we all have our licenses already.
10: Yeah. I think the next show we do after that is available, so it'll be a couple weeks from now. I think I'm going to try to buy a hunting license on the air.
9: Hmm.
10: We'll just see how it goes.
9: That's a good idea.
10: Subscribe here and follow us if you want to. Either this is going to go really well, or you're going to get to hear Dan rant about the government again.
9: So you don't have your licenses yet?
10: I don't know. I'm sure there's something I can go buy.
11: I don't have a bow license yet. I don't have...
10: Well, I bought the Super Sports, but there's always a license I could buy. I could buy a stamp or something.
9: Wild rice harvesting
10: license. I could buy that. I could.
9: Cross-country ski pass.
10: No, because I don't know.
11: Your duck stamp yet?
10: I don't know.
9: Federal or state?
11: Either one.
9: Yeah, federal, you can't get
10: until July.
12: I'm not sure. All I'm saying is there's probably something I could buy.
10: All right.
12: I would have to guess I have not bought every single available license in the state.
10: I know we're giving you a hard time, but I do think that's a good idea, and we'll see how it goes. We'll talk about it on the show.
12: I ripped you to start the show, so you can rip me, I guess. It's not even a Tuesday, and we're just ripping the company down.
10: David, I didn't see you on stage celebrating a first place finish in the fishing tournament, Minnesota Fishing Challenge.
11: No first place finish for us.
10: How did it go?
12: Well, you weighed in the fish because you had to go get a bag. I know that.
11: Yeah, we ended up ninth in the mixed bag division. Okay. So it wasn't all bad. We got to go through the prize tent, won a couple rod reel combos, like trolling rods with line counters.
12: Oh.
11: So decent combos.
10: Nice.
11: But yeah, we were the 45th team to go through the tent, I think, out of 50. So most of the stuff was gone. But
12: so it wasn't
11: there.
12: Like,
11: was still, I mean, for, you know, being that far down the line, there were still good prizes in there.
12: So it wasn't like you placed so you get this. It was you placed in a place to go through the prize tent, pick whatever you want.
11: Yep. So the top 10 of each category out of 5 categories.
12: What else was in there besides trolling rods? I want to judge David's pick here.
11: There was a couple lithium batteries and some guided fishing trip combos.
12: And you took a trolling rod over a lithium battery?
11: They were small.
12: Like how small?
11: 5 amp hour, maybe.
12: Oh, yeah, that's kind of tough.
11: Maybe tens. But it was more so the fishing trip. But I was like, I don't want to have to deal with.
12: I don't want to have to go fishing up, again.
11: Lining up. I wouldn't. I can just go fish with you guys.
12: We'll charge you.
10: Yeah.
12: It'll cost you a new trolling combo.
11: No, like, some of the first people that went through, I saw a couple Minn Kota trolling motors out there.
10: Oh, wow. Dang.
11: One of the guys got a live scope shuttle and carbon pole.
12: Nice.
11: Probably, $300-$400 combo. So, yeah, they had really good prizes.
10: It's the Minnesota Fishing Challenge for the Adult and Teen Challenge. Minnesota. What a great event. What a great cause. This is the second time you fished it?
11: First time fishing the tournament.
10: Oh, yeah. You just pre-fished.
11: Yeah, pre-fished last year with my buddy. So
12: you got upgraded this year.
11: I did get upgraded.
12: You did well enough last year.
10: Now, did you do well enough this year to stay in the tournament for next year?
11: Hopefully. I hope so.
12: You get demoted back down to practice squad?
11: Yeah. Ship back down to
12: Triple
11: minor
12: A,
11: league.
12: Yep.
11: Yep.
10: So, if somebody's thinking about fishing it, what would you tell them for next year?
11: I don't even know.
12: Weigh in sooner?
11: So yeah, get to weigh in sooner so you get a parking spot.
10: No, I mean, like, go do it is the answer.
11: Yeah, go do it.
10: I thought I set that one up on a tee for people pretty well. How was the fishing then overall? What did you do? How was Gull Lake?
11: We slip bobbed and cast jigs and crankbaits and... the bite for us was tough, and the hot and no wind didn't help. We could see fish. The water was super clear. You could see walleyes and pike and rock bass and everything down there. It was just getting them to bite. We didn't get that quite dialed in.
12: Were you shallow?
11: 12, 13 feet off breaks.
12: Yeah.
11: You know, out to 20, depending on which side of the boat you cast off of, but... So we could see a lot of fish, and on our electronics too. It's just they didn't want to cooperate for us.
12: That sounds about right.
11: Yeah.
10: What do you know? What won the tournament?
11: I think the walleye bag was 16 pounds.
10: Hmm.
11: They pulled in right before us. One of our other teams got the big walleye. She had a 7.45. 28-inch walleye.
12: That's a really nice fish for this time of year.
11: Yeah.
12: I mean, I've seen a lot of fish the last few days. I caught a decent one the other day that, on a good day, you know, maybe would have been 6, maybe, well, probably not pushing 7, but it probably weighed about 3.5 pounds. It was so dang skinny because they're just so post-spawn right now. That's so 7-pound post-spawn walleye. That's a nice fish.
11: Yeah, and it was only a 28. And there were some 29s caught that didn't weigh as much. So.
10: Oh, really?
11: Yeah, it was... It was a fat fish. We had a 28-inch pike, and it weighed like 5 pounds. Like, you'd think it would weigh a lot more.
12: Yeah. But.
10: Well, they raised it was about $627,000, which is amazing.
9: That's very cool. So congratulations to the Minnesota Adult and Teen Challenge, the Minnesota Fishing Challenge. 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
12: Yeah, that's probably a good idea. 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
12: 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And this week on X Fish. 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
9: So he asked me to shorten up all the sponsors on there, and then it ended up being too short.
12: I added a lot for Onyx Fish.
9: That's all.
12: And I had to clear my throat.
9: We are happy to have Onyx Fish on board. We're excited about that. Thank you to Onyx Fish for being a part of Fish Hunt Forever. We should mention, too, that you've got a new video on our YouTube channel, Dan.
12: I did something I don't like doing, but it caught fish. Don't forget about a certain method. I did not use LiveScope. Go watch it.
9: All right, so check that out. Very
12: cryptic. I don't want to say what it is because that
11: is it what we caught fish on a year ago?
12: Not really. Mm-hmm. Kind of, not really.
9: Okay. Go watch it, David.
12: Yeah, watch the dang
9: just
12: video.
9: Just watch the video. What are you doing? Like, just we just told to you to watch hints. The video. All right, we should do some headlines too right about now. They are brought to you by Space Trailers. 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Well, this is kind of a tragic headline to talk about right now. And we're not going to talk about any specifics, but there was a story, I think it was a press release that came out a couple of weeks ago, you guys, from the DNR that talked about how Minnesota has reached a 5-year low in boater fatalities. And they're saying it's thanks to some more education from the DNR and then a new 2025 statute that came out. Well, in 25, there were only 5 boating fatalities. And this year, I can't find the exact number, but I think we're at 5 already. And honestly, the boating season has just started. And one of those might have been during ice fishing. So I think maybe 4, maybe boating. See,
12: that's not really a boating
9: fatalities. And there were some that were on non-motorized boats, kayak, etc. So pretty sad, but still, be safe out there, because if that's the way the year is shaping up to be, could be a long year for people out on the water. So we always tell people, Dan, you've been really good about it. You can see it in your new video. I think you had a life jacket on the whole time.
12: I try to, especially in the spring when the water's cool, and especially if I'm by myself. It's if you go in and you don't have somebody helping you to get you out, it can be tragic really quick. Now, it was warmer this weekend, so I was a little more relaxed about it. It's usually what I'll try to do is wear it when I run, and then I might take it off when I fish. But I wear an inflatable life jacket, so a lot of times I'll forget about it. It's comfortable, and you're not going to sweat up a storm wearing it. So get one of those. Maybe $100, but if it's going to make you wear a life jacket and help save you, it's worth it.
15: The life jacket and the kill switch cord.
12: Yeah, the kill switch, you could argue, might be more important than the life jacket, honestly, especially when you're alone. Because if I go in and I'm running and I don't have my kill switch on, the boat's just going to do circles and hopefully there's somebody around to come get me. But at least if there's somebody else in the boat, if they don't get thrown out of the boat, maybe they can turn it off. But just wear the cord. It takes 2 seconds to put on, and I'd say it's maybe more important than a life jacket.
15: Have you guys ever seen some of those videos that are out there of the boat doing the circle of...
12: It's terrifying.
15: And then you see somebody going in to try to jump in that boat to stop it.
12: Well, that's it. By your negligence of not doing a simple task of putting a kill switch on puts other people at risk, not only yourself, but other people's property. So just do it. It's not hard. It should be the law if it's not the law. I think there actually was a new law that certain boats, you had to have an operating one and use it, but... If some boats were grandfathered in, I can't remember, but just do it. Just wear it. Make sure it works.
15: I definitely need to get into the habit of wearing my life jacket more. I've been trying to wear it more and more now, but the kill switch cord, especially if I'm going to run wide open, even in my small boats, kill switch cord is always either connected to me or wrapped around my wrist every time.
11: No matter I feel what. Like in a little boat, you really should, because it's... much easier to fall out of a little boat.
12: Yeah, and the prop's going to hurt, whether it's a 9-horse or a 500-horse.
15: Well, yeah, my point was I would just be going a little bit slower. But, yeah, if it starts spinning around you and you're in the water, whew.
12: You're in trouble.
15: You ever fallen out of a boat or crashed a boat, David?
11: I have not. I hope to never find out what that's like.
15: Yeah, and you've run some rivers. You got a flat bottom. I mean, how many times you've gone over logs and we're like, oh,
11: or a couple
15: didn't see that there,
11: or hit, you know, all of a sudden it's 8 inches deep, like, oh, running into the bottom.
15: You have a mud motor on your flat bottom, or you?
11: Yeah, one of them.
15: That helps.
12: One of them.
15: So must be nice.
12: You give me a hard time about how many boats I've owned.
15: So with those mud, like I've ran some of those mud motors before. Sometimes your handle's kind of long on that. Is there kill switch? There's got to be kill switch cords on those things.
11: Yeah, there is.
15: Yeah. All right. So we want to talk. We want to thank Chef Roberts for being a part of the show, too. They have Cajun Original and Lemon Pepper. Find them in a store near you, maybe even a hardware store, which I think is a pretty dang good place to pick up some fish batter. All right. Speaking of boat safety, it's that time of year if you're going to be out on the water and everybody's going to be out a lot. There's new hot tub boats going down the Mississippi. I mean, this is asking for an accident, I think.
16: Nobody wants to go fishing anymore.
15: Well, everybody's about to start going more. We want you to be safe on the water. So Doug and Melanie Nelson are going to be joining us to talk about boating safety. They're up on Lake of the Woods with Towboat US. They also have Escape Boat Rent. And more will join. They will join us when we come back.
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5: Here's your weekend weather on News Talk 1250 KBRF. Looks like we'll warm up to the upper 80s today in the sunshine. The south breeze will be light at about 5 to 10 miles an hour. Mainly clear tonight, mid to upper 60s. And we warm up even more for Sunday, calling for around 90 in the sunshine. Southeast wind will pick up to 15 to 25 miles an hour. 40% chance for showers and thundershowers developing overnight Sunday night. And we'll drop to the upper 60s. Monday still warm, 85 with a 70% chance for rain. There's your forecast on News Talk 1250 KBRF.
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15: All right, we're back here on the show. It's time to talk about being safe on the water. And you might say, well, it's pretty easy to do that. You wear a life jacket, right? Well, it's more than that. And to talk more about what you can do and talk about some of the horror stories or some of the accidents that have taken place out there, we have Doug and Melanie Nelson joining us on the show. How are you guys doing?
24: Good. Fantastic. Thanks for having us.
15: Yeah, you bet. Well, why don't you start, first of all? I mean, we talked about Towboat US just a little bit and also Escape. But you guys are doing quite a bit. You're up at Lake of the Woods. You're on Leech. Talk about what you guys are doing.
25: Sure, go ahead.
24: Yeah, so we started actually boat rentals on Lake of the Woods. I think we're in our sixth or seventh year. And we had been it's been over 17 years on Lake of the Woods. Just absolutely love northern Minnesota and the fisheries it provides. And we wanted to share that with other people. You know, maybe can't afford a boat or, you know, you just maybe don't have the background, didn't grow up with it, you know, want to put your toe in the water. It's really our passion to get people out on the water, experiencing Lake of the Woods, experiencing northern Minnesota lakes, and really just experiencing the joy that fishing can bring. And shortly after that, we actually started the towboat service on Lake of the Woods. And that was because my husband, who's here on the show, was actually doing a guide and his motor blew up. Doug, you want to finish that story?
25: Yeah, our origin story, if you will. I blew up a motor, you know, way up north. Luckily, I got the clients a ride back, but I was limping back on a trolling motor, and it kept cutting out. And I asked Mel to see if she can't find somebody to tow us. This is 4th of July weekend. So, an hour later, she calls back. There's just nobody available. So 6.5 hours later, I get back to the dock and she looks at me. She goes, we need to start a towing service. So, you know, we kind of explored the options and found Towboat and absolutely love the partnership and the branding that we have with them and the support that we get from them. Tapping into the experience of 60 years of doing this. And so that's kind of how we began and how we got our start.
15: Towboat is kind of a convenient program to be affiliated with, because essentially that program already existed. So if you wanted to start up a tow service, you could just basically join that organization, right?
25: Yes.
24: Yeah, that's what we decided.
25: Yep. It's a licensing agreement.
0: Don't all talk at
24: once.
0: Husbands
24: and wives.
15: You guys aren't married, are you? No,
24: just 20-some years now.
15: Well, go ahead, honey. Or whoever.
24: Oh, my God, you're hilarious. So,
1: I love it.
24: Here's towboat. We could have started Nelson's Towing, right? That's an option. And there are private towing companies out there. However, the reason we partnered with Towboat US is because they offer this amazing membership, and it's nationwide. So it's $130 a year. It's just like AAA for the water. And essentially, you're covered on all freshwater with that $130 freshwater towing membership. And whether you need a jump start, a fuel delivery, you know, you get stuck on a sandbar or a marshy, reedy area, we'll pull you off. If you need a tow due to mechanical failure, we'll tow you in. All of that is covered under this membership. There's no deductible. You pay nothing out of pocket. You literally wave and say thank you after we're done helping you. And we're on dispatch 24/7 for the, you know, members and non-members. We're able to service them. But it's just a much better experience for a boater on the water. When something goes wrong, and we've been there and we know what that's like, it's like you've... You know, especially for people who have driven thousands of miles up to Lake of the Woods or northern Minnesota, Leech Lake, these type of areas, they're more remote. And, you know, they're having a bad day. And then, you know, a tow bill on top of that just adds insult to injury. And with the membership, there is no insult to injury. It's a better experience for us. We don't have to bill you. We bill the corporation. So we get paid for our time on the water. But we don't, you know, the customer isn't paying. They've paid through their yearly membership subscription. So it just looked to us like the best win-win-win situation.
15: And it's a little peace of mind insurance if you're going to be out on water a lot. And your membership, like if you're on Lake of the Woods a lot, but it's not just Lake of the Woods that your membership covers you for, correct?
25: Absolutely correct.
24: It's true.
25: You know, covers you nationwide. So, you know, if you're like you guys travel all over the place, you come down here to Leech or you go to, you know, the Ozarks, you know, there's towing service there that would cover you. Even if there's not a towboat location, if there's someone there to tow you and invoice you, you'll get reimbursed for the cost of that. And so it peace of mind. I mean, we've all been there where, you know, we're going to run across the lake and we're thinking about going up north, you know, 30 miles. And, you know, that motor, the last time it started, didn't sound quite right. And it's kind of nagging at the back of your head. And what if there's something wrong and I'm up there? And it just gives you that peace of mind. You just pick up the phone or push a button and literally a boat is dispatched to come get you.
15: So even if there isn't a tow boat, but if there's like a private tow service and they invoice you, you can turn that in.
25: Correct.
15: That's nice. All right. Well, let's talk a little bit about some safety out there to try to prevent needing some services. What do you tell people about being safe on the water?
25: There's a lot of things. I just want to mention this. We do the towing service and we do all that, but we also do boat recoveries. So we get the opportunity to see the end results of not so good boating practices, if you will. And so, you know, you guys were talking about this just a couple minutes ago. You know, the number one thing is your life jacket. Wear your life jacket, no matter what. If you're, you know, again, it's so, especially in cold water. And I did want to mention something about inflatable life jackets. They're not recommended for under 60 degrees. So keep that in mind. I have two life jackets that I use. I have a summer one and I have a spring and fall one. Spring and fall one is a full-on vest. It also helps keep you warm. And the summer one is an inflatable when it's above 60 degrees. But when you look at a lot of these fatalities and drownings that happen around boating, you know, it's always a series of events that occurred. And any one of those events interrupted would prevent the death from happening. But the one that is constant and almost always the case is the person wasn't wearing a life jacket. Yeah. You can do a lot of things wrong, but if you have your life jacket, it doesn't end up being a statistic.
15: So I want to just back up and talk about the temperature that you brought up under 60. Mm-hmm. So I just Googled it quick, and it's that CO2 cartridge or the inflation cylinder. It may not work when it's cold, or it may work too slowly, it sounds like.
24: Correct.
25: Yes. Just think about tire pressure in your tire in your car. You know, when does that low tire sensor go off on your car? When it gets cold. Because it changes the pressure within it, and it may not have enough pressure to actually inflate it enough or quickly enough to be effective when it gets colder.
15: Interesting. All right, and you guys have had, you've had to do some boat recoveries up there?
25: Go ahead, Mel.
24: Sure have. Yeah, we definitely have. You know, and like Doug said, you know, if there was 10 mistakes made in a row, 10 poor decisions, they could have made 9 and still survived had they been wearing a proper life jacket. One that's graded for your weight is also an important aspect to consider, right? These teeny little inflatables, you have to pay attention to the weight capacity on those and things like that. So those are all things to consider for safety on the water. And the fatalities that have happened on Lake of the Woods are no different. A life jacket would have been the one decision. They could have made all the other decisions, but had the life jacket been worn and been a proper one, that fatality would have been avoided. And so we did have a sunken boat on Lake of the Woods, and it actually went all the way down to the bottom, which is actually rare. And the reason that's rare, here we have the sonar picture of it on the bottom. And then next to it is when we were able to get it out of the water and onto the trailer. Now, most boats have built-in flotation in them. They have foam, you know, they have all kinds of things to... So it might capsize, it might flip over, and it'll still float a little, even if it's upside down. However, this particular boat was what's categorized as a river boat, which has zero flotation in it. Then this next decision that was very fatal. The rule is never, ever, ever, ever anchor off the stern, which is the back of the boat.
15: Well, you guys have hung out with us at Riverbend Resort before, of course, while we've been up there. And we're going to take a look right now at the Riverbend Resort Migration Highway camera. It runs through the Rainy River and up through Big Traverse. Look at the...
12: The walleye's still at Barbles.
15: Well, there's a towboat U.S. sighting. So you can.
12: I didn't know you guys had a submarine.
15: Yeah.
11: River Bend
12: Resort.
11: Yes.
24: That's awesome.
12: I love AI. This bit. This is our best advertising campaign we've ever ran.
15: If you want to fish the Migration Highway, go to riverbendresort.com or something like that. 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And if you need help on the water, get yourself a Towboat U.S. membership. Doug and Melanie Nelson, thanks for the time today on the show.
25: Yeah, I appreciate it. Thanks, guys.
24: Thanks so much for everything you do.
15: Joe Henry is next.
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5: Here's your weekend weather on News Talk 1250 KBRF. Looks like we'll warm up to the upper 80s today in the sunshine. The south breeze will be light at about 5 to 10 miles an hour. Mainly clear tonight, mid to upper 60s. And we warm up even more for Sunday, calling for around 90 in the sunshine. Southeast wind will pick up to 15 to 25 miles an hour. 40% chance for showers and thundershowers developing overnight Sunday night. And we'll drop to the upper 60s. Monday still warm, 85, with a 70% chance for rain. There's There's your forecast on News Talk 1250 KBRF.
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15: All right, right now it is time for another Min Fish Minute.
10: I don't know if there was a single thing that happened that inspired Min Fish, but a lot of us who love fishing, we finally decided that we were getting the short shaft here from the legislature, and there were some DNR questions about how our fish are being managed, stocking, hatcheries, blah, blah, blah.
26: One of our board members has got us saying that somebody's been stealing our lunch money. Fishing generates north of $300 million a year in taxes, and we're not able to get any of that money and reinvest it back in the resource. We would need to form a group, and we would need to have a group that could lobby at the Capitol for the interest of fishing. One of the few areas, kind of a bright shining light that we bring to the table, is we've really got a pretty strong record of bipartisan, nonpartisan accomplishment. And you can't say that with a lot of interests over there nowadays.
15: All right, there is the Min Fish Minute. That's the first installment of the Min Fish Minute. That'll be a minute from Min Fish that you'll be able to see and hear each week on the show. So thank you to Min Fish for being a part of it. And Joe Henry from Lake of the Woods Tourism is a big part of Min Fish as well, Joe. And we're looking forward to working with you guys there.
27: Yeah, I tell you, we're happy to be on the board too, Brett. And, you know, I'll tell you, the first time I heard of Min Fish and attended one of their seminars and or one of their symposiums, I guess, or conferences. And then I met with legislators that they brought together in St. Paul afterwards. And, you know, after that, I said, you know what, this is something that's worthwhile. And this is before I was on their board. And I signed up as a lifetime member for $250. That's what it still is today. Because I believed in the cause. I said, you know, for $250, this group is not only addressing very important fishing topics in Minnesota, but they're also getting the ear of the state legislators. And, you know, right, wrong, or different, that's where a lot of the laws are made, and that's where a lot of the money is divvied up, is at the state legislature. If you don't play that game well, you're not in the game. So we need a voice for Minnesota anglers and Minnesota sport fishing, and that's exactly what's happened. And, you know, we have enough success stories now, but it's not enough. It's not enough. You know, fishing is not only a way of life in Minnesota. We have one of the best, if not the best, fishing state in the whole nation. It's very important to our economy. It's over a $6 billion impact to the economy in Minnesota. And you take a look, I run a destination that's very, very reliant upon fishing. And that's who we are, Lake of the Woods. And there's many others. You know, when I work with other destinations across Minnesota, it's amazing how many destinations, you know, have fishing as a big part of who they are as an attraction. And so we got to keep on it. And we owe it to ourselves as Minnesota anglers to keep that whole Min Fish topic and all the topics that Min Fish talk about rolling and get advocacy and get support for what we're all trying to do. And really what that is create a more quality fishing opportunity in the state of Minnesota for not only ourselves, but also future generations.
9: Well, we had Ron Shera, Mark Holston, and Gary Leaf on the show last week just to talk about MinFish as a whole, from its inception, its mission, and what the future holds. 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And Joe, I don't know if you saw this study, but there was there's a peer-reviewed journal called Fisheries. And it's a bunch of fisheries biologists that write for it. And they had a study out where that they basically tried to determine the catch rates of the entire United States state by state. And they said that Minnesota harvests 80 million pounds of fish each year. And the last Minnesota DNR estimate was 25 years ago, but that was at 47 million. So they're estimating that our harvest rate is almost double what the DNR estimated 25 years ago. I don't know if I buy that. I don't know if you've seen this or have an opinion on it at all, but they essentially just studied 370 state creel surveys provided by the DNR, studied the surveys and said, yep, 80 million. And I think the DNR and the people that did the study will even tell you, like, well, that number's probably a little bit high, which I think is hilarious. Like, oh, this is what we estimate, but it's probably not right. Like, okay, I think that's fantastic. And, you know, Brad Parsons was quoted in Outdoor News about it saying, I mean, the study was probably pretty good. I don't believe, you know, he said, I think that estimate's a little high for us, But Minnesota's a pretty dang good state to catch fish. And this study did say that Minnesota ranked number one for keep rates and catch and keep rates. But that doesn't surprise anybody when we have, you know, it's the land of 10,000 lakes and we have the walleye capital of the world, ladies and gentlemen.
27: It's funny, you know, I don't know either. I saw that study. I heard about it. And who's right? Is the DNR's information from more than 20 years ago more accurate than this study that's pulling from creel surveys, which creel surveys are interviews of anglers anyway. I don't know how accurate or inaccurate that is, that data is. So I don't know. I truly don't know.
9: Fishermen have been known to tell the truth at all times, right? I mean, they're the most honest people on the planet, Joe. So I believe everything every creel survey has ever told us.
27: Danny, right now, Danny's thinking that saying, "I am a fisherman, therefore I lie."
12: I'm thinking of it now. Now that I heard it for the first time.
27: I'm trying to get off the ice. I'm in a hurry. Hey, how'd you do fishing? Oh yeah, we didn't catch anything. We did really good. Limited out. Yeah. Hey, have a good day.
9: Right.
27: I don't know 100%. How accurate that information is. You know, I truly don't. And you know, Stephen Covey, you've heard me say this before. He always says, seek first to understand, then be understood. I don't know the backing of that study. I don't know the data, how they did it, how credible or not credible that study is. And, you know, I would have to put a lot more into it. But, boy, it certainly hit the news, didn't it? But
9: yeah, well,
27: everybody's hearing that information.
9: It was nobody in Minnesota. It was a guy at a university in Newfoundland. The U.S. Geological Survey was involved.
12: You have to read the article different if it's a guy from Newfoundland.
9: Yeah, and Noofy Noofy. Yeah, and then
12: so that's where the numbers are wrong, because they couldn't understand each other.
9: People
27: sure
9: from
27: wasn't university. Kilograms?
12: Well, yeah, there's okay. Yeah. See, now we're on to something.
9: Somebody from Missouri and Louisiana, the universities there were also involved. But the 2001 study that the DNR did, the estimate, that was with 2,100 angler surveys, and they estimated 47 million pounds. So they had 2,100 surveys then. These guys have 370. It's at 80 million. Send it. 80 million. Yep. I don't
27: follow
9: know.
27: Follow the science.
9: I don't know, man. I mean, our fishing is good. And if it is twice the keep rate that the DNR thinks, and you can still go out there and catch and keep fish, I mean, that means our fisheries are pretty dang healthy.
27: Well, and, you know, I think our lakes are pretty healthy, and we got a lot of regional managers that think so as well. And, you know, but that doesn't mean that we got to quit working on studying our lakes to find out, are they really healthy or are they not? And how do lakes change because of AIS? And how much fishing pressure is there? It's my understanding the license sales have gone down, and there's not as many people fishing or hunting. So, you know, you got to put all of it together and make good conclusions from it, I guess, and good decisions from it. But again, I don't know enough about that study to say. But, you know, I will say this, Brent, you know, It is pretty cool, man, in Minnesota, even with bass. You know, I'm a walleye guy primarily. I fish bass when I fish my leagues and different things like that because it's a multi-species situation and I'll get more points. But, you know, where else can you go? I mean, the state of Minnesota, you can go almost anywhere and catch 1 to 3 pound bass very, very consistently. You can catch pike very consistently. Panfish, as a rule, very consistently. And, you know, even when you look at some of the tournaments down south, yeah, they'll get some real big fish. They'll get some 8s and 10s once in a while. But when you look at the average weight of these tournament bags, you'd do better on a lake in central Minnesota. So, I mean, it really is. We really do have quality fisheries. When I drive to, you know, if I travel for work or whatever, I'm driving through the countryside and I look at the little rivers and I look at the lakes I pass by, many of which I've never fished. It's just unbelievable how great we have it here.
9: We really do. And if you don't travel around the rest of the country, you don't realize the opportunities that we have here for public water and public fishing. I mean, David, you and I have traveled up and down the Central Flyway waterfowl hunting. And how many times have we been down in, like, say, Kansas or Nebraska or something? And you don't even see lakes.

0: have been up there recently, and they all told me the same thing. And I mean, there was a reason I was trying to get Dan and I to turn things around and get up there in a hurry, because the bite was definitely on. But the beauty of it is, it's Lake of the Woods. And
1: when have we gone up there and really, really stubbed it? It usually doesn't happen. And, you know, it's funny, even in my, you know, different conversations in the industry with Minfish or whomever, you know, oftentimes Lake of the Woods has that asterisk. You know, hey, we need to do this. We see this could be a problem. Look, except for Lake of the Woods, but unless people are going to Lake of the Woods, it's part of the conversation. And it's kind of nice. I mean, it just goes to show what kind of, you know, what kind of crown jewel that we have right here in the state of Minnesota. People come from around the United States to fish it. Yeah, people come from around the world, but as a rule, it's Midwest first, U.S. second.
0: Well, it's a great place to fish, and I'm excited to get up there. Let's talk off the air and get some dates nailed down to get up there and chase some walleyes around a little bit. Joe, good luck at the rest of the conference down there in Winona. And if people want to get a trip planned to Lake of the Woods, what should they do?
1: Yeah, you know what? Hey, everything you need is on our website, and that is lakeofthewoodsmn.com.
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4: Breaking news at Town Hall. I'm Bob Agnew in Washington. 6 more states held primary elections this week, and the top Republican in Congress is concerned about many of the results. On the Salem News program this week on Capitol Hill with Tony Perkins, House Speaker Mike Johnson says that Democrats seem intent on nominating far-left radicals for the House and Senate.
5: The farther and farther left candidates are making their way through these primaries, and some of them are prevailing, heading down into runoffs. Really dangerous people with really dangerous ideologies. They're Marxists, and they want to turn America into that. So we have to defeat them. This is a battle of ideologies. We say it often, the widening chasm between the two parties. It's, you know, in terms of our philosophy, has never been as great as it is. And that's where the stakes are so high.
4: And Speaker Johnson's full interview being heard at this hour when This Week on Capitol Hill is broadcast on the Salem News Channel. Various rumors and mistrust have persisted in the Eastern Democratic Republic of Congo as the nation battles an Ebola outbreak.
6: The rare Bundibugyo type of Ebola has taken locals by surprise after weeks of spreading unnoticed. Hundreds of cases were suspected when the outbreak was declared in May, but many dismissed the news as a Western conspiracy. Like many people living in eastern Congo, Shanti Jokis has struggled to make sense of the outbreak. She laments that there were so many rumors about Ebola that people didn't know what to believe. She says the rumors I hear are that people don't believe Ebola exists, and now people are afraid to go to the hospital. I'm Charles Villadesma.
4: U.S. employers added a surprisingly strong 172,000 jobs in May, even as the labor market continued to show resilience in the face of rising costs from the Iran war and more struggles with inflation. It was a losing session. On Wall Street, the Dow Jones Industrial Average was down by 695 points. The high-tech NASDAQ gave up more than 1,000. This is townhall.com.
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1: Astronauts on board the International Space Station had to take shelter in SpaceX Dragon as the cosmonauts worked to fix an air leak.
2: Out of an abundance of caution, five astronauts aboard the International Space Station had to temporarily take shelter in the SpaceX capsule that is docked at the station, while cosmonauts worked to fix a new leak on the Russian side of the orbiting space station. That part of the space station has suffered from cracks and leaks over the years. NASA says Roscosmos decided to do a more extensive repair after fresh problems were found. The crew was able to return to regular operations after the repair work was paused. I'm Lisa Dwyer.
1: The Supreme Court this week upheld a broad reading of the authority of the SEC to recoup ill-gotten gains from those who engage in securities fraud. And they ruled against a man who pleaded guilty to selling unregistered securities as part of a scheme involving high-risk penny stocks. Breaking news at Town Hall. Three men have been sentenced for the theft of ornate Romanian gold artifacts from a Dutch museum.
3: The Coto Vanesti helmet and three golden bracelets, some of Romania's most revered national treasures from the Dacia civilization, were stolen from the Trents Museum in January 2025 when they were on loan for an exhibition. Now the Northern Netherlands District Court says the three guilty men, whose identities have not been released in line with privacy rules, warranted a custodial sentence because of the nature and gravity of their crime, each getting 47 months for the brazen robbery that shook the museum world. Two bracelets and a helmet were recovered earlier this year after a deal with two of the thieves. A third bracelet is still missing. The recovered artifacts have been returned to Romania. I'm Charles de Ledesma.
1: Inflation is on the rise again, squeezing budgets, making essentials harder to afford. Inflation hit a full 3.8% in April. That was the highest in 3 years. More of these stories at Town Hall.
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5: Here's your weekend weather on News Talk 1250 KBRF. Looks like we'll warm up to the upper 80s today in the sunshine. The south breeze will be light at about 5 to 10 miles an hour. Mainly clear tonight, mid to upper 60s. And we warm up even more for Sunday, calling for around 90 in the sunshine. Southeast wind will pick up to 15 to 25 miles an hour. 40% chance for showers and thundershowers developing overnight Sunday night, and we'll drop to the upper 60s. Monday still warm, 85 with a 70% chance for rain. There's your forecast on News Talk 1250 KBRF.
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9: We got calls coming in, and I don't want to slow those down because it's just you and I today.
10: Let's get rolling.
9: So let's get rolling. We can answer some questions here. I say we. And I mean, you can answer some questions. And if I stop talking and say, hi, you're on the Under the Hood Show, it goes a lot better. Dan, in New York, you're up first. Go ahead.
11: A neighbor has a 2021 Mercedes-Benz 2500 Sprinter van, and it's got an Airstream camper, and it has the two batteries, the chassis battery and then the other one for the camper side. He keeps getting messages that the start battery's low, and he's even, we're getting these messages even when it was left on his trickle charger. And the trickle charger appears to be working. I see that it's the amperage going to the battery cycles. And the one time I got involved, he was away, and he had me go over, and I put on a regular charger, and that cleared his message. And he keeps getting this message even when he was on the road traveling, stopped, had traveled a lot of mileage the day before. That night he ends up getting this battery voltage message. And the battery is, it's low. It's 11.5, 11.75. He had the electrical system checked out by Mercedes. They said everything's fine, but this keeps occurring. And clearly when he's on the road, he, you know, when he's home, he leaves it on the trickle charger. But then on the road, this keeps happening. So not certain what's going on or whether it's a big problem or not.
10: Well, either that battery is failed, it's shorted, and it's not allowing it to charge. The vehicle won't charge it because it sees there's a problem with it, or there's a problem with the charging system, because it sounds like it's doing the right thing. If you say the battery is below 12 volts, then it's definitely going to turn that light on. So the vehicle says we're low. If the vehicle battery was at 13.5 volts or so, and it had that message, I'd be looking at the body control module to make sure it sees voltage at it. And that thing determines which battery to charge or both batteries to charge based on that voltage level, and then it sends power out to them. And I believe that one is completely controlled by the body control module. But the one thing that disturbs me is that Mercedes is wrong if they're saying that there's nothing wrong with it and it is acting up while it is in the dealership and it's showing under 12 volts in the dealership. There's definitely something wrong. I would go right back to that dealer that worked on it. And if you've got a voltmeter and you can start the vehicle and you can put the voltmeter on the battery and it shows under 12 volts, it should be 13 something with it running. But if it shows under 12 volts, I would just ask them, look them in the eye and say, you say everything's good with this, but why is this battery at this level, which it's not supposed to be? It's supposed to be over 13. And I have a message. So what is it?
11: I'm sorry. I think I might have misunderstood. The message comes after it's been sitting idle for a period of time. So it doesn't occur while it's running. And the battery does recharge. It's just if you leave the vehicle idle, it loses its charge.
10: Okay, if you're leaving it idle, then it's got a battery. Then you've got a current drain or a failed battery. The first thing you can do at home as a quick test, when it is fully charged, disconnect one of the terminals and leave it disconnected. And after the same amount of period that it would normally drop, 3-4 days, a week, 2 weeks, whatever it is, measure the battery. And if the battery has not gone down at all, the battery's probably okay. But if it has dropped voltage and it's down under 12 volts just from sitting, that battery is 100% failed.
9: And if it holds its charge, it means that when it is connected, something is drawing.
10: It's pulling it. That's when you need to do an amperage draw test and find out what circuit in the vehicle is drawing the battery down.
9: And then I want to, real quick, Dan, thanks very much for the call. Let me ask a question on your behalf. When he says trickle charger, we want to make sure he's not
10: over tripling
9: right.
10: it.
9: Yeah. I mean, we want a modern battery maintainer on it.
10: Modern
9: right?
10: battery maintainer, like a Optima battery maintainer, right. something that can look at the battery, monitor the battery, and operate properly to keep it charged, and something that can switch between AGM, a standard flooded lead acid battery.
9: Old fashioned trickle chargers. Can I even go buy one at?
10: Oh yeah. There's a few of them out there. Most okay. of them have changed over to automatic shutoff type maintain charge, but there are still some out there.
9: Okay.
10: And there's a lot of people that still buy the old, found one in a garage sale for $5. So they bought it.
9: Yeah. That's what I'm worried about. Is it, if you're, especially with a Sprinter van with two, you're going to need and want a modern battery tender,
10: right.
9: battery maintainer.
10: Yeah, our partner at Clarios through Optima has
9: yeah.
10: some really good battery chargers that, you know, the maintainers that charge, maintain, they switch between AGM and standard power sports batteries, everything.
9: Can tell you what is left. I mean, that can
10: oh, yeah.
9: diagnose
10: it gives you a percentage of it
9: yeah.
10: as soon as you plug it in. It's important to have a well-maintained battery system in a vehicle. And you can always go to autobatteries.com for a lot more information than mm-hmm. we can give you in a short segment on the show.
9: Dan, thanks very much for the call. Good luck. We're going to take a break. You're listening to the Under the Hood Show.
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13: And I'm Jason Dinesen. A long vacant prison in western Minnesota appears to be closer to reopening. The Department of Homeland Security has released contracting documents seeking a 1,600-bed detention facility to support ICE operations. While the proposal does not specifically identify the former Prairie Correctional Facility in Appleton, the facility's size matches the prison, which has been closed since 2010. Senator Tory Westrum has said in the past,
14: "This is a big, beautiful building built in the 90s. It's not that old. It really makes sense for the state of Minnesota or the federal government to use it and put it to good use, return the jobs."
13: Organizers are expecting up to 15,000 people to gather in downtown Minneapolis this afternoon for a massive Prince sing-along near the Prince mural by Target Center. Prince's 68th birthday would have been tomorrow. This is MNN.
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9: 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Let's go to Oregon and talk to Bill. You're on the End of the Hood Show. Bill, what can we do for you?
19: Yeah, I've got a 2011 F-150. Got a power seat for the driver. Got a switch down on the left-hand side that moves it back and forth, up and down, tilt. Well, everything works except it won't go back. What am I looking at?
10: Yeah, every time somebody gets in it, they move it forward a little bit, trying to get it to go back. I'm like, oh, it won't go back. Let me try forward. Oh, now I'm an inch forward. I still can't go back. These switches for those seats fail often. Sometimes the motors do, but more often the seat switch fails.
9: Isn't the same motor that moves it forward move it backward, though?
10: Yes.
9: Okay.
10: That one does move it forward and back. Some of them have separate ones for different things, but in this model, for sure, it's forward and back. So likely the motor is just fine if it'll go forward but not backwards, and usually it's the switch. And you can check the switch. It's not too hard to take out. There's about three screws. You pull the whole thing back, and if you look on the internet, you'll find a diagram for it, and just look for the two wires that go to the motor. And when you probe those two wires with your meter, one direction it'll have a positive battery voltage, and the other direction it'll have a negative battery voltage as it forwards and reverses that motor. If it only works one way, then the switch is bad. And the switches are available from our partner, Dorman Products. Advance Auto Parts carries those. We pick them up once every 4 or 5 months. We have a call for one, and it's pretty simple. We just take that panel off, take the two screws out of the switch, plug the new one in, make sure it works, put it back together. You want to make sure it works first before you put it all back together. So that way it's still apart. You can check wiring if you've got a broken connection or something like that. But it's not too bad to fix. If the seat didn't move at all forward or reverse, I'd be more apt to think you have a broken wire or a really bad switch or a stuck motor. And sometimes you can give them a little tap with a rubber mallet and they'll take off. But don't ever do that unless you have exhausted all other options. You found out that you have voltage to the motor both ways, but nothing happens, and you can give a little bump and it might work. But if you've got a loss of voltage, which yours probably does, I'm betting on the switch more than anything else. If you had a broken wire, the motor wouldn't move at all because it requires both wires all the way to the switch to ground one side. And
9: is there a way to trick it? Is there a way to jimmy it so I don't have to? Can I put a penny in there or something?
10: No. In the worst case, if you didn't have, let's say you're out on the road and you had a piece of wire and you couldn't make it work, you could take the switch out and you could just apply power directly to the motor to run it one way or the other until you get it where you want and then leave it unplugged. I've done that in the old campground before when I can't move. I'm like, oh, I'll just take the screws out and I'll jumper it and got a paperclip or something. And I get it to move and then get...
9: Part of me wants to tell Bill, if you just push it all the way forward, it'll cycle itself and go back.
10: No, it won't.
9: But no, it won't. I feel terrible if they found him 4 months from now.
10: Most people that come into our place with a window that goes one way but not the other, like down and not up, of course, up, they wouldn't care.
9: Right.
10: It goes down, it will come in all the way down, and they'll say, well, you know, it went down a little bit and it wouldn't go up. So I went a little more and then I went a little more and now it's all the way down. Stop. You know what direction it does go. Keep trying to go the other way. So if the seat goes forward, don't ever try to go forward again. Just keep trying it in reverse. And maybe it'll go once or twice, but it probably won't.
9: Bill's laying in the thing because he has to recline all the way
1: They're
9: back.
1: They're like this. They're stuck in there.
9: Just laying flat. Does that help you out there, Bill?
19: Hey, I got one more question.
9: Okay.
19: On speakers, it's got four doors, four speakers. When I first bought the rig, you know, they all worked. Then the driver's side door quit working. And more recently, the passenger side in the front quit working. So now I just have two back speakers, 67. And I don't think I've ever had a speaker go bad in any of those vehicles. So I'm kind of curious what's going on with them.
10: You're playing it too loud. We get older, we lose our hearing,
9: yep.
10: We crank it up,
9: louder
10: and it's
9: it goes.
10: Just gone. We just keep...
9: It's a protection. It's protecting you.
10: Ford speakers, the F-150s, is one of the vehicles that we see a number of factory speakers fail in. You could pick an aftermarket car stereo replacement store to have them put in a good set of aftermarket speakers, or you would... I think you'd be just as well served to find a U-Pull-It yard for yourself to pull one out yourself or go to car-part.com and pull out a speaker. 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The aftermarket ones are nice. They sound good. 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
9: Well, aftermarket ones now too. I mean, you can get pretty decent speakers for pretty cheap,
10: and
9: you can get acceptable speakers for really cheap.
10: Yeah,
9: depending on what you're listening to and what your plans are for it. I mean, you can do all right for very little money nowadays.
10: When I was doing car stereo professionally, we had a bin of just, I need a speakers. And they were 3.5 inch to 6x9 and 5.25, 6.5, everything between. They were $2. So if you came in with this truck, we'd say, I got a speaker. And that's $2 retail. So $2 plus the $20 to put it in at the time.
9: Mm-hmm.
10: Now it's more like $100 to $130 to put it in, to take it apart and put it in. And that cheap speaker is now about $60. But you could... if it was me, I'd hit up the U-Pull-It yard and I'd pull
9: some speakers out. Does that help you out there, Bill?
19: It sounds good.
9: Thanks very much for the call. Good luck. 866-594-4150. Let's go to Missouri and talk to Tom. You're on the Under the Hood Show. Tom, what can we do for you?
20: Hey, guys. I have a 1981 Ford F-150.
10: Classic.
20: Four-wheel drive. Got a 300 with a four-speed transmission. And yes. When I get to about 35 miles an hour in third gear, and I go to shift into fourth gear, it feels like it's surging or bucking. But once I get up over 35, start giving it more gas, it'll even out and run fine. I cruise down the highway at 70 miles an hour in it, but at 35, it feels like it's bucking. Not surging, not with engine related.
10: Mm-hmm.
20: My thought is, for whatever unknown reason before I had it, and I've had it about 8 years, it's set for 9 previous years. And it's got a new carburetor. I run a new filter, fuel filter on it every month, finally getting some of that gunk out of the gas tank. And that's coming up, and that's what's causing it when it's right there.
10: So... have you replaced the pickup coil inside of the distributor and the electronic engine control module box?
20: I have not done the engine control module.
10: The EC module under the hood.
20: Distributor.
10: You have done a whole distributor?
20: Yeah. Well, not a new distributor, but I put the top end in.
10: Yeah, the pickup coil inside of it.
20: Now, the box you're talking about is
10: the big square box.
20: Is that a square box called a DuraSpark?
10: Yep. Yeah, the EC module, and it's square. It's about 4 inches by 4 inches, and it's an inch thick, and it has two big round plugs on it. Those fail often, and so do the pickup coils. When I get something, this was years ago, this was 30 years ago, but when I'd get something like that, was a little older, Like in 1990, a bit, oh, this thing's old. I'm going to put in a new box and a new module. I would start with that as a tune-up item and then make sure your spark plugs are good, of course, and see what it does. You've got that.
20: But, I did all that.
10: And you've also got some stuff going on with, if you have a fuel filter you're replacing, you're still going to get some of that sludge by and into the carburetor. And you could use some carburetor cleaner in there, but you're kind of on the fence because you're putting a filter in it and you're gradually cleaning out the fuel itself is gradually cleaning out that extra gunk you have in there. If you go and put cleaner in it, it's going to clean it real fast and you're going to move a lot of it, but you're also going to dilute some of it. I guess for me,
20: well, I'm saying I've used, after listening to you guys, I've used some of that, guaranteed to pass.
10: Yeah, seriously. So I was thinking on my own vehicle, what would I do? And I might use that in a little lower concentration to clean it, but I don't want to clean it all off real fast.
9: Right.
10: Because it's meant really for fuel injected vehicles, but people will use it, in a little less concentration to clean an older vehicle like that. I've seen it done and I would be okay in my own vehicle doing that. It may just take some time of driving, but okay. I would definitely get the module on there. So you have that system done. Cause if you don't, it could just fail.
20: My next step is changing out the fuel tank.
10: If it's a fuel problem, you could, and you might want to just pull it down and look and see if it's got rust in it. Cause if it's got rust in it, it's going to kill your carburetor. So you'd want to change that anyways. And if not, you can take it out and clean it, have it cleaned. A radiator shop, they clean fuel tanks if they're empty. So that'd be one way to clean that thing out real, real nice.
9: Tom, good luck with that. This is a Berkeley One classic.
10: It is. And I can remember.
9: Tom, don't say what color
10: these.
9: It is.
10: I think it's gold.
9: I have a question. Wait, before you, is it a single color or was it two tone?
20: It was a single color.
9: Okay. All right. Yeah. Okay.
10: Like gold, like almost a brown.
9: I'm going to say
10: color.
9: Blue. And it's this faded, now it's the faded,
10: oh, sure.
9: Sparkly blue, but wasn't at the first. Tom, what color is the truck?
20: It was gray with a red stripe.
10: Ooh.
9: Oh, interesting.
10: I don't remember those.
9: Hold on a second, Tom. We're going to get you a
10: hoodie
9: from Berkeley One. That's a good, that is a classic truck there.
10: I remember driving them. I met a girl who owned one and I drove it, you know, a lot as we were dating or whatever.
9: Sure.
10: And, I remember the thing. So it's a 4-speed, but it's really a 3-speed with a granny low. So you take off in second all the time. And so third is
9: can
10: like
9: you just
10: second.
9: Skip third and go right second to fourth and never
10: no,
9: get
10: you
9: that lope?
10: You usually just go second.
9: No, with fourth. Tom.
10: Oh, with that.
9: Tom.
10: No, he's going to run into that. But I remember we had this issue and we put a distributor in it, in that truck.
9: And that.
10: This is like 1985. So it was only 3 years old.
9: You're listening to the Under the Hood Show. We'll be back in just a minute.
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22: Your weekend weather on News Talk 1250 KBRF. Looks like we'll warm up to the upper 80s today in the sunshine. The south breeze will be light at about 5 to 10 miles an hour. Mainly clear tonight, mid to upper 60s. And we warm up even more for Sunday, calling for around 90 in the sunshine. Southeast wind will pick up to 15 to 25 miles an hour. 40% chance for showers and thundershowers developing overnight Sunday night. And we'll drop to the upper 60s. Monday still warm, 85 with a 70% chance for rain. There's your forecast on News Talk 1250 KBRF.
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10: Like Brandon Dillon, congratulations to our friends over at Berkeley One Classics. They're celebrating over 50 years of collector car coverage. Congratulations, Brandon.
9: I was just looking at the YouTube feed. I have to shave. I can't.
10: It's summer.
9: I don't see myself when I look in the mirror.
10: You don't see the gray?
9: No, holy moly.
10: I just noticed that.
9: Yeah, that's got to go.
10: You know what I just noticed? Like, within the last 3 months,
9: you
10: watch YouTube, the gray is all there now.
9: Yeah, you're full gray.
10: 3 months.
9: Yeah.
10: I blame it on the war. Yeah.
9: Yeah, it's the stress.
10: Why not?
9: Yeah, just watching it on TV makes you...
10: I blame it on my obsession with everything news, so I'm... I got to the point now where since the news is, it's always, it's good. Oh, it's bad. Oh, it's like, you can't make up your mind. So that's what finally got me to quit. I just like, I think I'm done. Will my hair come back? I doubt it.
9: I'm just going to start reading books.
10: I mean, it's literally turning white in the last three months.
9: Yeah. I would say it's been
10: 6 months. It started, but in the last three, it's really gone. And that's what happened to my brother and sister too.
9: Just one Christmas to the next, poof.
10: No, like within 3 or 4 months, it just went massive change. So it's probably hereditary, whatever.
9: Let's talk to Kobe. You're on the Under the Hood Show. Kobe, what can we do for you?
25: Hey guys, how's it going?
9: Good. How's your hair doing? Is it staying? What color is it?
10: Blue.
25: A lot fuller than sounds like yours is.
9: Yeah, no kidding. Russ is full.
10: Yeah, I don't have a hair problem. I got plenty. Color, huh? I got enough for all three of us in here.
9: All right.
25: Okay, good. Well, Ram 1500. It's got the Hemi in it, and it's the Laramie Longhorn, and it's on air ride. And so recently I had basically like an air ride problem where we were trying to kind of diagnose it. We think it might be a purge valve, but it's a leak somewhere because over time it just slowly leaks out and then it's like riding, you know, really flat and really hard. And so I'm trying to kind of diagnose and figure out where it started at because the code that we pulled off of the system didn't really say exactly where it'd be. It just said air ride failure and kind of things like that.
9: Kobe, hold on a second here. Before Russ answers, I want to jump in and ask Russ a question. Kobe, you do me a favor. Plug your ears and count to 10. It's broken.
5: It's broken.
9: It's, they don't, you can't.
5: It's not, a nitrogen system. It's not air.
9: It's not gonna.
5: So it's not like sucking air in from outside and airing it up like the old ones. It's internally failed.
9: These things. It's hard. All right, Kobe, you can come back now. Russ has some bad news for you.
25: I'm back.
5: So, anyways, this thing, they use nitrogen systems on these and they're internal. So they're just moving air instead of pulling air in from outside, which is wet and can cause corrosion and failure. They got this brilliant idea. Well, let's just make it internal. We'll have a tank that's charged. We'll pull nitrogen out, the air up. We'll suck it back out and put it in the tank to lower it. It moves up and down. And then they break. And they're very expensive to fix when they fail. And sometimes the dealer doesn't even want to mess with them because they're just a pain. But they will. And they usually replace a lot of stuff and it gets expensive because you'd never really know exactly what parts failed. You can do some testing, and they're the place that can do it. There's some aftermarket shops that do them too, but there's a lot of them that won't. We don't touch them. We've had our own vehicles, our own employees that have owned these with this system on it. And they're like, nope, just leave it. You can't leave it with it down all the time. You can do some conversion kits and convert them over just to regular standard shocks on them, springs and cars with struts that have that type of thing. But, it's hard to diagnose and you have to have special equipment to diagnose it. To check those pressures, you need to have a scanner that can read into the suspension system and see what's going on with the valving in there. And then you'll activate the valves and see if the pressure transfers and all that. It's a process on this. I like the old standard systems like GM and Ford and everybody that just, even Chrysler, when they just had air, they had a compressor.
9: That also didn't work and it broke all the time.
5: they have the compressor that would compress air and put it into the shock and you're good to go. And if they broke, you go down to the parts store and you pick up a part. Pretty simple.
9: Is that,
25: yeah.
5: It tells you what's wrong. It tells you that you got a lot of trouble, but it doesn't really fix it for you. Yeah. It's going to be one of those things where I would say you've got two choices. You can go to the dealer and prepare to spend some money, or you can ask independent shops, do you fix these? You already know we don't on this one, but do you fix these? And how many do you fix? How many have you fixed? Are you familiar with them? And if they start giving you a whole big story about how the system works and how this fails and that fails, they probably know what they're doing. But if they go, yeah, we could probably take a look at it.
9: And if they like you, if they react like you did, I don't want to wreck your life or mine, so I'll call someone else. Yeah. Does that help you out, Kobe?
25: Gotcha. Yeah, that does help. Thank you, guys. I appreciate it.
9: Thanks very much for the call. Good luck. I'm going to open a shop in a big, giant metropolitan area, big as I can find, and I'm only going to do jobs that nobody else wants.
5: You could do it.
9: And what I'm going to do is I'm going to try and make connections and just find a guy that can do that thing and go, hey, I'm gonna send this to you and I'm gonna send this other thing over there. We used to have a shop in our area that was like the electrical shop. If anybody had an electrical bugaboo, it went there because they were willing to do it and willing to try it, whereas other people weren't doing it. I'm gonna open a shop like that. That's just, I guess those already exist. They're called BMW shops.
5: Yeah, and there are some out there that are basically called the world's most expensive auto repair. Yeah, and people still go there because they want their car fixed right. They don't care what it costs. And they're usually high end cars.
9: Yeah.
5: We just want it fixed.
9: That's where that market is, isn't it?
5: And they have a standard to live up to. It better be fixed right if you're paying that kind of money.
9: Yeah, no kidding. Let's talk to Dean. You're on the Under the Hood Show. Dean, what can we do for you?
6: Hi, guys. Thanks for taking my call.
9: You bet.
6: I think I got one for your new shop when you get it built.
9: Okay, good.
6: 2 years ago in the middle of January, my wife and I purchased a 2020 Ford Explorer ST.
5: Okay.
6: Everything worked great on the car till summer came, and it got above 80 degrees. We made a trip to Sioux Falls. We live in Huron. And we stopped for lunch. When we come out, we couldn't get the thing out of park. Got the little round gear selector down in between the seats.
5: Oh, yeah.
6: we called the dealership there in Sioux Falls, and of course it was a Saturday, and it was an hour before they closed, and they couldn't do anything for us. So we sat there for, an hour, and then we tried it again, and it pops out of gear, and we make it home. We've had trouble with it till it got cold in the fall again. We took it to the local dealership, and they replaced the gear selector.
5: Mm-hmm.
6: And then they also, when we took it back because it kept doing it, the brake light switch.
5: Mm-hmm.
6: But, again, through the winter, no problems whatsoever. They can't help us. We've had it there half dozen times anyway. And I think they just don't want us to bring it back anymore. It's under warranty. We bought an extended warranty on it. And just at our wit's end with this thing, now with the recent heat waves, it's doing it again. Wanted to know if you guys have any ideas.
9: I'm going to jump in here quick and just say it's a 2020 Ford Explorer.
5: Seven years old.
9: Not a 24 Explorer. Because I know some people heard that way.
6: 2020.
9: Yep.
5: And is this a factory extended warranty, or is this a aftermarket extended warranty that you bought from somebody besides the factory?
6: No, we bought the car used, so it would be from the dealership when we... Well, no, it's a factory one. I think they sold us.
5: Does it say Ford Motor Company on the...
6: I couldn't tell you 100%.
5: Okay, so there's... Because there's a difference. Does, yeah. If it says Ford Motor Company on that extended warranty... You've got some different avenues you can run as far as if they try to make that same repair three times in a row for that same problem, it won't come out of gear. Yeah, there's some things you need to escalate that to get some resolution. But if it's an aftermarket company, they have different rules and there's different things.
9: And you might be getting it covered, but you might run into this where no one wants to work on it.
5: Right. But they'll have to fix it. And right, at some point,
6: need your new shop built quick.
9: Yeah, no kidding.
5: So extended warranties get extremely frustrated and angry with shops when they make a repair. They want to know what the guarantee is. And if they get a call back from their customer that says, I've been in four times for the same repair and they haven't been able to fix it, and I paid my deductible the first time, they're going to get on the phone with that shop and they're going to start calling. And if they don't get resolution on their end, they're going to call other people and get it taken care of because they don't, and not good ones. They get pretty frustrated. People have frustrations with extended warranty companies that don't want to pay and this and that. But when the extended company does pay and the shop doesn't do their job, they go after that shop.
6: Yeah.
5: They get really upset about it. So, I think though,
9: is not to say that everyone in this whole situation is trying their hardest.
5: Yeah, they're trying their hardest, but they're going
6: to really dig. I understand that.
5: Now, so you cannot physically turn the knob, right? You step on the brake and you can't turn it when it doesn't do
6: this. It's stuck in park. You can't. I think if you put a channel lock on it, you just bust the knob.
5: You would, but it wouldn't do anything. It wouldn't work. But here's what I want. It's got an anti-theft. What I want to know is when you take it in and they can't fix it, is it working fine? Does it work?
6: They came over because my wife worked close. They had to come get it. It was locked in.
5: Mobile service?
6: Locked up on them, and they had to come with a tow truck and pull it up on the tow truck to haul it to their shop.
5: Now, when they got it into the shop, what we need to know is, when they got it to the shop, did it start up and drive off the trailer? Because if they can't see it, they can't fix it, and that's not their fault. But if it is acting up in the shop, if I've got this vehicle and I'm looking at it and I'm at a Ford dealer, I've got my scanner plugged in and I'm looking at the body control module and it tells me I'm in park. I step on the brake. It tells me my foot is on the brake and the cruise switch is off for disengage. That tells me the brake switch is working properly. At that point, it says shift interlock open and I should be able to put it into neutral or drive or reverse or low, whatever I want, as long as the engine RPM is not above idle, because it won't let me shift out of park if it's above idle. So if all those conditions are met and it still won't unlock, then I need to take my voltmeter and I check the actual switch, which has been replaced, so that's probably not bad. And I see, do I have the voltage there to unlock it? If I don't, then I go back to the body control module and I measure it there. If I've got it there, I've got a break in the wire. But if I don't have it at the body control module and all the inputs look good, the body control module's bad. So the next step probably for them is going to be to replace that body control module and program it, because they've put a brake switch in it. Hopefully they've checked the wiring, and they've put a park switch, the Prindle switch in it, that dial. The only other component left is the body control module that allows it to shift. But they have to look at the data when it's not working and see what's keeping it from being allowed to be activated. And it has all that information in there. But a shop is only as good as its worst tech working on that vehicle at any given time. So if all they know to do is read codes and say, well, it won't come out of gear, I'm reading codes, let's just throw a switch in it. Well, now let's throw a brake light switch in it, and it doesn't work.
9: So what's Dean's next step?
5: The next step is to he needs to have this conversation with the dealer and say, is it acting up when you have it in the shop? And if they say yes, they should be able to fix it. If they say no, it's got to go in there when it's acting up. So Dean's responsibility is to find out how to make it act up, the worst possible time for it to work. You know, if it's on this day, it's horrible, bring it in on that day.
9: If this car comes to you, you heard the story, it comes in on a tow truck, you get in it, do you unthinkingly try to drive it in first?
5: Oh,
9: you
5: check it? I start it, and if it works right away,
9: you're like,
5: I will do a minimum. I'll scan the codes to see if there's something that, I see that all the time. I'll fix that for you, and it should fix it. But if it works and I don't see any codes, I'm going to call them up and say, no charge.
9: Sorry, man.
5: You got to pay your tow because you got it here.
9: Yeah.
5: And I cannot do anything. If I guess, we're both going to be unhappy.
9: All right. This is the Under the Hood Show. Let's take a quick break. We'll be back.
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9: 866-594-4150. I want to say let's go to Rick in Wisconsin, because I see that he's driving a LaCrosse, but he's probably not in Wisconsin. Go ahead, Rick.
16: 2016 Buick LaCrosse, inherited mother-in-law car. We've known the car's whole life since a dealer for her, and we now drive it, a daily driver for my wife. We've had intermittent, unresponsive key fob remote starting issues. Latest expression, you know how this goes, right? We're at a recent school event for some grandkids, starts raining in concert, go outside, start the car remotely from a good distance away, get to the car, can't get in the door, can't, the fob won't work, go back, use my wife's fob, and it starts. So I changed fobs and open the door, started immediately. So we've had a couple of different expressions of that, so I'm looking for some counsel on unresponsive key fobs. We've also had the expression of it where get in the car and you're holding the key fob and it's in the secure spot down below the gear shift, and it says on the instrument panel, no key fob found. So curious what you guys think.
5: It's probably got bad key fob or more than one. We replace a lot of them. They don't last forever. When they're in your pocket, they're exposed to rain. They throw their keys and they land on the table. They drop them. They're fragile. That's why they sell them for like, I think it's like $25 for two of them on eBay and Amazon. Yep. They're really cheap and you can just reprogram it. And that's where we would start. I mean, you could try new batteries, but more than that, you probably already have. Most of them, it's not a battery. It's the receiver itself. They just fail. I had one I had to replace in a 21 model vehicle here a couple months ago. And I said, I'll put a battery in it because it kept saying low battery on the dash. So I put a battery on it. It still says low battery. So I got a new fob. It's perfect.
16: To your point, Russ, I've changed batteries a couple of times. I keep a note in my phone and even checked when I got home from this last trip. And they were running about 2.8, so a little low, but not down in that 2.7 or lower range. You guys like to swap them out at, I think. So, the fobs at this point, like I said, it's an original car to us. So what we're getting toward 10 years old. And so I wondered about if I swapped out the fobs, do I want to go with the OEM, which I'm glad to do, because the driver and the frustrating part of this deal, it's always, erratic, right? Oh, it works perfect for 6 months, typically, and then all of a sudden, one time, you got nothing. So if you're going to replace a fob on this, what quality, where would you go to find one, and what would you do?
5: I've always just done the eBay, Amazon type one. You can also purchase them at Advance Auto Parts. They sell key fobs.
9: Is this going to be one that he has to bring in to get programmed, or can he program it himself, do you think? Rick? Looked into that?
5: Yeah, you can do them both a lot. I think that one you can do through instrument cluster.
16: Yeah, I was going to check with you guys first, see what you thought.
5: So, I think there's a spot on the instrument cluster. A lot of these newer ones on the GMs have a spot. You just navigate to the menu and program key fob, and as long as you have a working key and you can start the car, then you can program a second fob with it.
9: Yeah, when I was without a key fob on the Pontiac, I ended up having five key fobs because there was an extra one when I got it.
5: Yeah.
9: And then I bought two, and they could all be programmed in the car. So, that was pretty simple.
5: That was an 07.
9: So. Yeah. Does that help you out there, Rick?
16: Yeah.
9: 866-594-4150. Let's go to Ohio and talk to Doug. Doug, you're on the End of the Hood Show. You got a couple minutes here. What can we do for you?
17: Hey, gentlemen. Thanks for taking my call. I've got a pre-fob car here.
9: Okay.
17: I just had to hear fob one more
9: pre-fob
17: time. Pre-fob. My wife and I bought a 1941 Plymouth B12 Special Deluxe 2 years ago, and we had to get it running. It needed a complete fuel system, and we did that. New tank, new line. New pump, rebuilt carburetor, and it ran fine for a year. Now, this last month, like the last four times we went out, it has run out of gas in the carburetor, and we, to get it running, the first couple times it started on its own, it finally got going. The next time we had to add gas into the carburetor, and it ran and got us home. And now this last time, it wouldn't get us home. Well, I couldn't get gas up to the carburetor.
5: I've seen it.
17: The bowl and the pump.
5: Yep,

0: parades and things like that where you're going to get high heat under the hood, having a slightly pressurized fuel line to get it up to the carburetor is going to save you a lot of headache. And that'll just come on when you turn the key on and go off when it shuts off. And you could put an inertia crash switch on it if you want. But look up, get on YouTube or the internet and look up adding a fuel pump to an old carbureted vehicle, and you'll be able to see how to do
1: that. We don't have time for this question, but Doug, what color is it?
0: Black.
1: Green.
2: Green.
1: Ah, green. There we go.
0: Stay on the line for producer Doug, and he can either get you a hoodie, a hat, or a t-shirt.
1: That'll do it for this hour of the Under the Hood Show. Thanks for listening.
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6: Breaking news at Town Hall. I'm Bob Agnew in Washington. Federal prosecutors say multiple election fraud investigations are underway now in California as officials there continue counting ballots from this week's primary election.
7: The Assistant U.S. Attorney for Los Angeles, Bill Asaley, says his office has opened multiple election fraud investigations and sent a prosecutor to Los Angeles County's vote counting center. A spokesman for the county's registrar said an Assistant U.S. Attorney was given an overview of the public observation program and participated in a walkthrough of the ballot processing operations, something he described as routine. The developments came as President Trump repeated claims of mass fraud over the drawn-out vote count from California's Tuesday primary. I'm Jennifer King.
6: New polling is raising questions for the Democrats about their outlook in Maine's Senate race.
8: Democrats are facing new concerns in Maine's Senate race, as recent polling suggests their nominee's lead over Republican Senator Susan Collins may be narrowing. The latest survey shows the race tightening after weeks of scrutiny surrounding the Democratic candidate. The numbers are fueling questions about whether voters are reconsidering their support as additional reports and allegations continue to draw attention. Willie Nelson, Los Angeles.
6: The remaining three 60-minute stars say they're staying on at the CBS show, one they don't want to see die.
9: Executive producer Tanya Simon was fired. So were correspondents Sharon Alfonsi, Cecilia Vega, and this week Scott Pelley. It leaves the show with three reporters.
10: I'm Bill Whitaker.
11: I'm John Wertheim.
12: I'm Leslie Stahl.
9: In a memo to fellow staff obtained by the AP, Stahl, Whitaker, and Wertheim expressed anger over the recent firings and were having a hard time deciding whether to stay. The three remaining reporters said if they can continue committing acts of independent, fearless journalism and storytelling, they're here for it, adding, if not, they leave. I'm Ed Donahue.
6: More on these stories at townhall.com.
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6: Anthropic is proposing that top AI companies coordinate a way to pause the development of advanced AI systems in the event they become too dangerous.
17: The company behind the Claude chatbot says the technology is improving so quickly that there's a risk humans could lose control. In a blog post Thursday, Anthropic suggests giving the world an option to slow or temporarily pause AI development. The company plans to research ways to implement this

0: pause, noting that AI models are getting faster, doubling their task capabilities every 4 months. This rapid advancement could lead to AI designing its own successors, raising control concerns. Keith Peters, Washington.
1: President Trump on Friday pushed back on inflation concerns driven by a strong jobs report, arguing robust growth should be viewed as a positive for the markets. He says that stocks should eventually be going up and not down. Breaking news and analysis at townhall.com. President Trump told the Wall Street Journal he wants incoming acting director of National Intelligence Bill Pulte to, in his words, start the process of firing large numbers of employees in the DNI's office.
2: Trump noted that the size of the office has been
3: way too high for way too long. Yeah, I wouldn't mind. If he could, I wouldn't mind that.
2: Trump's administration announced last August that the office's budget would be cut by more than $700 million per year, while slashing the size of its workforce by roughly 40%. In an earlier interview with the Wall Street Journal, Trump says there's a lot of people that shouldn't be there. The Journal says that was a reference to intelligence officials who served under former presidents Joe Biden and Barack Obama. I'm Lisa Dwyer.
1: Pulte, who leads the Federal Housing Finance Agency, was tapped to replace outgoing DNI Tulsi Gabbard. More of these stories at townhall.com.
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5: Here's your weekend weather on News Talk 1250 KBRF. Looks like we'll warm up to the upper 80s today in the sunshine. The south breeze will be light at about 5 to 10 miles an hour. Mainly clear tonight, mid to upper 60s, and we warm up even more for Sunday, calling for around 90 in the sunshine. Southeast wind will pick up to 15 to 25 miles an hour. 40% chance for showers and thundershowers developing overnight Sunday night, and will drop to the upper 60s. Monday still warm, 85 with a 70% chance for rain. There's your forecast on News Talk 1250 KBRF.
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9: 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Shannon Nordstrom, not here this week.
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9: Harry, you're on the Under the Hood Show. What can we do for you?
11: Okay, thanks, guys.
9: That's the appropriate reaction.
10: Thanks.
11: You and me. I've got a 2019 Jeep Grand Cherokee Laredo, and my start-stop had seemed to go on the blank, and it's my wife's car, so I don't drive it that much. But it... The battery was not good. So I changed both the batteries, the main one and the start stop, and it did not, remedy anything that, that what was wrong with it. And it's kind of like it's chugging along and it doesn't get the power. So I changed both batteries and it, no results. So I'm thinking something else, if you guys can help.
12: So no stop start at all. It's just off?
11: It went off. I mean, when I just found that, when I stop, it wasn't working like it used to.
12: Not shutting and off then, and restarting?
11: No.
12: And no lights on the dash?
11: And is the engine light and the stop start light also.
12: Okay. If the check engine light is on, any code in the system will shut that system down.
13: Any code. Leaving the gas cap off. Right. I mean, that's the one that everybody hopes it always is.
12: And I was going to say.
11: Yeah, that's what I was hoping.
12: If that light's not on, well, you got a dream that most people wish they had. No stop start. It just doesn't operate, and there's no check engine light, no codes. But in your case, you've got a code. So you need, if you fix that code, you're going to fix the stop start problem. Now, one, the stop start light being on can be caused by bad stop start battery. And when those fail, it'll turn a check engine light on because the stop start's telling it to shut down. But any other code, fuel cap, misfire, anything like that. Air conditioning pressures can do some weird stuff sometimes. And I mean, you need to plug it into a scanner and find out what those codes are. And once they're fixed, this issue with the stop start should go away unless it's originating from the stop start and it says something like starter malfunction or battery voltage. Then that would be turning the check engine light on. But scanning it is going to be the first thing, but you did the right thing. So many of these batteries were replaced in these vehicles, even within the last year or two, that just were not up to par from the factory. They had some defects in those batteries, and a lot of people put in new batteries. They replaced them, and they took care of the issue. So I know we had one in our own family had to put a new battery in one of those because it just started, just wouldn't do it and wouldn't start the vehicle. But get it in somewhere where they can read the codes, find out what they are. On a 19 Jeep, one of the first things that comes to mind for me would be, evaporative emission system or a misfire code causing that issue. So I would look and just don't be surprised if one of those two comes up. And either one of them is pretty, usually a pretty straightforward lower end price repair if they're needed. A lot of times when the evap systems fail in those, it's what they call a leak detection pump. It monitors the pressure in the back, and it also is the vent valve back there that runs that. So they fail all the time.
13: Harry, thanks very much for the call. Good luck. When you say lower end, there was a time when that meant
12: under $500.
13: Yeah, I was going to say there was a time that meant $80.
12: Yeah, under $100, and it's
13: no longer.
12: That's pretty much doubled in the last 4 years.
13: Yeah.
12: With everything else, price of health insurance,
13: house
12: insurance, and everything, gas.
13: 866-594-4150. Let's talk to Scott. You're on the End of the Hood Show, Scott. What can we do for you?
14: Well, guys, this is just a more or less a shout out for the E30.
13: Oh.
14: I've used anywhere from E10 to E20 for years in my Nissans. And recently, they have it in Mitchell for E30 for 3.25. So I thought I'd try a tank in each of the car. I've got a 2012 Altima and a 2018. And it was during that hot weather, last week or so, or it was in the 90s. Anyway, my 18, not much changed. Performance startup was the same. Everything was the same. It dropped the mileage probably about a mile and a half or two or whatever. So now it only gets like 38 on the highway, but that ain't bad. My 2012, that surprisingly, because of the high mileage, I didn't know, because it's going to have almost 500,000 miles on this haul, untouched. It just like I put another motor in, it just barely touched a throttle, and away it goes. Hot startup is good. Mileage hasn't changed. So just recently in Mitchell, it was, for a while there, you could get E30, but not until just recently, this one, the truck stop here has E30, so I thought I'd try it.
13: It is amazing how that number on the price board makes a difference what we choose elsewhere, and can be a detriment. Do you have anything official? Scott, thanks very much for the call. Do you have anything you officially want to say about Scott's call?
12: Well, you're, it, you know, officially, legally, they don't certify it, so right. You're not supposed to use it.
13: But right.
12: A lot of people do. I mean, there's thousands of people out there that are using it. You can go on YouTube, internet, everywhere you're going to find people that do it. You know, we're not endorsing it, but we're using it in our own vehicles. You've got to do it, you know, make your own decision. It's kind of like, though, when you're watching, you listen to those disclaimers we have, but when you watch any kind of show on TV where they're definitely giving you financial advice.
13: Right.
12: And they say, I'm a certified CPA or whatever, and I do this for a living. I'm a registered fiduciary. But they say, but in no way is this a financial advice.
13: Yeah, we do that.
12: Certification, you know.
13: We got one of those.
12: Yeah. We are professional mechanics in a shop. Every day of our lives.
13: For entertainment
12: but
13: purposes.
12: This is for entertainment only. If you're not paying us in the shop, it's for entertainment only.
13: Right. and we've read articles and talked to people who shall remain unnamed, because we don't know their names, that have said that over the years, E30 has been, this has been in the public and been in the news. E30 is the sweet spot. E30 is that one where it maintains and also fixes some of the problems that E10, E20 have had, and mm-hmm. that engines can, yeah. So that E30 has been kind of a target for a lot of people over the years,
12: including manufacturers.
13: Yeah.
12: They'd like to see that higher octane in everything so they could do more with it. But you got oil companies that don't want that. They want the gasoline. They want to sell it. They want to make what they can. And I understand that. It's company for profit. Get as much as you can. But the ethanol people want more ethanol.
13: Sure.
12: Because they're for profit. They want to make as much as they can.
13: Mm-hmm.
12: Bottom line is the ethanol comes from the United States. The ethanol is made here, refined here, ready to go here. We're not buying it. We don't have to worry about any of that. So if you could, anytime you can rely on your own, I mean, here at the show, we started doing with internet things and podcasts. We started relying on ourselves for things when we relied on other people and there was a problem.
13: Mm-hmm.
12: We had a problem and it took longer to fix and it cost us more money. So I don't know what's going to happen. I don't have any faith in what should happen mm-hmm. anymore. Until it just does.
13: If there were, and this is not us, I think this is just true. I think I've learned this is completely 100% true. If there were only one fuel for vehicles, one quality, one fuel, one mix, just all countrywide, let's go nationwide, but in any of it, if there were just one mix of fuel that was the same consistency, we could have the cars that get 1 gallon of gas for a year. I mean, we could.
12: Amazing. We need a 100 octane fuel.
13: If we could get one thing where the truck isn't dirty or that.
12: No
13: tank
12: premium,
13: isn't,
12: no this, no E88, no E30,
13: no
12: whatever.
13: Going
12: just
13: into
12: whatever
13: old
12: it
13: tanks
12: is.
13: For a week.
12: Right.
13: Just a
12: just
13: standardized. 100,
12: you put 100 octane, everything in every car, every day, no matter what. The old cars will run on 100 octane. The brand new ones will run on 100 octane, but what they could do with a new car
13: mm-hmm.
12: is change the tuning of it and get several more miles per gallon out of it. At 100 octane and everything, you would see pickup trucks that come 60 miles per gallon over 30 all the time. You'd be 30 to 40 miles per gallon. You'd see Toyota Priuses in that 80 mile per gallon range. They could tune them and do things with it. And that fuel might cost a little more, but you gotta find out. You know, first you got to find out what your baseline is, and then they've got to figure out for the fuel cost. And then you got to just kind of look at it and see where do we need to be to produce a higher octane fuel all the time, and does that outweigh the extra miles per gallon?
13: And if this concerns you, if this is if you're up on this, imagine aviation fuel. They are working hard to try and get
12: They want the price down, but it's always the same.
13: Right. And they want to make sure that, because they don't get to have a rough running engine for a few weeks.
12: No. And it's good. At least you're getting the same fuel wherever you usually go.
13: Yeah. And with the leaded gas, they're trying to move that over, but they have to do it right because you can't really miss when you're
12: birds are all getting heavy from the extra lead.
13: All right, let's take a quick break on the Under the Hood Show.
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17: A long vacant prison in western Minnesota appears to be closer to reopening. The Department of Homeland Security has released contracting documents seeking a 1,600-bed detention facility to support ICE operations. While the proposal does not specifically identify the former Prairie Correctional Facility in Appleton, the facility's size matches the prison, which has been closed since 2010. Senator Tory Westrum has said in the past,
18: "This is a big, beautiful building built in the 90s. It's not that old. It really makes sense for the state of Minnesota or the federal government to use it and put it to good use, return the jobs."
17: Organizers are expecting up to 15,000 people to gather in downtown Minneapolis this afternoon for a massive Prince sing-along near the Prince mural by Target Center. Prince's 68th birthday would have been tomorrow. This is MNN.
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23: I've got a 2021 Chevy Duramax, 3/4 ton, 10-speed Allison transmission, and the dealer just replaced the transmission under warranty. And the question I had was, do you think the transmission that they, the one that was in there, or is it going to have the same problems? And before you answer that question, I would like to give a little background information. And first off, I asked the dealer that question, and I asked the service manager and as well as the parts manager, and they both gave me the same answer, like as if they were reading from a script. And they just say, well, the transmission we put in there is the same model number as the one we took out. And that's basically all they'll tell me. This pickup has 62,000 miles on it, and the transmission was replaced less than 1,000 miles ago. And the other day, I was going up a hill. We got some hills here about, and actually, I live in Arizona now. We live up in the northern part where there's hills. And I'm going up the hill, 6% slope, you know, 3 or 4 miles long, get behind a truck, and 40 miles per hour, I gently accelerate to go on around because this is a four-lane highway, and it hesitates. It blugs. It doesn't want to pull down, and then it goes normally, which that's what this transmission did when it had 40,000 miles on it. That was my first indication that maybe there was a problem with the original transmission, and it looks like maybe it's starting to do the same thing less than 1,000 miles. Now, when it had 40,000 miles on it, the dealer, I took it in the dealer under warranty, and they couldn't repeat the problem. So with 40,000, I had them flush the fluid, and it never did it again, never acted up again until nothing ever happened again until when it had 62,000 miles on it. And one day the pickup wouldn't restart. It just had all kinds of, on the display, said that the traction control was disabled. It was out of fuel. There was just several different items came up on the display. And I sat there for a little bit, and then it finally did restart with the check engine light on. Before I could even get into the dealer, which was just a few miles, the check engine light went off. But when they pulled the codes, the next thing I know, they call out and said, hey, we're going to give you a new transmission. Interesting, I didn't even know there was a problem at that point. But anyway, yeah, so the question is, I guess, do you think this new transmission is any better than the old one, or maybe I should trade it off while it's still working?
12: Well, it is common for manufacturers to replace a part with a better up. So they're on the shelf. And as they build them, if they know there's a known issue, they will upgrade it to make it stronger and better. And they do not change the part number. It stays the same, just
0: and
12: like
0: they
12: oil
0: don't
12: filters.
0: Tell people with working transmissions that they've changed anything.
12: No. You know, like an oil filter. PF63 oil filter is still going to be a PFC oil filter. 63 oil filter, but they may have upgraded the drain back valve in it and things like that. They change things, and they don't do that. If they do upgrade it, well, what does that do? It throws a red flag out and says, so there's a problem with the old one? Well, I have an old, is it, what, and they get all the questions, and people are bombarding them. Thousands of people are saying, well, you upgraded it. What about mine? I have the old one. Well, you do. So if there's something to fix, and they know what it is, they should be making slight changes to make them stronger, to keep their warranty returns down, so they don't want to lose money on, if they can build the new ones for the same price but with a different part, then they don't have to worry about the warranty on the ones they already have.
0: Is it the case that the service manager, whoever, might not know the details or have details on it, might just be going,
12: right,
0: it's the same?
12: There's pretty much standard stuff. If they don't know, they're like, I don't know, it's got the same number.
0: It's the same, yeah.
12: A lot of those service guys are not mechanics. They don't know. They're doing a job of service. They're customer service people.
23: On this transmission, there's, you know, a lot of discussion about this known problem. Usually it just replaced the control
12: module.
23: Yeah, usually they just control that with this problem, because it's been a lot in the news about how it locks up the back wheels, and, you know, and so it's kind of a known, this transmission has been known as having a problem. And actually this pickup did get called in on a recall for the transmission, but all they did was they didn't replace software, and the software is then supposed to tell you, you know, several thousand miles before the transmission locks up, it's supposed to tell you that it's got a problem, which I suppose is what happened to me in this case, because it did it did come up with that code that there's a problem. But because of this known problem, it just seemed to make sense to me that this thing should be new and improved. But yet, with 1,000 miles, it kind of has this little hesitation thing again, and it concerns me about what the future may be.
12: Yeah, I mean, it may have a problem, but they also take several hundred miles to relearn after they're installed, so it may take a while to relearn. But if it does have a problem after it's been driven a few thousand miles and it's still doing the same thing, you need to get it back in so they can take care of that, because it's new, it should be under warranty, and
23: the good thing is that they extended the warranty. I think the warranty now is, I can't remember for sure, but I think it's like 10 years, 150,000 miles. I do have one other question, if I could, about this.
0: Okay.
23: When they replaced the transmission, they didn't replace the cooler. And I had kind of questioned about that. I said, well, I think normally replace the transmission, if it's coming apart, we ought to get the cooler out of there so we don't reintroduce a bunch of trash back into the new transmission. And they assured me that the fluid was only dark in color. There was absolutely no material in the,
12: and that's
23: in
12: standard.
23: The fluid. And so they said they'll flush it out and leave it there. Do you think that was a good decision to leave that cooler in there?
12: Yeah, we've done thousands of them, and we have to pay for it if we have to do a warranty, so we don't want to run into that situation. And if we have metal in there, we replace the cooler. If it's just dark fluid, we flush it and it's fine. Doesn't hurt a thing. It's the metal you can't get out, and that will damage the new transmission.
0: And does there come a point when I'm like, especially Rich, thanks very much for the call, good luck, is there come a point where if they might replace a transmission or any part, and if I'm close to the end, they're going to not give me an extended warranty on that part?
12: Oh, there's some. If the warranty is 3 or 36,000 miles and you're at the very last day of it, they'll put one in and say, okay, your warranty's over.
0: Okay.
12: We've got a new one. And if this one breaks, or if there's a problem with the one we just put in, you're just out of luck. Yeah. Whereas at our shop, I've had them on 12-month warranty, and I replaced something like within the last 3 days of a warranty. And I don't give them a whole year, but I'm reasonable. Yeah. If it fails within the next 30 days, if it doesn't fail, it's probably going to last another 10 years. But if it fails right away, I'm like, I'm not going to leave them hanging and say, oh, you're a day over.
0: Yeah, it's over.
12: That's just wrong.
0: We're going to take a quick break on the Under the Hood Show. 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
2: Your weekend weather on News Talk 1250 KBRF. Looks like we'll warm up to the upper 80s today in the sunshine. The south breeze will be light at about 5 to 10 miles an hour. Mainly clear tonight, mid to upper 60s. And we warm up even more for Sunday, calling for around 90 in the sunshine. Southeast wind will pick up to 15 to 25 miles an hour. 40% chance for showers and thundershowers developing overnight Sunday night. And we'll drop to the upper 60s. Monday still warm, 85 with a 70% chance for rain. There's your forecast on News Talk 1250 KBRF.
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0: 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That's the number to reach us here at the End of the Hood Show. 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We brand, you're a hoodie. You listen to the show, you're a hoodie, you could win a hoodie. But that's not just the case.
12: Yeah, you could choose a hat or a shirt, whatever you choose. It's one of the three. So congratulations to Ruben Scott from our friends over at Berkeley One Classics, who are celebrating over 50 years of collector car coverage.
0: Let's go to Virginia and talk to Ray. You're on the Under the Hood Show. Ray, what can we do for you?
5: Well, hello. Nice to talk to you, and thank you for taking my call. I appreciate it.
0: You bet.
5: I bet it's got to be 12, 14 years I've been listening to you guys. Just fantastic. Thanks. I appreciate all the work you do.
0: Thank you very much.
5: I have two questions I'd like to ask.
0: Okay.
5: My first question is on a 26 Yukon XL Denali with a 6.2 liter engine. I've been using Behrmann's B12 in the tank of gas, but I'm getting ready to shift over and use the 44K, which I think is preferred. But I'd like to know what your recommendations are and how often I should be using that in the tank.
12: I really wouldn't use either one of them. But they're, really? they're both okay. I mean, you're not going to be doing it. What we use, I'm saying, because in our shop, if a customer had it, that'd be fine. But in our shop, what I'm using is the Justice Brothers as a professional service cleaning system. When they're in and we need to clean something. But what I'm also using in our shop is CRC, the G2P, the guaranteed to pass system cleaner. Mm-hmm. And on those, it's about every 6 months on these, you get the direct injected engines, as a cleaner, I'd say as an ongoing, not daily, but as an ongoing cleaner. But what's more important is a GDI system cleaner. And that is a product available from CRC as well, where you're doing a direct injected gasoline engine service kit. You've got in the tank, but you've also got through the induction system to clean the back of those valves, because you want to clean out the injector tips for sure, but you want to get the carbon buildup reduced and cleaned out from the backside of the valves, because that's going to disrupt airflow and cause all sorts of issues with your fuel trims and things like that. So you want the full service. Pouring it in the tank, no matter what brand you use, as long as it's a decent cleaner, will only clean the tip of the injector. It won't clean the back of the valves or anything else. So that's why when we talk about like the CRC direct injection kit, that's the whole thing. And you could do that at home, or you could do it at a shop.
0: And to go back, that those are the Berrymans.
12: They're fine.
0: Fine. Yeah, yeah.
12: Yep, they're but fine. They're
0: in this something case, I'm not with using this 26, you would want to make sure you do the GDI. Right. Yeah.
12: Yeah, you want to use a GDI kit. Whatever you choose, it's got to be a GDI kit and clean that system to keep it clean. I've got the same model engine, and I use that about every 6 months to keep it clean.
0: All right, Ray. Does that answer that question?
5: It certainly does. My second one is on another car. I think it qualifies as a classic. It's a 71.
0: We'll be the judge of that, Ray. We're professionals. You just ask your question, all right?
5: I'm with you.
12: It's a Berkeley.
5: 71 Mercury Cougar. It's a convertible.
0: Yeah.
5: Oh, got a 429 Cobra Jet. I'm just getting ready to replace the radial tires and the mag wheels on it and put the standard steel wheels with the bias belted tires on it. And now I'm finding myself needing an alignment on the car, or at least getting the alignment checked.
12: Mm-hmm.
5: The Ford service manual is calling to use all of these front alignment, the alignment spacers in it. And I can't find anybody that has any idea what I'm talking about.
0: That going back to the original on this car specifically, but any car like this,
5: yeah,
0: that's old man stuff, right? Ray, that's not directed at you. To go back to, if you got mag wheels on it, you decide to do that when you're a young man. And then when you're an old man.
12: Well, these are factory. The factory magnesium wheels, what you're talking about, right?
5: Well, they are. They're like the, I think so. I think
12: I had one.
5: Type magnesium,
12: yeah.
5: But the car was not built with that.
12: Oh, not built with it. Okay. I'm talking about the ones they were built with originally. So
0: what I'm saying is we go from buying cool wheels to wanting originals.
12: Oh, yeah.
0: Yeah, right? I mean, we
12: not
0: want,
12: me.
0: Yeah.
12: But, yeah, I got your point there, Chris. But, yeah, so if you want to align this vehicle, you know, they stopped using the type of alignment spacers you're talking about. Ooh, 80. Seven-ish, something like that. Then they went to something else, but they're available everywhere.
0: We know a guy.
12: I would bet you can go to Amazon and probably pick up a pack of 100 for on the cheap, you know? I mean, the alignment spacer, basically what it is a piece of metal that is looks like a fork, and it fits in the bolt. You unbolt the bolt that holds the control arm on, and you drop them in between there and the frame, and they come in different thicknesses. I just pulled up Amazon on my phone real quick. You can get 152 pieces of all the sizes you want for $15 with free shipping. So they look like that, Chris, a little fork.
0: Okay. Yeah. Yeah.
12: So,
0: that's a perfect example. But he's also now got,
5: all right, do that you would be figure one.
12: And they can align it if their machine goes back that old. If
0: yeah.
12: it doesn't, you need to find an old-fashioned alignment guy.
0: Yeah.
12: That we've got a guy in our area that's been doing it since like the 60s, and he gets a tape measure out, yep. a can of spray paint, and he aligns it. And that's the way they can do it. The machines, most of them will go back to the 60s. Some of them won't, though. But most of the good alignment machines will go back that far. But if it doesn't, you've got to go to a different place. I do not know, and it's very likely that the Ford machines don't go back that far. Occasionally you will see, you know, let's say a Ford garage, we'll pick on them today. They'll say, oh, we'll work on anything. You bring it in, we'll work on your car, your Ford car. I guarantee you, if I pull my Model T into that place and say, change the oil, they'll refuse me. They'll say, no, we're not going to change your oil. Or we're going to say, no, we're not going to tune it up, because they don't know how to do it. Their books don't show it. Their techs are not trained on it. They might not even know how to drive it. It's
13: sure.
12: You know, it's just one of those things is you've got to, as a company, you have to look and say, how many years do we want to go back and realistically service cars we sell? And that's probably 20. You know, we'll work on some things that are 20, maybe even 25 years old, but you get much older than that. A lot of people are doing their own work, not bringing it in, but this alignment should be able to be done. And if you find the shop that can do the alignment, they're going to have those spacers on the shelf. Yeah,
13: for sure.
12: Okay. They were used.
5: I'll keep looking.
13: All right, stay right where you are, Ray.
12: They were used in everything. I know what color it is.
13: I do too. Say it on three. One, two, three.
12: Black.
13: Gold. What color is it, Ray?
5: Wrong. Bright blue metallic.
12: Ooh.
13: Oh, okay.
12: I don't know if I.
13: Huh.
12: I don't know if that's, is that an original color?
5: The car is in original condition.
12: And it's original color, though, not repainted to different color?
5: Yes.
12: Okay. Because I can't remember seeing a blue one. I've seen a lot of colors of them that I can picture, but you just don't see those on the road anymore. I have not seen one on the road up here in probably 20 years that I can remember.
13: I'm trying to think. The last one I saw was gold. I know that.
12: Yeah.
13: Stay right there, Ray. 866-594-4150. That's definitely a Berkeley classic. 71 Cougar.
12: Oh, yeah. And the convertible. There were a lot of convertibles made in that year. They made those up through, you got 73, the big body car, convertibles, lots and lots of convertibles.
13: Did those all leak in the?
12: No.
13: No? All right. Did they hold up over the years?
12: Yeah. I mean, you could put new tops on them and stuff, but they were good. They were good cars. A lot of things that were, I wouldn't even call them a fad. They were people really liked them. Convertibles, those were huge. And now convertibles are more hardtop convertibles, and they just don't leak, really. The T-tops, though, that was a fad that was used. Well, it was a staple, but it was also a fad because it went away because they had problems with them leaking, and they get stolen a lot.
13: I just remember when it was, you could bring your car in and get a sunroof for $99.
12: Or cut T-tops in for $300.
13: Yeah.
12: But insurance companies absolutely hated and fought against T-tops because they were one of the number one items to be stolen because people would steal them, and that meant you needed to buy some,
13: sure.
12: Right? So somebody had some stolen ones to sell you. So they kept...
13: It was like self-fulfilling.
12: They'd take them, and then they'd sell them, and maybe you'd sell them back to you.
13: Let's go to Oklahoma and talk to Steven. You're on the End of the Hood Show. Steven, what can we do for you?
6: Hey, long-time listener, first-time caller.
13: Thanks.
6: So I have a 2016 Acura MDX. Started out as a brake job, and it already had one stud broken off, and I broke another stud off, which led to front wheel bearing replacement. I got that done, and the wheel speed sensor was not registering. So I changed out the sensor, and it still isn't registering. I've got a ABS scanner that runs, and it'll do the individual wheels, and it's just not picking.
12: Which wheel is it?
6: Front driver.
12: Front drivers, okay. And that one has, let me see, 16 Acura. That's got a completely sealed hub on it, doesn't it, with a sensor bolted to the hub? Or is the sensor in the it is in the hub? Okay. If it's in the hub and it's not picking...
6: Yeah, it's got a little 10-millimeter...
12: Yep, pulled it out.
6: 10-millimeter bolt. Yes, sir.
12: It's... Two things are possible here. When you replace the sensor had, what, a 2-foot wire on it?
6: And I have... I checked the old one and the one on the passenger side with the meter, and they all... The new one and the other two all owned out about the same values.
12: Okay. Then it's probably in the hub then. You've probably got some trash in that hub, or you've got a broken tooth or a cracked tone wheel inside of the hub. It's not picking it up, so it's not able to read the hub. If you put a sensor in it and your sensors are reading well and you're not getting an open circuit code from the ABS system, the module, saying that you've got a disconnect.
6: I took it, and I've changed a bunch of axles. I'm a pretty state-true mechanic. Worked on cars my whole life, and there's no, like, you know, a lot of times older cars or whatever, wheels with little notches,
12: Right.
6: I can't find any of that. Are those the magnetic pickups?
12: They got a little ceramic magnet in them, yeah. So what you would do is you look at the data and you spin that wheel and see if it shows that it's reading anything, or you can use a meter on it and see if you get anything at all. But I'd likely get, they're interchangeable left to right, so you could swap them. It's a lot of work, but you could swap them and see if it follows the signal follows the problem. Or you could go down and buy a new hub, and with a sensor, it'll come with a sensor, plug it in and look at the data on the scanner, just turn the key on and read the scan and spin the hub by hand and see if you get a reading. If you get a reading from the new hub and sensor, but you don't from the old one by spinning it by hand, then you gotta put that hub on.
13: Okay.
12: I'll bet something's wrong inside of the hub. It's probably cracked and broken.
13: Steven, thanks very much for the call. Good luck. All right, we're going to take a quick break. 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
13: 866-594-4150. That's the number to reach us here at the Under the Hood Show. What has caught your attention?
12: Just the sheer number of recalls and the number of them that don't get done. I know when there's a recall on a car, when it comes into my shop and you give me your license number and I put it in, boom, the VIN comes up. And then the VIN says active recall. And I look at it and I see that's 12 years old or 15 years old and you never had the recall done. But it's still there because it's
13: Why
12: something.
13: Are you looking at me?
12: Well, I don't know. Yours are gone, though. You sold your cars that had those.
13: No, one, they just stopped saying.
12: One of these, GM has one for headlights, and Ford does too. Daytime running lights that never shut off at night. Why do you need daytime running lights that work at night? Here's what happens. You think you're getting brighter lights because you've got these daytime running lights, the big white ring that glares and blinds people, and your headlights. What that does, it doesn't project out. It's made to illuminate your headlights themselves and your vehicle for safety. So you get a brighter glare right in front of you, but down the road, mm-hmm. you can't see. So you will see better if those are turned off. Plus, you won't blind the other people. If you're looking out a dark window at your house at night, it's dark in your house, and you're looking out onto the street, and all you can see is people moving around, whatever, trying to break into your car, depending on where you live in town. I don't know. Because it's pretty dark. You got some moonlight. You can see, right?
13: Mm-hmm.
12: What would happen if you took a flashlight and put it right in front of your face, shining straight up? Or three or four.
13: Yeah. Yeah.
12: You're going to reduce your visibility down the road or outside because you've got that glare right there. You want that shut off. That's why high beams go down the road and low beams are illuminating right in front of you. Mm-hmm. You want to see further. If you light up what's right in front of you, you don't see as well. So there's some of those recalls that you should pay attention to, and it would benefit you, and they're always free.
13: And the other thing is too, and this is what it really, I mean, it used to be, it seems like there's a lot more recalls now.
12: Mm-hmm.
13: And the reason there are a lot more recalls now is because I saw the article about the 4,000 cars in the Detroit Free Press, because that showed up on my feed.
12: I used to deliver that on my bike.
13: Right. I wouldn't have known about that at
12: that
13: any
12: I delivered
13: point.
12: It on my bike?
13: Right, yeah. I wouldn't have known about that recall at any point in history previous to 4 years ago.
12: Right.
13: That's why there seems like there's so much more. They always were out there.
12: If,
13: but now I see, oh, the Toyota has another. Why?
12: And you see them unless.
13: Because I get Motor Trend. Yeah,
12: they're fillers. I call those fillers.
13: Yes.
12: When the big news stories are in between,
13: mm-hmm.
12: you have the same thing. Like right now, we're in a, I knew that there wasn't a lot going on. I didn't even have to look because the news I was hearing was local stuff. You know, hey, did you hear the baseball? Did you hear about this local event that happened? Instead of.
13: Right.
12: Leading off with the giant ones.
13: Or in your feed, you'll see that there was a recall, and then when you click on it, it was 4 weeks ago. It's just that your feed is recycling
12: stuff. You finally saw it because the other stuff was in front of it.
13: Let's talk to Bob. Bob, you're on the End of the Hood Show. What can we do for you?
1: Yeah, I've got a headlight issue with a 2018 Subaru Forester.
13: Okay.
1: Driver's side headlight has been burning out, something terrible. I went and just tried putting in an LED. After a while, it was just kind of flashing real quickly.
13: Cool.
1: It kind of looked on the web, and the only thing I could figure out is somehow they have to try to possibly clean out any corrosion that may have occurred in there or replace some of the wiring. What are your thoughts?
13: How easy is it to change the light bulb?
1: That's not that very hard.
13: Okay.
1: That's pretty simple.
13: That is, that was my, in the Prius, we had a problem with the headlights.
12: Just change it.
13: But it was super easy to change, and they were really affordable, so I just put in new headlights every few months.
12: It sounds like he's got a voltage issue, Chris, because if he's got an LED that flashes, it's usually a voltage issue. And if he's got a factory one, that a halogen that's burnt out, they'll burn out with voltage issues. So I would measure voltage. Now, you have to measure the voltage with the bulb plugged in and operating. Not if you unplug it, you're going to have great voltage. But when it's under a load, you're going to have to measure it with the load on it and operating. See what it is and compare it side to side. Look at the left, look at the right. If you've got 13.1 volts on the right and you've got, 11.6 on the left or something more or less, you got to figure out what's going on. And it could be in the socket. There's a lot of pigtail connectors sold to repair those ends.
13: And that was my issue, is the pigtail.
12: Could be in the fuse box.
13: Yeah.
12: Could be in the relay. I mean, it could be many things, but like on your car, Chris, you had to replace that pigtail socket and the bulb, and then all of a sudden magically it was fixed.
13: Mm-hmm.
12: You don't think that little bit of change makes that difference. And the other thing is you get corrosion in there. That's why we use the CRC dielectric grease.
13: Yeah.
12: It's like, what do you use this for? It's like, well, you use it in light sockets to keep moisture out and keep the the fixture operating properly.
13: Right. Does that help you? Does that help you out there, Bob?
1: Yeah. I'll do what I can do.
13: Is that
1: either that or change bulbs?
13: It goes in the Prius. That was easy. So especially the one side, I was all fine with buying them in bulk, and they

0: 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Have a great day and remember, PTLA.
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3: Breaking news at Town Hall. I'm Bob Agnew in Washington. President Trump on Friday pushed back on inflation concerns, bolstered in his confidence by a strong jobs report.
4: We have good everything, good numbers, but the job numbers just came out and they were fantastic, far better than even anticipated. They anticipated pretty good, but they had no idea it was going to be that. And unfortunately, we're in a world where for the last 15 years or so, when you have good numbers, the market goes down. When you have bad numbers, the market goes up because too much emphasis is placed on inflation.
3: The president speaking to reporters yesterday on board Air Force One. Election results in California raising some new questions about the state's latest redistricting efforts. We get more on that from correspondent Willie Nelson in Los Angeles.
5: California Democrats are facing an unexpected challenge in a congressional district redrawn under Governor Gavin Newsom's Proposition 50. With much of the vote counted, an independent candidate is leading the race, while a Republican currently holds second place. The results are raising questions about whether a redistricting effort intended to benefit Democrats may have backfired. Willie Nelson, Los Angeles.
3: The U.S. Treasury Department is warning banks now about the risks of serving people who are living in the country illegally. More from Haya Panjwani.
6: It's part of the Trump administration's efforts to tighten immigration controls. The Financial Crimes Enforcement Network, or FinCEN, issued guidance following an executive order by President Trump in May. That order requires banks to scrutinize customers' citizenship more closely, but it is less aggressive than initially expected, since it doesn't mandate collecting citizenship information. Treasury Secretary Scott Bessent emphasized preventing illegal aliens from exploiting financial institutions. Banks are pushed to watch for red flags like identity theft and payroll fraud. Haya Panjwani, Washington.
3: More news stories at townhall.com.
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3: A British actor known for his suave, smooth voice has passed away.
8: British actor Anthony Head was known for his TV role as Rupert Giles, the watcher who guided Buffy the Vampire Slayer. He was also a villainous ex-husband on Ted Lasso, the Prime Minister in Little Britain, and Uther Pendragon on BBC's Merlin.
9: How do you expect anyone to fear a king who does not know his own mind?
8: Head's career spanned 5 decades. After training at the London Academy of Music and Dramatic Art in the 1970s, he appeared in West End and major British stage productions. In a statement, his daughters Daisy and Emily Head say he died at age 72 of complications from pneumonia. I'm Jennifer King.
3: Anthropic is proposing that top AI companies coordinate a way to pause the development of advanced AI systems in the event that they become too dangerous. The company behind Claude Chatbot says the technology is improving very quickly, that there is a risk. Breaking news at townhall.com. The screwworm fly has been detected in Texas decades after the cattle threat was largely eradicated here in the United States.
10: The U.S.

0: Department of Agriculture confirmed Wednesday that the New World screwworm fly has reached South Texas, the first time in decades that the parasite with flesh-eating larvae has threatened the nation's cattle industry, and only the third time it's appeared in the U.S. in that time. Agriculture Secretary Brooke Rollins said the case was in a three-week-old calf in La Pryor, Texas, about 50 miles from the Mexico border. Rollins said there have been no other detections of the fly in the U.S. Bernie Bennett reporting.
1: Chinese humanoid robots are making waves with their ability to do backflips, direct traffic, and even make coffee. As such robots become more advanced, Chinese companies are looking for ways to profit from them, and the government helps support their development, and startups say they have thousands of orders already online from public and private companies. More details at Town Hall.
2: Weekend weather on News Talk 1250 KBRF. Looks like we'll warm up to the upper 80s today in the sunshine. The south breeze will be light at about 5 to 10 miles an hour. Mainly clear tonight, mid to upper 60s, and we warm up even more for Sunday, calling for around 90 in the sunshine. Southeast wind will pick up to 15 to 25 miles an hour. 40% chance for showers and thundershowers developing overnight Sunday night, and we'll drop to the upper 60s. Monday still warm, 85 with a 70% chance for rain. There's your forecast on News Talk 1250 KBRF.
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1: Well, on this 157th day of the year, which means there are 208 days left in 2026, 82 years ago today, our brave men and women there, they were storming the beaches of Normandy and all was happening. God bless all of them for what they did for us on this June 6th, 1944. They certainly changed the world forever, Mary.
2: Indeed, yes.
1: And to all of you tuned in across the USA on one of our 625 AM and FM stations, welcome aboard America's number one travel radio show, everyone. It is just after 10 AM Eastern Time. And from coast to coast, border to border, and around the world on TuneIn, well, the fastest 2 hours in travel is back, and we are ready to go, aren't we, Mary?
2: We are definitely ready to go, but I am glad that you brought that up, because I don't think that D-Day really gets remembered the way that it should, and it was huge, largest seaborne invasion in history, and
1: amphibious,
2: there are
1: right?
2: only yeah. a handful of vets who actually were there left, and they're all over 100 years old.
1: It may be the single most important day in our world happened,
2: yeah.
1: because, I mean, we would not have... Listen, Europe wouldn't be here today.
2: I mean, it was the beginning of the liberation
1: how
2: of
1: this
2: Europe.
1: Country
2: yeah.
1: would be today.
2: Yeah, yeah.
1: I mean, so we have a lot to be thankful
2: yep.
1: for, and coming off of Memorial Day a few weeks ago, it is something to be... to remember and certainly not never forget. So, all right. So, well, we just mentioned being D-Day as I opened the show. And, you know, if you think about it, a little more than 6,000 miles from France and those beaches there, it's Japan. And that was another very active region for our military in the Pacific during World War II. And I'm mentioning this because there was a ship. Now, some refer to her as the Fighting One. Besides World War II, the ship also saw action in the Vietnam War, and then it was a recovery vessel for NASA, if you didn't know that. If you don't know the famous American warship that I'm talking about, it would be the USS Intrepid. Since 1982, she's been docked on Pier 82 on the west side of New York City. And coming up for all the big America 250 and Sail 4th 250 celebrations that are going to be happening, and that's just a few weeks away now, well... Your favorite travel radio show, that would be America's number one travel radio show, well, we will be coming to you live from the deck of the Intrepid as we do our part to celebrate the greatest nation on earth.
2: Very exciting. We've been there many times, living in the area as visitors, but this broadcast on July 4th, and it's going to be a different type of show since a lot is going to be happening directly in front of us, right, on the Hudson
1: Absolutely.
2: River, as well as above us with all of the airborne activities going on. We are going to do the show similar to how NBC does the Macy's Thanksgiving Day Parade. And what do I mean by that? Well, we're going to have guests join us and we're going to weave them in and out of the broadcast as it's unfolding. But because it will be, we literally will be there at the height of all of the activity. So we're going to share real time play by play of what's happening for that morning. And RJ's actually going to be on set with us, and perhaps maybe he'll even be out around the Intrepid talking to some of the visitors.
1: Yeah, I think we're going
2: to
1: coordinate
2: maybe
1: that.
2: Maybe he'll find a vet. Yeah, it's going to be a special show as we celebrate America's 250th.
1: You know, I was talking this week with some of the folks involved in the planning that's happening right now. They're billing it as the greatest celebration in our nation's history. I'll give you a couple examples. You know, that morning, for just the seventh time in U.S. history, there will be a formal naval review happening. It's only the fourth time it's happened in New York. They're expecting 35 or so different nations to be participating in the celebrations. There are going to be more than 50 gray hull ships. Now, they're the warships from the U.S. or allied nations that will be involved. We've seen numbers saying around 15,000 soldiers will be involved. The Blue Angels will be flying overhead that day around 10:30 a.m. So that should make for some very serious, amazing sound coming through your radios out there, folks. Somewhere between 150, maybe 200 different aircraft will be flying above us, all while a fleet of 40 tall ships will be proceeding in the front of us in the Hudson River.
2: Yeah, I think actually when the Blue Angels are coming directly overhead, we should just stop talking and just let them speak for themselves. And they
1: you'll
2: will
1: know.
2: Loudly. You'll know. You'll hear them. So we're going to share more in the weeks ahead, but make it a point to be tuned in as we broadcast live from the Intrepid on July 4th.
1: Yeah, absolutely. So Rudy, now that we've shared that, what's going to happen in New York, what's the good word from Minnesota today?
3: Well, it may hit 90 for the first time this year, but wait, I just wanted to point out that the Intrepid, which is docked on the east side of Manhattan, is open to the public at all times. I mean, well, not all times, but during the day, you can go visit that.
2: Yeah.
3: And did you just say 150 to 200 airplanes in the air that day over New York?
2: Yes.
1: Yeah, that's what's going to be over us here.
2: Yeah.
3: That's, I mean, that's extraordinary.
2: Yeah. It's really going to
1: be
2: the
1: first of its kind. Yeah, but can I tell you something? You know, to go back to D-Day, do you know that there was like 13,000 aircraft in the sky for D-Day? I want you to think
3: about it. No idea.
1: Yeah, I mean,
3: I would have lost a bet on that. Oh my God!
1: Yeah, so it's a huge. I mean, it's a ridiculously huge number if you think about what happened there. So, you know, Bobby, listen, it's been a tough week for our Yankees with the loss of Aaron Judge for a while. But certainly the Knicks being in the NBA Finals, they've got folks engaged up here. They're now up 2-0 after last night's 105-104 win. Do you think Jalen Brunson would have been the same player if he had stayed there in Dallas with the Mavs?
4: Oh, I don't know. He's gotten opportunities there in New York that he wouldn't have gotten here in Dallas. But we miss him, and that's one of the several things we've missed out on here in Dallas with our evaluations.
1: but delicately put. Okay. So.
2: All right. Well, go Knicks. Sorry, we are in the New York area. Go Knicks. All right. I will quickly alert everyone that new travel polls are waiting for you to vote on the show website. The first question, should United Airlines pursue acquiring JetBlue Airways? Second question, should the U.S. add a $250 bill back into the currency options?
1: Yeah, I'm going to say yes to that, by the way. And by the way, also like a $500 bill. If you travel a lot, you'll understand that because carrying all those hundreds is not that convenient.
3: But the problem is drug dealers love that. You know,
1: yeah, I know. I get the pluses and minuses, but I mean, you know, there's got to be a way of technology we can figure this out because, you know, it just is the $100 bills, it's an issue that's the largest we can get, you know. But anyway, we'll move to the Travel News Roundtable because we only have about 2 minutes left in this segment. So the first thing I'm going to just, if you know, in Dallas this week, to stay there where Bobby is, you know, there was a major news happening, and no, it did not involve Bobby's Cowboys, folks. But Southwest Airlines significantly changed up its leadership. If you haven't seen, you know, the airline, they continue to reinvent themselves really before our eyes. They're now talking about adding lounges, long haul flights. Andrew Watterson has now been kind of pushed aside. He's been just say he's was the chief operating officer, and he's now going to basically focus strictly on operations. Justin Jones has been appointed the new chief commercial officer, and Tony Roach now is basically, you know, he's the chief customer and brand officer. He's going to be directly reporting to Bob Jordan. So that airline seems to be reinventing well right before our eyes, Mary.
2: Lots of changes going on there. Definitely an airline to watch. All right, Boston, listen up. A very interesting TSA pilot program has just begun at Boston Logan International Airport. Travelers flying out of Logan with Delta or JetBlue can park at Logan's new remote terminal in Framingham. You will check in there. You will check your bags there. You will go through screening and security with TSA in this remote terminal that is not at the airport. And then you will hop on a dedicated bus that will take you to the airport where you will just bypass TSA and go directly to your gates. This is a brand new program being tested at Boston Logan. It's in conjunction with the Massachusetts Port Authority. You just go to massport.com and you can book, again, if only if you're flying for now with Delta or JetBlue. It is $9. Under 18 is free. And your flight has to be somewhere between 5:30 a.m. and 4:30 p.m. But, I mean, that is...
1: So
2: if
1: no
2: that,
1: flights
2: if this
1: after
2: becomes, 4:30. But this is huge.
1: Yeah, that's a big deal.
2: Huge.
1: That's a big deal. All right, well, Rudy, hold your thoughts because we got to get to our B block next. And right now, folks, I got to send you into the commercial break. After our first sponsor break of the day, well, travel, AI, advisors, luxury, it's all going to be discussed. Why? Because the chief travel leader is next.
0: As we take a brief sponsors break, now's a good time to check us out on Facebook, Instagram, X, or LinkedIn at RM World Travel. We're coming right back.
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1: Father's Day is coming, everyone. 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
1: So many of these places that we're going are bucket list. 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The cruise this October is nearly sold out. 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You're going to see a banner for each cruise on the homepage. 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
2: All right. J.D. O'Hara is the CEO of International Travel Group, and he's joined us multiple times on the show. They're one of the world's largest travel services companies. They've been listed by Forbes as one of America's most trusted travel companies, and they're the parent company of a number of major industry brands. Today's CTL conversation has a bit of a twist. Rather than reconnect with JD on the show hotline, we're instead going to introduce all of you to Jeremy Van Kuyke, and he is Internova's Chief Information Officer.
1: Well, that he is, Mary, and I'm mixing it up, staying fresh, pushing the envelopes, how we'd like to roll. Jeremy, we are glad to have you aboard. Welcome to America's number one travel radio show.
9: Thank you for having me. Nice, really appreciate it, and I'm glad to be here.
1: Glad to have you aboard with us this morning, so thank you. Last week, Rail Booker Group CEO Frank Marini was here on the show with us, and since Mary and I had just returned from 9 days of travel over in Italy, their new EES, or the entry and exit system, was top of mind with us. We asked Frank a question that I'm going to ask you as well right now, because it fits nicely into a few things we want to discuss today. As we were returning to New York from Rome, what struck me really was how our travel experiences are more and more being homogenized and digitized. As many companies out there, they talk about great customer service and its importance. We happen to believe that people and relationships matter most in travel and will continue to, but I'd like to hear your thoughts on how good customer service can still be provided when so much of the travel experience is now, you know, moving us to less human interaction and more engagement with electronics and computers.
9: Yeah, travel is a deeply personal experience. And at the end of the day, you know, travel advisors, it's a relationship business, right? Our travel advisors know and have been born and raised in the travel industry, have good friends within, you know, the hoteliers and the cruise lines. And it's all about establishing those relationships so that they can provide a better customer experience and have those relationships with their customers. And at the end of the day, you know, the digital aspects of and the technology aspects will make things easier for all of us, travelers and travel advisors alike. But at the end of the day, you still have to have that relationship, especially when you're talking about travel advisors that have been there and done that. When you're booking travel.
2: Yeah, you know, I'm so glad you brought that up because, Robert, we were just in Sorrento and we were eating at a lovely restaurant and I overheard a woman come in with her family and she told the maitre d', I'm a travel advisor. And I watched her as she sat down, cased the joint. She reviewed the menu meticulously, so hopefully that will not change. However, on the positive side of AI transforming travel in ways that will help both advisors and travelers, you guys at Internova recently launched AI tools that I have a number in front of me says could save advisors 1.5 million hours a year. Now, that could be life-changing in a very good way. How will this ultimately benefit travelers and advisors?
9: Yeah, so I think you're talking about our Atlas tool, which is it's bringing all kinds of different content together, which then gives more information to our travel advisors right at their fingertips, easy to find things that they need to find. And really what it's going to do is buy them more time to go on these experiential trips on their own, right, these familiarization trips.
2: Mm-hmm.
9: And again, when you're traveling, you really want to have an advisor that has been there and done that, has been in that restaurant that you were sitting in, has reviewed the menu, especially if you get into things like wellness travel or if you get into things where, you know, celiac issues, right? Where, where if you're going to go to a restaurant and have a challenge with the menu because of what's being served, AI might not know anything about that, right? It knows where the restaurant is.
2: It'll
9: read and review, give you reviews. But at the end of the day, that advisor that's sitting there can say, you might want to avoid this because I sat in this restaurant and this is how they were preparing the food.
2: Yeah, that's a very good point.
1: So I'll take you a little bit of a different direction. So it might have been maybe 6 weeks ago or so, I forget at this point, that the news crossed our desk. And since we have you here today, Jeremy, I thought we'd ask you and hear exactly what's what. Clearly, Internova has so many brands that are successful, but you decided to unify Pro Travel International, the Zelle Travel Group, Altor, into your global travel collection portfolio. Now, the luxury sector of travel continues to see good growth. It's why I'm assuming that this move was made. I would like to hear a little bit about that. But what are some of the benefits that you feel this is going to deliver to the industry and also travelers?
9: At the end of the day, brand unification, it's really bringing our powerhouse brands. Those brands were family owned and started, and we don't want to lose that, right? You know, there's a culture in the industry itself and within those individual unique brands. But bringing them all together under one flag just helps us then communicate out the value of a travel advisor and the value of Global Travel Collection to all of our different travelers out there and our clients and our partners. It's an easier story for us to tell in the marketplace, and it also then allows us to really shape the conversation that we have with partners as well as our travelers and making sure that we're providing the best in class services for travelers to find us when we're running under one brand.
2: Jeremy, Internova is a company that has a lot of travel advisors connected to it. It's a core part of your business. But as Chief Information Officer, and we're talking about it with you today, you're continuing to innovate and keep integrating technology because this is just the direction the world is moving towards. But on the luxury component, I just want to stay with that for a minute. There's a lot of evidence out there that luxury travelers still continue to value the expert personal guidance. Are you seeing that, or are you seeing them more interested in technology, and how are we bridging these two?
9: It's a combination of both, right? I mean, you can use technology for inspiration. You can use it to gather information. But at the end of the day, and let's go back to even COVID, when airports started shutting down and destinations started shutting down, you hear the horror stories of people seeing on phone calls because they booked with an online travel agency, and they're seeing on phone calls for 12 hours waiting for a customer service rep who knows nothing about them and has no idea where they really are to help them get out of whatever trouble they're in. Whereas from an advisor's perspective, we were able to reach out to the clients directly. We knew exactly where they were and exactly where they needed to get back to. Mm. And so that it was more of a, we're reaching out to the customer or the traveler and getting them out of whatever trouble they might have been in.
2: Yeah, you can't replace that.
1: No, you can't. No. So, yeah. You know, I know you came through the Carlson companies and then grew into the Travel Leaders Group. I frankly, listen, I can remember being up there in Minnetonka for meetings with Marilyn and her team in the past.
2: Yeah.
1: But, you know, you took on your current roles as CIO with Internova 5 years ago or so. The world of travel, even which is what we're talking about here today, it's always evolving, adapting, I'll add to that. And that leads to a good amount of transition. Clearly now, JD, he's, as Mary and I know, he's a deal maker. He's always working on something. But since this is our chief travel leader conversation, I want to get a little personal with you, Jeremy. What do you love about the travel industry since you've made your career in it? And what do you think that other industries out there could learn from travel?
9: Travel is sexy and it's fun and it's just a blast to be in. I have an IT degree, right? But, you know, at the end of the day, I'm the one IT person, I think, in the world that is at the same career or the same place that he started in after college. So I went right from college into Carlson Companies, which became Travel Leaders, which became Internova. And at the end of the day, I've stayed with the company out of loyalty, but also because it's travel, and travel is just so much fun to be in. And I just think at the end of the day, other industries can take note that if you want to keep employees around, you have to make the job fun. And at the end of the day, travel is just a blast. So
2: yeah, I agree. And I feel like it's always in forward motion. We're going to run out of time, but it's probably one of the most resilient industries, don't you think?
9: Totally. Yes. Deeply personal. You know, we always say, you know, travel advisors make dreams come true, right? There's a lot of people out there that, you know, spend or save all of their money for the year for that one perfect trip. And if that trip doesn't go well, you're very disappointed. So if that's where I would leave you with, use a travel advisor and make sure that every time you go on a trip, it's perfect and you love it.
1: Well, there are so many ways to describe this business, so many sectors of it. It really has such an impact in our lives and our society, our economies, all of that around the world. So, Jeremy, very nice connecting with you today. We really appreciate that. Look forward to doing that again in the future. Our best to you and the team, and we hope you have a nice weekend, okay?
9: Yeah, you as well. Thank you so much for having me.
2: Take care.
9: Thanks so much. Bye now.
1: All right, nice conversation with Jeremy. We are rolling today, folks, for sure. And looking at the clock, we're going to wrap and send things down to Dallas. This way Bobby can push all the buttons, fire off all the tones, and get you through this bottom of the hour break. When we return, well, we're going to switch gears, and we're going to go into the hotel and resort sector of travel. That's going to get some attention from us. 80% of the best weekend show in America still to come, folks.
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0: With SRN News, I'm Bob Agnew in Washington. Iran has fired ballistic missiles and drones toward Bahrain and Kuwait, according to Bahrain's government. The U.S. said it intercepted several aimed at Gulf allies in the Strait of Hormuz. Bahrain called on Tehran to stop what it called a serious escalation. Iran said it targeted the U.S. military, and its foreign ministry accused the U.S. of attacking surveillance facilities on one of the Iranian islands. Tehran called it a violation of the fragile ceasefire. Israeli airstrikes on southern Lebanon have killed 9 people, including 3 Lebanese military members. The strike occurred days after a new ceasefire deal had been reached. An airstrike on a vehicle killed a brigadier general, a captain, and another soldier, complicating matters that the Hezbollah terrorists there rarely observe the ceasefires when they are put into place. This is SRN News.
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2: Your weekend weather on News Talk 1250 KBRF. Looks like we'll warm up to the upper 80s today in the sunshine. The south breeze will be light at about 5 to 10 miles an hour. Mainly clear tonight, mid to upper 60s, and we warm up even more for Sunday, calling for around 90 in the sunshine. Southeast wind will pick up to 15 to 25 miles an hour. 40% chance for showers and thundershowers developing overnight Sunday night, and will drop to the upper 60s. Monday still warm, 85, with a 70% chance for rain. There's your forecast on News Talk 1250 KBRF.
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16: A known brand and grow it. What are your thoughts on what Barry's doing here?
7: It's a really aggressive move, and that billion-dollar total is really aggressive as well. And you know, MGM I think controls 40% of the Las Vegas Strip. So that combined with another deal that I think we're going to talk about in a bit is really going to dramatically change who controls a lot of Vegas out there. I think this is, you know, I've read some places that say this is actually undervalued, that MGM could be worth a lot more than that. And I think there'll be a lot fewer people controlling Las Vegas. But I also think this is a sign that there's a lot of banks that have to be involved with this. And this is a sign that there is a fundamental belief in travel, but especially hospitality, and especially hospitality combined with gaming. Mm-hmm. So it's a positive sign that this much money is moving in that direction.
8: Well, the gaming component.
9: Gaming component. Yeah. So
7: absolutely.
9: So when you think about most valuable hotel chains based on market cap, Marriott is the leader by far at nearly $100 billion, right? Hilton's a little over $70 billion. Then you drop down to Sands in third, which may surprise some people listening at $35 billion. We just talked about MGM Grand. But another big acquisition, Rob, that just happened that you alluded to is Fertitta's company, Tilman Fertitta, buying Caesars Entertainment for a little less than $6 billion. Now, Caesars has more than 50 resorts, and of course, now it's being added to a portfolio that already includes the Golden Nugget casino chain, Landry's Restaurant Group, right, and NBA's Houston Rockets. How do you see this major purchase impacting travelers and any expectations for what Fertitta will do with Caesars?
7: Yeah, so this is another really interesting deal with a big $1 billion and a lot of debt involved with this as well. And I think something like 10 banks are involved in this deal as well. So it's another sign that capital is moving back into the direction of hospitality. But I think really what this seems to be is also a loyalty play here, and to try to combine all these gambling loyalty, but also hospitality loyalty programs as well. And I think that, you know, when you talk about the big brands like Marriott and Hilton, Hyatt, that loyalty is a big push for all this stuff. I believe that Caesars right now has a deal with Wyndham Rewards, and so it'll be interesting to see how that all plays out into this as well. But I think loyalty is a big part of this, and I think that's why you see the big hotel brands leaning into loyalty so much, loyalty programs.
8: Yeah, because again, once you get locked into them, they have you, and they market against that to so many ways.
9: Sure.
8: So let's build on that a little bit, where I want to talk about the luxury sector of travel with you, Rob. It's a sector of the business that continues to grow and engage travelers. Now, this week, Hyatt's CEO, he discussed how they're more focused on the higher-end guests. They're not going into the, you know, what the industry considers lower mid-scale economy or budget hotel spaces. What are your thoughts on the luxury sector of travel, specific to what's happening in the hotel side at this point?
7: Well, so, you know, I'm sure you have used this phrase, and this comes up a lot when you talk to hotel companies, is a K-shaped economy. Right. And so one side of that K is luxury and upper upscale, but especially luxury. And that is continuing to drive the growth for hotels. And those customers are a lot more valuable to hotel companies. Whereas maybe the economy and lower end still struggling a little bit, which marks really kind of two desperate views of the economy right now. And Hyatt is an interesting example because they are trying to lean into their premium, and they've also made a big push into all inclusive as well, especially in Caribbean. They made a couple of big deals in the last couple of years to get into much more into all inclusive. That really is a big push for them. You know, the irony of this, though, is their biggest development is actually on the select service, the lower end side, because Hyatt is odd in that there are a lot of secondary and tertiary markets that don't have Hyatt hotels, and they're trying to fill in the blanks of that right now. And speaking of loyalty, they're doing that because if you're a Hyatt loyalty member, you know, if you're in a top 25 market, you can find a hotel, but there are many smaller secondary markets that you can't find a Hyatt hotel. They're trying to fill in the blanks. So they're doing the development on the smaller end to try to fill in the blanks, but they're also really making a big push with luxury.
8: Well, more to come. Listen, it's a sector that's growing. We're seeing, even in the airlines, you know, economy class is shrinking and so forth. Luxury travel is growing well. Rob, listen, nice connecting with you today. Look forward to checking in again sometime soon.
7: Thanks a lot. I appreciate your time.
9: Yeah, thank you. Take care.
8: Well, Rob Schlatter, Mary, we could have gone on and on with him.
9: Always brings good info. All right, we're going to hand off to Bobby so he can run some sponsor messages. Cruising Without a Passport is next, and then the latest destination spotlight comes your way in 10 minutes.
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2: 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Well, I can understand if the phrase take a cruise suggests travel overseas, visiting several countries, and in general, that's correct. But in fact, you don't need a passport, and you don't have to leave the U.S. to enjoy a cruise. Allison Tibaldi is editor-at-large for Family Vacationists, covering travel and food. And she recently penned an article for USA Today describing five cruises closer to home than you might think. Allison, it's nice to have you with us today. Each of the five cruises you choose are different and take place in different venues. Let's describe a few of them, beginning with the Alaska cruises that just began running in May and run through October. Why would I want to take that trip?
3: Well, as you know, Rudy, Alaska is such a bucket list destination for many people, myself included. I just, you know, the nature, the fact that it's so wide open, it's just such a unique destination in terms of natural beauty, but as well as in terms of the different shore excursions that you could have that touch on local culture. It's something that I feel like if you have the opportunity, you must do.
2: I actually agree. Then there's the Maine Windjammer cruise that operates also between May and October. I presume this is aboard a craft with big sails, Windjammer, right?
3: Yes, it is, Rudy. I hate to say I have a favorite, but I am such a fan of the Windjammer. They do have big sails, but of course it's weather dependent. So if there's no wind, you know, you're not going to get very far. They always say that the itinerary is determined by weather, wind, and tide. So if you book a 3-day Windjammer, you might really be cruising and going to several different remote islands, or you might actually stay pretty close to your departure port. So, but it is a beautiful way. You know, Maine is such a wonderful state.
2: Are they all out of Maine?
3: They are, yes. They either leave from Rockland or Camden, so they're all out of Maine. It's really like a classic Maine vacation. And, you know, you have a crew who are sailing, but if you like to sail, they welcome your input and your help. So it can be quite interactive as well.
2: I love that you were on one of them, a 22-passenger schooner, and your husband, who apparently likes to sail, helped the crew. Okay, I live on the Mississippi River. In fact, I'm looking at it as I talk to you from my studio. And there's a cruise line that runs cruises between where I live in St. Paul, up here north of Minnesota, down to New Orleans and back. It's an American cruise line with a stop in Hannibal, Missouri. Is that the only stop it makes other than New Orleans and St. Paul?
3: No, it makes many, many stops along the way. I mean, as a Mark Twain fan, that, you know, Hannibal is just one of those bucket list destinations as well. But, you know, it's a real dive into American history and culture as you cruise down the Mississippi. They do have other American rivers that they cruise on, but I think, you know, the Mississippi is just so iconic. And of course, it actually attracts a lot of international travelers as well who want a deep dive into American culture.
2: Right. They read Tom Sawyer. Also up north here, there's the Great Lakes cruising on Lake Superior, Michigan, here on Erie in Ontario, which is the largest freshwater ecosystem on the planet. I did not know that. And if you're over 18, you can sail on a Viking expedition ship if you book with Great Lakes Treasures. This is a 10-day trip that starts and finishes in Milwaukee. But I don't want to leave out Hawaii. It's called Uncruise, and we only have 30 seconds left. Give us 30 seconds on Uncruise, please.
3: Yes, Uncruise is a small cruise line that really is an uncruise. It has very little to do with your typical cruise. You're going to be up in the morning, putting on your bathing suit and some slippers, and a mask and snorkeling in the sea. It's a very immersive small ship experience where you really get a feel, I always think, of what Hawaii is, the sense of aloha. It's really a very magical, one of my favorite experiences.
2: I can get behind that. Well, if you'd like to read Allison's article, go to usatoday.com/travel, then search for USA Cruises, then scroll to the bottom of the homepage and choose page 5. You'll see Allison's article there, headlined 5 Cruises You Can Take in 2026 Without a Passport. Hey, Allison, thanks so much for joining us. I didn't know there were that many domestic cruise lines.
3: Oh, thank you, Rudy. It's been a pleasure.
2: We'll be right back.
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0: Here's your weekend weather on News Talk 1250 KBRF. Looks like we'll warm up to the upper 80s today in the sunshine. The south breeze will be light at about 5 to 10 miles an hour. Mainly clear tonight, mid to upper 60s. And we warm up even more for Sunday, calling for around 90 in the sunshine. Southeast wind will pick up to 15 to 25 miles an hour. 40% chance for showers and thundershowers developing overnight Sunday night. And we'll drop to the upper 60s. Monday still warm, 85 with a 70% chance for rain. There's your forecast on News Talk 1250 KBRF.
4: MNN, I'm Jason Dinesen. May was a relatively quiet month for severe weather in Minnesota, but that could change this month, according to Pete Boulay with the State Climatology Office.
5: In general, June is the peak month in Minnesota. It does shift northward, so better chance for seeing tornadoes. Northern Minnesota will be July. But yep, June is the peak. Peak for thunderstorms, peak for tornadoes.
4: No tornadoes have been reported in the state this month. Boulay says 2 tornadoes were confirmed May 17th in southern Minnesota. Governor Tim Walz on Friday held a signing ceremony on a St. Paul bridge for the new $1.2 billion bonding bill. Nancy Dauenberger is the commissioner of the Minnesota Department of Transportation.
6: Because of this bill, dozens of cities and counties will be able to make their roads and bridges safer, smoother, and more accessible for Minnesotans.
4: I'm Jason Dinesen, and this is News on MNN.
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18: Really the entrance to the Rocky Mountains, so there's lots of great things to see and do when it comes to the way our landscape is all across the state.
19: Agree, and you also have some really great urban areas. I want to give a shout out to Omaha's Henry Dooley Zoo and Aquarium. It's nationally ranked. USA Today consistently ranks it in the top 10 in the United States. Just lots going on in Nebraska. And I also find Nebraska, and I mean this in a loving way, Jen, it's quirky. There's some quirky roadside Americana attractions. You've got Carhenge, Runza, the famous food is very popular. I'd love to have you share what that is. But talk to us about this other side of Nebraska and some of the roadside attractions.
18: Yeah, we have some great roadside attractions. Carhenge is probably the most famous, like you said. And one cool thing about Carhenge last year is it started being repainted as murals. It used to be just a stone painting or a gray painting, I should say. Mm-hmm. But now they've started painting murals on all the individual cars. So if you've already been there once, it's worth going back to because it looks completely different within the last year. Some other fun roadside attractions we have, of course, you brought up Runza. So Runza is a cabbage and beef pocket sandwich, and it's Nebraska's fast food chain. You know, you don't go to a town without stopping and getting Runza. I know so many people, as soon as they get off the airplane, they need their Runza fix. Yeah. But there's the cabbage pockets, and their onion rings are handmade. They're amazing. Runza's just a phenomenal asset to our state.
20: Well, and not only, you know, what else is phenomenal? I know Warren Buffett has now moved on, and Greg Abel has taken over at Berkshire Hathaway, but every year they boost your tourism with the annual meeting that happens based right there in Omaha, and they're a major asset. But, you know, as the executive director of tourism for Nebraska, if you were planning a trip for someone coming to your state, what are a few must-dos that you really say you have to have happen to get that authentic Nebraska experience?
18: I'm going to give two because I have to give a shout out to Omaha. I mean, it's a large percentage of our tourism product in the state. Definitely spend a weekend in Omaha. Visit the Henry Dorley Zoo and Aquarium. The Durham Museum is an old train station that's beautiful. Boys Town, many people know of the story of Boys Town. That's right in the Omaha area. People can go there. Another quirky thing there is the world's largest ball of postage stamps. So people can see that at their visitor's center. There's a new science museum in Omaha, the Kiewit Luminarium. Also, the Joslin Art Museum in Omaha just had a multi-million dollar renovation. It's world-renowned. It's beautiful. It's worth people's time. So that's my shout-out for Omaha. They definitely deserve a weekend, and people should head west. One west option is Scotts Bluff. That's where Scotts Bluff National Monument is, and not too far from there is Chimney Rock, also iconically Nebraska. Mm-hmm. If people played Oregon Trail as a kid, they will remember Chimney Rock and want to get that picture in front of it. Yeah. But lots of natural assets out that way, fossil finding, great byway driving, all kinds of things.
19: Yeah, Chimney Rock is stunning. I remember when we came upon it and I thought, well, what is that? And it's absolutely stunning.
18: You don't even realize you're coming upon it.
19: It's amazing.
18: There it is.
19: And there it is. So last question, as we focus heavily on America's 250th birthday this year, is there a major happening or two to celebrate in Nebraska that you want to shout out?
18: Yeah, there's all kinds of things happening all year across the state, but I will shout out one in particular. Nebraska's 4th of July city is Seward, Nebraska. They're doing a lot of things on the 4th of July. One thing they are doing is rededicating the 500-mile sculpture garden that was installed all across Nebraska in 1976, because one of those sculptures is in Seward.
20: All right. Well, Jen, thank you very much. We really appreciate that. Seward, Nebraska, we've got it. Have a great weekend, okay?
18: Awesome. Thank you.
19: Bye.
20: All right, well, Nebraska, unless in a Cornhuskers game, it would be another thing to do. So, well, that's it for the Cornhusker State, folks. If you want to plan your own travels there, it's just visitnebraska.com. When we return with Hour 2 in just a few minutes, we're going to wrap ourselves in the American flag in a unique way. We'll also talk Virgin Atlantic Airways. There'll be a Right Stuff, a museum gallery, and a lot more. Keep those radios locked in. 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
1: Breaking news at Town Hall. I'm Bob Agnew in Washington. Israeli airstrikes on South Lebanon have killed 9 people, including 3 Lebanese military members. The strikes occurred days after a new ceasefire deal was reached. Israel says the Hezbollah terrorists have already been breaking that ceasefire. The Israeli airstrike on a vehicle killed a brigadier general, a captain, and another soldier. Meanwhile, Iran has fired ballistic missiles and drones toward Bahrain and Kuwait. President Trump gave a speech and met with farmers in Wisconsin Friday.
2: We love the farmers. We love everything about your state.
3: The president described the Republican Party as the only option for farmers.
2: As president, I fought for the American farmer like no one has ever fought before. Nobody.
1: A federal judge strikes down a Trump administration immigration policy that affects 39 countries.
4: Policy enacted after the shooting of 2 National Guard members that made it harder for immigrants from dozens of countries to stay and enter the country has been struck down. In a ruling harshly criticizing the administration, U.S. District Chief Judge John McConnell Jr. said the policy threw the lives of countless immigrants living in the United States into indeterminate legal limbo.
1: And that is correspondent Haya Panjwani reporting. Federal regulators are now giving the head of the MARTA transit system in Atlanta 2 weeks to put together a report on security and spending after a woman was brutally stabbed to death. Here's correspondent Laura Winters reporting from Atlanta.
5: The feds will now be stepping in and investigating 2 stabbing attacks in Atlanta that happened on the MARTA transit system in the same week. The Fulton County Sheriff's Office says a 66-year-old woman, Margaret Swan, was stabbed to death, a 25-year-old under arrest. Transportation Secretary Sean Duffy posting a picture of her on his X page, writing, "Margaret's family deserves accountability. No one should be forced to fear for their safety on public transit." Laura Winters, Atlanta.
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1: World Cup fans who thought they scored free tickets will have to pay full price.
8: FIFA has canceled World Cup tickets issued to about 60 fans who mistakenly got them for free because of a website error during the checkout process. Soccer's ruling body issued a statement saying it regrets the error and any inconvenience caused, adding that those tickets remain reserved for the fans who were affected to buy at the agreed price. The tickets were sold through the official World Cup site on May 21st. It's the latest glitch in an often controversial World Cup ticketing program. The Attorneys General of New York and New Jersey are investigating FIFA for possible violations of consumer protection laws. I'm Marcela Sanchez.
1: North America, the U.S., Canada, and Mexico hosting the event this year. The 104-game World Cup starts next Thursday in Mexico City. Breaking news and analysis at townhall.com. NASA on Friday temporarily ordered astronauts to take shelter during repairs to fix a fresh leak on board the International Space Station. Here's Bernie Bennett.
9: The 5 astronauts moved into the SpaceX capsule that is docked at the station while cosmonauts work to fix the leak, which is on the Russian side of the orbiting laboratory. NASA spokesperson Bethany Stevens said via X the decision was made out of an abundance of caution. The crew left the capsule and returned to regular operations after repair work was paused. That part of the space station has suffered from cracks and leaks over the years. NASA and Roscosmos decided to do a more extensive repair after fresh problems were found. Bernie Bennett reporting.
1: The screw worm fly has been detected in Texas decades after the cattle threat there was largely eradicated in the entire United States. The Department of Agriculture confirmed this week that the New World screw worm fly has

0: reached South Texas for the first time in decades. 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
1: It's your weekend weather on News Talk 1250 KBRF. Looks like we'll warm up to the upper 80s today in the sunshine. The south breeze will be light at about 5 to 10 miles an hour. Mainly clear tonight, mid to upper 60s, and we warm up even more for Sunday, calling for around 90 in the sunshine. Southeast wind will pick up to 15 to 25 miles an hour. 40% chance for showers and thundershowers developing overnight Sunday night, and we'll drop to the upper 60s. Monday still warm, 85. With a 70% chance for rain. There's your forecast on News Talk 1250 KBRF.
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1: Well, it seems like I just wrapped hour one, and here we go with hour two as our show theme song plays out across the nation with our 625 AM and FM stations for the second time today. Welcome back to hour two of America's number one travel radio show, everyone. It is just past 11 a.m. Eastern Time. It is Saturday, June 6th, 2026. And this segment, well, as we said at the end of hour one, it is going to be all about the red, white, and blue.
2: That's right. Our next guest, Bob Caggiano, is celebrating a 50-year career with Annan Flag Makers. Annan Flags are 100% made in the USA at four of their factories. Maybe one of the flags you own is an Annan Flag. They've also marked significant historical milestones over the last two centuries. As Celebrating America and our America 250 coverage continues, let's head to that show hotline as we begin the second hour of the show and welcome Bob.
1: Bob, good morning. Welcome to America's number one travel radio show.
3: Good morning. Thank you for having me.
1: Well, nice to have you aboard with us today. So, listen, we'll start this way because, you know, for folks who don't know this, Annan started in 1820 supplying ships here in the New York City area before focusing exclusively on flags. I think it was around 1847 or so. So that would be the past, if I do my math, 179 years. It makes you one of America's oldest companies. You're now run by the sixth generation of the family, and in a world where business can open and close overnight, I mean, what do you say are some of the key elements that have kept the family business alive and continuing to deliver for Americans, you know, for over two centuries?
3: Well, you know, the company stands for quality, reliability, integrity, and I think that is what really sets us apart from our competition. Our competition has great quality too, but Annan's just pretty special. And you're right, we did start in 1820 supplying ships that sailed up the Hudson, and then in 1847 we pretty much went solely into flags. You know, I've always thought of Annan as a kind of a footprint of American history, and the flags have been all over the U.S. You know, they started with the inauguration of Zachary Taylor. And then they've covered the caskets of presidents and veterans and flown in front of millions of businesses, schools, churches, and very special to me in front of multiple millions of homes across the country. Because when you do travel the world, no other country flies their national flag in front of homes like they do in the U.S. You know,
2: yeah,
3: so
2: it's
3: pretty special. You know, our flags have been carried in the Civil War across the globe. Raised on Iwo Jima, the first flag planted on the moon by the crew of Apollo 11. You know what's really, really interesting is that, and it's a recent, we always knew that our flag covered Lincoln's casket.
1: Right.
3: And about 2 years ago, that flag was brought into our office. And there was our name that we, you know, because their name is always on there, on the heading, by the grommets. There was Annan and Company. And it had the name of a Lewis Applegate, who was the doctor to Senator Ed Morgan from New York City, who was a close friend of Lincoln's and one of his six pallbearers. Well, that flag was finally, you know, taken by Lewis Applegate, passed through down to his family, and then given to a museum in Florida, but then eventually sold. And they brought that into our building like, you know, 2 years ago. And to sit there and, you know, and look at that flag when it was like, over 150 years old or something like that. It was just incredible. And it's actually, so now it resides.
1: Bob, listen, I love
3: Keene
1: hearing
3: Steakhouse.
1: This pride from you. I mean, this is
2: in Keene's Steakhouse in New York, Bob, correct? Now,
3: yes,
2: hanging?
3: Yes, it is. They have a Lincoln room upstairs.
2: Unbelievable, Bob. And you know, congratulations on 50 years with this company because you're certainly part of the legacy. But I have a question. You just mentioned something about seeing Annan near the grommets. And, you know, you're talking to a large travel audience across the country. So when our listeners are out exploring historic hotels, visiting, you know, Capitol buildings this summer, out on their travels, wherever they are, is there a way to find out and look and see that, oh, that's an Annan flag, 100% made in America?
3: Well, they are 100% made in the USA. Flags fall under the U.S. Textile Act. So anything 12 by 18 inch and larger have to have the manufacturer's name, material content, and where it's produced. So, of course, we're always going to have the Annan name on there and the material content and where it was produced, which is 100% in the USA.
1: So, Bob, let me ask you this. You know, at the start of last hour, Mary and I, we announced that we're going to be broadcasting live from the Intrepid on July 4th here in New York City. There's so much planned for that day. So, you know, with our nation celebrating the America 250 birthday just 28 days from now, I mean, how is Annan marking this major milestone for our country and really doing its part? Not that you haven't, you know, over the 179 years, but how are you doing your part to help many of these celebrations?
3: Of course, we don't always know where our flags end up because we are wholesale only. And, you know, we sell to big box stores, but most of our business is through independent resellers across the country who would be somebody, you know, XYZ flag company. And, they sell more flags. That division is the largest in our company. And, you know, they sell anything from a 4x6 inch to a 30x60 foot flag. But what Annan was doing, you know, with obviously, I started at the end of 1976, so I kind of had a feel for what 2026 would be like. Mm-hmm. And the industry is pretty much tapped out because you just can't produce enough flags to handle a 25% increase because flags are so labor intensive. Right. Every flag we make has hands are touching it, pushing it through a sewing machine. So we were as best prepared for that as we could. But also, starting in June of 2024, I was in touch with America 250, the bipartisan committee, and we are actually the official licensee for that particular design flag. And they have sold so well. We're struggling to keep up with the inventory because they've just done phenomenal.
1: So, Rudy, you know, I know, Bob, we've got Rudy patched in with us from Minnesota today as well. But, Rudy, you think about it, all the parades that are going to be happening around the country. Huh. I guess we're going to have to start looking to see if people are holding their little Annan flags.
4: How long does it take you? I mean, I say a typical flag, obviously typical size flag. I'm not talking about those enormous ones that car dealers have that look like the size of a barn waving over them. How long does it take you all to make a flag?
3: Probably close to a half hour, but you know, really, it's so different. It's you know, we actually take the gray goods in GREIGE, we dye them the red and the blue, we then you know, put them on these machines and cut the stripes, and then they put the stripes together, and then they put the field onto the stripes, and then we put the heading on it, and then we put the grommets on it. And then we box it. So it's really quite an ordeal. I mean, a lot of people touch the hands. And when people visit our factory, they're like, wow, I can't believe that so much work goes into producing a U.S. flag.
1: Yeah, well, Bob, you have educated us all today. And again, listen, we've got so much to be proud of in this country.
3: We do, folks.
1: Annan.com, place to go for all the retailers. You can connect with Bob and the team directly at Annan Flags. Bob, you know, celebrate in a big way, okay?
2: Yeah, thank you, Bob.
1: Enjoy the weekend.
3: Okay, thank you. Take care. Bye-bye.
1: All right, take care. Think about that. I mean, you know, every flag.
2: And think about it. Yeah. So they've covered every presidential inauguration as well. But think about that. Their flags
1: Artemis
2: laid.
1: Artemis, too, it just
2: casket,
1: flew on as
2: Artemis,
1: well.
2: Artemis, it went around the
1: went
2: moon.
1: Went around the moon as well. So
2: incredible.
1: All right, well, listen, when we return in 180 seconds, they're 179 years old. We'll be back in 180 seconds. Well, we're going to do a 180. We like to do that here on this program. Virgin Atlantic Airways is next, folks.
0: As we take a brief sponsors break, now's a good time to check us out on Facebook, Instagram, X, or LinkedIn at RM World Travel. We're coming right back.
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2: All right, Dave Hodges was recently promoted to Vice President of the Americas with Virgin Atlantic Airways. He's leading operations across the U.S., the Caribbean, Mexico, and Canada. Off to our show hotline once again we go today to connect with Dave, and we'll get updates on the U.S. presence for Virgin Atlantic and what it means for U.S. travelers.
1: Well, I am glad we can make your appearance on America's number one travel radio show happen today, Dave. Nice to have you here with us.
7: Great to be here. Thank you for the invitation.
1: Well, thank you very much. So, listen, congratulations on this new role. I mean, after basically 13 years with Virgin Atlantic, you're now leading the Americas out of Atlanta. The show is heard there, so you'll have listeners and some friends tuned in. But, you know, most travelers, I think, know it as Delta Airlines' massive hometown hub and global headquarters. Mm-hmm. I know Delta is a partner airline with Virgin Atlantic within the SkyTeam Alliance. They also own, I think, about a 49% stake in Virgin as well. But I want you to talk about, you know, what this move means for you and American travelers.
7: Yeah, well, it's a great opportunity for me to come over here. And I have to say, since I moved here to Atlanta and I've traveled around different parts, you know, New York, LA, big markets for us, everyone's been so welcoming. So it's great to be in America and great to be leading the team out here. We've got a wonderful team here at Virgin Atlantic. And as you said, we work really closely with Delta Airlines. They're our partner in many different ways. They're our JV partner that we have with Air France KLM, and that gives us the opportunity to connect across the US to many different markets that we don't fly direct to, and that gives many more people the opportunity to experience Virgin Atlantic. And I know from 13 years and having lots of different conversations with people across different parts of the world, and including many in the US as well, when people fly with us, they have that great experience. Mm-hmm. And I was talking to people this week about some of the, you know, things that the experiences they've had in their different times with Virgin. So really, really exciting, and really exciting to be working with Delta as well. You know, a really strong premium carrier in this market, which aligns perfectly with Virgin Atlantic. We've been premium leisure carrier for 42 years since we set up in 1984. So it's an exciting time for me, and I think an exciting time for our joint venture, given what we offer the customers over here.
2: So, Dave, let's expand a little bit about the legendary culture of Virgin Atlantic. As you just mentioned, it was started in 1984 by Sir Richard Branson. The airline actually holds a special place for Robert and myself. It's the airline we chose to fly when we first took our sons to London years ago when they were younger. But since you...
7: Oh, amazing.
2: Yeah, it was, and it, again, just as you said earlier, fantastic experience. And I want you to expand on that because you did serve previously in one of your roles as head of cabin crew operations. So how do you define the airline's unique culture and how are you going to work to make sure that the famous flying experience that people just love continues under the expansion?
7: Yeah, no, it's a really good question. I think the two things that we really focus on, and I think we're renowned for, are our innovation and our people. And when you look through our history, we've always had the best people and we've always looked to innovate. And that's there's no change to that strategy in terms of going forward and how we continue to work. Like you said, I worked with the cabin crew and I know how hard we work to get the best people. I've been involved in those recruitment processes and they are incredibly thorough, incredibly stringent to make sure we get thousands and thousands of people who want to come and work with us. And so having those people who give that incredible customer experience on board where, you know, they have that empathetic understanding of how to, some people want to banter with our people, some people want to, you know, just sit and do their own thing and understanding how they can give that different experience. And it's not just our crew. You know, I've worked in the airport teams of, and with our clubhouse teams as well. But on innovation, that's absolutely critical. We're renowned for, you know, being the first to introduce premium economy or lie flat seats in upper, in economy, putting the TVs in the back of seats, we were the first to. We've got to continue innovating, and we're doing that. We've just launched, we're the first airline to launch an app with ChatGPT, which is how you improve personalizing the booking process. And I think we're going to see more and more of how you personalize things through technology whilst continuing to keep that human touch. We've just launched Starlink on board our aircraft, which is an incredible change to Wi-Fi that's coming across different airlines. But we've launched it in our A350s and already it's across all our fleet. And by the end of the year, there'll be lots more of our other fleets that are done. And by early next year, it'll be across everywhere. And that really personalizes the journey in terms of one, the in-flight entertainment that you can provide for yourself through streaming quality and the different things that people want to watch and do. But also it gives us much better access to our crew and to our teams on board to help when there's things that we can do to better personalize the experience, whether it's in a moment of
1: I would agree.
7: Needing help with a connection.
1: I do think when I think of Virgin and Atlantic, I do think that you're an innovative airline. There's no question about that. Yeah. Some of the things you just mentioned. So, you know, your last role before this promotion, you were the head of London's Heathrow International Airport. And without question, listen, if you can manage operations there at Heathrow, Dave, you should pretty much be able to manage them anywhere. So that's automatic. But, here in this country, we're all focused on America's 250 right now that's coming quickly. I know as a Brit, I mean that, you know, 250 years, you're like, yeah, okay, that's nothing. We get that. But really, since Heathrow is celebrating its 80th anniversary this year, you know, how did handling the daily demands there of that massive UK airport prepare you for taking on the America region?
7: As you said, Heathrow is a very busy airport, very full airport. So I was very fortunate to work with some brilliant people. And actually, one of the things that I really did at Heathrow was work closely with Delta. And actually, Delta, you know, really known for their operational performance. And I learned a lot from spending time in Atlanta about how they handle the operation. And the great thing for us at Heathrow is we've currently got the best transatlantic operational performance, which means so much to customers. But yeah, it really prepares you as well for coming over to the US, you know, working closely with the operations teams over here at the different airports on how we can continue to focus all around the US on those things that are most important to customers. And there's nothing up there with importance about leaving on time, making sure that you're going with your bags, all those critical
1: things. Well, they are key.
2: Right, they are.
7: Automatically think about.
2: Yeah, Dave.
7: Well,
2: I do want to, before we run out of time, I really want to ask you about the transatlantic corridor because, as you well know, it is one of the most fiercely competitive air routes in the world.
7: Yeah.
2: So beyond the Delta relationship, are you going to at all be focused on winning over corporate business travelers as well as the leisure travel? Any thoughts on this?
7: Yeah, 100%. Corporate is such an important market for us. We do really well on premium leisure, but we've really grown corporate over the years and work incredibly closely with Delta as part of our joint venture on that. And I think things like Starlink are really aimed at not just premium leisure customers, but at our corporate customers as well, right? They're able to have that time to work on board if they choose to do that. And it gives them much better streaming quality. If you look at the investment we've put into our clubhouse, we've got a new one in LA, Heathrow, we've just spent quite a bit of money on, and it's looking brilliant. We're looking at JFK later in the year. So there's all these things where we're investing in the customer experience that are really important to our corporate customers.
1: We'll look for you to
2: we'll
1: bring
2: look
1: that here
2: you
1: in
2: at
1: New
2: JFK,
1: York.
2: JFK,
1: exactly.
2: Yeah.
1: So, all right, so I think about 4 years ago, Virgin Atlantic welcomed its first Airbus A330-900 into the fleet, and they clearly delivered a major leap in operational efficiency and passenger comfort versus the A330-300s that you were flying. I know you've got the A350s you just talked about, but, you know, I wonder what drove that strategic decision behind the specific aircraft investment. Now, Mary and I, listen, we still wish that the Boeing 747 was flying. I know they used to be in the fleet. They're not, except I guess maybe Lufthansa is flying something out there. But the Airbus A330-900, how does that fit into the broader fleet goals?
7: Yeah, I mean, you're right. The 747 is a beautiful aircraft, but, you know, these newer aircraft are much more fuel efficient, which is really important from both a sustainability and a cost perspective. But they also, onboard experience that we were able to offer, you know, is significantly improved. And the 339 is really important. We've got more coming in later in the year with a higher business class density and a higher premium density. And for us, that's really answering what our customers, and to your point on the last question, corporate customers as well. I was in LA a couple of weeks ago, and the main complaint was we don't have enough business class seats. We need more, more, more, because the demand is there. So the 339s are really important as they start to come in these higher business class configurations to our kind of strategy around focusing on that premium leisure and those corporate customers that are really important to us.
1: It's a terrific aircraft, no question about it. Well, Dave, listen, very nice checking in with you today.
2: Yeah, that was great.
1: Again,
2: Dave,
1: congrats on the opportunity. We hope that you'll stay in touch.
7: Thank you.
1: We'll look forward to seeing the developments here in JFK and when we're down in Atlanta, because we do go through that airport pretty frequently. I hope you have a nice weekend, okay?
7: Brilliant. Do say hello when you're in Atlanta.
2: Thanks for highlighting the airline. Have a great weekend.
7: Thanks.
1: All right, folks. Well, Virgin Atlantic Airways. Nice conversation that we had there with Dave. Wish him well in the job. And for all of you listening to us down there in Atlanta, well, you've got a new friend down there. So as we take this show into the bottom of the hour break, an American monster is next as Rudy brings you the latest right stuff. About 20 minutes from now, the telephone will be front and center for the museum gallery.
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0: KSRN News. I'm Bob Agnew in Washington. The U.S. has intercepted Iranian missiles and drones that were fired at Gulf allies, Bahrain and Kuwait. Meanwhile, the government of Bahrain is calling on Iran to stop an escalation in the tension. Six more states held primary elections this week. The top Republican in Congress is concerned about many of the results. On the Salem News program this week on Capitol Hill with Tony Perkins, House Speaker Mike Johnson said the Democrats appear to be intent on nominating far-left radicals for both the House and Senate. U.S. employers added a surprising 172,000 jobs in May as the labor market continued to show resilience, even in the face of rising costs, largely due to the Iran war and higher gasoline prices. The Labor Department reported Friday job growth was down slightly last month from a revised 179,000 in April. This is SRN News.
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1: 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Well, for today's Right Stuff segment, we're going to consider a legend, or maybe not a legend. The title of this book tells you the subject, The Secret History of Bigfoot, Field Notes on a North American Monster. The author is John O'Connor, and I got to tell you, his is a fascinating book on a subject I really hadn't considered seriously until I read his book. While it was published 2 years ago or a year ago or so, its subject dovetails with travel because, and I never knew this, Bigfoot is a big draw for American travelers. John, welcome to the show. Forgive me. I've certainly heard of this giant ape-like creature who lives in dense remote forests called Bigfoot and doesn't want to be seen. Heard about it since I was a kid. But I had no idea that this Bigfoot has not just an incredible history rooted, at least in the U.S., in our indigenous people, the earliest people to roam what we now call North America, but there's also a determined and organized band of Bigfoot aficionados. Am I just way behind the curve on this?
2: No, I think, well, in a sense, we all are. I think one of the really charming things about Bigfoot, is one of the interesting things about this culture, is just like the subject, these guys, and it's mostly guys, probably 80% men, they tend to live in the shadows. I mean, it's really this unique subculture that flies under the radar for a lot of Americans. It's out there happening in our, on our public lands and in our national forests and national parks. People go out and look for signs of Bigfoot. And so, no, you're not alone. But I was surprised too how vibrant and present this is in the American experience.
1: You traveled all over the country. I know Pacific Northwest and I guess New England. Sort of the North is more likely to be Bigfoot country, according to the aficionados of Bigfoot. But there are people looking for them in Florida, too, aren't they?
2: Yeah, that was one of the really interesting things about this phenomenon. Yes, it's traditionally associated with the Pacific Northwest, Oregon, and Washington State, where I went. But it's also all over the place. It's in Ohio, upstate New York. I went here in Massachusetts, where I'm based. I went to the Berkshires, is a big place. Florida, Texas, Arkansas. I was kind of all over the map, literally and figuratively speaking, looking for this creature, or really more to the point, hanging out with the folks who were looking for it.
1: Of which there were many in your book, all over the place. Let's take a look at Willow Creek, California. That's in Humboldt County in Northern California. What did you find when you got there?
2: So there is a group of guys there called the Bluff Creek. Project Bluff Creek is this drainage outside of the town of Willow Creek, where some of your listeners will probably be familiar with the famous Patterson-Gimlin film, which gave
1: us the most famous film. Right.
2: Yeah, iconic kind of controversial looks at this creature. And it was filmed in Bluff Creek, and there's a group of guys there who are there not necessarily to try to find Bigfoot or discover whether or not it exists, but to reshoot that Patterson-Gimlin film using the same kind of equipment as was used in 1968 the exact date escapes me, when it was filmed, just to try to determine whether or not it could have been hoaxed or whether or not it's potentially a true story, for lack of a better word.
1: And I gather these Bigfooters each have different opinions. Now, what you found also in Willow Creek, and this speaks to the travel aspect of it, is Bigfoot Motel, Bigfoot Books, an annual Bigfoot Days Festival, and outside the town, a 400-mile Bigfoot Trail. They like to think of themselves as the Bigfoot capital of the world, as a gateway to Sasquatch country. We're talking tourism here, right? Bigfoot sells.
2: Yeah, and it's a very cool place to hang out. I mean, that was partly a lure for me writing this book, is, you know, it really gestated during the pandemic when we'd all been kind of locked up for a year or a year and a half in some cases. And it was, an excuse to kind of get out there and see this remarkable country of ours and go to places like Redwood Country, in the Pacific Northwest and also in Northern California. And but see it through the prism of this kind of time-worn legend and lore of the American backcountry.
1: I just find it fascinating. John O'Connor is the author. Read this book. You won't be able to, and he's a brilliant writer as well. The Secret History of Bigfoot: Field Notes of a North American Monster. And if you're really into it, you can subscribe to a monthly newsletter called BigfootTimes.net. Thank you so much for joining us. Lovely to talk to you. I wish you best with the book.
2: Thank you for having me. I really appreciate it.
1: I cannot tell you how much I enjoyed reading this book, and it is so well written. John has done a lot of research and a lot of sleeping in tents in outside places. We'll be right back.
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1: 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Okay. Summer is here, and the media is filled with stories asking whether Americans are going to drive or fly on more or fewer vacations than normal this summer due to the sharp increase in the cost of fuel that powers our cars and our airliners. Melanie Fish follows Travel World data for Expedia, where she's the Vice President of Global Public Relations. We wanted her take on summer travel, given her access to early statistics from bookings on Expedia, Hotels.com, and VRBO, or Vrbo, as it's called. Melanie, welcome back to the show. Overall, do Americans seem to be pulling back on summer travel?
2: Summer travel is not slowing down, but it is getting smarter. Expedia has dubbed this the stay here summer, not the stay home summer. People are just staying closer to home, but it's still that magical summer travel. We know this because domestic trips are leading. Beach towns, lakes, mountains, drivable escapes. International travel is still happening, but travelers are being more selective and value-focused. Now, Rudy, let me say it's just as important as where people are traveling is how they're planning. Value is setting the itinerary. There's an actual budget filter in the Hotels.com app right there with family friendly or luxury. Use of that budget filter has surged 1,800%.
1: Whoa.
2: Also, travelers are getting smarter. They know how to look beyond that headline price to understand the real value in travel shopping. Again, on that Hotels.com app, the filter for all-inclusive use is up. Meal plan is up. Free breakfast is up. Those are all seeing steady growth, showing that people are really getting smart about how they're planning.
1: Any sense of whether the length of time of these vacations is shorter or longer than, say, maybe last year or the year before?
2: No, I don't have a sense of that, but what I can tell you is that people are planning more last minute. There's been so much uncertainty in the world that they've just been waiting to see what happens. What happens with the soccer tournament prices? What happens with airfare prices? But they are planning to go.
1: You just mentioned the World Cup competitions here. We're also celebrating America's 250th. Those impacts are impacting destinations and travel?
2: Oh, absolutely. We have the big soccer tournament. We have the U.S.'s birthday. Then we have this travel uncertainty happening with costs. And all of that is combining to really affect what people are doing. Now, some travelers are avoiding host cities for better value places, mm-hmm. and others are building their trips around these big events. So, you know, the net effect is that demand is spread out, opening deals in some unexpected places, like secondary cities. Maybe you do want to experience the tournament excitement, but you're not going to stay in the thick of it. You're going to go one town over to get better value.
1: We only have about 30 seconds left. How about driving versus flying?
2: Oh, what we know is that whether you're driving or flying, if you're flexible on dates, you're going to get better value. August is shaping up as a quieter, better value month in general. And if you bundle your hotel stay either with that car rental because you're driving or those flights, it's the key to unlocking lower total prices.
1: Good advice. Are you taking a vacation, Melanie Fish?
2: I am taking a vacation. I will be going to my aunt's lake house in Virginia, and I cannot wait.
1: Perfect. Melanie Fish is the Vice President of Global Public Relations for Expedia. We check in with her periodically to find travel trends, and now you've got your summer travel trend warning. Thanks so much for joining us. Nice talking to you, Melanie.
2: Thank you.
1: And we'll be right back, right after some short messages for more talk about travel.
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2: 2026 is shaping up to be the year of American milestone anniversaries. In March of 1876, Alexander Graham Bell made the first successful telephone call, a moment that would go on to change the way the world communicates. Today's museum gallery takes us to the New Hampshire Telephone Museum, and we're joined by its executive director, Graham Gifford.
1: Graham, nice to have you part of our national broadcast today.
3: Well, thank you, Robert, for inviting me. This is actually going to be great fun.
1: Well, listen, we're looking forward to it. I have to be honest with you. Listen, you got a great first name to be the executive director at a telephone museum.
3: It's so serendipitous, wasn't it, that I ended up here?
1: Yeah, no question about it. All right, so as Mary just alerted everyone in your intro, this is a big year for the anniversary of the first successful telephone call, 150 years. So I want to know, you know, how did the New Hampshire Telephone Museum celebrate, and are you celebrating all year long?
3: We celebrate every single day. That's the shortest answer I can have for you. The museum, you know, it's a much larger museum than what people think, and it really started with one gentleman's collection. He lived in Warner. He wanted to open up a museum. He ended up working for the telephone industry. There was an independent telephone company that was here. He bought it. And when he retired after selling the company, he said, you know what, I'm going to open up a museum. So this is our 21st season. We started with his collection, and after all these many, many years, we keep collecting and buying more. So we have an enormous amount of artifacts here in the building.
2: So that's what I want to get to with you. So after the first successful telephone call between Bell and his assistant Watson, from what I know in history, commercialization happened pretty quickly after that first phone call. So I would assume you have plenty of models on display that were actually used to make phone calls. Give us a little idea of what folks can say.
3: Well, we do, in fact, Mary, have so many telephones. We've got well over 1,000 artifacts is the usual snippet that we say. But I'll be honest with you, I gave up counting years ago. There's so much here. We've got wall mount phones, which is to say that those are some of the most earliest phones that we have, dating back to the late 1800s. And then, of course, we go all the way up to more modern smartphone devices and everything in between. When I say everything in between, I think it is super important to mention that our name is a little confusing because New Hampshire Telephone Museum is a communications museum. So it's a lot more than just old, dusty artifact telephones. Mm-hmm. That is for sure.
2: And did I see that you have a switchboard?
3: We do. We've got a variety of switchboards, and we tell a great story about all the switchboard operators. You know, one of the things about having industry people visit, they love to share their history, their own personal histories, and we've got great stories to tell, which is part of the fun working here.
1: Yeah, you know, I was actually just out at the Palmer House Hotel in Chicago, and they were they showed us an area where they used to have their switchboard because all of the calls at one point, it was a big business hotel, all coming through that hotel. And, you know, their jobs are just no longer there anymore because, you know, most people don't even pick up the phone in their hotel room. But, yeah, let's talk about from a communication standpoint. What are some other things that might surprise people if they come for a visit?
3: This year we have a couple of new exhibits. We have something called Subcom, which that is basically a company that's here in New Hampshire, and it's an underwater cable telephone system. It's super important to realize that, you know, there's a huge, vast ocean out there that has wires so we can all communicate across continents. You know, we tend to think that we just want to call anybody any time of day anywhere in the world, and it happens. But there's got to be infrastructure, so we need to tell the story about the infrastructure. That's one of the new exhibits. The other one may be even more of a surprise. We just created a tattoo exhibit. Why tattoos at a communications museum?
1: Yeah, I'd like to know that.
3: Yeah, exactly. They have been used for thousands of years prior to the telephone to share information, tell stories, relay history. It's fascinating. They are so intertwined, you might be terribly surprised.
1: Well, listen, I understand. I get the logic. So, yeah. to give folks just an idea if they didn't know, Alexander Graham Bell, he passed away at a relatively young age, 75 years old. It was 104 years ago. But if he were miraculously to walk into the New Hampshire Telephone Museum, what would you hope that he'd say to you and your team there, Graham, after seeing the place?
3: Well, my first thought would be absolutely that he would be stunned at how we have extended the entire idea about how you learn about things. We're not some stuffy little place. We have a lot of fun here. And the way we tell stories is, quite frankly, I hope that I don't sound too hubris, but we want to make sure that when you're wandering around, that you're having a great time.
1: Okay.
3: Yes, you're learning something, but we tend to remember things if we're having fun. I think he might be surprised by that.
1: I'm going to give the website for folks. They can go check it out themselves. NHTelephoneMuseum.org. Graham, nice connecting with you today.
3: Absolutely. Thank you so much.
2: Thank you. Enjoy the weekend.
3: Thank you. You too.
1: All right, folks. Well, there you go. The New Hampshire Telephone Museum. And with that phone call, well, our time is up for today, everyone. Until we're back next Saturday, June 13th at 10 a.m. Eastern Time. Special thanks to all of our guests who appear on the show today with Mary and me and Rudy. 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

0: I'm Julie Walker.
1: Six more states held primary elections this week, and the top Republican in Congress is concerned about many of the results on the Salem News program this week on Capitol Hill. With Tony Perkins, House Speaker Mike Johnson said that the Democrats seem to be intent on nominating far-left radicals for both the House and Senate.
2: The farther and farther left candidates are making their way through these primaries, and some of them are prevailing, heading down to runoffs. Really dangerous people with really dangerous ideologies. They're Marxists, and they want to turn America into that. So we have to defeat them. This is a battle of ideologies. We say it often, the widening chasm between the two parties, it's, you know, in terms of our philosophy, has never been as great as it is, and that's where the stakes are so high.
1: And that's House Speaker Mike Johnson. The Chicago Bears may be moving their stadium out of Illinois.
3: The decision came down after a proposal for tax breaks and financial incentives stalled in the Illinois legislature. The Bears Board of Directors voted to move forward with a project in Hammond, Indiana. That's about 22 miles south of the current facility. Local state representative Cam Buckner said he'd been talking to Bears CEO Kevin Warren and suggested that Illinois might still be on the table. The Bears have played in Chicago since 1921 and Soldier Field since 1971. I'm Jennifer King.
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1: Astronauts on board the International Space Station forced to take shelter in a SpaceX Dragon capsule as cosmonauts tried to fix an air leak.
6: Out of an abundance of caution, five astronauts aboard the International Space Station had to temporarily take shelter in the SpaceX capsule that is docked at the station, while cosmonauts worked to fix a new leak on the Russian side of the orbiting space station. That part of the space station has suffered from cracks and leaks over the years. NASA says Roscosmos decided to do a more extensive repair after fresh problems were found. The crew was able to return to regular operations after the repair work was paused. I'm Lisa Dwyer.
1: The stock market had its worst day since October on Friday as a sell-off in big technology companies weighed down the broader market. Bond yield surged as a strong jobs report boosted expectations that the Fed may hike interest rates. Breaking news at townhall.com. Various rumors and mistrust have persisted in the Eastern Democratic Republic of the Congo as the region battles an Ebola outbreak.
7: The rare Bundibugyo type of Ebola has taken locals by surprise after weeks of spreading unnoticed. Hundreds of cases were suspected when the outbreak was declared in May, but many dismissed the news as a Western conspiracy. Like many people living in eastern Congo, Shanti Jokis has struggled to make sense of the outbreak. She laments that there were so many rumors about Ebola that people didn't know what to believe. She says the rumors I hear are that people don't believe Ebola exists, and now people are afraid to go to the hospital. I'm Charles Diledesma.
1: Putting the brakes on AI, Anthropic proposing that top AI companies, including itself, coordinate a way to pause the development of advanced AI systems in the event that they become too powerful, too dangerous. More on these stories can be found at townhall.com.

0: Normal is broken, common sense is weird. So we're here to help you transform your life. From the Ramsey Network and the Fairwinds Credit Union Studio, this is The Ramsey Show. I'm Dave Ramsey, your host. Thank you for joining us, America. We're so glad you're here. Jade Washaw, Ramsey personality, number one best-selling author, is my co-host today. We're glad you're here. Open phones at 888-825-5225. TJ starts us off in Kansas City. Hi, TJ. What's up?
1: Hey, guys. Glad you have me on today. I'm doing good.
0: Well, we're honored to have you. How can we help?
1: So, just in kind of a position where my family's living paycheck to paycheck kind of thing, and we've tried all kinds of stuff. We've gone through financial advisors and coaches at our banks and all that, and we're just hitting a wall where we just feel stuck and know that some patterns or behaviors somewhere have to change.
2: So when you looked at that with the various coaches, did you find that there was a spending problem, or did you find that there was an income problem?
1: Or both? What I heard most was, it looks like you need to generate more income. That's okay. What I heard. But we never could, you know.
2: What is your income?
1: So I gross around $69,000 a year.
2: Okay, and what do you take home monthly?
1: Monthly, I net around $5,026, I think, something like that.
2: Okay, what about your wife?
1: My wife doesn't have an income. She homeschools our kids and takes her motherly responsibilities pretty seriously.
2: Okay, how old are the kids?
1: 9, 11, and 5.
2: Okay. I agree. You probably are facing an income issue. You're below the national average there, and so you are going to feel that. I'm assuming there's debt involved as well?
1: Correct. That's definitely the biggest hurdle, is if we could get out from underneath like one thing, it'd probably give us some wiggle room for other things.
2: Absolutely. You'd feel that snowball effect. So tell us about the debt that you have.
1: We do, I say own loosely, but we do own our house through mortgage.
2: Okay.
1: We have a couple of different credit cards, a vehicle loan, and student loans.
0: How much?
2: Tell us the credit cards, tell us the car, and tell us the student loans.
1: Okay, gotcha. So the student loans are only mine, and they total about $62,000. The mortgage, the remaining balance is
2: $200,500. Okay.
1: The vehicle loan is about
2: $19,000. Okay.
1: And both credit cards are around about $8,500 each.
2: Okay, so $16,000.
0: You guys are normal. But normal,
1: yeah.
0: But normal sucks.
1: Correct.
0: Yeah, I mean that you got like the kind of, same kind of debt most people have: car debt, credit card debts, a student loan that's been around so long. I think it's a pet. How long y'all been married?
1: 12 years this August.
0: So the student loan's 14 years old.
1: I graduated in 2012 with those, and so
0: I'll be 14 years old.
1: Yeah.
2: Are you using that degree, TJ?
1: Not directly. Everybody wants to have one. But so I actually work for an antique store that specializes in antique books and firearms, very high collectibles.
0: What do you do? Just retail clerk there?
1: Kind of, sort of. I'm the shipping coordinator. I also do a lot of the research for the individual items and things like that.
2: What's your degree?
1: I graduated from a Bible college with a youth and family degree, a youth and family ministry degree.
2: Okay.
0: So the part about you using your degree is you're not, which is okay, but you're not on it.
1: I'm using it in that it's a placeholder on a resume.
0: Well, yeah.
2: The reason I asked is because I do agree with what everyone else has said, which is you do need to get your income up, because when you get your income up, you're going to have more margin available to you, and then you'll be able to use that margin, which is extra money after everything is minimum payments and everything else is satisfied. That extra margin is what you use to pay off your debt using the debt snowball. And you were absolutely right. If you listed these out from smallest to largest, so in this case, one of the $8,000 credit cards would be first. If you freed up one of those credit card bills, that's a little bit more margin that now you're adding to your life, a little bit more room to breathe. That allows you to pay off then the next $8,000 credit card. You see how this works? So I agree with you. So the question is, how can we add more income? There's you who can go out and get some temporary side hustles, right? I think that you've got, something tells me you've got some extra hours in the day that you could do that. Not ideal, but you've got the time. And then I'm also looking over at your wife who's got some margin for time. She's homeschooling, and I do want to call this out. That's a personal choice. That's a values choice. But as she's homeschooling, it's also meaning that she's not adding, a paycheck to the mix. And that's a choice that you guys are making. So everything, if I'm looking at your situation, suddenly everything is on the table.
0: Yeah.
2: And we can say,
0: here's the thing. Nothing changes until something changes. So Jade's exactly right. And
1: correct.
0: What the people that you've been with before have not told you, and we're going to be brave enough because we love you to tell you the truth, is you're going to have to get radical to break this cycle. Beans and rice, rice and beans. You're not going to see the inside of a restaurant unless you're working there as your extra job. You're not going on vacation because you're broke people, and broke people aren't going on vacation. You're going to get this stinking car paid off, or you're going to sell it. She's going to pick up a side hustle. You're going to pick up a side hustle. You guys are going to sell so much stuff the kids think they're next. We are going on a mission to clean these debts up. And tonight, you're going to get both credit cards out and look at them together with a candle lit and have a ceremony, a plastic surgery party, and chop those stupid butt things up. And we're going to get on an every dollar budget, and we're going to get so fired up and wired up because I'm sick and tired of being sick and tired. When you get that going, you'll get out of debt. But you will not get out of debt doing what you're doing. Because what you're doing is running like a rat in a wheel, getting no traction.
1: I have two very specific, nuanced questions that I think could at least give me a bit better passing.
2: Yeah, ask them.
1: The first one regarding the credit cards. I did recently do a balance transfer from one card to another. Regardless of how we feel about balance transfers, that specific card has a 0% interest rate until October of 2026. Am I better off paying towards the 0% interest rate?
2: It's your smallest debt anyway. It's your smallest debt anyway, so it honestly doesn't matter.
0: I don't care about interest rates are not your problem. Cash flow is your problem.
1: Okay.
0: You need rid of the debt so you don't have payments.
2: The number one
0: and
2: thing
0: when you don't have payments, you're going to have margin. That's what Jade's been saying.
2: The number one thing on your checklist, TJ, is tonight you sit down with your wife. You need to make sure you both have this equal level of intensity on what it's going to take to get out of this. And the two of you are going to brainstorm, what are you going to do with your extra time to make money? And what am I going to do with my extra time to make money? And you don't stop the conversation until the two of you have lists of jobs that you'll be applying for in the morning.
0: Yeah. And 10 years from now, what are you going to be doing that's not a clerk in an antique store? Where you make $169, not $69.

0: You know, the first time I became a dad, something flipped. 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
1: What's up, guys? 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

0: Carl is in New York City. Hi, Carl. What's up? Well, if I push the button, we could talk to you, Carl. I'm sorry. Let's try again. What's up, Carl?
1: I'm making about $200,000 a year, and I'm having a real hard time budgeting. I was in trouble with credit card debt, which I have since put a Band-Aid on it. But I'm looking for a tool to be able to move forward so I don't fall back into that credit card debt.
2: Okay. When you say you're struggling to budget $200,000, what do you mean exactly? Tell us exactly what you mean by that.
1: You know, I just feel my day-to-day puts me a bit upside down, and then I wind up leaning on credit cards. Just not disciplined enough, so to speak. And I feel that a budget and putting certain monies aside specifically for the mortgage and you know, groceries and day-to-day things would help me save more and be able to become a little bit more independent and not, you know, so upside down. I mentioned I had $27,000 in credit card debt, and I went ahead and took a second mortgage because it was a lot better than 30%, right? So I have an 8% loan now on my second mortgage. Still have decent equity in my home.
0: But you're still doing the same thing now.
1: Yeah.
0: And it's going to get worse every time you do this. Yeah. You treated the symptom, not the problem. The symptom is credit card debt. The problem is you spend more than you make.
1: Exactly.
0: So why do you spend more than you make? What's it going to?
1: Well, historically, it went to just necessities, as I call it. I mean, maybe living outside of our budget, spending too much on dinners, going out drinking, buying stuff for the house, cars, motorcycles. I mean, that list can go on and on. But I feel like I have a better handle on that now. I'm not doing that anymore.
2: Because you're using a budget.
1: I had a budget, but it kind of fell apart.
2: Okay.
1: I don't have a budget currently, but I want to put one in place.
0: So how much debt do you guys have, Carl, not counting your house?
1: I am happy to say nothing.
2: What about the $27,000 that you rolled into the second mortgage, and there's nothing beyond that?
0: No car debt.
1: That's correct. No.
0: No student loan debt.
1: That's all bundled in.
2: So what?
1: No student loan.
0: How much is your house payment?
1: It'll be $2,800 now with the home equity. It was $2,200.
0: Okay, so if I take $200,000 minus $2,800 a month, there's a lot left over.
1: Yes, I agree.
2: You want to know
1: where is it all going?
2: I know where it's all going, and you're not the first one to fall victim to this. You make a fine income. It's a great income. You guys probably feel like you make a great income, and you've given yourself the excuse to be sloppy. Because you think that you can out-earn bad financial choices. And it always comes back to bite you in the butt. And that's what's happened to you. So I think what's happened is it's not a budget problem. It is it's a self-control problem, right? Because you put those items, those line items, you say, I'm only spending $500 on going out to eat, or I'm only spending $1,000 on groceries. And the self-control problem comes when you start to butt up against that line item amount, and then you say, you know what? I'm just going to do it anyway, right?
1: Yes.
2: I know I've overspent. I'm just going to do it anyway. And so that's a personal problem. It's not a budget problem.
1: Yeah, I don't disagree.
2: You know?
1: I don't disagree. There's one there's one more tidbit to the equation. Yes, I make $200,000. However, I have a $100,000 base. The other $100,000 comes in two payments throughout the year in a bonus check.
2: Okay.
1: So it's that ebb and flow. So every 6 months, yeah, sure, I get the lion's share. But throughout the other months is where I get myself in that trouble. And I feel that a proper budgeting tool would help me become more disciplined. And that's
0: so
1: what I'm having a hard time
0: with. Let's pretend for a second that let's just make up a number, okay? We're going to put you on Every Dollar, the world's best budgeting tool that we've developed because we're the best at this. And you and your wife are going to sit down and give every dollar an assignment before the month begins. Now, if we could pan back a little bit, you're going to have to walk into this carefully, and I don't know exactly how you're going to walk into it, but here's a plan. Let's pretend that out of the next budget, out of the next bonus, which is half of your income, and that's a strain. That's where the strain's coming from. That's a good point of information, by the way. Thank you for telling us that. So let's pretend that you need $124,000, which is approximately, let's say $120,000, $10,000 a month minus taxes. So I need $10,000 a month to operate. But I've only got $8,000 because I only got $8,300 because I only got $100 coming in. You follow me?
1: Yes.
0: So out of the next bonus check, I set aside $20,000 to subsidize my monthly baseline. Follow me?
1: Gotcha.
0: Okay.
1: Yeah, I'm writing it down.
0: And so, or you can set aside if you want to make it even $24,000. 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So out of my next mm-hmm. bonus check, I set $24,000 into a separate savings account. 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And then mm-hmm. anything else in the budget, anything else in that bonus can go to reduce these debts mm-hmm. and to gotcha. Build wealth and to buy things. If we were going to go on a trip, we'd take it out of a bonus check after we pulled our $24 mm-hmm. out. Okay, if we were going to go buy a couch, we'd take it out of the bonus check. In cash, if after we pulled our $24 out, you know what I'm saying? So,
1: yes,
0: you know, you get a $50,000 bonus check twice a year. We're going to pull $24 out at least once a year, or maybe $12 out of each one. Okay, and then that gives me some other amount of money out of that bonus. And you already need to have it also allocated before it comes. Every right. dollar needs to be spent on paper and be in agreement with your spouse before it comes into your house. And right. then stick to right. the plan the two of you wrote down, and you pinky swear and spit shake and make a contract.
1: So there's no magic tool. This is just something I can build myself.
0: Now, I'm going to give you the every dollar budget. That's the tool, because it's a system that'll mm-hmm. show you how to work the Ramsey mm-hmm. process. But what I just designed for you is a customized version.
2: Yeah.
0: But to deal with your volatile income, your you know, because you probably can't live yeah. on $100.
1: Right.
0: By the time you pay your house payment right. and your groceries, if you can, well, right. then you got another $100 to throw at stuff as it comes in, right? Which will right. clean up all these debts real quick. I mean, $100,000 to clean mm-hmm. up almost every debt but your house.
1: Mm-hmm.
0: You don't have anything.
2: It's just the second mortgage, yeah.
0: Knock the second mortgage out the first bonus check, right?
1: Right.
0: And no more credit cards. Cut them
2: yeah,
0: up.
2: Did you cut them up?
0: You cut them up and use a debit card. We do not spend money we do
1: up,
0: not have.
1: Not in the wallet.
2: No, you yeah. got to cut them up. You got to take them out of the wallet and cut them up.
0: They have to die. The accounts need to be closed. Debit cards only. The debit card will do everything the credit card will do except get you into debt.
1: Mm-hmm. Yeah.
2: And also yeah. something cool happens when you cut them up. You don't have anything to fall back on. So you have to manage your money. You have to do it the correct way. Otherwise, when you run out, you run out. And there's nothing else you can spend right. on. So that's good. Yeah, every dollar is going to help you. It's going to be great.
0: Yeah, hang on. We'll have Christian pick up. We'll put you in the premium version. We'll pay for it and get you started. It's a free app, people, that you can download. But the upgrade version has it automatic downloads from your debit card usage from your bank. And so it keeps everything up, keeps everything current automatically for you. And it's a very powerful tool. And it actually has built into it all of the Ramsey system, the baby steps, and shows you everything you need to do. And, you know, when you lay it out and the first time you do it, you're going to sit down, you're going to say, where's all my money been going? Cause here's $3,000. I don't know where it's been going.
2: Yeah.
0: Everyone has that happen. You feel like you got a raise when you do a budget because the disorganization and the chaos, the impulse spending, the lack of self-control, the inability to say no because I make a lot of money. All that kind of, that was a really good insight.
2: Yeah. But stick with it. Don't just do this one time in the first month if you're in the red, quit. Stick with it. It takes most people 90 days to start locking in and really get the feel for it. So stick with it. Don't quit after 1 month.

0: Here's something most Medicare agents won't say. Most of them can't show you all your options. They're tied to a handful of companies, so they're only going to show you what those few sell. 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They search thousands of plans across dozens of carriers to find what fits you, and that can save you a lot of money. We heard from Mary in Virginia, who was paying over $400 a month. Chapter helped her switch to a plan for $168. That's over $2,700 a year back in her pocket. And listen, you only get certain windows of time to make this decision. If you miss it, you could be stuck with the wrong plan for an entire year. But here's the good news. Chapter's services are completely free to you. So don't settle for limited options or guess your way through this. Just dial #250 and say Medicare. That's #250 and say Medicare.
1: SRN News, I'm Mary Rose. Iran has fired ballistic missiles and drones toward Bahrain and Kuwait. According to Bahrain government, the U.S. said it intercepted several aimed at Gulf allies and the Strait of Hormuz. Bahrain called on Tehran to stop what it called a serious escalation. Iran said it targeted the U.S. military, and its foreign ministry accused the U.S. of attacking surveillance facilities in Quisham Island. Tehran called it a violation of the fragile ceasefire. The U.S. military reported no harm to personnel. Israeli airstrikes on southern Lebanon have killed 9 people, including 3 Lebanese military members, according to the Lebanese army and state media. The strikes occurred days after a new ceasefire deal was reached. An airstrike on a vehicle killed a brigadier general, a captain, and another soldier. This is SRN News.
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4: 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Listen, I need everyone to put your phones down. Yes, put it down. 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

0: Seth is in Boca Raton. Hi, Seth. How are you?
1: I'm wonderful. Thank you for taking the call. It's great to speak with you both. So, Dave, before I ask you my money question and your and specific advice, I'll give you the quick family dynamic and my specific financial vitals. So I'm 52 years old. I'm single, no kids, no debt. I've been in debt. I went bankrupt 20 years ago. Fortunately, I'm in a lot better place. I make between $1,500 to $2,000 a week in cash. I work in the restaurant business, so it varies. I own my car. It's just me and my doggy. I have $60,000 cash in the bank, so I'm doing okay. The bad news is I have no retirement. So the good news is that my father, so I decided to move to Florida a couple of years ago when I realized my father's health was declining with Alzheimer's dementia. I have an older brother, so the family dynamic is myself and my older brother. We never got along very well growing up and most of our adult life, but now with regards to my dad's health, it's actually helped bring our relationship much stronger, and it's a blessing. And it's a blessing. It's a blessing for me as an adult son to be able to move to Florida to make sure my dad is okay. We moved him into a retirement, or I should say, an assisted living, and now in memory care. Fortunately, my father was always wonderful with money in terms of saving. My mom was a spender. Unfortunately, my mom passed, and then so did my dad's second wife. So my dad is 84, as I mentioned. He has a long-term healthcare policy, which is paying for his assisted living. So really, we don't need to spend any money really a month to take care of his needs. My dad's estate, we had a conversation, my brother and I, with his financial advisor. My dad's estate is worth just under $5 million. He's got about 900, 800-ish in an IRA, and then he has, two accounts with Morgan Stanley. What we learned is that of that Morgan Stanley account, we kind of hit the stock lottery, Dave. My dad had a stock that he purchased for $22 a share, 1,000 shares, and it's now trading at over $1,000 a share. So we have about $1 million position on one stock. I think I know your answer, but I'm asking your advice. Do we sell off some of the stock, obviously move that then to a mutual fund? How do we do it? What's the best strategy? And just kind of the question is, ultimately, my brother and I want to make sure that his estate is safe, which will then thankfully take care of my retirement as well as my brother and his family's.
0: So, yes, you said $22,000 invested in what turned into $1 million.
1: That's correct. Yep. He has a $22 cost basis. Yep. Okay. And we know that if we sold it, then there's, long-term gain. There's long-term gain. But then, if we keep it and then he passes away, we then get that new step-up basis, so on and so forth. But I know that 25% of his net income.
0: What you've got to weigh out is the risk of a single stock is substantial because whatever that company does, so does the $1 million, right? If that owner comes out and decides he's going to be in the Epstein files and the stock goes, or the guy, the CEO, and the stock goes in half, then you lost $500,000. Okay? Mm-hmm. That's because you got it in one thing. That's the risk. Okay? If you decide I don't want the risk, you're going to have $150,000 in capital gains tax. He's going to have $150,000 in capital gains tax. Y'all are managing it for him. Okay.
1: Exactly.
0: And as you said, that's on the one hand. On the other hand, if we leave it alone, we don't have any taxes, but we have the risk, and he passes away, there'll be no taxes on it. So it's a $150,000 decision. So I'm going to weigh $150,000 in taxes against the risk that this particular company is going to somehow tank before this elderly, fragile man passes away. You see what I'm saying?
1: My brother had, we wouldn't sell the full position. The thought on our call on Monday was to maybe sell off like 20, 25%. So we're talking about a much smaller tax bill of, $30,000 or $40,000 on a $200,000.
0: So the answer is this. Let's just be inappropriately callous. Okay, can I just be mean a minute? It sounds mean because I'm talking about your dad, okay? But as long as he passes away before this company does something wrong, then you would not have wanted to move it. So the sooner he passes away versus the risk, the less you would want to do that. And so I'm gauging his health and his situation mathematically, sadly, against whether we begin to move some of this away. And that's what you do. So who is the company? Is it Apple?
1: No, it's Micron.
0: Hmm. Interesting.
1: Micron is up 900% in one calendar year.
0: Yeah.
1: If you look at, I'm sure you're probably familiar with them. They're, you know, they do the AI chip and it's literally like, I call it a stock lottery. So
0: yeah, it's a very volatile position.
1: Yeah. So do you think selling off 20% of that and then putting that couple hundred thousand in a mutual fund, is it safer, kind of lowers our position and our risk a little bit? Is that a smart decision or?
0: Yes. I probably would say I'm going to sell off 20% every year until he passes.
1: Yeah. That's kind of what my brother and I were talking.
0: Yeah.
1: Are there different strategies, Dave, that are beneficial? Like, in terms of when we do decide to sell, like I heard something about a covered call, like, or is that just?
0: No, I wouldn't get into all that. I would just say I'm weighing the stepped up basis against the risk of a highly volatile tech AI company. This is not a steady, I mean, they're not a bad company. I'm not trashing them, but this is a sudden leap up, which also is, more accustomed to a sudden leap down. If this was something boring, like Apple would be much more boring. Agreed?
1: Yeah, sure.
0: Uh-huh. Yeah. So that's at the stock price you're mentioning, that's what kind of what I thought it was. But that one's been more of a steady thing where, you know, AI and microchip is just like suddenly on the scene and suddenly off the scene and suddenly it won't matter and suddenly nobody will care and it'll be worth zero. That scares me. So
1: I kind of thought that on a separate subject. My dad happens to be a plaintiff in a class action lawsuit. His second wife passed and there's a class action lawsuit that he's involved in. If my dad was to pass before we got litigation, because currently we're in litigation, we're basically waiting to, you know, see what the offer is in terms of our specific case with my dad's second wife. In your experience, would that still, like, if the plaintiff passes, meaning my dad, does that then, and then there's a judgment rendered, would that then go to my dad's estate, which is basically the trust that my brother and I have, or does that lawsuit go away? Just curious on that, so the hedge on the phone. And thank you again so much for everything you do.
0: I'm not a legal expert. I think it'll go to the estate, but I would ask an attorney to get a real opinion about that. My opinion is probably worth what you paid for it there, but I think it is. So let's recap, because we were talking gobbledygook there for a minute. When someone has paid $22,000 for a stock that's worth $1 million, if you transfer it, if you cash it out, obviously, before you die, you pay taxes on the difference, the gain. If instead it passes to your heirs, they pay taxes on the difference in market value and whatever they sell it for. And if you sell it within 6 months of death, it is presumed to be market value by the IRS. So zero taxes on $1 million gain at death, or taxes on everything over $22,000 on $1 million. So basically $1 million gain is $150,000 swing in taxes. If these two brothers receive this money with the stepped up basis to market value, they have no taxes upon dad's death. But if the stupid thing goes in half,
2: right,
0: before then, you'll wish you had paid some taxes.
2: Mm-hmm.
0: And that's kind of what he's weighing out and what we were weighing out with him. But it comes down to how much faith do you have in that particular company to stay stable?
2: Dad's
0: and how
2: health.
0: Much faith do you have in, sadly, dad's health?
2: Yeah.
0: I mean, that's being very callous, but that's the mathematical analysis. And then you've got to, you know, cry a little bit, have your heart in that and say out loud, this is an awkward discussion, weird to talk about, but it's weird for me to sit down with my whole family and go over my estate plan once a year. If I die, wait a minute, people, I'm still sitting here. But if I die this year, this is what it's going to happen. The If Dave Dies This Year meeting. It's very awkward.

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0: Gabby is in Gainesville, Florida. Hi, Gabby. How are you? Well, I'll keep doing that. Gabby, how are you?
1: I'm doing well. How are you, Dave and Jade?
0: Better than we deserve. What's up?
1: Alrighty. So, my husband and I just got married in January, and since before we got married, we were starting on the baby steps because we both had student loan debt and a bit of credit card debt. However, my husband owns our house with his mother and with his mother, my mother-in-law, because they bought the house after he graduated college as an investment for him. And she plans on moving the ownership to myself within the next month or two. But she also plans on refinancing the house. But to do so, it's tied with my husband's credit score. And one of our biggest debt sums is his credit card. So she's been pressuring us to make sure we pay that down. But since we've been following the baby steps, we've been going with our smallest debts first. So basically, my question is, should we focus on paying down his credit card so that we can refinance the house, or should we stick to the
2: So how much plan? Is on the credit card?
1: It's about $12,000.
2: Okay. And how much is the other debts?
1: So my student loans are about $14,000. Mm-hmm. His student loans are $12,000. Mm-hmm. My credit card is $8,000. Mm-hmm. And his credit card is $12,000.
2: Yeah, you already gave me. That's the one you already gave me, right?
1: Yes, sir.
2: Okay. All right. So they're all fairly close.
1: Yes.
2: And your household income now is what?
1: It's about $100,000.
2: Okay.
3: When all you right. do the refi, what's the interest rate moving to?
1: So they've been waiting for the interest rates to drop. Right now it's at 7%, but they're hoping for at least 4%.
3: What's it current? I'm saying currently.
2: It's currently 7.
1: Yes.
2: Yeah, because the market rate right now is about 5, right? You need to talk to Churchill Mortgage about your refinance, okay? And get a 15-year fixed rate because you should be somewhere in that 5% mm-hmm. range in the marketplace right now. And that's a wonderful savings as well.
3: That would be great.
2: So let me say something to, as preventative medicine. It's not, the answer is yes, pay down the credit card because they're all fairly similar and this accomplishes a bigger goal. And it's not because she's pressuring, it's because, she's offering. So, I don't understand how we got here with him and his mom owning the house together. That's not bothering me as much. And what I want to make sure you hear is this lady is, We get all the calls that this went the other way. Like she's being hard to get along with and she doesn't want to help you get out of it and she wants to stay on it and you think you have to own this house with your mother-in-law forever. And that's the call we usually get. This lady's is very healthy in saying, I want to put it into my new daughter-in-law's name as fast as I can. That is the right mother-in-law answer. You have a peach of a mother-in-law. She's awesome.
1: Oh, I definitely do. Okay. It's just been a little bit stressful because we actually recently found out that we're also pregnant.
3: And oh, wow.
2: That's so awesome. That is so awesome. Very
3: exciting.
2: Cool. Well, now she's going to be super nice.
1: Oh, yes.
2: I love it. Hey, good for you. Yeah, I want to give her some props because she wins the Mother-in-Law of the Year award on this show. No, most of the time the mother-in-law in this situation is a test pilot for a broom factory. And so this one is really doing a good job. And, so I want to help her. I want you to appreciate her and to help her. And because she's really just handing you the keys to this thing, y'all got to just get the paperwork transferred, right?
1: Mm-hmm.
2: This
3: wow,
2: is
3: that's
2: so cool.
3: Great. There's no other money involved.
2: That's so cool. Yeah, we just got to get the refinance, get her name off the loan.
3: That's it.
2: And then she deeds it over to him and to the new daughter-in-law. That is awesome. And that only costs $12,000. We make $100,000. I want y'all to work extra. I want you to sell stuff. Any wedding gifts that go back that you got duplicates of, turn them into cash and throw them on the credit card. Chop up all credit cards. Get on an every dollar budget. We're going to give it to you as a wedding gift, the premium version, and get you signed up. The two of you sit down and just wear that thing out. You're going to come up with $12,000 in like 3 months. It's going to be gone.
1: Yeah, that would be great.
2: Yeah.
1: Just one more side point. Because I'm pregnant and we recently found this out, so we haven't hit all the bills yet, how do we attack the baby steps moving forward? Do we set aside part of... We've been paying off debt at least $1,500 a month since we started in January.
2: Yeah, I want to get you. I want to get that credit card gone, and then I want you to stop paying off debt.
1: Okay.
2: I want you to stack cash until the baby comes.
1: Okay.
2: It sounds like you've listened to us before. We call it stork mode. Yeah. So
1: yeah.
2: While you're in stork mode till baby comes, we stack cash, and we don't use the cash. We're not building on a nursery. We're using the cash to pay off debt after you come home and the baby's okay and you're okay. After you come home from the hospital. But this is just an extra little pad while we're pregnant. But before that, the first 3 months right here of your first trimester, we're knocking out that debt before we do go to stork mode, because I've got to get this house transferred.
3: Yeah, and that's where the side hustling has to come in. Otherwise, the math won't work. If you're using that $1,500 margin to pay off $12,000 and that's it.
2: No, we got to get to $3,000
3: yeah,
2: or $4,000.
3: Exactly.
2: We're going to squeeze this budget down super tight. We're going to work extra. And again, I'm selling everything in sight. I really am. Because if you can get this house transferred and be rid of this one thing, and then you stack cash till baby comes, you're going to be in a really peaceful situation.
3: Yeah, margin's got to double.
2: Yeah, that's for a short period of time, I want you all to go cray-cray and knock this out. If you live like no one else, later you get to live and give like no one else. Janice in Norfolk, Virginia. Hi, Janice. What's up?
4: Hi. Thank you so much for speaking with me. Last night, my mother gifted me $53,000. And I am just wondering if I should put that toward my mortgage, which is currently $215,000 at the 2.5 interest rate. Or my concern is that all my parents' life, they have been financially frugal, but they have not saved. They inherited quite a bit of money from a family member who passed, and since then have been a little bit less conservative with their money. So I'm worried that as they get older, I do know that they are currently spending more money per month than what they bring in with
2: how much money did they inherit?
4: Pensions. Over $1 million.
2: Mm-hmm.
3: And that's
2: why 53,000. Where'd that number come from?
4: It was a family thing. One person got that amount, and to be fair, I also got that amount. I don't need the money, but the other person apparently did.
2: Let me help you. She's going to get hammered with gift tax unless she's got some estate planning going on.
4: Well, that is also part of my concern when I was looking up.
2: Yeah,
4: if you
2: individual can give an individual $19,000 before you get into gift tax of 55%.
4: Mm-hmm.
2: They don't know anything about any of this, and they just write checks?
4: Well, this is the largest check that I have received.
2: Yeah.
4: From
2: them. So are you married?
4: No.
2: Okay. Well, they can each give you 19, so that'd be 38. But everything above that, unless they file some paperwork called a Unified Estate Tax Credit and use up some of their estate exemption, which they can do pretty easily, they're going to get hammered with gift tax. You can't just hand out money unless it's a 501, unless it's a properly done nonprofit, and you're not. So mom and dad need to get some tax advice and quit being ignorant. They're about to get their butts kicked in an audit really bad because they didn't have learn what they were doing. So I don't care. Out of a million, if they gave you a 53, they give somebody else 53, they're probably okay. I'd put it on my mortgage. I wouldn't worry about the gift. I just worry about mom and dad getting hammered with gift tax.
4: They have less than $500,000.
2: I'm sorry?
4: So it's not they don't have $1 million anymore. They have less than $500,000.
3: You're worried that they're going to come knocking on your door when they blow through all this money, and now they're going to be...
4: No, I don't think they would do that because they would not ask me for that, but I feel... compelled more or less.
2: If your house is paid, if your house is paid off because you use this to accelerate the payoff, then when they are in trouble someday, you'll be in a better position to help them. So I'd put it on the house.

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3: News this hour from Town Hall. I'm Mary Rose. Federal prosecutors say multiple election fraud investigations are underway in California as officials continue counting ballots from this week's primary election.
4: The Assistant U.S. Attorney for Los Angeles, Bill Asaley, says his office has opened multiple election fraud investigations and sent a prosecutor to Los Angeles County's Vote Counting Center. A spokesman for the county's registrar said an Assistant U.S. Attorney was given an overview of the public observation program and participated in a walkthrough of the ballot processing operations, something he described as routine. The developments came as President Trump repeated claims of mass fraud

0: Graham Plattner faces a series of personal controversies, including allegations about past sexual behavior, explicit messages, and a Nazi tattoo. Motorists and airline passengers aren't the only travelers thinking about high fuel prices as summer vacations near. Recreational boaters are feeling a pinch from the Iran war, too. The ethanol-free gasoline that many boats prefer is even more expensive than regular gas. More on these stories at townhall.com.
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0: President Trump told the Wall Street Journal he wants incoming acting director of national intelligence, Bill Plute, to start the process of firing large numbers of employees in the DNI's office.
5: Trump noted that the size of the office has been
6: way too high for way too long. Yeah, I wouldn't mind. If he cut, I wouldn't mind that.
5: Trump's administration announced last August that the office's budget would be cut by more than $700 million per year, while slashing the size of its workforce by roughly 40%. In an earlier interview with the Wall Street Journal, Trump says there's a lot of people that shouldn't be there. The Journal says that was a reference to intelligence officials who served under former presidents Joe Biden and Barack Obama. I'm Lisa Dwyer.
0: Plute, who reads the Federal Housing Finance Agency, was tapped to replace outgoing Gabbard. Breaking news and analysis at townhall.com. Anthropic is proposing that top AI companies coordinate a way to pause the development of advanced AI systems if they become too dangerous.
7: The company behind the Claude chatbot says the technology is improving so quickly that there's a risk humans could lose control. In a blog post Thursday, Anthropic suggests giving the world an option to slow or temporarily pause AI development. The company plans to research ways to implement this pause, noting that AI models are getting faster, doubling their task capabilities every 4 months. This rapid advancement could lead to AI designing its own successors, raising control concerns. Keith Peters, Washington.
0: President Trump on Friday pushed back on inflation concerns driven by a strong jobs report, arguing robust growth should be viewed as a positive for markets. More on these stories at townhall.com.

What does life after service look like? You might think it means slowing down or taking a step back. But for the VFW, it means stepping up. Fighting for veterans' benefits, rebuilding communities when disaster strikes, and evolving to meet today's veterans where they are. Because a veteran's mission never truly ends, and neither does ours. The VFW, still leading, still advancing,

0: Good morning, gardeners. It's Sunday morning. It's time for your favorite gardener and mine, Patrick Parent. Get yourself a cup of coffee and get out a notebook because it's time to solve all your gardening problems.
1: Good morning, gardeners. Welcome to the Parent Family Garden Club. I'm your host, Patrick Parent. I'm going to be here for the next couple hours. I'm going to do everything I can to help you out, as always. And got a couple different ways to get a hold of us. You can call us. Our phone number here is 339-645-0201. Again, 339-645-0201. 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I think I actually said the whole word out there the first time, so it is parentfamilygc@gmail.com. That is our email address, and we got a few emails this week, so we're going to go into those today on this final Sunday of May. It's crazy how time has been flying out there in the yard, in the garden, and spring, and then summer, then back to spring this past week. It's all over the place, our gardens are really woken up at this point and really looking great. A lot of the spring stuff has come into full bloom. This past week, the amount of rhododendrons that came into bloom all over the place, at least in my area, is just, I can't even count. It is just constant color everywhere. It's gorgeous. It is just, there's something about a rhododendron, love them or hate them, but the size of the flowers on a lot of these guys and just the color that they do, and then on top of it, being evergreen and blocking areas, keeping areas in, one spot just like blocked away, you're not seeing behind it. That's a big help in the landscape, right? I've been looking at additions to my garden myself, and I'm saying, everything that I'm putting in there seems to be deciduous. They're not evergreen, right? So really quick, a deciduous shrub is something that has its leaves during the year and then drops them in the fall, right? So those would be hydrangeas, clethra, hibiscus, Rosa Sharon. There are some azaleas that do it. Azaleas are one of the ones where they're both evergreen and deciduous. But then it's into the trees, right? Like your oak trees, maple trees. All of those guys will lose their leaves for the fall into the winter, basically go into hibernation, then wake up again in the spring and start over. Whereas the evergreen is the one that keeps their leaves throughout the season. Now, the thing about evergreens is there's a lot of them out there that are more specifically meant for their foliage. There are a good amount that do have flowers that are evergreen, but it seems like the more and more popular ones are very deciduous, right? And so I was looking at some of the shrubs that I have at home that I'm looking to plant, and the majority of them are hydrangeas. And so I was like, I need some evergreens here just to be in the background. It almost gives it something throughout the winter, so you're not just staring at sticks. And what I have done on the side of my property, you've heard me talk about it before, but I've cleared a giant area. A lot of the trees were dying, and a lot of them were leaning towards the house. So went to a certain point where we knew the trees couldn't fall and hit the house. They could fall, but just not hit the house. And so for now, it's just mostly grass. And on the outside of this, I have started to transplant some of the plants from around the property that have been here for a bit and move them further back. There's multiple goals here, but I have taken three large Rosa Sharon trees and one Japanese maple, the green variety. It seems like it's a Veritas type Japanese maple. I have moved those to the edge of the property so that I can now put planting beds in between them. So when I look out, it's not just grass, right? There's more to it. And so I've started, I moved the Rosa Sharon and the maple. They're spread out enough, but now there's gaps in the middle, purposely, obviously, so I can put something in there. But then when you look at it, you just kind of see the woods behind it. And right now, there's a lot of green. There's a lot of leaves. And so it's not that big of a deal. And, you know, you can't really see through it. But there's parts of the year, you know, almost a 6-month span, where you can see right through it. And you're seeing your neighbors. You're seeing all the different things. And we can see straight through to the neighbor's yard. And I'm sure he's feeling the same way, because I got my three little girls who are out there always playing, you know, screaming, having fun, doing what kids do. And I'm sure he would like that little buffer. So I've been thinking about adding into that area some evergreens, right? And I was like, oh, you know, I have a few rhododendrons that, you know, I don't know if I want to put anything else. And it's like, you know, the rhododendrons are a great spot to be putting that in there, especially if you get some of the bigger ones. But I'm also going to be adding some arborvitaes over there. But I'm using the green giant arborvitaes. They'll take a little bit of shade, some sun. They're a faster growing arborvitae, one of the quickest ones out there. And I got enough of them where I can put them partially into the woods, clean up around them, that it will block for both of us. And then in the front, I can start fading down slowly different size plants. So it's almost like I'm planting up against a wall. That way, some of the colors from everything that we put there pop a little bit. You can see the plants a little bit more. It's defined. And that's really what I'm looking to do in this section. I'm really looking to define the property and show that, you know, it goes a little bit further, but it goes to a nice spot. So I have a great mix of different hydrangeas, like I said. I've actually acquired a number of them from different trade shows that I've gone to. And so I have a bunch of different colors. A lot of them are the paniculata style hydrangeas, but I do have two or three of the macrophylla type hydrangeas. The paniculata are the whites and pinks. The macrophylla are usually blue or a pink purplish. And so I have a number of those, bunch of perennials, gonna get to that hopefully soon. I'll tell you, I don't know about you guys, but May is a very busy month just in general with, I don't know what it is, but it's work, school, all the kids' events, and, you know, everything is just so busy. There's not enough time for just anything, right? It's just hard to get taken care of. And so I have this plan. We'll see what we can do. But as I mentioned with the trees, you know, we cut a bunch of the trees knowing that there were a lot that were dying. And I've been watching the trees that are left out there. And, you know, you can kind of see that not all of them are doing well. But I am very thankful of exactly where we went to, because just the other day, I'm sitting in the office, I'm doing some work, and I just hear, it seems like an explosion almost. It's not like a big explosion, but it was like a pop. And I look out the window, and I just see a tree crumble down. And it's right on the edge. And it missed the house perfectly. It was like it was meant to be. So it was just one of those things where we did some work, cleaned it out, knowing that all the trees to a certain point could hit our home. These guys were left there. And unfortunately, they're starting to fall too. So there's a lot of work still to be done in my woods. I'm noticing the bottoms of them really have a different color to them from when they've been wet. And, you know, the root systems in this area weren't very good. So a lot of work to do there. Now, we're going to take a break here. We'll get into some of the questions you guys have for the week. And if you have a question, you can give us a call at 339-645-0201. We'll be back in a few.

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0: 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And got an email question for you. It comes from Richard. It says, "Hello, we love your show and reside in Illinois. We have a question regarding our rhubarb. Original plants are 25 years old, frequently fertilized with cattle manure. Last year and this year, the stalks are coming up on the thinner side. This is not typical. They have always been pretty thick. Any suggestions? Thank you very much. Keep up the great work. We love listening to you. You're so informative. Rick and Marla." All right, so rhubarb. Great plant to be growing in your garden, and it's constantly, you know, coming back year after year. It's used for a lot of different purposes, and you know, it's not uncommon to hear that a rhubarb is older. The original plant is older. It's one that you can constantly, you know, every 4 to 5 years, when it's overcrowded, separate it. And so sometimes there's multiple things that could cause smaller stalks, because we want those rhubarb to be a thicker stalk, right? We want them to be thicker. It's got much more flavor, and it's better to use for any of the thing that we're doing with it. A lot of them, you know, the first thing I think of is rhubarb pie. You know, I like food, so I think that way. But there's some other uses for it, right? So, rhubarb. I mean, I know that Rick and Marla know this, but a rhubarb is a very heavy feeder. So for those who are not, you know, who are thinking about going into using some rhubarb in their garden, realize that they love to be fed. Just love it. Okay. And that cow manure is a very good product to put in there. You could use a compost, but you're looking for something to add around the rhubarb at the base of the plant in the spring and then in the late fall. And we really want to make sure we're not like burying the crown of the rhubarb itself. When we're doing this, we want to get it around it, because we are looking to have those nutrients from that get into the soil. I'd also be looking at some all-purpose types of fertilizers, whether it be a 5-5-5, 10-10-10, one of those options, so that you can actually get it into that product and make it so that it's fed, right? Other thing we can do, and we already know that you know, it wants that full sun. But over time, if the garden has kind of had some trees grow a little bit bigger and you're not seeing as much sun, let's make sure that is happening. We also want to make sure that it is a well-drained soil. Now, obviously, it's been there for a good amount of time. And so, you know, your soil over time needs to be lightened up a little bit. But I will say, based on the email, they've been adding cattle manure for a while now. So what I would look to do is not just use that. I would look to use something to help break up the soil a little bit, so that some of the nutrients, some of everything that's there, can actually get to the plant a little bit easier. And that's where you could use a product like sulfur from Natural Alternative. That product is meant to break up some of the nutrients that are there. It can also break up some of the hard-packed soils, clays. But the sulfur-based product will go in there and kind of flush the system a little bit, but it will release what is needed to the plants. And so you might find that something's going on with that soil, and all of a sudden it gets a good boost. But realize, you're really flushing the soil system out. So it might also make sense at this point in time to get a soil sample. Let's see what's going on with the soil, because again, they like to be fed heavily, but if over time, if we've had some dry spells where that soil stays, you know, starts to get compact, that could be detrimental to it as well. We do have to take a break here. We'll come back with more information, so stay tuned. We'll be back in a few.
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0: Deseret News. I'm Mary Rose. Iran has filed ballistic missiles and drones toward Bahrain and Kuwait, according to Bahrain's government. The U.S. said it intercepted several aimed at Gulf allies and the Strait of Hormuz. Bahrain called on Tehran to stop what it called serious escalation. Iran said it targeted the U.S. military, and its foreign ministry accused the U.S. of attacking surveillance facilities on Quemz Island. Tehran called it a violation of the fragile ceasefire. The U.S. military reported no harm to personnel. Residents of St. Petersburg have been told to stay indoors after a large-scale Ukrainian drone attack targeted the city. It highlights Kyiv's growing ability to strike deep inside Russia. St. Petersburg's governor said three people sustained minor injuries and warned of possible mobile internet disruptions. This is SRN News.
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0: And welcome back to the Parent Family Garden Club. Our phone number here is 339-645-0201. Again, 339-645-0201. You can also text that number if you would like to. Now, we are talking about rhubarb. We got a email from Rick. He's got a 25-year-old rhubarb plant. The original plants were 25 years old. Used cattle manure, but the stalks have been a little bit thinner the past 2 years. So we're just kind of discussing what's going on. And I had mentioned getting a soil sample. Now, we're looking to see where the nutrients are in that spot. But we're also looking to see if, you know, it can tolerate a slightly acidic soil, right? So it's not a bad thing to have acidic soil, but that's only part of it. So we're looking for that pH level to be about a 6. It can go to 6.8, which is alkaline, is kind of neutral at that point, but it can go down to about a 6, right? And then, as I mentioned, they're really heavy feeders, so that opportunity to constantly be feeding them this season for future seasons is going to be very helpful. The watering aspect, I kind of touched on it a little bit, but when we do have dry spells, you know, and we get into drought conditions, soils can get compacted from that and not always recover. And so it's something to take a look at now. Make sure you're watering deeply. Right. Make sure you're getting soil contact with that. And we don't want to overhead water with the rhubarb. The best way to water with rhubarb is soil contact right around the ground. Maybe it's a soaker hose or just putting a hose there on a trickle. But we want to try to get that root system deeper down so it can actually defend itself during drought conditions. It might be worth taking a look at some of the soil moist products. They have the organic soil moist, so it's not going to affect it. But it's, I believe it's corn cob based or corn pellet based. And it'll last throughout the season and help you out with that. But we want to make sure it is able to take that moisture up during those dry times. Another thing to be looking at, as soon as you're seeing flower shoots this season, you know, they're coming right up from the center, cut them off right at the base immediately. What happens when it starts to flower is it takes all the energy away from everything else. It's basically the plant saying, all right, I'm good. I'm going to go to flower, which then leads to seed, and then I'm done. I'm out. We don't want it to do that. We want it to keep going to thicken up those stalks. Again, I'm sure Rick, you know all of these things, but for anybody else who's listening and thinking about rhubarb, these are some of the things you would do as well. Now, with a rhubarb plant, you know, if you've never grown one and you heard right at the beginning when Rick had said it's the original plant's 25 years old, yeah, I like I said, it's perfect. That happens a lot. The thing is every 4 to 5 years, we're looking on dividing that plant, and it could be less, it could be 3 to 5, but I've most things that I've read say 4 to 5 years in between. And so you dig up that crown early spring or late fall, right? So we're not doing it, you know, right about now. I think at this point it's already started to warm up consistently enough where it wouldn't be good to do. So you would early spring or late fall, and you're really going to slice it into sections, and you're going to make sure each piece has a few strong buds and roots, right? So we're not just ripping it out of the ground, we're digging it up, making it as wide as possible of a hole around it so that we can not disturb all of the root system. Dig it up, kind of wash it off, let the water clean off the dirt and get it so you're just seeing the stalks, you're seeing the crown, you're seeing the root system. Then you'll have a better chance of cutting and slicing it into sections a little bit easier. One of those things to do, though, is make sure you have something sharp. We don't want to use like a saw where we're cutting, you know, that back and forth action. We are looking for a good sharp knife where you can cut straight down and separate this plant. And again, making sure that each section of plant that you break apart has a few strong buds and roots attached to it, okay? Then replant. And that's something that a lot of these plants, why they get to be so, you know, for so long, but sometimes that could be the issue. So rhubarb, again, you know, a couple other things you could be looking at doing is mulching throughout the season, right? Instead of just letting it go with the compost that you've used, add some mulch around it a little bit, because it's going to do multiple things. It's going to hold the moisture in there. It's going to suppress some of the weeds around it. And what that's doing is that's actually reducing the amount of stress on the plant. You're taking away all that outside noise from it so it can focus on its job. And that job is to get those stalks to be thicker. Okay. What it will also do with that mulch can help protect that whole plant around there. So it is something to be looking at. You know, it's really, those are the main things to be thinking about. If you had seen some, you know, insect damage, I think you would have, you know, said that in your email. And a lot of that is, you know, is going to affect the whole thing. It won't make it smaller stalks. The stalks will be mushy. They won't be able to be there. But there is one insect. So the diseases and the chewing insects on the leaves aren't going to get to that point. You might need to look in to see if you have a borer, right? It's that rhubarb weevil. Okay. That is one that can weaken the plants and reduce that stalk quality. So what I want you to do is go out there, take a look, and see if there's any holes in the stalks. Right. And if you're seeing little holes, and they'll probably have something coming back out from it, it's usually the insect's waste. It's not, you know, not something that you'd want to have to eat. Right. But if you see that, you need to remove those stalks immediately, because that root weevil, that rhubarb weevil, could be in there. Right. It could be living in the stalk. You also want to get rid of any of the debris that's there, any of, you know, any other leaves that don't look so good, and clean it up, because they will overwinter, they will live in that debris, and so they could just be sitting there, just waiting for that next, you know, the next one to take over. So another thing to be thinking of using, I would look at using protolyzer from Natural Alternative. The protolyzer is a great probiotic. It's going to help with the microbes moving everything around in the soil so that the uptake of the plant is worth it, right? So I mentioned before, with the soil, trying to break up the soil and add the nutrients. Being a heavy feeder, you can feed this a few times a year and not worry about it. But if it's you know, not doing well, you see that it has this weevil or the holes in the stalks, that means it's a little bit weaker. And so we want to make sure it's taken care of. And we want to have all of those things happen so that your plant can be, you know, thick. One thing I don't think it is, there could be, you know, fungus of some sort, like I was saying, but I doubt that that's the case. You would have seen leaf spots or something along those lines. If that is the case and it's causing an issue for you, thin out some of those leaves. Take some of the inside leaves, the newer leaves, out so air circulation can happen and it can be taken care of. Now, for the rhubarb weevil, if there is a problem that you're seeing, you could use a few different types of products, right? For this, probably the easiest one, in my opinion, would be 8 from Bonide. 8 is a great all-purpose killer, but it is a synthetic product, right? So it's in essence a chemical. So you might want to take a look and say, what else could I do to spray versus using a chemical to kill everything that's going on, right? You could then maybe instead of that, take a look at using spinosad. Spinosad is a active ingredient in a product from Bonide called Captain Jack's Dead Bug Brew, right? It's an organic product. It will take care of those weevils, and it's perfect to be putting on your vegetable garden, because a lot of times rhubarb is planted in a vegetable garden. If you're not going to want to sit out there, spray everything down with a chemical. Now, the Captain Jack's Dead Bug Brew comes in a ready-to-use, so that's a trigger spray, a ready-to-spray, which you attach to the hose. It has a siphon in the bottle that pulls up, mixes with water, and you can spray, or you can get the concentrate and put it in either a backpack sprayer or a pump sprayer and spray the plants. Now, one of the things when it comes to organics, products like this, they don't have a lot of residual. So if it's a heavy aspect, you're spraying every 7 to 10 days, usually for about 3 applications. Where if it's a normal aspect and you're seeing it's not terrible, but there's some activity there, you're going to probably do every 10 to 14 days versus that 7 to 10 days, right? I'm in the camp that you kind of look at all of these things that I just discussed and possibly even use some of that spinosad to take care of a just-in-case type issue, right? It's not... An organic product like that isn't going to do some damage to the plant. It could get anything that's not doing anything beneficial for the plant there. So it would be something that I would use kind of as a preventative just in case at the end of all of this. And it's not going to affect it. One thing you want to do, whether it be organic or synthetic sprays, you want to make sure you spray at the end of the day as the sun is going down, right? Now, the rhubarb you have shouldn't have any flowers, so there won't be any beneficials coming into that spot, but you never know where they're going to be in the rest of the garden. Spinosad, again, is organic. But if you were to spray enough of a product on anything, it could affect it and kill it. And so you got to just keep an eye on it, and that's why doing that at the end of the day, when the pollinators, the bees, all of that have gone to, we'll call it bed for the night, it gives that, 12-hour span before they wake back up and go out to dry a bit and get where it needs to be and not affect those pollinators. All right. Hopefully that helps you out, Rick. And we're going to take a break here. We'll be back in a few.
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0: And welcome back to the Parent Family Garden Club. Our phone number here is 339-645-0201. Again, 339-645-0201. And you can also text that phone number. It doesn't have to be a call if you don't want to. Now, in the last segment, you heard me talk a little bit about using some protolyzer for that rhubarb. Well, protolyzer is a great additive to anything you're doing in the garden. And when you hear the name protolyzer, you kind of hear the tillizer, right? And you think it's a fertilizer. It's not. It works hand in hand with your fertilizer, but it is doing something different than your fertilizer. So it can be used pretty much a lot more often and use, you know, not, I'm not saying you do this like all the time, but you can use it more often than some other fertilizers. What it does and what it is 100% organic plant supplement, and it's a growth activator. So it promotes everything to become healthy, develop the roots and the shoots, all the plant growth. It contains beneficial microbes and key nutrients that will help the plant just get to where it needs to be. It can be used on anything, really any type of plant that you want, all the way down from seedlings up to trees and shrubs, okay? It's got a lot of different things that you can do with it to really help your plants out. I use it personally, right? I've seen tremendous results from it. This year in particular, at the beginning of the show, I was talking about I moved three Rosa Sharon and a Japanese maple. Rosa Sharon were still dormant. No flower buds, anything. The Japanese maple, it was a little bit too late to do, and I was pretty nervous about it, but it just couldn't stay where it was. So I've been using protolyzer. I have done it every 2 weeks because it was very stressed out. And I'll tell you this. I pulled on the plant the other day. Now, it's been in the ground about 5-6 weeks. Yeah, about 6 weeks at this point. And I had some roots pulling back at me. That tree was actually filling its root system. It was fully leafed out, and it looked amazing. Now, I was using it every 2 weeks because of the fact that it was stressed. But I'm going to move now to once a month, so every 4 weeks. And so that it can now kind of fend for itself a little bit. But protolyzer is such an awesome product to add to it that it just helps with those plants when, you know, you see something's going wrong. You know it's a good soil. You know everything around is good, but just needs a little something else. And that's where that protolyzer comes into play. And again, I've used it on the other three Rosa Sharon in my backyard. They have all started to leaf out a little bit slower than the others, but I kind of knew that was going to happen. But you can feel the root resistance from it. They've already started to develop roots, and those have only been in the ground, I want to say, about 3 weeks now. So you can see that it's doing everything that it's supposed to do. Now, I've talked for years about how great this product is. My father talked about it for years prior. And trust us, it does everything that it talks about, and it's worth it. I can see the difference on a lot of the plants, you know, that have had issue, and it starts to bring them back to where they need to be. So the protolyzer from Natural Alternative, you can go to their website. Their website is natural-alternative.com. On the top of their website, you can click on shop. 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They will last indoors. on a cool, dry place, so it's not that big of a deal. If you get the bigger one, you're going to use it. Once you see the results and see what it can do for your plants, you're going to be hooked. You're going to be on it, and you're going to be keeping it for as long as possible and continue to do it for a lot of your plants. All right, so we got to take another break here. If you have some questions, you can email us. 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We're going to take a break. We'll be back in a few.
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0: Hour from Town Hall, I'm Mary Rose. President Trump on Friday pushed back on inflation concerns driven by a strong jobs report. He told reporters aboard Air Force One.
1: We have good everything, good numbers, but the job numbers just came out and they were fantastic. Far better than even anticipated. They anticipated pretty good, but they had no idea it was going to be that. And unfortunately, we're in a world where for the last 15 years or so, when you have good numbers, the market goes down. When you have bad numbers, the market goes up because too much emphasis is placed on inflation.
0: The Treasury Department is warning banks about the risks of serving people living in the country illegally.
2: It's part of the Trump administration's efforts to tighten immigration controls. The Financial Crimes Enforcement Network, or FinCEN, issued guidance following an executive order by President Trump in May. That order requires banks to scrutinize customers' citizenship more closely. But it is less aggressive than initially expected, since it doesn't mandate collecting citizenship information. Treasury Secretary Scott Bessent emphasized preventing illegal aliens from exploiting financial institutions. Banks are pushed to watch for red flags like identity theft and payroll fraud. Haya Pinjwani, Washington.
0: During a heated Senate hearing, Senator Eric Schmidt sharply criticized Hawaii.

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1: The screw worm fly is detected in Texas decades after the cattle threat was largely eradicated in the U.S.
2: The U.S. Department of Agriculture confirmed Wednesday that the New World screwworm fly has reached South Texas, the first time in decades that the parasite with flesh-eating larvae has threatened the nation's cattle industry, and only the third time it's appeared in the U.S. in that time. Agriculture Secretary Brooke Rollins said the case was in a 3-week-old calf in La Pryor, Texas, about 50 miles from the Mexico border. Rollins said there have been no other detections of the fly in the U.S. Bernie Bennett reporting.
1: Chinese humanoid robots are making waves with their ability to do backflips, direct traffic, and even make coffee. As such robots become more advanced, Chinese companies are looking for ways to profit from them. The government have helped support their development, and startups say they have thousands of orders from public and private companies. Breaking news and analysis at townhall.com. A British actor known for his suave, smooth voice has passed away.
3: British actor Anthony Head was known for his TV role as Rupert Giles, the watcher who guided Buffy the Vampire Slayer. He was also a villainous ex-husband on Ted Lasso, the Prime Minister in Little Britain, and Uther Pendragon on BBC's Merlin.
4: How do you expect anyone to fear a king who does not know his own mind?
3: Head's career spanned 5 decades. After training at the London Academy of Music and Dramatic Art in the 1970s, he appeared in West End and major British stage productions. In a statement, his daughters Daisy and Emily Head say he died at age 72 of complications from pneumonia. I'm Jennifer King.
1: Anthropic is proposing that top AI companies coordinate a way to pause the development of advanced AI systems if they become too dangerous. The company behind the Claude chatbot says the technology is improving quickly. More on these stories at townhall.com.

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1: Jamie Markley, David Van Camp, and Scott Robbins.
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1: Making sense of it all.
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1: And having some fun.
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1: This is the Markley, Van Camp, and Robbins Show.
6: All right, let's do it. The Markley, Van Camp, and Robbins Show. I'm Jamie Markley. David Van Camp has not been seen since Saturday night, and the Spurs won. The party in San Antonio is just rolling on, I guess. No, it was a planned week off. So that's where David is. There's Scott Robbins, the sexy boomer, and he's pumped up.
7: I am. It just so happens to coincide with the fact, though, the Spurs resoundingly march into the championship.
6: Yeah.
7: Nice job, guys.
6: Yeah, Knicks Spurs this year. Okay, much to get to. We could start with Iran. Can you tell me what's going on in Iran, Scott?
7: This moment?
6: I don't think anybody really can.
7: No, I mean, it changes every 5 minutes, it seems like. I don't know.
6: So, I'm watching some coverage this morning. General Jack Keane is on Fox with Bill Hemmer.

0: So if you're wondering what exactly is happening right now, well, he's asked the question, okay, Iran is saying Israel's lobbing bombs at Hezbollah in Lebanon. If that keeps up, it's all over. No ceasefire, and we're going to be more aggressive.
1: That's what he said.
0: So he's asking General Jack Keane, how do you read that? And this is what he said.
2: Well, on the face of it, despite the board briefing, which is excellent, the ceasefire is not holding, Bill. We don't, let's face it. I mean, Iran is doing everything they can to disrupt the Straits of Hormuz even further. Why? Because we've been passing shipping through there, to be sure, and that's not a violation of any ceasefire. Iran has taken very aggressive actions, and we are defending ourselves against it quite handily, as you point out there. And just so our audience gets a grip on what is actually happening here, we had a ceasefire on April the 8th overall, and then a more specific ceasefire on April the 17th
0: that didn't hold
2: in Lebanon. And since April the 17th to today, the Iranians have fired over 2,400 missiles and drones into northern Israel. That is more than what Israel had to defend against during the 5 days and we are at war. That is the significance of it. And is that a ceasefire? Are they holding to that? Obviously, they're not.
0: Right. And some people think they're just, you know, trying to wait out the clock. And on it goes.
1: I sense, and I don't know if this is true of everybody, but it certainly is of me. I sense a weariness.
0: I sense it, too.
1: Just like, oh, my God. You know, and again, this weekend, going into the weekend, I felt, well, okay, got a framework of a deal. Seems like people want to do it. You know, yeah, okay, it seems like we're on the right track here. And then by Sunday night, it was over.
0: Yes. Well, I think later on, Hemmer asked Keane, how do you feel now? Do you feel any different than you did a week ago?
1: Yeah.
0: You were a little more optimistic.
1: Great question.
0: And he's kind of like, well, it's Iran, so you always know this is possible, which I guess is the right answer. I mean, that's what we talk about.
1: Yep.
0: You can't trust them. And as far as Trump is concerned, he was on Laura Trump's Saturday show on Fox and said this about Iran.
3: One guarantee that I have to have is that there will be no nuclear weapons. They've agreed to that. It was very interesting. They originally said, we will not develop a nuclear weapon. I said, well, what happens if you buy a nuclear weapon? So now it says we will not develop or in any way purchase a military weapon. That's a big difference. So we're getting what we want slowly. Very tough negotiators. It takes a long time. I'm in no hurry. I'd like to say I'm in a hurry because, you know, gasoline prices are going to come tumbling down. But if you're going to be in a hurry, you're not going to make a good deal. And slowly but surely, we're getting, I think, what we want. And if we don't get what we want, we're going to end it a different way.
0: Okay. So, yeah, as far as the political angle, it was written about, well, several times and saw it over the weekend, that Trump's approval is like an all-time low.
1: Yeah. Well, he's a wartime president. Those generally don't do well after an extended period of time.
0: But sometimes you can say, well, you're looking at midterms, second term president, this is common, except he's never been this low with his own base.
1: Right.
0: Basically.
1: Which gets back to my original comment was the weariness of it all.
0: Yeah. I've talked to a number of different people. Some people feel like, in the end, we're going to be happy we did this with Iran. And other people are like, how long is this going to take? This isn't 4 to 6 weeks. We're getting frustrated.
1: I mean, what is the end? When is the end?
0: And that's what
1: I mean, I realize that's difficult to put a timetable on something like this. I get it. And I also get that you don't want them to have a nuke. I understand that.
0: It certainly doesn't seem. And listen, Trump is the negotiator. Okay? I totally understand that and knows more about negotiating than I will ever know. But by all appearances, it doesn't seem like they're ready to make a good deal from all of their actions. Like they're probably going to have to get hit again.
1: Which brings back the question, were they ever going to make a deal?
0: You don't know. You don't know who's in charge.
1: Are they even capable of making a deal?
0: Don't know.
1: And again, I don't know. It's always the same rhetoric from them. You have awoken a giant. Okay.
0: All that.
1: All right, tough guy.
0: So you got that war going on. No war in the United States, but it was described as a war zone in New Jersey.
1: Unbelievable.
0: Newark.
1: What I saw was unbelievable.
0: The ICE facility. Dude, that's beyond like a riot.
1: Yes.
0: I mean, like, you want to see what an insurrection looks like.
1: Yep.
0: It's more like that.
1: Backed by the politicians.
0: Well, and backed by billionaires.
1: Yes.
0: And foundations and NGOs and even the Chinese Communist Party.
1: Mm-hmm.
0: All have money into this, paying people to go out with the unrest. Now you got the cops getting hurt.
1: Mm-hmm.
0: Finally, the Democrats are realizing, oh, gosh, we got a problem here. We're going to have to rein these people in. Well, they're revolutionists. Sometimes they're hard to rein in.
1: Their job is to do what they're doing. They're sowing chaos and making money doing it.
0: Oh, my gosh.
1: God,
0: in the whole expensive riot gear.
1: But here's the thing. Once you let that out, that genie out of the bottle, which they've done.
0: Oh, yeah.
1: Then it's hard to put it back because they're replaced by like-minded people over and over and over again.
0: Yes.
1: This is much more dangerous than I think it's even being portrayed. I mean, we can look at it now and go, well, we're not involved in. You know, they're nuts there, but, dude, I hate to be this guy, but it's coming.
0: Oh,
1: I mean, if you think this is it, you're wrong.
0: Oh, just in New Jersey?
1: Yeah.
0: Oh, yeah.
1: Because it's going to happen everywhere, and because it's been allowed to happen, they feel like they can get by with whatever they want to do.
0: Yeah.
1: They feel like there's no repercussion of any kind coming their way. And all a cop has to do is lay a hand on somebody, and immediately the cop is branded, you know, a terrorist.
0: Well, their governor... Mikey Sherrill.
1: That idiot.
0: ICE is causing this, basically.
4: We've seen that over the last couple of days, a lot of peaceful protesting going on, which we're going to continue to support, making sure that people are safe and there's public safety, but going forward, it's peaceful. And what seems to really be inciting a lot of this are really the ICE agents. So the ICE agents really need to stay out of there. That seems to really be inciting a lot of this right now.
0: Are you joking me?
1: She's nuts.
0: A lot of those people. The far left is taking over the party.
1: They're nuts.
0: Yeah. Yeah. So we'll get to more on that later.
1: In states where you can win elections.
0: Yes. Speaking of nuts, this Senate race in Maine with Graham Blattner,
1: well,
0: that guy.
1: His goose should be cooked by now.
0: Holy smokes. We'll have to get to that in a bit.
1: Yeah,
0: because
1: there's that whole sexting scandal,
0: and then the wife is turning it over to the campaign.
1: Yeah.
0: Yeah, that's quite a story. Something else you were talking about earlier today was Jill Biden being on the Today Show.
1: Yeah, with Craig Melvin.
0: Yes.
1: Yeah, I watched it.
0: And Craig Melvin, you know, all of a sudden, he can ask some tough questions.
1: He did, too.
0: Or have some blowback a little bit.
1: Credit where credit's due on that one, yeah.
0: One of the things they're talking about is after the disastrous debate, and she has said, you know, I thought he was having a stroke, all those things. And you remember what happened right after the debate. They do their next stop, and she's treating him, you know, like a kindergartner, saying, you did a great job, and they're saying, 4 more years, all this stuff. After she claimed she thought he was having a stroke.
5: You did such a great job. You answered every question. You knew all the facts.
0: Talk about the lowest bar possible.
1: You knew all the facts.
0: Congratulations.
1: I mean, it's just ridiculous. It's like we didn't see it, like America didn't see any of that. She's just describing what she saw to us who didn't see it.
0: Imagine your mother saying that to you, say when you're 25 years old, good job, you knew all the facts. Well, yeah, I'm supposed to. Mom, that's my job.
1: Yeah.
0: But anyway, this interview this morning, it went like this.
6: Days and weeks after that, you continued to insist that the president was fine. How do you square thinking that he may have had a stroke with what you were saying in the days and weeks after? How do you square those?
5: Well, look, Craig, look at it from my point of view. So I'm watching, just like everybody else was, scared to death, like, what is going on? He gets off the stage. I see he appears to be okay. He says to me, Jill, I really, in other words, messed up, didn't I? And I said, yes, you did. And so we get off, and I know we're going into another event, or we have two more to do. And my mind is racing. What do I say to him? What do I say to him? I'm his wife. I've got to lift him up. So we go to the next event, and I'm thinking, what do I say that will lift him up? That is true. I want to say the things that are true. And so I said, you know, you
0: okay. Here's my question. As the supportive wife, sure, you're trying to build him back up. Why are you taking the mic on stage at this event? There's no one else, no surrogate for the campaign that can do that.
1: Right.
0: It's really odd.
1: Well, here's another thing too. And when you see the video, there is nothing but blankness in his eyes. He's just standing there like he could be anywhere.
0: It is like
1: he doesn't know.
0: Old man that has dementia.
1: Yeah. And again, if that's, you know, your Uncle Joe doing that, well, That's Uncle Joe, you know, but.
0: And it's sad.
1: It's sad, but that's where he is now. It's just blank. But it's blank. Gosh dang it. You look at that and you cannot walk away from that thinking he's fine. You can't.
0: She goes on.
5: Answered every question. My mind's racing. You know,
6: that's a pretty low bar.
1: Yeah.
5: Well, and so, I had to sort of lift him up. I mean, I'm his wife. I'm not going to get out on the stage there and say, Joe, you really screwed that up.
0: Well, of course not.
5: I mean, we have all our supporters there. So, that was that's who we are. I mean, as I had to support him, I couldn't come out and, really publicly say, Joe, you did a terrible job in that debate.
0: He's not asking you to lie.
1: No.
0: He's saying you treated him like an infant. You could have said other things. Great job tonight, Joe.
1: And
0: Trump was lying through it, and you just kept bringing the facts. Good for you, Joe.
1: Candidate Joe can't talk answer to it himself.
0: Exactly.
1: You had to step in and fill the void. I don't know. I mean, the whole thing stinks, and I still think she's a terrible person. That's just me personally.
0: You're not alone in that.
1: But I just think, what a terrible person. What a terrible thing to do, to hang out your husband like that to dry. I mean, again, no love lost for Joe, but bring me a break.
0: It's Magic Monday.
1: Is what?
0: It's Magic Monday.
1: Magic Monday?
0: Yeah, we're bringing magic.
1: You changed it, huh?
0: Oh, montage is what you want?
1: No, I thought it was Mashup Monday.
0: It's Mashup Monday.
1: Okay, when you said magic, I'm like, okay.
0: No, it's magic because it takes one of your favorite artists and one of mine and puts them together.
1: Oh, that is
0: magic. I don't
1: magical.
0: Know that we've ever done this,
1: No, I don't think we have, no.
0: Man, oh, man.
1: Well, this ought to be good.
0: I don't know whether to call it Iron Jackson or Michael Maiden.
1: Oh, see, I knew it was going to be Michael Jackson something.
0: Michael Jackson, Iron Maiden.
1: Okay, let's hear it.
0: You got Beat It and The Trooper.
1: Mm-hmm.
0: I don't think. Have we ever done this? If we have, I don't remember it, man. It's pretty wild.

0: And there
1: yeah,
0: you go.
1: I like that. I
0: Romaine
1: like that.
0: Romaine, yeah,
1: yes.
0: Okay. Yeah.
1: Maiden meets Michael. There you go.
0: Do you like Iron Jackson?
1: Michael Maiden? I like Michael Maiden.
0: It's okay.
1: Got a symmetry to it.
0: I
1: there.
0: Thought
1: yeah.
0: you'd like that. Yeah. Okay. Oh, wait till you hear the whole Graham Blattner story. That's wild. And the five stories we're watching today is coming up next.

0: This report is sponsored by IBM. As AI transforms how work gets done, a new IBM CEO study finds success will depend on how quickly organizations redesign their workforce. CEOs agree, people are the priority. 83% of CEOs say AI success depends more on people's adoption than the technology. But many organizations are still struggling to redesign roles, build new skills, and rethink how teams collaborate. This gap is already showing up in the workplace. CEOs say only 25% of employees are using AI as part of their jobs, even though 86% believe their workforce have the skills to collaborate with AI. Looking ahead, CEOs expect the impact on jobs to accelerate. By 2028, 29% of employees may need reskilling for different roles, while 59% will likely require upskilling to perform their current roles more effectively. The findings suggest the real challenge isn't just adopting AI, it's aligning jobs, skills, and ways of working with the speed of AI transformation. To learn more, visit ibm.com/IBV.
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0: the Markley Van Camp and Robbins Show. Thank you very much for being here. I'm Jamie Markley. David Van Camp, much needed vacation.
1: That's what he said.
0: Sexy boomer Scott Robbins right there. You know what it's time for? The five stories we're watching today.
2: 1, 2, 3, 4, 5.
0: All right. We'll do our best without former newsman David Van Camp.
1: That's usually his job. It falls on your shoulders today.
0: Thanks. Well, number five, Spencer Pratt is making a real race for L.A. mayor. It's kind of wild.
1: You know, this is interesting you bring this up because I was watching some of the Talking Head shows, and he's actually considered a major contender right now.
0: Yes.
1: I mean, this is no longer some novelty act over here, you know? It isn't.
0: Both candidates sitting around 30% as far as polling.
1: I'll tell you, that's going to be
0: tomorrow's primary.
1: If he can pull this off, wow.
0: Yeah. Well, he's tapped into the frustration of people in Los Angeles. There's no doubt about that. Story four that we're watching, well, New Jersey, Newark, the ICE facility, and the Democrats finally realizing there's a problem there after, you know, basically the nightly riots. Yeah.
3: Well, there was mostly peaceful protesting.
1: That's what I keep hearing, and I don't see that going on when I watch the videos.
0: So there is a curfew now after repeated confrontations, well, involving projectiles, fires, barricades, multiple arrests.
1: Besides that, peaceful.
0: Absolutely. Mm-hmm. Story three. And a lot of talk about this out of Maine, Graham Plattner's problems. It's like a new day, a new problem. And the latest reports are focusing on an active kick profile, allegedly tied to Plattner. I mean, it's his picture.
1: This is crazy. Shirtless, by the way.
0: Yeah, with a towel.
1: Yes.
0: Kick, if you're not familiar, has long been criticized by law enforcement and child safety advocates because of its history of being used for child exploitation, sexting, anonymous messaging, and predatory behavior. And that's not even the deal with the wife and all of the sexting, which we'll get to.
1: But not
0: up in a
1: with
0: bit.
1: Her.
0: Correct. Other women.
1: Other women, yeah.
0: Yes.
1: Okay.
0: To which she says, well, starting out in a marriage is hard.
1: You can't just quit sexting other women if you're Graham Plattner.
0: Well, you're going through problems. What's the answer?
1: Yeah, you got
0: sex
1: to take
0: other women.
1: That's what you do. Everybody knows that.
0: Big deal. Story number two, Kuwait is not happy. Their Ministry of Foreign Affairs condemned Iran for heinous and repeated attacks today after its forces intercepted multiple missile and drone attacks from Tehran. And story one, U.S. is trading strikes with Iran.
1: Yep.
0: And apparently that regime is divided, is the word.
1: Yeah.
0: And the peace talks stall.
1: Yeah, who are we talking to? Yeah. Who's got the final say-so here?
0: It's usually the people with the weapons.
1: The guys with the guns, always. Yeah.
0: That seems to be it. And yes, Khomeini is now touting the new anti-U.S. alliance and trying to get other countries to side with them. It's kind of hard to do that when you keep lobbing missiles at them.
1: I'm just going to say
0: that's what they're trying to do.
1: Yeah, come on
0: our
1: side.
0: That's the five stories that we're watching today. This is the Markley, Van Camp, and Robbins Show. Usually I ask David, I'll ask you, Scott, what do you think is the biggest story today?
1: Yeah, there's a lot of them. I would imagine that the Iran thing is still front and center. I mean, we still are curious and interested in what's happening there. It does affect all of us.
0: Yes. And then at the same time.
1: But this Plattner story is.
0: People are also like, let me know when there's really something happening.
1: Well, that's me right now.
0: I know.
1: Before I was, but I'm there now.
0: I don't think they're going to agree.
1: I'm like, this yo-yo stuff is making me crazy.
0: It doesn't seem like it. But we shall see. Yeah, the Plattner thing. We'll get into that, exactly what the wife said. And some people are describing her going out on video as like a hostage video.
1: It looked like it. Blink twice, right? I mean, right. It did look that way, though.
0: Yeah, we'll get to that. Oh, and why did a Major League Baseball executive get fired? That's a wild story, too. All coming up right here.

0: Deseret News. I'm Mary Rose. Iran has fired ballistic missiles and drones toward Beirut in Kuwait. The U.S. said it intercepted several aimed at Gulf allies and the Strait of Hormuz. Iran called on Tehran to stop what it called serious escalation. Iran said it targeted the U.S. military, and its foreign ministry accused the U.S. of attacking surveillance facilities on Quinchan Island. Tehran called it a violation of the fragile ceasefire. The U.S. military reported no harm to personnel. Residents of St. Petersburg have been told to stay indoors after a large-scale Ukrainian drone attack targeted the city. It highlights Kyiv's growing ability to strike deep inside Russia. St. Petersburg governor said three people sustained minor injuries and warned of possible mobile internet disruptions. This is SRN News.
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0: right. The Markley, Van Camp, and Robin Show. I'm Jamie Markley, the Gen Xer. The millennial David Van Camp is out this week. There's Scott Robbins.
1: Yo, man.
0: The very sexy boomer.
1: Thank you.
0: In the summer shirt. A lot of flowers.
1: Yeah, oh, yeah. I'm going the summer out today.
0: It's a good look. Extra button down, too. I like it.
1: I thought you might.
0: You can't stop the sexy. You can only hope to contain
1: it.
0: Well,
1: I do my best to play it down, you know, but it's hard for
0: me. I know.
1: Yeah.
0: Guys like you, Graham Platner. It's hard to...
1: Guys like me and Graham Platner. Yeah, let me in with that lunatic.
0: Hard to stop the sex.
1: Yeah, it is.
0: Well, this thing came out over the weekend, this guy that's running for senator of Maine, and all these Democrats seem to be standing beside him, despite the Nazi tattoo and disparaging other soldiers. A ton of different things had come out.
1: Yes.
0: And from everything we understand, and I heard this again this morning, like confirmed, the worst is yet to come as far as the Oppo research on the guy.
1: Well, they got to cut him loose.
0: They don't think it's going to happen.
1: I noticed Hakeem the Dream has sort of put some space between him and Platner today.
0: A few of the Democrats are sort of
1: like, we need to take a really hard look at this guy, you know, that kind of thing.
0: Because, well, there was the sexting scandal that started over the weekend. And you're like, okay, what's this about? And this was a failing New York Times story where you had this, Genevieve McDonald, who was a part of the campaign, is telling them, oh, yeah, we had some research actually from Graham's wife. As we were doing Oppo research on other people, she came forth and said, hey, this could be problematic possibly if it's found out, but I discovered this on my husband's phone, sexually explicit text with several women.
1: Yeah.
0: Okay. And the wife's name is Amy Gertner, married Platner in 2024. Said, well, yeah, I found these early in the marriage in the spring of 2025. So then in late August, as some aides were conducting opposition research on their own candidate, she disclosed the text to a campaign aide to make sure they didn't pose a risk to her husband's campaign. Okay, because the campaign had been preparing for this major rally over Labor Day weekend last year with Bernie Sandwiches.
1: Yeah, he, of course.
0: Who was going to endorse. And so now the wife has gone out and done this video to say, hey, lay off. Our marriage is great, basically.
2: It makes me really angry, disappointed, and I find it really shameful that there's a group of media outlets and people who are willing to spread gossip instead of talking about real issues that Graham is running on, like healthcare and education and childcare. I just really want...
0: And that's usually the line. Doesn't matter, Republican, Democrat, you're caught in scandal. What about the issues that people really care about?
1: Right.
0: A lot of times it's the salacious stuff, unfortunately, that people are like, what? That person did what? And well, it's just a long list with this dude.
1: This is on top of everything else. Yeah, I mean, you know, it's the Nazi stuff and... You know, it's this. It's now it's the deal with these women.
0: Oh, playing wackadoodle in the Porta Johns.
1: Yeah,
0: all that stuff.
1: Yeah, the weird, the strange weirdo that he really is.
0: Yes,
1: that should be as far away from the Senate as possible.
0: She goes on.
2: I just really wanted to make sure that everyone knows that Graham and I have a great marriage. Being married is hard. Being newly married is hard. Being newly married and going through infertility is hard. Being newly married, going through infertility, and a Senate campaign is hard. Our marriage counselor helps. My personal counselor helps. Graham's personal counselor helps. And we work on our mental health every day.
0: Okay. I mean,
1: oh boy.
0: What's she going to say? Listen, our marriage is rocky. Okay. But we're trying. She's not going to say that. I mean, anyone that says all those other things usually is not describing their marriage as great.
1: These damn
0: but this
1: people
0: is
1: are
0: politics.
1: Always the victim. Always the victim.
0: Yeah, we're doing
1: they portray themselves as victims all the time.
0: Yeah.
1: What are you talking about?
0: Well, the other thing I don't know, and some people have brought up, is this some sort of open marriage or something? Like, hey, these texts could be problematic. Yeah. I don't know.
1: Sounds that way.
0: Then as far as the claims of person that brought this to the failing New York Times, you tell me, is this a real denial or wordsmithing? This is an interview with Plattner. Listen.
3: This is the amazing part. The Wall Street Journal and New York Times ran stories without any evidence besides the gossip from a former staffer. I'm sorry. That's frankly journalistic malpractice. We pushed back on it. They won it. They did it anyways.
4: So are you confirming that the messages did not exist?
3: What's that?
4: The messages, they did not.
3: I'm confirming that what Genevieve McDonald said in the New York Times is not true.
0: So you're not saying the messages don't exist. You're just saying what she said is not true.
5: So you never met with her about uncomfortable, for lack of a better word, sexting messages as the campaign was going?
3: We talked about things in Amy and I's marriage that we've gone through over the years. We talked about that because that's our marriage, and we discussed it with the campaign. What Genevieve McDonald claims isn't true.
1: What does that mean? What does any of that gobbledygook mean?
0: That means you're trying to make it a denial without saying it really didn't happen. You're trying to take a piece of what McDonald said and said, that's not true. But the overall picture, you're not going to deny because you know it's true.
1: You know, I think this guy in real life, I mean, he would be the jackass at the bar that you would avoid.
0: Yeah.
1: Because he'd blow hard. He's, you know.
0: Yeah.
1: It's just that's the guy you don't even want to deal with at all. He's creepy as hell.
0: Yeah. And if you're one of the nice guys that kind of puts up with everybody, you get stuck with him all the time.
1: Yeah.
0: And you go gripe to your buddies, but because you're a nice guy, you still listen to him just go on and on.
1: And there's like inflated stories and.
0: Yeah, and he's a big, tough guy.
1: Padding his resume and all this crap. Yeah, okay.
0: Yeah.
1: Sit down. Jeez.
0: By the way, as you mentioned, some Democrats are kind of like, we gotta see more about this guy. You know who stepped out and actually said, I think we should be done here as far as Plattner? That would be one Representative Jake Auchincloss.
1: Auchincloss said that?
0: Yes, from Massachusetts.
1: Wow. Haven't heard from him in a while.
0: I just read the story. I'm like, oh, man.
6: Auchincloss, where is she? There you go.
0: She?
1: Yeah.
0: That's a he.
1: It's a,
0: Joe.
1: Well, that's
0: you misgendered.
1: Right, I know.
0: You can't do that.
1: No, you can't.
0: Boy, I'll tell you, that's just totally off. All right, it's that time. We do it a couple of times a day. We go around the table. It may not be the biggest story out there, but it caught your attention. Scotty, today, what's your story?
1: A.B. Hernandez. Are you familiar with A.B. Hernandez?
0: Dude.
1: A.B. stands for a boy, I guess. I don't know. A.B. Hernandez just won in California girls' high school track meet, the state track meet, won in two events. A.B. Hernandez is a guy.
0: Yes. Yes. That is a fact.
1: This is wrong every way possible. Boys and men, just so you know, have substantial physical advantages over girls and women.
0: Yes.
1: Boys and men are faster, stronger, have greater endurance, and more tolerance for injury.
0: But did someone else say, oh, not everyone.
1: A.B. Hernandez is a boy.
0: Yes.
1: He should never, ever been allowed to compete against girls. Ever.
0: No.
1: He's not a girl. He can claim to identify as a girl all he wants.
0: But that's how nuts
1: I don't care.
0: Those people are.
1: But you can't do this. So he's now closed out as a high school athletic career. Two state titles.
0: Mm-hmm.
1: That should have gone to girls because it's a girl event.
0: Yeah. But then because of some crazy rule, then they share the podium.
1: Which is ridiculous, too.
0: Because they're actually recognizing, okay, that is a dude, but we want to seem welcoming to the trans community and then not be completely bonkers either, which makes it in some ways worse.
1: Well, it's insufferable. And so the girl who finished second gets to stand there in the same podium with a guy and both claim first place, I guess.
0: Yeah.
1: Which means the third place person moves to second.
0: It's a crowded
1: and it just
0: podium.
1: Keeps going up, right?
0: Yeah, it makes no sense.
1: This doesn't make any sense.
0: No.
1: And by the way, according to AB now, sources claim that he's unclear on his college plans. NCAA has already nipped this in the bud.
0: Right.
1: They're like, you're not doing this. We're not doing this.
0: Right.
1: But these jackasses at these high schools, some of them, anyway, are completely okay with it.
0: Well, like California.
1: Yeah. And what I don't understand about any of this is the disappearing woman. Why there isn't pushback and blowback from women's groups who are very loud and vocal.
0: Yeah.
1: That are silent on this kind of stuff.
0: There are pockets in different parts of the country, but it's
1: I don't understand that. Why this is continuing to be allowed to happen.
0: I know.
1: And I don't want violence on this person. People shouldn't take matters into their own hands and hurt them. I don't advocate that at all. I'm just saying normal. Just this is the normal thing. If you're a girl, you can be with girls. Boys can be with boys. That's it.
0: Yeah. Well, wait. I'll just save this for later because I'll get to my story. But Tom Steyer is running for governor of California.
1: Yeah.
0: All about AB.
1: Oh, he's a kook. Yeah, he's
0: proud.
1: A gazillionaire, but he's a kook.
0: Just totally proud.
1: Yeah, okay, fine.
0: Yeah.
1: Run on that. Go ahead.
0: For my story, I wanted to bring this in, especially without David here, because I know if David was here, Scott, he would remind you that Major League Baseball
1: hates me.
0: Yeah.
1: Yeah, that's what he's been saying.
0: And usually goes along with saying, hates your values, hates everything about you.
1: I know.
0: As far as the values.
1: He said it hates my cats, too.
0: Probably.
1: That's what he said.
0: A Washington Nationals executive was fired after he claimed on a hidden camera video that an outspoken Christian pitcher was excluded from some of the team's promotional content because of his religious views. I guess he hated his values. So he's like, no, he's out. This would be Sean Hudson, the director of community relations for the Nationals. And he has been fired.
1: Formally off, yeah.
0: But this is James O'Keefe.
1: Okay.
0: His group. And the whole video, well, I made sure there was a few curse words. Andres, take care of that.
1: Did you, Andres?
0: He did.
1: Yes. Okay.
0: But
1: he's confident.
0: He sets this up. And we'll break it down and just part by part.
6: On the community relations team. So, corporate social responsibility.
7: The director of community relations for the Washington Nationals of the MLB reveals unethical behavior within the management of the Washington baseball team, including religious discrimination against a starting pitcher.
6: One of our pitchers, dude, Trevor Williams, he is very Catholic. The Dodgers had a group out to the stadium who were drag queens who sometimes dressed up as nuns.
0: Remember them?
6: He went on like a social media, like, this is wrong, this is my religion, you all are mocking it, because of that we don't use him on social, like, when they're like, is a hot dog a sandwich? And like the players come up, you know what I mean? Like, we don't ask him.
0: So they just exclude him. So it's like, you did that, so I'm not going to include you. How do you like that?
7: Potentially a violation of Title VII of the Civil Rights Act of 1964. Sean then also reveals the Nationals Park is executing a surveillance strategy on Washington Nationals fans.
0: Listen to this.
6: If you ever come to a Nats game, there is someone on our team who is responsible for figuring out everything about you. We're getting the plethora of your Google history.
7: And claiming they're, quote, using baseball to make money by selling out to Palantir-like defense contractors.
6: We're trying to use baseball to make money. And a lot of that is like defense contractors, the Palantirs of the world.
7: Then he goes,
0: yeah, by the way, so when you're doing the electronic tickets,
1: yeah,
0: and you're like, why do they do that? Why can't I get printed tickets?
1: Yeah.
0: Maybe you know why now. It goes on.
7: Then he goes on to claim that some corporate meetings are segregated as women only or gay only.
6: They would be well within their rights to say if you don't identify as a member of the LGBTQIA plus population, you shouldn't be at this specific meeting. There are some spaces that should only be for those people.
7: And even discloses that he has a secret agenda to promote communism to Nationals fans.
6: There is a Join the Communist Party poster up in my kitchen. I would love to find ways to... Every home run is a $100 donation. That's communism. You know what I mean? That's redistributing someone's wealth. And a lot of people will tell you, when I come to a baseball game, I don't want to think about that. If you're a sports fan and we piss you off, where else are you going to go? Either way, I'm getting
1: Where else am I going to go? Well, I'm not going there. I'll take my money and go somewhere else, you jackass. Yeah, no problem with that.
0: Yeah, he's been fired. Maybe Major League Baseball really does hate you, Scott.
1: Maybe they don't hate me. They got rid of him.
0: But yeah, they did get rid
1: of him. How'd you go?
0: Yeah. Isn't that unbelievable?
1: That's unbelievable.
0: And then you wonder, how many of these people are at other teams? You have no idea.
1: Wow.
0: Yeah. Oh, my gosh. An unbelievable Nimrods of news you're going to love. And a news update coming right up.

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0: Markley, Van Camp, and Robin show. We talked about it before. If you're trying to get a good night's sleep and you've taken some steps, like you're trying to avoid caffeine late in the day, maybe you're trying to avoid, you know, blue light late at night or, you know, crazy shows right before you go to bed, and you're still not getting a good night's sleep, maybe it's your bed. Maybe it's time to look into. Can you put that on mute, Andres?
1: Thanks, man.
0: Appreciate it. Then, yeah, you want to look at Ghost Bed.
1: Yep.
0: It's a luxury mattress at a reasonable price. And, like, the first 5 minutes you lay on the thing, you're like, okay, I can tell this thing is different.
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0: Yes.
1: It's not just a mattress, by the way. 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
0: The news update is Iranian media saying, yep, no more exchanges as far as messages with the United States because of Israel strikes on Lebanon.
1: Yeah, it's an Iranian media.
0: Of course.
1: And they're doing two for Tuesday tomorrow, so they got to get all that information out now.
0: And with that, we get to Nimrod's in the news.
2: When the going gets tough.
3: Damn it, this is too hard.
2: The dumb get dumber.
4: All right, Dean.
2: It's Nimrod's in the news on the Markley, Van Camp, and Robbins show.
3: I love the poorly educated.
0: All right. Nimrod's in the news. We go to Oklahoma. Another baseball coach, youth baseball coach, I can't talk,
1: yeah,
0: has been booted. For life. I don't know if you've seen the video. He had his 12-year-old son throw into the opposing dugout.
1: I did see this, yeah.
0: It's unbelievable. I've never seen anything like that in my life. I mean, the audio of when it happened, it was crazy.
5: Are you kidding me? Are you kidding me? You people are nuts. Get him out of there.
0: Oh, yeah. 5-year suspension for the kid, lifetime for the coach.
1: Good. Out. Go.
0: And that's Nimrod's in the news.

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3: Come on, smile. Oh, honey, he's still not smiling.
4: Maybe he's not a smiler.
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0: from Town Hall, I'm Mary Rose. There are reports of intercepted Iranian missiles and drones targeted at Beirut and Kuwait.
1: Air raid sirens in Bahrain as Iranian missiles and drones head for Gulf neighbors, including Kuwait. Bahrain's government says those missiles were intercepted and called on Iran to immediately cease attacks on its Gulf neighbors. The statement came hours after the U.S. military said it shot down Iranian ballistic missiles and drones launched toward the Strait of Hormuz and Gulf Arab allies on Friday, and struck some of the Islamic Republic's coastal surveillance radar sites in response. I'm Julie Walker.
0: President Trump gave a speech and met with farmers in Wisconsin in a preview of what his midterm campaigning might look like.
2: We love the farmers. We love everything about your state.
3: The president described the Republican Party as the only option for farmers.
2: As president, I fought for the American farmer like no one has ever fought before. Nobody's like, I'm up here today. I don't need this. I got elected. I got elected. I'm here because I like the farmer.
3: Trump has scheduled a weekend at his estate in Bedminster, New Jersey, and will then attend Game 3 of the NBA Finals in New York Monday night. I'm Jennifer King.
0: Federal regulators giving the head of the MARTA transit system in Atlanta 2 weeks to put together a report on security and spending after a woman is brutally stabbed to death.
4: The feds will now be stepping in and investigating two stabbing attacks in Atlanta that happened on the MARTA transit system in the same week. The Fulton County Sheriff's Office says a 66-year-old woman, Margaret Swan, was stabbed to death, a 25-year-old under arrest. Transportation Secretary Sean Duffy posting a picture of her on his X page, writing, "Margaret's family deserves accountability. No one should be forced to fear for their safety on public transit." Laura Winters, Atlanta.
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5: Diabetes, high blood pressure, anxiety meds, everyone's on them. 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

0: NASA on Friday temporarily ordered astronauts to take shelter doing repairs to fix a fresh leak aboard the International Space Station.
1: The five astronauts moved into the SpaceX capsule that is docked at the station while cosmonauts worked to fix the leak, which is on the Russian side of the orbiting laboratory. NASA spokesperson Bethany Stevens said via X the decision was made out of an abundance of caution. The crew left the capsule and returned to regular operations after repair work was paused. That part of the space station has suffered from cracks and leaks over the years. NASA and Roscosmos decided to do a more extensive repair after fresh problems were found. Bernie Bennett reporting.
0: The screwworm fly is detected in Texas decades after the cattle threat was largely eradicated in the U.S. The U.S. Department of Agriculture confirmed Wednesday that the New World screwworm fly has reached South Texas, the first time in decades that the parasite with flesh-eating larvae has threatened the country. Breaking news, townhall.com. World Cup fans who thought they scored free tickets will now have to pay full price.
2: FIFA has canceled World Cup tickets issued to about 60 fans who mistakenly got them for free because of a website error during the checkout process. Soccer's ruling body issued a statement saying it regrets the error and any inconvenience caused, adding that those tickets remain reserved for the fans who were affected to buy at the agreed price. The tickets were sold through the official World Cup site on May 21st. It's the latest glitch in an often controversial World Cup ticketing program. The Attorneys General of New York and New Jersey are investigating FIFA for possible violations of consumer protection laws. I'm Marcela Sanchez.
0: The 104th game World Cup starts next Thursday in Mexico City. Taylor Swift has released a new song for Disney and Pixar's Toy Story 5. More on these stories at townhall.com.

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1: Jamie Markley, David Van Camp, and Scott Robbins.
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1: This is the Markley, Van Camp, and Robbins Show.
6: All right, let's do it. The Markley, Van Camp, and Robbins Show.
7: Yes, sir.
6: Jamie Markley, David Van Camp's out this week. There's Scott Robbins.
7: Yep.
6: Okay.
7: Mm-hmm.
6: A lot going on. And you're talking about some fatigue that people have right now with the gas prices.
7: Well, it's a double-barreled thing. I mean, it's gas prices, it's food prices, it's anything that is transported via truck, via fuel. The costs are passed along to the grocery store owner, and then he passes that on to you because he's got to make money. And we're feeling it right now, and people are frustrated with the moving goalposts, I think.
6: With Iran.
7: I do. I feel that way. I feel like, yeah, it was 4 to 6 weeks, right?
6: Yes, we're hearing from a lot of people.
7: And it's not. It hasn't been. And it seems like, and again, I don't know the inside game. I don't know exactly what's going on. You don't. I don't. Nobody really knows what these conversations are like. I don't know who we're talking to. There's like 73 factions of terrorists that live there. It seems like you have to appease all of them. There's no one person in charge of everything, in other words.
6: So it's almost like the people that are supposedly in charge that are, quote, what, elected, please.
7: Come on. Yeah.
6: Okay. It's the militants that really run things in Iran.
7: I've said this before. It's the guys with the guns that run things.
6: Absolutely.
7: And that's absolutely true. So I don't know if we're talking to them. I have heard there's back channels and there's this and there's that. But it seems like every time we're approaching this moment where this thing's over, things go south again.

0: And I think that's going to continue.
1: And this is what we talked about this early on. It's a quagmire situation a lot of times with these people.
0: Yes.
1: You can't, and I've said this before, during the hostage crisis, I remember saying this. How do you negotiate with these people? You can't.
0: Well,
1: they waited until the last minute. As soon as Reagan became president, they let him go. Big middle finger to Carter was what it was.
0: We have two options.
1: Yes.
0: And this would be Victor Davis Hanson, who I think we respect. And you look to him for wisdom.
1: I do.
0: And, of course, he doesn't know exactly what's going on, but he's got a decent idea.
1: Yeah.
0: And you talk about a historian. He understands all this stuff on a level most of us don't. And he was writing about it saying, well, one option is to end the war and get some sort of deal, assured that it has already done close to a decade's worth of damage to Iran and perhaps more if sanctions persist and that sort of thing, to sort of get out of this and try to get gas prices down and open the strait and all those things. Or it's we're going to have to hit them even harder and make sure this regime, the militant regime, is really taken out. And I think what the Trump administration is trying to do is get some sort of deal. But as you said, not only it seems like some people in the administration are losing patience.
1: Yeah.
0: But certainly the American people and even Trump supporters. I saw this bit, and this would have been from over the weekend, Batya Unger Sargon, who I think most of us like. She's really a common sense person, used to be on the left, certainly a conservative now, was a big champion for Trump, and had a message that she put out over the weekend on her show.
2: And I'm like Batya Unger Sargon, and we begin with what we learned about America this week. Mr. President, your supporters are hurting. People who voted for you three times, who would walk over Legos covered in hot coals to vote for you, are broke. Some are skipping meals. Others are buying canned chicken in bulk because that's all they can afford. The cost of food and gas is just so high. People are finding it impossible to pay for their kids' after-school sports once they fill up the car with gas. People who support you and support the war in Iran, who were willing to pay a little more to make sure our grandkids don't have to live with the threat of a nuclear-armed terror state, who were willing to pay a little more for the possibility of reshoring our great manufacturing base with tariffs, well, they've paid all they can.
0: All right, I'll pause there for a second. And my guess would be, no, not having the numbers, but just as a guess, she's right. There are some people that are really like, I got to skip a meal now. That's terrible. There are others, and probably even more, that, okay, it's not like I can't eat and I can't do a lot of the things I'm used to doing, but I've had to cut back on a lot of different stuff. And I'm starting to get irritated with it.
1: I 100% agree with you. And I think there's also such a thing as psychological damage. Whether you're skipping meals or you're not skipping meals or whether you're postponing vacations and things, I don't know if you're doing so necessarily because of necessity. But you're looking at things right now going, well, I got this money, but I don't think I want to part with it right now.
0: Like, what's coming next?
1: Because I don't know what's coming next because of psychological. And again, this sounds silly. But
0: are you going to do with the old seeing the gas price thing every day?
1: I'm sorry, but I'm going to because I think that's vital. I think it's a psychological game. You see it and it goes up and it goes up and it goes up. And you're like, damn, you know, and now you start calculating in your brain how much more you're going to pay at the grocery store because of it or how much more you're going to pay. It's a psychological game. Not to say people aren't hurting because they are.
0: Yes. I want to get back to what she's saying.
1: Okay.
0: And yeah, then
1: please
0: you
1: do.
0: Can
1: okay.
0: rant for 3 hours if you want.
1: No,
0: go
1: no,
0: ahead.
1: No, no.
2: Some are expressing anger and frustration. They feel that they voted for you to bring down the costs. Others are just quietly skipping meals. And contrary to what some in your administration keep saying, it's not just vibes.
0: Yeah.
2: Inflation is eating up wage growth and then some. Gas is $4.50 a gallon as we head into the summer travel season. The producer price index is up 6% as we head into grilling season. Savings are at an all-time low.
0: Ooh.
2: 13% of credit card balances are now over 90 days delinquent, the highest since 2011.
0: Wow.
2: You keep saying that the stock market is doing great, and that is true. But the gains of the economy and nearly all consumer spending are concentrated in the top 10%. Everyone else is broke. You keep saying that gas will plummet when Operation Epic Fury is over and there's a new memorandum of understanding on the table. But even if there is a deal, it will take a lot of time for gas to come down. And in the meantime, the American people need something to get them through the slog. Your supporters need help, Mr. President, and they need it from you. We brought in $200 billion in tariff revenue. Couldn't some of that be shared with Americans struggling to put food on the table?
0: Ooh. What do you think of that idea?
1: Well, again, without exploring the math involved and what how you do this and how you pay for all the programs and how you I don't know.
0: I think she brings up great points, if you're talking about giving this money back, we also have debt.
1: Huge
0: insanity.
1: Yes.
0: Like the interest we're paying on the debt.
1: Yes. And people also feel, now, with what she said, and I don't disagree with a lot of it, but what I will say is, again, it's a mental psychological game that's being played, and I don't know if people feel the sting just yet, but they're going to if they haven't. And I think if you just talk to real people, and I call people say to me, hey, I know where you stand, dude. I know where you are. And we make no bones about it when we're on this show. We reveal it constantly. However, I'm tired of the yapping. I'm tired of the yap, about moving goalposts and this is what's going to happen and gas is going to plummet and all this stuff because it's not right now.
0: What you're saying, you're tired of, close to a deal. We're close to this.
1: The constant carrot, you know, on the stick. And it's like, damn, man. Yeah. So anyway.
0: Oh boy, there he was.
3: Scott!
1: I know. And I voted for you 3 times. And I'd vote for you again. Based on the Communist Party versus you. Yes.
3: Scott!
1: No. That's all I want to say. And again, let me make no bones about it. I support him. I understand. I don't want them to have a nuke either. Ever. Ever.
0: No.
1: And I realize you've got to somehow stop this from happening. But in the meantime, it's always about the pocketbook back home.
0: Yeah.
1: I mean, you can look at that and go, well, I don't want a nuke either. However.
0: Yeah.
1: Comma. You know,
0: we'll see.
1: Again, we will see as it all shakes out. Well, moving forward here, but it seems like every day there is a deal. Well, we're back channels. We've got a deal. Like, who are you talking to? What back channels? Is this Hamas?
0: The biggest predictor of the future is the past.
1: So, at any rate, you're right. And I'm.
0: All right, we got to move on.
1: A bit enraged by the whole
0: thing. We're not going to talk about Iran for 3 hours.
1: Thank you.
0: Can't do it.
1: Thanks.
0: That'll be my last day.
1: I don't want to talk about Iran for 3 hours.
0: A big day in California.
1: Well, that's a huge day in California, yes.
0: It's primary going on, L.A., the mayor race. Did you see that bit with Spencer Pratt, who's been the big surprise over the last few months?
1: Which one?
0: With the polling. The one with Bill Maher.
1: Yes.
0: Where Bill Maher seems to be like really interested in the solar panels, something with the solar panels. Spencer Pratt's like, we got bigger issues like naked drug addicts and stuff.
4: I don't need to know about solar, you know.
5: Okay,
4: I need to focus on making sure the moms are safe and the animals are not being abused. That's my party.
5: I know, if you're the mayor.
4: The solar panels, that's going to be somebody I'm hiring. That's my deputy mayor is going to worry about the solar panels.
5: No, Spencer, I got bad news. If you're the mayor, you are going to have to learn some of these issues more.
4: Solar panels. We're about 3 years from worrying about solar panels. We need to get all the naked drug addicts off of the sidewalks, and then I can worry about solar panels.
5: But we can't walk and chew gum at the same time.
4: With the state of L.A. right now, the solar panels, you spit that gum out.
0: I thought that was a great line.
1: The dude is really good.
0: He is.
1: I mean, he's really good.
0: Good on his feet. And then the conversation goes on, and it's almost like Maher doesn't believe there's naked drug addicts. This is funny.
4: They don't want to invest in L.A. because we allow the naked drug addicts in front of the hotels.
5: Wait, you keep saying that.
4: You got to realize.
5: Are they really naked?
4: Butt naked. If you give me your phone number, I will send you 1,000 naked drug addict videos.
5: I don't have to think about that one. No.
4: I
5: do not want
4: my phone. I can't even look at my phone anymore because the whole city sends me their naked drug addict content.
0: See? I understand that if you're in a place where, you know, well, it's a blue-run city and you've got those sorts of issues, that's on top of the gas prices.
1: Yeah.
0: For, you know, a lot of us, it's like, well, at least we don't have to deal with stuff like that.
1: No, we don't. Not yet, anyway. Here's the thing, too, about him. And I first of all, I love him, and I hope, I really do hope he wins. Is he going to win? I don't know. People say he won't, but that's beside the point.
0: You never know.
1: What he has done, though, is he's brought this stuff out to the forefront. If nothing else, even if he loses, all of a sudden naked drug addicts connects with people.
0: Yes.
1: And the fear for your children connects with people.
0: And all of a sudden, just regular voters are seeing it going, well, you know, this is insane.
1: Yeah.
0: You can't live like this.
1: The fires connects with people.
0: Yes,
1: I mean,
0: it does.
1: All of a sudden, they're just not, you know, and Karen Bass hasn't even talked about it, hadn't until he came into it.
0: Mm-hmm.
1: It was almost like that story happened and then just went away.
0: Right.
1: Like a lot of stuff, you know.
0: But not there.
1: No, absolutely not. So I think he's tapped into something. And even, like I said, win, lose, or not, he's done something that no one's been able to do until him.
0: Well, and if you think it's just, you know, some Trump voters that are frustrated right now, well, Democrat voters are very frustrated, too. And the latest thing, Jill Biden has just stirred up a bunch of Democrat fury.
1: Kicking the hornet's nest.
0: Yep. Well, she says, well, in that debate, I thought he was having a stroke.
1: Yeah.
0: So everyone's like, how? Then why would you take him to all these other things?
1: Yeah, now let's go to Waffle
0: House. Well, I can't, you know, imagine. And then she was asked this question at CBS I thought was interesting.
3: He was fine. I mean, he was fine. It was inexplicable.
6: But what if that had happened during a meeting with foreign leaders or something like that?
0: Oh.
3: I don't know how to answer that.
0: Well, it would have been a meltdown.
1: Well, I can answer it for you, yeah.
0: Dude, even the PUD Save America guys, that podcast, now they're saying they were gaslit by Biden's team.
7: I think most Democratic primary voters think that Joe Biden accomplished some great things as president and appreciate
0: like
7: that
0: what?
7: He beat Donald Trump in 2020. I don't think they appreciated being lied to by Joe Biden, Jill Biden, and their entire campaign, who didn't just lie about the debate performance, but gaslit everyone and told us we were all overreacting, bedwetters, that their polls were fine, that the debate was fine. And now Jill Biden's like, oh, yeah, we were lying the whole time.
0: Well, yeah, she did admit they were lying.
1: Give me a break.
0: But we all knew he was.
1: Exactly.
0: Come on, man. Like, you couldn't see it yourself.
1: Right.
0: Oh, The View has turned on Graham Platner. We got to get to that and the five stories we're watching today. Straight ahead right here.

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0: The Markley Van Camp and Robbins Show. Thank you very much for being here. Jamie Markley, Scott Robbins, David Van Camp is out this week.
1: Yep.
0: You know what it's time for? Yes. Five stories we're watching today.
2: 1, 2, 3, 4, 5.
0: All right. Story 5. Doge has found another $5 billion.
1: Where was it? Under somebody's bed or what?
0: Of Defense is cutting another $5.1 billion in contracts after review by Doge. According to Defense Secretary Pete Hegseth, the cuts target consulting contracts.
1: Oh, boy.
0: Who knows what those really are at times, you know what I'm saying?
1: $5 billion with consulting contracts?
0: Yeah, duplicate IT services, cloud reselling arrangements, and other programs that were determined to be unnecessary or overpriced. Some of the largest contracts involve major consulting firms, including Accenture, Deloitte, and Booz Allen Hamilton.
1: Oh, boy.
0: Story 4, Tennessee, it's official, is recognizing Nuclear Family Month. Not Pride Month. In Tennessee, Governor Bill Lee signed the resolution earlier this year recognizing the traditional family structure of a husband, wife, and children as the foundational building block of society. The resolution cites research connecting fatherless homes with higher poverty rates, increased substance abuse, higher incarceration rates, worse educational outcomes, and increased mental health struggles. Things that the left usually doesn't want to talk about.
1: Are they going to have like special sections for nuclear families at the games?
0: Yes.
1: Okay.
0: No, I don't know. No, I doubt
1: should.
0: It.
1: I mean, you know, after
0: story
1: all.
0: Three, the military. That's a big story. Federal appeals court ruled that the Trump administration's military policy restricting transgender service members is unconstitutional. Decision came from a divided 2-1 panel of the D.C. Circuit Court of Appeals. The administration strongly disagrees, expected to appeal, and it looks like the Supreme Court will probably have the final word on that one.
1: They will.
0: Story 2, Texas has scored a major legal victory this week after the Fifth Circuit allowed enforcement of SB 4. With that, the law allows state and local law enforcement to arrest individuals who illegally enter Texas outside of legal ports of entry. People that are opposed, well, they want illegals.
1: So breaking the law will be punished?
0: We think so, yes.
1: That's rare.
0: Well, that's Texas. Mm-hmm. There you go. And then story one, you've got a big hearing today, Senate hearing, about Iran, and there's an exchange with Marco Rubio and Cory Booker, one of your favorites.
1: Oh, he's great.
3: We have made our adversary in a stronger negotiating position. We are the strongest nation on the planet Earth, and we're in a stalemate with Iran, and now we're begging to get back into a deal that you all trashed in the first place.
4: There's no one begging.
3: Clearly, this is a
5: Senator Booker. Senator Booker, your time's up. Senator Rubio, since he's
4: I do want to address some of these points because they go to the heart of the matter. No one's begging for anything here. The Iranians might be begging because their economy is losing hundreds of millions of dollars a day. That they are losing. Understand, Iran had street protests going on before all of this started. All of those factors, economic factors in Iran, are far worse today than they were 6 months ago when those.
0: Oh, man. It gets better. This is the Markley, Van Camp, and Robbins Show. We'll have to get to the rest of that coming up.
1: Yeah, you don't want to poke that bear.
0: Yeah.
1: That Rubio bear.
0: Yeah, Rubio goes on with that one. Yeah, so we got to get to that. Oh, we also have to get to The View.
1: Yeah, I want to hear that. I haven't
0: heard Blattner.
1: This. Yeah.
0: Sonny Hostin, of all people.
1: Really?
0: Yes. And something you mentioned off-air yesterday. I guess the old behind-the-scenes at 60 Minutes. It's pretty brutal right now.
1: Yeah, well, the Peabody Award-winning Scott Pelley is upset.
0: Right, because someone's going to bring some accountability. There's a new boss.
1: Sir, what do you mean by accountability?
0: And an epic takedown of the teen takeovers that have happened across the country from a black man who has freaking had enough. That and what's your story? All coming up right here.

0: Catherine News, I'm Mary Rose. Iran has fired ballistic missiles and drones toward Bahrain and Kuwait, according to Bahrain's government. The U.S. said it intercepted several aimed at Gulf allies and the Strait of Hormuz. Bahrain called on Tehran to stop what it called a serious escalation. Iran said it targeted the U.S. military, and its foreign ministry accused the U.S. of attacking surveillance facilities on Geshem Island. The upcoming World Cup will feature 48 teams and 104 matches across the United States, Mexico, and Canada. It also presents a massive security challenge. The World Cup involves more countries and games than ever before, and it kicks off next week amid global tensions and mounting political violence. In the U.S., a vast network of federal agencies, local police, and private entities will manage security. This is SRN News.
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0: The Markley Van Camp and Robbins Show. Jamie Markley. David Van Camp's out this week. There's Scott Robbins.
1: Uh-huh.
0: Okay, so Senate hearing today talking about Iran. I'll just pick it up with Cory Booker. You know, he wants to run for president. He's a grandstanding today. All the time.
1: What he does. It's his gig.
0: Yeah.
1: Yeah.
0: You always call it bad theater.
1: Well, it is bad dinner theater. It's terrible dinner theater.
0: Here you go.
2: And now we're begging to get back into a deal that you all
3: we're
2: trashed in the first place.
3: There's no one begging. I don't
2: clearly,
3: know.
2: This is
4: Senator
2: a...
4: Senator Booker, your time's up. But Senator Rubio, just, since he's...
3: I do want to address some of these
4: respond.
3: Points because they go to the heart of the matter. No one's begging for anything here. The Iranians might be begging because their economy's losing hundreds of millions of dollars a day. That they are losing. Understand, Iran had street protests going on before all of this started. All of those factors, economic factors in Iran, are far worse today than they were 6 months ago when those protests were happening. They have hyperinflation. Their currency's completely devalued. They're struggling to make payroll for their government workers. Iran is in a very serious situation. And if it was up to the political class there, and I understand everybody there is sort of radical in some way, but if it was up to the people that actually like go to elections and wear the suits and you see on TV, they'd probably make a deal tomorrow. The issue they're facing is that the Supreme Leader and the IRGC Corps are a little bit more immune from those pressures until they can be convinced otherwise. And I think that's the direction that they're moving in, because the reality, I don't know where you're getting this perception that Iran is stronger. Iran has no Navy left. They've lost a substantial percentage of their defense industrial base. That Iran has lost a substantial percentage of their missile launchers. And their economy is far worse today, and I mean far worse today, than it was 6 to 9 months ago. And they are looking at hundreds of billions of dollars of reconstruction costs just to get to where they were 6 months
2: ago. Mr. Rubio,
0: okay. So you were talking about gas prices earlier, Scott.
1: Yep.
0: You hear Rubio explain the situation, then what's the reaction?
1: Well, I get it. I mean, I understand what you're saying.
0: Mm-hmm.
1: I understand that their economy is crippled, and I understand their infrastructure is destroyed. I get all of that.
0: Yeah.
1: But my gas is still almost $5 a gallon.
0: Yeah, you want it then.
1: Yeah, I need this to be over.
0: Yeah, the Strait of Hormuz to open, all those things.
1: I need this to be over because while I think, going through history that when we get to midterms, usually the party in power loses seats.
0: Yes.
1: There's no question. That happens all the time, right?
0: Mm-hmm.
1: Every election. I don't want to get thrashed during the midterms.
0: Yeah, I understand.
1: Which, if there's not some light at the end of the tunnel that's real, I think you're in for some trouble on the midterms, and I don't want to see that happen.
0: Yeah.
1: But again,
0: then I can't help it because then I'll go cynical and say, well, there's a lot of things that haven't gotten done yet.
1: I understand. Yes, I agree with you.
0: Because of Republicans.
1: Absolutely agree with you.
0: And of course, I'm going to bring up voter ID.
1: I know. And that's it's stuck in our craw. It's my craw, too. I get it.
0: Yeah.
1: I mean, that's the most frustrating thing. That seems like a no brainer to me.
0: I know.
1: But they just can't get it done.
0: Yeah, and why? That's the bigger question.
1: When you're not in the majority anymore, if that happens, and it's a thin margin, then it's never going to happen.
0: Think if the Democrats had good candidates.
1: Well, that's weird because I thought about that this morning on the way in.
0: But the thing is, I don't know how you can get that many anymore because of the platform of that party. It's really backwards of most of the American people.
1: And the thing is, the ones who win primaries are the ones that have the energy. And the ones that have the energy are the communists.
0: Yeah.
1: And so, boom, here we go.
0: Well, Graham Plattner.
1: Graham Plattner is a terrible candidate.
0: Well, and you've got some on the left now admitting that.
1: Well.
0: Not Bernie Sandwiches. No. He's still endorsing him, still with him.
1: He's big with losers. Yeah.
0: But I was surprised that The View, Sonny Hostin.
1: I can't believe this.
0: Because, if you're not familiar with all the scandals, it's the Nazi tattoo, it's the soldier that didn't deserve to live, Purple Heart recipient. Then you've got, that app, Kick, which people have known for years. Man, that's where, child predators go. Why does he have an account on that?
1: Mm-hmm.
0: Oh, and then it was, the failing New York Times and the story breaks. Oh, my God. He's sexting with, 12 women. No, not 12, 6. Oh, okay.
1: Yeah. 6.
0: 6. It wasn't 12. They lied.
1: There's degrees.
0: Yeah, and that question of letter. Well, are you saying it doesn't exist? I'm saying she lied. Oh, so you're saying that texts do exist. Whatever.
1: Mm-hmm.
0: But yeah, Sonny Hostin, of all people, one of your favorites, Scott, on The View.
1: He's the biggest racist.
5: He's a cheater. He's an anti-Semite because the fact that he had that tattoo for 20 years and didn't know what it was is a lie. So he's a liar, a racist, an anti-Semite.
6: Homophobe.
5: He's a homophobe.
0: Yeah. Oh, he's done. He's done with them.
1: Well, the homophobes thing is the thing that sticks, really sticks.
0: Oh, with them?
1: Yeah, with them, yeah.
0: Yeah. Yeah, I think Whoopi said something, too, sort of like, you know, I'm not sure about any of these people. What's going on?
6: So the plants are...
7: Here's your weekend weather on News Talk 1250 KBRF. Looks like we'll warm up to the upper 80s today in the sunshine. The south breeze will be light at about 5 to 10 miles an hour. Mainly clear tonight, mid to upper 60s. And we warm up even more for Sunday, calling for around 90 in the sunshine. Southeast wind will pick up to 15 to 25 miles an hour. 40% chance for showers and thundershowers developing overnight Sunday night. And we'll drop to the upper 60s. Monday still warm, 85 with a 70% chance for rain. There's your forecast on News Talk 1250 KBRF.
8: MNN, I'm Jason Dinesen. May was a relatively quiet month for severe weather in Minnesota, but that could change this month, according to Pete Boulay with the State Climatology Office.
9: In general, June is the peak month in Minnesota. It does shift northward, so better chance for seeing tornadoes. Northern Minnesota will be July. But yep, June is the peak. Peak for thunderstorms, peak for tornadoes.
8: No tornadoes have been reported in the state this month. Boulay says two tornadoes were confirmed May 17th in southern Minnesota. Governor Tim Walz on Friday held a signing ceremony on a St. Paul bridge for the new $1.2 billion bonding bill. Nancy Dauenberger is the commissioner of the Minnesota Department of Transportation.
10: Because of this bill, dozens of cities and counties will be able to make their roads and bridges safer, smoother, and more accessible for Minnesotans.
8: I'm Jason Dinesen, and this is News on MNN.
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17: We are joined by the founder and the culinary director for Edamales in North Minneapolis. Say hello to John Whipley. John, this is an interesting endeavor with you. Where did the idea start for your barbecue restaurant in North Minneapolis?
18: Well, thanks for having me on, first of all, and we appreciate being here. The idea for this place, it goes back to 2017, and I was working a corporate job. I wasn't very happy with it, and I was doing a lot of smoking at the time, and we decided to pop up as a pop-up in Northeast Minneapolis with a smoker on a trailer, and we were selling chicken wings and fresh out of the smoker, and we had a line. Our first day, from day one, we had 25 people in line, 30 people in line waiting for chicken wings.
17: Wow.
18: So it all just started there, and we saw I saw a need for the market in it. Smoking meats was already kind of one of my favorite ways to cook. I have a pretty diverse cooking background and diverse restaurant background, and I thought it was time to open a food trailer. So then in 2018, we opened our first food trailer. 2021, we opened our second, and then in 2025, we opened up here in this 12,500 square foot music venue and barbecue shop.
17: Right there in North Minneapolis. Now, I understand that you're classically trained as a chef out of New York. Is that correct? And you're from Wisconsin?
18: Yeah, I'm Wisconsin born. Then I spent, you know, from the time I was 18 on working in kitchens. I moved kind of across the country for the first 5 or 6 years, you know, went over to the East Coast, and I moved over to New York City after that. Went to the French Culinary Institute of America, worked at some, you know, restaurants that were geared towards fine dining in New York City, and then kind of got sick of it out there, and then moved back to the Midwest. I was supposed to move back to Montana, and I ended up getting a job in Minneapolis, and that was in like 2009 time, 2010 maybe, and I just ended up staying here.
17: Well, everybody, we're talking with John Whiffley. He is the founder and culinary director of Animales right here in Minneapolis. We often go around the country talking to a lot of different individuals and pitmasters and backyarders, and in our own backyard in Minnesota, we have a man who's opened a restaurant back in October, the Brick and Mortar. And I'm just interesting, the story is not something that you see every day, and it seems like it's pretty intentional. And I was really impressed with the white oak that you use in your smoking. Tell me about that and why.
18: Well, the white oak, we use white oak for a number of reasons. One, it just burns a little hotter, burns a little cleaner. We try not to use wood that gives like an overpowering flavor, unless it's for a special occasion, like we'll do it for Thanksgiving with turkeys or maybe with burnt ends for a special. But our general wood, which is kind of more neutrally flavored smoke, and it's just good burning wood, is white oak. And that's what that's kind of our daily burner, we call it.
17: The daily burner. I like that. Kind of like I'm a journalist, so it's like Superman of the Daily Planet. We're talking with John Whiffley. I'm interested. So you talked about being classically trained. Are you, do you consider yourself a pit master or a chef who chose barbecue because it fed your passion?
18: Well, I'd say at first, when we first started this, probably the latter, probably a chef who started barbecue. And by now, you know, I've smoked. There's been so many late nights and early mornings around the smoker, and it's pretty much what I do. So going in 10 years of smoking meats professionally now, I'd consider myself a pit master. It's my strongest spot in the kitchen now. If you asked me that 10 years ago, it definitely wasn't my strongest spot in the kitchen.
17: Wow.
18: So we have our own pit master here who runs the pits day to day. But he also came from a fine dining background, and he never smoked a piece of meat before he started working at Animales. And we trained him, and he's a great pit master. If you can learn the fundamentals of cooking, we think you can learn the fundamentals of smoking. And that's kind of where the journey has gone.
17: The fundamentals of smoking. It's interesting, when I did a little research and to try to find out more about who you are and all the rest of it, the term that kept coming up was Midwest barbecue. What does that mean to you here at Animales?
18: We are still discovering what Midwest barbecue is.
17: Oh, really?
18: It means a lot of things currently, and it's probably going to mean a lot of things differently in the future. But right now, we try and source things locally. That's one of our biggest things, is local meats, high-quality proteins. So most of our proteins are Midwest, Midwest raised, and then a higher percentage of them are Minnesota raised. So we try and keep things Midwest focused, and that's one of the ways we do that. And then we're trying to define just what we think barbecue is in the Midwest. You know, you go to Texas, and there's obviously Texas barbecue. Everyone knows what makes up Texas barbecue.
17: Sure.
18: Everyone knows what makes up North Carolina barbecue. Obviously, there's like variations in each state. But in the Midwest, it's still kind of an open field. And we just hope to be, you know, when other people look for inspiration and they talk about a region, we're trying to be that inspiration. And that's what we're still defining.
17: Still defining it. It is interesting. You mentioned the food trucks and the trailers and all the rest of it. What almost didn't happen, John?
18: Oh, man. Everything almost didn't happen at one time or another. We've been through it all. As many of your listeners know, I'm sure, barbecue is a tough business. The margins are tough. There's been plenty of times when I didn't know if we were going to make it into the next month or the next week.
17: Oh, my.
18: And that's happened, you know, it'll probably happen again in the future. But it's happened 3, 4, 5 times. The seasonality here in Minnesota is so crucial to food truck business. And then having the winters we have, and then having rainy season, it's a tough life. And when it's good, it's good. And when it's bad, it can get really bad. But a lot of it almost didn't happen. But that's kind of what has made us stronger now and more resilient. So, I think we're the strongest we've ever been. And we've kind of lived through everything over the last 8 years. And now we can focus on trying to make this place rock.
17: Making it rock, too. And when did you realize, you mentioned 8 years, when did you really put that stake in the ground and realize that you might really have something that could be big here in North Minneapolis?
18: Well, you know, back in the trailer days, we would, on a good day, we would serve 500, 600, 700 people for events. We'd serve 1,000. So we were already doing these kind of numbers out of a trailer, and we did it continually for years. Of course, we had those really good days, but then there'd be days, you know, if it rains, you do 20 people, and you're left with a pile of barbecue. But looking at the good days at a food truck, we just saw the potential of what we could do. And so we knew we needed a big space, and this building kind of lent itself towards that, and it was a perfect home for just everything we do. And then bringing in live music, we also needed just this kind of, you need a bigger space if you're going to have some rock and roll.
17: Well, I want to talk about that live music as we continue and all the other incredible amenities at Animales. And when we come back, we're going to get into the menu, and there's some surprises that you're going to want to hear about as we continue on the Freddie Bell Radio Network. Actually, as we continue on the Barbecue Radio Network, and I'll say this. When I come across something like this, I'd like to share it. And you'll find more spots like this all over FreddieBell.com and on my app. We're talking with the fine folks behind Animales, and this is the Barbecue Radio Network.
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7: today,
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7: the sunshine and the south breeze will be
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7: light at about 5 to 10 miles
17: about,
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7: clear
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7: tonight,
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7: 60s,
17: I was looking
7: and
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7: And more for Sunday,
17: I didn't
7: calling
17: see any
7: for around 90
17: brisket.
7: Of the sunshine.
17: Is that on
7: southeast wind will pick up to 50
18: yeah,
7: to 25 miles an hour. 40% chance for showers and thunderstorms developing overnight Sunday night.
18: It
7: will drop to the upper 60s. Monday still warm, 85 with a 70% chance for rain. There's your forecast
18: mainly,
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18: So we always
22: Fergus
18: have beef ribs
22: Falls.
18: On the menu. We have a pastrami beef rib. So it gets brined. It gets injected.
25: Previously,
18: pastrami brine, and then it sits in brine for
25: new
18: 6 days.
25: Fluid when
18: and
25: you
18: it gets dried for a day, and then it gets
25: ruby
18: smoked
25: red. I mean, it's like
18: with
25: Wizard
18: a allspice
25: ruby
18: and
25: red. It's a brilliant color.
18: Coriander and black pepper
25: but as it gets affected
18: hours.
25: By debris that comes from the transmission.
18: And then we slice it there. That's my favorite way to eat.
25: If you start getting any clutch
18: salty.
25: Material into it.
26: That's what you need to click your heels together three times.
18: That's the biggest reason. And then we also get beef cheeks. But we get them sparingly because our source is so small. So we get beef cheeks in every couple months.
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17: so
7: to the upper 80s
17: that,
7: today,
17: that
7: and the sunshine,
17: like
7: the south breeze will be light at about 5 to 10 miles an hour. Mainly clear tonight, mid to upper 60s, and we warm up even more for Sunday, calling
18: no,
7: for around 90 in the sunshine.
18: So,
7: southeast wind will pick up to 15 to 25 miles an hour. 40% chance for showers and thunder showers developing overnight Sunday night, and we'll drop to the upper 60s. Monday still warm, 85 with a 70% chance for rain.
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7: 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Here's your weekend weather on News Talk 1250 KBRF. Looks like we'll warm up to the upper 80s today, and the sunshine and the south breeze will be light about 5 to 10 miles an hour. Mainly clear tonight, mid to upper 60s.
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7: around 90 at the sunshine. Southeast wind will pick up to 15 to 25 miles an hour. 40% chance of showers and thundershowers developing overnight Sunday night. We'll drop to the upper 60s. Monday still warm, 85 with a 70% chance for rain. There's your forecast on News Talk 1250 KBRF. Here's your weekend weather on News Talk 1250 KBRF. Looks like we'll warm up to the upper 80s today, and the sunshine, the south breeze will be light at about 5 to 10 miles an hour. Mainly clear tonight, mid to upper 60s, and we warm up even more for Sunday, calling for around 90 at the sunshine. Southeast wind will pick up to 15 to 25 miles an hour. 40% chance for showers and thundershowers developing overnight Sunday night, and we'll drop to the upper 60s. Monday still warm, 85 with a 70% chance for rain. There's your forecast on News Talk 1250 KBRF. There's your weekend weather on News Talk 1250 KBRF. Looks like we'll warm up to the upper 80s today, and the sunshine, the south breeze will be light at about 5 to 10 miles an hour. Mainly clear tonight, mid to upper 60s, and we warm up even more for Sunday, calling for around 90 at the sunshine. Southeast wind will pick up to 15 to 25 miles an hour. 40% chance of showers and thundershowers developing overnight Sunday night, and we'll drop to the upper 60s. Monday still warm, 85 with a 70% chance for rain. There's your forecast on News Talk 1250 KBRF.
17: So why do you call it the OG sauce? It has a nice ring to it. Where did that come from?
18: That's just been our sauce from day one. It's our A1 from day one sauce. So it's, you know, we kind of concepted it on the fly and people liked it and we never changed it.
17: So you concepted it on the fly. What was going on at that time? You didn't have a sauce, or were you using someone else's and you wanted to put your own stamp on it?
18: Well, we were kind of messing around with a few different ones. And finally, we got to the day where we needed to just decide. And that's the one we went with. And it got good feedback. And it's been our core barbecue sauce for 8 years now. And then we kind of consider it like a mother sauce in a way, where we take this sauce and then we make derivative sauces off of it. So like our mezcal barbecue sauce is a derivative of this sauce. And then we've done like whiskey barbecue sauces and whatever else under the sun. But this is usually that base sauce. And then you can expand from there wherever you want to go.
17: Everything. So we're talking about the menu as we chat with John Whipley of Animale's Barbecue in Minneapolis. Now, I was told by a little birdie to ask you about the green chili spaghetti. Where did that, what was the origin of the green chili spaghetti, especially in a barbecue shop?
18: Well, we do a lot of Tex-Mex food. Well, not a lot of Tex-Mex food. We kind of started doing a lot of Tex-Mex food. And we've stood back a little bit from that stance, but Mexican influence still has a lot of power in our menu. So green spaghetti is a traditional kind of celebratory Mexican food. Mm-hmm. And it's just a delicious dish that no one's really making up here yet. So the dish itself is spaghetti, which our friends over at Dario, which is a pasta restaurant down the street, make for us. And then it's based with like a cream cheese and sour cream base with charred poblanos and garlic and charred jalapenos and cilantro and lime juice. All that's just mixed together, tossed with spaghetti, and then topped with a little cotija and another lime wedge. And it's just this creamy, kind of bright, kind of spicy spaghetti dish. And it's delicious. It's my favorite thing, one of my favorite things on the menu.
17: Wow. And also, is this a misprint? Do you actually have cheese steaks on the menu?
18: No, we have smoked beef cheesesteaks.
17: What?
18: Another one of my favorites on the menu. We really wanted to nail cheesesteaks, because they're so popular. And we take, we take Minnesota raised chuck. We quarter it, we smoke that until it's about 115 degrees. And then we thin slice it on a meat slicer. And then we make cheesesteaks from that. We also make our own homemade seeded rolls every morning. So you get this like kind of nice crispy, on the outside, soft on the inside roll. And then we toss it with caramelized onions and, Fresno chilies.
17: So you bake your own bread at Animale's?
18: Yeah, all of our own
0: bread.
18: Honored
0: Tail County.
18: Every
0: your news leader is News Talk 1250 AM KBRF Fergus Falls.
17: Every day. Depend on it. You have people coming in and they say, John, I just want the bread today
1: News
17: because it's so special.
1: From Town Hall,
18: we have tried to sell our, well, we have sold some bread. And we have customers who are like asking for us to have a bread sale program, and we're considering it.
17: Wow. Well, you know, I think you might have something there. Another good friend of mine was telling me about how incredible the bread is. Tell me about the baker and how did you two come together to come up with this incredible bread that you said, you know, it's so good, we're just going to do it here on premise.
18: So Amber Waddell, Amber Waddell, she joined our team in 2021, and she started our bread program. It's just been a growing thing ever since.
1: Primary election.
18: We've just been expanding, doing more and more. And it's such a, we spent so much time smoking meats that we want to make sure the bread that the meats go on is equally cared for.
1: Mike Johnson.
18: And so Amber joined our team in 2021, and then our CDC, our chef de cuisine, Peter Tillen, he's also a big bread making guy, so we've all kind of teamed up just to make sure our bread program is as strong as any Marxist program out there.
17: Interesting. John, I get a feel like you're breaking the rules, or are you just following your own instincts as you bring more and more life into animals?
18: I think we're just following classic techniques and adhering to the things that, you know, chefs.
2: The decision came down after a proposal for tax breaks and financial incentives stalled in the Illinois
17: All
2: legislature.
17: Right. Everyone, we're talking with the fine folks at Adamalias in Minneapolis. John Ripley is the founder and the
2: local state
17: the culinary director. And when we come back, we're going to talk, we're going to go even further beyond the meat because there's more happening than just meets the eye at Adamalias. I'm Freddie Bell. This is the Barbecue Radio Network. And before we step away, I'll tell you this. When I find something different like this, I've just got I can't just highlight it. I got to dig
3: 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Larry Elder here. You know, I think a lot of people just accept pain, right? This is just how it is now. I don't think it has to be true. Let me tell you about George.
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0: The Treasury's Financial Crimes Unit is warning banks about the risks of serving people living in the country illegally. This is part of the Trump administration's efforts to tighten immigration controls. Breaking news and analysis at townhall.com. Astronauts on the International Space Station take shelter in SpaceX Dragon as cosmonauts try to fix an air leak.
1: Out of an abundance of caution, five astronauts aboard the International Space Station had to temporarily take shelter in the SpaceX capsule that is docked at the station, while cosmonauts worked to fix a new leak on the Russian side of the orbiting space station. That part of the space station has suffered from cracks and leaks over the years. NASA says Roscosmos decided to do a more extensive repair after fresh problems were found. The crew was able to return to regular operations after the repair work was paused. I'm Lisa Dwyer.
0: The 2026 edition of the world's 50th best beaches includes several in the U.S. The top American entry on the list is Siesta Beach in Florida, which ranked seventh globally. More on these stories at townhall.com.
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3: Here's your weekend weather on News Talk 1250 KBRF. Looks like we'll warm up to the upper 80s today into sunshine. The south breeze will be light at about 5 to 10 miles an hour. Mainly clear tonight, mid to upper 60s. And we warm up even more for Sunday, calling for around 90 into sunshine. Southeast wind will pick up to 15 to 25 miles an hour. 40% chance for showers and thundershowers developing overnight Sunday night. And we'll drop to the upper 60s. Monday still warm, 85 with a 70% chance for rain. There's your forecast on News Talk 1250 KBRF.
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13: 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There's Scott Robbins.
14: Yep.
13: So, of course, Iran, still a big story. We had talked a little bit about Victor Davis Hanson, who we both have great respect for.
14: Yes.
13: Makes a lot of sense. Saying, basically, we got two options right now. We want us to end the war and get some sort of deal. Because we've set Iran back a number of years with its nuclear ambitions.
14: I've heard up to 10 years.
13: Yes.
14: Is that accurate?
13: Yeah, but we
14: okay.
13: heard that also last summer.
14: That's what I thought, yeah.
13: It's not terrible, but then people would ask, well, was all this worth it? Maybe.
14: Well, yeah, I mean.
13: Seems like it would be.
14: Yeah.
13: Otherwise, the alternative course, according to Victor Davis Hanson, is a riskier one that could involve greater casualties and Iranian missile and drone strikes against Israel and the Gulf states. It would begin with issuing a final one-week deadline for Iran to concede the U.S. demands to get rid of the nukes, hand over all of its enriched uranium, dismantle its remaining missile forces, cease subsidizing Hezbollah, Hamas, and the Houthis, and stop interfering with international traffic through the Strait of Hormuz. Otherwise, for a week or so, the U.S. would strike the remaining regime, people that are believing they're in charge of the government, along with dual-use bridges, subterranean nuclear depots, power plants, island ports and docks, weapons arsenals and factories, and the remnants of the Iranian Mosquito Navy, as he writes. And that would open the Strait of Hormuz, leave a guardian force to keep it, you know, clear, declare victory, go home, and then pivot to the economy.
14: Mm-hmm.
13: And I think there are a lot of people who are saying that's what it's going to have to take to really be done with this thing. Because one of the things Trump has said time and time again, we have to win. We got to be able to let our military win. Would you call it a win right now? They just say like some sort of half-hearted deal, but

0: then everyone, it's like every couple of months, there's something else with the Strait of Hormuz.
1: Well, that's the thing. I mean, you know, I mean, who's, are we going to enforce it?
0: Somebody's got to.
1: Again, the Strait's on international waters. You just can't take it over. You're not supposed to, anyway.
0: Well, I think that's why Trump's been saying to the other countries, hey,
1: yeah, I mean,
0: you're more dependent on this oil than we are.
1: Yeah. Did we win? I mean, if it ended today, I don't know what. I think the jury is out.
0: Well,
1: until we see what concrete evidence of what we wanted out of the deal.
0: I think if you're talking about militarily, yes, we won.
1: Well,
0: we didn't lose.
1: No, and there's been no boots on the ground.
0: Right.
1: It's all been done through the air.
0: Yes, but as far as the rescue, what we set out to do with the whole thing.
1: Yeah.
0: That would be debatable.
1: Well, I mean, if they still have uranium to enrich, if that was the target and that was the goal, and it still exists.
0: Yeah.
1: I don't know whether you call that a win or not.
0: But then to get that, then you're talking about big risk. So that's what I think they're weighing over.
1: How do you get that stuff?
0: You got to go get it yourself.
1: Right. What do you do?
0: You're going to trust these people?
1: Exactly. You going to get a truck, back it up, and put it all in there? How's that work? I don't even know how any of it works.
0: Yeah, I think that's what Israel was talking about.
1: Yeah, I mean, and how do you know there's not another spot where they have it? It seems to me like there's one target spot that they keep talking about. I mean, is that one location?
0: That's just from intelligence.
1: And again, who knows?
0: Yeah.
1: Golly.
0: You would guess Mossad knows. That's what you would guess.
1: Well, here's the deal. I hope that we have a resounding victory of some kind. But I don't know if it's going to come diplomatically.
0: Yeah, we'll see.
1: That's the problem. And a fear at the same time that you get involved in some sort of conflict that just goes on and on and on and on.
0: Yeah. Something else that goes on and on and on is fraud. Just happened to see this today again from Luke Rosiak, Daily Wire. He's done a lot.
1: He has.
0: Him and Nick Shirley.
1: Yep.
0: Man.
1: Doing a job that Scott Pelley wouldn't do.
0: Exactly. We talked about 60 Minutes earlier, and they're all, you know, puffing up and sad because a couple people got fired and there's going to be accountability. They should have been breaking these stories.
1: We talked about the Leering Center.
0: Right.
1: We learned that sometimes misspelling, it doesn't culturally, advance the ball down the field at all.
0: Yeah.
1: Okay, Scott.
0: Well, this whole Medicaid Millions series.
1: Uh-huh.
0: That Rosiak's done, exposing billions of dollars in dubious home health payments where people are paid to spend time with their own relatives. It's crazy.
1: Yeah.
0: Yeah.
1: That's what I worry about. I mean, you know, you hear all these, when they start these things, I think it's with a good place, good-hearted enough, concerned enough that, you know, this sounds reasonable. You know, people give up work, their jobs, so they're staying home with family members and they should be compensated somehow, right, for this. And you get it, okay, if everybody plays by the rules. They don't.
0: Well, of course not.
1: And they're not going to.
0: No.
1: But once the genie's out of the bottle, it's hard to put it back.
0: Oh, yeah.
1: And it just keeps going because somebody gets away with it, somebody tells somebody, and it's a whole racket after that.
0: Well, this story focuses on the refugees from Bhutan.
1: From where?
0: Bhutan.
1: Bhutan?
0: Yeah.
1: Okay, I thought you said futon.
0: No, Bhutan.
1: I was like, wow.
0: Yeah, they tell about this guy.
1: Yeah.
0: Roshan Adhikari has become a social media sensation in Bhutan and Nepal, where many Bhutanese refugees lived, by documenting his life in luxury. In January, he advertised a vanity film starring himself and showed himself gifting a small birthday surprise for dad, which was a new Cadillac Escalade.
1: Nice.
0: Plus a Mercedes for mom.
1: Did we help buy that?
0: Well, of course. We paid for it.
1: Oh.
0: Another post showed him drinking champagne in a private jet with the caption, "Welcome aboard Air Roshan." Never in my wildest dreams did I imagine that a kid born in Nepal would one day reach the skies like this. As Luke Rosiak writes, how did he make his dreams come true?
1: Yeah.
0: He is the chief operating officer of Centerlight Home Care LLC in Cleveland.
1: Another good name.
0: Centerlight. A home health company that bills Medicaid. Yeah. His father, Kadanandanda Adhikari, freaking right, I nailed it. You're freaking right, I did.
1: Kadanandanda.
0: You're welcome. All right. I'm going to circle this. and I'm going to hand it to you, and I want you to take a stab.
1: It just sounded funny.
0: I know, dude. I'm like, the pressure, sound it out. Just sound it out. It'll be okay. All right. It's the circled word right there.
1: Okay.
0: All yours, bro. Take a shot.
1: Con dun dun dun dun dun dun.
0: We're both biting that thing like Secretary Num Num Num.
1: But they're
0: one of our favorites.
2: Secretary, I'm not sure I'm going to do show away.
0: Right.
1: Kananda Nanda. Honestly, I don't know.
0: Oh, man, I'm going to put that in the search engine. So you got to pronounce that for me, bro.
1: Wow.
0: See what we get here.
1: Use it in a sentence, please.
0: Yeah, no kidding.
1: Yeah.
0: That's the dad.
1: Right. He never had a coffee mug or a belt buckle with his name on it. I guarantee you that.
0: Oh, they're just sounding out. They're not even going to give me the audio. Kagadananda. Kananda Dada. Whew. Kagadananda.
1: Well, you saw him.
0: You saw him.
1: Yeah.
0: Man, if I tried to say that fast. Anyway, owns the company, which lacks so much as a website, but he's been paid nearly $17 million by the state of Ohio in recent years, according to the data analyzed by Luke Rosiak and Daily Wire. His 25-year-old brother, I'm going to take a shot at this name, Dixon.
1: Oh.
0: It's just a normal name.
1: Seriously?
0: Yes.
1: He's got a brother named Dixon, and his name is Kadadan.
0: No, that's the dad's name.
1: Kadananda.
0: Kagadananda.
1: At least he didn't voice that on any of his children.
0: That's the dad.
1: Yeah.
0: Roshan is the one son. The other son is Dixon. And he has his own Medicaid company.
1: Does he?
0: Yeah. See if this also goes with the pattern of it sounds good.
1: Oh, yeah.
0: You ready?
1: Yeah.
0: Changing Lives Home Care.
1: Well, yes. Who wouldn't want to participate with Changing Lives? Yes, everybody would.
0: Yes.
1: Yeah.
0: Yeah,
1: man.
0: They were paid $10 million Jeez. By Ohio. Yeah.
1: Wow.
0: By the way, Roshan also owns Smile Transport LLC, the kind of company that drives the elderly to the doctor.
1: Again, Smile.
0: Yes.
1: Smile Transport. Delicately with the elderly.
0: And so, yeah, of course he's made a pile of money. It's a scam. You want to see some of the pictures of him living the high life? Go ahead and describe what you're seeing.
1: Well, he's getting on his jet, standing in front of his jet. He's in the bulkhead of the jet. Everything looks fantastic. Well-dressed, well-groomed.
0: Is that a bottle of Dom?
1: I think it's a bottle of Dom, yeah.
0: Yeah, that's nice.
1: In his hand?
0: Mm-hmm. Yeah. Well, I'm glad he's having a good time. We paid for it.
1: Yeah. I mean, at least they should get a ride in his plane.
0: For Ohio.
1: You'd think.
0: Yeah. So you got that still going on. Going to be interesting to see what plays out in L.A. today.
1: I'm looking the mayor forward to race. I'm going to watch the... I probably watch too much news tonight, but I do want to see the returns.
0: Oh, yeah.
1: Well, it's going to have to be a late night. I mean, you know.
0: Yeah.
1: It's returns. It's California, so.
0: But still, yeah, that's going to be really interesting to see if Spencer Pratt is there.
1: Listen, if that happens.
0: Yeah.
1: If that happens, it will be, the reverberations will be shaking across the country.
0: Oh, yeah.
1: Shaking.
0: Yeah, no doubt about it.
1: Karen Bass had so much money. And all the unions and everything were backing her and
0: yes.
1: Minority groups and wow.
0: I haven't heard the clip yet, but I know you have. So the Black Crowes are playing the other night.
1: I haven't heard the clip either.
0: Oh, you didn't hear the clip?
1: I read about it.
0: Okay, I have the clip.
1: The singer of the Black Crowes is an idiot.
0: Chris Robinson.
1: He's an idiot.
0: Well, yeah.
1: And I like the Black Crowes.
0: I like the Black Crowes. Yeah, very much. I think you're off mute, Andres. I think we got some sort of switch going there. You're good. Yeah, I don't know if you've ever seen the Black Crowes.
1: I have.
0: Were they good?
1: Yeah. Some of the Horde Festival.
0: It's hit and miss. You could see them and you'd be like, man, what a great rock band. And you could see them and go, wow, that was terrible.
1: Well, they were the headliner of a four-act day, so I could have been in oblivion by then myself. Who knows?
0: But part of the show, there's like a Black Crow mascot that stresses Uncle Sam. Some people start chanting USA. That ticks off Chris Robinson. And so here's the clip.
3: Some of us have real faith. Woo! For those of you booing us, some of us are not afraid. And we most assuredly are not ignorant. So thank you.
4: Oh, yeah, some people booing. Yeah, because apparently when people started chanting USA, that's when Chris Robinson said something to the effect of, not a lot to be proud of, like being from the USA.
0: Mm-hmm.
4: Why would you say that?
1: I don't know. Because you're a half-wit.
4: Where do you want to live, Chris?
1: Yeah.
4: What would be better? That would be the question.
1: Look for Chris and the Chicks to be touring the country soon.
4: Yeah, you know, that's the other thing, man. What was it? Thanks for the geography lesson. I don't know what you have to be so proud of right now. That's the quote.
1: Okay.
4: Okay.
1: All right, Chris.
4: You're lucky your brother wanted to do this Black Crowes thing again, because no one was going to see the solo show, Chris.
1: No.
4: Certainly no. What was that solo thing you tried to do? Chris Robinson Mud or some nonsense?
1: Yeah, some jammy bandy
4: yeah.
1: sort of thing.
4: Yeah. Yeah. Okay. Whatever.
1: Fantastic
4: dude.
1: Career move again.
4: Yeah. And it is. It's like, okay. People just want to come see a rock show, dude. And if you're going to put a Black Crow up in Uncle Sam gear, what do you think is going to happen?
1: Yeah, I don't know.
4: Chance USA. Oh, I'm offended.
1: Yeah, right. Get out.
4: Okay.
1: Here. Get out.
4: Go hit another bong, Chris.
1: Yeah.
4: Whatever. Haven't put out a decent record in 30 years. Try writing a song. All right. Oh, we got to get to the rest of the audio, the whole Black Fatigue thing. Wow. And the five stories we're watching today coming up.
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7: 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As AI transforms how work gets done, a new IBM CEO study finds success will depend on how quickly organizations redesign their workforce. CEOs agree, people are the priority. 83% of CEOs say AI success depends more on people's adoption than the technology. But many organizations are still struggling to redesign roles, build new skills, and rethink how teams collaborate. This gap is already showing up in the workplace. CEOs say only 25% of employees are using AI as part of their jobs, even though 86% believe their workforce have the skills to collaborate with AI. Looking ahead, CEOs expect the impact on jobs to accelerate. By 2028, 29% of employees may need reskilling for different roles, while 59% will likely require upskilling to perform their current roles more effectively. 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
9: Here's your weekend weather on News Talk 1250 KBRF. Looks like we'll warm up to the upper 80s today in the sunshine. The south breeze will be light at about 5 to 10 miles an hour. Mainly clear tonight, mid to upper 60s. And we warm up even more for Sunday, calling for around 90 in the sunshine. Southeast wind will pick up to 15 to 25 miles an hour. 40% chance for showers and thundershowers developing overnight Sunday night. And we'll drop to the upper 60s. Monday still warm, 85 with a 70% chance for rain. There's your forecast on News Talk 1250 KBRF. KBRF.
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0: All right. The Markley, Van Camp, and Robbins Show. Jamie Markley. David Van Camp is out this week. There's Scott Robbins. And now, the five stories we're watching today.
1: One, two, three, four, five.
0: Well, story five. The Pentagon. Doge has found another $5 billion waste. According to Defense Secretary Pete Hegseth, the cuts target consulting contracts, IT services that were duplicated, cloud reselling arrangements, and other programs that were determined to be unnecessary or overpriced.
2: IT programs that were duplicated.
0: Yes. No one's paying attention. It's government money. Who cares? That's the attitude.
2: It's like Monopoly. Whatever. I mean, whatever.
0: Yeah. Story four, Tennessee has kicked off Nuclear Family Month instead of Pride Month.
2: Oh, well, that'll make nobody happy there then on that side.
0: Well, not on that side.
2: Not the Pride Month. You can't do it during Pride Month.
0: The Governor Bill Lee signed the resolution earlier this year recognizing the traditional family structure of a household, being a husband, wife, and children. That is the foundational building block of society. And then the resolution cites research connecting fatherless homes with higher poverty rates. I always say poverty. Poverty. Increased substance abuse, higher incarceration rates, worse educational outcomes, and increased mental health struggles.
2: Yeah, we know all that.
0: Story three. Federal appeals court ruled that the Trump administration's military policy restricting transgender service members is unconstitutional. D.C. Circuit Court of Appeals, 2-1 panel. So the administration, yeah, they strongly disagree, expected to appeal. Supreme Court is likely going to have the final word on that one. Mm-hmm. Story two, Texas scored a major legal victory this week after the Fifth Circuit allowed enforcement of SB 4 to move forward while litigation continues. The law allows state and local law enforcement to arrest individuals who illegally enter Texas outside of legal ports of entry. Critics are arguing that immigration enforcement is primarily a federal responsibility and that the law risks constitutional conflicts because people on the left are always so worried about the Constitution. And story one, peace talks broke down between the United States and Iran.
2: Well, stand by because next hour they could be back on.
0: It could be, yes.
2: It's just whiplash, man.
0: Yes.
2: Yep.
0: Just having a scene. You said Jennifer Lopez was on the Today Show?
2: Yeah, she's promoting some movie today.
0: Well, one of her
2: movie coming out.
0: Kids, born Emmy, now is going with a new name, and that would be Oscar.
2: No. Really?
0: Yeah.
2: Emmy and then Oscar?
0: Yeah. Kid she had with Mark Anthony.
2: So, meaning that the sex change or the whatever?
0: Yes.
2: Is in play?
0: Yes.
2: Okay. Why not change your name to Tony?
0: This is the Markley, Van Camp, and Robbins Show.
2: God. Emmy, Oscar, Tony. Yeah, EGOT.
0: Yeah.
2: Yeah, Grammy then. Yep.
0: I wonder, is that one of those things too? Like, so she's out promoting some stuff, and this gives, like, I don't know, extra sort of credibility?
2: It's her Gucci purse.
0: In that world?
2: It's just you have to have a child like that. Yes.
0: Okay.
2: I mean, these people, there's no concept of reality with any of them. I mean, I'm watching her today, and she's attractive enough, and the co-star was a nice-looking young guy, and it's a rom-y-commy, you know, and it's all that, and it's the typical Jennifer Lopez movie, I think.
0: Is it rude to say doesn't really seem to keep a guy around?
2: Struggles with that.
0: Yeah, a little bit.
2: Yeah.
0: Okay. One of the hottest takes you will hear.
2: Yeah.
0: Straight ahead. And the Robbins trifecta all coming up.

0: Answer and News, I'm Mary Rose. Iran has fired ballistic missiles and drones toward Beirut in Kuwait, according to Beirut's government. The U.S. said it intercepted several aimed at Gulf allies and the Strait of Hormuz. Beirut called on Tehran to stop what it called a serious escalation. Iran said it targeted the U.S. military, and its foreign ministry accused the U.S. of attacking surveillance facilities on Qasem Island. Tehran called it a violation of the fragile ceasefire. Residents of St. Petersburg have been told to stay indoors after a large-scale Ukrainian drone attack targeted the city. It highlights Kyiv's growing ability to strike deep inside Russia. St. Petersburg's governor said three people sustained minor injuries and warned of possible mobile internet disruptions. This is SRN News.
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3: Here's your weekend weather on News Talk 1250 KBRF. Looks like we'll warm up to the upper 80s today in the sunshine. The south breeze will be light at about 5 to 10 miles an hour. Mainly clear tonight, mid to upper 60s, and we warm up even more for Sunday, calling for around 90 in the sunshine. Southeast wind will pick up to 15 to 25 miles an hour. 40% chance for showers and thundershowers developing overnight Sunday night, and we'll drop to the upper 60s. Monday still warm, 85 with a 70% chance for rain. There's your forecast on News Talk 1250 KBRF.
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0: Markley Van Camp and Robbins Show. Jamie Markley, David Van Camp out this week. There's Scott Robbins. This happened in Clearwater Beach the other day, and it's happened, well, across the state of Florida and across the country. It's a teen takeover. Police say hundreds of teens came to Clearwater Beach Sunday afternoon for this event. Investigators say the teen takeovers are part of a national social media trend. Large groups gather in public, and they often lead to violence like Sunday. And so in the story from Fox 13, Tampa, talking to the deputy chief, different people, somebody got shot, and it's just an absolute mess. And if, you know, you were taking your family to Clearwater Beach, like, what is that?
1: Right.
0: It's like a full-on riot. And it's happened in a lot of different places. I don't know if you've seen the different clips. But, you know, you've got James Fishback, who's running for governor there. And he gets in front of the cameras. And, man, did he not mince words. Here he goes.
2: It was not a teen takeover. What happened here on Friday night was a riot.
0: Oh, that's the difference.
2: We are not going to be able to address this issue because we're denying what it truly is. It's quite fitting that members of the media, including some here today, had no issue calling the events of January 6th a violent insurrection, when in fact no one was charged with insurrection. One thing that we have to confront is that black youth violence is a problem in Florida. The truth of the matter is that the group here on Friday night was almost exclusively young and black. There's something to be said about the root causes that lead a 12-year-old who was arrested here on Friday night to riot without parental supervision.
0: No kidding. So earlier, we're talking about this guy that has a YouTube channel named Brandon Lehman. And on his homepage, he says daily commentary videos from the perspective of a conservative 29-year-old eight-figure entrepreneur, black man. And we played part of his tour de force. It's like a 15-minute video.
1: Holy cow.
0: That I happened to see last night. And he was talking about the black community and these teen takeovers and how it's gotten completely out of hand and it's just got to stop. And the whole argument of people saying, well, you need more programs for these kids. You know, give them something to do. It says, completely idiotic. You're saying, what, we can't behave unless you provide something for us? That's stupid. And the end of the rant, it's something, man. I'm looking at it. It's got like 500,000 views on YouTube.
1: Yeah, it's really something.
0: Like 7,500 comments, different people talking about it.
1: Very provocative, by the way.
0: No, yeah. It makes you're sweating every time you hear him talk.
1: Well, I'm just like, holy cow. You know, you don't hear
0: You don't want to hear the opinion of a young black man who's successful, Scott? Is that what this is?
1: I do want to hear it. I just, it's so surprising to hear it. They're laid out that way.
0: According to him, there are a lot of black people that are in the same boat.
1: Yeah.
0: But you don't hear this amplified too much.
1: No, you don't.
0: But he picks it up, you know, and if you missed it earlier, it'd be, what, hour one and two in the podcast for our story.
1: Right.
0: But he's talking about, yeah, that whole idea that we need the programs is stupid.
3: I finally understand they were never joking. It's actually an admission of inferiority. When they attack virtues like the nuclear family, showing up on time, speaking properly, working hard, personal accountability and responsibility, the legal system, math, self-governance as being racist concepts, they are literally saying those things are unnatural to the black experience. Laws as a concept are inherently oppressive to a people who consider themselves lawless. And it almost seems like everybody is in agreement that this might actually be the case. High standards, meritocracy, excellence, competition, these are all virtues that are discriminatory against black people. And the reason I was repeatedly given from black millionaires while I was trying to raise money for Black Fund is they weren't interested because it would be money spent on a lost cause.
0: Now, what he's talking about there,
4: at the very beginning of his video, he lays out all the different things he has done mm-hmm. to lift up the black community and do workshops, career workshops, invest in all these different things. And you're always running into headaches. And when he was trying to, as he said, recruit all these different successful people to give money to these causes, they're like, no, that'd be a waste of money. And then this is just part of the way he ends it. Because basically what he's saying, to do something with this problem, you're going to have to lock all these criminals up. You need to lock them up
1: mm-hmm.
4: and almost start over.
3: The idea that teenagers would stop murdering each other if there were more after-school programs, if the rec center stayed open a couple more hours, if the government provided them things to do so they wouldn't have to go do teen takeovers, is just laughably false. These kids were willing to shoot at each other in a park full of families. They have no regard for human life. They have no regard for innocent bystanders. They are simply consumed by anger, hatred, and rage. And the unfortunate reality that most black people are still unwilling to accept is the only solution, the only chance the black community has is by locking up all of these people forever. Until these people are successfully off the street for good, any effort to build the black community in a positive direction will always get shot up. The saying goes, you can lead a horse to water, but you can't make it drink. But if that horse refuses to drink the water...
4: And then I got the curse word out, but it's coming. Just so you know.
3: And then proceeds to shin the water that everybody else drinks. Okay. Well, the solution is to get the horse out of here.
4: I've never heard anybody say that.
1: Dude,
4: I mean, we're talking about you need to put people in jail. He's like, yeah, forever. Like, whoa.
1: Right. And the thing about him and what he just said, and I agree with, is progressivism, the only solution to any problem is more money. Throwing money at it, whether it's salaries of teachers, whether it's whatever it is, or education.
4: Homeless.
1: Crime. Opportunity. Need more money. Got to build more money. Yeah.
4: But Brandon Johnson, you can't arrest your way.
1: Right. It is. Yeah, you can.
4: To public safety.
1: You can.
4: You absolutely can.
1: Absolutely you can, yes. Because, again, the cops, law enforcement, know that about 100% of the crime is coming from about 3% of the population or less.
4: Yeah.
1: And they know where they are.
4: Mm-hmm.
1: But again, their hands are tied to do anything proactively.
4: Yeah.
1: You have to wait till something actually happens, right?
4: Yes.
1: And again, all they do is take the money you have, that I have, that everybody throws into a big pile of called taxes, and just redistribute that out. And they feel better about themselves because they've done something.
4: Or the refugees steal.
1: Well, I've done something, you know, right? Or they steal it, right? One of the two, right? It doesn't matter. But it's just one of those things that irritates me, because if it worked, we would have known
4: 100%.
1: It 40 years ago, 50 years ago.
4: Yeah, it doesn't work.
1: But we know it doesn't work. And
4: right.
1: Again, things were good-hearted people put things in place.
4: Yes.
1: But again, over and over, generationally speaking, it just...
4: You can tell that guy's tried, and he's had it.
1: He's had it.
4: Yeah.
1: I understand that.
4: I guess you're ready for your big three.
1: Yeah, I am. Let's go.
4: Oh, the rant's just starting.
1: Yeah, I'm afraid so.
5: Are you ready? It's the three most important news stories of the day.
6: I hit the trifecta.
5: Well, at least according to Scott Robbins. It's the trifecta on the Markley, Van Camp, and Robbins Show.
4: Every day about this time, Scott Robbins' top three stories helped by his hero.
7: I'm Casey Kasem.
1: Well, hey there, Casey.
7: I'm ready.
1: Missing David?
7: Yeah.
1: I thought so. I'm surprised you haven't hooked up with him. Yeah, okay. Very good. Number three. After 4 a.m. on the final day of the spring session, Illinois Democrats passed a $56 billion fiscal year 2027 state budget.
7: Good golly, Miss Molly.
1: That's thank you, Casey, which spends nearly $1 billion more than last year. Now, the Democrat majority budget is a record high. It relies on $800 million in new revenue, including new taxes on social media platforms, digital ads. You raid $150 million of revenue from the state sales tax on gasoline, and fantasy sports is going to be taxed.
4: Wow. What
1: the hell is that all about? Now you got my dander up. Governor Pritzker's watch in Illinois, state spending has increased $16 billion, 40% spending hike, by the way. And you'll be happy to know, or unhappy to know, one way or another, that $400 million of that money will be spent on services for illegal immigrants.
4: Unreal.
1: Now,
4: I'm sure the teen takeovers are going to stop in Chicago,
1: well,
4: too.
1: Well, yes, they will. They'll stop. You know that.
4: Because they're going to have more after-school programs.
1: Now, those people that take care of developmentally disabled community members, meaning their children or their cousins or whatever, they lost money in the deal. But you got $400 million for the illegal immigrants coming in Illinois because they're a welcoming state, Jamie.
6: I ain't going to stand for it.
1: The budget, of course, a disaster for anybody who works for a living in Illinois. Democrats, they say, will tell you they're not taxing real people, but every tax or increased cost of business is paid for by consumers. You must understand that and realize that when they say we're going to go after corporations.
6: The countdown doesn't stop till we reach the top.
1: Guy doesn't get to be a billionaire because he's stupid and gives his money away all the time, okay? Doesn't happen.
4: The Scott Robbins trifecta, top three of the day up to number
6: two.
1: A veteran forensic scientist is now suggesting, and I haven't heard about this story for so long, Nancy Guthrie.
4: Oh, yeah.
1: He's claiming that Nancy Guthrie probably was abducted by a local worker who mistook her for being wealthy, given the status of her daughter.
4: Right.
1: Barbara Butcher told Fox News that she's flabbergasted someone would just take an 84-year-old woman before speculating someone might be in the area. Someone might have seen me, but they had it all planned out, and they knew what they were doing when they did it.
4: Mm-hmm.
1: Now, the interesting thing, I think they found out right away that there wasn't a billionaire that they took. Purported ransom notes ordering cryptocurrency payments were sent to media outlets after the matriarch vanished. Their claim now is she was probably dead, if not right after they kidnapped her, shortly thereafter, because of the shock of the event
4: and
1: the fact that she's 84 and in bad health.
4: Yeah.
1: Their claim now is the body is probably buried somewhere in the desert.
4: I think we said that in week one.
1: We did. And so this forensic person is saying the same thing right now. She said that they were intelligent enough to completely hide their tracks, and they did do that very well, because there's not even a sniff of a suspect.
4: Wow.
1: That I'm aware of,
4: anyway.
1: It's
4: really sad, man.
1: It is.
6: Yeah. And the countdown continues.
4: Scott Robbins trifecta, top three of the day.
6: And finally, one.
1: This is good. Vandals sabotaged generators at the President Trump's Freedom 250 event. That's according to spokespeople there. A generator fuel line was set up for temporary lights on a May 17th event, was cut, causing it to seep into the underground and the cisterns there that collect rainwater under the Washington, D.C. landmark, Freedom 250 spokesperson Rachel Reiner said. So they snipped it so the gasoline would run into the water, therefore poisoning the water that runs underneath.
4: Wow.
1: Under discovering the damage to the generator fuel line, the vendors mobilized within minutes, coordinated an immediate cleanup response, and fully remedied the site in a close partnership with the National Park Service. But again, it was installation of temporary lighting. That's when they snuck in and did it, so they could poison the groundwater underneath, and therefore poisoning the water in that D.C. area.
4: Unreal.
1: They're incredible people. They're incredibly bad people.
4: Man.
6: And there you have it.
1: We live in a time right now where nothing surprises me. Nothing does.
4: Oh, wait till tomorrow.
1: Well, exactly, right? Yeah, I know. You're right.
4: Just when you think, oh, man.
1: It's nuts, man. It's just nuts.
4: Yes. Nuts. Scott Robbins trifecta. Great job, Scotty.
1: $400 million.
6: It's really been an honor for me.
1: Idiots.
4: Imagine going to your dad's funeral and there's somebody else in the coffin.
1: Oh, boy.
4: Nimrod to the news and the news update straight ahead.

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10: Your weekend weather on News Talk 1250 KBRF. Looks like we'll warm up to the upper 80s today in the sunshine. The south breeze will be light at about 5 to 10 miles an hour. Mainly clear tonight, mid to upper 60s. And we warm up even more for Sunday, calling for around 90 in the sunshine. Southeast wind will pick up to 15 to 25 miles an hour. 40% chance for showers and thundershowers developing overnight Sunday night. And we'll drop to the upper 60s. Monday still warm, 85 with a 70% chance for rain. There's your forecast on News Talk 1250 KBRF.
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0: The Mark Lee Van Camp and Robin Show. You know, if you're not getting a good night's sleep and you've tried different things like no caffeine late in the day, that sort of thing, no, you know, blue light before bed or in bed, you're still waking up and you're just tossing and turning. Maybe it's your mattress.
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0: News update. Well, you got Harry Enten on CNN talking about Graham Blattner.
1: Yeah.
0: What is the latest?
2: Yeah, I mean, look, there have been a lot of revelations about Graham Blattner as this campaign has gone on, from tattoos to sexually explicit texts. But this one might be different. And the reason I say that is, take a look here. Google searches for Graham Blattner in Maine up significantly over the past few days. We're talking about up 275% the last 3 days versus the 3 month average. And more than that, more people search for him on Sunday in Maine than at any point that I could find, even given the past revelations about the tattoos as well. So it seems to me that this time may in fact be different, where Mainers focus on Graham Blattner is higher.
3: This is interesting.
0: Ooh, because, and he's saying,
1: what does that mean?
0: Now market odds have moved in Collins' direction. Susan Collins.
1: Okay.
0: It wasn't there before. I don't think the search does well for him, in other words.
1: Yeah. Well.
0: Very interesting.
1: See, only Harry Enten would track that kind of stuff.
0: Yeah, all that stuff.
1: Really, it's fascinating.
0: Yep. It is. All right, we got to get to Nimrod. Here we go.
4: When the going gets tough.
5: Damn it, this is too hard.
4: The dumb get dumber.
6: All right, Dean.
4: It's Nimrod's in the News on the Martley, Van Camp, and Robbins Show.
5: I love the poorly educated.
0: All right. Nimrod's in the News. We go to New York. Family mourning the loss of their father. This is sad. They go to attend his wake. And found a stranger lying in the coffin.
1: Oh, gosh.
0: Jose Daniel Diaz Felipe passed away at the age of 84. His children prepared to say a final goodbye. They're like, who's this guy? Our dad was bald and 5'3". This guy's taller with hair. They've been sued for this before, this funeral home. They're like, we'll locate him. How do you make that
1: mistake? Where is he?
0: And that's Nimrod's in the News.
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10: 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Oh, honey, he's still not smiling.
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0: And here's what you need to know.
1: We got Game 3 of the Stanley Cup Final. It starts at 8 p.m. Eastern in Las Vegas. Series is tied at one game apiece. The status of Golden Knights defenseman Brayden McNabb is still up in the air after he took a puck to the face in Game 2. A little bit earlier today, Germany took down USA in the final friendly before the World Cup at a score of 2-1. And at the French Open, 19-year-old Mira Andreeva from Russia defeated Maya Holinska in straight sets for her first Grand Slam title. In the WNBA, Asia Wilson scored 28 points and had 14 boards as the Aces defeated the Valkyries 84-79. The Lynx took down the Storm 88-68 for their sixth straight win. In the world of baseball, the Braves beat the Pirates 6-3 to improve to the majors' best record of 44-21. Michael Busch walked it off for the Cubs to beat the Giants 3-2 in extra innings. I'm Brianna Miro.
0: This is Fox Sports Saturday. Fox Sports Saturday is on. The plays, the interviews, the players, the coaches, the breaking news, the top stories. When it goes down, we will cover it all.
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3: Yeah.
0: Now. Live from the Fox Sports Radio studios, here's Buck Rising and Olden Polonese.
4: The last time the New York Knicks won the NBA Finals was 20 years before I was born. They have the opportunity to do that, get a little bit closer in games 3 and 4 when the series heads back to Madison Square Garden and the Knicks holding this 2-0 series lead. Olden Polonese filling in for Jason Fitz today. I'm Buck Rising, hanging out with you on this Saturday as per usual. Olden, I'm telling you, this New York Knicks championship opportunity. The Yankees have won, I think it's 27
5: 27
4: times.
5: Baby. Don't
4: 27 yeah, times. Right. Your Giants have won 4.
5: That's
4: the
5: right.
4: Jets have a Super Bowl, okay, a Super Bowl, like Super Bowl III or whatever it was,
5: hey,
4: 100 years ago.
5: Name it, baby.
4: Yeah, been a little while, and the Mets have won it twice,
5: yes.
4: Okay? The New York Knicks, not since the 70s have they had this opportunity, really this opportunity. And you're looking around and saying, and we've talked about the reasons why this will not be a sweep and why, you know, it's recency bias, the way that everybody seems to be jumping on the Knicks, like the Knicks are going to win it all after 2 games. Easier said than done for sure. But if they are able to win the series at whatever point they win the series, whether they do it in 4 or they do it in 7, Olden, and obviously everybody would prefer that a 7-game series is the result of these NBA finals, including the league. I don't know if this wouldn't be one of the most significant championships, if not the most significant championship in the history of New York sports. And I don't say that lightly.
5: Oh, by far. I mean, this will be the ultimate championship. Because 73 is so long ago.
4: Oh, my God.
5: I mean, you said you 20 years before you were born?
4: Yep, 93.
5: I was 9, about to be 10. I mean, it's been a long time. And

0: Memphis. You know, we're talking about 53 years. Most of those people are either in their high 90s or they no longer around.
1: Yeah.
0: And so it's like the kids of the kids that are fans now. So it's going to be fun.
1: Well, that's why I say that it would be as significant as any championship won in New York sports history, Olden, because we're like, it's not quite Cubs territory, right? 73. But you are talking about a phenomenon there where you're talking about generations have passed since people have seen this team win a championship. And I think the thing that compounds it even further is there are Jets and there are Giants fans. There are Yankees and there are Mets fans. Nobody's a Brooklyn Nets fan in New York City.
0: No.
1: Okay, not really. Like the fact that the Nets had for a period of time Kevin Durant, James Harden, and Kyrie Irving, and people really didn't care nearly as much as like Julius Randle playing for the Knicks, I think tells you everything about the state of the Nets and Brooklyn's level of audience that they essentially take in the New York sport, or level of share that they take in the New York sports market. New York's team is the Knicks. And I think that there is so much unity in that city behind this team that supersedes all these other clubs that have won championships in their history, that to your point, you're compounding it with not just the way that people are rabid for this team, but the fact that you have not seen them win in generations at this point, that you have passed down to your children and potentially your grandchildren fandom of the New York Knicks without them being able to witness with their own eyes a championship in their lifetime. And here's this opportunity, especially the way that you're talking about them, the way that they've done it, right? It's been a bit of a build, but they've been building towards this point for, feels like, 3 or 4 seasons. Jalen Brunson comes in. He's a second round pick. He's undersized. All the different storylines we've heard over and over and over again. Everything, like, the stars seem to be aligning for New York. And Olden's here to tell you that the Spurs are going to take games 3 and 4.
0: Well, you know, I like throwing out my little hot takes.
1: Sure,
0: but here's what it is about New York. Okay. So the Yankees, 27, but that's the Bronx.
1: Yeah.
0: Right. The Mets are Queens. You know, the Giants, the Meadowlands and all that stuff. Then we had teams that were playing in East Rutherford, New Jersey, calling themselves New York. So the Knicks are New York City. They're right there in the heart of New York. Okay. Right there. Madison Square Garden, 34th. Okay. We're right there. Them and the Rangers. And so to me, that's what makes it more special and more significant, is because it's in the heart of New York. This is really New York's team. It's the Knicks. And unfortunately, for 53 years, they've been searching for a championship. And I think that's what's going to make it special if and when they win. I'm not saying that the Knicks are not, you know, don't have a chance of winning, because come on now, you're up 2-0.
1: Yep.
0: You won the 2 road games. So logic is that, oh my God, you're gonna win this. But what I'm saying is this: the way things have been, just like when Cleveland was down 3-1 and they came back and won, whatever reasons that, you know, all the ancillary stuff with Draymond and everything else, that was unexpected. I just believe that there's gonna be some unexpected stuff within this series still, even though I'm from New York, but I was never a Knicks fan. But I would still love to see them win a championship, only because I want to see what the celebration turns out to be.
1: Yeah. No, I'm with you. Olden, I'm a Pacers fan. I hate the Knicks. You know what I'm saying? I'm rooting for the Knicks. It's insane. Like, I was literally talking to a buddy of mine this morning about it. Shooting a breeze about the Knicks and the phenomenon that they are and all these things. And I said to him, you know what? I'll hate New York next year. Okay, I will go back to hating the New York Knicks next year, because at this point I would love to see Wembanyama win a title, multiple, as many as he can in his career. He's a player that I don't want to call him unprecedented, but he feels like he has the ability to be unprecedented. Oh, yeah. In his very young career so far. We will wait to see what becomes of Victor Wembanyama, the San Antonio Spurs, and whomever else he might play for in his career. But right now it's the New York Knicks time. And I can't believe that those words are coming out of my mouth as somebody who has hated that team, hated that franchise for as long as I can remember. But it's so cool to

0: see the way that they're doing it. And the fact that they are leaning on their experience, they bring a level of urgency to this that I really don't feel San Antonio yet has been able to match. We'll see if games three and four have a different feel to them. But the fact that that New York has been the aggressor the entire time, they're not waiting around for the Spurs to hit them first. They just continue to punch San Antonio into submission. And I've been so impressed with that style of play and the fact that they've been able to hold the fort.
1: Well, here it is. Then technically, the Spurs have hit them first. But what the Knicks realize and know is this. Basketball is a game of runs. You know, you're at home. Your energy is going to carry you the first couple of minutes. And then you're going to settle down. And that's what, again, the experience comes into play. See, the Spurs keep thinking that, oh, we're just going to keep knocking down them shots. And that's it. Because our fans are hit. No, that energy wears down. It wears off. And then you got to actually play basketball. You got to play smart basketball. You can't throw the ball when a guy is not looking at you. You can't come down and jack up a three-pointer because you're open. So a lot of people are open for a specific reason because we're leaving you open. You know, and I say this all the time. To me, the three-point shot is the worst shot in basketball because it has to go in. There's no other option for it. It has to go in or else it's a rebound and we're running down. You know, that's the only shot you take where it has to go in. It has no other choice but to go in.
0: We're going to get back to San Antonio here in just a second. I want to talk to Olden about Mitch Johnson, the way that he's coached this team through the series so far, through the playoffs so far, and also some comments that Victor Wembanyama had after the Spurs game two loss. We'll do that here in just a second, but first a reminder to subscribe to the Fox Sports Radio YouTube channel. 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Hit the thumbs up icon and comment away. 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So the Knicks are up 2-0 and the series heads back to New York. Victor Wembanyama gave some comments in his post-game media availability that I think are worth talking about. Olden Polonese in for Jason Fitz. I'm Buck Rising, hanging out here with you on Fox Sports Radio.
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15: Here's your weekend weather on News Talk 1250 KBRF. Looks like we'll warm up to the upper 80s today in the sunshine. The south breeze will be light at about 5 to 10 miles an hour. Mainly clear tonight, mid to upper 60s, and we warm up even more for Sunday, calling for around 90 in the sunshine. Southeast wind will pick up to 15 to 25 miles an hour. 40% chance for showers and thundershowers developing overnight Sunday night, and we'll drop to the upper 60s. Monday still warm, 85, with a 70% chance for rain. There's your forecast on News Talk 1250 KBRF.
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0: I'll be honest. I think fireworks kind of overrated. Like, I'll be honest. Like, it's really the sweaty crowds. Like, there's just a lot of butt sweat throughout the course of this. Like, especially down in the South where everybody's, it's just hot and humid and like.
1: And fat.
0: And there's a lot of that. Are you a pro anti fireworks guy?
1: I hate fireworks. I think they're a giant pain in the ass. I think that there is not a more overrated way of celebrating in this world than the shooting off of fireworks. Bro, it takes me 2 hours to get in a situation for me to properly see the fireworks. It is such a pain in the ass for like 7 minutes of actual payoff.
3: He's Olden Polonese. I'm Buck Rising, hanging out here with you on this Saturday. Jason Fitz off for his birthday this week, so we hope he's enjoying it.
4: Happy birthday.
3: Absolutely. Absolutely. He's coming up on a big one. He's pretty close to 50. I don't know if this is his 50.
4: Oh, really? Yeah. For real? You're going to say that with me on air?
3: I mean, it's a big birthday.
4: That's big.
3: Sure. Oh, no, I'm just saying, like, I feel like 50's a milestone.
4: I'd give so much to be 50 right now.
3: I feel like once you get past 21, it's every set of 10.
6: Hey,
3: 40,
6: hey.
3: 40, 50, 60, you know. It's whatever.
4: Man, 50. Wow.
3: I think he's 50. Okay. Almost. Pretty close. I should probably know this about my friend. Either way, Wembanyama, Olden, had some comments after the Spurs loss in Game 2. No fireworks in San Antonio just yet, though the series is far from over. And the Spurs have plenty of reasons to think that they can go to New York and continue to compete at a high level. But he was talking in his post-game media availability the other night about things being blurry for him. Things got blurry for him down the stretch of Game 2. In fact, Ian and Mary, if we could, let's hear from Victor Wembanyama on that specific situation.
25: Vic, in terms of being blurry, was that limited to the last three possessions, or did you get the start you wanted to? How did you feel?
26: Sorry, can you repeat?
25: In terms of being blurry, you said things were blurry. Was that just the last three possessions, or was that sort of the issue all night?
26: I would say the last three possessions. I think we need to put ourselves in better conditions. We're digging ourselves a hole. That's been the theme so far.
3: Now, Olden, you brought up the final play that that Mitch Johnson called to put them in position at the end of the game, and I wonder if you think that's a reflection on the situation that the players were put in, or what you make of Wembanyama's comments at the podium.
4: Well, it's a combination. See, the thing about it is, when teams get leads, it's not because of coaching, okay? Because if you watch the games, it's just shots happen to drop, because most of that stuff's not set plays. They're just getting blocks or turnovers. You know, not one coach have ever drawn a play for a turnover into a layup. So that's just athletic ability. When you have the coach is when you're up 12, 14. And that's the problem that I have with a lot of these coaches, because teams are losing big leads in short amounts of time. And I don't understand it. You're not going to run 8-10 straight points on me. I refuse, as a coach, I refuse to allow that to happen. I'm going to come up with a play that I guarantee will get 2 points. Okay? Because what I need now is baskets. And so to me, that's where coaches have to be better. But with him talking about it being blurry, see, that's something he's going to have to figure out, because what it is it's that transformation that is happening for a great player and for young players, because we all know there's a point in time where the game slows down. Michael Jordan, the game slowed down for him. LeBron, it slows down. Steph Curry, the game slows down. Wemby's not there yet. So hence, I hear him say blurry. It's because he's almost at that point where the game is going to slow down for him. So right now, it's blurry because it's going from his youthfulness of being fast to the slowdown process. And when the game slows down, he's going to see the moves better. He's going to be sharper. And so, yeah, you know, it's going to be blurry because you're only 22 years old. So, yes, it's going to be blurry. And I don't mind him making that statement. I love his honesty. I've always loved it. When they asked him about the MVP, he was very upfront and honest. And very, you know, his answers were amazing to listen to him. Very astute. And so I don't have a problem with any comments that he makes, because he's being honest. And we ask that of our athletes. but yet when they are actually being honest and upfront, there's still a problem.
3: Yeah, and Shaq on the Inside the NBA postgame show was somebody who did take issue with it, Alden. In fact, Ian, if we have that sound, let's hear from Shaquille O'Neal.
2: What do you not like about what you heard from Wemby?
6: First of all, as a leader, you should probably say it's on me, but don't say things are blurry. If I'm anybody on the New York Knicks, I'm coming at his head on Monday. I don't even know what it means, but it sounds like he's, like Chuck said, like he's flustered. And you can't be flustered at this. I know you're down 0-2, but listen, as that guy on that team, you just got to step up.
3: But see, that's flustered is not what I heard.
4: That's not what I heard either, but that's what he interpreted, because that's Shaq. Shaq's always going to say some silly stuff like that because he expects everybody to be like him. Well, first of all, you know, if you want to go there, you should have been even more dominant than you were, but you got out of shape. So let's stop with the madness, okay? Stop it. The young man made an honest statement. It seemed blurry to me. And it's more to what I'm saying because, and again, I'm not perfect, but I'm telling you because I do see he's up there because they needed him to be up there so they can just act a fool. I do this and I really study this. That's the difference. Okay. And so to me, what I gathered was that, hey, I'm at a point in my career right now. It's still early. Where things have been fast and it's starting to slow down, but it hasn't slowed down yet. I don't have full control of the game yet. So yeah, it's going to be a little blurry. And so there was no, I mean, again, you know, they say whatever they want on that show, but that's on them.
3: Well, and that's, that I think does Wembanyama a disservice though, because it almost, Shaq makes it sound like a weakness. And if you are listening to the actual comments, and that's fine, like perception does not have to equal reality. So if Wembanyama, you know, is misconstrued or the comments are misconstrued, whatever. He's still got to go out there and perform, get out of this, 0-2 hole and play a higher level of basketball, even though he's playing a very high level of basketball right now. To your point though, Alden, what I hear is a player saying, yeah, that's a new moment for me.
4: Exactly.
3: A lot of stuff happened around me right now that I haven't seen just yet. But once, now that I've seen it and I understand, okay, this is what happened when we got into a situation with 7 seconds left in the game. And this is the play that we called. And here's why it didn't work. Or here's where our execution let us down, or our lack of execution let us down. And here's what we'll do differently. Like that, to your point, as somebody who goes to post game press conferences every week for a football season. I'm at press conferences 3 days a week for the NFL, for the team that I cover, and just listening to athletes talk, and asking questions where I would like honesty and very rarely get actual transparency, right? I don't blame these guys for being a little more guarded, but it's rare when you have somebody who is as comfortable as Wembanyama is telling you about, okay, no, here's what happened. Here's what you're asking about. Here's what it looked like from my perspective, and here's what we're going to do, or here's the way that we're going to try and correct it the next time this situation presents itself. That's as good of an answer as an athlete can give in a press conference without, you know, doing something that's just going to get a lot of headlines or is going to be inflammatory or anything like that. That's meaningful information that I can use as somebody who covers a team to help, one, tell the story better, two, explain it better to the fans, and three, get a better understanding of who this player is.
4: Oh, definitely. And that's what I love about him. And that's what's, you know, it's going to make him a superstar, a global icon, because he's very honest. And so to me, that it's very refreshing seeing that. Now, the question that should have been asked to Shaquille is, you know, what was your mindset when you guys lost your first two home games and then you got swept? Okay. Because you went through it also.
3: Yeah.
4: You know, with Orlando. So don't come at this kid because he's 22 and you were, I think, around the same age. And so you got swept. Talk about that for a minute. Or, you know, maybe give the advice on that aspect. Hey, this is how it was for me when we lost, you know, the first two games at home. Cause it's only happened two other times, you know. And so to me, that's the advice, or that's where you should be trying to, you know, be that like he always say, I'm the big brother to a lot of these guys and all that. No, because right now all you're doing is hating on this young man because, again, you don't know what you don't know.
3: It's also, it also sounds like bad advice. Olden, when he's saying, if I'm the Knicks, I'm coming for this guy's head or whatever, but that's not the energy that Wembanyama is giving off. I don't look at him as vulnerable in these situations. I mean, his team is vulnerable down 0-2, but you know what I'm saying? Like, that's misreading the situation.
4: It is. And it's like him giving him, you know, advice on how to get in shape.
3: Throwing stones from glass houses or something like that.
4: Exactly. What is that sound?
3: He's Olden Polonese. I'm Buck Rising, hanging out here with you on this Fox Sports Saturday. Reminder for the best pregame show every weekend. 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
7: All right, you guys. Golden Tempo has officially won the 158th Belmont Stakes. Golden Tempo had won the Kentucky Derby a little bit earlier this year. Didn't race in the Preakness, so is not qualified to get a Triple Crown. Kind of a bummer for them. Sherry DeVoe makes more history. She is the first female trainer to win two legs of the Triple Crown of victories. Like I said, Kentucky Derby and the Belmont Stakes. So congratulations to her. We are about half an hour away from Game 3 of the Stanley Cup Final in Vegas. Series is tied at one game apiece. Still no idea what's going to happen with Golden Knights defenseman Braden McNabb. He took a puck to the face in Game 2. It was 87 miles per hour. Like, I couldn't even imagine anything coming close to me like that fast. So
3: I can't move it. So
7: no, anyway, I don't think a human can, right? Earlier at the French Open, 19-year-old Mira Andreeva from Russia defeated Maya Halinska in straight sets for her first Grand Slam title. In Major League Baseball, the Braves beat the Pirates 6-3 to improve the majors' best record of 44-21. They've won 18 of their last 21 series. Michael Busch walked it off in the 10th as the Cubs beat the Giants 3-2. Yordan Alvarez hit his 22nd home run of the season, leading the American League. A grand slam in the bottom of the second inning. The Astros crushed the Athletics 13-2. The White Sox snapped the Phillies' four-game win streak with a 6-3 victory. And the Red Sox and Yankees is delayed right now due to inclement weather. I'm not sure when that is going to begin. That is also on Fox. In the WNBA, Asia Wilson scored 28 points and had 14 rebounds as the Aces defeated the Valkyries 84-79. And in golf, JT Poston and Ryan Gerard are co-leaders at 9-under through 5 holes in the third round at the Memorial Tournament, where play is suspended till Sunday due to inclement weather. Thanks for letting me hang out with you guys. Have a good one.
3: Thank you so much, Bree.
7: You're so welcome.
3: We appreciate it. He's Olden Polonese. I'm Buck Rising, hanging out here with you, talking NBA Finals, as Bree did mention. We do have Game 3 between the Hurricanes and Golden Knights going down tonight. Both games in this Stanley Cup Final have gone to overtime and have been just absolutely electric.
4: Yes.
3: To start the Stanley Cup Final. Looking forward to Game 3 tonight. Game 3 for the Spurs and the Knicks. We're going to have to wait until Monday for that, but Olden, I wanted to get your perspective on the coaching so far. Two games, not a huge sample size, but we do have a representative sample size of these two coaches, both in their career and throughout the course of this postseason. I want to first start with Mitch Johnson on the bench for the Spurs and the job you think he's done to help put these players in position to succeed. Because as we talked about earlier, Olden, it does feel like the Spurs are ahead of schedule as far as where they have been able to get themselves, because they have a ridiculously talented player. And it's not just Wembanyama. We talk a lot about Wemby, but they have so many quality players on that roster, young players on that roster. And I wonder what you make of the job that Mitch Johnson's done in balancing the situation to help get them to this point.
4: Well, he's done an excellent job, to say the least. I mean, there's a guy, this is his first full year. And people are forgetting that, you know, this is Pop's team. You know, most of those guys, you know, Pop was the coach until, unfortunately, he had the stroke. And so Mitch Johnson steps in last year as an interim, and now, you know, he's a full-time head coach. I mean, he's still relatively new. So he's doing about as good a job as you can expect. 62 wins, you're in the finals. I mean, it's a success right now. I mean, yeah, you want to win the championship, but only one team can win the championship. And so to me, you know, they still have a chance. I've already said it early. I believe they're going to win the next two games in New York, you know, because the Knicks are going to go home up 2-0, even though they're saying that it's 0-0. No, it's you up 2-0.
3: Yeah.
4: Okay. And the fans in Madison Square Garden, you know, it tends to, you know, home teams sometimes tend to relax because they're at home. And that's kind of like what happened with San Antonio a little bit, you know, and I believe they'll play a little bit harder on the road. So, but again, Miss Johnson's done a hell of a job now. And, you know, which is funny because he did such a great job and the team did so well. They're losing one of their coaches, you know, Sean Sweeney. You know, he's going to be leaving after the season's over. And so that's the price you pay for success sometimes. And on the flip side, Mike Brown, I mean, this man was just fired by the Sacramento Kings.
3: Yeah.
4: And he ends up.
3: What a redemption arc for Mike Brown.
4: My goodness. But first, you know what's crazy? It's like, how do you lose? How do you get fired but get a better job? I've never understood that in sports. You get fired, meaning you're not that good, or for whatever, you know, it was a disaster.
3: Yeah, whatever caused you to be in a situation where you were under scrutiny.
4: But you end up getting the number one job that was available in the number one market with a team that was already loaded. That is the most insane thing to me. And well, now you guys are two games away from the NBA Finals. You talk about redemption, like you just said, redemption? Oh, my goodness. If I was him, I kind of want the Knicks to win just for that.
3: So I mean, Mike seriously.
4: Brown, when he goes to Sacramento, I want him to hold up the ring finger.
3: Yeah.
4: And I hope he puts it in the middle.
3: I love what an agent of chaos Alden is. It makes me very, very happy. I think that, and you know, the audience may not be aware of this, Alden. I'm sure you are. But specifically with Mike Brown. And I'm not, you know, I don't know the day-to-day operations of the Kings. I know the Kings are not a historically successful organization here, certainly not in the last, I don't know, two decades of my lifetime watching basketball. But a lot of times, organizations that make decisions are just making the decisions for the sake of change. Like, it's not actually solving the problems that they think they're solving or identifying the issues that they think they've identified. Like, something I hear a lot with coaches, and sometimes it's true, is that the message can run stale and you have lost your ability to captivate that specific room. And sometimes it can be good to go on and get into a refreshed situation. I've covered one of those situations. Mike Vrabel should have been fired here at the end in Tennessee beyond the off the field story around Mike Vrabel. So far this year, Mike was a good coach here and it faded. And at the end of his tenure here, he should have been fired. And he went on to get a better gig with the New England Patriots and has done, I think he's a lot different of a coach, or at least in this first year. Now, this upcoming year is going to be scrutinized for a lot of different reasons beyond the Patriots just getting back to the Super Bowl and the level of expectation in Boston. But I do think that sometimes that can be true. But a lot of times I have covered so many dysfunctional organizations in my life. Professionally, where I just look around and be like, oh, you guys don't actually know what you're doing, do you?
4: Facts. And that's it. You know, they do make change for change only. And a lot of people get jobs because I know the boss. I know this guy. I know that guy. It's not because I'm qualified. It's because I just know somebody. And so to me, that's a problem within itself. You know, that's why they brought it. Yeah, I don't even want to go there because that's a whole different discussion. The whole analytics thing. You know, it was a way to get non-basketball players a job. And so to me, all that stuff comes into play. And then when, you know, when you do get an opportunity, the problem with Mike Brown was this, and I knew his tenure was done in Sacramento when this happened. I watched this man in a timeout of an NBA game instruct one of his players, literally walked him out on the floor, put him over by where the situation happened, and did that. That's what you do in high school, you know. You don't even do that in college. That's a high school move. And when I saw that on TV, I said, oh, he ain't going to be that long. Because, and I hope he learned from that. You know, these are grown men. They need to be, you know, they have to get better on their own. But you definitely don't ever do anything like that. Do a demonstration, doing an actual game with fans in the stands.
3: Yeah.
4: And so to me, I think he's learned his lesson and he knows better now, because again, you definitely not going to do that with the Knicks. So I don't think he has. So, but again, to your point, the message when the players stop listening, that's when it's time for the change, because it's not going to get better.
3: If you missed any of today's show, that's on you. You're missing out. 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Right after the show, today's podcast will be posted. 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He's Olden Polonies. I'm Buck Rising. We're going to wrap this show up with a little game of Would You Rather coming up next.
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15: Here's your week. 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Looks like we'll warm up to the upper 80s today in the sunshine. The south breeze will be light at about 5 to 10 miles an hour. Mainly clear tonight, mid to upper 60s, and we warm up even more for Sunday, calling for around 90 in the sunshine. Southeast wind will pick up to 15 to 25 miles an hour. 40% chance for showers and thundershowers developing overnight Sunday night, and we'll drop to the upper 60s. Monday still warm, 85 with a 70% chance for rain. There's your forecast on News Talk 1250 KBRF.
16: Weather can shift quickly and sometimes become dangerous. Listen for the latest weather forecast and the latest reports from the Weather Spotter Network. 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
30: This is your I-94 ramp cone zone update. The 210 I-94 ramp is closed. The interchange ramps will be closed to all travelers during construction, and traffic to and from Highway 210 in Fergus Falls will be detoured to the County Road 1/Tower Road. Highway 210 will remain open for travelers during construction. Traffic will shift to one side of the bridge and will be reduced to one lane in each direction. For construction updates, visit the Fergus Falls Chamber at fergusfalls.com and click on the Cone Zone. 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
30: This is your I-94 Ramp Cone Zone update. The 210 I-94 ramp is closed. The interchange ramps will be closed to all travelers during construction, and traffic to and from Highway 210 in Fergus Falls will be detoured to the County Road 1/Tower Road. Highway 210 will remain open for travelers during construction. Traffic will shift to one side of the bridge and will be reduced to one lane in each direction. For construction updates, visit the Fergus Falls Chamber at fergusfalls.com and click on the Cone Zone. 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

0: Always a lot of fun when Olden Polonies hangs out with us. Olden, we're grateful. Appreciate you making us smarter today.
1: It is my honor.
0: Well, you know that every time you fill it on the show, we have to play this stupid little game. But it's a stupid little game that makes us happy.
2: There's nothing little in life.
0: What did you say, Mary?
3: It's not stupid.
0: Okay.
3: That's disrespectful.
0: Half of Ian's questions are related to superpower and feet. Like, I feel like, that's not the highest level of discourse around here that has been done in the broadcast industry, no?
4: I'm just pandering to the host.
0: Okay, Fitzy's the one with the feet thing, not me.
3: We did a lot of work.
0: Okay. Stupid. Well, let's find out the dividends of that work. Play the sound. Let's go.
5: It's easy, guys.
6: Don't think too hard.
7: I'm not a moron.
5: Would you rather bucket?
8: It's no good.
5: Or fix it?
4: All right. You guys know the drill. Quick would you rather games, and then we're going to get out of here. So let's go ahead and spin the wheel.
0: Wheel is rigged, Elton. Don't let them tell you otherwise.
4: It is not rigged. It is real and it is right.
1: It's rigged? Oh, damn.
4: All right. This is what it landed on. Would you rather have to use chopsticks to eat anything ever, even soup, or have to use your hands to eat anything ever?
0: No, no chopsticks. Yeah, chopsticks. I can't. I feel like I can't. I don't know. There's just too much. I don't want to scoop soup with my hands and slurp it. You know?
3: That's like how your ancestors did it, though.
1: Yeah, just tilt the bowl.
0: No. The ancient Egyptians are not so rudimentary that they're scooping soup with hands. Also, they're not drinking soup.
1: But, we were there, Bug, how do we know?
3: He was there.
0: I got some hieroglyphics on my wall. No soup, no hands, okay? Nothing in any picture in my house like that. So I don't believe you. I believe we had tools, even back then. Either way, so you're going hands, Alden?
1: Oh, yeah, I'm doing hands all day, every day. Them chopsticks, man, I can use them, but to a certain extent.
0: Yeah, no, I mean, at a certain level, but I can spear items with the chopsticks. Like, I don't have to use the chopsticks proper. I can use them as a tool.
3: You can pick it up with your hands.
0: No, I'm not doing that. I'm not doing that. What's the worst food to eat with your hands?
4: Like spaghetti or something, probably.
0: Yeah, it would be spaghetti. It would be something like that.
4: Yeah. Something gross like that. Yeah. All right, let's spin it.
0: Spin a wheel. Just makes me think of Elf.
4: Okay, would you rather start every day by stubbing your toe?
1: Oh,
4: or
1: hell.
4: Have to start every day by eating a whole raw potato?
1: Oh,
0: Alden, I'll let you go first. What do you
1: got? Oh, my God. Now I see why you were saying stupid little game.
0: Stupid little game. And there's always feet. There's always feet.
1: Oh, my God. Stub my toe or eat a raw potato? That's my options.
0: Those are your options.
1: I don't want to stub my toe, so I'm going to chew on that potato.
0: Oh, no, Alden, though. But, like, all right, so I have a producer that works with me on the local show, okay? And he has, and I don't know if it's a diagnosable term, but he eats in his sleep. Like Step Brothers, you've ever seen the movie?
1: Uh-huh.
0: Where they get up and they wander around the house and they're tearing stuff up. He does this. He will eat all manner of just ridiculous foods, and he'll wake up the next morning and he'll send us a picture of him, you know, having eaten a raw whole sweet potato.
1: It's
0: one of the most ridiculous things I've ever seen. Here's the thing that I did not get. No, he's not okay. He's very unwell. But I would say that I would almost rather, Olden, go with the stubbing of my toe on a daily basis, because when I saw his mouth after he ate the raw sweet potato in his sleep, his entire mouth just torn to hell. Like, gums are shredded. Like, you are not meant to eat a raw potato, raw sweet potato. I feel like a stubbed toe sounds worse, but may not be worse.
1: It is bad. It's bad. And I've done it many a time. That's why I don't want to continue doing that.
0: No, it's fair. If I could get rid of stubbing my toe for the rest of my life, I would eat the potato every day.
1: Hey, can I ask a quick question?
0: Yes.
1: Why? I'm sitting here watching Auburn and Ole Miss play baseball.
0: I am too.
1: Why are they wearing the same exact uniform?
0: That's a great question. I wonder if it's just the lighting on the television broadcast, because they both do look like they're wearing Auburn orange.
4: Yeah, they are pretty similar. They're both a red-orange type.
0: There's definitely a reddish or an orangish hue to Ole Miss.
1: There's no difference on my TV.
0: There's a very subtle difference on mine, but not like even the score bug in the top left hand corner of the screen. The colors almost look the same under the score.
1: Oh yeah, I see it. Yep. Okay, ridiculous. So Auburn's a little lighter.
0: All right. Well, we need one of these teams to not make it out of the super regional because this is too much. One more. Spin the wheel.
4: Spin it.
0: All right. We got time.
1: Oh, we got time. Okay. Two more.
0: We got time. Unfortunately for Robert.
4: All right. Would you rather have to show up to work soaking wet every day or have to show up to work with muddy shoes and pants every day and like wet mud?
0: And pants?
4: Yeah, your pants are muddy too.
0: But it's like, is it just like the cuff of the pants, like by your shoes, or it's like,
4: let's call
0: all
4: it like up to your thighs.
1: First of all, what am I doing to have all this mud?
4: That's a question for you. I don't know, man. What are you doing showing up to work with
1: I'm
4: mud
1: not,
4: all over you?
1: I hate mud. That's why I don't like the beach. I don't want sand. I don't want mud. Give me the wet clothing. I can dry.
0: Yeah, but there's a smell. There's a smell with the wet clothing. Like, mud doesn't smell.
3: Yeah, you do.
1: It depends on what kind of wetness you're talking about.
4: You just see like
1: a
4: path of water on the ground and just know Olden has been here.
1: Yeah, and I'm okay with that. I hate mud.
0: A trail.
1: I hate mud.
0: Where's Olden? Ugh. I don't know. I'll just follow the trail.
4: Follow the water.
0: Concerning. I think I would go with the mud. It's a mess, but like
3: that's
0: at least.
3: That's kind of worse though.
1: Okay, Pigpen.
0: Yeah.
4: Yeah, the mud would smell, too.
0: No, mud doesn't smell.
3: Yes, it would smell like outside.
0: Okay, but outside
1: mud
0: as opposed
1: smells.
0: To wet dog. Like when you
3: they
0: when
3: both
0: you,
3: smell like outside.
0: You smell like mold if you come in with a dampness to
3: yeah,
0: you, okay?
3: Yeah, but, dude, the janitors would hate you.
0: Yeah, they're going to hate you either way. They're going to be walking around behind
3: yeah,
0: you with a mop.
3: Yeah, but mud dries.
0: Yes, that's what I'm saying. So they will hate me less if the mud dries on my clothing. The mud will not smell when it dries.
3: You're
0: and everybody will be happy.
3: Footprints.
0: The janitorial staff will thank me that I'm not leaking down their halls.
4: Well, they might actually appreciate the water because it makes it easier for them to then mop the floor. Right?
1: Exactly. I'm looking out for others.
0: Fine. Three against one.
4: Selfish. That's really
0: good. I'll just
4: be
0: Pigpen. I'll just be Pigpen. It's fine. One more.
4: Spin it.
0: Damn wheel.
4: I'm talking. Oh, how relevant. Would you rather take a hockey puck to the face or have to swan dive off of a giant cruise ship?
0: Swan dive.
4: You might not survive either, just to
0: that's
4: be
0: fine. I don't care. At least the water will be sweet relief. A hockey puck to the face would be the worst thing to happen to me.
1: I just got to make sure my hands are together when I hit that water.
0: Yeah. It's gonna be unpleasant. You're likely not surviving either, but I would not want to survive the hockey.
1: Wait, I'm off a ship? That's not that high.
0: I mean, depends on the size.
4: Yeah, cruise ships can get pretty big.
3: You got like 8'4", so I think you'll be fine.
1: For real, Mary? Wow.
0: Less distance.
1: Wow. That's what, okay. All right.
0: I feel like that's not the worst slight. It's like, oh, you're tall enough. You'll get there sooner than the rest of us. We appreciate you hanging out with us. Thanks so much for doing it.
1: All right, guys.
0: That's going to do it for us. Stick around on Fox Sports Radio for more.
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8: Here's your weekend weather on News Talk 1250 KBRF. Looks like we'll warm up to the upper 80s today in the sunshine. The south breeze will be light at about 5 to 10 miles an hour. Mainly clear tonight, mid to upper 60s. And we warm up even more for Sunday, calling for around 90 in the sunshine. Southeast wind will pick up to 15 to 25 miles an hour. 40% chance for showers and thunder showers developing overnight Sunday night. And we'll drop drop to the upper 60s. Monday still warm, 85 with a 70% chance for rain. There's your forecast on News Talk 1250 KBRF.
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17: 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I do remember the first moment I walked into my home. I remember that real clearly, actually. I walked in and I could hear my footsteps echo off the back wall. And the first thing I thought in my head was, man, furniture is going to be real expensive. The VA not requiring any down payment prior to buying the home is actually really beneficial, because it allowed me to take that money I had budgeted to go out and buy furniture, food, cleaning supplies, pretty much everything I needed. Using the loan itself wasn't too complicated. It's very user-friendly, and the VA was really helpful showing me what I needed to do and how I would go about it. Purchasing a home is scary. There's a lot of moving parts. There's a lot of things that are new to you and that you won't understand, but ultimately, it's not impossible, and they make it so that anybody can do it. Oh, I'm extremely glad I did it. It was one of the best things I could
18: do. U.S. men's soccer played its final tune-up game before next week's World Cup begins in the U.S. In Germany was the winner.
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18: 2-1 in an exhibition. The U.S. had scored in the second minute. By the time minute 15 rolled around, the Americans were down 2-1, and that was all the scoring. As for Fox TV's coverage of the Belmont Stakes at Saratoga this year, Kentucky Derby winner Golden Tempo the winner. So 5 weeks after winning the Derby, a little more history for trainer Cherie DeVoe. On to tennis. The French Open women's final was today in Paris, and a 19-year-old is a Grand Slam champion, Mira Andreeva. Her first Grand Slam title. At Golf's Memorial, weather stopped the third round early in round three. They'll resume tomorrow. I'm Steve DeSig.
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5: 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For the U.S. Women's Open Golf Championship. Here's Dan Beyer and Monsi Bolaños.
21: Oh, what's up, everybody? Thanks for tuning in on this Saturday. I am Monsi Bolaños. He is Dan Beyer. Martin Weiss is off this week. Don't worry, he'll be back. But as you heard, we are not at the Fox Sports Radio studios where our producer Ian Roddy is. Hey, Ian. Mary Mack on the ones and twos. Hey, girl. Steve DeSager, the anchor at the news desk. He's going to keep us updated on everything. But Dan Beyer and I, a little on-air B&B from the Riviera Golf Country Club.
22: This is amazing, Monsi. This is your first ever golf tournament.
21: Yeah.
22: This is about my 40th. But this is, and what better way to start with the best players in the women's game? We had an opportunity to follow Nelly Korda, world number one for a while. Mm-hmm. She's in contention. In fact, as we speak, she's putting for birdie on the 14th hole and is just three shots back of the lead, but this has been fun, and I feel honored to be here in your almost baptism to the links here at Riviera Country Club.
21: You know, I knew I was gonna like it. I like it more than I thought. It's just the minute you walk in, maybe it's because it is my first time walking into a golf course like this. The minute you walk into Riviera, you're kind of like, wow. What an entrance.
22: Yeah.
21: What an entrance. I was like, is this how everybody gets to see this experience?
22: I said the same thing when I saw Monsi in the merchandise tent by her hot pink pullover. Like, wow, how it is.
21: Mira, why are you hating on
22: I'm
21: my
22: not
21: hot
22: hating.
21: Pink?
22: No, I am just
21: like
22: stating.
21: Are.
22: I am stating. This thing is going to be legendary for how hot of pink it is. At some point, you will have to put it up on social media.
21: No, of course. I can run at night, and I won't need a night
22: no.
21: light. Like, no one's going to hit me if I run the streets at night.
22: Ian, Mary, Steve, when she runs at night, people will close their blinds because of the brightness of this pink. It is the hottest of hot pink.
4: It serves as a light source.
22: Yes,
21: sort of. It really, really does. Like, whatever you're thinking of brightness, it is a little bit brighter than that. And I looked at Dan, and I was like, is this too bright? And he was like, yeah, my eyes have to readjust. And I was like, perfect, I'm going to buy it. Thank you so much.
4: Let his pupils dilate a little
21: bit. Yes, that's what he said.
22: Safety first. Yeah, you're right. My eyes were dilating. It was trying to adjust. It could not compute in my brain for the pink that I was seeing.
21: No, and I'm so glad I purchased it. It's so worth it, and it's going to be great. Don't worry. We will be posting a picture. We'll post more videos and pictures of what we've experienced, but it has been so awesome here at the 81st U.S. Women's Open Championship.
22: And there's a lot more golf to be played. Perfect weather out there. Mm-hmm. It feels like it's 80, but it's about 65. Nelly Korda has gone to the vest. Which tells you she means business, but also tells you there's a bit of a chill coming in from the ocean. So it'll be interesting to see how things play out over the stretch of these final nine holes on this Saturday.
21: And it was quick for me to realize I definitely do not swing.